0: I think the reason I bring this up is because Vladimir Guerrero Jr. is someone who has generally tagged Carlos Rodon over the course of his career. And again, one game doesn't necessarily mean a whole lot, but when the ABs sometimes look as uncompetitive as they did, you start to wonder to a certain extent, right? And again, I mentioned this before the break, you know, the weak ground out to first, you know, against the Yankees on Saturday, the sinker right down the middle doesn't do much with it. It just, he always seems like he's either late or early. Mm-hmm. He's not loading up as quickly as he used to when he takes that swing. When you look at some of the highlights from, and you know, we don't have to relitigate minor league ballparks in 2021 necessarily, but just even his swing in those seasons is different. It's a baffling season for Vladdy, truthfully.
1: It absolutely is. I mean, you don't even have to go as far back as that. I saw one pop up yesterday, highlight from 2021, and how quick and explosive the load was. And boy, oh boy, what a world that was. But in saying that, show, you can even just rewind 5 months and go to the WBC. And you're looking at a guy that was tagging balls all over the yard and had some extra base power and drove the ball out of the ballpark. I mean, was having a blast playing baseball, and you're just not seeing. The mechanics don't look the same. The approach doesn't look the same. I mean, that the at-bat in the third inning yesterday frustrated me to no end, right? 2-0 ahead in the count. And here he is swinging at a fastball up above the strike zone, which would have been ball three. And then, of course, swings at an off-speed pitch that ends up tailing below the zone, and he meekly grounds out. And now you've squandered an opportunity. And then the next at-bat wasn't much better. He grounds out, I think it was to third or to short. He rolls over a ball, and you're saying, yeah, it's just kind of been the norm for Vladdy in 2026. I am by no means prepared to say, yeah, I'm going to write this guy off. No chance. No chance at all, show. I will say, though, I'm going to give Jays fans a lot more credit and grace when it comes to the overall discourse surrounding Guerrero, because he is the $500 million man. And also, show, I feel like they exercised a lot of patience through the early portion of the season. I don't know if you got that sentiment as well, but my perception of it was, on the heels of what he did in the postseason, this fan base was willing to sit back and say, all right, Vlad isn't at his best right now. He's struggling early on. The power's not there. But even in those first couple of months, there were plenty of folks highlighting, hey, he's getting on base. Hey, the eye's still there. He's hitting for average. Well, eventually all of it dissipated. The power hasn't been there since day one of the regular season. He hasn't had a good power month. Extra base hits have not been there. And we're talking about a guy, show. Yes, defensively at first base, he's been good. He's been good. Better than good, in fact. I would argue he's been pretty darn impressive at first base defensively.
0: Oh, yeah, he's been very good.
1: But statistically, on the offensive side of the ball, among qualified first basemen, he is last in WRC+. He's the only first baseman, in fact, with a WRC+ that is below league average, 95. Slug, dead last among first basemen. OPS, dead last among first basemen. So he's never ranked lower, even in a down year, lower than 14th in slug among first basemen. He's at 353 this year. His slug in his previous career worst season was 444. So I think the numbers objectively tell the story for when sure. It comes to Guerrero and the struggles. And at this juncture of the season, especially with where the team is, four games under 500, and they're still sniffing a playoff spot, I do think a lot of the criticism, the frustration, the angst is really justified. Because you can dream and envision a scenario in an alternate timeline where if Vladimir Guerrero Jr. was having an average offensive season, what does the Jays record look like? I would propose they're probably, maybe instead of being 64-68, they're 68-64.
0: Yeah, maybe.
1: You flip it.
0: Sure.
1: Right? An extra base hit here, a home run there. How do you, then yesterday I was curious, you know, I'm like, all right, I want to watch Vlad. He had a couple singles on Saturday. At-bats weren't great. But, you know, day two, it's a guy he's had plenty of success against in Rodon. I'm really interested in sitting down and watching these at-bats with a very intentful, discernible eye. The graphic flashes on the screen, the lower third with his numbers. Isn't it jarring just to see the numbers show when they just pop up on the screen? It doesn't feel real. I'm looking at a guy who has been a career, 750 OPS guy. This is

0: somebody that's been, you know, had some really prodigious seasons, but at worst has always been an above average hitter. He's sitting there with an OPS of 688.
1: Yeah.
0: How? That's the only thing I asked myself. I saw that twice it popped up on the lower third yesterday. I'm like, how are we here? How is this actually happening where we're having this type of conversation about Vladimir Guerrero Jr.? So I think the criticism, the frustration, all of that to me is absolutely justified. And I would argue, you know, I am naturally very cynical, as you know.
1: Yes.
0: Okay. But I will say, I thought Vlad bought himself tons of grace and equity with what happened in October last year. And it's part of the reason why for the first couple of months, maybe even a little bit longer than that, I thought some of the noise was, frankly, quite tempered when it came to his struggles, until it got so bad that nobody could ignore what was going on with him and how his lack of production has drastically changed the entire complexion of their season.
1: I would disagree in that it was tempered. As someone who did JStock Classic for most of the season, I think there are a lot of people who wanted the home runs and the RBI right away. And again, I don't blame people for wanting that, because to your point, we had just seen it in the WBC and we had just seen it in the playoffs so consistently, and he was putting great swings in the ball. I thought it would be longer than this, truthfully, but I thought the run, specifically in the playoffs, less so the WBC, because I mean, there were some guys he was hitting off of who will never play Major League Baseball, right? I mean, there was also like Paul Skeens, for example, but still, for the most part, I look past the WBC and mostly at the playoffs. And I think it bought him about a month before things started to take a downturn. At least I'm only really going by like the texts and the calls we got on Blue Jays Talk. But now we're at a point where there's no way you can get around it, right? And I'm not saying that he does not deserve criticism. I just think there's a certain level of criticism that I find is acceptable, and then there's the stuff that it goes that almost I find a little disingenuous to a certain extent, when it's like, you know, calling him a bum and stuff like
0: Yeah.
1: That's just that's like, I feel like, inappropriate, frankly.
0: Yes.
1: But I still think you can be frustrated with what Vladdy has done, because again, this is a guy, to your point, at worst you would usually get a 750, 725, 750 OPS, and at best it's something way above that, right? Mm-hmm. I mean, again, if you were getting 2025 Vladdy production this year, which I think we all universally agreed was not particularly great, you'd be happy with at this stage of the season, given that he'd still given you a teensy bit more production, right? So I'm with you on that. So let's though accept the idea that there would be a shift. And again, just this is like an exercise, right? Let's accept the idea that if you were to bat Vladdy lower in the batting order, that it would create some kind of market shift in results. So you and I kind of decided to do this exercise before we were on air today. And I think the lowest for me, I could see putting Vladdy in the order where it would make an appreciable difference at the very least. Because again, kind of like Ben said, I've never gotten super hung up on batting order. I mean, if you're batting like second instead of third or third instead of fourth, it only has a marginal difference, right? If you're batting first versus sixth, that might make a difference just in terms of how many plate appearances you get over the course of a singular game, and then obviously if you keep doing that over and over over the course of a whole season, right? For me, I think it's probably fifth. I'm curious if you look at that any differently, sixth, seventh, or whatever, but I think for me, fifth, at the very least, while he's really struggling, might be okay if you're trying to get guys who are slightly producing better above him in the lineup.
0: Yeah, my cutoff was going to be sixth.
1: Okay.
0: I mean, we went through this exercise, so yeah, I have him no lower than sixth. And I want to add this too, Sho. It wasn't until yesterday, and watching the quality of the ABs, where I arrived at the conclusion I'd be comfortable with them actually seriously considering this. I know it was a major talking point even last week while he's on the concussion IL, and where does Vlad hit when he comes back? I think myself, I mean, what do you mean where is he going to hit? We've seen where he's hit. I don't think because he suffered a concussion, suddenly he's going to show up and now they're going to stick him in the six hole. I was firmly in the camp, you were going to see him hit somewhere in the top of the order.
1: Yeah.
0: Right? I just didn't see a scenario where he was going to, John Schneider, his staff were going to deviate from that plan. Yesterday was the first time, honestly, all season. Joe, I have, as much as I've been very open to being critical about the struggles of Vladimir Guerrero Jr. and the underperformance, I've also been the one saying, I still think you have to just kind of close your eyes and pencil him in second or third and say, we're hoping for the best. We're hoping it clicks at some point. But yesterday was the first time that was a real tipping point for me. And it's as simple as the offense has shown signs of life recently. You have a few different options that I think are putting together better quality at-bats right now. And there's also history behind this show. We've seen Bo Bichette drop down the order. And for Bo, it seemed to work. It sparked him. Was he angry at John Schneider? Yes. In fact, I mean, John kind of joked about that on Friday with Jeff and Kevin in their conversation where, you know, they brought this subject up. And it's, I get it. Everybody's different, different personalities, different people. It worked for Bo. They did it with George Springer in the past as well. I think at some point, you probably owe it to your team. You probably owe it to your fans to see if something can spark him. Maybe moving him down gets a little bit better production and results from Vlad.
1: So, okay, give me your batting order.
0: Okay. Do you want to go by the handedness of
1: yes,
0: the pitcher?
1: Yes, let's do that.
0: Okay.
1: So I got two as well. I got a right-handed lineup and a left-handed lineup.
0: Okay, perfect. So, lineup against right-handers. Brett Bateman in the leadoff spot. Nathan Lucas hitting second. Alejandro Kirk hitting third. George Springer DHing and batting fourth. Kazuma Okamoto playing third base and batting fifth. Vladimir Guerrero Jr. playing first base and batting sixth. Ernie Clement playing second base and batting seventh. Miles Straw playing left field and batting eighth. And then assuming health, Andrés Giménez playing shortstop and batting ninth.
1: There you go.
0: That's my lineup. Against right-handed pitching.
1: Okay.
0: Okay, that was the one I went with. Now, lefties, I'll admit, this is one where, for me, there was one particular spot I kind of struggled with. And it's at the very tippy top of this order.
1: Go ahead.
0: But against left-handed pitching, Brett Bateman's still hitting leadoff. I like the juice that he's provided regardless of the handedness of the pitcher. Charles McAdoo batting second and playing left field.
1: All right.
0: And then it's Kirk catching, hitting third. Springer, DH, batting cleanup. Okamoto batting fifth and playing third base. Vlad playing first and batting sixth. Clement at second. Straw again in right field and batting eighth. And then Andrés Giménez rounding it out, batting ninth at shortstop.
1: Okay, I like it. I do like it. So for my part, our batting orders are not that dissimilar. In both of these, I have Vladdy batting fifth and not sixth. So against righties, I would go... I'm with you against righties and lefties, actually. I would go Bateman because I've liked what I've seen on both sides of this. And you know, I mean, gosh, we saw Bateman, a lefty bat at the top of the order against both Weathers and Rodon against the Yankees. So as long as he's producing, you're probably going to keep seeing that. So I'm going to stick him at the top of the order. I like his contact ability. I also have Lucas batting second against righties, Kirk batting third catching, Lucas in right field, Bateman in center field, Kirk catching, batting third.
0: Mm-hmm.
1: Against right-handed pitching, our old pal, Jesus Sanchez. He is, and he will be your DH, not in the field.
0: Yeah.
1: Sanchez DHing, batting cleanup, left-handed bat. Vladimir Guerrero Jr., batting fifth. Okamoto batting sixth. He's at third base, Vladdy at first. Charles McAdoo in left field, batting seventh. Andrés Giménez batting eighth at short. And then you have Ernie Clement to help turn it over, batting ninth. The reason I put Ernie so low, and again, you can probably flip-flop this to a certain extent. You could have McAdoo bat a little lower if you want. If you're going to have Bateman bat leadoff, I don't want Andrés Giménez to bat ninth. I think you're going to try and avoid a lefty at one and a lefty at nine as much as you can. So if you wanted to, I mean, look, if you're going to deploy a left-handed reliever, if you're the opposing team and you have left, right, left, you might still do it anyways, right? So maybe you bat Giménez a little higher. Maybe you do change where Bateman bats, but I would have tried to avoid that if possible. But I would experiment with McAdoo in the outfield to a certain extent. Again, that's why I mentioned it to Ben. I think you could see that to a certain extent. Against lefties, you're going to see a lot more righties in there, right? And I think ours are pretty similar, except I just basically swapped McAdoo and Clement. I actually have Ernie batting pretty high in the order. So I got Bateman... Sure. Ernie batting second, Kirk batting third, Springer DHing, batting cleanup. And that's a tougher one because Springer has been not giving you a ton. Vladdy batting fifth at first base, Okamoto batting sixth at third, and then McAdoo, Giménez, Straw. And again, if there was a better option in right field, I mean, again, I didn't want to necessarily account for like a Daz Cameron because I'm not sure what his future looks like on this ball club. But, you know, Straw has actually not hit lefties that great overall this season. He's not been very productive against lefties. So if there's another option I could get who's a right-handed bat to put in right field, I probably would do that. But right now I think it's probably Straw.
0: I also just, I mean, in general, I like having Straw out there patrolling the outfield, and I feel really

0: comfortable when it's Miles Straw and Brett Bateman occupying two of those spots. And obviously the Nathan Lucas matchup against right-handed pitching in particular, that's an area of strength for him. We have a lot of similarities. I do like your point about at the bottom of the order and turning it over, so I can absolutely concede and say, hey, yeah, you want to hit Clement there, or you want to hit Miles Straw there. I totally understand the logic behind it. It was, for me, the toughest decision was actually the two-hole against left-handed pitching.
1: Sure.
0: Because I do feel like Lucas gives you a real natural option against right-handers if you're going with this idea of, you know, experimenting with the concept of dropping Vlad down the order a little bit, be it fifth or sixth. We just clearly, like, flip-flopped Okamoto and Vlad, right?
1: Sure, yes.
0: In our lineup. So I had him sixth, and you had him hitting fifth, no lower than fifth in your lineup. The other sort of takeaway that stood out, I mean, you did keep Jesus Sanchez in there. Now, one of the actual, and I'm glad you brought this up, because one of my gripes from the weekend show was Friday night, and I wasn't surprised by it, right? The lineup comes out Friday. We talked about, actually, Friday was going to be the first real test after the gaffe at Tropicana Field. Thursday was an easy decision for John Schneider. It's a lefty starter on the mound, so Jesus Sanchez was likely going to find himself on the bench no matter what. But Friday, righty starter, do you go back to him? The answer was yes, but not in an outfield spot at DH. Still, though, show, I didn't like it. You know why? Because now you're taking at-bats away from George Springer. And I didn't think I would say that. I really never thought I would arrive at the point, especially for a guy that's, what, 36 years old right now, to say, you're taking at-bats away from George Springer at DH. But I genuinely felt that way on Friday. And then as the weekend progressed and you saw George perform the way he did, and he's kind of starting to turn it around again, at one point was 9 for 18, and I think now he's 9 for his last 20. Still very good. He's hitting .450 over the last 5-6 games. That's great. You'll take it. I don't want to necessarily give those at-bats up in the DH spot to Jesus Sanchez, even if it's about the handedness. Because, frankly, as we talked about last week, I don't think Jesus Sanchez's offensive production has been so prolific that now I'm going to excuse any issues he has as a baseball player.
1: See, I would also say Springer's offensive production has not been so prolific that you have to get him into the lineup every single day.
0: I think it's been better than Jesus Sanchez.
1: I mean, like, it's been marginally better.
0: I still take George Springer. Give me George Springer. What? Because who's, and maybe the answer is both, because I was going to say, who's long for this journey with the Blue Jays?
1: Yeah.
0: Springer or Sanchez? Maybe
1: neither.
0: It's neither of them.
1: Yeah. I think that's probably the truth.
0: I don't know, straw poll. Like, I think at this juncture of the season would feel way more comfortable seeing Springer hitting and DHing as frequently as possible versus Jesus Sanchez taking away at bats as a DH from him. If you're talking about playing a corner outfield, because show, what did we do? We went through the exercise, we named Charles McAdoo, give him a look in left field.
1: Yeah.
0: But we're saying that, you know why we're saying that? The bat's been great. It's fun. But we're saying that because we don't have any confidence in Jesus Sanchez.
1: No, or George Springer in left field.
0: Fair.
1: Or an outfield, corner outfield.
0: Correct.
1: Yeah. I wanted to read some of these texts before we get out of here because we got a lot of texts to get to. And we'll read your texts in the next segment as well. Hassan and Ajax on the text line. If we just looked at the stats come up with the batting order, I'd put Vladdy at leadoff, which I think we did see once this year. Just once. But high on base percentage. Followed by Ernie, highest average. Kirk at 3, hottest hitter. Kaz at 4, highest slug. Gives the Jays the best lineup to maximize the strengths of these hitters to the benefit of the team. John and Perry sound. I think Vladdy at 5 makes the most sense. Bateman/Lucas or Bateman and McAdoo versus righties and lefties, respectively. Then you have Kirk and your DH, Springer or Valley to follow up before Vladdy. And yeah, Valenzuela is a part of this as well. Valenzuela is a switch hitter as well. Got to remember that. Puts him in a spot. He can still do damage. But limits the potential momentum killing me in the two hole. Let's see. Kelly in Calgary can't hit Vladdy second because his pitch recognition right now, no bueno. Can't hit him third. Kirky's too good right now. Guess he needs to hit fifth. Let's see. This one's from. Here's an actual full lineup. This one's from Elizabeth in Stratford. Elizabeth has Vladdy at sixth. So Bateman, Lucas, Kirk. Valenzuela, that's an interesting one. Okamoto, Vladdy, Clement, McAdoo, Straw. I think you'll probably see a lot of Clement, McAdoo, Straw in the bottom third in some fashion, right? And I understand also you're going to have, I think a lot of people are going to do what I did and what you did.

0: and have Vladdy and Okamoto in 5-6 or 6-5, depending on how you view them. Because again, Okamoto, lots of power there, leads the team in a lot of categories, streaky hitter sometimes. And then Vladdy's having the struggles he is. The Valenzuela thing is going to be interesting, right? Because he obviously is going to slot in for Kirk. Kirk's not going to catch every single day. So there will be days where Kirk, especially, you know, day game after a night game, if you want to just give Kirk an additional day off, you don't want to run the guy into the ground. So he will be on the bench, or he will be DHing when Valenzuela is catching. It'll be interesting to see how that kind of swings its way out of it, because you do feel like you have something in Valenzuela. See, I didn't have him in either of my lines.
1: That's a great point. I did think of Valenzuela because of the switch hitting ability and how that factors in. And obviously, you're right, Joe, you're not going to see Kirk catch 30 games in a row here, right? He's going to get days off, at least from a catching perspective. And this weekend was, in fact, rare to see him catch all three.
0: Yeah, right.
1: But they did it because of the nature of where they are in the standings and this time of the year. That factored into the overall picture in the equation. So if I'd much rather see Alejandro Kirk, let's say he catches two out of every 3 days, provided he's healthy, everything goes well, I'd fully be comfortable seeding DH at-bats to Alejandro Kirk rather than having Jesus Sanchez eat into that a little bit more. Like, I just don't see, honestly, I really don't see a lot of utility. I really don't see a lot of utility for Jesus Sanchez when you're... I mean, you can tell me the numbers, so I haven't looked, but it doesn't feel like he's been this robust offensive hitter. You know, he had some moments early in the season, but more recently, what does the body of work suggest? What does the sample size suggest? And you are crossing your fingers every time you see a ball hit in his direction in the outfield. But if Kirk has to DH, you desperately need to keep that bat in there. Figure it out. Valenzuela catches, and he's in the mix. And I'd much rather have that arrangement than seeing, you know, Jesus Sanchez get out there simply because you're playing the matchup game and it's a righty on the mound. Maybe versus, that's unfair.
0: No, I'm just looking at the Valenzuela splits here. So versus righties as a lefty, sitting 248, has 6 home runs, 12 RBIs, has walked 15 times. So, yeah, I mean, that's probably better, at the very least comparable to... Jesus Sanchez, mm-hmm. I think, in terms of, I have to pull it up real quick, but I do think that's at least in the ballpark. So, yeah, it's an interesting one. A lot of texts here on the text line, 590, 590, name and location. We'll read some more of your texts on the other side. Get to the schedule that's coming up starting tomorrow. Again, 30-game sprint starting tomorrow against the Royals. Let's take that break, though, Daniele. Go back to the text line on the other side and also chat with Jared Diamond from the Wall Street Journal. 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
14: Final segment of Jays Talk Plus here on Sportsnet, Sportsnet 590, The Fan as well. Show Ali, Daniele Franceschi here with you until the top of the hour. Appreciate you all being with us. 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Take a look at the schedule, get to some news as well from last night. Some pretty fun news vis-a-vis the Little League World Series. But right now, very happy to be joined by Jared Diamond, author and baseball columnist for the Wall Street Journal. Jared, how are you today?
15: I'm doing great. How are you guys?
14: We are great. Appreciate you carving out some time for us. Nice to see you. And look, Jared, here in Toronto, and I'm guessing in a lot of other cities in the American League, things are going to be pretty tight down the stretch. I would say for virtually every city not named, what, New York or Boston or and St. Petersburg / Tampa, I guess, because everything is going to be tight down the stretch. Eight teams, if we include the Astros, all within 3.5 games of each other. Have you ever seen anything like this before? I mean, there's a legitimate chance that a playoff team is under 500, which is kind of wild.
15: It's crazy, and this is what happens when you decide to expand the playoffs. And that's not me saying playoff expansion has been a bad thing. I would argue this postseason format has been extremely popular. It's been successful. But this is the potential downside, which is you have a weird year where, for whatever reason, the American League is filled with teams that have underperformed and underachieved, Toronto being one of the prime examples of those teams. And suddenly we're in a situation where there's going to be a pretty mediocre team making the playoffs. That's just sort of that just seems clear at this point. Whoever emerges from this pack

0: Jays are playing meaningful baseball. I think that says a lot clearly about the state of the American League playoff picture and the wild card mix. I will hand up. I think we're grateful. We're appreciative of that. We'd rather be talking about this than the alternative, which is a team that's out of it at this juncture. But I see something interesting here, and Seattle's another one of these teams, right? Look at the two stars on each of these rosters. Cal Raleigh, Vladimir Guerrero Jr. These are two guys that were the main protagonists in the ALCS a year ago, right? 60-homer season, Vlad historic playoffs. It comes to a head in Game 7 of the CS with these guys going toe-to-toe. And now, I mean, I'll ask you, Jared, are these two of the more baffling sort of stories we've seen in baseball this year? The two stars that you got one guy that's hitting below the Mendoza line. You've got another in Guerrero that's got fewer than double-digit homers. Like, how do we contextualize this in when we talk about stars that have underperformed in 2026?
1: They're both completely unexplainable and completely shocking. And no matter how much you try to rationalize it, you can't. It is shocking. You started to start with Cal Raleigh. Look, he had 60 homers last year. He was unbelievable. No one really expected he was going to be able to repeat that. But Cal Raleigh was established as a slugging catcher for years before he hit 60. The three seasons before last year, 22, 23, 24, hit 27, 30, 34 homers. It's not like this guy wasn't an established power hitter. So what's happening? Why is he hitting 159 in late August? I have no idea. And Guerrero, I could argue, is even more confusing. Where did his power go? What happened? We saw it all postseason last year. The guy was incredible, hitting bombs in big moments. Where did it go? I don't have a good answer for it. If I'm a Blue Jays fan right now, I'm very confused, for sure. And there's sort of this, how are we going to look at it, positively or negative? The negative, of course, the team has been bad. They've really underachieved. They should be much better. And it's frustrating and odd that they've played this poorly. The good news is, if you want to have rose-colored glasses about it, you keep saying, well, eventually they're going to figure it out. Eventually they're going to turn it on and play like the names on the roster suggest they should. The problem is we're a week away from September and it still hasn't happened. And eventually it's like, if it's going to happen, it's got to happen. Like the calendar, they're just running out of time. Even though it has long seemed inevitable, they would eventually turn it on. I don't know. They might just run out of calendar to play with.
0: I would also add, it feels like it's pretty obvious to identify the one area that just has been subpar. It's the offensive side of the ball. Simple as that. The pitching has been fine. Louis Varland has emerged as if not the best closer, the second best closer in baseball behind Mason Miller. And then, of course, starting pitching-wise, this kind of leads perfectly into, I think, you know, something we saw on display again this weekend. We have a really compelling AL Cy Young race between Dylan Cease, who's the ace of the Blue Jay staff, and, of course, Cam Schlittler of the New York Yankees. Pitching hasn't been an issue. It's the offense for the Blue Jays that has been suspect throughout the course of the year, and it's been the number one theme. To that point about the Cy Young race and this competition that is heating up right now between Cease and Schlittler, is there anything, Jared, as you evaluate the body of work for each of these guys that you are going to maybe want to weigh more heavily? Like, is there a specific areas that you like to focus on when it comes to really evaluating the overall performance of each of these two starters and determining the AL Cy Young winner in 2026?
1: Yeah, it's been so much fun to watch these guys all season long. I should preface this so no one gets mad at me. I don't vote. I work at the Wall Street Journal. I am prohibited from taking part in any votes by my employer. So whatever I say next, it has no bearing on what actually ends up happening. I'm not going to be voting. However, for me, right now, my vote, if I did vote, would go to Schlittler. And I'll tell you why. His ERA is a little bit better, but not much better. I put a lot of stock. If things are sort of equal, right? And in the case of these two, you kind of argue they're pretty equal. Schlittler's ERA is 2.16. Cease is at 2.37. Cease has more strikeouts, 209. Schlittler's at 193. I care a lot about innings. I think at the end of the day, innings pitched should be considered a critical measure in how you decide these things. At the end of the day, with a starting pitcher, you're asked them to sort of carry the workload. Right now,

0: Schlitter's thrown, I think, 14, 15 innings more than Cease. Again, it's not a lot, but we're playing around the margins right now. So if I were voting today, it would be Schlitter, but look, it's still a month to go. If we had this conversation on September 24th, it might be very obvious which one of these guys should win. So we'll see how it goes over the next month. I don't think it's certainly not settled, far from settled as we sit here right now.
1: You think it's close enough, Jared? And I'll even include the NL Cy Young race when it comes to Mizrowski, Sanchez. I think Chris Sale's probably in that mix as well. But when you talk about those three, and then you also talk about AL, Schlitter, Cease, are we at a point where it's close enough and there's so few starts remaining in the season that one bad start could tip the scales in favor of someone else?
0: Depends how bad it is. But look, right now, Schlitter's ERA is 2.16, like I said. If we get to a place where Schlitter and Cease's ERAs are similar, then you start saying, all right, well, Cease has more strikeouts. That's very valuable. Where how do the innings end up? Of course, having a bad start probably means you're not throwing a lot of innings in that outing, which is going to very much hurt your season total. I will say, though, there's still time to go here, but to me, I don't think there's any contest in the National League for the Cy Young, apropos of nothing. I think Mizrowski, barring a collapse, is going to run away with it. He's been so unbelievable. He has a 1.68 ERA, which is like, half a run better, even more than half a run, about half a run better than anybody else. He's thrown more innings than Sale. Christopher Sanchez has thrown the most innings of all of them. He's kind of struggled of late after that great streak. So for me, the NL, I'd be very shocked. Mizrowski would have to melt down for me not to vote for him, or not for him not to win in my mind. But still a month to go, so we'll see.
1: Yeah, Sanchez, I guess, did after that incredible streak, did run into some issues right before the All-Star break, getting deeper into games, but still, you're right. I think Mizrowski's just been ludicrously dominant this season. I want to ask you then again in the same term of awards. MVP awards. It does feel like on the AL side, maybe Yordan Alvarez, probably the prohibitive favorite at this point. Bobby Witt Jr., perhaps second place, and been on a tear since coming off that knee injury. We'll see him in Toronto starting tomorrow. But in the NL, Shohei Ohtani and Pete Crow Armstrong, that's a fascinating race to me, Jared, if only because it's an interesting dichotomy of the two players, right? I mean, if Shohei comes back, and it seems like he's going to return to the mound sometime soon, if he comes back and starts pitching again, I wonder how that affects this race. But PCA, perhaps the best defender, one of the best defenders, laps Ohtani in a lot of the base running categories. And usually it feels like his worst enemy from a production standpoint is simply himself sometimes. So I'm curious how you look at the NL MVP race, because it's pretty neck and neck, I think.
0: Yeah, so like, I agree with you that Alvarez is going to run away with it. In the American League, he's leading the AL in like every single statistical category. He's not going to win the Triple Crown. He's going to win like the, I don't know, how do you say like nine in that format? Like it's really insane. I don't even know the word for it. He's been so good. The National League is really interesting to me. Really interesting. I do believe, and I'm not a voter, I do believe that voters wants to give it to Pete Crow Armstrong, right? Not because he doesn't deserve it, and not because of any beef with Ohtani. I think there's fatigue, right? Like Shohei Ohtani's just been like penciled in as the MVP, like how many years in a row? It's like not even been a question. So the fact there's now a guy that's even competing with him at all, there's this push to be like, let's just give it to someone else so someone else gets a chance to stand on that stage and get the trophy. And Crow Armstrong's incredibly deserving. When he leads the National League in OPS, not Ohtani. He leads all of baseball, depending on how you calculate it in WAR, depends how much stock you put in WAR. Of course, a lot of that WAR is his defensive value, but he is playing a premium position in center field and playing it as well as anyone in baseball. And look, Ohtani hasn't pitched in months. That's the thing. Like so much of Ohtani's case for MVP this year would have been the two-way, right? He was doing both. Ohtani has been a very good hitter this year, but certainly not the hitter he was the last 2 years with the Dodgers, right? He has 30 home runs right now. He had 55 last year, 54 the year before. His OPS is 935, which is amazing. It's great, but it was over 1,000 the last 3 years. So by Ohtani's standard, he's taken a slight step back, but then you add in the pitching and he got off to such an amazing start pitching, right? The guy had an ERA in like the ones, he was barely giving many runs, but now he hasn't pitched. So look, right now, I think Crow Armstrong has it.

0: month ago, 5 weeks ago. Here's what needs to happen. We have to see. How does Quorum Strong play down the stretch, right? Does he have I feel like in these situations, there's always like the moment, the guy who wins it. There's like the thing you point to in mid or late September when he has some big game or big hit, and you're like, that's the day he clinched it. So how does Quorum Strong play down the stretch? And how does Ohtani pitch? Like, if Ohtani comes back and is just dominating on the mound for the next month, I think it becomes a much more interesting conversation. If Ohtani's pitching doesn't come into play, I think PCA probably has it.
1: Jerry, we're going to let you scoot. Appreciate you doing this for us. I know you are traveling today, so go get some rest, and we'll chat soon.
0: Looking forward to it. Thanks, guys.
1: Thanks, Jared. That is Jared Diamond, author and baseball columnist at the Wall Street Journal. I love getting Jared's insight on the wider races, because it is pretty close. I kind of agree with him that Mizorowski is probably going to run away with it in the NL. As we've talked about many times, Cease and Schlittler, I do think, is going to go down to the wire. Mm-hmm. And Cease has an opportunity to overtake Schlittler, I think, if he keeps putting out performances where you're tons of strikeouts, going deeper into games. The AL race is, I think, from an MVP standpoint, I think it's kind of done, right?
2: It feels like we've kind of had a pretty strong indication who's going to win it.
1: Jordan Alvarez, Major Trophy. Yeah,
2: he's the real aircraft carrier right now. I mean, Aaron Judge, obviously the injury and him missing such a large chunk of this season, and trying to work his way back. I think that's kind of loomed large in this entire conversation, because we know Judge would have found a way to be a factor. But Jordan Alvarez is having an awesome season, no question about it. And I mean, I feel like we've probably been saying it since June that Jordan Alvarez had it essentially wrapped up and was going to have an MVP in his trophy case.
1: Yeah, no question. He's been great. Yeah, whatever the, you know, I was going to say the quintuple crown, but whatever, that's for five, whatever nine is. Yeah, he's,
2: I don't even know what that would be.
1: At or near the top. Yeah, he's been.
2: Eight is octuplets, I guess. Like, right? Like, that would be eight, I think.
1: The octo crown? Yeah, I don't know.
2: What's not? Okay. I don't know. I don't know.
1: Speaking of the Astros.
2: Oh, you know what? Yes. Actually, can I defend Dylan Cease for a second?
1: Sure.
2: So one of the things, and I've heard this a bunch, actually, from a lot of people, workload, right? Innings pitched. It tips in favor of Cam Schlittler. I mean, Jared's sentiment, I think, is spot on, though. Like, you've got essentially five or six starts. I mean, in Cease's case, we might be looking at six or seven starts, depending on how the calendar shakes out. But when we're looking at that race, you got to factor in and remember, Dylan Cease missed two starts because of injury, and yet he's leading the American League in strikeouts, and look at all the incredible work he's done. People, I think, have sort of conveniently forgotten that. He had to sit out for a week. He missed two starts.
1: Yeah.
2: On account of, what was it? It was obviously nothing related to his shoulder or arm. I think it was like a hamstring or something along those lines. And that's why the innings are what they are. I wanted to present that. Also, yeah, in defense of Dylan Cease, he leads Baseball Show with the most starts of 100-plus pitches. He's done it 16 times. 16 times. That is a testament to his durability, to his workload, to how he puts his team in position to get deep into games and to, of course, win ball games and to be successful. And he's been unbelievable the second half of the season. So I just wanted to present the context.
1: I do think from an odds perspective, if you go check out whatever odds betting site you bet on, and again, I'm not a huge gambler, but I do think it does provide you some context as to how other people are thinking about the race. Schlittler, I think, is, last I checked, he was plus 150, I think, to win the Cy Young. And I thought to myself, I think it should be closer than that.
2: Yeah.
1: It does feel like when you look at everything else beyond innings pitched, everything is relatively similar. And then you have Cease, who has more strikeouts. So I for me, it feels like it's pretty neck and neck. And I think one start here or there might be the difference, tipping point here down the stretch. I wanted to get to this before we get out of here. Because someone brought this up on Jay's Talk yesterday in terms of the schedule, right? So 30 games to go starting tomorrow. And the Jays have faced, to this point in the season, this is why I was going to mention the Astros before, the Jays have faced the most 500 teams in Major League Baseball to this point at 75 games. They have gone 33-42 in that stretch. It's a winning percentage of .440. It was actually higher than that at 81 games until the Astros blew a 6-0 lead and lost 7-6 to the A's. Otherwise, it would have been 81 games. Astros slipped to 65-66 with that loss.
2: Wow.
1: So you kind of take them out of the teams over 500 part of this column. They go into the other bucket now.
2: That's interesting.
1: But Jays have now, without the Astros in there, 75 games against teams currently 500 or better. If you're curious the rest of the AL wildcard contenders.

0: are as follows. Rangers have played 39 games against teams 500 or better. Guardians 52, Twins 52, Orioles 59, Mariners 48, Tigers 49. Now, of those teams, the Rangers have a better winning percentage, 461. The Twins have a better winning percentage, 442. Orioles, 457. Tigers, 510. Tigers have actually a winning percentage against teams over 500. But again, they've played far fewer games against teams over 500. And I would also argue it's somewhat of a flawed stat because they play in worse divisions, right? I mean, the Jays play more games against teams like the Rays and the Yankees, and we'll include the Red Sox, even though they were bad for most of the season until their hot stretch. But they get to play those teams more instead of the teams the Guardians and Rangers and Twins and Mariners and Tigers get to play. I'll give the Orioles a pass because they're in the same boat as the Blue Jays. But I just thought that was an interesting nugget as we go into these final 30 games, which does, I think, make me feel a little more bullish on the Jays' chances. I think the only team that has an easier or has a somewhat easier strength of schedule when it comes to the Blue Jays, they have the easiest. The next one are the Guardians. So the Guardians, you have a chance to bury them when you play them directly, but other than that, everyone else has pretty difficult schedules.
1: Those 33 wins, by the way, against teams 500 or better, last I checked, was the most in Major League Baseball.
0: Yeah.
1: And that
0: by
1: was
0: a lot, too.
1: Yeah, by a comfortable margin.
0: Yeah.
1: So I think there's something to be said about being in the American League East and having to navigate, the Yankees, the Red Sox, the Rays. The Rays have been unbelievable this year. They're having a terrific season. We're talking about the American League East potentially producing four playoff teams if the Blue Jays find their way in. I think that sort of explains it. As you outlined, Show, that makes a lot of sense to me. And then the other teams, and we saw this last year in September, Cleveland and Detroit jockeying for a division championship with a robust 85-86 wins. Gotta love it. Meanwhile, in the American League East, you got to slug it out for 94-95 wins to try and win the division. And I get it. That's a lot different than even the standards we had a decade ago, where you had teams being in a wild card spot, winning 99 games, 100 Ooh. Games. That happened frequently. So, I mean, it's a more equitable system now, for sure. But the Jays have absolutely come up against some stiff competition. And that's where now we focus on the final 30. Well, the Royals are coming in red hot, but all these teams are still below 500. This is where you're going to have to... Your season's going to be defined by what happens over these next four and a half weeks here against teams that you, in theory, should be beating, right? If you're going to be in a playoff spot, if you're going to be a playoff team, you have to win these games.
0: Danielle, we've got a couple minutes left here before we get out of here. Our final day on JSOC Plus, Blake back tomorrow. Because we're not going to be here we're going to do some stuff on the weekend, JSOC Classic on the weekend. On the weekend, we're going to get the Hall of Excellence induction for one Buck Martinez. And I think this is pretty cool. Think you've got a Buck Martinez home run calling you? Celebrate Buck's Hall of Excellence induction by stepping into the broadcast booth yourself. 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No game ticket is required. Again, Sportsnet, join us August 29th outside gates 10 and 11 on that concourse there. I look forward to hearing the compilation of people's swing and a drive or how many people are going to yell, get up, ball, get up and gone. I am very much looking forward to that. I think it's going to be a lot of fun. I've been told they're rolling out all the stops for Buck in terms of guests, highlights, things on the field, things around the concourse, around the Rogers Center, in and outside the Rogers Center. I think it's going to be a lot of fun. It's going to be a weekend to remember, I think, especially if you're a big fan of Buck, and I'm guessing everyone is.
1: I completely agree. Richly deserved, right, Show? Richly deserved for all the contributions. And from a broadcasting standpoint, underrated skill to be able to be both a play-by-play guy, as he was for such a long time, and also do color.
0: Yeah.
1: And be awesome at both of them. That is difficult to do, and Buck was able to master both.
0: I can't wait. We got to see Buck on TV kind of from afar when he was in St. Petersburg watching the Rays series, and he got to see a series win. And I hope he gets to see another one on the weekend. Jays taking on the Mariners starting Friday. Of course, Jays will take on the Royals here in Toronto for the first of three games tomorrow night. First pitch flies for all three games, 7:07 p.m. Eastern, 4:07 p.m. Pacific. Ben Schulman and Chris LaRue on the call on the Blue Jays radio network. Well, Daniele, the final 30 games begins tomorrow. And look, hope is a good thing. Maybe the best of things, and no good thing never dies.
1: Wow. There you go.
0: Keep that in mind.

0: once we get into the final 30 games. All right?
1: 100%, I'm with you.
0: Always a pleasure, man. Always
1: a pleasure.
0: It was a lot of fun. Thanks to Amit Mann, Andrew Adams, and Jake Schultz. Blake, back tomorrow. I'm back on the weekend. We'll talk to you later.
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0: Tonight here on Westwood One Sports, we bid adieu to Brad Evans, and that means we got two solo hours coming at you. 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Phone number to join the show, you could call, you could text 310-840-4910. In case you missed it, we talked a lot in the opening part of the show about the Cleveland Browns naming Deshaun Watson their starting quarterback. How do you feel about it? And don't worry, because I feel like we're going to touch on it more in just a matter of seconds here. We'll get you some baseball scores here on this Monday night Major League Baseball in a bit, but let's get producer Brandon Combs in for a little hot or cold. Combs, what's going on, brother? How you doing?
1: I'm doing great, Pat. Watching some Little League World Series. This Pennsylvania-Alabama elimination game has been incredible. Pennsylvania started out with a 5-0 lead. Now Alabama has roared back. It's 5-5 in the sixth. And this girl that's on the mound for Pennsylvania or for Alabama is just mowing down all of the Pennsylvania hitters.
0: Combs, is there anything you don't watch? Like, I feel like I could put on Hacky Sack. If they put Hacky Sack on national TV, you'd watch it.
1: Look, I am a sports degenerate. I love sports, and look, I love the Little League World Series. I know you're not a big Little League World Series guy. I know you hate 12-year-olds and the way that they wobble bats and you know, pretend like they're gonna bunt, and when they have fun, you
0: don't spoil. Don't spoil a segment.
1: You hate that they cry when they lose. You hate that they smile when they win. You hate the parents in the stands. You hate everything about Little League sports.
0: I never said anything about that.
1: I get it.
0: I never said anything about that. I just don't particularly care to watch 12-year-olds play baseball. Although, shout out to Bayonne, New Jersey. That's the one reason I'm still invested in even following the tournament. The team from New Jersey, Combs, that was actually the town that I lived in before I moved to Philly with my girlfriend. I always tell people I lived in Hoboken for 5 years because, like, Hoboken is like a place that's pretty well known. It's right next to New York City. A lot of young people, and you know, it's a really great place. That was when I lived with two roommates. So when I got one roommate, we were like, all right, well, we don't really go out that much anymore. We're almost 30, and it's way more expensive for two bedrooms. So we were like, all right, let's just move like 15 minutes south to a town called Bayonne, New Jersey. And that's the Little League World Series team that's in the tournament still. So shout out Bayonne.
1: Yeah.
0: And shout out them. I'm rooting for them. Otherwise, I couldn't care about the tournament.
1: Monty says in the chat, I bet Combs is definitely an ACL, American Cornhole League season ticket holder. Funny story, Monty, is that I play in ACL tournaments here in Chicago. One of my good friends is an ACL pro, Nico Morales. So yeah, I actually do follow the ACL as well. I love playing bags. You know, it's
0: playing bags. Come on, nobody calls it bags.
1: We do here in Chicago. It's called bags, not cornhole. You can play around with cornhole. I'm gonna play some bags.
0: Monty said it is 1,000,000% bags. I mean, you guys are bags for saying it's bags. It's cornhole. That's literally the name of the sport. You're a bag.
1: Don't
0: I'm not a bag. How, by the way, how great?
1: Don't be taking my
0: How
1: word.
0: Great is that? That Monty throws out the most obscure sport, and you're like, yeah, you know, actually, I have a friend that's a professional cornhole player, and I do play, and I do watch.
1: I do. I've played in plenty of tournaments here around the Chicagoland area. I play. I actually have a shirt too with my name on it with Southside Bags. That's the league that I played in.
0: You know, that makes a lot of sense. You know, Southside Bags, that fits you pretty perfectly. By the way, what's the name of the league? The ACL, right? It's not the ABL.
1: ACL. Yeah.
0: No, yeah, the American Cornhole League.
1: Cornhole League. Yeah.

0: Yeah.
1: So it's cornhole.
0: It's Pecs.
1: I mean, you admit, though, that the name of the league is called the American Cornhole League. It's not the American Bags League.
0: Yeah. But it's like here in Chicago. Like, look, what do you call Pepsi?
1: Pepsi.
0: When you go to a restaurant, can I get a soda or do you say a pop?
1: Oh, I hate you people. It's not 1960 anymore. It's a soda.
0: It's a pop.
1: I get a pop.
0: It was soda in the 1960s.
1: Hey, little Denny, can I get a pop? And you want to go listen to the jukebox with me after? We could do the twist while we have our pop.

0: Yes.
1: All right. Let's start with where we just were and where we've kind of the story of the day. Shedeur Sanders earned the opportunity to start week one, hot or cold?
0: Cold. I mean, again, this isn't me rooting for Deshaun Watson in any stretch of the imagination. I mean, he's terrible. He's going to be terrible. He's been terrible. He's barely been on the field. Then he has the audacity, by the way, to rip the fan base on Saturday for booing him, which is like rule number one as a professional athlete. Don't rip the fans. Just ignore it. Right. But this is a guy that can't, the lights are too bright for him. He can't stand the noise. And he thinks that just because he's done some charity work in the last year and a half, and he's worked really hard to rehab his Achilles that he tore twice, ruptured his Achilles while rehabbing it, makes up for all the terrible things that he's done, not only on the field, but off the field over the last several years. So he's completely tone deaf. I'm rooting for him to fail. I think he is going to fail. I think he's going to be terrible. And it's going to be Shedeur Sanders' job in probably a couple of weeks. That being said, Shedeur did not earn the opportunity because they were, I called it in the beginning of the show, this quarterback battle for the Browns. It was the mid-off. It was a couple of mid quarterbacks seeing who could be less mid. And I think Deshaun Watson was slightly less mid. Now, again, context within that. He's got more experience, even though I think you're never getting Houston Texans Deshaun Watson to reappear. No matter how many magic spells Jimmy and D Haslam want to try to perform. And the other thing is, oh, yeah, it's Jimmy and D Haslam who own the team. So all the money that they're paying him, the fully guaranteed contract, which even if they cut him at the end of this season, they're still going to be on the hook for in 2027 and 2028. I think that plays a factor. Even if you asked Todd Monken, he'd lie. Even if you asked Andrew Berry, he'd lie. I think the fact that they're paying Deshaun Watson one more year before they can cut him and move on, still be responsible for his contract, but cut him and move on, is the reason why he is the starting quarterback. But if Shedeur Sanders really was that much better than him and played that much better than him in the preseason and in joint practices and in training camp, he would have gotten the job. So no, I don't think he earned the opportunity to start week one.
1: So let me preface this by saying I do not believe Shedeur Sanders is a long-term answer anywhere, let alone in Cleveland. I think that at the end of this season, Cleveland is going to go into the draft with a top five draft pick, probably somewhere in the top two, maybe top one. And I do believe they're going to draft another quarterback. Whether or not they screw that quarterback up or they take the wrong quarterback remains to be seen, probably. I don't believe Shedeur Sanders is the future. But through not only the play on Saturday, which he was better than Shedeur Sanders, or better than Deshaun Watson was on Saturday, that pick that Deshaun Watson threw was, there's something that you would watch that pick, and that's something you expect from Shedeur Sanders.
0: Mm-hmm.
1: And it came from Deshaun Watson. And Shedeur is the guy that you drafted last season, and I know they got him in the fifth round, but you drafted him because you thought he was had a chance to be the future of your organization. But now you're going to go with a dead-ass quarterback in Deshaun Watson, who you know without certainty is, or with certainty, I should say, is not your franchise quarterback moving forward. He will not be your quarterback next year. Why are you wasting time with that? Even if it's not Shedeur Sanders, Dillon Gabriel, Shedeur Sanders, though, that should have been your quarterback battle. It should have been between them two, and then who is going to start the season? Because Deshaun Watson doesn't give you a chance to win. Shedeur Sanders, I don't believe, gives you a chance to win. Dillon Gabriel doesn't give you a chance to win. The Browns have done a terrible job with quarterbacks, and it's been terrible ever since they had Baker Mayfield and decided to let him walk to give Deshaun Watson this large contract. I just think it's a nightmare in Cleveland, and I have no problem with Cleveland fans being upset. I think that they should be upset. They should want to see what Shedeur Sanders has. I don't think Shedeur is the future. I don't think Shedeur is going to be great, but I do believe that Shedeur Sanders earned the opportunity to at least start the season as the QB1 to see what he's got. Why wouldn't you give Shedeur Sanders and Dillon Gabriel 17 games to battle this thing out, to see what they have, to see if either one of them has what it takes to be your next quarterback, because then maybe if you do end up with a top

0: two or top three draft pick, and you don't necessarily need to go quarterback. While everybody else who needs a quarterback is scrounging for the, well, not scrounging because there's like 15 quarterbacks that are going to be available in this draft class. But while everybody else is going after quarterbacks, you could be going after another top position that you need and getting the best talent that you need because you know you don't need a quarterback necessarily. But you're not doing that.
1: Yeah, but
0: you're
1: wasting
0: time with Deshaun Watson, and it makes no sense.
1: Didn't we see enough, though, of Dylan Gabriel last year? And I think we, to a certain degree, saw a lot of Shedeur Sanders. I mean, again, you could say in a half of a season for almost anybody, hey, give him some more time. Give him some weapons. Like, Dylan Gabriel only threw two picks. I know he wasn't good, but he didn't turn the ball over. You know, Shedeur was a Pro Bowler, which is a disgrace that what has happened to that award and, you know, that that can be on somebody's resume and their football reference page and their Hall of Fame or, you know, well, not Hall of Fame, but they could be on their football card forever. The fact that Shedeur Sanders is a Pro Bowler, he had 7 touchdowns and 10 interceptions in 8 games last year. Brutal. You know, he couldn't stop turning the football over. Now, again, like, did he probably look a little bit better than Dylan Gabriel? He did. He was able to throw the ball a little bit more down the field last year, but threw 5 times the amount of picks, turned the ball over at an ungodly rate. So I agree. Neither of them are the long-term answer for the Browns. But so then again, if you think, well, you should give them 17 games, as much as I think he will stink, and I think most people think he will stink, don't you think the Browns at least owe it to give Deshaun Watson a chance? The fact that he was their starting quarterback before he ruptured his Achilles, not once, but twice. Like, again, did Shedeur Dylan Gabriel do anything last year to give them starting time or give them the starting job over Deshaun Watson?
0: First of all, Deshaun Watson is not owed anything in this league by anybody ever. Deshaun Watson's a scumbag. He's a terrible human being. So, no, I don't believe that he's owed just the opportunity because not only that, I mean, look, I don't blame Deshaun Watson for the contract, and I don't blame Deshaun Watson for accepting the contract. I mean, who's going to turn that down? Who's going to tell you no?
1: Yeah.
0: But, I mean, Deshaun Watson stole money from the Cleveland Browns for how many years now? We're going on 4 years now. He's been stealing.

0: Jadeur Sanders.
1: I mean, I disagree. I disagree. I just
0: how
1: think
0: do you disagree with that. You drafted these two kids, and you made not only that, you drafted
1: in the third
0: them in the
1: and
0: same
1: the fifth round,
0: class, which is comical. Yes, but you still drafted them both. Like, you owe them at least the opportunity to show you what they have in a year where you are playing dead anyway, and you need to see what you have moving into the future. Look, I agree with you. I don't think that either one of these guys are the future, and I also don't think that the Cleveland Browns are going to get the next guy right because they're the Cleveland Browns, and until you show me, I just don't know that you're going to get it right. Maybe they stumble on something. Maybe they accidentally get it right. But if you couldn't get it right with Kevin Stefanski, I don't think you're going to get it right with anybody because Kevin Stefanski is one hell of a coach. And you ruin that. Baker Mayfield, you send him packing, and all he's done since then is win. It just doesn't make sense. So I don't think, but I think for this year, that's why I think people have the problem with it. It's not about how good Shador is. It's not about how good Dylan Gabriel is. It's about the fact that you don't know what you're going to see from them in a complete season when they are the number one guy, and you know what you're getting from Deshaun Watson, which is why you know you're in a dead spot. And Monty's right. They owe their fans. That's who they owe, and the fans want to see Shador.
1: Well, I think the fans want to see winning football. That's what they want to see above all else.
2: Well,
1: I don't think it really matters
2: who's out there.
1: Well, sorry. So here's the thing. Do you think the Browns realize, do you think Andrew Berry, Todd Monken, and Jimmy and Dee Haslam, the owners, do you think they realize, hey, we're going to be bad. There's a pretty good chance we're going to have multiple quarterbacks playing this year because our offense is going to stink. So let's just go through with Deshaun Watson. And if he stinks and we can just cut him and kick him to the curb, well, I guess actually it would make I don't know if they cut him what the dead cap looks like for next year in 2028 versus if they cut him next March. Either way, they could basically just say, get away from the team, buddy, and you're as good as gone, and we'll keep you on the roster, but don't bother showing up to the facilities anymore. Or do you really think that maybe at some point, somewhere deep down, the Browns think like, hey, it's unlikely, but if we do get the best of Deshaun Watson, like, that is probably better than Shador Sanders and Dylan Gabriel. So let's start with him. And if the season goes downhill quickly, then we can have these two battle it out to see who's got a chance to be on the roster next year. And who do you think actually has been making this decision? Do you think it's Todd Monken Combs, or do you think it's ownership of the front office?
0: It's got to be ownership or the front office because there's no Todd. I think Todd Monken's a smart head coach. I think Todd Monken's a smart football guy. I don't think that you look at what Deshaun Watson has done. And even like you could talk about what he's doing right now in the preseason and how not great he's been in this preseason, and then add that into the last time that you saw Deshaun Watson in a regular season. And the last time you saw Deshaun Watson in a regular season through seven games that he played in 2024, he didn't throw one game for over 200 yards. He wasn't stellar. He wasn't lighting it up. I think he had five touchdowns in seven games, three interceptions in seven games. Like, that is what you're getting from a guy who isn't going to light you up, isn't going to throw for 250, 300 yards in a game anymore. This is not 2020, 2021 Deshaun Watson. You've got washed up Deshaun Watson who is just not very good. And for this clown to come out and say the things that he said, I mean, that to me, that would have been the end of it too. To come out and say the thing and to not have accountability for what you are. He finally had it in his apology today because I think somebody finally went to him and was like, hey, dude, you're going after the fans. They have every right to boo you. You suck, and you've sucked since you've been a Cleveland Brown. So, yeah, they're going to boo you. And that's where Deshaun Watson and his apology, oh, I understand, you know, where they're coming from. Yeah, now you do because somebody got to you, but you didn't have accountability before that. And that's one thing Deshaun Watson, but that's the problem with the NFL. I heard Brad say it earlier, the NFL will be better when Deshaun Watson gets out of it. No, they won't. Because for every Deshaun Watson, there's another Tyreek Hill. There's another, running back for the Green Bay Packers.
1: Josh Jacobs.
0: People beating their girlfriends. There's no accountability in this league. And that's why you're going to continue to have these problems. We just had an owner today.

0: get arrested for prostitution. Like, there is a problem with accountability in the NFL, and Deshaun Watson just epitomizes that.
1: Yeah, he does. I do agree, though, that the NFL will be a better place when he is no longer in it. But yeah, I mean, look, it's not easy to make sure that you have 100% success rate with nobody getting in trouble. But that is the NFL. But yeah, I'm not rooting for Deshaun Watson at all. I'm rooting for him to fail. And I do think it's only a matter of time before that happens. And then it will be Shedeur Sanders after that. But I still disagree with your initial sentiment. I don't think Shedeur earned the opportunity to start week one. Made a couple of nice throws over the weekend. He was really bad in that first preseason game and wasn't that good in joint practices and training camp. So, like I said, it was a mid-off. And I guess Deshaun Watson just had experience and that ugly contract on his side, and that was enough to get him the job. 310-840.
0: PJ Glasser. Oh. While you were out, PJ Glasser, before you take us to break, asked me a question. And that question was, because we were talking about, it wasn't Deshaun Watson, but we were talking about like players who are just dirtbag human beings. Who's the worst player as a person that you've had to root for? Because me, immediately, it always goes to Aroldis Chapman in 2016. Same. I loved the guy, and I was rooting for him all over the place because I wanted to see him win with the Cubs, and I wanted to see them win that World Series. So I did care about the off-field transgressions. But sometimes as fans, that's what we do. We don't care as long as you're playing for our team and you're winning games. And that's kind of where Cleveland fans are going to be at with Deshaun Watson. Who's the worst player you've ever had to cheer for?
1: Aroldis Chapman was the first person that came to mind, but he was then on the Yankees. Mm. So,
0: yeah.
1: you and me, lockstep.
0: There you go. There you go.
1: All right, 310-840-4910. We got some more items on the hot or cold docket to get to when we return, including what happened over the weekend to Ketel Marte. And plus, we've got NFL players playing college football. What the hell? 310-840-4910. This is BetMGM Tonight. He's producer Brandon Combs. I'm Pat Boyle. We'll be right back. This is Westwood One Sports.
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1: All right, welcome on back. 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I'm Pat Boyle. Phone number to join this show, 310-840-4910. You can also hit me up on Twitter at PatBoyle44. We're going to do the boiling point coming up next segment because something got me hot. And we'll do this occasionally. This was something that I would do on my last show. And I figured, I mean, it's just so good. I mean, it just goes perfectly. My name is Pat Boyle. Sometimes I get angry. Sometimes, a lot of the times I get angry, I get fired up. And so when I get so angry to the point where I can't, a tweet doesn't do it justice, talking about it off the air with Combs or Brad, or talking about it with my friends or family doesn't do it justice, I got to bring it to the airwaves. It could be one of the hottest topics in sports. It could be something completely out of left field. The boiling point, where Pat Boyle, it's his boiling point. We'll do that next segment. And it is Little League World Series related. So stay tuned for that one. 310-840-4910. Let's get you some baseball scores here before we continue on with some hot or cold. A couple of the pivotal games with playoff implications. Let's start in an interleague game, Red Sox and the Marlins. So right now, both teams fighting for a wild card spot. Miami is four games out of the final wild card spot in the National League. Red Sox comfortably holding that second spot in the AL wild card, but three games back of the Yankees.

And I guess a realistic chance of still winning the AL East. The Rays have finally started to falter a bit. So the Red Sox are 6.5 games out of the AL East. And right now the Sox lead the Marlins 4-2 in the top of the ninth in Miami. Boston getting some production in the top of the ninth. This one was a tie game. And then you had an RBI triple from the guy hitting in their nine hole, Anthony Siegler, who's only got 12 RBIs on the season. He's a switch hitter and switch thrower, Anthony Siegler. And he delivered an RBI triple in the ninth. And then you had Nick Sogard follow that up with an RBI double to put the Sox up 4-2. So that is currently the score right now against the Marlins. Miami, every loss is going to hurt more and more in their quest to try to get back in the NL wildcard race. All right, on the south side of Chicago, Rangers and the White Sox, big series that starts tonight with the Texas Rangers just tied with the Astros for first place in the AL West. And then the White Sox at 3.5 game lead in the AL Central. Rangers lead at 7-2. I was going to pick Corey Seager for Let's Go Streaking. And I stayed off of it. I switched off of him to go to Ryan Jeffers. And Corey Seager is 3-for-4 with 3 RBIs, a couple of doubles. He also got a smash burger, a Jake Burger home run. They beat up on Jose Urquidy, and the Rangers lead the White Sox 7-2 in the bottom of the fifth. So that's a massive game for both of those teams. And then you got one game that has already gone final. The Rays, you know, they were faltering, but they did beat the Tigers tonight 4-1. Drew Rasmussen gets his 14th win of the season, 6 innings of 1-run ball. The Tigers continue to sink like a stone after they were playing some good ball following the Tarek Skubal trade, but it looks like they are now fading into the abyss. Jonathan Aranda had a couple of RBIs, hit another home run. So that's 16 on the year for him. And he's up to 78 RBIs on the season. And so the Rays get a win and, like I said, sink the Tigers even further. Some big games coming up still tonight that haven't even started. Guardians are in L.A. to play the Angels. Guardians chasing the White Sox in the AL Central. Cubbies and the Diamondbacks go at it in a couple of minutes. We'll see if PCA can continue his MVP push. And then the Twins, still with a glimmer of hope in the AL Central. They're 5.5 back of the White Sox, starting a series with the A's. Pirates and the Padres, that's a big one. Again, Pirates holding on to just a little bit of hope

0: And then the Phillies and the Mariners. Phillies going for their 10th straight W as Seattle picking up a couple of wins in between a couple of franchise worst blowout losses. So who the hell knows what you're going to get from Seattle, even though, again, with how mid that AL West has been, the Mariners at 7 games under .500 are only 3 games back. Go figure. 310-840-4910. But let's get producer Brandon Combs back in the mix here. Combs, for a little bit more hot or cold, and your Cubbies in the desert to play the Diamondbacks. And although PCA is definitely the main story, Ketel Marte, also a pretty big story. What do you got next on hot or cold?
1: Yeah, big series for the Cubs here as well. I know the Diamondbacks fighting to get into the wild card, but the Cubs only hold a slim 2-game lead over the surging Phillies for that top wild card spot. Home field advantage in the wild card round at stake there. So Cubs need this one because playing at Wrigley is a vastly different team than when they're on the road. So, but yeah, hot or cold here. There's been some drama in Arizona. Are you hot or cold that Ketel Marte to the Yankees in the offseason makes a ton of sense?
0: No, cold. It makes sense that the Yankees need a second baseman because I don't think they're going to re-sign Jazz Chisholm. They did the arbitration back in the offseason. I don't think the Yanks are going to re-sign Jazz. I mean, he has had some pretty good moments as a Yankee. Don't get me wrong. He's exciting to watch, but I mean, not consistent, not nearly consistent enough. And the average has plummeted this year. He's hitting just .220. The OPS is under .700. He's had some mishaps at second base. I mean, it's time to say goodbye to Jazz Chisholm at the end of the year. He's had, like I said, 2.5 nice seasons with the Yankees. Never really, I mean, he's constantly continues to call himself the best player in the world. He's like, you know, because that's, you know, the rest of the guys believe in me that I am when I'm playing at my best. Okay, well, I mean, when? Like, when's that going to happen?

0: on to the point where in 2029 and in 2030, when he is 35 and 36 years old, he's making over $23 million a season. For Ketel Marte, who, again, the production has dropped off. And then this past weekend, we talked about it earlier, gets spotted at a casino while his team is playing, even though he's on the IL, even though Torrey Lovello, his manager, said he's, you know, free to do whatever he wants after he, you know, does his PT or whatever, if you will, his rehab stinting or his rehabbing with the medical team. Not a good look. A guy that no-showed last week in Boston, 32 years old, on the downside of his career. I know the numbers this year aren't bad. He's got 21 bombs and 67 ribbies. But, I mean, there's far better options at second base. Hell, I'd rather go with one of the young Yankee prospects than take on Ketel Marte's contract and what would be a trade this offseason with the Diamondbacks. So, no. Ketel Marte to the Yankees in the offseason does not make a ton of sense. Not at least for me.
1: Well, I really thought you were going to go the other way there. Because Ketel Marte, an all-star second baseman, can hit for power, can hit for average. I know he's having a down year this year, but there's clearly something going on in Arizona. There's something with him and the organization, or him and Lovello, or him and some of the teammates. I'm not sure what it is, but there's clearly something there. I think a change of scenery would be good for him, and a team that, you know, traditionally is a no-nonsense type of team who isn't going to deal with a lot of the stuff that you've seen Ketel Marte pull here as of late in Arizona, with the leadership of Aaron Judge and the guys that you got over there in New York. I feel like this would be a perfect landing spot for Ketel Marte. And I honestly, I think that would be a bat that could put this lineup over the top, because even Ketel Marte is a guy that, when he's right, can carry you when Aaron Judge goes down. He's a bat that, when he's right, can be a top producing bat when Aaron Judge is healthy as well. So he's a protector for Aaron Judge in that lineup too. I think it'd be a perfect fit. I really do. I was going through it today because I'm like, where would be a good spot for Marte? Because it just makes sense for the Diamondbacks to have to make a tough decision and move on from him. And I'm looking throughout the league and I'm like, man, the Yankees make the most sense. The Yankees make the most sense, unless Arizona's just going to send him to right away in Colorado or you know, well, soon to be Vegas in 2028, yeah. I believe. I mean, unless you're going to send him to one of those two places to just right away, I think that makes a ton of sense for both sides.
0: Yeah, I mean, I'm not worried about Ketel Marte. Whatever personal issue he's got going on, which we still really don't have any clarity. I mean, the Diamondbacks front office, I think it was their president or their GM, I forget who said it, but they were like, yeah, it's pretty, we still really, you know, kind of don't know what's going on. I'm paraphrasing, but I know he's had a rough couple of years, right? I mean, 10 years ago, his mother dies in a tragic car accident. He got heckled by a fan who said something that you should never say to anybody about, reportedly about his mom. And that's when he was crying on the field last year and they were all behind him. But, I mean, you know, that doesn't excuse you from not being a professional, and that it seems like he has struggled to be a professional over the last week or so. No showing the game in Boston, then him and his agent and Torrey Lovello and Diamondbacks front office have a conversation, and they cleared the air. But I don't care what Torrey Lovello says. I don't care if you want to defend him, anybody wants to defend him. Not good optics when your team is in a wild card chase, whether you can be there physically or not. Like, just don't go to a casino, man. It's a distraction is what it is. So I'm not even necessarily worried about that if he were to become a New York Yankee. It's more so the fact that I think his best years are behind him. And it's not even what he could do next year. It's what is he going to do 2 years from now, 3 years from now, 4 years from now, when you're responsible to pay him over $20 million a season and he's going to be 35, 36. Like, that power is going to be probably gone, fading. No thanks. I don't want the future player. More so than I feel like he's going to be an issue. I just don't think he's going to be that good for much longer. That's why I wouldn't want him. I'd rather commit to youth, especially with all the contracts that the Yankees have to give out in the coming years here. Not to mention still paying Gerrit Cole, still paying Aaron Judge, obviously, still paying Giancarlo Stanton. No, I'd much rather spend those resources elsewhere.
1: When do the Yankees ever worry about money? All right, you want to get one more in here?
0: Yeah, let's get a quick one.
1: All right, Let's go with this one. Kayshawn Booty.

0: to Houston makes them the favorite in the AFC South. Hot or cold?
1: Hot and also cold. I don't know, like cold that in the fact that Kayshon Booty doesn't make the Texans the favorite for the AFC South, but I do think the Texans are the favorite for the AFC South. It's because of their defense, not because of Kayshon Booty. I mean, again, this is a nice trade that they made today, and I think they got a really good deal. Like they sent a second-year safety in Jalen Reed, who barely played last year, and a seventh rounder for a guy that had over 500 yards and what, five touchdowns last season, and missed basically four games with injury. It was a great deep ball threat. Brad went through some of his advanced numbers earlier, like one of like the best deep ball threats, number one in yards per target, and number one in quarterback rating for his quarterback when he was targeted. So Drake May, when throwing to Kayshon Booty, was better with his quarterback rating than any other receiver he threw to last year. Yeah, he is a good receiver. And adding that to a Texans receiving core that has Nico Collins, and after that, a bunch of question marks after Jaden Higgins tore his ACL. Not sure what to make of Hutchinson, not sure what to make of Jalen Noel, a bunch of unproven guys. Tank Dell is coming back after having not played for the last year and a half. So, Kayshon Booty gives them a deep ball threat, gives them veteran experience. I mean, I know he's only been in the league for a couple of years, but solid guy. I still have concerns about C.J. Stroud, and I still have concerns about the offensive line more than anything. If they made a move for like the offensive lineman equivalent of Kayshon Booty, I would have been like, okay, that's a big win. It's still a nice addition, but no. Like for me, they're the favorite for the AFC South because I think their defense is going to resemble the 85 Bears this year. No disrespect to Kayshon Booty, but he doesn't move the needle all that much for me.
0: Yeah, I think he's going to have probably the best year of his career with the Houston Texans, because he's not going to be playing second fiddle to very many people, especially with the injury history there with the wide receiver core. And I think what you're going to find is C.J. Stroud able to utilize him as a guy that can, you know, run in the slot for you. He's going to be a guy that, you know, can get open and make things happen while you're getting chased down. He did that a lot last year for Drake May. And I think that with a guy in C.J. Stroud, who to me is a lot better than what Drake May is, I think that Kayshon Booty can have one of the best years of his career. And I think he can get anywhere between 800 to 1,000 yards receiving with C.J. Stroud as his quarterback.
1: Wow. Okay. So that's high expectations. That's a high bar for Kayshon Booty. Arg. Let's see if he lives up to them. All right, 310-840-4910. We'll take a short break. We've got your phone calls to get to when we return. And I'll have reached the boiling point because of something I saw today in the Little League World Series. That's right. I got 12-year-olds making me furious. I'm Pat Boyle. This is BetMGM Tonight here on Westwood One Sports.
2: The Browns named Deshaun Watson their starting quarterback. Has there ever been a Week 1 starter less popular with his own fan base?
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0: tonight. After Dark with Pat Boyle is back.
1: Welcome on back. BetMGM, the night of one sports. I'm Pat Boyle. The phone number to join the show is 310-840-4910. Again, that's 310-840-4910. A lot of your phone calls on the way. But really quickly, let's get to the boiling point, shall we? Because, oh man, I hate to start this off by saying I was watching a 12-year-old in the Little League World Series, and that is what infuriated me, but that is what infuriated me. Nothing makes me angry like these kids in the Little League World Series.

0: that have a 3-0 count at the plate. And today it was Panama versus Canada. And the kid from Panama gets himself a 3-0 count. And I understand. I've done it before, right? The 3-0, you fake bunt, like you're going to turn around and you're going to actually drop down a bunt on 3-0. And then you pull it back. You're just trying to mess with the pitcher's head, trying to mess with their vision, right? Like pitchers are so desperately just trying to throw the ball over the middle. 99% of the time, you're not swinging on 3-0, not that young, right? Coach always gave you the take sign. All right, hey, here's a bunt for you. Oh, no, just kidding. I'm pulling it back. That's one thing. And at 12 years old, I can get it because we've all been there. It's another thing to wag the bat in like a full circle all over the place. This kid was also moving up and down. Like if you're practicing, you're bunting and you're trying to cover the whole strike zone and gyrating his hips. Like he's just being he's being a jerk. Kid's being a little, you know what? The kid's being an ass. Like, that goes beyond the realm of competition. Now you're showing up. Like, it's Bush League. That's Bush League stuff. You're showing up the opposing team. You're showing up the pitcher. For the Little League World Series, where it's all about sportsmanship. Hey, you give up a home run, slap the kid's hand as he goes by, and he just took you deep into the 19th row into the garden. But hey, slap his hand. We're all about good sportsmanship here in the Little League World Series. And they allow that kind of crap to go on. The coach is really who I'm most pissed at. I guess my anger is misguided. I shouldn't be angry at a 12-year-old. I should be angry at the coach. These coaches have no pride. And it's not the first time I've seen it. It's not just Panama. I've seen it throughout the tournament. A little bit that I have been watching. I really don't care to watch. But like, I feel like if I look over the TV screen for 5 minutes, you'll see a 3-0 count and this kid, 3-0, waving the bat, jumping up and down, and then what was worse, chirping the pitcher. Like, the kid from Panama is, like, yelling. Like, as the pitcher's about to throw, he's like, hey, hey, hey! Like, trying to get him to mess up. All in all, hopes of getting a walk. Hey, 12-year-old Pat Boyle would put one directly in their ribs. I'd send a message. That'd be the last time you do that to me. It'd be the last time you do that to me. And, like, so these coaches, you have no pride, you have no class. You just allow this kind of crap to go on? Like, shouldn't you be teaching a lesson of what's going to happen if these kids get older? They have aspirations of playing professional baseball, playing college baseball. You pull that crap in college? I mean, hell, I could make the argument if you pull that in a high school game, you're getting thrown at. Let's teach the kids, like, a lesson about, like, what to do and what not to do. What's Bush League and what's not good sport? It's not good sportsmanship. Don't tell me that it is. Don't tell me that I'm overreacting. 3-0, like I said, you want to mess with the pitcher's vision a little bit. You want to fake bunt to throw them off as they're about to deliver. Oh, like, you know, most pitchers know you're not going to fake bunt, but sometimes it just throws you off by it. It's just you're deking them. That's fine. Wag the bat, dancing in the box, and then yelling. Like, oh, no! As the pitcher's pitching, you're at the plate, like, and the umpire doesn't think to step in. You can't pimp a home run. Otherwise, you get yelled at or you could possibly get ejected, right? I mean, I've seen high school and college videos where a player, like, pimps a home run and the umpire's like, get moving now. We're all about good sportsmanship. But this kind of BS, Bush League stuff in the Little League World Series, the antics trying to get a pitcher to throw ball four and walk him. Umpire should have stepped in. Coach should have said something. And again, if I'm that pitcher, I'm putting one in the kid's ribs. Yeah, you're getting first base anyway, but that's, you ain't doing that again. I tweeted this and some guy tweeted me, Garrett Carr. So then they get to first base anyways and you get ejected from the game. Really show them. I said, hey, ball slipped out of my hand. Sorry, threw me off. That'd be the last time they do that. Freaking joke. So that got me to the boiling point. All right, coming up next, it's Penix time in Atlanta.
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0: I like video. 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Cherry Tabb, who is the co-founder of the Herzig Eye Institute, says, "Look after yourself. Promise me." And who can argue with that?
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0: of the plays, the hottest takes, and the craziest one-liners you'll ever hear. 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
1: 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I've got some thoughts, and we've got some news on Michael Penix and the Atlanta Falcons, and I'll get you that in just a bit. But we've got some folks that have been waiting patiently here on the phone, so we'll kick off the final hour with some of your phone calls. 310-840-4910. You could call or you could text 310-840-4910. We've been talking a lot tonight about the NFL news of the day. And that is the Browns naming Deshaun Watson their starting quarterback. I think he's going to be terrible. I think it's going to be another brutal season for the Browns because their offense is going to have lackluster quarterback play. But I also, you know, me and Combs disagreed when we talked about it in Hot or Cold an hour ago. I disagree that Shedeur Sanders like earned the opportunity that he should have been QB1. I think they were both mid. I said it to start the show. This was a mid off to see who's going to be the starting quarterback. And so again, I'm not shocked that they went with Deshaun Watson as their starter, and nor will I be shocked when he is so brutal after the first four games that they probably bench him and go to Shedeur Sanders. But I don't think that Shedeur like should have been given the starting job. He wasn't very good in the preseason or in the joint practices either. And this doesn't make it doesn't it shouldn't shock you that the Browns went with Deshaun Watson because of the money they're still paying him, the worst trade and the worst contract in NFL history, and because he's got more experience. And for a first-year head coach, Todd Monken, if he was the one making the decision and not Jimmy and Dee Haslam, maybe that was the tiebreaker. 310-840-4910. Let's get to Santa. Not Claus, but Santa in Colorado Springs, who's next up on BetMGM Tonight. Santa, ho, ho, ho, what's up?
2: Hey, ho, ho, ho, let's talk about what you were just talking about. The financial end of all of this publicity. And that's the fact this year. And let me tell you, the average ticket price in Cleveland right now is selling at $318 per ticket. That's the average price. Let's go over to Denver, who has Bo Nix, who makes nowhere near that amount of money, and the average ticket price over there starts at $718 to $3,350 per ticket.
1: Santa, yeah, I appreciate the call. We're going to move on, but I don't know if that's even remotely true. Not sure where you're getting those figures from. I don't know if you're looking at the most expensive Browns tickets. There is no way. And if I'm wrong, so be it. But I think I heard Santa correctly. The average ticket price for a Browns game is around $350. There's no shot. There's no chance. That's the average. I mean, I'm looking right now on just the Browns schedule at ESPN.com where they list, I think it takes you to Vivid Seats is the corresponding website. Now, again, this is as low as. So, again, this is not the average. But for the first Browns home game against the Carolina Panthers, tickets as low as $43. I tried to do a quick Google search, average ticket price for a Browns game, and it says, Google's overview says it ranges from $60 to $180, while entry-level get-in tickets start as low as $25 to $50. Yeah, and that's a

That's about right. Now, again, if you're sitting in the first couple of rows of the stadium, yeah, I mean, you're going to find a ticket price for over $500, maybe close to $1,000. I mean, I don't know. I'm looking right now and I see row 18 of the lower level for $216. So I don't know. That maybe I should have just glazed over that figure that Santa threw out, but there's no way that an average ticket price for the Cleveland Browns is $350. There's just no shot. And then what was he saying? That the Denver Broncos, they're not paying Bo Nix nearly as much money and their average ticket prices are higher. I mean, look, it has no way. It doesn't matter who your quarterback is or what you're paying them. It matters on how popular the team is and how good they are. And also, it doesn't matter what they're paying Deshaun Watson because that money is guaranteed. And there's a thing called the salary cap in the NFL. And so, like 99% of teams are going to be right near the salary cap. So like every single team is spending right around $300 million per team. Every single one. Now I'll take a look here because I'm sure some teams have more space than others. But like active spending, I'm seeing, you know, Niners, $236 million, Titans, $268 million, Chargers, $259 million. Most teams are right around that figure. You know, I have some low twos. You have some teams active spending right up on the $300 million threshold. The lowest figure that I'm seeing is the Dolphins. Active spending is $112 million. But remember, they have $179 million in dead money, because of what they're, you know, they paid to cut Tua. So the Cleveland Browns, active spending is $194 million, and their dead money is $116 million. They have $27 million in cap space. They're right around middle of the league. So again, the Browns are spending the average amount on their salary, on their roster, as any other team in the NFL. It has nothing to do with how much you're paying your quarterback. This isn't like Major League Baseball where the Yankees can spend $300 million. And so a ticket to go to a Yankee game is going to be cheap, going to be more expensive than it would be to go to a Pirates game who are spending less than half the amount on their team. I appreciate the call. The financials, I think, only play a factor into Deshaun Watson being the starting quarterback because the owners are the ones that gave him that contract

0: guys, we want you to start Deshaun Watson because this is the final year that we have to pay him, and then we can cut him and take a dead cap hit. And if you think that that doesn't happen, that NFL owners don't meddle in their teams and that owners don't have a say in who gets to play, the day-to-day operations, the roster, sometimes what that looks like. I mean, just if you paid attention to any of the Jets reporting over the last couple of years with how much Woody Johnson interferes with the team and his kid, Brett Johnson, reportedly, that was the reporting, that they didn't make a play for Jerry Jeudy because his Madden rating wasn't so good. And if Todd Monken and Andrew Berry just purely evaluated which quarterback they thought was better and they think it's Deshaun Watson, well, I mean, again, it's like, who's less worse between him and Shador? But no, I don't think it has anything to do with what the ticket prices are going to be. If anything, the ticket prices should go down because I don't think any Browns fans are going to be going to the games. Because I'm seeing all over social media and I'm seeing on Reddit, if you go to the Browns Reddit page, you got folks posting videos, boycott, don't go to the games, don't buy any merchandise, don't do anything. Let's let the ownership know, let's let the Haslams know how much we hate this team, hate their, not to hate the team, but hate the fact that they have given Deshaun Watson the starting job and how much we hate him as a player. 310-840-4910. All right, let's get to Ross in New Jersey next up on BetMGM tonight. Ross, what's up, man?
1: Daddy B, how you doing, bro?
0: Doing good, brother. What's going on with you?
1: Yeah, so real quick, I got the Cubby game on. We just had a rare instance. You had the Kelly versus Kelly at bat. Merrill on the mound, Carson at the dish. I thought PCA almost went yard there.
0: Which
1: with
0: Kelly
1: big
0: won?
1: But yeah, Carson walked. So I guess you call that, I guess Carson gets the dub. PCA fly out, bases loaded. But yeah, you don't see that often.
0: PCA looked at the track. Looks like he flew out to the track with the bases loaded.
1: Yeah, that's a deep center out there, Chase Field. Beautiful park, by the way. I see people have it like in the bottom five. One of my favorite parks that I've been to. But
0: in the bottom five, yeah, I mean, I feel like the pool alone and the fact that you can have the roof open, you can have the roof closed, the heat's never really an issue. I can't imagine. And it looks gigantic. I don't know. Whenever I would play in an MLB The Show, I would always think that that must be a cool stadium to go to. I've never made a trip to Phoenix or like the desert, so that's something I got to cross off my list.
1: It's the furthest west park I've been to, dude. It's absolutely worth it. It's cool, too, because it's right by the Suns Arena. You see that a lot. Like, I know Philly, you got all three right there. But it's right next to the Suns yep. Arena. It's sick, bro. And I think it's because a lot of people don't like the domes. I mean, Tropicana is the only not the fixed one, but like even the retractable one, Seattle, Houston, I think that's why people knock it. But it's a sick park, man. I highly recommend it. I was calling up Watson, though. You kind of answered my question kind of in between, like start of this segment, saying it's the worst contract in NFL history. I was going to call up, ask how you compare it all-time sports bad contracts. So the only ones that kind of came to mind in football was like Russell Wilson with Denver, but the term there, I don't think it's comparable. Yep. Jamarcus Russell solely off the fact it was a rookie deal, but I mean, that was a short stint. I think it's really the guaranteed money is what separates Deshaun Watson. The only one, at least in my lifetime, or at least recent lifetime, I compare it to is Anthony Rendon with the Angels. Chris Bryant, I think you can make a case, but I'll cut him some slack because I don't think that was voluntary. His body just abandoned him. Anthony Rendon, I think, is the most comparable because you saw a complete fall off doesn't do it justice, both with Deshaun and Anthony Rendon. And Anthony Rendon, I think, was solely just a lack of effort and just being a lazy you-know-what. And Deshaun Watson, I think there's kind of some parallels between the two of them. But I can't think of any other. I know, like, in basketball, there was that one summer where Timothy Mozgov and Joakim Noah were getting the bag. But I don't think there's one individual one that sticks out. I genuinely think Deshaun Watson's got the worst contract in sports history.
0: I think he absolutely does. But, Ross, how about, Ben Simmons? How about Ben Simmons? That contract, 5 years, $177 million. He's afraid to shoot the basketball. That one's up there.
1: That one's hard to argue.
0: Oh, this one's close to home. How about Kenny Golladay with the New York Giants? 4 years, $72 million. I mean, he literally couldn't catch a pass. Could not catch a pass. We were
1: Bradley
0: begging
1: Beal with the Suns.
0: Begging the Maras to just eat money and get rid of him. That he, dude.

0: Oh my God, that was brutal. I kind of had wiped that from my memory. That was, and that wasn't a big, like, you know, 8-figure deal or 9-figure deal, but my God, is that up there for one of the worst in terms of the production you got? You got nothing.
1: Well, I think that's the problem with Watson. You know, well, here's the thing. It's kind of apples to oranges because, like, if you're Galladay, you could, I guess, theoretically, you could hide behind, you know, not, I'm not making excuses for him. It's all-time bad, especially you as a Giant fan having to live through it. But you can hide behind lack of targets, this, this, and that. If you're the quarterback front and center, we don't even have to get into the off-the-field stuff. Just looking at his play on the field, I mean, there's absolutely nowhere to hide. They give you all that money, you're crowning the king, and talk about a Browns franchise that had kind of forever, and it only, you know, thrown gas on the fire with this becoming the butt of jokes, but kind of in the opposite way, they were always the butt of jokes and not going out and, you know, chasing that star player, not going out making that big trade. They finally do it, and it's all-time laughably bad, but not only the return, but the contract is 10 times worse. And, like, Galladay, Bradley Beal's another one I thought of with the Suns. I mean, that one, you know, blew up right in his face right away. Yeah.
0: He had a no-trade clause, too, I think.
1: Yeah. You know, hockey's a little hard to compare because you look at, like, a Leo Carlson. I think Celebrini just topped him. Leo Carlson with the Ducks making 18 mil off 2 good years in the league. But Leo Carlson is still a great player and supposed to be the face of that franchise. I mean, you look at guys like Deshaun Watson or acquired externally, like Anthony Rendon coming off being the cornerstone of a World Series team the year prior. That fan base that he goes to has absolutely zero attachment to him. And 3 years later, he's off the team because, you know, you'd say his body broke down on him, but I don't give him the Chris Bryant leniency. He just showed absolutely zero effort in an Angel uniform. And I think you're seeing the exact same situation with Deshaun. So I think it's a tie in my lifetime. I think it's Watson and Rendon. But the fact that two of those are about a year apart, I don't think there's, like, any recency bias attached to them. I think they're legitimately two of the worst contracts ever given out.
0: Yeah, that's a great stuff, Ross. Appreciate the call, brother, as always. And that is a good – I mean, it's a sad conversation or it's a rough conversation depending on if it's your team that's been affected by some of these. But, yeah, it's a good conversation to have. Russell Wilson for sure. Deshaun Watson's number one. Let's not mince words. It's the worst. $230 million fully guaranteed. I believe that was the first ever fully guaranteed contract that was north of $100 million in professional sports history. Let me see if that's right. Let's see. Was Deshaun Watson first ever fully guaranteed contract? I think it was. Was not the first ever fully guaranteed contract, but it was the largest. Yeah, I wonder if there was a quick way to say. Let's see. Okay, here you go. Ian Rappaport. This was back when it first happened. $80 million more than the previous record for a fully guaranteed money at signing, which was $150 million. I don't know who that was, whose contract that was, but yeah, so there you go. So it was the first one that was over 150 and by far the largest fully guaranteed contract in history. Not only that, it's the fact that the Browns had to trade multiple first-round draft picks in order to acquire him. And he has barely played in a third of the games. He hasn't played in he's played in less than a third of the possible games he could play in. He's almost played in one-fourth of the possible games he could play in. Back-to-back Achilles ruptures, one while rehabbing. How does that happen? Shoulder injury, and just overall god-awful performance. Like, statistically, one of the worst quarterbacks in football in the last decade. So, yes, that is number one. That is the worst contract in American sports history, Deshaun Watson. And so before he wants to rip the fans like he did on Saturday for booing him, maybe he should realize that he takes home that that infamous honor. And hey, nobody can take that money away from him. That's more money in the bank, hopefully, if he saved it up and invested it. Well, more money in the bank that 99% of us will ever see in our lifetime. Doesn't deserve it one bit. But he's got it. He's got it. Yeah, Russell Wilson's up there. $245 million contract cut after the first year. Rendon, 7 years, $245 million. Minimal effort. Ben Simmons, for me, is up there. Bradley Beal, 5 years, 250.

0: $1 million for Bradley Beal. Here's another one that's close to home. Jacoby Ellsbury, 7 years, $153 million with the Yankees. Did absolutely nothing. Absolutely nothing. I'm looking at some other ones just in terms of how they ended. Again, not a massive deal. It was 10 years ago. Brock Osweiler, 4 years, $72 million. And then the Texans had to attach draft picks to trade him away after one season. A first-round draft pick included. So there you go. Combs is saying in the show chat, yeah, Jason Hayward. He said, Cubs gave Hayward $185 million for a speech during a rain delay. Jason Hayward was really bad with the Cubs. Really bad. Let me just go back and remember how bad.
1: It's in the chat.
0: Because on there, yeah.
1: 245. With 62 home runs in 6 years as a Cub. 732 games.
0: Yikes.
1: Yeah.
0: And 21 of those home runs came in one season.
1: Correct.
0: 2021?
1: Yeah. The year they won the, 2021, the World he hit, Series where he did the speech, I think he hit 230 with seven home runs.
0: Yeah. I do remember him being good in that postseason, though.
1: No, he was not. He didn't even play.
0: No, he was actually brutal. He was brutal.
1: Yeah.
0: No, he played a decent amount. He had 48 at-bats. He hit 104. 104.
1: Yeah. That's why I thought
0: he's a career lifetime. He's a career lifetime 145 hitter in the playoffs. Holy smokes. But yeah, 2021, Jason Hayward hit 214 in 104 games with 8 home runs and 30 RBIs. I mean, my goodness. Maybe even worse was 2022. He played 48 games only and hit 204 with 1 home run and 10 RBIs. Brutal. Oh, absolutely brutal. 310-840-4910. You can make that a call or a text. Worst contract that you can remember. Or the worst contract in your team's history, whatever, baseball, football, basketball, doesn't matter. I've already given you a couple examples. Yankees, Jacoby Ellsbury, Giants, Kenny Golladay. Ugh. I'll never recover from the pain and suffering that Kenny Golladay forced upon me. 310-840-4910. All right, we come back. It's panics time in the ATL. There's a reason why there's still a quarterback battle that hasn't been decided in the NFL. I'll explain when we come back. I'm Pat Boyle. This is BetMGM Tonight on Westwood One Sports.
2: The NFL preseason ends this week. Who will make the 53-man roster? And who will be working at Home Depot this fall? We've got the surprise cuts and names to watch just a couple weeks from kickoff. Westwood One Sports.
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1: Welcome on back, BetMGM Tonight, Westwood One Sports. I'm Pat Boyle. The phone number to join the show is 310-840-4910. You can call and you can text 310-840-4910. You can also hit me up on Twitter at PatBoyle44. Got into an interesting conversation last segment because of the Deshaun Watson contract and his situation. He's the starting quarterback of the Cleveland Browns. We'll see how long that lasts. But our caller, Ross in New Jersey, called in and was basically saying, well, you know, what are the worst contracts in American pro sports history? And I think it's without a doubt Deshaun Watson is number one, without a shadow of a doubt. But if that's something you want to get in on the show, if you had a player on your team that was just so downright terrible, you couldn't wait to get rid of them, especially if it was a larger contract, give us a call, 310-840-4910. We'll take a trip down memory lane. You can also tweet me at PatBoyle44. At PatBoyle44. Got some other folks responding to my Little League World Series tweet. And, you know, again, I went nuts. I was going nuts, and it took everything in me at the gym when they had it on the TV, and I see this little kid with a 3-0 count, not only doing the fake bunt, but then wagging his bat in a circle and dancing like an ass and basically dancing and chirping the pitcher as he's about to throw the ball, like kind of yelling to try to mess with him. And so I said, 12-year-old Pat Boyle would put one directly in their ribs. Send a message. My buddy Rami Lavi, who is the board op for the morning show at WFAN, said 30-year-old Pat would do the same. I saw you wrecking those high school kids in a flag football game. Partially true. I did play a flag football game for charity, and I was on Boomer Esiason's team. It was part of, you know, like the Boomer and Geo, the WFAN morning show team. Boomer asked if I wanted to play, and I was like, yeah, of course. I get to catch some passes from Boomer Esiason. NFL MVP 40 years ago? 40 years ago? 35 years ago? I don't want to make him older than he is. Sure, I'm in. It was for, you know, it was for charity. And we played a high school football team, but it was a flag football game. And so I show up and I'm like, all right, you know, the competitor in me, I'm not trying to make this. I don't want to make this about me. I don't want to get too overexcited here. And I show up, and first thing Boomer Esiason says to me, and he goes, "You better show up to play, Boyle." And that from there, a switch flipped. I was like, "That's it. That's it. I'm putting up a stat line that would put Megatron to shame. I'm going to go for 9 catches, a 165, and 3 touchdowns." And this was like a couple years ago. I'm like 26, so. Probably past my athletic prime, but I mean, like 18-year-old kids that play high school football, if they're halfway decent, they should be faster than me. They should be better than me. I'll forget, on the first play, I run for like a little 6-yard hitch. Boomer rifles one. I mean, he was like 62 years old at the time, right? Because he's like 65, 66 now. And rifles one right into my face, and I catch it. And I turn, and there's this, you know, there's a high school kid

his level of energy was like a 7 out of 10. Like, he was definitely trying to get my flag, but he was not like bull rushing me. And so he goes to reach for the flag, and I just put a stiff arm right into his throat and then ran in for a touchdown. I got to be honest, it felt amazing. It felt great. And then after I scored, I spiked the ball, did the gritty. Somebody put that on social media. I mean, look, I showed up in Boomer's eyes and said, Boyle, you better come ready to play. And once the NFL MVP, former NFL MVP says that to you, you can't flip that switch off. You can't do it. Anyway, 310-840-4910. Here was a good comment, and I got to tip my cap here. John at J. Cook in the house responded, well, then why didn't 12-year-old Pat Boyle put one directly in their ribs when he pitched in the Little League World Series? And I said, because Pat Boyle didn't pitch in the Little League World Series. Touche. But I did pitch in Division III college, and I have hit people before. It's part of the game. Part of the game, baby. My issue is, why is a coach of these Little League World Series teams allowing his players to do that? I mean, it's Bush League. Like, that doesn't fly if you're just a couple of years older in high school, college. So why is that flying in a Little League World Series where they're all about sportsmanship? But a kid's making a fool of himself on a 3-0 count trying to get a walk and nobody says anything? Ridiculous. Ridiculous. Side comment, but Luke Turcotte tweets in and says, hey, Pat, listening to your show, what do you think of my Blue Jays' chances of getting the last wild card spot? They were 6.5 games out a month ago, now just a game and a half out, and they got a pretty soft schedule for their final 30 games. Yeah, it's amazing to me how craptastic the Blue Jays have looked for most of the season. And even at one point, just a couple of weeks ago, they were, what, 8 games under 500? I think their low watermark this year, or at least their low watermark in the last couple of weeks, was back on August 6th. They were 54-62. Since then, 10-6 in their last 16 games, playing the Phillies, the Red Sox, the Yankees, the Rays, and the Yankees again. And yeah, I mean, you look at that wild card in the American League, which is, boy, feels like it's anybody's game for that last spot. Yankees and the Red Sox feel like they've got it locked down, but then it's the Rangers, Guardians, Blue Jays, Twins, Orioles. And hell, you even want to throw the Mariners and the Tigers in the mix. You got seven teams separated by 4 games, and you got 5 teams separated by 2 games. The Blue Jays offense, for an offense that was so incredible last year, in their run to the World Series, they never struck out. They always hit the ball hard. They always did the right things. For their offense to be this bad this year, and they're this, like, the second or third worst offense in all of baseball. And the Mariners, who they played in the ALCS, are the only offense that's worse. Worst. You look at runs scored, the Blue Jays are second to last, only better than the Mariners. You look at batting average, the Blue Jays are in the bottom half. That's actually the one thing they've done well. You look at OPS, third to worst. The Blue Jays still barely strike out, third fewest strikeouts in baseball, but they don't do anything when they do put the ball in play. They don't hit extra bases. They don't hit singles. They don't steal any bases. I mean, they're one of the slowest teams in baseball. But now their offense is starting to wake up a bit here. Ever so slightly. Ever so slightly. That

0: couple of years? Like, he'll never hit 48 home runs again in a season? I mean, probably. Even for a guy as big as him, he's listed at 245, and he looks like he's 270. Seven home runs? Like, his power is gone. It doesn't make any sense. Makes zero sense. But, I mean, hey, look, Luke, the rest of the American League has been super mediocre, super lackluster, super average. That, I mean, the Rangers, the Astros, the Guardians, nobody in the AL Central, really outside of the White Sox, have done anything to inspire you. So, yeah, they're only a game and a half back with over 30 games left. Anything's possible. And maybe they ride the merit, maybe they ride the experience of making it to the World Series last year. It's a team that knows what it takes. Goes without saying. It's still the majority of that core is still there. If there's a team that could pull it off, it would be the Blue Jays. As a Yankee fan, that's the last thing I want to see. But if you're making me pick out of the teams that are available in the American League wildcard race right now for that final spot, I'd probably take the Blue Jays. I said it a couple of weeks ago when they were still playing poorly and they were like five games back. 310-840-4910. Let's get to a phone call here. Brandon's next up in Tennessee, wants to weigh in on some really bad contracts with his teams. Brandon, what's going on, man? How you doing?
1: Hey, yeah, no, you touched on some nerves. I didn't think I was ever going to be able to talk about this. So it's great to be able to air this out. It may not seem like it's a lot of money, but I think you might want to adjust this for inflation. I think a lot of these contracts have to have some... what are we weighing it up against? I'll give you an example. The Braves spent the most money they had ever spent, ever, for a free agent deal and signed B.J. Upton to $75 million. Horrendous. If you look at those B.J. Upton numbers post-Tampa, horrible. Same year, they brought in Dan Uggla, 5 years, $62 million. Ended up getting released on the last contract. So over $100 million right there in wasted dollars. Unbelievable. Those two contracts stand out exclusively for me.
0: Yeah, and that's those are great points, Brandon. Appreciate the call. Sorry to bring up some past suffering and torture, but yeah, look, I mean, it is a good thing to be able to air it out and vent it out, you know, years later when it's like finally long gone, or at least you thought it was long gone, but at least not affecting the team anymore, their ability to go out and sign other players. Yeah, I just Google searched Braves worst contracts. That's the first two that comes up. B.J. Upton, 5 years, $75 million. In two seasons, hit 198 with some of the worst strikeout rates in all of baseball. This is a guy that was a hitting machine when he was with Tampa Bay. And yeah, Dan Uggla. I remember Dan Uggla very well when he was at his peak years with the Marlins, right? Yeah, that's who he started his year out with. He was an all-star with the Marlins, hit over 30 home runs like four straight seasons. I would always try to trade for Dan Uggla and MLB The Show when I would make a team. Because I would just basically try to have a lineup of 25, 30-plus home run hitters. Mike Hampton's another one when I did this Google search, and you remember it. 6 years, $49 million. That was back in 2000. That's a lot of money. And that was one of the largest deals in franchise history at the time, and Mike Hampton stunk with the Braves. Give you some of his numbers. And this is a guy that was second in Cy Young voting in 1999 with the Astros, finished in the MVP voting, and was an all-star, and then went to the Mets and was also pretty good. Then came to the Rockies, was an all-star again, comes to the Braves in 2003, put up an ERA of 3.84, then 4.28, and then in 2005, 3.5. And those were collectively like three out of the four worst seasons of his baseball career. Then he missed all of 2006 and 2007 with an injury, and then his career ended shortly after that. Mike Hampton, for a couple of years, though, was a stud. I mean, even short-term and recent ones, I mean, how about the fact just last year they signed Jerickson Profar? Look at where that one went. Consecutive PED suspensions, almost like immediately. 310-840-4910. All right, we've got some more phone calls that we'll get to finish up. We got some texts that we'll finish up with. And as promised.

0: promised is I've been teasing it. And I've been hyping this guy up, and I've been saying this year is his time. I'll tell you why it's Penix time in Atlanta. It's some big news that came down today. I'm Pat Boyle, 310-840-4910. We'll finish up on the other side. This is BetMGM Tonight.
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1: Alrighty, welcome on back. BetMGM tonight, Westwood One Sports. I'm Pat Boyle. 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You can also hit me up on Twitter at PatBoyle44. Any and all of your sports questions, takes, opinions on anything that we talk about on a daily basis or anything that's on your mind, you can always tweet me at PatBoyle44. And if it's something that's good enough, we'll work it into the show. Okay, we do have a couple of your calls and your texts to finish up with, but it's been at the top of my mind for the last hour. I want to get to it, and that is I think it's Penix time in Atlanta. And I think the Atlanta Falcons should be dying to give Michael Penix the starting job. The big news today, Michael Penix medically cleared 9 months after tearing his ACL again for the third time. But Michael Penix has been medically cleared and took first team reps with the offense today. Kevin Stefanski saying that both Tua and Michael Penix were going to split reps with the first team offense. Monday was not a padded practice, so we'll see Michael Penix in full pads in a full practice setting tomorrow for the first time since last year. And I think the fact that Tua Tagovailoa has not been announced as the starting quarterback yet should tell you everything you need to know. Tua has been terrible, to say the least. In his first preseason game, he went 3 for 5 for 22 yards and fumbled a snap. Tua did not play in their most recent preseason game on Saturday. Maybe he should have, because it probably would have given him some good confidence, because Jack Strand and Cooper Rush tore apart the Colts defense to the tune of 300 passing yards and 34 points. Maybe that would have given Tua the nod. But Michael Penix hasn't even been medically cleared to fully practice until today. A month into training camp, he missed all of the offseason program. We're less than 20 days away from week one, and the Falcons still haven't named Tua their starting quarterback. That should tell you how little they believe in Tua Tagovailoa. So the Falcons play their preseason finale coming up this week when they take on the Dolphins on Friday night in Miami. That should be a nice, easy jumping off point for Michael Penix to play a series or two. I can get the reasoning why you would not want him to play any preseason games, because he's just coming off a torn ACL. And I know Brad would probably disagree with me, but look, you need to name a starting quarterback. You got to figure out who the hell your quarterback's going to be. And Tua hasn't done anything to impress you. Michael Penix should start, and he should play two series against the Dolphins defense on Friday night. I don't care if he's playing with a bunch of third stringers. If they don't want to play, they shouldn't. If they don't want to play Pitts or Drake London, they shouldn't. But Michael Penix needs to be out there, because he's their best chance of winning football games this year. I think Michael Penix is going to be awesome. I've been on the Michael Penix bandwagon since he came out of college at Washington, when he stunned everybody, made everybody a believer when he took him to the national title game, and had a pretty decent showing against the Michigan defense that was littered with NFL players. I've been a believer in the Penix God for a couple of years, and I know

0: it's been rough, and I know it's once again been marred with some injuries. I thought at the end of his rookie season, when they had him take over for Kirk Cousins, I thought he was pretty good. Last year, yes, he had several accuracy issues. He wasn't consistent, but in 9 games played, Michael Penix, if you just want to go off the stat lines, and I'm not saying that you should. You should definitely obviously watch the games. And we do watch every single game here. But for as much as some people would make you think Michael Penix was a god-awful quarterback, he threw for more than 220 yards per game, 9 touchdowns, 3 picks. Michael Penix is way better of a quarterback at this stage at any stage in his career, but Michael Penix is a better quarterback than Tua Tagovailoa is right now. It's not even a question. He needs to be the starting quarterback for the Falcons. And hopefully Kevin Stefanski knows that. And if Penix, he's been medically cleared, if he looks healthy and he looks decent, he should be the Falcons starter. And that is why they still have not named a starting quarterback, because Tua stinks. I mean, it's obvious. 310-840-4910. Let's get to Johnny in Atlanta real quick. Next up on BetMGM tonight. Johnny, what's up, man?
1: What's going on, Pat? Hey, I agree with you. Penn is a great quarterback. But one thing is, he's showing you where he is. He's showing you that he cannot live up to the height, the hits. Ever since college and everything else. I'm not even a fan of Brock Wilson. I'm more of a Tua, but guess what? He's not the starting quarterback of the Falcons either. I'm not saying.
0: Didn't you tell me a couple of weeks ago that Tua was going to win comeback player of the year and the Falcons were going to make the playoffs because of Tua? Weren't you trying to tell me that?
1: I did. I agree with you. I did say that. But now, as I look at it, I'm falling back. I'm coming to reality. Like, hey, it's not going to happen. We have no quarterback here in Atlanta. We have no quarterback. I'm on Jack Strand and build him up for a future. The worst thing can happen, if we work on Jack Strand, he'll be a reliable backup. But Tua or Penix is not the guy for Atlanta. Because Tua, I don't know what happened to him, but Penix is showing you where he is. Ever since he came out of college, or while he was in college, is showing the type of person he is. He will not live up to it. He's RG3. He's going to be out of the league in a few more years with another hit. He probably ain't going to make it through this year. That's my opinion. Hope it don't go that way, but come on now. 2 years, he's been here 3 years, and 2 years he played, he's been hurt both years. So, hey, that's what I say.
0: That's not true. Johnny, I appreciate the call, but that's not true. Yeah. Penix was not hurt in his rookie season. He took over at the end of the year for Kirk. Last year he did get hurt.
1: And he's been hurt for three years, right? 3 years.
0: No, this is his third year. He's played 2 seasons, and the first season was he was the backup for Kirk, and then they gave him the job when Kirk was really bad and was playing through an injury. Yeah. Johnny, I got to run, brother, so it's good to hear from you, man, but we got to run. And look, you might think Johnny in Atlanta is crazy talking about Jack Strand. I mean, Kevin Stefanski did say Jack Strand is still technically competing for the starting quarterback job. I would be stunned if Jack Strand becomes the Falcons starting quarterback. But for those of you that want to dream that he might be the answer, you never know. All right, for those of you that we didn't get to your calls, call back tomorrow, 310-840-4910. Got Linnell Willingham coming up next. I'm Pat Boyle. Thanks to everybody that works so hard on this show every single day. We'll see you tomorrow at 6 p.m.
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1: 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The Kang of North Kakalaki, Josh Graham, he caught up with Panthers GM Dan Morgan today. We'll play that for you at 1:40 a.m. Eastern time. So super duper excited about that. Training camp has been, it's been fascinating, man. This start to the NFL season has been fascinating, man, in terms of the preseason, 2 weeks of that in the books. And it feels like as we enter week three, most of the starters that we're going to play have already played. And most of the decisions that were going to be made in terms of starters, in terms of these position battles, those decisions mostly wrapped up at this point. One of the final decisions we were waiting on was the one in Cleveland. Who was going to be named the quarterback? Won a surprise earlier this afternoon from Browns head coach Todd Monken.
2: Deshaun is going to start against Jacksonville. Took in the full body of work over the course of off-season to training camp to the games, the joint practice, and ultimately felt like to start the season on the road, Deshaun gave us the best chance to move the ball and score points. I mean, that's really what it's about. Felt that way going in the last game, but wasn't sure. And after we talked as a staff and after we re-looked at everything, we're going to go that direction.
1: So there you have it. A surprise to a lot of people, based on how the final preseason game went for the Cleveland Browns. But you heard it from Todd Monken. Deshaun Watson officially named the starter for the Cleveland Browns. They open up their regular season on the road, two straight games on the road, at Jacksonville, at Tampa, before their home opener against the Panthers in the third week of the season. Listen, we kind of knew this decision was coming, right? We knew this decision was coming. I gave an impassioned plea on Sunday morning to Todd Monken to give a middle finger to Jimmy Haslam, to give a middle finger to the ownership group. Because the reality is this decision, to me, is coming from upstairs. I don't believe Andrew Berry and Todd Monken wanted to start Deshaun Watson. I don't believe that to be the case. I just don't. And I think, as all of America believes, I think Deshaun Watson's albatross of a contract has some influence on this decision. Some influence. It's not everything, right? Shedeur Sanders, whether we want to acknowledge it or not, simply didn't do enough, right, to clearly be named the starter. I think it was close in the coach's eyes. I do. I think it was close in Andrew Berry's eyes. I think at the end of the day, though, Deshaun Watson got the nod because of the contract that he has. Here is the reality of this, right? And I have been saying this really all offseason. And there's another national media member that came to my defense a little bit earlier today. Albert Breer of the MMQB was on with another sports talk show in the country and said, he was asked the question of, well, you went to 23 different camps. Which camp did you leave feeling surprisingly confident? He said the Cleveland Browns. So now me and Albert Breer, the only two national media members on the record to go to bat for the Cleveland Browns. Here's the reality. Deshaun Watson was named the starter. A lot of people question that decision, including me, because I think Shedeur clearly is the guy that has the most upside. But the reality is this, right? It's more likely for Deshaun Watson to succeed than fail because the supporting cast is so damn strong. It is more likely for Deshaun Watson to succeed than to fail because of the supporting cast. All he's got to do, as I've said all offseason, is be a point guard. Be a point guard. They've got weapons. They've got weapons on the perimeter. KC Concepcion, Denzel Boston, Harold Fannin, the duo that they've got in the backfield. There are real weapons here in Cleveland with the Browns. There are. This is not your mom and pop's Browns. It's not. I fully believe that this group is going to be a hell of a lot better than a lot of folks are giving them credit for. But today they made the wrong decision at quarterback. I think the leash for Deshaun Watson isn't going to be super long, right? They open up their season on the road against Jacksonville and against Tampa. That Jacksonville defense, led by defensive coordinator Anthony Campanelli, was on one in 2025. So that's not an easy game out of the chute. And then you got to go out on the road against Jacksonville. Shedeur Sanders could be playing as early as week three against Carolina. Because if Deshaun Watson comes out and totally vomits all over himself in the first 2 weeks, I think because the supporting cast is so good, I'm not the only one that feels that way. Todd Monken and their staff in Cleveland feel the same way as well. Because the supporting cast is so good, I think the leash for for Deshaun Watson is going to be Kevin Hart short. I promise you. I don't think he gets this long extended runway to come out and play well. I don't believe that to be the case at all. But we do know this. He's going to get the start in week one. How confident are his teammates in him is my question. If you were to inject every member of that Browns locker room with truth serum and ask them, hey, what do you feel about Deshaun Watson? How confident are you in Deshaun Watson? I question how confident they are. I question his relationship with the teammates. There's a lot of interesting things off the field that I think went into this decision as well and was a part of this decision. But at the end of the day, man, Deshaun Watson is the starter. He gave his thoughts earlier today on how he feels about being named the starter.
3: It's great. You know, like I mentioned before, you know, this is what I've been working for 2 years, is to be able to show that, you know, I'm capable of being a starter for one of the 32 organizations in this league. And, you know, today was an assignment I had no idea until I walked into the building and I talked with Coach Monk. And, it felt good, you know, and a lot of excitement. But it comes with a lot of work, too. There's a lot of work. There's a lot of challenges that I have to continue to overcome, and I just got to continue to work on, you know, achieving those victories each and every day. So I'm ready and prepared. And, you know, there's going to be a lot of ups and downs, but at the same time, you know, I'm excited to be, you know, a starting quarterback in this league, and especially a starting quarterback for the Cleveland Browns.
1: The biggest difference between Deshaun Watson and Shedeur Sanders throughout the course of training camp and in these preseason games, I think Deshaun has been better than Shedeur in terms of viewing cadence at the line of scrimmage, in terms of getting them in the proper play each time from the neck up. I think there are some advantages that Deshaun Watson has over Shedeur Sanders, and I believe that went into Todd Monken's decision as well. But the reality is, when you watch the game, and even during my 2 days out there in Berea at practice, the one thing that Shedeur does that Deshaun has been, one, reluctant to do, and then two, when he's tried to do it, he's stunk at it, is pushing the football down the field. It is very, very difficult to go on 15, 16, 17 play drives routinely in the National Football League. The best teams in football are able to generate explosive plays in the pass game. Bottom line, the best offenses create chunk plays. It's too hard. It requires you to be damn near perfect to go on a 15, 16, 17 play drive. You got to be able to score and gain yards in chunks. That's what I worry about with Deshaun Watson. Not because the supporting cast isn't good enough to do so. KC Concepcion can win after the catch and go vertical. Harold Fannin can win after the catch and get vertical. Dylan Sampson can win after the catch. They've got dudes, as I've continued to say. That's why, to me, the leash for Deshaun Watson isn't going to be very long. If they come out and he performs like a horse's ass to start the season, I think Shador Sanders will get the nod sooner rather than later. I believe that it's less likely for him to play poorly, though, because of how good the guys are around him. To me, Deshaun

0: Watson, it's more likely for him to lose this job due to injury, in my opinion, than it is due to poor play. Because how do you play poorly with this group around you? And I'm not acting like this is the greatest show on turf. I'm not trying to compare this group to, not even saying they're a top 10 offense, man. But damn it, if they end up finishing 13th in the NFL in total offense, wouldn't surprise me at all. They've got a legit group. They do. The question is, will the quarterback be able to maximize it? Will the quarterback be able to maximize it? And the tough part about it, despite what decision was made today, we all know, we watched the games. Deshaun Watson has looked awful since being named the starter, or since getting to Cleveland. Last year was no different. Year before that, no different. His tenure with the Browns, he has been arguably the worst starter in football. It's probably the biggest fall from grace that we've ever seen throughout the landscape of the National Football League. A guy that was a MVP caliber quarterback, a top five dude, no questions asked, now is the clear-cut worst starting quarterback in football. It is really sad that we've gotten to this point. It is. But I hold out, and this is not me wishing the best for Deshaun Watson. I wish the best for everybody, right? That's the type of dude I am. But I'm not rooting for Deshaun. I don't look at him and have any bias towards him. I think he's totally tone deaf. I thought his comments were ridiculous. And the fact that he had to apologize for him says a lot about what type of dude he is. Deshaun, as I said over the weekend, Deshaun came out and was sad and upset and frustrated about why he gets booed. He thinks people are holding his past against him. He thinks that people are taking their relationship with him personally. You damn right they are. That's what sports fans do. Deshaun, wake up, pal. Yeah, they're going to take it personally. Of course they are. The reality is, though, when Deshaun Watson tore his Achilles and got booed, when Deshaun Watson played this past weekend in Cleveland and got booed, second booed because they think you're a bad guy, Deshaun Watson. You're getting booed because they think you suck. And your play as the starter of the Browns warrants the reaction of the crowd. And I can't say that I blame them. They're not cheering because you're hurt, pal. They're cheering because you suck, and they're happy to see someone else get an opportunity. That's the reality of it. Deshaun Watson cried and moaned and groaned Saturday after the preseason game, and it was honestly embarrassing on his behalf. Grow the hell up. Deshaun Watson, after I assume was talked to by some folks in the building, gave a little bit of an apology for his overreaction on Saturday.
1: You know, I thought I was going to get, a little different response. But, I think, my emotions got the best of me. And, my comments wasn't intending to go at any of the fans around in the city. Because there's been a lot of great fans that have been supporting me. And I know the frustration this organization have put, a lot of investment in coming, to get me back in 22. And things haven't been going the right direction that we thought it was. A lot of injuries, a lot of time off, and not been the best for football and my foot forward.
0: There is Deshaun Watson apologizing for his reaction, and I can only imagine the conversations that were had behind the scenes in terms of that conversation and where things went, man. I am surprised that that's where things went. I am surprised that he gave the comments that he gave this past weekend. But the reality is, Deshaun Watson is the starter in Cleveland. I don't believe the leash is going to be very long, and we could see Shedeur Sanders sooner rather than later. Although he wasn't named the starter, Todd Monken and the staff pleased with what they saw from Shedeur Sanders throughout the course of this offseason. And according to Coach Monken, it was pretty close in terms of, you know, who he was going to name the starter. Here is Monken giving his thoughts on how Shador has handled everything.
2: I mean, you talk about somebody that really understands the long game. What are we really in this for? What am I in it for? Have the Browns be an organization that people aspire to be. Whatever that, and he understands that as well as a quarterback, where he was at, where he's at now, where he wants to get to. That is what's so awesome about Shador understanding that. Really, he doesn't. We met this morning for a good long time, and all he had was a smile on his face because he understands what really is in front of him, not really a short-term, maybe long-term decision. I mean, this is like a player, like he's going to work his butt off to get better, and he has already.
0: I'm going to say the quiet part out loud, and I'm not sure you all are smart out there. I'm sure you know this and understand this. Shador has to operate as if he's the starter, right? He's got to operate and maneuver within that building like he's the starter. He is now one play away, guys. He is one play away from an opportunity that he has dreamt of for his entire life. So, although he didn't win the job, right? Like I said, it may not be over for Shador as the starter in Cleveland. As a matter of fact, I know it's not. I believe he's going to start more games this year than Deshaun Watson does. I do. But the reality is, if we're keeping it 8 more than 92 with Shador, man, this is horrible news for him, if I'm being honest, right? Think about what training camp and this competition provided him. Reps, opportunities. Something that during the regular season, he's not going to get as much of. That's just the reality of quarterbacking in the NFL. In practice, the backup does not get many reps. They just don't. So all of the opportunity, all of the reps that Shador was able to bank throughout the spring and throughout the summer, now a lot more difficult to capitalize on it. And the other piece of it is this. What's the number one issue plaguing Shador Sanders' game? From my vantage point and other people that I speak to, he is a tick slow with everything. Adjusting to the speed of the NFL, getting through his progressions, movement within the pocket. How do you improve those things? Not by practicing. You improve it by playing. So think about it. He just played in a game. Two consecutive weeks in a row. He's now not going to have that opportunity again for Lord knows how long. So when you're not playing in a game, and you're not going through those movements, and you're not banking that muscle memory, you regress naturally. That's what I worry about when it comes to Shador Sanders not being named the starting quarterback. He will not improve by sitting, and I believe the Browns are stunting his development by making him the backup. Which tells you everything that you need to know about how the folks upstairs feel about him and his ability to be the quarterback of the future. It's the reality of the situation. Shador Sanders, the loser of the quarterback competition in Cleveland, I think he has a future still with the dog pound. The loser of the quarterback competition in Minnesota, I don't know if he'll be in the NFL much longer. Give you my thoughts on that next.
3: The Browns named Deshaun Watson their starting quarterback. Has there ever been a Week 1 starter less popular with his own fan base?
4: Last time I played on this field, I tore my Achilles. And that same fan base, they cheered when I got hurt. So what does that have to do with anything about performance? When a person get hurt, especially for your own city, and they cheer.
3: He complained about the fans, then immediately was named their QB. That's a new one, even for Cleveland.
4: You know, it is what it is. You know, sometimes, you know, the tables turn.
3: Westwood One Sports.
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1: Still kicking it with you as we get you up to 3 a.m. Eastern time here on Westwood One Sports Night. Youngest in charge, Lynell Willingham, rocking out with you. Man,

as we go through the preseason in the NFL, week three gets underway coming up on Thursday. As we go through the preseason in the NFL, you notice why we have the preseason. I know there are a lot of people out there, and we go through this, it feels like weekly now, right? A lot of you out there don't see the benefit in the preseason, and you think the joint practices rule the world. It's not the case at all. Not the case at all. The preseason gives you the opportunity to figure out answers to the test, ladies and gentlemen. The preseason gives you opportunity, in some situations, to speak definitively on things. After two preseason games and an entire offseason and, I don't know, the 10 horrible-ass starts that he had last year, J.J. McCarthy, ladies and gentlemen, is not and never will be a starting-level NFL quarterback. And I'm at the point right now after this weekend, I'm not sure if he's a NFL quarterback, period. He should be fighting for his roster spot on the Minnesota Vikings. If I was Kevin O'Connell with a team, right, that if they get competent quarterback play, could be one of the surprise NFC championship participants. And it wouldn't be much of a surprise when you think about how exotic they have been on the defensive side of the football. Brian Flores is the best DC in football. Argue with somebody you love. Hopefully that's me. He is the best defensive coordinator in the sport. You want to talk about making a damn seafood boil with imitation crab? That is what Brian Flores is doing in Minnesota. Their personnel on the defensive side of the football, isn't that great? Not really nothing to write home about, if we're being honest. Yet that group ends up one of the best defenses year in and year out. They won 9 games last year, and J.J. McCarthy gave the Vikings the worst quarterback play in the National Football League. Wasn't even close. The numbers will make a grown man cry. Oh, he went 6-4, though, Linnell. That's why QB wins aren't a stat. Stop telling me that. Please. In 10 starts last year, 11 touchdowns, 12 interceptions. He had a 57% completion percentage, guys. What? In 2026, and I know some of you Caleb Williams haters out there are going to go, well, Caleb didn't have a 60% completion percentage, Linnell. Caleb's a dog. JJ's not. Caleb's got superstar upside. JJ doesn't. He completed 57% of his passes, guys, with Justin Jefferson, Jordan Addison, and TJ frickin' Hockenson, guys. And the thought this offseason was maybe, second year, third year rather in the offense, second year being able to play, maybe he'll prove that Kyler was just a risk we were taking, not the actual guy. J.J. McCarthy on Saturday against the Baltimore Ravens was so damn awful. And I'm not trying to exaggerate it, guys. He was pitiful. The throws that he missed on Saturday in the red zone, I might add, guys, the throws that he missed on Saturday, you can't miss. You just can't. Not as an NFL quarterback. The numbers for J.J., who left the game due to injury, shocker. 5-10, 81 yards, and he was sacked once. 50 of his 81 yards came on a effort Ty Felton's down there somewhere sort of ball where Ty just goes up and makes a ridiculous catch. 50 of the 80 yards came on that play. 50 of the 80 came on that play. So here's the reality with J.J. McCarthy. He should have never been selected in the first round. The way that Jim Harbaugh bamboozled GMs across the NFL into valuing this dude as an actual starter and a franchise QB prospect, in hindsight, is the biggest load of crap we've seen in quite some time. He's missing routine throws that high schoolers would make, guys. The throws that he missed in the red zone

0: you think I'm exaggerating, I'll retweet it out at N-E-L-L underscore BTP. If you think I'm exaggerating, you're inside the 10-yard line. You're running quick game. You make the right read because a damn high school quarterback can make the read, and you sail the throw because your mechanics are god-awful. God-awful. In year three, the mechanics are god-awful. There's really not a lot that you can work on when you're not playing. Your mechanics and your footwork. Like, he's had 3 years to drill this stuff, guys. He's going into his third season, and he's still having accuracy issues. If you're not accurate coming into the NFL, it's very hard for you to get accurate. It's normally not an acquired trait. You either have it or you don't. It's why I have so much, you know, promise for and hope for Shedeur Sanders, because he's accurate. You teach and fix up some of the other stuff. It's hard as hell to coach a guy out of poor accuracy. The throws that he missed, I mean, they're almost like deserving of getting cut. Because if you can't make those throws, then damn it, what throws can you make? At this point, Carson Wentz should be the backup quarterback for the Minnesota Vikings. If Kyler Murray goes down, Carson Wentz gives the Vikings the best chance to win. He does. It's just the reality of it. And that team, too many veterans, that coach's seat too hot to piss around with J.J. McCarthy's ass to try to prove that we may have our franchise guy here already. Look, man, not for long. National Football League, NFL, all the same thing. All the same thing. If you don't want to take my word for how J.J. McCarthy performed on Saturday, take the word of his head coach, Kevin O'Connell, KOC, had this to say when describing J.J. McCarthy's performance.
1: If we can put that ball in the end zone there on, one of those two kind of final plays there, once we kind of hit the big play to Ty, I thought that was a really nice job climbing and giving Ty a chance. Thought it was a really nice job by Ty climbing that half field safety and going up and getting the football. And then, we got to put, early on in a game like that, the difference between the momentum of putting the ball in there and we've got a lot of confidence in our defense to go for a fourth down right there, knowing that we're going to keep them backed up and maybe keep the field position on our side and, keep the pressure on, in more ways than one. But you'd love to, capitalize on an explosive. The percentages say you get an explosive like that, your chances of scoring go way up. And if we could have finished that one, maybe the day looks different, maybe it doesn't. But, each play in preseason, you're really evaluating each individual guy on, how they handle their snaps. And you're trying to do that in a way that gives guys opportunity to show what they can do.
0: Word salad for his ass sucked. Let's call it what it is. You can't miss big boy throws like that. You just can't. That is the reality for J.J. McCarthy. The part that sucked the most, if I'm being honest for him, is he left the game due to injury. He can't stay healthy. He's made of glass. He missed his entire rookie season due to injury. He only played 10 games last year due to injury. And he's already leaving games due to injury. Now, according to Kevin Seifert, Vikings reporter for ESPN, J.J. McCarthy did practice today in full capacity. So, kudos to him. Shout out to him. I'm happy that this is not something else that's going to keep him on the shelf for an extended period of time. But, you kind of stuck between a rock and a hard place, if you ask me, if you're Kevin O'Connell. Because at the end of the day, yeah, you want to, worry about the growth and development of J.J. I get that matters to you. But what's more important, his growth and development or winning football games? You got to win, brother. You ain't going to have forever. You know what I'm saying? In Minnesota, you won't. You have to win. And if, God forbid, Kyler goes down with injury and you're in the midst of a playoff push, you can't just start J.J. McCarthy because that feels like the right thing to do. You got to play the best guy. And at this juncture, ain't no damn way you're telling me that J.J.'s

0: whatever the hell that stands for. Here was Honest Abe, J.J. McCarthy, talking about the bad throws that he had this weekend.
1: Those are just throws I got to make, you know, call great plays. But at the end of the day, I know I can make those throws. And, you know, it was great to have that experience logged in and that data logged in to be able to make that throw next time.
2: Do you feel sped up at all? Or, you know, in your mind, like, why did those go high?
1: I wouldn't say I felt sped up. It's just, you know, sometimes you hit them, sometimes you miss. And, you know, it's just one of those things what preseason's all about. You get it out now and you know, log that feeling, like I said, and make sure you hit it the next time.
0: Can I be honest? And this is, I love authenticity, right? I love when people are allergic to not being themselves. For J.J. McCarthy, like, what type of coach speak as answer was that? I'm glad I got to go through that experience. You're glad that you sucked, pal? Or if you're questioning whether you could even be the backup for the team that drafted you in round one, and you're happy you went through the experience, we got to get over this BS of trying to say the right thing for the media. I want my quarterback telling it how a T.I. is. I want my quarterback wearing his emotions on his damn sleeve. Not to the extent of Deshaun Watson. But I want him to be honest. That wasn't honesty from J.J. McCarthy. The right thing to say is, man, I can't miss that throw. And I sucked for missing that throw. And I'll be better the next time. Don't give me this BS. The Minnesota beat doesn't give a damn about you anymore, JJ. You're old news. They care about the guy that potentially could lead this group all the way to the NFC Championship game. They care about the new toy in the chest. JJ McCarthy, you're like my PSP. What? How could you ever talk negatively about such a unique game console? Here was the thing about my PSP. It was the hottest thing jumping out the coffee pot when I was in the car, right? When you're moving, you're on the go, you're playing video games, it's portable. When I got in the house and that PS3 was sitting there shining and crystallizing and staring at me, you know what I did? I put my PSP down and I played with the PlayStation 3. And then eventually, guess what? I kept getting a new PlayStation. And then what happened? The PSP was obsolete. J.J. McCarthy is like a PSP. Drafted to be the savior, drafted to be the new fresh piece of entertainment. And now you're in some sort of storage bin collecting dust. That is the reality for Vikings quarterback J.J. McCarthy, who right now is the current backup for the Minnesota Vikings. Next year, he could be changing the grease at Chick-fil-A for the new chicken and waffle sandwich that they put out. Life comes at you fast in the National Football League, man. Just ask J.J. McCarthy. You can ask Jayden Daniels as well. Life came at him fast this weekend in his preseason debut for Washington. We'll give you the details on that next. This is Westwood One Sports Night. Football is back, and something big is coming on September 2nd. 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

People Show. You hit us up on the talking text line, 310-840-4910. You hit us up in the chat, like a young hip streamer when I say that. In the chat. Search us up on YouTube. Just search Westwood One Sports Night. Like, comment, do the whole nine. You get to participate in the live stream chat. You get YouTube exclusive content as well, including a conversation today that our guy Josh Graham had with Panthers general manager Dan Morgan. You'll hear that on this very program coming up 1:40 a.m. Eastern time. So super duper excited about that. Josh going to join us on Wednesday as the Panthers and Texans lock horns for a joint practice. So super duper excited about that. Not excited to get into our next topic. Not at all excited. I feel like it's going to be, football season is going to go one or two ways on this show. We're either not going to spend a lot of time talking about the Commanders because they suck ass, or we're going to spend a lot of time talking about the Commanders, and I'm going to be insufferable all year long. It's going to go one or two ways. It will not be any sort of middle ground. I can feel it now. I was ready to throw in the towel. I was ready to throw in the towel for the entire 26 season based off of what I saw on Saturday from the Commanders. In the matinee spot, too, at that. Noon kickoff for a preseason game. Slap me on the butt and call me Andrew. That is things that I get excited for. A noon kickoff. Think about it for my life. 8 to 11 right here doing the show. Go get some lunch. Wash a load of clothes and wham! I'm in front of the television. The Commanders' defense forced a turnover, so you didn't get to see, they scored a touchdown, so you didn't get to see the offense right away. You could have just kept them on the sideline, could have kept them packed up. Washington went 3-and-out offensively, didn't look very good. Tight end gave up a sack. Not too worried about that. I'm worried about on the first play of the game, they're running a quick game concept. Three steps and the ball is supposed to be out. When Jaden Daniels got to the top of his drop, he couldn't let it go because there was pressure in his face. Where did that pressure come from? The interior. Who was responsible for it? Julian Good-Jones. Listen, the Commanders need to do a much better job protecting Jaden Daniels. What do I mean by that? It is damn near organizational malpractice to have him go out there and run with essentially a third team center. Julian Good-Jones wasn't good enough to make the team last year. He's now one play away from being your starting center because they want to roll with him as the backup. Denton, I've done some deep diving on this. So Adam Peters, you know, comes from that Belichick tree in terms of like front office trees, right? And one thing, and this is to be said about the Shanahan tree as well. One thing about those two trees that I heard around the water cooler, they don't value the center position as much. They think it's the least important position up front along the offensive line. I couldn't disagree more. But the reality is Washington has moved in such a stupid way this offseason at center. They cut last year's starting center and didn't add anyone new, guys. No, they did. They added rookie Matt Goldman out of Michigan State, who, according to our guy Denton Day, was out boots on the ground at practice. He got some first-team reps today. The fact that the rookie's having to get first-team reps already is a problem. Washington needs to have a strong center because they don't have a reliable left guard. Let's call a spade a spade. Chris Paul, former seventh-round pick of Ron Rivera and the Marty Party, is now Washington's starting guard. He played really damn well last year, best year of his career. Why? He played next to an all-pro in Laremy Tunsil. Guess who's not next to him? Laremy Tunsil. Guess who all of a sudden's a hell of a lot worse, in my opinion? Chris Paul. So you need a strong center because he's going to have to help out your weak-ass left guard that you got. An interior pressure

0: is probably the one thing defensively that I believe every OC will tell you, every quarterback will tell you, kills, plays, kills, drives. Interior pressure, so hard to overcome. You have a quarterback that last year showed you, hey, got a little bit of a durability issue. Nothing to be totally alarmed at, but the reality is going into a season where really everybody's ass is on the line, if we're being honest. Dan Quinn today changing the practice from a walkthrough to an hour-long brouhaha tells you everything you need to know about what he's feeling in terms of his job security, guys. Call it what it is. Call it what it is. He used the word today saying that they had the practice because they were in disarray Saturday in Detroit. It's week two of the preseason, pal. How the hell are you in disarray going into a win or you're gone year, pretty much? Call it what it is, man. It's an important year for all parties involved. It's an important year for the head coach. It's an important year for the quarterback. Because guess what? If the quarterback can't stay healthy and don't play well, he's not going to get paid at season's end. You know who's really on the hot seat, though? The general manager of the Washington Commanders, Adam Peters. Because right now, through three drafts, there's only one surefire thing. And his name is Jaden Daniels. So 2026 is very important for everybody involved in Washington. Everybody that's involved. And the reality is, the 2026 Washington Commanders, 3-2-1, have to shake a leg or lose one, guys. If they don't win, if they do not meet expectations, somebody's gone. Somebody's gone. That feels like the appropriate thing. But based off of the track record of the owner, I'm not so sure that that actually happens. We will see, though, what happens in Washington. The three plays that you saw out of Jaden Daniels throughout the preseason this past weekend, all you're going to see for him until week one against the Philadelphia Eagles. And guess what? Interior offensive line, a big issue for Washington. They open up the season against the best interior defensive tackle duo in football in Jalen Carter and Jordan Davis. What you gonna do, Washington, when Philadelphia and the Georgia Bulldog Eagles run wild on you? 310-840-4910 is the number here on Westwood One Sports Night. A lot more to get to, including more from the National Football League, and we'll get into some college football news as well. Coming up, one of the most polarizing topics in the world of sports. We ain't scared of it. We'll hit it next.
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0: 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Who can argue with that?
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0: and rolling here on a Monday night edition of What's With One Sports Night. You know who, baby. Youngest in charge, rocking out with you as we get you up to 3 a.m. Eastern time. Appreciate you being here, however you choose to do so. 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You can check out the YouTube stream nightly as well. Just search What's With One Sports Night. You can comment in the chat and get at us there. You can get exclusive YouTube content, including our guy Josh Graham's conversation with Panthers GM Dan Morgan. We will play that at 1:40 a.m. Eastern time, so make sure you are sticking around for that. Man, we're going to get into the most controversial story in the world of sports right now because, be honest with you guys, I don't think there's a story out there too polarizing for this show not to touch, because I think we do it so gracefully. We do such a nice job. You all do such a nice job as well, giving everybody the opportunity to express their opinion, not spewing hate, and being real for the most part. Some of you, though, have a cursing problem, and if you curse on this show, you will be banned. 310-840-4910. Paul is in Massachusetts wanting to chime in. Paulie. Hello, Paul.
1: Good evening, Manel.
0: And what up, man?
1: To answer your question with a brief and simple point, what you gonna do when the two toughest Eagles come running at you? Shockingly, surprise, the Patriots just beat them, although it's not our best team. But now here's what you do. You pick the lesser of the two evils, which you brought up, is equal. Which is more terrifying? They're both wicked, so you're right. You have to double-team one and play away from the other one. And the best part and the smartest part is if you can do that, you can control and have a chance. But if you can't, as Smashy Freddie Blassie would say, he'll turn them into pencil neck geeks and raw meat and chew people up. Hey, weren't you surprised the Patriots won? Because I was.
0: I mean, it's preseason. That doesn't really move me one way or another. I am more and more terrified about week one as we get closer to it. And as far as the Patriots are concerned, this is a anti-Patriot program.
1: Thanks.
0: Great. Appreciate you, pal. Not anti-Patriot program, but I don't know. We're going to have predictions week coming up on the show here in a couple of weeks, that week that we have in between the, you know, cut down day and then the start of the regular season, because I want to officially put some things in wax and still up in the air in terms of how I really feel about the AFC East and the AFC playoff picture as a whole, because a certain somebody predicted the entire North to make the playoffs. Will that prediction stay in wax? We will see as we get closer to predictions week. Logan is in Georgia wanting to chime in. Logan, what's up, man?
2: Hey, man. You were talking about Jaden Daniels, and I just want to ask your opinion on what you thought. The whole situation about him and the jersey retirement at LSU, if you think he should be embarrassed or anything like that, what's your opinion on that?
0: I appreciate the call, brother. Yeah, we talked about that when it was top of the mind. People are tripping. Lane Kiffin is a certified jackass, so I don't know why anyone's taking LSU's side in this situation. Anyone siding with Lane Kiffin, you got problems, pal. We're going to do it. We're going to get into something here that I went back and forth all day about. Was I going to talk about it? Was I not? Was I going to talk about it? Was I not? And I figured, you know what? Let's do it. This situation we're about to talk about, I don't want to get into anything political with it. I just want to talk about it for what it is. Enes Kanter and the behavior that he displayed this weekend and the behavior that he's displayed on social media. How do I put this lightly without getting canceled? First of all, what happened last night at the Indiana Fever Chicago Sky game? Enes Kanter ejected from the game for chastising, harassing Chicago Sky guard Natasha Cloud. Now, there are multiple different accounts from multiple different people that were there. Some people saying Kanter was berating them throughout the whole game. One person came to Kanter's defense saying, no, he was just cheering. The bottom line is, when you're a 7 foot male and a female approaches you or begins to approach you, skewing out swear words and whatnot, throwing her hands up, clearly angry, upset, and demonstrative, you don't walk towards the female. It seems and comes off as aggressive. So Enes Kanter, totally dead wrong for walking towards Natasha Cloud. And I am thankful for the security at the arena for handling that and de-escalating that before it went any further, because who knows where that ultimately could have went. So if anybody out there is saying, wait, he didn't mean to, he didn't need to get ejected from the game, it's not fair. Anybody out there that feels that way, get a grip. Him walking towards her as a 7 foot male while

She's angry and aggressive. It's not a good look. Natasha Cloud, on the other hand, this is the difference between me and a whole lot of other shows, man. I'm going to call it like I see it. I'm going to keep it 8 more than 92. Two wrongs don't make a right. I don't believe Natasha Cloud was right for walking up to him and trying to cuss him out in the first place. I don't think, no, I know. I'm not going to sit here and say that the behavior was tolerable. I'm not. Do I understand why she wanted to go cuss him out? Sure. He has been acting a total fool on social media. He has. Calling out the W, attacking the W for their unwillingness, to take a stance on something that doesn't exist. I learned a term earlier today from our super producer, Denton Day. Grifting. Enes Kanter is a grade A grifter. Making a problem out of something that doesn't really exist. The problem that Enes Kanter continues to highlight is that he feels that the WNBA's language and their collective bargaining agreement, he doesn't feel it's specific enough. In the collective bargaining agreement, I'm going to pull up the exact language so I don't screw that up. But essentially, in the collective bargaining agreement for the WNBA, they're very specific, but not specific enough, according to Enes Kanter. They're specific in what constitutes a WNBA player. Article 13, Section 1 says if you identify as a woman, then you are allowed to play. Enes Kanter and Royce White, they have both ignorantly come out and said, I identify as a woman, so yes, I should be able to play. Now, to Kathy Engelbert and the W's credit, they came out today and released a statement to ESPN saying, no, Enes Kanter and Royce White, they're both ineligible to participate in the WNBA. Why do you think they're ineligible? They're men. That's the point here. Whatever Enes Kanter, whatever weird-ass thing that he's trying to do, I'm not here for it. It's divisive, and I don't understand his infatuation with an issue that doesn't exist. The bottom line is, anybody, and this is where I'm trying to walk the tightrope here, and I'm just going to call it how I see it. Enes Kanter and anyone really standing with him, to me, is totally off the rocker. The NBA, or the WNBA, rather, should not be pigeonholed or forced to answer or respond to a hypothetical scenario. And that's what this is at this point. It is a hypothetical scenario. No transgender person exists currently in the WNBA, and no transgender person is attempting to enter the WNBA. Until that happens, what should the W say? My answer, absolutely nothing. Because who's thinking about that? You know what should be highlighted and talked about with the W? This is the thing that continues to piss me off with you all. And when I say you all, I'm not directing it at hopefully anybody listening, but damn it, there's a group of people out there that all they live to do, all they want to do is talk about the WNBA in this negative light. And we got people that call into this show and talk about how nobody cares about the W and the W's irrelevant. And why do we got to talk about relationships? Why can't we just talk about the game? Well, let me give you a couple of updates about the WNBA and where things stand as we get ready to reach the tail end of the regular season here. Over this past weekend, Caitlin Clark, one of the best players in the sport, hit a career high in three-pointers. You know what? She's also right in the thick of the MVP conversation within the sport. She's also spearheading the best team maybe right now in the entire league. You know what I'm saying? There's a rookie in Olivia Miles that's firmly within the MVP conversation for the Minnesota Lynx. Historic stuff happening right now. If she was to win MVP, and she's got a damn good case for it, she'd be the first rookie since Candace Parker back in 2008 to win MVP as a rookie. There's historic.

0: happening. What do I get up here every time we talk about the WNBA? What do I say? We're in the golden age of WNBA basketball. There is more talent in this league than there's ever been. We'll talk about history. It was a history-making weekend in the W, despite Enes Kanter's ignorant ass trying to steal the moonlight away from the actual product on the floor. Paige Beckers. Paige Beckers, over the course of this weekend, had a historic performance. Most points ever in a WNBA game to not play the entire fourth quarter. She had 32 points through three quarters. Didn't even play in the fourth. Historic. Great things happening here. Angel Reese, in her stretch of play over the past four games, historically good. MVP race is tight. Race at the top of the standings are tight. And we also had more history coming out of D.C., my stomping grounds. So you know I'm going to pop it. The Washington Mystics last night with their W became the youngest team in WNBA history to qualify for the postseason. Parity exists in this league. Star power exists in this league. Storylines exist in this league. Yet you all try to tell me every time I open my mouth about it that nobody cares. Guess what? They're coming. I've been whispering it to you all spring, all summer. Get it in now. We got a great, you know, NL MVP race going on right now in Major League Baseball. Get it in while it's her. Because I'm telling you, this time next year, there will be no Major League Baseball. And that league that you all think no one cares about, that league that you all think is just drama-filled, it's going to be at the top of your mind. And they earned that. They deserve that. So while I think Enes Kanter and Natasha Cloud both in the wrong this weekend, yeah. But let's not bury the lead, guys. I continue to believe that this league is in a great spot. And it's growing, getting bigger and better, and people do care about it. Despite what you all think, people do care about it. The question is, are they going to be able to survive? Are they going to self-implode? And to me, right, I think they've handled this latest issue, this latest controversy, I think they've handled it quite well. Shh. Quiet on the creek. That's what it's been. They've been whisper quiet on the whole thing. And they should be. You don't battle ignorance with ignorance. You don't. And the sad part about Enes Kanter and his ignorant ass, I don't totally disagree with everything that he's saying. I don't. But the reality is, the way he is going about it, the ignorance that he has shown in the situation, I think is sad. It honestly is. 310-840-4910. A couple of different things you can chime in on here on Westwood One Sports Night. Is J.J. McCarthy going to be a NFL quarterback this time next year? You can chime in on that and his performance from this weekend. Any concern from any of you out there surrounding the Washington Commanders after their starting offense totally looked inept during their one drive that they played against the Detroit Lions this past weekend? And then we finally got the big news out of Cleveland. Deshaun Watson named the starter. I believe it's more likely for Watson to succeed than fail, simply because of the supporting cast. Your expectations for Deshaun Watson, and then has Shedeur Sanders seen his moment come and go? 310-840-4910 is the number. And if you want to chime in on anything that we've said about the W, feel free to do that as well at 310-840-4910. Let's go to Johnny in Atlanta. Johnny, what's going on?
1: What's going on in there? Hey, I'm going to talk about Shedeur and Deshaun. First of all, you got to realize Aaron Rodgers sit, Jordan Love sit, and they both became Pro Bowl quarterback. I think this is Shedeur's time to

0: take a seat back, humble yourself, and learn how to become a pro from the sideline. Because real talk, since Sam Darnold become great until he sat in 49ers. And now look at him now. And Glenn, the dude from the Jets who was at Seattle, he sat behind what's-his-name, and he became great. I think Shador would be a great quarterback in Cleveland. He just got to learn how to watch and take, absorb, and get himself ready to become a starter. Because next year he will be a starter. They put Deshaun up there. They hope he have a great season. Because he ain't gonna be there next year. They either gonna cut him or they try to trade him. And the sad thing about it, when they gonna trade him, they probably bring him back here to Atlanta. Because we in a quarterback situation right now.
1: Oh my God!
0: Pitch,
1: see how it
0: I'm all, you,
1: Johnny
0: how
1: and Atlanta always it. Come back to these sorry ass Falcons in July.
0: Hey,
1: you my man now.
0: Look at the quarterback. But look at the quarterbacks we got right now. Penny,
1: Johnny,
0: stay hurt.
1: Johnny, it's a horrible situation, brother. I ain't gonna sugarcoat it. But Johnny, real
0: it's
1: quick,
0: a horrible situation.
1: Penix got cleared.
0: Yes.
1: You want him to start?
0: He got to. Cause guess what? He ain't gonna finish. He gonna be hurt. He's showing you what he is. Ever since he came out of college, he showed the type of quarterback he is. You said J.J. McCarthy is glass. This dude is paper. He tissue. So that's why I said if Deshaun do good in Cleveland, then he's out of Cleveland. If he do good this year, I'm telling
1: somebody
0: you,
1: somebody else will give him a chance is what you're saying.
0: Yeah,
1: I appreciate
0: with the Falcons,
1: you,
0: yeah, the Falcons.
1: I'm going to let you run because I'm up against him.
0: All right.
1: I got Johnny, man. Johnny goes hard for his Falcons. Mr. Positive wanting to chime in. What do you got for us, Greg? Your thoughts on what we've talked about thus far tonight.
2: Hey, Linnell, Mr. Positive. Boom, shakalaka. Hey, you say you don't want to get political. I got to tell you, my friend, sports is an aspect of culture. There is loopholes in jurisprudence. It is controversial. You cannot stop it, my friend. It's the culture that we live in, the cancel culture. It is so many variables when it comes to what's happening in the WNBA. And what we are is we're talking about it. You're right. We've got to be more commonsensical. We've got to look at the situation as black and white. But because there's loopholes in politics and there's loopholes in jurisprudence, you're going to come to the conclusion that this cancer guy is just playing the game. Boom.
1: And that's what I believe as well, Greg. And I appreciate the call. That was one of your better calls. Because I believe cancer is... Not that we're doing like call evaluations, by the way, guys. It's not happening for anybody. Greg, you must be an awful caller if I'm complimenting how good your call was. Kidding, Greg. But no, he kind of hits it on the head here, man. I just, he's playing the game. I think he wants attention, and I give credit to the W for not coming out and giving him the attention that he is seeking right now. 310-840-4910 is how you reach us here on Westwood One Sports Tonight. Should the WNBA be forced to speak on an issue that's not happening? Your thoughts on the Browns quarterback competition, plus Lane Kiffin at it again, showing that he cares about nobody but Lane. We'll let you hear from the Tigers head coach. Plus, take your calls next here on Westwood One Sports Night. Football is back, and something big is coming. 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

0: in the W. Angel Reese going off. She broke okay. Miss Holdsclaw. The first name I think is Shamique Holdsclaw. I don't know why I'm acting like that was such a hard name to say. Angel Reese tonight, historically good, breaking Shamique Holdsclaw's 23-year-old record for the most rebounds ever in a WNBA game. Angel Reese tonight, 26 rebounds, guys. 26 rebounds. Mebounds, as she likes to call them. You better go ahead with your bad self. Miss Angel Reese now moves into second place all time in 20 rebound games in the W, and now sits just one double-double away from tying the WNBA record for most double-doubles in a season. So when you ask clowns and talk about her like she's some bum, check yourself. She's been historically good this year. Now, the reason I'm hot about this, literally at like 7:30 tonight, I'm in the group, the group FaceTime with my cousin and my brother, and you know my brother is borderline just an Angel Reese hater. Says, bro, she's sloppy. I would cook her one-on-one. Now, my brother played overseas basketball, played out in Morocco, conference player of the year in his little conference. So he could hoop. But I always get on him and be like, man, Angel Reese would clamp you, knowing that he would probably cook her. But he talks about how she looks uncoordinated. He also says Rudy Gobert sucks and isn't a good basketball player. Okay, multi-time defensive player of the year. He sees only offense is what I feel like. Angel Reese tonight, though, dog. This is how you get people to stop talking about politics. You hoop. Angel Reese, historic performance tonight as the Atlanta Dream knocked off the LA Sparks. 310-840-4910. I want to get into some college football stuff here momentarily, but we do got a couple calls that we'll get to. Bob is in Baltimore. What's up, Bob?
1: Hey, buddy. You just said Shamique Holdsclaw, like you had no idea who she was. She was the number one overall pick in the 1999 WNBA draft.
0: I didn't know who she was, brother. I had no clue.
1: You don't even know who she is. That's what's crazy. You're talking all this smack. You have no idea who an all-time WNBA player is. What are you talking about, man? How do you not know who she is?
0: How do I not know who she is? She was drafted when,
1: you don't know the WNBA, because you're talking nonsense, because Angel Reese, like, oh, yeah, Angel Reese did this. You don't even know what record she broke, man.
0: What the, brother, what's your point? What is your point, Bob?
1: Shamique Holdsclaw, you don't even know. She's an all-time player. She's 10 times, she's a Hall of Famer. You don't
0: so
1: even
0: is
1: know.
0: And Angel Reese is going to be a Hall of Famer. Pal, what's your point? What's
1: no,
0: your point?
1: She's not. I'm no, from she's Baltimore. Not.
0: Wanna bet?
1: I'm from Baltimore.
0: Wanna bet?
1: I know she's not going to be a Hall of Famer.
0: Wanna bet? Wanna bet?
1: Wanna bet? Wanna bet what? That she gets a lot of rebounds?
0: Come on, pal.
1: Yeah, she can have 5 billion rebounds. She's not.
0: You sound like a certified hater, and you're exactly who I was directing the comment.
1: You need to get your own, check yourself.
0: I need to check myself because I'm applauding Angel Reese. I need to check myself because I'm praising Angel Reese. Sorry, I didn't know who Shamique Holdsclaw was. Drafted in 1999. You know what I was doing in 1999? Picking my nose and drooling. 310-840-4910 is the number. But historic night from Angel Reese tonight. Historic weekend over the weekend for Caitlin Clark in terms of her breaking and setting her own career high in terms of three-pointers made in the game. I mean, just a big, big weekend for the league. And then yesterday, as I mentioned, the Mystics becoming the youngest team.

0: team in WNBA history to clinch the postseason. Rob is in Connecticut. What's up, Rob?
1: Hey, Linnell. What's going on? Man, I tell you, you get me all geeked up because you get geeked up, I get geeked up. Everybody,
0: we're all geeked up, Rob.
1: Tonight.
0: You know what I'm saying?
1: Come
0: we now. All geeked
1: Come
0: up
1: on.
0: In here.
1: Talk about it. Yeah, listen, yesterday when I called you up, I know you had to go to the break. You cut me off, but I wanted to talk about, first off, the thing is, you say W, right? It's not the T NBA, and it will never be the T NBA.
0: Okay, Rob, I love you, my man. I have to let you go because that's where we didn't want to go. And on that note, I am going to move on to what I really wanted to talk about this segment, the world of college football and how things continue to get Kanye crazy. You're going to try to cancel me for that, too? I'm calling Kanye West a crazy person. It got Kanye crazy. It's turning into the Wild Wild West in terms of the NCAA, and the latest issue plaguing the sport is something that I know a lot of college football purists out there are vomiting over. Daquan Wright, who was just waived by the Cleveland Browns, he committed to LSU. And the reason that this is allowed to happen, he is a part of that class of 2022 that has been granted, a temporary restraining order and the ability to go back and play a fifth year. But we did have a big court ruling on Friday, I believe it was, the big court ruling that came in favor of the NCAA, basically canceling out the other ruling that was put into place, giving that extra eligibility to the class of, or to the players that graduated high school in 2022. The reality of the situation when it comes to the world of college football, I've said this time and time again, there's no rules here. It's the wild, wild west. And in this situation in particular, with this rule, the NCAA, like, I'm trying to like think of a way to put it in layman's terms. Like it's like that one friend that just always has something bad happening to him. And when I was in college, I was that guy, like tire popping, needing an oil change all the time, spilling things on a clean white t-shirt. It just always feels like it always feels like the NCAA is caught with his pants down. It always feels like the NCAA never knows what's coming around the corner. You know, when you're watching a scary movie and you know, don't open the door, don't open the door. You're going to get killed. The NCAA always opens the damn door. Shocker, they're bleeding out right now. The NCAA is bleeding out right now. Because here's the reality, guys. You should have saw this one coming. There's a lot of blame to go around. But once again, the NCAA caught flat-footed. Of course, others were going to sue for continued eligibility once you gave that high school class of 2022 special privileges. The moment you did that, you opened up Pandora's box to get sued. Easy to understand that, correct? And as we've said all winter, all spring, all summer about the NCAA and what their biggest issue is, they need to stop calling on Congress. You can't have the law and the courts solve every one of your problems. You can't have your cake and eat it too. You can ask for Congress's help. It's what they're there for, right? It's what they're there for. But you can't have them try to fix all of your problems and focus on your eligibility issues. The NCAA should be protected in determining who can play and for how long. That's it. It's very simple. I'm not asking anything egregious at all. Not asking anything crazy or out of the question at all. The NCAA should be protected with their rules that they put in place. Court shouldn't be able to come in and overturn rules on eligibility, who can play and how long.

0: NFL. He goes to LSU. They're coming back because of this ruling to college football and playing in LSU in Louisiana. And in Louisiana is a really big key here because they are one of the states that is allowing this to be done. You had mentioned the ruling that came down on Friday in Colorado. You have a problem that is now even worse because you have two separate courts in two separate states saying two separate things. You're like, well, how do we, which one are we going to follow? Well, if you want to go play in Louisiana, you follow the Louisiana ruling, and then you can allow like if it'll bring you in. Ryan Day had said something earlier today where he said, hey man, if everyone else is going to do it, we're going to have to do it. Like, we don't want to, but we're going to have to.
1: But here's the thing. Do you? I don't necessarily buy that. And I'm wondering, like, this is where I think the coaches need to come together and go, hey, let's all have a handshake agreement. We're not going to participate in this BS because we don't want to set a bad precedent.
0: The last time there was a handshake agreement in college football, there was this thing called the Alliance. It was the Big Ten, the Pac-12, and I can't remember if it was the Big 12 or the ACC. Regardless, the Big Ten then stole like 3 or 4 Pac-12 teams and basically doomed the conference. So handshake agreements don't exactly go over well in that sport.
1: And oh, by the way, the season starts in 8 days. So, buckle up. Should be a fascinating college football season. 310-840-4910 is the number. I want Joel to chime in on this. Daquan Wright, former Browns tight end, waived by the NFL team over the weekend, going to commit to LSU. When it comes to the landscape of college football, let me frame it this way. Is Lane Kiffin wrong? Is Lane Kiffin at fault here? Do you blame Lane Kiffin for taking advantage of the eligibility rules? 310-840-4910. One, do you blame Lane Kiffin for taking advantage of those eligibility rules? And then two, do you have any hope for the future of college football? 310-840-4910. Your call's next.
2: The Browns named Deshaun Watson their starting quarterback. Has there ever been a week one starter less popular with his own fan base?
3: 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When a person get hurt, especially for your own city, and they cheer.
2: He complained about the fans, then immediately was named their QB. That's a new one, even for Cleveland.
3: You know, it is what it is. 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

0: line. Lynell Willingham getting you up to 3 a.m. Eastern time. Question simple on the phone lines. Is LSU head coach Lane Kiffin, is he a villain or is he a visionary? 310-840-4910. Lane Kiffin and the Tigers taking full advantage of a ruling in the courts that gives special treatment and eligibility to high school seniors that graduated in the year 2022. They're all being afforded an extra year of eligibility no matter what you got going on in life, including former Ole Miss Rebels tight end Daquan Wright. He just committed to LSU after being waived by the Cleveland Browns. Here is Lane Kiffin earlier today giving his thoughts on how he feels his school should move in this ever-changing landscape of college athletics.
1: Do it. So, you know, we have, you know, made a decision to recruit some kids around the country. And, you know, through these multiple injunctions around the country, which this is not a first time, they've been in college sports for a while, a group of players were granted a fifth year of eligibility around the country in multiple sports. And through them winning their injunction and entry into the portal, they're available to recruit. And so our

0: themselves, like many places around the country are recruiting them. And at the end of the day, you know, because of these rulings, they're either going to play for you or they're going to play somewhere else around the country. So we've made a decision to recruit them, like probably most people are.
1: Yeah, I just, Lane Kiffin speaks with this like matter of fact tone that honestly pisses me off. Like, who does Lane think he is? The frustrating part about what he's saying and like the tone in which he's talking about, he's talking like, well, duh, we're going to recruit them. They're able to be recruited. Why would we not? Like, I understand wanting to win above everything else. But, man, when you're a coach in a sports league that lacks integrity, that lacks rules, that lacks structure, I don't give you as much credit as maybe you would deserve for being a winner in that league or in that sport. But on the same token, right, while I don't agree with Lane, you have to look at it from the other side, because Lane's playing by the rules that were assigned to him. If we're being frank, there's no morality, you know, clause in college football. Lane is playing by the rules that were set for him. And when you look at it from that vantage point, that's where we ask the question, well, is he a visionary? Is he a visionary for not giving a rat's ass what anybody else thinks about him? That's probably the only thing I like about Lane Kiffin. I want to take that and acquire that skill. It's hard in 2026 being a sports media personality and still being a person at the end of the day. I get berated in my messages, called all types of names, racial slurs, etc. But that's what comes with the territory, right? That is what comes with the territory. When it comes to Lane Kiffin and his decision and LSU's decision as a program to recruit former NFLers is what he's saying. Do you think he's a villain or do you think he's a visionary? 310-840-4910 is the number. I want you all to line up on the phones with this because I'm fascinated by it. You heard Lane Kiffin's perspective. If you're just now joining us, you haven't heard the perspective of one Dan Lanning. Here is the Oregon head coach giving his thoughts on the new eligibility rules in college football.
2: Your thoughts just on guys coming from the NFL back to college. I know you guys aren't really interested in the 5-for-5, but just the state of college athletics right now from every sport, it just seems like who's eligible? You don't really know. What's your feelings on that?
3: Yeah, I mean, I think there's a lot of negatives that are involved around this. One, once you go to the NFL, to me, you're in the NFL. You don't get the opportunity to come back. Two, you know, most of us have built our rosters and you have a limited roster limit now. So if you invited somebody back to your team, that means you're kicking somebody else off your team, right, to match your roster limits. I don't think that's fair to the players that worked all summer, all spring, and put themselves in position to be ready to work for a team, you know, to have somebody come back. But ultimately, you know, it used to be once you had an agent or once you went and did the combine or once you went to mini, I mean, all those things qualified as you are no longer an amateur. You're a professional now once you declare for the draft. So to let any of those players come back, you know, fair or unfair to them, it's unfair to the sport. And I think it's unfair to the players that are on current teams, you know, for those guys to be coming back.
1: The strongest point of Dan Lanning's argument, I agree with most of it and all of it really, is what he said at the end there about the roster restrictions, and you're now taking an opportunity away from somebody who's been a part of your program all spring and all summer for a dude that was just in the National Football League. Not a good look, but Lane Kiffin doesn't really give a damn. Him and the LSU Tigers, they're going to recruit whoever. Is he a villain or is he a visionary? Your calls next here on Westwood One Sports Night.
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1: 310-840-4910, the number here on a Westwood One Sports Night. Lynnell Willingham getting you up to 3 a.m. Eastern Time. A lot more to get into, including a trip around the National Football League coming up at about 2:20 a.m. Eastern Time. We also will get you the biggest news in the world of sports today. The Browns officially naming their starting quarterback. Right now, though, talking all things college football, Lane Kiffin and Oregon head coach Dan Lanning both give us some pretty strong thoughts on how they feel about the eligibility confusion that's going on right now within the landscape of college football. Lane Kiffin said, we're recruiting everybody we're allowed to. Dan Lanning saying, not so fast. There are levels to this. There's an integrity that we have in our program that would restrict us from just recruiting anybody at any time of year because we have morals, we have values. Easy to slam Lane Kiffin for this, right? He is thinking about Lane and keeping Lane at the front of Lane's mind, per usual. No one should be surprised at this. Is this selfish Lane Kiffin decision, though, more justifiable than others? He's just playing by the rules that were given to him. 310-840-4910. Is Lane Kiffin a villain in this situation or a visionary in this situation? 310-840-4910. Tommy is in Knoxville. I'm sure someone in Knoxville has a strong opinion on one Lane Kiffin. What's going on, Tommy? Welcome in, buddy.
2: Good evening, sir. Yes, like many in Knoxville, I have an opinion on Lane. I share the opinion that Al Davis had before Lane came to Knoxville, that he's just a liar. And he's also a very selfish guy. Had a pretty good gig going at the University of Tennessee. Walked out on it to go to Southern Cal. It didn't surprise anybody at Knoxville when he walked out on his team to go to LSU and left Ole Miss without a coach. They did okay. They didn't need him as the only game in town. And Lane forgets often that in college sports, you're building on a long tradition, and a lot of people have built sports up. A lot of people are kind of tearing it apart right now.
1: Yeah.
2: But there's a lot of pride at various places. And when you look at the way Lane treats places, he just did it for himself, not realizing that there's other people that have built up programs so he can become a rich guy. And it's kind of a shame to watch. Lane's coming to Knoxville in November to play Tennessee this year. And he will get the same reception he's had before, like when he was at Ole Miss and had his players lay down rather than keep up to speed with Josh Heupel's offense and fake injuries. And this time, maybe we could turn something different. There's a guy that I'm thinking of that has a year of eligibility left. He played a redshirt year at Alabama. He played in a junior college. He played 2 years for Tennessee. So maybe Alvin Kamara would be available on Saturday to come back and be a running back.
1: Could you imagine Faison Brandon handing the ball off to Alvin Kamara? Wouldn't that be something?
2: Yeah, or putting a screen pass out to him and let him work on the fine young men from LSU. But anyway,
1: say, real quick, 10 seconds or less, are you all excited about your true freshie? We're excited about your
2: we're pretty much hoping right now that he's the five-star that he was recruited as.
1: For sure. Appreciate the call. Hopefully they treat him better than they treated Nico. I probably pissed some Tennessee fans off by saying that. Nico was a pretty selfish man and treated them poorly, I know.
3: I mean, that Iamaliava family was they had some demands. Iamaliava. Nigo I. His parents had some demands after 1 year, and Tennessee said, we're good.
1: Yeah, and I respect them for saying,

0: we're good. I think when that situation happened, Denton, folks forgot that like Nico I could like legitimately sling it. So he's a guy that I'm interested in seeing this year. Still a whole lot of upside with that kid. Their recruiting efforts of him dating back to high school, though, kind of were a little bit ridiculous. 310-840-4910. Is Lane Kiffin a villain or a visionary? Al is in Detroit. What's up, Al?
1: So here's the issue. If you look back at Maurice Claret and Ed O'Bannon, those two started it all. The NCAA tried to destroy Claret for trying to come out early. And Ed O'Bannon wanted just a couple of dollars, and they didn't want to give it to him, and it turned into the NIL. Our American sports are created so they don't even have to ever win. I've been using these college kids for the last 40, 50 years, hypocrites like as you can be, paying these coaches crazy amount of money. They said that there would never be enough money if they paid the kids. There's plenty of money. Everybody's donating money. They're still making billions and billions of dollars off of it. Why can't... And no one has a really right to work in America. These are college. Why is it college sports? If you look at European sports, we get teams that get relegated. If you're not good, you drop down. There's no reason for college kids. Football, you can only play in America. You get stuck playing your whole life. You're not even allowed to play any other sports.
0: Can I be honest? That's technically not true, though. You can play football in other countries.
1: What? Can you play in America? I'm a high school basketball coach. No one is allowed to play anything other than football. It's not.
0: Hold on.
1: Play
0: well, you're
1: soccer.
0: A terrible ass high school basketball coach, then.
1: No.
0: Why would you limit your kids?
1: Listen.
0: I'm a big proponent, especially in today's day and age.
1: I'm not saying me. I'm saying the football coaches. If you look at through Powell all the way through, it's pretty much football. Now you might get to play soccer in fourth grade.
0: So you angry that your high school? Are you angry that the football coach won't let you use his players at the team?
1: No. It's not even that issue. I'd be pissed.
0: I'll be honest. I'd give him.
1: We work well together. But my point is, traditionally, football has always controlled all those things, and most of those kids get nothing out of it. You know, the little fake college scholarships that we've been saying all these years, everybody knows that.
0: We gotta let you go. Jesus Christ! Why can't you guys just give? You were cooking too, pal. Why do you guys always just drop a swear word? Do y'all want me to get canceled? Do y'all want the show to get canceled? Do y'all want me to get fired? Don't answer that question. Especially some of you out there in the chat. Don't answer that.
2: He like had me in the first half, and then even before the swear word, he went off on this like tangent where he lost me a little bit.
0: So I was over. So if we're grading 6.5 out of 10 on the call,
2: well, you always 6.5. You had good history with the Ed O'Bannon and the Maurice Claret and some of the things strong. Where the NCAA got wrecked because they tried. It's an organization that was never looking ahead. They were always trying to hold everybody back. That's a bar. But this is why they are here. Now they're relying on the courts. And the courts, the NCAA for the past like 6 years, has been getting royally destroyed in court. It doesn't matter. Small court, big court, it doesn't matter. They've been getting wrecked in every single court case. And it's their own doing. But now we're here to where Lane Kiffin, the ultimate opportunist, is taking heavy advantage.
0: The ultimate opportunist. 310-840-4910. This is you. I genuinely like get tickle pink at you guys. Like I've called in to and Denton. I don't know how many times you called in to sports radio when you were a kid. I called in so many times. I never thought about cursing. I never thought. Now maybe because I was like 17, 18, but even then I'm like immature and I'm cussing everywhere but my house. And I still never thought to cuss on a sports radio show. Y'all wash your mouth out with soap. 310-840-4910. I guess Lane Kiffin will do that to you. Is Lane Kiffin a villain or is he a visionary for LSU basically saying, look, we don't have any morals for who we're going to recruit. If they're deemed eligible in the court of law, they're eligible here. 310-840-4910. Lane Kiffin, villain. Or visionary. Dave is in Atlanta. What's going on, Dave?
3: What's going on?

0: No.
1: What's up, buddy? How you doing?
0: Yeah, no, I love this topic, everything y'all been talking about. Honestly, I think he's neither. He definitely seems like the type to just kind of take advantage of any opportunity that's there. Doesn't really think about the moral aspects, but at the same time, I mean, it's working. It feels like the, this whole situation kind of feels like the kid to reclass and then went to go move to play for the high school team. But I mean, that's just kind of how it works.
1: It's unfortunate. Inmates are kind of running the asylum here. The NCAA drowning right now is what it feels like, man. I appreciate the call. 310-840-4910. I'm fascinated by it all because a lot of people love college football, including me. Great sport, great to follow, great product on the field. I just don't understand. And we talk a lot of trash about Kathy Engelbert in the W. And we talk a lot of trash about Adam Silver in the NBA. At least their rules are set in stone. At least their rules are protected. At least their rules can't be undermined in court. 310-840-4910. As we're having this convo about Lane Kiffin, I naturally think big picture about the future of the NCAA, and we briefly got into this last week. It's coming. Whether you want it to or not, it's almost like going to school, and I knew, you know, whenever I came home from school, and the school bus, it would pass by our apartment condo out in Gaithersburg, Maryland. If I saw my uncle's car in the driveway, or in the parking lot, rather, because we live in a condo, if I seen his car in the parking lot, I knew I was about to get my ass whipped. And I knew what I did earlier in the day to get my ass whipped. With the NCAA, like, you knew this was coming. You knew this was coming. You knew when the rulings was made that folks were going to turn their nose up at this thing and go, can I try? Can I try? Yet it's happened anyway. 310-840-4910 is the number. It's happening. And just like how I knew when my uncle's car was home, I was probably getting an ass whooping. I know that a super conference is on the way. We keep having all of these little inklings and droppings of, like, super conference alert, super conference alert, super conference alert. It feels like the only solution that we have here. And if I'm being honest, it's no disrespect to the Big 12. Or the ACC, I'm all cool with a SEC Big Ten Super League. I'm here for it.
2: It's full disrespect. Get your weight up.
1: Like, if you can hang,
2: we don't want to see you.
1: If you can hang, you can't bang. Bottom line, pal, it is what it is. But when I slide the ACC, Miami, I'm not talking to you. You know what I'm saying? It's like, If you grew up in a household with siblings, and you were the good sibling, and everybody's getting reamed at about something, you know, the parent after a while would say, "Baby, you know I wasn't talking about you. That was about your brother. You keep doing what you're doing. We're not talking about you, Miami." You know what I'm saying? Is that the only team that I respect in that conference? Pretty much.
2: Yeah, pretty much. Maybe a little bit of Clemson.
1: A little bit of Clemson.
2: 5 years ago.
1: Yeah, if Dabo gets his act together and starts spending some money.
2: Maybe Florida State 13 years ago.
1: Yeah. But, like, other than that, we don't really care about you. Notre Dame, by the way, the shot that Lane also took a shot at Marcus Freeman today, which I thought was pretty damn interesting as well. Lane just, do his players like him?
2: Well, I can think of at least two that like him because they just left NFL teams to come back and
1: well, hold
2: play
1: on, Denton. Was that about their liking of Lane Kiffin, or they like that bag that LSU's put the trap on them?
2: Because I wish they knew how much money they were getting paid. I am, like, legitimately curious because they're leaving NFL contracts that pay money. You get $100,000 in the NFL. Are you getting that in college?
1: I think Daquan Wright was 212.

0: $1,000 was the number that I saw. You think his NIL bag gonna be more than that, right?
1: Is it? Are you gonna give? You got $250,000 for a tight end that's gonna come join your team 5 days before the regular season officially starts with week zero? That's crazy. If they just have, if they have that kind of money, why aren't they sponsoring us? I'll be the LSU network. You got that kind of money just drop on a whim like that? I will come play for Lane Kiffin.
0: Yeah.
1: I'll be his hype man the way that what's the dude that walked around with a boombox that followed Will Wade
0: Amir
1: around?
0: Khan.
1: I'll be Lane Amir Kiffin's Khan. Amir Khan, just a lot balder.
0: 310-840-4910. I always say it like, I was having a conversation with my cousin and brother yesterday. I'm like, man, my Uncle Steven used to tell us, man, y'all do 100 push-ups, 100 sit-ups every night before bed, and I'm telling you, it'll work out for you. And then it got to a point where I'm like, man, I don't want to do that. I don't want to do no 100 push-ups. I'm trying to watch Raw, man. At some point, I'm getting my push-ups and my sit-ups in during commercials. But then as you get a couple of reps in, the commercial breaks get shorter, you get more fatigued. You know what I'm saying? Where was I going with that? I was going to say, where was I going with that? Because I regret it all the time, man. Like, I could be, even if I never was good enough to make it to the NFL, if I could go back in time, I'd do it. Do I still have, technically, hold on, dog. I technically could go back to school. I have eligibility. You think I could go get an NIL bag from somebody? I feel like I'd probably have to prove it as a walk-on first.
1: I would agree with that, yeah. I don't know that you'd be walking on a program that's loaded either.
0: Yeah.
1: I think you're right where you need to be.
0: I mean, do you all think, you can chime in with this on the phone as well, do you think I could go back to school and get an NIL back from somebody? 310-840-4910 is the number. And I really want y'all opinions on this, man. Because y'all tell it to me, you know, how T.I. is. And I love that about y'all. We are family here on Westwood One Sports Night. I know how we get down. One, is Lane Kiffin a visionary or a villain? And then two, if I got a year to prepare, you think I could go back to college and use my eligibility and have some success with it?
1: Jesus, a year? You're going to be 30 by that time.
0: Well, damn it. Look at that. What did the kid from Miami this past year? Denton, wasn't he like 29?
1: Yeah, they need to abolish that. Fire that rule in particular. Like, before they do anything with coming back. If you're that far removed from college, if you can legally rent a car, you should not be able to go play college football. That needs to be a like definitive cutoff.
0: 310-840-4910. Your calls next here on Westwood One Sports Night. Football is back and something big is coming on September 2nd. 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
2: 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And who will be working at Home Depot this fall? We've got the surprise cuts and names to watch just a couple weeks from kickoff. Westwood One Sports.
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0: Panthers GM Dan Morgan as we take a quick trip to Panthers camp. I got Josh Graham, the other host here on Westwood One Sports Night, was out at Panthers camp, and he got the chance. That's why I call him the King of North Kakalaki, people. Let me just tell you this. I don't even know how that conversation goes. Hey, I'm Josh Graham, host of Westwood One Sports Night, King of North Kakalaki. Excuse me while I pick my male organ up off the ground. Can you give us Dan Morgan? Sure, Josh. We'll give you Dan Morgan. If me or Denton Day asked the fine PR folks out at Washington, I don't know, Commander's Camp for Adam Peters, they would chuckle at us. I don't even know if they'd give us a full-blown laugh. They'd they give us some sort of evil laugh and tell us to go kick rocks. So because Josh is the Kang, we get to hear from Panthers GM Dan Morgan. That's coming up before we get out of the 1 a.m. hour. Still taking your calls, 310-840-4910. If you're just now joining us, Lane Kiffin today, pretty straightforward in terms of how he feels about, you know, NFL players taking their talents from the NFL back to college. It's happening with one of his tight ends, Daquan Wright, formerly of Ole Miss, signed as an undrafted free agent, I believe originally by the Eagles. Then he was ultimately waived, picked up by the Browns, waived by the Browns over the weekend, and now is en route to Baton Rouge to play for his former Ole Miss head coach, new LSU head coach, Lane Kiffin. Lane was asked straight up, do you feel any sort of, like, you know, regret about saying screw it to the eligibility rules of college football?
1: Do it. So, you know, we have, you know, made a decision to recruit some kids around the country. And, you know, through these multiple injunctions around the country, which this is not a first time, they've been in college sports for a while, a group of players were granted a fifth year of eligibility around the country in multiple sports. And through them winning their injunction and entry into the portal, they're available to recruit. And so ourselves, like many places around the country, are recruiting them. And at the end of the day, you know, because of these rulings, they're either going to play for you or they're going to play somewhere else around the country. So we've made a decision to recruit them, like probably most people are.
0: 310-840-4910. Is he a vision? Is he a vision? Is he a villain or a visionary? And then I'm just thinking, like, if Daquan Wright can get waived by the Browns, if the eligibility rules really are out of the window here for college football, Google me. Linnell Willingham Magruder High School. Google me. Go look at my high school. Go look at my high school stuff, man. Could I go back to college and get a big NIL back? Do you have confidence in me? 6'2", or 6'1¾", if I'm being honest. But 6'2" in your program, give or take. In the morning, I'm probably a good 275. By late afternoon, I'm probably pushing 287. Do you think I could go back and earn a college bag? 310-840-4910 is the number. Let's go to Q in Atlanta. He's been waiting the longest. Q, what's going on?
2: Hey, man, what's going on with y'all tonight, man?
0: What's going on, Q? How you doing?
2: Man, I'm good. To me, Lane is doing what anybody that really wants to win would do. He was bought into the program to win. You know, everybody want to have a moral opinion on it now, and you know what's right and what's wrong. The rules are the rules. He's playing within the rules. I mean, you got to do what it takes. A true winner, in my opinion, doesn't care, you know, what everybody is going to say. I mean, you're going to deal with that regardless. But
0: why is Lane in the minority with this, though? Why isn't everyone chomping at the bit?
2: My honest opinion, I don't feel like there's as many players as we think there are that want to come back, and the ones that do, they may not want to come to some of these programs of the coaches that are speaking out and, you know, that are opposing the rule.
0: Right. I got you.
2: So the people like Dan Lanning, you know, Oregon is a great program, a great team, but the last few years, you know, I mean, last year they did well, but

0: the year before that, when they played, I think it was the Rose Bowl, and Ohio State just kind of, you know, blew them out. So Dan Lennon, he's speaking against it, but he should be one of the ones advocating so he can get some players, you know, get some guys out there.
1: Hey, you be easy on Dan Lanning and the Oregon Ducks, man. This is Oregon's year that they get over the hump, Q. I appreciate the call, brother, man.
0: It is.
1: No, and it sounds like he actually agrees. 310-840-4910. Why aren't more coaches in on this? Is it because their respective programs don't have a big enough bag to offer these guys, or do they just have integrity? Do they have morals? And do they not want to get looked at as like the black sheep of college football?
2: Well, so here's an interesting angle to this that I don't know that we have explored in depth yet that I think we should. A lot of the reason, now I'm not saying Lane Kiffin wouldn't do this if he was anywhere else. I firmly believe if he was at Ole Miss, he would be doing this. But there's a lot of pressure at LSU.
1: To win.
2: Like, a lot of pressure. I mean, 10 days ago, they started all saying their former Heisman quarterback sucked because they didn't like something he did with a number. Ed Ogeron won them a championship in 19, and 18 months later, he was fired.
1: Yeah.
2: There's a lot of pressure at LSU, so you better get with it. He can't pull a Dabo. Dabo's still like two steps behind everybody. He ain't even at the transfer portal yet. Yeah. And Lane Kiffin out here getting NFL dudes. I mean, Dabo Sweeney better get with it.
1: Yeah.
2: But there's a lot of pressure to make sure that you are keeping the fan base that is going to be very quick to turn on you if something poor happens. Yeah. You got to keep them happy.
1: You have to. You have to keep them happy really at all costs, as Lane Kiffin is showing you, man. It's either win or deal with the consequences. And most college coaches like their bag, and they don't want to deal with the consequence. 310-840-4910. Can you blame Lane Kiffin for his no-holes-barred approach to recruiting? Is he a visionary or a villain? 310-840-4910. And then why do you think other coaches aren't more aggressive in going out and recruiting anybody that's technically got eligibility? 310-840-4910. Let's go to Patrick in South Carolina wanting to check in. Patrick, what's going on, man?
3: Hello, sir. Villain would be a step up for that cockroach. he even stole the dog, the mascot.
1: What do you mean
3: he stole school?
1: He stole the mascot? What happened? He stole the rebel from Ole Miss?
3: He stole that dog.
1: can you confirm or deny if he stole the dog?
3: But the SEC has a rule that says he cannot take these gentlemen because they did not register for the transfer portal. In the SEC, you cannot take a player from another SEC school. And that's what he's doing. So they're going to squelch.
1: So what do you think ends up happening with that? You think that this doesn't go through?
3: It does not go through. They have a meeting today about this.
1: Well, 7 days away from the start of the college football season. So
3: I agree with Dan Lanning.
1: Yeah, better late than never. I appreciate you, man. 310-840-4910. You called him a cockroach.
2: For the record, the dog was his.
1: Okay.
2: It was his dog that was the unofficial mascot.
1: So okay.
2: He just took his dog to the new job.
1: Lane's such a goober, man. If you're going to bring a dog to be the mascot, leave a damn dog, Lane. I don't know if I can agree with that one. 310-840-4910. And first of all, why would his dog be the damn mascot?
2: Well,
1: that's how selfish he is.
2: Dog is very cute. You know,
1: okay.
2: Nice yellow lab is a very cute dog.
1: But is it rebellious, Denton?
2: I think they like to hide that element of their mascot.
1: Okay. But I'm saying it should be a pirate. 310-840-4910. I mean, I'm sorry. I have to double click on that. What do you mean the mascot of the Ole Miss Rebels last year with a yellow lab was Comet from Full House? I mean, come on.
2: It was unofficial. Like how, you know, most teams have an unofficial dog. Or
1: that's
2: a dog.
1: True.
2: Like the Nationals have a dog. I'm sure like the Boston Red Sox have a dog. He got a new puppy. He, you know, he's very much online.
1: Yeah, I mean,
2: you know,
1: too much.
2: Chronically, you might say, online. Yeah.

0: post pictures of the dog. They adopt the dog as the unofficial mascot.
1: 310-840-4910. Dave is in Louisiana. What's up, Dave?
2: Hey, how we doing? Thanks
1: doing
2: for
1: good,
2: having
1: man.
2: Me.
1: For sure.
2: Hey, look, I'm a Louisianan, and here's the deal. I ride and die for all Louisiana teams, whether it's LSU or some of these other teams. And Lane is actually just playing the cards he was dealt. It's not his fault that the judge made this ruling. If anybody upset, anybody want to jump on Lane, you guys need to jump on the judge. The judge made this ruling.
1: What was the judge supposed to do? The judge is as big of a Tigers fan as you are, probably.
2: Exactly. Exactly. Here's the deal.
1: At least you can laugh through it.
2: I know.
1: Good God Almighty.
2: Hey, listen. If even in the COVID years, you had a fifth year to play. Like, literally, you had a fifth year. And the thing is this. I understand all these other guys, the previous callers, talking all that crap about Lane Kiffin. But we have a small window in Louisiana. You got to show us that you a trooper. You got to show us that you can win.
1: I was talking about y'all cutthroat. That's what you was talking about. That you better
2: win.
1: Within
2: a couple of years. If you can't prove that you can win in a couple of years, go ahead and kick rocks. You know, because we have no room for error. We got way too much talent in Louisiana to be losing to some of these SEC teams. But everybody upset, but you have got to play the cards you have dealt. Don't blame Lane. He just playing the cards that he dealt.
1: Mm.
2: Understand this.
1: Yeah.
2: Nobody know who the judge is or and whatnot, but you blame the judge. When you dealt a hand, you play that hand to the best of your ability. I wouldn't blame him.
1: Hold on, man. Y'all keep saying that, but dog, basically what you're saying is he is taking advantage of the rules. What if I took advantage of the rules in 7-Eleven? What if I took advantage of the rules of 7-Eleven? There's one cashier, and there are four CCTV cameras. Just because you could do something to get away with it doesn't make it right. What if I decided to go five-finger discount shopping to 7-Eleven because the cameras was broke? And what does that make me? A thief.
2: Let me ask you a question. If this would have been the same rules in Alabama, would anybody be...
1: Who the hell is talking about? Yeah, I appreciate the call.
2: I know, but
1: this college football season is going to be off the chain. I give it to you, college football sickos. Y'all will turn the blind eye if it involves your program benefiting. And I can't say I blame you. 310-840-4910. More of your calls on Lane Kiffin and the Tigers' decision to recruit anybody. Plus, a contender in the AFC made a move today that pushes them back into the Super Bowl conversation. I'll tell you who next here on Westwood One Sports Night.
3: 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Westwood One Sports.
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5: Ever since I've been talking on air about I've had it moments, Cherry Tabb, co-founder of the Herzig Eye Institute, says people are describing their I've had it moments without even being asked. Because Herzig has always asked. What made you say, I have had it? I'm finally getting my vision corrected. There's the nurse, quit night shift because she could no longer read confidently in low light. The teacher, who couldn't make out her own writing on a whiteboard anymore. The long-haul trucker, who squinted through one rainstorm too many. The TV host, who kept reading wrong names off the teleprompter. The mother, who momentarily missed her own daughter on stage at her holiday dance recital. Eventually, you too may have an I've had it moment.

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1: You heard the big voice guy, youngest in charge, Linnell Willingham, rocking out with you as we get you up to 3 a.m. Eastern time. Taking your calls at 310-840-4910. Is Lane Kiffin a villain or a visionary? Before we get back to the phones, the Houston Texans today going out and trading a seventh-round pick for Patriots wide receiver Keyshawn Booty. And here's the thing about Booty. I think that move for Houston technically was an upgrade. They lost Jaden Higgins, their second-year wideout, to a torn ACL. And they had a void in their wide receiver room. Adding Keyshawn Booty, is not only a good move for Houston, but it's a massive upgrade because he fits what they want to do. Year number two of Nick Caley as the offensive coordinator. They want to run the football. They brought in David Montgomery. They're going to be more physical. They're going to create chunk plays or attempt to create chunk plays off of play action. They now have two wide receivers that finished in the top five last year in yards per reception.

0: and Nico Collins and Kayshawn Booty. So this offense just got a hell of a lot better. And the reality is, all offseason, it feels like they haven't been talked about enough. The Texans, to me, last year, y'all know that was my flavor of the week, man. I was geeked up over Houston, disappointed the way that they went out. The Texans have all of the ingredients to make the Super Bowl, guys. They do. They should be on the short list of teams that you consider the very best within the landscape of the AFC. And I know what a lot of people are wondering. Well, what are you going to get out of C.J. Stroud? Is this going to be, you know, the C.J. Stroud that reminds us of 2023? Is this going to be a C.J. Stroud that looks like a fringe top 10 quarterback? That's the question here with Houston. I think they get that version of C.J. Stroud. And a big reason is the continuity that he's going to have. Second straight year with the same offensive coordinator. Hadn't had that sort of continuity throughout the early portion of his career, man. He just hasn't. DeMeco Ryans, head coach of the Houston Texans, somebody that I believe in, one of the best young coaches in football. They had a toughness issue on offense last year, it felt like. They got pushed around up front. They couldn't run the football consistently. I think that changes coming up during the 2026 season. I believe the Texans, like I said, all of the ingredients to make the Super Bowl, it's all on C.J. Stroud. And guess what? I'm buying stock in C.J. Stroud moving forward. You can quit on him and pack him up if you want. I'm telling you, C.J. Stroud in 2026 reminds the world of who he was back in 2023 and then who he was last year pre-concussion when he was balling. 310-840-4910 is how you hit us up on the phones. Robert is in Alabama. What's up, Robert?
1: Yeah, the thing to remember about Lane Kiffin, he's always looking for the bigger stage. But the undercurrent is he's on the revenge tour. You look back where he suffered his greatest humiliations, the firing at Tennessee, the fact that Saban balled him out from missing the bus at Alabama. Players at Alabama hated that guy. they had a big play. One of the they just scored a touchdown. The receiver come back to the sideline. Kiffin's going to go up there and hug the guy. The guy, like, he didn't want nothing to do with Kiffin. He ignored him.
0: Real quick, you a Bama fan? What'd you think of
1: I'm a
0: starter. What'd you think of the starter getting named today, Mr. Russell?
1: Oh man, you talking about light up city? This guy's going to hit the SEC like a ball of red hot molten lava. And people are not going to believe this kid. This kid's something else.
0: I hope you're right, man. I appreciate the call. 310-840-4910. I mean, this guy that was a 5-star last year, man. Talking about Kalen Russell. I think a lot of people are asleep on Alabama. And I guess the way that they went out in the CFP has a lot to do with that, understandably. But, man, if Kalen Russell can sling it, got weapons. They're always good along both sides of the line of scrimmage. That's the issue, though. I mean, there's levels to line of scrimmage play. And the Hoosiers whipped their ass up front. 310-840-4910. Going to be an interesting college football season. Corey is in Baltimore wanting to chime in. Corey, what's going on, brother?
2: What's happening, bro? Good morning, man.
0: Good morning to you. Good morning to you,
2: man. All right, so Lane Kiffin, man. I mean, he's proven, you know what I'm saying? Like, the last two schools that he was at, you know what I'm saying? He brought them kids back. You know what I'm saying? Brought them up to par. Now, it ain't just on Lane, man. He just went to a school that's going to support his diabolical plan, man. And I guarantee you, any amount of money, what? Out of him in the next 3 years, he's going to have a national championship, man. Can you just imagine if he'd have brought that young quarterback, what's his name, Chambers, and even that running back, Lacey, if he'd have brought them over to LSU, what would we be talking about now? They'd be
0: probably
2: number one running
0: the best team
2: the national
0: country.
2: Champion. There you go. Now, just imagine if they would have never ruled that young man ineligible, he was coming to LSU. I put any amount of money on it. He was coming to LSU,
0: I don't know about that. And if you take the word of Coach Golden,

0: like his word is why that didn't happen.
1: But
0: I don't know. It is fascinating.
1: He played nice guy. He played nice guy when it came down to speaking about Lane Kiffin. Man, bull crap, man. He knew that kid. That kid was good as gone. If they would allow him from the jump to take advantage of that 6-year eligibility, that kid was gone. Because money talks, bro.
0: No, money does talk, and you know what else walks, brother. I appreciate you as always, man. 310-840-4910 is the number. Let's get to Jalil Fort Worth wanting to chime in. Jalil, what's going on, brother?
2: Hey, man, how y'all doing tonight, man?
0: Doing good, man. Doing good. What you got for us, man?
2: Man, I was just, man, listening to you saying, could you go back to school and play in college?
0: You heard it right. You heard me right, too.
2: Hey, what? I ain't did my research on you. But what position would you play? What do you play?
0: Come on, brother. Anything that involves a hand being in the ground, you sign me up for it. Long snapper, okay. Guard, center, tackle, end, nose.
2: Okay. You like to be in a
0: tight end.
2: Okay.
0: I like to get physical, brother.
2: Okay, so look. If you was, I kind of want to do it, too. But I don't have size for it. I kind of want to.
0: What's your measurables, man? We know, you know, in the program, we give you a couple inches and 10 pounds.
2: Oh, my God. 10 pounds would be not enough for me, man. I'm 5'9", 135, man. I ran track. I didn't do no football.
0: 5'9", 135. I wouldn't even trust you to hand me water, brother. I'll be honest with you.
2: I ain't gonna lie, I was a dog on that track, though.
0: Oh, I bet you was. You probably run circles around my big ass. I was a dog.
2: But, man, I ain't gonna lie, man. I'll be thinking about it, too. NIL dropped as soon as I graduated school. And I was like,
0: What year did you graduate high school, brother?
2: I graduated high school in 2018.
0: Okay.
2: They started playing college. They started paying college players.
0: I'm older than you. It's rare that somebody younger calls into the show, brother. How old are you then?
2: Hey, man, I've been on this program for a little bit, and I'm black too. This is a little different for me when I be.
0: I appreciate you, man. I'm gonna let you go. We gotta hit the commercial. I appreciate you though, man. 310-840-4910. That is you knowing your host, pal. I mean, if you're young and black, this is a show for you, man. 310-4... I forgot the number. 310-840-4910. So much more to get to, including, as we've been promising and teasing all show long, the Kang of North Kakalaki, Josh Graham, had a big old trick up his sleeve. Dan Morgan, Panthers GM, got the chance to catch up with our guy, Josh Graham, earlier today at Panthers camp. Josh going to be at Panthers camp all week, including Wednesday when the Houston Texans pay a visit to Carolina. Coming up on the other side, we'll let you hear from Panthers GM Dan Morgan, and I'll tell you why everything he's saying is a load of garbage. Next.
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Monday night edition of What's Up on Sports Night. Damn, we got here fast. Youngest and Charles and L. Willingham rocking out with you. A lot more to get to, including our top story of the night here on What's Up on Sports Night. A decision has been made at the quarterback position in Cleveland. We'll let you hear from Browns head coach Todd Monken on that decision coming up here momentarily. We also are going to take a trip around the National Football League as well coming up in about

0: 15 minutes. Right now, though, want to get our guy Myron in Dallas in before we welcome in Panthers GM Dan Morgan. Myron, what's going on, buddy?
1: Hey, how you doing, man? I was wondering if you're going to let me come through. I thought I was a friend at the show, but for a while.
0: Nah, man. Of course. We just got to keep you on task. That's all, man. We moved on from your caller topic. That's all.
1: All right, no problem. I'm gonna get to my caller topic, but I want to address Delane Kittman.
0: Yeah,
1: in my
0: sure.
1: opinion, he's a visionary. Here's the reason why.
0: Okay.
1: And I think that this is the problem with it all. We're treating these athletes like they're college students. That's where.
0: Damn, Myron. Myron, I promise that wasn't me, brother. Myron, if you listening, I didn't do anything. I wouldn't hang up on you. You're a friend of the friends program. I was just trying to make them feel included, y'all. 310-840-4910. Well, none of that went south. Without further ado, the conversation we've been teasing all show long. It's more reason, more incentive for you to subscribe to us on YouTube. 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
2: Carolina Panthers GM Dan Morgan is with us. Darren Waller, his first week practicing with the team. Tell us what went into the signing of Darren Waller.
3: Yeah, I think just being able to add another playmaker to that room, we felt like it was a really good opportunity to add Waller. I think you watch his target tape from last year and what he did in the pass game. He's a unique guy with, you know, size, catch radius. He's got speed. So, honestly, it was too good for us to pass up. And especially, you know, what we were able to get him for from a money perspective. So we're happy to have him and looking forward to seeing what he can do.
2: See, that's the interesting part, because Darren mentioned to us last week that there's this misconception that he was weighing a ton of options.
3: Yeah.
2: He said he's been waiting for somebody like you to call.
3: Yeah.
2: What do you remember about that negotiation, those conversations?
3: Yeah, like I said, it was pretty easy. You know, I think we were one of the first teams to offer, and he took our deal, and he's excited to be here, and, you know, so far so good. He's everything that we thought he was going to be.
2: So how much catching up does he have to do? What does he have to do to make this team now that he shows up so late?
3: Yeah, I think just show us what he showed us on tape, you know, with the target tape. Go out there, run fast, catch the ball, be a playmaker out there. And today was a good first step for him. He looked great out there. He looked fast, great hands. We're excited about where, you know, to have him on our team and where he's headed.
2: And in the spirit of cutting down the roster to 53, that's the job you don't look forward to as a GM. You have to do it this weekend. Tell me, for those who may not have never been in a room like that, what Saturday looks like after the final preseason game. How many people are in the building? What does it look like?
3: Yeah, I mean, you know, we get together with the coaches along with my staff on the personnel side and, you know, just talk through the roster one more time. You know, we have countless conversations all through training camp about who our 53 is going to be. So it's not like we just wait until this week to, you know, kind of figure that out. So it'll be, a collective decision, and, you know, we're going to keep the best 53, and, you know, who that is, you'll have to see on Saturday, Sunday.
2: I promise, last thing. Yeah. Bryce Young, he obviously is going into an important year. You've set up a lot of talent around him. The scuttlebutt is this has been the best camp that he's had as a Panther. What's one specific area you point to and say, oh, that's different?
3: Yeah, you know, I think just his command of the offense, grasping the concepts, setting the protections, making the right checks, being with the same wideouts for, you know, multiple years now. That's all going to help him, and it's all helped him this camp. You can see the chemistry he's creating with not just T-Mac, but a lot of our wideouts out there right now. So, yeah, we're excited about where he's headed.
2: Thank you.
0: The one area that Bryce Young didn't improve and that he'll never be able to improve is his height. And that is the number one reason why I do not think he's going to succeed in the NFL as a starting quarterback. Can we just have a real conversation here, though, guys? And I was talking to Josh earlier, and Josh cosplays. I don't know what he cosplays. He's a Panther fan. He just refuses to acknowledge it. It's pretty weird, for being honest.

I try to tell Josh and our guy Will the Thrill Dalton as well to think that the Panthers they traded draft capital to go up and get Bryce Young. It's crazy. To think that Bryce Young is a former number one overall pick and he's had this little production as a starter is crazy. He is playing for a long-term extension in Carolina. And I think if you're the GM of the Panthers, if you're the brain trust in Carolina, your thought process either goes one of two ways. One, you really are in no rush to give him an extension because you don't believe that he's going to play well this year. And depending on how well he plays this year, that will ultimately determine, hey, what do we want to do with you? Do we want to give you a long-term extension? Do we go franchise tag? How do we rock out with you, right? Or if you're Dan Morgan and the Panthers, do you look at Bryce Young and say, we saw the Seattle Seahawks last year win the Super Bowl with mediocre-ass quarterback play. Sam Darnold, say what you want, he led the NFL in turnovers. Do you guys get that? He led the NFL in turnovers, yet was the starting quarterback of the Super Bowl champions. So you know what that tells me? It's 2 years in a row we've seen this happen, by the way. The last two Super Bowl winning quarterbacks in the NFL, Sam Darnold, Jalen Hurts. Two passengers. Two dudes that do not make everyone else around them better. They're two dudes that need to be heavily insulated to have success. So if you're the Panthers, who were aggressive in free agency, spending big money at linebacker, getting Devin Lloyd, spending big money on the edge, getting Jalen Phillips, are they going to move under the premise of, hey, we don't need top 10, top 12, top 15 even quarterback play to win in this league? All we got to do is make sure our dude under center is protected and supported. And if he doesn't screw it up, and Sam Darnold last year, when you lead the NFL in turnovers, guys, you know what you tried to do if you're Sam Darnold? He tried to screw it up. If you're the Panthers, is that what you're looking for from Bryce Young? What do you want out of the quarterback position? I think that's what Panthers fans, and Dan Morgan for that matter, need to ask themselves. What do we want out of quarterback? Do we want a quarterback that's going to elevate our guys, or do we want a quarterback that's going to manage games for us? That's the question. And I think what we've proven over the last 2 years, really last year with Sam Darnold, because I think Jalen Hurts, I mean, you don't win the Super Bowl MVP by being a game manager, you know? So I'm going to put some respect on Jalen Hurts. But you understand what I'm saying here. Like, Jalen Hurts is not viewed, and this is just my opinion, so let me retract that. Jalen Hurts is not someone that elevates everyone else around him. He is somebody who I think needs a strong supporting cast to succeed. If you're the Panthers, I think this offseason and the Darren Waller move is about improving the supporting cast around Bryce Young. That's what it's about. But this is where I'm like stuck between a rock and a hard place when it comes to Bryce Young. I watched the games just like you all did. You know what I'm saying? At the end of the day, I think Bryce Young is a quarterback you win with, not a quarterback you win because of, right? Not giving away state secrets when I say that. Last year, by far, was the best year of his pro career. And if I'm being honest, right, the last time that we saw him against the LA Rams, a big boy

0: football club. He didn't play that great. He didn't. And if you look at his play down the stretch, the Carolina Panthers lost 3 of 4 and lost 4 of 6 and limped their way into the postseason. Limped their way into the postseason. I don't believe Bryce Young is the answer long-term for the Panthers. I don't. I also don't know if he's bad enough for them to totally move on from him either at season's end. Because what is your alternative? If you're Dan Morgan and company, you know who would fit beautifully in Carolina? Because I think they're a quarterback away from being a legit contender in the NFC. I have a lot of belief in Carolina. I do. I like the rest of the roster. I think the defense has got a chance to be a legit top 10 to 12 unit. I think they're slowly but surely building out a nice receiver room for him. T-Mac, awesome rookie year. I'm a big fan of Jimmy Horn. Jalen Coker's turning into a dude. I just don't believe in the quarterback. In terms of, like, potential options there moving forward, because I don't believe Bryce Young is going to be the guy. What if Baker Mayfield? What if Baker Mayfield ends up in Carolina? What if you put Tua in Carolina, he'd be better than Bryce Young. And that's also my belief in Dave Canales, the quarterback whisperer. That's why I feel that way. But, like, man, Panthers were a fun story last year. They won the division, hosted a playoff game. But the reality is, Bryce Young is not a legitimate starting quarterback in the National Football League. He's just not. Al is in Houston wanting to check in. Al, what's going on, man?
1: Hey, how you doing, man? First time caller. Yeah, I think you do well with your show. But I don't think you give Bryce Young a fair assessment simply because he ain't really had no talent around him. And if you think about the really good quarterbacks, you only really get them a few years. You don't get a handful of them at a time. Bryce Young is growing his game. Now that he's growing with the production of players that they're now bringing in. So you need to back up a little bit, bro.
0: So here's my thing about what you're saying about Bryce Young. This is a former number one overall pick, brother. What do you mean the supporting cast around him wasn't good enough? He's supposed to elevate the guys around him. That's why it was the number one pick.
1: Hang on. Have you ever heard of Drew Brees?
0: Of course.
1: How big was Drew Brees? Because I think you're mostly talking about his size more than
0: I'm talking about his size, his lack of arm talent, his poor decision-making, his propensity to turn the football over. It's not just his height. I just focus on the height.
1: Okay. Well, I'll tell you what. Mm-hmm. This is the NFL. This is one of the toughest positions out there.
0: Oh, for sure. It's the most difficult position in all the pro sports.
1: But I tell you what, let's see what he does this year. Because I think it's about his fifth, going into his fifth. And this game is getting bigger and faster. And if you don't have a quarterback that can move like he does.
0: Mm-hmm. I agree with that. That's his number one trait.
1: Your team is, you ain't going to be, it's called NFL for a reason. Not for long. But give him this year. Let's see what he says this year.
0: Let me ask you a question. You're calling out of Houston, right? Are you a Texans fan?
1: Absolutely.
0: Do you think he's better than C.J. Stroud?
1: Yes.
0: You are crazy, pal.
1: Let me tell you why. I go to every game. He's been playing football his entire life. And I don't know how they put him on the bus with them leaving out of New England last year with the way he played so afraid. He just threw the ball up because a defensive end showed up.
0: He got beat the hell up last year, though, man. They traded away his best offensive lineman.

0: I agree with that. 100% I agree with that. But I'm telling you, when you play football all of your life,
1: yeah,
0: and you go, you have a chance to make it to the Super Bowl, and you girl out.
1: Now I hear where the frustration is coming from, because I look.
0: Come on, man.
1: I don't know how long you've been listening tonight. I picked the Texans last year to win the damn Super Bowl. Before the postseason started, I picked them to win the Super Bowl.
0: I remember you saying that.
1: I was just as disappointed as everyone else was when they fell short, especially the way that he played. I think he will benefit from a second year with Coach Kaley. I think he'll benefit from actually having a legit run game. I think David Montgomery is going to end up being, and I appreciate the call, I think David Montgomery is going to end up being one of the most impactful free agent signings in all of the National Football League. Just wait on it, man. The Houston Texans will be a force to be reckoned with within the landscape of the AFC. I guarantee it. C.J. Stroud will bounce back. And the Texans are going to end up having to pay a whole lot more for him than they would have had to if they would have just signed him right now. The top story tonight, a big-time decision made in the land at quarterback. It's been Deshaun Watson versus Shedeur Sanders. Todd Monken, head coach of the Cleveland Browns, after months of stress about this thing, finally made a decision on quarterback.
2: Deshaun is going to start against Jacksonville. Took in the full body of work over the course of offseason to training camp to the games, the joint practice, and ultimately felt like to start the season on the road, Deshaun gave us the best chance to move the ball and score points. I mean, that's really what it's about. Felt that way going in the last game, but wasn't sure. And after we talked as a staff and after we re-looked at everything, we're going to go that direction.
1: Coach Monken calling it like he sees it or doing what he was told to do. You make the choice. I don't believe that Todd Monken and Andrew Berry believe that Deshaun Watson's the best option for the Browns moving forward. I don't believe that at all. But I do believe that Jimmy Haslam, the owner in Cleveland, sent a little message from up top. Told Todd Monken, said, hey, Todd, you new around here, brother. That's how we do things. It's my way or the highway, pal. And I believe that the contract of Deshaun Watson influenced this decision. I do believe that. Here is the thing, though. I wouldn't be stunned at all. As a matter of fact, I think it's more likely for Deshaun Watson to succeed than fail because of how strong the supporting cast is in Cleveland. I've been singing this group's praises all offseason. Andrew Berry, the last two offseasons, have knocked it out the damn park. They have a real, legit, talented, young core group at the skill spot. Denzel Boston, Casey Concepcion, Isaiah Bond, Harold Fannin, Dylan Sampson, Quinshon Judkins. They got some Bammas now. They got some dudes that can boogie. Denzel Boston had a damn near 98% catch rate throughout training camp. Casey Concepcion's the one I came back from Cleveland hollering about was Casey Concepcion. You couldn't tag him in a damn hula hoop. I'm telling you, he's got the goods. He is going to be a legit rookie of the year candidate. Harold Fannin is a matchup nightmare at tight end. We saw that last year. They revamped the offensive line. Dylan Sampson already showed you one time what he's capable of when you put the football in his hands. All Deshaun Watson's got to do is not piss down his leg. That's it. That's it, guys. That's it. They have a legit supporting cast on the skill at the skill group. And then up front along this offensive line, if you've listened to me regularly here on this network, I'm probably putting you to sleep right now because I say it every time we talk about the Browns. Revamped offensive line, revamped skill group. They're a quarterback away, guys, in Cleveland. I truly do believe that. Deshaun Watson

0: his biggest problem that's plagued him is his inability to push the ball down the field, his inability to create explosive plays for this Browns offense. You cannot bank on going on 15, 16, 17 play drives to have success in this league. You can't. It's too hard. It causes you to damn near play perfect football. Because say you have a false start, a holding, you're behind the sticks and you're screwed. So the biggest issue for Deshaun Watson is not being able to push the ball down the field, not being able to generate explosives. The reality is, though, when it comes to Deshaun Watson, the injury track record shows you that, hey, he's going to, you know, get sat down due to injury at some point. I don't know if I'd bank on him being benched for poor play. I don't think he's banking on that either. Here is Deshaun Watson on being named the starter and his expectations for himself coming up here in 2026.
1: It's great. You know, like I mentioned before, you know, this is what I've been working for 2 years, is to be able to show that, you know, I'm capable of being a starter for one of the 32 organizations in this league. And, you know, today was a assignment I had no idea until I walked into the building and I talked with Coach Monk. And, it felt good, you know, and a lot of excitement. But it comes with a lot of work, too. There's a lot of work. There's a lot of challenges that I have to continue to overcome. And I just got to continue to work on, you know, achieving those victories each and every day. So I'm ready and prepared. And, you know, there's going to be a lot of ups and downs. But at the same time, you know, I'm excited to be, you know, a starting quarterback in this league, and especially a starting quarterback for the Cleveland Browns.
0: What should naturally wonder is what's next for one Shedeur Sanders. I think this opportunity for him could end up being super beneficial if he does what he's supposed to do. The reality of the situation is this. Shedeur Sanders is now one play away from being the starting quarterback of the Cleveland Browns. I can't even believe I have to say this. I don't think anyone internally in that building has to tell him this. He must prepare each and every day like he's going to be the starter. He's got to. But the reality is, this isn't perfect timing like he likes to allude to. Shedeur Sanders' biggest issue that he's had, right? One is the operation. That's been an issue for him. But then two, play speed. Playing on time. Getting through the progressions quickly. He's a tick late with everything. How do you improve your play speed? How do you improve sense pressure, things of that nature? By playing. Getting real game reps where you can get hit. Shedeur Sanders will not improve by sitting, and I think the Browns are stunting his development by not naming him the starter. Guess what he got to do all this summer and spring? Get hella reps. You know what's not going to happen during the regular season when you're demoted to just being the backup? You get backup work. And I think as a result, if Shedeur doesn't, maybe, you know what? Maybe I can help him out. Maybe I'll go to the bullpen, see if Mama Five is there, and then see if she can give me Jaden Daniels' number so we can get the virtual reality for Shedeur Sanders. Maybe that's what he needs during this time where he's not getting real reps. Here's Browns head coach Todd Monken giving his thoughts on Shedeur Sanders and how he's handled everything throughout this process.
2: I mean, you talk about somebody that really understands the long game. What are we really in this for? What am I in it for? Have the Browns be an organization that people aspire to be. Whatever that, and he understands that as well as a quarterback. Where he was at, where he's at now, where he wants to get to. That is what's so awesome about Shedeur understanding that. Really, he doesn't. We met this morning for a good long time, and all he had was a smile on his face because he understands what really is in front of him, not really a short-term, maybe long-term decision. I mean, this is like a player, like he's going to work his butt off to get better, and he has already.
0: This is not the last that we'll hear of one Shedeur Sanders. I can guarantee you that. We'll take a spin around the National Football League coming up next here on Westwood One Sports Night.
3: The Browns named Deshaun Watson their starting quarterback. Has there ever been a Week 1 starter less popular with his own fan base?
1: Last time I played on this field, I told my kid.

0: And that same fan base, they cheered when I got hurt. So what does that have to do with anything about performance? When a person get hurt, especially for your own city, and they cheer.
1: He complained about the fans, then immediately was named their QB. That's a new one, even for Cleveland.
0: You know, it is what it is. You know, sometimes, you know, the tables turn.
1: Westwood One Sports.
2: Mira, it's wedding season.
3: It is. Summer is the most popular time to get married.
2: Which means it's also anniversary season. 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
3: That's one of the most dangerous sentences in the English language.
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3: You have learned.
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0: program. I am Linnell Willingham. I'll get you up to 3 a.m. Eastern Time, about 20 minutes, half hour left to go in the program. We're going to take a spin around the National Football League coming up here momentarily, but I do want to get to Tony in Montreal wanting to chime in. Tony, what's going on? Oh, Tony?
1: How you doing, man?
0: What's going on, Tony? Are you what's up, pal?
1: I'm just listening to this debate between what you're talking about, Shador and Deshaun Watson, and I checked the stats out in terms of Deshaun, and he's got, like, in college football, he's got about 10,163 passing yards and touchdowns, 90, and he's got 32 interceptions, career completion of 67. If you look at Shador, he's got 14,000 yards passing in college career at Jackson State in Colorado, and his touchdowns are 134, interceptions 27.
0: Tony Amatrol, I'm glad you know how to read at a fifth grade level.
1: No, it's not that. What is the point that you're trying to make? It's not that. He's at a 70% pass rating, and everyone makes it sound like he's a terrible quarterback. There's something going on here. Why? But what is this that the hate is on for Shador? Is it because his dad was coaching him? Because it seems
0: I thought
1: to
0: you were talking
1: college
0: about Deshaun Watson being a terrible quarterback. My apologies.
1: No, I'm talking about Shador. Why is the hate on this guy?
0: I don't think there's a whole lot of hate. I do think there's actually more fans of Shador. I think this weekend in the discourse and today on Twitter, I appreciate the call. The discourse on Twitter today showed you that there are not a whole bunch of Shador Sanders haters. There are actually a lot of Shador Sanders backers. Pretty much every person on national television today said that they disagree with the Browns quarterback decision. So I think we need to start putting that narrative to bed that he's just most hated. He's not. A lot of people root for him, including me. 410-840-4910. Chance is in Alabama. What's up, Chance?
2: Howdy. Appreciate you taking the call. My take on this is, why start a guy that your fan base hates? Why start a guy who you're going to get out of the worst contract in NFL history, in my opinion? I think there's 1 year left. I'm pretty sure about that. Just, you know what? Actually, I take that back. Let him start the first two games because they're on the road against really good teams. He's gonna play terrible. And then you put Shador in. You find out if he's got the goods. If he does, great. You know, you got your franchise. If he doesn't, you suck. You lose a bunch of games, and you get one of them great quarterbacks, or supposedly, how that goes.
0: Right.
2: Good quarterbacks coming out of the draft next year. It's a win-win. Play Shador week three, turn the page on this terrible, terrible signing of one of the worst people in the NFL.
0: Chance, way to bring it strong, pal. Appreciate the call. I think, and we said this earlier in the show when we were talking about it, I do believe that there's going to be a short leash for Deshaun Watson. Like, if he comes out and stinks up the joint in the first two games, turning it over, the ball's not moving, then I think Todd Monken will pull the plug. I just don't see it going that way because I believe in what Deshaun has around him. And I think even if they're not generating explosives on a consistent basis in terms of air yards, I believe Dylan Sampson has already shown you the screen pass in week one, yak monster. Harold Fannin last year showed you, yak monster. KC Concepcion has shown you through camp in the preseason, yak monster.

0: So, like, there are ways for them to be explosive without them having a great vertical passing attack. And that's the area where Deshaun has struggled the most since returning. Pushing the football down the field. There's not a confidence there with it. And the irony in that, guys, is he was one of the best deep ball throwers in the NFL before the massage stuff. So, sucks for him, man. It honestly does. It honestly does. Let's do this. See, we got a couple more calls filing in. I do want to take a trip around the National Football League while we have the opportunity to do so. We'll wrap up our conversation on the phones. We'll wrap up our conversation on the phones with Mike in Miami. What's up, Mike? Is Mike still being screened? I guess we'll wrap up the conversation.
1: I'm listening to your show. You do a great job. First thing, Dolphins is looking like 1-15 if we win one. Shedeur Sanders and Deshaun Watson. Bad decision by Cleveland, as usual. That's what the Browns do. But at the same time, they're paying Deshaun this much money, they got to let the man play. I'll hang up and let me listen to you.
0: I think you hit it right on the head, man. You were spot on with everything that you had to say. We're not going to do our full lap around the National Football League. But there are two things that I do that I do want to get to here. The Titans got absolutely waxed by the Seattle Seahawks. And if I was a Titans fan, I'd be concerned about how my football team looked this weekend. Remember, I was kind of bullish on the Titans, right? Playing their guys in the preseason. Robert Saleh this, Robert Saleh that. They played their starting defense against the backups of the Seahawks, and Drew Lock led back-to-back touchdown drives against Tennessee this weekend. They got whooped. I know the Dolphins suck and are going to be terrible. Are the Titans on that list as well? I know it's just the preseason, some of you are going to say. It's just preseason. Don't read too much into it. Drew Lock? Come on, man. When is he going to get another opportunity to be a starter? I used to love me some Drew Lock, by the way. You want to talk about aura? Drew Lock had aura, ladies and gentlemen. The other thing I wanted to spin around the NFL on was this. Mike Vrabel, who has been under the microscope all offseason because of, you know, the scandal and infidelity and the relationship with Diana Rossini. Mike Vrabel, to me, is going to be under an immense amount of scrutiny if New England doesn't come out of the chute hot and doesn't play well out of the gate. He may be under an immense amount of scrutiny after his comments over the weekend about why they refused to play their starters during the preseason. Take a listen.
2: I don't think we have a very deep team, Mike, so, you know, I think we have to make sure that we're preparing our football team and that we're doing everything that we can to keep our best players available.
0: I don't think we have very much depth as a football team, says Mike Vrabel. I couldn't believe that quote when I heard it. Honest. Couldn't believe he had the cojones to say it, though. He was on WEEI later that day out in Boston and was saying, look, those comments, it wasn't to throw Elliott Wolf under the bus. I'm a part of the front office. I make decisions too. It's about us having to develop our guys better. And obviously that's going to be received a lot better than than the comments that we just heard from him. But I think New England as a whole is fascinating this year because, man, how much does the Mike Vrabel off the field stuff impact how well he must perform on the field? Speaking of off the field, 49ers owner Jed York pled guilty to some charges. He was initially accused of prostitution. He was basically in a pay-for-play scheme, winkety wink, wink, wink, and was taken to a mobile home. Went to a mobile home unit, community rather, and was arrested. He was trying to pay $140 to get laid.

0: nothing. So it looked like a major double standard if Jed York gets in trouble for this and Robert Kraft doesn't. It's tough. NFL doesn't really have a choice here on that one. I don't think they have the ability to do anything to Jed York. And if you're a Niners fan, I guess that's a good thing for you, but here's the bad news for you. The rough summer that's existed in San Francisco, Kyle getting into the accident that he was at fault in, Brandon Ayuk and them refusing to part ways with him, the injury to Ricky Pearsall, having to bring back Deebo Samuel, Trent Williams nearly retiring earlier this offseason. All of those distractions, I believe, the substation stuff, their whole damn roster is like a mash unit. I think the rough summer for San Francisco is going to carry over into regular season failures for the San Francisco 49ers. I just do. Not very bullish on that team. Not very confident in terms of what they could be coming up here in 2026. And I think they're old. I think they're going to be injured. And I also still don't believe in the quarterback all that much, if I'm being honest. Gotta be honest. We're going to put the show to bed coming up here momentarily. We wrap up the show the same way each and every day here on Westwood One Sports Night. But I do want to give a special shout out before we get out of here. Anthony Johnson Jr. of Davenport, Iowa, going Kanye crazy at the Little League World Series. 15 punch-outs and a 300-foot home run yesterday for my guy Anthony Johnson Jr. out of Davenport, Iowa in the Little League World Series, tying the World Series record of 15 Ks in a game. And that record set days prior by his teammate. So there we go. Shout out to Anthony Johnson Jr. Shout out to the Little League World Series, which I'm consuming because I'm currently doing a free YouTube TV trial. And there's things to watch. Denton Day, how do we wrap this bad boy up here tonight?
1: We'll talk to the importance of what this Tuesday means for a very large community. And we do it next.
2: No. Who is under the most pressure this season? Josh Allen, Joe Burrow, and Lamar Jackson are searching for their first rings, while Jalen Hurts and Baker Mayfield are looking for new deals. Will pressure make diamonds or cause these QBs to crack? Westwood One Sports.
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6: You stepped out for your morning jog. 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

0: I think we should both know when Fat Tuesday is, but yes, we're on top of Easter.
1: Oh,
2: damn.
1: Okay. I was not, okay. I'm way off with that. I'm not good at guessing things on this show. My track record's not strong.
0: I'll be honest, this community is not a community that you're a part of that is going to be celebrating today, but I feel like it's a community you could be a part of. The fall menu at Starbucks drops today.
1: Oh, snap. Hold up, wait a minute, let me put some caffeine in it. What do you got for us?
0: The heartbeat was going fast for you for a second, wasn't it?
1: I'm about to say,
0: you start talking about communities, you're like, wait, hold on, hold on.
1: I'm a part of a lot of communities, pal.
0: hold on. Yeah, the fall menu is back. I'm not like the biggest Starbucks person in the world, but I figured, you know, you're trying to dive into the world of coffee a little bit. It's going to be nice and crisp. Mm-hmm. Yeah, I feel like when you have a fall drink, you can't be having a fall drink at 100 degrees.
1: Correct.
0: Like, that just, I'm not a pumpkin person, but they have like a pecan crunch latte that's pretty good. So I might indulge in that. But I, you know, it's going to be nice temperature in D.C. So it works.
1: Well, we know that fall doesn't start in D.C. till December. So I don't know how. I don't know how nice it'll be. But, you know, I'm out there. I'm about to start thotting, if we're being honest, man. I'm about to start just simping for every coffee company out there that exists.
0: I mean, well, one, we should be doing that. But also, just in your personal life, forget the dating apps. Just go hang out at a Starbucks.
1: You think
0: I know.
1: That's where... Okay.
0: Yeah, that is with certainty. You can go to Starbucks. A Trader Joe's might be a good option to find yourself a nice, lovely woman.
1: Trader Joe's.
0: You can't imagine you spend a lot of time there, but now would be a great start.
1: Not a lot of time.
0: They have great snacks.
1: You know, I'm not a snack guy, bro, which is sad. It's part of the reason why maybe I should snack a little more. Maybe I should eat snacks instead of like a bunch of different meals, you know? That's tough.
0: Is that like medical advice? Can we get a doctor to co-sign that one?
1: Yeah, I'm not a big snacker. Today I told you I was excited about going across the street to the Safeway and getting
0: Asked in the chat what's on the menu for Meal Monday. I feel like we let that person down today.
1: Yeah, I'm sorry about that. Meal Monday, I made garlic bread. And it's like creamy chicken Alfredo lasagna.
0: Meal Monday died when we ran out of things that we could reasonably make where you are currently set up.
1: Yeah. What really did it for Meal Monday is one day I did the tenders bit and the tenders didn't cook all the way through. I was pissed. So after that, I said, nah.
0: Yeah, it wasn't the time you cut your hand on tuna.
1: No, it was not that. And by the way, there's some folks out in Cleveland that know me for that. When I introduced myself to them, they said, oh, you're the guy that like sliced his hand open on air. I'm like, yeah, that's me, pal.
0: that's you. They should buy you coffee. You can get a Starbucks.
1: First aid kit. By the way, remember all of you liars in the damn chat. That was before Daily Road turned senile. It was going to give us, you know, first aid kits and... You all were asking me for a P.O. box. Once you all get used to somebody, you really start treating them differently, huh? Now all of I get accused of is being a race-baiting shock jock. How quickly the times have changed here on Westwood One Sports Night. But guess what? I'm not changing. So neither should you. That's going to do it, though, for a Monday night edition. First one of the week. Here on Westwood One Sports Night. Thank you to our guy Oliver Popular. Appreciate our guy Denton Day. Thank you to Josh Graham and Panthers GM Dan Morgan. Thank you for your calls as well. The Drake Toll Show comes at you next. We're back tomorrow night.
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1: Ow! Just get rolling. Here on a Monday night edition of What's With One Sports Night. You know who, baby. Youngest in charge. 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Just search Westwood One Sports Night. You can comment in the chat and get at us there. You can get exclusive YouTube content, including our guy Josh Graham's conversation with Panthers GM Dan Morgan. We will play that at 1:40 a.m. Eastern time, so make sure you are sticking around for that. Man, we're going to get into the most controversial story in the world of sports right now because, to be honest with you guys, I don't think there's a story out there too polarizing for this show not to touch because I think we do it so gracefully.

0: faithfully. We do such a nice job. You all do such a nice job as well, giving everybody the opportunity to express their opinion, not spewing hate, and being real for the most part. Some of you, though, have a cursing problem, and if you curse on this show, you will be banned. 310-840-4910. Paul is in Massachusetts wanting to chime in. Paulie. Hello, Paul.
1: Good evening, Manel.
0: And what up, man?
1: To answer your question with a brief, simple point, what you're going to do when the two toughest Eagles come running at you, shockingly, surprise, the Patriots just beat them, although it's not our best team. But now here's what you do. You pick the lesser of the two evils, which you brought up, is equal. Which is more terrifying? They're both wicked, so you're right. You have to double-team one and play away from the other one. And the best part and the smartest part is if you can do that, you can control and have a chance. But if you can't, as Smashy Freddie Blassie would say, he'll turn them into pencil neck geeks and raw meat and chew people up. Hey, weren't you surprised the Patriots won? Because I was.
0: I mean, it's preseason. That doesn't really move me one way or another. I am more and more terrified about week one as we get closer to it. And as far as the Patriots are concerned, this is a anti-Patriot program.
1: Thanks.
0: Great. Appreciate you, pal. Not anti-Patriot program, but I don't know. We're going to have predictions week coming up on the show here in a couple of weeks, that week that we have in between the, you know, cut down day and then the start of the regular season, because I want to officially put some things in wax and still up in the air in terms of how I really feel about the AFC East and the AFC playoff picture as a whole, because a certain somebody predicted the entire North to make the playoffs. Will that prediction stay in wax? We will see as we get closer to predictions week. Logan is in Georgia wanting to chime in. Logan, what's up, man?
2: Hey, man. You were talking about Jaden Daniels, and I just wanted to ask your opinion on what you thought. The whole situation about him and the jersey retirement at LSU, if you think he should be embarrassed or anything like that, what's your opinion on that?
0: I appreciate the call, brother. Yeah, we talked about that when it was top of the mind. People are tripping. Lane Kiffin is a certified jackass, so I don't know why anyone's taking LSU's side in this situation. Anyone siding with Lane Kiffin, you got problems, pal. We're going to do it. We're going to get into something here that I went back and forth all day about. Was I going to talk about it? Was I not? Was I going to talk about it? Was I not? And I figured, you know what? Let's do it. This situation we're about to talk about, I don't want to get into anything political with it. I just want to talk about it for what it is. Enes Kanter and the behavior that he displayed this weekend and the behavior that he's displayed on social media. How do I put this lightly without getting canceled? First of all, what happened last night at the Indiana Fever Chicago Sky game? Enes Kanter ejected from the game for chastising, harassing Chicago Sky guard Natasha Cloud. Now, there are multiple different accounts from multiple different people that were there. Some people saying Kanter was berating them throughout the whole game. One person came to Kanter's defense saying, no, he was just cheering. The bottom line is, when you're a 7-foot male and a female approaches you or begins to approach you, skewing out swear words and whatnot, throwing her hands up, clearly angry, upset, and demonstrative, you don't walk towards the female. It seems and comes off as aggressive. So Enes Kanter, totally dead wrong for walking towards Natasha Cloud. And I am thankful for the security at the arena for handling that and de-escalating that before it went any further, because who knows where that ultimately could have went. So if anybody out there is saying, wait, he didn't mean to, he didn't need to get ejected from the game, it's not fair. Anybody out there that feels that way, get a grip. Him walking towards her as a 7-

foot male while she's angry and aggressive, it's not a good look. Natasha Cloud, on the other hand, this is the difference between me and a whole lot of other shows, man. I'm going to call it like I see it. I'm going to keep it 8 more than 92. Two wrongs don't make a right. I don't believe Natasha Cloud was right for walking up to him and trying to cuss him out in the first place. I don't think, no, I know. I'm not going to sit here and say that the behavior was tolerable. I'm not. Do I understand why she wanted to go cuss him out? Sure. He has been acting a total fool on social media. He has. Calling out the W, attacking the W for their unwillingness, to take a stance on something that doesn't exist. I learned a term earlier today from our super producer, Denton Day. Grifting. Enes Kanter is a grade A grifter. Making a problem out of something that doesn't really exist. The problem that Enes Kanter continues to highlight is that he feels that the WNBA's language in their collective bargaining agreement, he doesn't feel it's specific enough. In the collective bargaining agreement, I'm going to pull up the exact language so I don't screw that up. But essentially, in the collective bargaining agreement for the WNBA, they're very specific, but not specific enough, according to Enes Kanter. They're specific in what constitutes a WNBA player. Article 13, Section 1 says if you identify as a woman, then you are allowed to play. Enes Kanter and Royce White, they have both ignorantly come out and said, I identify as a woman, so yes, I should be able to play. Now, to Kathy Engelbert and the W's credit, they came out today and released a statement to ESPN saying, no, Enes Kanter and Royce White, they're both ineligible to participate in the WNBA. Why do you think they're ineligible? They're men. That's the point here. Whatever Enes Kanter, whatever weird-ass thing that he's trying to do, I'm not here for it. It's divisive, and I don't understand his infatuation with an issue that doesn't exist. The bottom line is, anybody, and this is where I'm trying to walk the tightrope here, and I'm just going to call it how I see it. Enes Kanter and anyone really standing with him, to me, is totally off the rocker. The NBA, or the WNBA rather, should not be pigeonholed or forced to answer or respond to a hypothetical scenario. And that's what this is at this point. It is a hypothetical scenario. No transgender person exists currently in the WNBA, and no transgender person is attempting to enter the WNBA. Until that happens, what should the W say? My answer, absolutely nothing. Because who's thinking about that? You know what should be highlighted and talked about with the W? This is the thing that continues to piss me off with you all. And when I say you all, I'm not directing it at hopefully anybody listening. But damn it, there's a group of people out there that all they live to do, all they want to do is talk about the WNBA in this negative light. And we got people that call into this show and talk about how nobody cares about the W and the W's irrelevant. And why do we got to talk about relationships? Why can't we just talk about the game? Well, let me give you a couple of updates about the WNBA and where things stand as we get ready to reach the tail end of the regular season here. Over this past weekend, Caitlin Clark, one of the best players in the sport, hit a career high in three-pointers. You know what? She's also right in the thick of the MVP conversation within the sport. She's also spearheading the best team maybe right now in the entire league. You know what I'm saying? There's a rookie in Olivia Miles that's firmly within the MVP conversation for the Minnesota Lynx. Historic stuff happening right now. If she was to win MVP, and she's got a damn good case for it, she'd be the first rookie since Candace Parker back in 2008 to win
MVP as a rookie.

0: there's historic things happening. What do I get up here every time we talk about the WNBA? What do I say? We're in the golden age of WNBA basketball. There is more talent in this league than there's ever been. What's about history? It was a history-making weekend in the W, despite Enes Kanter's ignorant ass trying to steal the moonlight away from the actual product on the floor. Paige Bueckers, over the course of this weekend, had a historic performance. Most points ever in a WNBA game to not play the entire fourth quarter. She had 32 points through three quarters. Didn't even play in the fourth. Historic. Great things happening here. Angel Reese, in her stretch of play over the past four games, historically good. MVP race is tight. Race at the top of the standings are tight. And we also had more history coming out of D.C., my stomping grounds. So you know I'm a pop it. The Washington Mystics last night with their W became the youngest team in WNBA history to qualify for the postseason. Parity exists in this league. Star power exists in this league. Storylines exist in this league. Yet you all try to tell me every time I open my mouth about it that nobody cares. Guess what? They're coming. I've been whispering it to you all spring, all summer. Get it in now. We got a great, you know, NL MVP race going on right now in Major League Baseball. Get it in while it's her. Because I'm telling you, this time next year, there will be no Major League Baseball. And that league that you all think no one cares about, that league that you all think is just drama-filled, it's going to be at the top of your mind. And they earned that. They deserve that. So while I think Enes Kanter and Natasha Cloud both in the wrong this weekend, yeah, but let's not bury the lead, guys. I continue to believe that this league is in a great spot. And it's growing, getting bigger and better, and people do care about it. Despite what you all think, people do care about it. The question is, are they going to be able to survive? Are they going to self-implode? And to me, right, I think they've handled this latest issue, this latest controversy, I think they've handled it quite well. That's what it's been. They've been whisper quiet on the whole thing. And they should be. You don't battle ignorance with ignorance. You don't. And the sad part about Enes Kanter and his ignorant ass, I don't totally disagree with everything that he's saying. I don't. But the reality is, the way he is going about it, the ignorance that he has shown in the situation, I think is sad. It honestly is. 310-840-4910. Couple of different things you can chime in on here on Westwood One Sports Night. Is J.J. McCarthy going to be a NFL quarterback this time next year? You can chime in on that and his performance from this weekend. Any concern from any of you out there surrounding the Washington Commanders after their starting offense totally looked inept during their one drive that they played against the Detroit Lions this past weekend? And then we finally got the big news out of Cleveland. Deshaun Watson named the starter. I believe it's more likely for Watson to succeed than fail simply because of the supporting cast. Your expectations for Deshaun Watson, and then has Shedeur Sanders seen his moment come and go? 310-840-4910 is the number. And if you want to chime in on anything that we've said about the W, feel free to do that as well at 310-840-4910. Let's go to Johnny in Atlanta. Johnny, what's going on?
1: What's going on, Lanier? Hey, I'm going to talk about Shedeur and Deshaun. First of all, you got to realize Aaron Rodgers set, Jordan Love set, and they both became Pro Bowl quarterback. I think this is Shedeur.

0: more time to take a seat back, humble himself, and learn how to become a pro from the sideline. Because real talk, since Sam Darnold become great until he sat in 49ers, and now look at him now. And Glenn, the dude from the Jets who was in Seattle, he sat behind West's name, and he became great. I think Shador would be a great quarterback in Cleveland. He just got to learn how to watch and take, absorb, and get himself ready to become a starter. Because next year he will be a starter. They put Deshaun up there. They hope he have a great season. Because he ain't gonna be there next year. They either gonna cut him or they try to trade him. And the sad thing about it, when they gonna trade him, they probably bring him back to Atlanta. Because we in a quarterback situation
1: right
0: now.
1: Oh my God!
0: Cause
1: see how it all? Johnny and Atlanta always come back to these sorry ass Falcons in July.
0: Hey,
1: you my man now.
0: Look at the quarterback. But look at the quarterbacks we got right now. Panic,
1: Johnny,
0: stay hurt.
1: Johnny, it's a horrible situation, brother. I ain't gonna sugarcoat it. But Johnny,
0: it's
1: real quick,
0: a horrible situation.
1: Penix got cleared.
0: Yes.
1: You want him to start?
0: He got to. Cause guess what? He ain't gonna finish. He gonna be hurt. He's showing you what he is. Ever since he came out of college, he showed the type of quarterback he is. You said J.J. McCarthy is glass. This dude is paper. He tissue. So that's why I said if Deshaun do good in Cleveland, then he's out of Cleveland. If he do good this year, I'm telling you,
1: somebody else
0: take
1: will
0: a
1: give
0: flyer
1: him a chance
0: him.
1: Is what you're saying.
0: Yeah,
1: with
0: the Falcons. Yeah, the Falcons.
1: I'm going to let you run
0: because
1: I'm up against it.
0: Right.
1: I got Johnny, man. Johnny goes hard for his Falcons. Mr. Positive. Wanting to chime in. What do you got for us, Greg? Your thoughts on what we've talked about thus far tonight.
2: Hey, Linnell, Mr. Positive. Boom, shakalaka. Hey, you say you don't want to get political. I got to tell you, my friend, sports is an aspect of culture. There is loopholes in jurisprudence. It is controversial. You cannot stop it, my friend. It's the culture that we live in, the cancel culture. It is so many variables when it comes to what's happening in the WNBA. And what we are is we're talking about it. You're right. We've got to be more commonsensical. We've got to look at the situation as black and white. But because there's loopholes in politics and there's loopholes in jurisprudence, you're going to come to the conclusion that this cancer guy is just playing the game. Boom.
1: And that's what I believe as well, Thanks. Greg. And I appreciate the call. That was one of your better calls. Because I believe cancer is. Not that we're doing like call evaluations, by the way, guys. It's not happening for anybody. Greg, you must be an awful caller if I'm complimenting how good your call was. Kidding, Greg. But no, he kind of hits it on the head here, man. He's playing the game. I think he wants attention, and I give credit to the W for not coming out and giving him the attention that he is seeking right now. 310-840-4910 is how you reach us here on Westwood One Sports Night. Should the WNBA be forced to speak on an issue that's not happening? Your thoughts on the Browns quarterback competition, plus Lane Kiffin added again, showing that he cares about nobody but Lane. We'll let you hear from the Tigers head coach. Plus, take your calls next here on Westwood One Sports Night. 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

0: in the W. Angel Reese going off. She broke I got it. Okay. Miss Holdsclaw. The first name I think is Shameik Holdsclaw. I don't know why I'm acting like that was such a hard name to say. Angel Reese tonight, historically good, breaking Shameik Holdsclaw's 23-year-old record for the most rebounds ever in a WNBA game. Angel Reese tonight, 26 rebounds, guys. 26 rebounds. Mebounds, as she likes to call them. You better go ahead with your bad self. Miss Angel Reese now moves into second place all time in 20 rebound games in the W, and now sits just one double-double away from tying the WNBA record for most double-doubles in a season. So when you ass clowns and talk about her like she's some bum, check yourself. She's been historically good this year. Now, and the reason I'm hot about this, literally at like 7:30 tonight, I'm in the group, the group FaceTime with my cousin and my brother, and you know, my brother is borderline just an Angel Reese hater. Says, bro, she's sloppy. I would cook her one-on-one. Now, my brother played overseas basketball, played out in Morocco, conference player of the year at his little conference. So he could hoop. But I always get on him and be like, man, Angel Reese would clamp you, knowing that he would probably cook her. But he talks about how she looks uncoordinated. He also says Rudy Gobert sucks and isn't a good basketball player. Okay, multi-time defensive player of the year. He sees only offense is what I feel like. Angel Reese tonight, though, dog. This is how you get people to stop talking about politics. You hoop. Angel Reese historic performance tonight as the Atlanta Dream knocked off the LA Sparks. 310-840-4910. I want to get into some college football stuff here momentarily, but we do got a couple calls that we'll get to. Bob is in Baltimore. What's up, Bob?
1: Hey, buddy. You just said Shameika Holdsclaw, like you had no idea who she was. She was the number one overall pick in the 1999 NBA, WNBA draft.
0: I didn't know who she was, brother. I had no clue.
1: You don't even know who she is. That's what's crazy. You're talking all this smack. You have no idea who an all-time WNBA player is. What are you talking about, man? How do you not know who she is?
0: How do I not know who she is? She was drafted when,
1: you don't know the WNBA because you're talking nonsense because Angel Reese, like, oh, yeah, Angel Reese did this. You don't even know what record she broke, man.
0: What the, brother, what's your point? What is your point, Bob?
1: Shameika Holdsclaw, you don't even know. She's an all-time player. She's 10 times, she's a Hall of Famer. You don't
0: so
1: even
0: is
1: know.
0: And Angel Reese is going to be a Hall of Famer. Pal, what's your point? What's
1: no,
0: your point?
1: She's not. I'm no, from she's Baltimore. Not.
0: Wanna bet?
1: I'm from Baltimore.
0: Bet?
1: I know she's not a Hall of Famer.
0: Wanna bet? Wanna bet?
1: Wanna bet? Wanna bet what? That she gets a lot of me-bounds?
0: Come on, pal.
1: Yeah, she could have 5 billion me-bounds. She's not.
0: You sound like a certified hater, and you're exactly who I was directing the comment.
1: You need to get your own, check yourself.
0: I need to check myself because I'm applauding Angel Reese. I need to check myself because I'm praising Angel Reese. Sorry, I didn't know who Shameik Holdsclaw was. Drafted in 1999. You know what I was doing in 1999? Picking my nose and drooling. 310-840-4910 is the number. But historic night from Angel Reese tonight. Historic weekend over the weekend for Caitlin Clark in terms of her breaking and setting her own career high in terms of three-pointers made in the game. I mean, just a big, big weekend for the league. And then yesterday, as I mentioned, the Mystics becoming the

0: youngest team in WNBA history to clinch the postseason. Rob is in Connecticut. What's up, Rob?
1: Hey, Linnell. What's going on? Man, I tell you, you get me all geeked up because you get geeked up. I get geeked up. Everybody's
0: we're all geeked up, Rob.
1: Tonight.
0: You know what I'm saying? We all geeked
1: Come
0: up
1: on.
0: In here.
1: Talk about it. Yeah, listen, yesterday when I called you up, I know you had to go to the break. You cut me off, but I wanted to talk about, first off, the thing is, you say W, right? It's not the TNBA, and it will never be the TNBA.
0: Okay, Rob, I love you, my man. I have to let you go, because that's where we didn't want to go. And on that note, I am going to move on to what I really wanted to talk about this segment, the world of college football and how things continue to get Kanye crazy. You're going to try to cancel me for that, too? I'm calling Kanye West a crazy person. It got Kanye crazy. It's turning into the Wild Wild West in terms of the NCAA. And the latest issue plaguing the sport is something that I know a lot of college football purists out there are vomiting over. Daquan Wright, who was just waived by the Cleveland Browns, he committed to LSU. And the reason that this is allowed to happen, he is a part of that class of 2022 that has been granted, a temporary restraining order and the ability to go back and play a fifth year. But we did have a big court ruling on Thursday or Friday. Friday, I believe it was, the big court ruling that came in favor of the NCAA, basically canceling out the other ruling that was put into place, giving that extra eligibility to the class of, or to the players that graduated high school in 2022. The reality of the situation when it comes to the world of college football, I've said this time and time again, there's no rules here. It's the wild, wild west. And in this situation in particular, with this rule, the NCAA, like, I'm trying to like think of a way to put it in layman's terms. Like it's like that one friend that just always has something bad happening to him. And when I was in college, I was that guy, like tire popping, needing an oil change all the time, spilling things on a clean white T-shirt. It just always feels like it always feels like the NCAA is caught with his pants down. It always feels like the NCAA never knows what's coming around the corner. You know, when you're watching a scary movie and you know, don't open the door, don't open the door. You're going to get killed. The NCAA always opens the damn door. Shocker, they're bleeding out right now. The NCAA is bleeding out right now. Because here's the reality, guys. You should have saw this one coming. There's a lot of blame to go around. But once again, the NCAA caught flat-footed. Of course others were going to sue for continued eligibility once you gave that high school class of 2022 special privileges. The moment you did that, you opened up Pandora's box to get sued. Easy to understand that, correct? And as we've said all winter, all spring, all summer about the NCAA and what their biggest issue is, they need to stop calling on Congress. You can't have the law and the courts solve every one of your problems. You can't have them. You can't have your cake and eat it too. You can ask for Congress's help. It's what they're there for, right? It's what they're there for. But you can't have them try to fix all of your problems and focus on your eligibility issues. The NCAA should be protected in determining who can play and for how long. That's it. It's very simple. I'm not asking anything egregious at all. Not asking anything crazy or out of the question at all. The NCAA should be protected with their rules that they put in place. Courts shouldn't be able to come in and overturn rules on eligibility, who can play and how long.

0: The courts have no business getting involved from that standpoint. They don't. The NCAA lacks strong leadership. We all know it. It's the biggest problem that plagues them as a league. And the other problem that they have is this. I don't believe even some of the most highest ranking officials within the sport, even the guys that have the most clout and cachet, I don't believe all the top coaches are on the same page when it comes to this stuff. There's no unity. There's no unity within the NCAA. They're flying by the seat of their pants. They just wake up and say, screw it. That's how the league is being run. That's how college football is being run. Two of the most powerful, well-known names in the sport, Dan Lanning, head coach at Oregon, and Lane Kiffin, head coach at LSU, totally differing opinions on who should be allowed to be recruited by NCAA schools. This Daquan Wright situation, and look, like I said over the weekend, if you got the chance to catch me here, I don't blame the players, dog. I don't. I promise to God I don't. I blame the league. Put yourself in the player's situation. If you're Daquan Wright, you got cut by Cleveland. Wish you're going to start practicing life insurance? Wish you're going to go try to work at Home Depot? Flip a burger? Sell car insurance or something? No. If you're able to go back and make the bag, why would you not? So what I don't want to do with this, what I don't want to do with this situation is blame the athletes for the decision that they're making. No, no, no. Don't blame the athlete. Blame the league for allowing it to happen. Honestly. It's the reality of it. I'm going to let you hear from an adult, and I'm going to let you hear from a kid. Let you hear from an adult first. Here is Dan Lanning, the head coach of Oregon, speaking about the Daquan Wright situation and other guys leaving the NFL and having college eligibility.
1: Your thoughts just on guys coming from the NFL back to college. I know you guys aren't really interested in the 5-for-5, but just the state of college athletics right now from every sport, it just seems like who's eligible? You don't really know. What's your feelings on that?
2: Yeah, I mean, I think there's a lot of negatives that are involved around this. One, once you go to the NFL, to me, you're in the NFL. You don't get the opportunity to come back. Two, you know, most of us have built our rosters and you have a limited roster limit now. So if you invited somebody back to your team, that means you're kicking somebody else off your team, right, to match your roster limits. I don't think that's fair to the players that worked all summer, all spring, and put themselves in position to be ready to work for a team, you know, to have somebody come back. But ultimately, you know, it used to be once you had an agent or once you went and did the combine or once you went to mini, I mean, all those things qualified as you are no longer an amateur. You're a professional now once you declare for the draft. So to let any of those players come back, you know, fair or unfair to them, it's unfair to the sport. And I think it's unfair to the players that are on current teams, you know, for those guys to be coming back.
0: And I know Lane Kiffin's the one that's going to get a lot of slack. Didn't help me out here is with this situation in particular. Is Lane the only one that's going to this extent having a former NFLer come back?
3: Well, he has multiple now. And they conveniently have been to have been on his Ole Miss team last year. They went to the NFL. He goes to LSU. They're coming back because of this ruling to college football and playing in LSU in Louisiana. And in Louisiana is a really big key here because they are one of the states that is allowing this to be done. You had mentioned the ruling that came down on Friday in Colorado. You have a problem that is now even worse because you have two separate courts in two separate states saying two separate things. You're like, well, which one are we going to follow? Well, if you want to go play in Louisiana, you follow the Louisiana ruling and then you can allow, like if it'll bring you in. Ryan Day had said something earlier today where he said, hey man, if everyone else is going to do it, we're going to have to
0: do it.
3: Like, we don't want to, but we're going to have to.
0: But here's the thing. Do you? I don't necessarily buy that. And I'm wondering, like, this is where I think the coaches need to come together and go, hey, let's all have a handshake agreement. We're not going to participate in this BS because we don't want to set a bad precedent.
3: The last time there was a handshake agreement in college football, there was this thing called the Alliance. It was the Big Ten, the Pac-12, and I

0: is Lane Kiffin wrong? Is Lane Kiffin at fault here? Do you blame Lane Kiffin for taking advantage of the eligibility rules? 310-840-4910. One, do you blame Lane Kiffin for taking advantage of those eligibility rules? And then two, do you have any hope for the future of college football? 310-840-4910. Your call's next.
1: The Browns named Deshaun Watson their starting quarterback. Has there ever been a week one starter less popular with his own fan base?
2: Last time I played on this field, I tore my Achilles. And that same fan base, they cheered when I got hurt. So what does that have to do with anything about performance? When a person get hurt, especially for your own city, and they cheer.
1: He complained about the fans, then immediately was named their QB. That's a new one, even for Cleveland.
2: You know, it is what it is. You know, sometimes, you know, the tables turn.
1: Westwood One Sports.
3: Ever since I've been talking on air about I've had it moments, Cherry Tabb, co-founder of the Herzig Eye Institute, says people are describing their I've had it moments without even being asked. 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Cherry Tabb says, look after yourself. Promise me. Who can argue with that?
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0: Text line, Linnell Willingham, getting you up to 3 a.m. Eastern time. Question simple on the phone lines. Is LSU head coach Lane Kiffin, is he a villain or is he a visionary? 310-840-4910. Lane Kiffin and the Tigers taking full advantage of a ruling in the courts that gives special treatment and eligibility to high school seniors that graduated in the year 2022. They're all being afforded an extra year of eligibility no matter what you got going on in life, including former Ole Miss Rebels tight end Daquan Wright. He just committed to LSU after being waived by the Cleveland Browns. Here is Lane Kiffin earlier today giving his thoughts on how he feels his school should move in this ever-changing landscape of college athletics.
1: Do it. So, you know, we have, you know, made a decision to recruit some kids around the country. And, you know, through these multiple injunctions around the country, which this is not a first time, they've been in college sports for a while, a group of players were granted a fifth year of eligibility around the country in multiple sports. And through them winning their injunction and entry into the portal, they're available to recruit. And so ourselves, like many places around the country, are recruiting them. And at the end of the day, you know, because of these rulings, they're either going to play for you or they're going to play somewhere else around the country. So we've made a decision to recruit them, like probably most people are.
0: Yeah, I just, Lane Kiffin speaks with this like matter-of-fact tone that honestly pisses me off. Like, who does Lane think he is? The frustrating part about what he's saying and like the tone in which he's talking about, he's talking like, well, duh, we're going to recruit them. They're able to be recruited. Why would we not? Like, I understand wanting to win above everything else. But, man, when you're a coach in a sports league that lacks integrity, that lacks rules, that lacks structure, I don't give you as much credit as maybe you would deserve for being a winner in that league or in that sport. But on the same token, right, while I don't agree with Lane, you have to look at it from the other side because Lane's playing by the rules that were assigned to him. If we're being frank, there's no morality, you know, clause in college football. Lane is playing by the rules that were set for him. And when you look at it from that vantage point, that's where we ask the question, well, is he a visionary? Is he a visionary for not giving a rat's ass what anybody else thinks about him? That's probably the only thing I like about Lane Kiffin. I want to take that and acquire that skill. It's hard in 2026 being a sports media personality and still being a person at the end of the day. I get berated in my messages, called all types of names, racial slurs, etc. But that's what comes with the territory, right? That is what comes with the territory. When it comes to Lane Kiffin and his decision and LSU's decision as a program to recruit former NFLers is what he's saying. Do you think he's a villain or do you think he's a visionary? 310-840-4910 is the number. I want you all to line up on the phones with this because I'm fascinated by it. You heard Lane Kiffin's perspective. If you're just now joining us, you haven't heard the perspective of one Dan Lanning. Here is the Oregon head coach giving his thoughts on the new eligibility rules in college football.
2: Your thoughts just on guys coming from the NFL back to college. I know you guys aren't really interested in the 5-for-5, but just the state of college athletics right now from every sport, it just seems like who's eligible? You don't really know. What's your feelings on that?
3: Yeah, I mean, I think there's a lot of negatives that are involved around this. One, once you go to the NFL, to me, you're in the NFL. You don't get the opportunity to come back. Two, you know, most of us have built our rosters and you have a limited roster limit now. So if you invited somebody back to your team, that means you're kicking somebody else off your team, right, to match your roster limits. I don't think that's fair to the players that worked all summer, all spring, and put themselves in position to be ready to work for a team, you know, to have somebody come back. But ultimately, you know, it used to be once you had an agent or once you went and did the combine or once you went to mini, I mean, all those things qualified as you are no longer an amateur. You're a professional now once you declare for the draft. So to let any of those players come back, you know, fair or unfair to them, it's unfair to the sport. And I think it's unfair to the players that are on current teams, you know, for those guys to be coming back.
0: The strongest point of Dan Lanning's argument, I agree with most of it and all of it really, is what he said at the end there about the roster restrictions, and you're now taking an opportunity away from somebody who's been a part of your program all spring and all summer for a dude that was just in the National Football League. Not a good look, but Lane Kiffin doesn't really give a damn. Him and the LSU Tigers, they're going to recruit whoever. Is he a villain or is he a visionary? Your calls next there on Westwood One Sports Night.
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0: Willingham.
1: 310-840-4910, the number here on a Westwood One Sports Night. Lynnell Willingham getting you up to 3 a.m. Eastern Time. A lot more to get into, including a trip around the National Football League coming up at about 2:20 a.m. Eastern Time. We also will get you the biggest news in the world of sports today. The Browns officially naming their starting quarterback. Right now, though, talking all things college football, Lane Kiffin and Oregon head coach Dan Lanning both give us some pretty strong thoughts on how they feel about the eligibility confusion that's going on right now within the landscape of college football. Lane Kiffin said, we're recruiting everybody we're allowed to. Dan Lanning saying, not so fast. There are levels to this. There's an integrity that we have in our program that would restrict us from just recruiting anybody at any time of year because we have morals, we have values. Easy to slam Lane Kiffin for this, right? He is thinking about Lane and keeping Lane at the front of Lane's mind, per usual. No one should be surprised at this. Is this selfish Lane Kiffin decision, though, more justifiable than others? He's just playing by the rules that were given to him. 310-840-4910. Is Lane Kiffin a villain in this situation or a visionary in this situation? 310-840-4910. Tommy is in Knoxville. I'm sure someone in Knoxville has a strong opinion on one Lane Kiffin. What's going on, Tommy? Welcome in, buddy.
2: Good evening, sir. Yes, like many in Knoxville, I have an opinion on Lane. I share the opinion that Al Davis had before Lane came to Knoxville, that he's just a liar. And he's also a very selfish guy, had a pretty good gig going at the University of Tennessee, walked out on it to go to Southern Cal. It didn't surprise anybody at Knoxville when he walked out on his team to go to LSU and left Ole Miss without a coach. They did okay. They didn't need him as the only game in town. And Lane forgets often that in college sports, you're building on a long tradition, and a lot of people have built sports up. A lot of people are kind of tearing it apart right now.
1: Yeah.
2: But there's a lot of pride at various places. And when you look at the way Lane treats places, he just did it for himself, not realizing that there's other people that have built up programs so he can become a rich guy. And it's kind of a shame to watch. Lane's coming to Knoxville in November to play Tennessee this year. And he will get the same reception he's had before, like when he was at Ole Miss and had his players lay down rather than keep up to speed with Josh Heupel's offense and fake injuries. And this time, maybe we could turn something different. There's a guy that I'm thinking of that has a year of eligibility left. He

0: played a redshirt year at Alabama. He played in a junior college. He played 2 years for Tennessee. So maybe Alvin Kamara would be available on Saturday to come back and be a running back. And
1: you imagine Faison Brandon handing the ball off to Alvin Kamara? Wouldn't that be something?
0: Yeah, or putting a screen pass out to him and let him work on the fine young men from LSU. But anyway,
1: say, real quick, 10 seconds or less, are you all excited about your true freshie? We're excited about your
0: we're pretty much hoping right now that he's the five-star that he was recruited as.
1: For sure. Appreciate the call. Hopefully they treat him better than they treated Nico. I probably pissed some Tennessee fans off by saying that. Nico was a pretty selfish man and treated them poorly, I know.
2: I mean, that Iamaliava family was they say had that some again demands. His parents had some demands after 1 year, and Tennessee said, we're good.
1: Yeah, and I respect them for saying, we're good. I think when that situation happened, Denton, folks forgot that, like, Nico I could, like, legitimately sling it. So he's a guy that I'm interested in seeing this year. Still a whole lot of upside with that kid. Their recruiting efforts of him dating back to high school, though, kind of were a little bit ridiculous. 310-840-4910. Is Lane Kiffin a villain or a visionary? Al is in Detroit. What's up, Al?
3: So here's the issue. If you look back at Maurice Clarett and Ed O'Bannon, those two started it all. The NCAA tried to destroy Clarett for trying to come out early. And Ed O'Bannon wanted just a couple of dollars, and they didn't want to give it to him, and it turned into the NIL. Our American sports are created so they don't even have to ever win. I mean, using these college kids for the last 40, 50 years, hypocrites like as you can be, paying these coaches crazy amount of money. They said that there would never be enough money if they paid the kids. There's plenty of money. Everybody's donating money. They're still making billions and billions of dollars off of it. Why can't, and no one has a really right to work in America. These are college, why is it college sports? If you look at European sports, we get teams that get relegated. If you're not good, you drop down. There's no reason for college kids. Football, you can only play in America. You get stuck playing your whole life. You're not even allowed to play any other sports.
1: Can I be honest? That's technically not true. Though. You can play football in other countries.
3: What can you play in America? I'm a high school basketball coach. No one is allowed to play anything other than football. It's not.
1: Hold
3: like
1: on.
3: You
1: well, you're soccer. A terrible-ass high school basketball coach then,
3: pal. No.
1: Why would you limit your kids?
3: Listen.
1: I'm a big proponent, especially in today's day and age.
3: I'm not saying me. I'm saying the football coaches, if you look at through Powell all the way through, it's pretty much football. Now, you might get to play soccer in fourth grade.
1: So you're angry that your high school, are you angry that the football coach won't let you use his players at the team?
3: No. It's not even that issue. I've always worked well.
1: I'll be honest. I'd give him
3: We work well together. But my point is, traditionally, football has always controlled all those things. And most of those kids get nothing out of it. You know, the little fake college scholarships that we've been saying all these years, everybody knows that.
1: We gotta let you go. Jesus Christ! Why can't you guys just give? You were cooking too, pal. Why do you guys always just drop a swear word? Do y'all want me to get canceled? Do y'all want the show to get canceled? Do y'all want me to get fired? Don't answer that question. Especially some of you out there in the chat. Don't answer that.
2: He, like, had me in the first half, and then even before the swear word, he went off on this, like, tangent where he lost me a little bit.
1: So I was over. So if we're grading 6.5 out of 10 on the call?
2: Well, you were going 6.5. You had a good history with the Ed O'Bannon and the Maurice Clarett and some of the things where the NCAA got wrecked because they tried. This is an organization that was never looking ahead. They were always trying to hold everybody back. That's a bar. But this is why they are here. Now they're relying on the courts. And the courts, the NCAA for the past, like, 6 years has been getting royally destroyed in court. It doesn't matter. Small court, big court, it doesn't matter. They've been getting wrecked in every single court case. And it's their own doing. But now we're here to where Lane Kiffin, the ultimate opportunist, is taking heavy advantage.

0: ultimate opportunist. 310-840-4910. This is you. I genuinely like get tickle pink at you guys. Like, I've called in to, and Denton, you, I don't know how many times you called in to sports radio when you were a kid. I called in so many times, I never thought about cursing. I never thought, now maybe because I was like 17, 18. But even then, I'm like immature, and I'm cussing everywhere but my house. And I still never thought to cuss on a sports radio show. Y'all wash your mouth out with soap. 310-840-4910. I guess Lane Kiffin will do that to you. Is Lane Kiffin a villain or is he a visionary for LSU basically saying, look, we don't have any morals for who we're going to recruit. If they're deemed eligible in the court of law, they're eligible here. 310-840-4910. Lane Kiffin, villain or visionary? Dave is in Atlanta. What's going on, Dave?
1: What's going on now?
0: What's up, buddy? How you doing?
1: Yeah, no, I love this topic, everything y'all been talking about. Honestly, I think he's neither. He definitely seems like the type to just kind of take advantage of any opportunity that's there. Doesn't really think about the moral aspects, but at the same time, I mean, it's working. It feels like the, I don't know, this whole situation kind of feels like the kid to reclass and then went to go move to play for the high school team, but I mean, that's just kind of how it works.
0: It's unfortunate. Inmates are kind of running the asylum here. The NCAA drowning right now is what it feels like, man. I appreciate the call. 310-840-4910. I am, man, I'm fascinated by it all because a lot of people love college football, including me. Great sport, great to follow, great product on the field. I just don't understand. And we talk a lot of trash about Kathy Engelbert in the W. And we talk a lot of trash about Adam Silver in the NBA. At least their rules are set in stone. At least their rules are protected. At least their rules can't be undermined in court. 310-840-4910. As we're having this convo about Lane Kiffin, I naturally think big picture about the future of the NCAA, and we briefly got into this last week. It's coming. Whether you want it to or not, it's almost like going to school, and I knew, you know, whenever I came home from school, and the school bus, it would pass by our apartment condo out in Gaithersburg, Maryland. If I saw my uncle's car in the driveway or in the parking lot, rather, because we live in a condo, if I seen his car in the parking lot, I knew I was about to get my ass whipped. And I knew what I did earlier in the day to get my ass whipped. With the NCAA, like, you knew this was coming. You knew this was coming. You knew when the rulings was made that folks were going to turn their nose up at this thing and go, can I try? Can I try? Yet it's happened anyway. 310-840-4910 is the number. It's happening. And just like how I knew when my uncle's car was home, I was probably getting an ass whooping. I know that a super conference is on the way. We keep having all of these little inklings and droppings of, like, super conference alert, super conference alert, super conference alert. It feels like the only solution that we have here. And if I'm being honest, it's no disrespect to the Big 12 or the ACC. I'm all cool with a SEC Big 10 Super League. I'm here for it.
2: No, I'm here for it. It's full disrespect. Get your weight up.
0: Like, is this what? Yeah, if you
2: can't hang, we don't want to see you.
0: If you can't hang, you can't bang. Bottom line, pal, it is what it is. But when I slide the ACC, Miami, I'm not talking to you. You know what I'm saying? It's like if you grew up in a household with siblings, and you were the good sibling, and everybody's getting.

0: getting reamed at about something, you know, the parent after a while would say, baby, you know I wasn't talking about you. That was about your brother. You keep doing what you're doing. We're not talking about you, Miami. You know what I'm saying? Is that the only team that I respect in that conference? Pretty much.
1: Yeah, pretty much. Maybe a little bit of Clemson.
0: A little bit of Clemson.
1: 5 years ago.
0: Yeah, if Dabo gets his act together and starts spending some money.
1: Florida State 13 years ago.
0: Yeah. But, like, other than that, we don't really care about you. Notre Dame. By the way, the shot that Lane also took a shot at Marcus Freeman today, which I thought was pretty damn interesting as well. Lane just... Do his players like him?
1: Well, I can think of at least two that like him because they just left NFL teams to come back and
0: well, hold
1: play
0: on,
1: for
0: Denton.
1: Him.
0: Was that about their liking of Lane Kiffin, or do they like that bag that LSU's put the trap on him? Because
1: I wish they knew how much money they were getting paid. I am like legitimately curious because they're leaving NFL contracts that pay money. You get $100,000 in the NFL. Are you getting that in college?
0: I think DaQuan Wright was. $212,000 was the number that I saw. You think his NIL bag will be more than that, right?
1: Is it? Are you going to give it? You got
0: $250,000
1: for a tight end that's going to come join your team 5 days before the regular season officially starts with week zero? That's crazy if they just have it. If they have that kind of money, why aren't they sponsoring us? I'll be the LSU network. You got that kind of money just drop on a whim like that? I will come play for Lane Kiffin.
0: Yeah.
1: I'll be his hype man the way that what's the dude that walked around with a boombox that followed
0: Amir
1: around?
0: Khan.
1: I'll be Amir Khan, just a lot balder.
0: 310-840-4910. I always say it like I was having a conversation with my cousin and brother yesterday. I'm like, man, my Uncle Steven used to tell us, man, I do 100 push-ups, 100 sit-ups every night before bed, and I'm telling you, it'll work out for you. And then it got to a point where I'm like, man, I don't want to do that. I don't want to do no 100 push-ups. I'm trying to watch Raw, man. At some point, I'm getting my push-ups and my sit-ups in during commercials. But then as you get a couple of reps in, the commercial breaks get shorter. You get more fatigued. You know what I'm saying? Where was I going with that? I was going to say, where was I going with that? Because I regret it all the time, man. Like, I could be... Even if I never was good enough to make it to the NFL, if I could go back in time, I'd do it. Do I still have, technically, hold on, dog. I technically could go back to school. I have eligibility. You think I could go get an NIL bag from somebody? I feel like I'd probably have to prove it as a walk-on first.
1: I would agree with that, yeah. I don't know that you'd be walking on a program that's loaded either.
0: Yeah.
1: I think you're right where you need to be.
0: I mean, do you all think, you can chime in with this on the phone as well. Do you think I could go back to school and get an NIL back from somebody? 310-840-4910 is the number. And I really want y'all opinions on this, man. Because y'all tell it to me, you know, how T.I. is. And I love that about y'all. We are family here on Westwood One Sports Night. I know how we get down. One, is Lane Kiffin a visionary or a villain? And then two, if I got a year to prepare, you think I could go back to college and use my eligibility and have some success with it?
1: Jesus, a year? You're going to be 30 by that time.
0: Damn it. Look at that. What the kid from Miami this past year, Denton? Wasn't he like 29?
1: Yeah, they need to abolish that. Fire that rule in particular. Like, before they do anything, they're coming back. If you're that far removed from college, if you can legally rent a car, you should not be able to go play college football. That needs to be a like definitive cutoff.
0: 310-840-4910. 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

0: Panthers GM Dan Morgan as we take a quick trip to Panthers camp. I got Josh Graham, the other host here on Westwood One Sports Night, was out at Panthers camp, and he got the chance. That's why I call him the King of North Kakalaki, people. Let me just tell you this. I don't even know how that conversation goes. Hey, I'm Josh Graham, host of Westwood One Sports Night, King of North Kakalaki. Excuse me while I pick my male organ up off the ground. Can you give us Dan Morgan? Sure, Josh. We'll give you Dan Morgan. If me or Denton Day asked the fine PR folks out at Washington, out of Commander's camp for Adam Peters, they would chuckle at us. I don't even know if they'd give us a full-blown laugh. They'd give us some sort of evil laugh and tell us to go kick rocks. So because Josh is the Kang, we get to hear from Panthers GM Dan Morgan. That's coming up. Before we get out of the 1 a.m. hour, still taking your calls, 310-840-4910. If you're just now joining us, Lane Kiffin today, pretty straightforward in terms of how he feels about, you know, NFL players taking their talents from the NFL back to college. It's happening with one of his tight ends, Daquan Wright, formerly of Ole Miss, signed as an undrafted free agent, I believe originally by the Eagles, then he was ultimately waived, picked up by the Browns, waived by the Browns over the weekend, and now is en route to Baton Rouge to play for his former Ole Miss head coach, new LSU head coach, Lane Kiffin. Lane was asked straight up, do you feel any sort of like, you know, regret about saying screw it to the eligibility rules of college football?
1: Do it. So, you know, we have, you know, made a decision to recruit some kids around the country. And, you know, through these multiple injunctions around the country, which this is not a first time, they've been in college sports for a while, a group of players were granted a fifth year of eligibility around the country in multiple sports. And through them winning their injunction and entry into the portal, they're available to recruit. And so ourselves, like many places around the country, are recruiting them. And at the end of the day, you know, because of these rulings, they're either going to play for you or they're going to play somewhere else around the country. So we've made a decision to recruit them, like probably most people are.
0: 310-840-4910. Is he a vision? Is he a vision? Is he a villain or a visionary? And then I'm just thinking, like, if Daquan Wright can get waived by the Browns, if the eligibility rules really are out of the window here for college football, Google me. Linnell Willingham Magruder High School. Google me. Go look at my high school. Go look at my high school stuff, man. Could I go back to college and get a big NIL bag? Do you have confidence in me? 6'2" or 6'1¾", if I'm being honest. But 6'2" in your program, give or take. In the morning, I'm probably a good 275. By late afternoon, I'm probably pushing 287. Do you think I could go back and earn a college bag? 310-840-4910 is the number. Let's go to Q in Atlanta. He's been waiting the longest. Q, what's going on?
2: Hey, man, what's going on with y'all tonight, man?
0: What's going on, Q? How you doing?
2: Man, I'm good. To me, Lane is doing what anybody

0: that really wants to win would do. He was bought into the program to win. You know, everybody want to have a moral opinion on it now, and you know what's right and what's wrong. The rules are the rules. He's playing within the rules. I mean, you got to do what it takes. A true winner, in my opinion, doesn't care, you know, what everybody is going to say. I mean, you're going to deal with that regardless. But
1: why is Lane in the minority with this, though? Why isn't everyone chomping at the bit?
0: My honest opinion, I don't feel like there's as many players as we think there are that want to come back. And the ones that do, they may not want to come to some of these programs of the coaches that are speaking out and, you know, that are opposing the rule.
1: Right. I got you.
0: So the people like Dan Lanning, you know, Oregon is a great program, a great team, but the last few years, you know, I mean, last year they did well, but the year before that, when they played, I think it was the Rose Bowl, and Ohio State just kind of, you know, blew them out. So Dan Lanning, he's speaking against it, but he should be one of the ones advocating so he can get some players, you know, get some guys out there.
1: Hey, you be easy on Dan Lanning and the Oregon Ducks, man. This is Oregon's year that they get over the hump, Q. I appreciate the call, brother, man.
0: It is.
1: No, it sounds like he actually agrees. 310-840-4910. Why aren't more coaches in on this? Is it because their respective programs don't have a big enough bag to offer these guys? Or do they just have integrity? Do they have morals? And do they not want to get looked at as like the black sheep of college football?
2: Well, so here's an interesting angle to this that I don't know that we have explored in depth yet that I think we should. A lot of the reason, now I'm not saying Lane Kiffin wouldn't do this if he was anywhere else. I firmly believe if he was at Ole Miss, he would be doing this. But there's a lot of pressure at LSU.
1: To win.
2: Like, a lot of pressure. I mean, 10 days ago, they started all saying their former Heisman quarterback sucked because they didn't like something he did with a number. Ed Ogeron won them a championship in 19, and 18 months later, he was fired.
1: Yeah.
2: There's a lot of pressure at LSU, so you better get with it. He can't pull a Dabo. Dabo's still like two steps behind everybody. He ain't even at the transfer portal yet. Yeah. And Lane Kiffin out here getting NFL dudes. I mean, Dabo Sweeney better get with it.
1: Yeah.
2: But there's a lot of pressure to make sure that you are keeping the fan base that is going to be very quick to turn on you if something poor happens. Yeah. You got to keep them happy.
1: You have to. You have to keep them happy really at all costs, as Lane Kiffin is showing you, man. It's either win or deal with the consequences, and most college coaches like their bag, and they don't want to deal with the consequence. 310-840-4910. Can you blame Lane Kiffin for his no-holes-barred approach to recruiting? Is he a visionary or a villain? 310-840-4910. And then why do you think other coaches aren't more aggressive in going out and recruiting anybody that's technically got eligibility? 310-840-4910. Let's go to Patrick in South Carolina wanting to check in. Patrick, what's going on, man?
3: Hello, sir. Villain would be a step up for that cockroach.

0: He stole the mascot? What happened? When he stole the rebel from Ole Miss?
1: He stole that dog.
0: can you confirm or deny if he stole the dog?
1: But the SEC has a rule that that says he cannot take these gentlemen because they did not register for the transfer portal. In the SEC, you cannot take a player from another SEC school. And that's what he's doing. So they're going to squelch.
0: So what do you think ends up happening with that? You think that this doesn't go through?
1: It does not go through. They have a meeting today about this.
0: Well, 7 days away from the start of the college football season. So
1: I agree with Dan Lanning.
0: Yeah, better late than never. I appreciate you, man. 310-840-4910. You called him a cockroach.
2: For the record, the dog was his.
0: Okay.
2: It was his dog that was the unofficial mascot.
0: So okay.
2: He just took his dog to the new job.
0: Lane's such a goober, man. If you're going to bring a dog to be the mascot, lead a damn dog, Lane. I don't know if I can agree with that one. 310-840-4910. And first of all, why would his dog be the damn mascot?
2: Well,
0: that's how selfish he is.
2: Dog is very cute. You know, okay. Nice yellow lab is a very cute dog.
0: But is it rebellious, Denton?
2: I think they like to hide that element of their mascot.
0: Okay. But I'm saying it should be a pirate. 310-840-4910. I mean, I'm sorry. I have to double click on that. What do you mean the mascot of the Ole Miss Rebels last year with a yellow lab was Comet from Full House? I mean, come on.
2: It was unofficial. Like how, you know, most teams have an unofficial dog. Or
0: that's
2: a dog.
0: True.
2: Like the Nationals have a dog. I'm sure like the Boston Red Sox have a dog. He got a new puppy. He, you know, he's very much online.
0: Yeah, I mean,
2: you know,
0: too much.
2: Chronically, you might say, online. Yeah. Post pictures of the dog. They adopt the dog as the unofficial mascot.
0: 310-840-4910. Dave is in Louisiana. What's up, Dave?
3: Hey, how we doing? Thanks
0: doing
3: for
0: good,
3: having
0: man.
3: Me.
0: For sure.
3: Hey, look, I'm a Louisianan, and here's the deal. I ride and die for all Louisiana teams, whether it's LSU or some of these other teams. And Lane is actually just playing the cards he was dealt. It's not his fault that the judge made this ruling. If anybody upset, anybody want to jump on Lane, you guys need to jump on the judge. The judge made this ruling.
0: What was the judge supposed to do? The judge is as big of a Tigers fan as you are, probably.
3: Exactly. Exactly. Here's the deal.
0: At least you can laugh through it.
3: I know.
0: Good God
3: and
0: Almighty.
3: Listen, if even in the COVID years, you had a fifth year to play. Like, literally, you had a fifth year. And the thing is this. I understand all these other guys, the previous callers, talking all that crap about Lane Kiffin. But we have a small window in Louisiana. You got to show us that you a trooper. You got to show us that you can win.
0: I was talking about you. I cutthroat. That's what you was talking about. That you better
3: win.
0: Yeah,
3: within a couple of years. If you can't prove that you can win in a couple of years, go ahead and kick rocks. You know, because we have no room for error. We got way too much talent in Louisiana to be losing to some of these SEC teams. But everybody upset, but you have got to play the cards you have dealt. Don't blame Lane. He just playing the cards that he dealt.
0: Understand this. Yeah.
3: Nobody know who the judge is and whatnot, but you blame the judge. When you dealt a hand, you play that hand to the best of your ability. I wouldn't blame him.
0: Y'all keep saying that, but dog, basically what you're saying is he is taking advantage of the rules. What if I took advantage of the rules in 7-Eleven? What if I took advantage of the rules in 7-Eleven? There's one cashier and there are four CCTV cameras. Just

0: you could do something to get away with it doesn't make it right. What if I decided to go five-finger discount shopping to 7-Eleven because the cameras was broke? And what does that make me? A thief.
1: Let me ask you a question. If this would have been the same rules in Alabama, would anybody be in the uproar?
0: Who the hell is talking about? Yeah, I appreciate the call.
1: I know, but
0: this college football season is going to be off the chain. I give it to you, college football sickos. Y'all will turn a blind eye if it involves your program benefiting. And I can't say I blame you. 310-840-4910. More of your calls on Lane Kiffin and the Tigers' decision to recruit anybody. Plus, a contender in the AFC made a move today that pushes them back into the Super Bowl conversation. I'll tell you who next here on Westwood One Sports Line.
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0: last night. Here's Linnell Willingham.
1: You heard the big voice guy. Youngest in charge, Linnell Willingham, rocking out with you as we get you up to 3 a.m. Eastern time. Taking your calls at 310-840-4910. Is Lane Kiffin a villain or a visionary? Before we get back to the phones, the Houston Texans today going out and trading a seventh-round pick for Patriots wide receiver Keyshawn Booty. And here's the thing about Booty. I think that move for Houston technically was an upgrade. They lost Jaden Higgins, their second-year wideout, to a torn ACL. And they had a void in their wide receiver room. Adding Keyshawn Booty, is not only a good move for Houston, but it's a massive upgrade because he fits what they want to do. Year number two of Nick Caley as the offensive coordinator. They want to run the football. They brought in David Montgomery. They're going to be more physical. They're going to create chunk plays or attempt to create chunk plays off of play action. They now have two wide receivers that finished in the top five last year in yards per reception, in Nico Collins and Keyshawn Booty. So this offense just got a hell of a lot better. And the reality is, all offseason, it feels like they haven't been talked about enough. The Texans, to me, last year, y'all know that was my flavor of the week, man. I was geeked up over Houston, disappointed the way that they went out. The Texans have all of the ingredients to make the Super Bowl, guys. They do. They should be on the short list of teams that you consider the very best within the landscape of the AFC. And I know what a lot of people are wondering. Well, what are you going to get out of C.J. Stroud? Is this going to be, you know, the C.J. Stroud that reminds us of 2023? Is this going to be a C.J. Stroud that looks like a fringe top 10 quarterback? That's the question here with Houston. I think they get that version of C.J. Stroud. And a big reason is the continuity that he's going to have. Second straight year with the same offensive coordinator. Hadn't had that sort of continuity throughout the early portion of his career, man. He just hasn't. DeMeco Ryans, head coach of the Houston Texans, somebody that I believe in, one of the best young coaches in football. They had a toughness issue on offense last year, it felt like. They got pushed around up front. They couldn't run the football consistently. I think that changes coming up during the 2026 season. I believe the Texans, like I said, all of the ingredients to make the Super Bowl, it's all on C.J. Stroud. And guess what? I'm buying stock in C.J. Stroud moving forward. You can quit on him and pack him up if you want,

0: I'm telling you, CJ Stroud in 2026 reminds the world of who he was back in 2023 and then who he was last year pre-concussion when he was balling. 310-840-4910 is how you hit us up on the phones. Robert is in Alabama. What's up, Robert?
1: Yeah, the thing to remember about Lane Kiffin, he's always looking for the bigger stage. But the undercurrent is he's on the revenge tour. You look back where he suffered his greatest humiliations, the firing at Tennessee, the fact that Saban bought him out from missing the bus at Alabama. Players at Alabama hated that guy. they had a big play. One of the just scored a touchdown. The receiver come back to the sideline. Kiffin's going to go up there and hug the guy. The guy, like, he didn't want nothing to do with Kiffin. He ignored him.
0: Real quick, you a Bama fan? What'd you think of
1: I'm a starter.
0: What'd you think of the starter getting named today, Mr. Russell?
1: Oh man, you talking about light up city? This guy's gonna hit the SEC like a ball of red hot molten lava. And people are not gonna believe this kid. This kid's something else.
0: I hope you're right, man. I appreciate the call. 310-840-4910. I mean, this guy was a 5-star last year, man. Talking about Kalen Russell. I think a lot of people are asleep on Alabama. And I guess the way that they went out in the CFP has a lot to do with that, understandably. But, man, if Kalen Russell can sling it, got weapons. They're always good along both sides of the line of scrimmage. That's the issue, though. I mean, there's levels to line of scrimmage play. And the Hoosiers whipped their ass up front. 310-840-4910. Going to be an interesting college football season. Corey is in Baltimore wanting to chime in. Corey, what's going on, brother?
2: What's happening, bro? Good morning, man.
0: Good morning to you. Good morning to you, man.
2: All right, so Lane Kiffin, man. I mean, he's proven, you know what I'm saying? Like, the last two schools that he was at, you know what I'm saying? He brought them kids back, you know what I'm saying? Brought them up to par. Now, it ain't just on Lane, man. He just went to a school that's going to support his diabolical plan, man. And I guarantee you, any amount of money, what? I have him in the next 3 years, he's going to have a national championship, man. Can you just imagine if he'd have brought that young quarterback, what's his name, Chambers, and even that running back, Lacey, if he'd have brought them over to LSU, what would we be talking about now? They'd be
0: probably
2: number one running
0: in the best team in the
2: national
0: country.
2: Champion. There you go. There you go. Now, just imagine if they would have never ruled that young man ineligible, he was coming to LSU. I'll put any amount of money on it. He was coming to LSU.
0: I don't know about that. And if you take the word of Coach Golding, like, his word is why that didn't happen. It is fascinating.
2: He played nice guy when it came down to speaking about Lane Kiffin. Man, bull crap, man. He knew that kid. That kid was good as gone. If they would allow him from the jump to take advantage of that 6-year eligibility, that kid was gone. Because money talks, bro.
0: Money does talk, and you know what else walks, brother. I appreciate you as always, man. 310-840-4910 is the number. Let's get to Jalil, Fort Worth, wanting to chime in. Jalil, what's going on, brother?
3: Hey, man, how y'all doing tonight, man?
0: Doing good, man. Doing good. What you got for us, man?
3: Man, I was just, man, listening to you saying, could you go back to school and play in college?
0: You heard it right. You heard me right, too.
3: Hey, what? I ain't did my research on you. But what position would you play? What do you play?
0: Come on, brother. Anything that involves a hand being in the ground, you sign me up for it. Long snapper, okay. Guard, center, tackle, end, nose.
3: Okay. You like to be in a
0: tight end.
3: Okay.
0: I like to get physical, brother.
3: Okay. So look. If you was, I kind of want to do it, too. But I don't have size for it. I kind of want to.

0: what's your measurables, man? We know, in the program, we give you a couple inches and 10 pounds.
1: Oh, my God. 10 pounds would be not enough for me, man. I'm 5'9", 135, man. I ran track. I didn't do no football.
0: 5'9", 135. Mm. I wouldn't trust you to hand me water, brother. I'll be honest with you.
1: I ain't gonna lie, I was a dog on that track, though.
0: Oh, I bet you was. You probably run circles around my big ass.
1: I was a dog. But, man, I ain't gonna lie, man. I'll be thinking about it, too. NIL dropped as soon as I graduated school. And I was like,
0: What year did you graduate high school, brother?
1: I graduated high school in 2018.
0: Okay.
1: They started paying college players when I graduated.
0: I'm older than you. It's rare that somebody younger calls into the show, brother. How old are you then?
1: Hey, man, I've been on this program for a little bit, and I'm black too. This is a little different for me
0: I appreciate you, man. I'm gonna let you go. We gotta hit the commercial. I appreciate you though, man. 310-84-4910. That is you knowing your host, pal. I mean, if you're young and black, this is a show for you, man. 310-4... I forgot the number. 310-840-4910. So much more to get to, including, as we've been promising and teasing all show long, the Kang of North Kakalaki, Josh Graham, had a big old trick up his sleeve. Dan Morgan, Panthers GM, got the chance to catch up with our guy, Josh Graham, earlier today at Panthers camp. Josh going to be at Panthers camp all week, including Wednesday when the Houston Texans pay a visit to Carolina. Coming up on the other side, we'll let you hear from Panthers GM Dan Morgan, and I'll tell you why everything he's saying is a load of garbage. Next.
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0: Monday night edition of What's Up on Sports Night. Damn, we got here fast. Youngest and Charles and L. Willingham rocking out with you. A lot more to get to, including our top story of the night here on What's Up on Sports Night. A decision has been made at the quarterback position in Cleveland. We'll let you hear from Browns head coach Todd Monken on that decision coming up here momentarily. We also are going to take a trip around the National Football League as well coming up in about 15 minutes. Right now, though, we're going to get our guy Myron in Dallas in before we welcome in Panthers GM Dan Morgan. Myron, what's going on, buddy?
1: Hey, how you doing, man? I was wondering if you were going to let me come through. I thought I was a friend of the show, but
0: Of course. We just got to keep you on task. That's all, man. We moved on from your caller topic. That's all.
1: All right. No problem. I'm going to get to my caller topic, but I want to address Delane Kittman.
0: Yeah,
1: in my
0: sure.
1: opinion, he's a visionary. Here's the reason why.
0: Okay.
1: And I think that this is the problem with it all. We're treating these athletes like they're college students. That's where.
0: Damn, Myron. Myron, I promise that wasn't me, brother. Myron, if you listening, I didn't do anything. I wouldn't hang up on you. You're a friend of the friends program. I was just trying to make them feel included, y'all. 310-840-4910. Well, out of that one, South. Without further ado, the conversation we've been teasing all show long. It's more reason, more incentive for you to subscribe to us on YouTube. Just search Westwood One Sports Night. 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
2: Carolina Panthers GM Dan Morgan is with us. Darren Waller, his first week practicing with the team. Tell us what went into the signing of Darren.

0: Waller.
1: Yeah, I think just being able to add another playmaker to that room, we felt like it was a really good opportunity to add Waller. You know, I think you watch his target tape from last year and what he did in the pass game. He's a unique guy with, you know, size, catch radius. He's got speed. So, honestly, it was too good for us to pass up. And especially, you know, what we were able to get him for from a money perspective. So we're happy to have him and looking forward to seeing what he can do.
0: See, that's the interesting part, because Darren mentioned to us last week that there's this misconception that he was weighing a ton of options.
2: Yeah.
0: He said he's been waiting for somebody like you to call.
2: Yeah.
0: What do you remember about that negotiation, those conversations?
1: Yeah, like I said, you know, it was pretty easy. You know, I think we were one of the first teams to offer, and he took our deal, and he's excited to be here, and, you know, so far so good. He's everything that we thought he was going to be.
0: So how much catching up does he have to do? What does he have to do to make this team now that he shows up so late?
1: Yeah, I think just show us what he showed us on tape, you know, with the target tape. Go out there, run fast, catch the ball, be a playmaker out there. And today was a good first step for him. He looked great out there. He looked fast, great hands. So, yeah, we're excited about where, you know, to have him on our team and where he's headed.
0: And in the spirit of cutting down the roster to 53, that's the job you don't look forward to as a GM. You have to do it this weekend. Tell me, for those who may not have never been in a room like that, what Saturday looks like after the final preseason game. How many people are in the building? What does it look like?
1: Yeah, I mean, you know, we get together with the coaches along with my staff on the personnel side and, you know, just talk through the roster one more time. You know, we have countless conversations all through training camp about who our 53 is going to be. So it's not like we just wait until this week to, you know, kind of figure that out. So it'll be, you know, a collective decision, and, you know, we're going to keep the best 53, and, you know, who that is, you'll have to see on Saturday, Sunday.
0: I promise, last thing, yeah. Bryce Young, he obviously is going into an important year. You've set up a lot of talent around him. The scuttlebutt is this has been the best camp that he's had as a Panther. What's one specific area you point to and say, oh, that's different?
1: Yeah, you know, I think just his command of the offense, grasping the concepts, setting the protections, making the right checks, being with the same wideouts for, you know, multiple years now, that's all going to help him, and it's all helped him this camp. You can see the chemistry he's creating with not just T-Mac, but a lot of our wideouts out there right now. So, yeah, we're excited about where he's headed.
0: Thank you.
3: The one area that Bryce Young didn't improve and that he'll never be able to improve is his height. And that is the number one reason why I do not think he's going to succeed in the NFL as a starting quarterback. Can we just have a real conversation here, though, guys? And I was talking to Josh earlier, and Josh cosplays. I don't know what he cosplays. He's a Panther fan. He just refuses to acknowledge it. It's pretty weird, for being honest. I try to tell Josh and our guy Will the Thrill Dalton as well to think that they traded draft capital to go up and get Bryce Young. It's crazy. To think that Bryce Young is a former number one overall pick and he's had this little production as a starter is crazy. He is playing for a long-term extension in Carolina. And I think if you're the GM of the Panthers, if you're the brain trust in Carolina, your thought process either goes one of two ways. One, you really are in no rush to give him an extension because you don't believe that he's going to play well this year. And depending on how well he plays this year, that will ultimately determine, hey, what do we want to do with you? Do we want to give you a long-term extension? Do we go franchise tag? How do we rock out with you, right? Or if you're Dan Morgan and the Panthers, do you look at Bryce Young and say, we saw the Seattle Seahawks last year win the Super Bowl with mediocre-ass quarterback play. Sam Darnold, say what you want, he

led the NFL in turnovers. Do you guys get that? He led the NFL in turnovers, yet was the starting quarterback of the Super Bowl champions. So you know what that tells me? It's 2 years in a row we've seen this happen, by the way. The last two Super Bowl winning quarterbacks in the NFL, Sam Darnold, Jalen Hurts. Two passengers. Two dudes that do not make everyone else around them better. They're two dudes that need to be heavily insulated to have success. So if you're the Panthers, who were aggressive in free agency, spending big money at linebacker, getting Devin Lloyd, spending big money on the edge, getting Jalen Phillips, are they going to move under the premise of, hey, we don't need top 10, top 12, top 15 even quarterback play to win in this league? All we got to do is make sure our dude under center is protected and supported. And if he doesn't screw it up, and Sam Darnold last year, when you lead the NFL in turnovers, guys, you know what you tried to do if you were Sam Darnold? He tried to screw it up. If you're the Panthers, is that what you're looking for from Bryce Young? What do you want out of the quarterback position? I think that's what Panthers fans, and Dan Morgan for that matter, need to ask themselves. What do we want out of quarterback? Do we want a quarterback that's going to elevate our guys, or do we want a quarterback that's going to manage games for us? That's the question. And I think what we've proven over the last 2 years, really last year with Sam Darnold, because I think Jalen Hurts, and you don't win the Super Bowl MVP by being a game manager, you know? So I'm going to put some respect on Jalen Hurts. But you understand what I'm saying here. Like, Jalen Hurts is not viewed, and this is just my opinion, so let me retract that. Jalen Hurts is not someone that elevates everyone else around him. He is somebody who I think needs a strong supporting cast to succeed. If you're the Panthers, I think this offseason and the Darren Waller move is about improving the supporting cast around Bryce Young. That's what it's about. But this is where I'm like stuck between a rock and a hard place when it comes to Bryce Young. I watched the games just like you all did. You know what I'm saying? At the end of the day, I think Bryce Young is a quarterback you win with, not a quarterback you win because of, right? Not giving away state secrets when I say that. Last year, by far, was the best year of his pro career. And if I'm being honest, right, the last time that we saw him against the LA Rams, a big boy football club, he didn't play that great. He didn't. And if you look at his play down the stretch, the Carolina Panthers lost 3 of 4 and lost 4 of 6 and limped their way into the postseason. Limped their way into the postseason. I don't believe Bryce Young is the answer long term for the Panthers. I don't. I also don't know if he's bad enough for them to totally move on from him either at season's end. Because what is your alternative? If you're Dan Morgan and company, you know who would fit beautifully in Carolina? Because I think they're a quarterback away from being a legit contender in the NFC. I have a lot of belief in Carolina. I do. I like the rest of the roster. I think the defense has got a chance to be a legit top 10 to 12 unit. I think they're slowly but surely building out a nice receiver room for him. T-Mac, awesome rookie year. I'm a big fan of Jimmy Horn. Jalen Coker's turning into a dude. I just don't believe in the quarterback. In terms of like potential options there moving forward, because I don't believe Bryce Young is going to be the guy. What if Baker Mayfield ends up in Carolina? What if
You put Tua in Carolina, he'd be better than Bryce Young.

0: And that's also my belief in Dave Canales, the quarterback whisperer. That's why I feel that way. But, like, man, Panthers were a fun story last year. They won the division, hosted a playoff game. But the reality is Bryce Young is not a legitimate starting quarterback in the National Football League. He's just not. Al is in Houston wanting to check in. Al, what's going on, man?
1: Say, how you doing, man? First time caller. I think you do well with your show. But I don't think you give Bryce Young a fair assessment simply because he ain't really had no talent around him. And if you think about the really good quarterbacks, you only really get them a few years, you don't get a handful of them at a time. Bryce Young is growing his game. Now that he's growing with the production of players that they're now bringing in. So you need to back up a little bit, bro.
0: So here's my thing about what you're saying about Bryce Young. This is a former number one overall pick, brother. What do you mean the supporting cast around him wasn't good enough? He's supposed to elevate the guys around him. That's why it was the number one pick.
1: Hang on. Have you ever heard of Drew Brees?
0: Of course.
1: How big was Drew Brees? Because I think you're mostly talking about his size more than anything.
0: I'm talking about his size, his lack of arm talent, his poor decision making, his propensity to turn the football over. It's not just his height. I just focus on the height.
1: Okay. Well, I'll tell you what. Mm-hmm. This is the NFL. This is one of the toughest positions out there.
0: Oh, for sure. It's the most difficult position in all the pro sports.
1: But I tell you what, let's see what he does this year. Because I think it's about his fifth, going into his fifth. And this game is getting bigger and faster. And if you don't have a quarterback that can move like he does.
0: Mm-hmm. I agree with that. That's his number one trait.
1: Your team is, you ain't going to be, it's called NFL for a reason. Not for long. But even this year, let's see what he says. This year.
0: Let me ask you a question. You're calling out of Houston, right? Are you a Texans fan?
1: Absolutely.
0: Do you think he's better than C.J. Stroud?
1: Yes.
0: You are crazy, pal.
1: Let me tell you why. I go to every game. He's been playing football his entire life. And I don't know how they put him on the bus with them leaving out of New England last year with the way he played so afraid. He just threw the ball up because a defensive end showed up.
0: He beat the hell up last year, though, man. They traded away his best offensive lineman.
1: I agree with that. 100% I agree with that. But I'm telling you, when you play football all of your life, and you have a chance to make it to the Super Bowl, and you girl out.
0: Now I hear where the frustration is coming from because I don't know how long you've been listening tonight. I picked the Texans last year to win the damn Super Bowl before the postseason started. I picked them to win the Super Bowl.
1: I remember you saying that.
0: I was just as disappointed as everyone else was when they fell short, especially the way that he played. I think he will benefit from a second year with Coach Kaley. I think he'll benefit from actually having a legit run game. I think David Montgomery is going to end up being, and I appreciate the call, I think David Montgomery is going to end up being one of the most impactful free agent signings in all of the National Football League. Just wait on it, man. The Houston Texans will be a force to be reckoned with within the landscape of the AFC. I guarantee it. C.J. Stroud will bounce back. And the Texans are going to end up having to pay a whole lot more for him than they would have had to if they would have just signed him right now. The top story tonight, a big-time decision made in the land at quarterback. It's been Deshaun Watson versus Shedeur Sanders. Todd Monken, head coach of the Cleveland Browns, after months of

0: stress about this thing, finally made a decision on quarterback.
1: Deshaun is going to start against Jacksonville. Took in the full body of work over the course of offseason to training camp to the games, the joint practice, and ultimately felt like to start the season on the road, Deshaun gave us the best chance to move the ball and score points. I mean, that's really what it's about. Felt that way going in the last game, but wasn't sure. And after we talked as a staff and after we re-looked at everything, we're going to go that direction.
0: Coach Monken calling it like he sees it or doing what he was told to do. You make the choice. I don't believe that Todd Monken and Andrew Berry believe that Deshaun Watson's the best option for the Browns moving forward. I don't believe that at all. But I do believe that Jimmy Haslam, the owner in Cleveland, sent a little message from up top. Told Todd Monken, said, hey, Todd, you new around here, brother. It's how we do things. It's my way or the highway, pal. And I believe that the contract of Deshaun Watson influenced this decision. I do believe that. Here is the thing, though. I wouldn't be stunned at all. As a matter of fact, I think it's more likely for Deshaun Watson to succeed than fail because of how strong the supporting cast is in Cleveland. I've been singing this group's praises all offseason. Andrew Berry, the last two offseasons, have knocked it out the damn park. They have a real, legit, talented, young core group at the skill spot. Denzel Boston, Casey Concepcion, Isaiah Bond, Harold Fannin, Dylan Sampson, Quinshon Judkins. They got some Bammas now. They got some dudes that can boogie. Denzel Boston had a damn near 98% catch rate throughout training camp. KC Concepcion's the one I came back from Cleveland hollering about was KC Concepcion. You couldn't tag him in a damn hula hoop. I'm telling you, he's got the goods. He is going to be a legit rookie of the year candidate. Harold Fannin is a matchup nightmare at tight end. We saw that last year. They revamped the offensive line. Dylan Sampson already showed you one time what he's capable of when you put the football in his hands. All Deshaun Watson's got to do is not piss down his leg. That's it. That's it, guys. That's it. They have a legit supporting cast on the skill at the skill group. And then up front along this offensive line, if you've listened to me regularly here on this network, I'm probably putting you to sleep right now because I say it every time we talk about the Browns. Revamped offensive line, revamped skill group. They're a quarterback away, guys, in Cleveland. I truly do believe that. Deshaun Watson, his biggest problem that's plagued him is his inability to push the ball down the field, his inability to create explosive plays for this Browns offense. You cannot bank on going on 15, 16, 17 play drives to have success in this league. You can't. It's too hard. It causes you to damn near play perfect football. Because say you have a false start of holding it behind the sticks and you're screwed. So the biggest issue for Deshaun Watson is not being able to push the ball down the field, not being able to generate explosives. The reality is, though, when it comes to Deshaun Watson, the injury track record shows you that, hey, he's going to, you know, get sat down due to injury at some point. I don't know if I'd bank on him being benched for poor play. I don't think he's banking on that either. Here is Deshaun Watson on being named the starter and his expectations for himself coming up here in 2026.
2: It's great. You know, like I mentioned before, you know, this is what I've been working for 2 years, is to be able to show that, you know, I'm capable of being a starter for one of the 32 organizations in this league. And, you know, today was an assignment I had no idea until I walked into the building and I talked with Coach Monk. And, it felt good, you know, and a lot of excitement. But it comes with a lot of work, too. There's a lot of work. There's a lot of challenge.

0: challenges that I have to continue to overcome, and I just got to continue to work on, you know, achieving those victories each and every day. So I'm ready and prepared. And, you know, there's going to be a lot of ups and downs, but at the same time, you know, I'm excited to be, you know, a starting quarterback in this league, and especially a starting quarterback for the Cleveland Browns.
1: What should naturally wonder is what's next for one Shedeur Sanders. I think this opportunity for him could end up being super beneficial if he does what he's supposed to do. The reality of the situation is this. Shedeur Sanders is now one play away from being the starting quarterback of the Cleveland Browns. I can't even believe I have to say this. I don't think anyone internally in that building has to tell him this. He must prepare each and every day like he's going to be the starter. He's got to. But the reality is this isn't perfect timing like he likes to allude to. Shedeur Sanders' biggest issue that he's had, right? One is the operation. That's been an issue for him. But then two, play speed. Playing on time. Getting through the progressions quickly. He's a tick late with everything. How do you improve your play speed? How do you improve sense pressure, things of that nature? By playing, getting real game reps where you can get hit. Shedeur Sanders will not improve by sitting, and I think the Browns are stunting his development by not naming him the starter. Guess what he got to do all this summer and spring? Get hella reps. You know what's not going to happen during the regular season when you're demoted to just being the backup? You get backup work. And I think as a result, if Shedeur doesn't, maybe, you know what? Maybe I can help him out. Maybe I'll go to the bullpen, see if Mama Five is there, and then see if she can give me Jaden Daniels' number so we can get the virtual reality for Shedeur Sanders. Maybe that's what he needs during this time where he's not getting real reps. Here's Browns head coach Todd Monken giving his thoughts on Shedeur Sanders and how he's handled everything throughout this process.
2: I mean, you talk about somebody that really understands the long game. What are we really in this for? What am I in it for? Have the Browns be an organization that people aspire to be, whatever that, and he understands that as well as a quarterback, where he was at, where he's at now, where he wants to get to. That is what's so awesome about Shedeur understanding that. Really, he doesn't. We met this morning for a good long time, and all he had was a smile on his face because he understands what really is in front of him, not really a short-term, maybe long-term decision. I mean, this is like a player, like he's going to work his butt off to get better, and he has already.
1: This is not the last that we'll hear of one Shedeur Sanders. I can guarantee you that. We'll take a spin around the National Football League coming up next here on Westwood One Sports Night.
3: The Browns named Deshaun Watson their starting quarterback. Has there ever been a Week 1 starter less popular with his own fan base?
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0: program. I am Linnell Willingham. I'll get you up to 3 a.m. Eastern time, about 20 minutes, half hour left to go in the program. We're going to take a spin around the National Football League coming up here momentarily, but I do want to get to Tony in Montreal wanting to chime in. Tony, what's going on? Oh, Tony?
1: How you doing, man?
0: What's going on, Tony? Are you what's up, pal?
1: I'm just listening to this debate between you know, what you're talking about, Shador and Deshaun Watson, and I checked the stats out in terms of Deshaun, and he's got, like, in college football, he's got about 10,163 passing yards and touchdowns, 90, and he's got 32 interceptions, career completion of 67. If you look at Shador, he's got 14,000 yards passing in college career at Jackson State in Colorado, and his touchdowns are 134, interceptions 27.
0: Tony Amatro, I'm glad you know how to read at a fifth grade level.
1: No, it's not that. It's not that. It's not that. He's at a 70% pass rating, and everyone makes it sound like he's a terrible quarterback. There's something going on here. Why? But what is this that the hate is on for Shador? Is it because his dad was coaching him? Because it
0: I thought you were talking about Deshaun Watson being a terrible quarterback. My apologies.
1: No, I'm talking about Shador. Why they? Why is the hate on this guy?
0: I don't think I don't think there's a whole lot of hate. I do think there's actually more fans of Shador. I think this weekend in the discourse and today on Twitter, I appreciate the call. The discourse on Twitter today showed you that there are not a whole bunch of Shador Sanders haters. There are actually a lot of Shador Sanders backers. Pretty much every person on national television today said that they disagree with the Browns quarterback decision. So I think we need to start putting that narrative to bed. That he's just most hated. He's not. A lot of people root for him, including me. 310-840-4910. Chance is in Alabama. What's up, Chance?
2: Howdy. Appreciate you taking the call. My take on this is, why start a guy that your fan base hates? Why start a guy who you're going to get out of the worst contract in NFL history, in my opinion? I think there's 1 year left. I'm pretty sure about that. Just, you know what? Actually, I take that back. Let him start the first two games because they're on the road against really good teams. He's gonna play terrible. And then you put Shador in. You find out if he's got the goods. If he does, great. You know, you got your franchise. If he doesn't, you suck. You lose a bunch of games. And you get one of them great quarterbacks, or supposedly, you know how that goes.
0: Right.
2: Good quarterbacks coming out of the draft next year. It's a win-win. Play Shador week three. Turn the page on this terrible, terrible signing of one of the worst people in the NFL.
0: Chance, way to bring it strong, pal. Appreciate the call. I think, and we said this earlier in the show when we were talking about it, I do believe that there's going to be a short leash for Deshaun Watson. Like, if he comes out and stinks up the joint in the first two games, turning it over, the ball's not moving, then I think Todd Monken will pull the plug. I just don't see it going that way because I believe in what Deshaun has around him. And I think even if they're not generating explosives on a consistent basis in terms of air yards, I believe Dylan Sampson has already shown you the screen pass in week one. Yak monster. Harold Fannin last year showed you. Yak monster. KC Concepcion has shown you through camp in the preseason. Yak monster. So, like, there are ways for them to be explosive without them having a great vertical passing attack. And that's the area where Deshaun has struggled the most since returning. Pushing the football down the field. There's not a confidence there with it. And the irony in that, guys, is he was one of the best deep ball throwers in the NFL before the massage stuff. So, sucks for him, man. It honestly does. It honestly does. Let's do this. See, we got a couple more calls filing in. I do want to take a trip around the National Football League while we have the opportunity to do so. We'll wrap up our conversation on the phones. We'll wrap up our conversation on the phones with Mike in Miami. What's up, Mike? Is Mike still being screened? I guess we'll wrap up the conversation.
3: I'm listening to your show. You do a great job. First thing, Dolphins is looking like 1-15 if we win one. Shadur Sanders. Shadur Sanders and Deshaun Watson. Bad decision by Cleveland, as usual. That's what the Browns do. But at the same time, they're paying Deshaun this much money, they got to let the man play. I'll hang up and let me listen to you.
0: I think you hit it right on the head, man. You were spot on with everything that you had to say. We're not going to do our full lap around the National Football League.

0: But there are two things that I do that I do want to get to here. The Titans got absolutely waxed by the Seattle Seahawks. And if I was a Titans fan, I'd be concerned about how my football team looked this weekend. Remember, I was kind of bullish on the Titans, right? Playing their guys in the preseason, Robert Saleh this, Robert Saleh that. They played their starting offense, their starting defense against the backups of the Seahawks, and Drew Lock led back-to-back touchdown drives against Tennessee this weekend. They got whooped. I know the Dolphins suck and are going to be terrible. Are the Titans on that list as well? I know it's just the preseason, some of you are going to say. It's just preseason. Don't read too much into it. Drew Lock? Come on, man. When is he going to get another opportunity to be a starter? I used to love me some Drew Lock, by the way. You want to talk about aura? Drew Lock had aura, ladies and gentlemen. The other thing I wanted to spin around the NFL on was this. Mike Vrabel, who has been under the microscope all offseason because of, you know, the scandal and infidelity and the relationship with Diana Rossini. Mike Vrabel, to me, is going to be under an immense amount of scrutiny if New England doesn't come out of the chute hot and doesn't play well out of the gate. He may be under an immense amount of scrutiny after his comments over the weekend about why they refused to play their starters during the preseason. Take a listen.
1: I don't think we have a very deep team, Mike, so you know, I think we have to make sure that we're preparing our football team and that we're doing everything that we can to keep our best players available.
0: I don't think we have very much depth as a football team, says Mike Vrabel. I couldn't believe that quote when I heard it. Honest. Couldn't believe he had the cojones to say it, though. He was on WEEI later that day out in Boston and was saying, look, those comments, it wasn't to throw Elliott Wolf under the bus. I'm a part of the front office. I make decisions, too. It's about us having to develop our guys better. And obviously that's going to be received a lot better than than the comments that we just heard from him. But I think New England as a whole is fascinating this year because, man, how much does the Mike Vrabel off the field stuff impact how well he must perform on the field? Speaking of off the field, 49ers owner Jed York pled guilty to some charges. He was initially accused of prostitution. He was basically in a pay-for-play scheme, winkety wink, wink, wink, and was taken to a mobile home, went to a mobile home unit, community rather, and was arrested. He was trying to pay $140 to get laid. Here's the reality. The NFL can't punish him for this. You know that. You guys know that, right? The NFL cannot punish Jed York for this. You know why? Robert Kraft was found guilty of something very similar. And then the FBI's case fell apart. And you know what ended up happening to Robert Kraft? Nothing. So it looked like a major double standard if Jed York gets in trouble for this and Robert Kraft doesn't. It's tough. NFL didn't really have a choice here on that one. I don't think they have the ability to do anything to Jed York. And if you're a Niners fan, I guess that's a good thing for you, but here's the bad news for you. The rough summer that's existed in San Francisco, Kyle getting into the accident that he was at fault in, Brandon Ayuk and them refusing to part ways with him, the injury to Ricky Pearsall, having to bring back Deebo Samuel, Trent Williams nearly retiring earlier this offseason. All of those distractions, I believe, the substation stuff, their whole damn roster is like a mash unit. I think the rough summer for San Francisco is going to carry over into regular season failures for the San Francisco 49ers. I just do. Not very bullish on that team. Not very confident in terms of what they could be coming.

0: 15 Ks in a game. And that record set days prior by his teammate. So there we go. Shout out to Anthony Johnson Jr. Shout out to the Little League World Series, which I'm consuming because I'm currently doing a free YouTube TV trial. And there's things to watch. Denton Day, how do we wrap this bad boy up here tonight?
1: We'll talk to the importance of what this Tuesday means for a very large community. And we do it next.
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0: Is it Fat Tuesday?
1: No, that's around the time of Easter. I think we should both know when Fat Tuesday is, but it is around the time of Easter.
0: Oh,
1: damn.
0: Okay. I was not, okay. I'm way off with that. I'm not good at guessing things on this show. My track record's not strong.
1: I'll be honest, this community is not a community that you're a part of that is going to be celebrating today, but I feel like it's a community you could be a part of. The fall menu at Starbucks drops today.
0: Oh, snap. Hold up, wait a minute, let me put some caffeine in it. What do you got for us?
1: The heartbeat was going fast for you for a second, wasn't it?
0: You
1: start talking about communities, you're like, wait, hold on, hold on.
0: I'm a part of a lot of communities, pal.
1: hold on. Yeah, the fall menu is back. I'm not like the biggest Starbucks person in the world, but I figured, you know, you're trying to dive into the world of coffee a little bit. It's going to be nice and crisp. Mm-hmm. You know, I feel like when you have a fall drink, you can't be having a fall drink at 100 degrees.
0: Correct.
1: Like, I'm not a pumpkin person, but they have like a pecan crunch latte that's pretty good. So I might indulge in that. But I, you know, it's going to be nice temperature in DC. So it works.
0: Well, we know that fall doesn't start in D.C. till December, so I don't know how. I don't know how nice it'll be, but, you know, I'm out there. I'm about to start thotting, if we're being honest, man. I'm about to start just simping for every coffee company out there that exists.
1: I mean, well, one, we should be doing that, but also just in your personal life, forget the dating apps. Just go hang out at Starbucks.
0: You think
1: I know.
0: That's where... Okay.
1: Yeah, that is with certainty. You can go to Starbucks. A Trader Joe's might be a good option to find yourself a nice, lovely woman.
0: Trader Joe's.
1: You can't imagine you spend a lot of time there, but now would be a great start.
0: Not a lot of time.
1: They have great snacks.
0: You know, I'm not a snack guy, bro, which is sad. It's part of the reason why maybe I should snack a little more. Maybe I should eat snacks instead of like a bunch of different meals, you know?
1: Is that like medical advice? Can we get a doctor to co-sign that one?
0: Yeah, I'm not a big snacker. Today I told you I was excited about going across the street to the Safeway and getting
1: asked in the chat what's on the menu for Meal Monday. I feel like we let that person down today.
0: Yeah, I'm sorry about that. Meal Monday, I made garlic bread. And it's like creamy chicken Alfredo lasagna.
1: Meal Monday died when we ran out of things that we could reasonably make where you are currently set up.
0: Yeah. What really did it for Meal Monday is one day I did the tenders bit and the tenders didn't cook all the way through. I was pissed. So after that, I said, nah.
1: Yeah, it wasn't the time you cut your hand on tuna.
0: No, it was not that.

0: And by the way, there's some folks out in Cleveland that know me for that. When I introduced myself to them, they said, "Oh, you're the guy that like sliced his hand open on air." Like, yeah, that's me, pal.
1: that's you. They should buy you a coffee. You can get a Starbucks
0: first aid kit. By the way, remember all of you liars in the damn chat? That was before Daily Road turned senile. We was going to give us, you know, first aid kits, and you all were asking me for a P.O. box. Once you all get used to somebody, you really start treating them differently, huh? Now all of I get accused of is being a race-baiting shock jock. How quickly the times have changed here on Westwood One Sports Night. But guess what? I'm not changing. So neither should you. That's going to do it, though, for a Monday night edition. First one of the week here on Westwood One Sports Night. Thank you to our guy Oliver Popular. Appreciate our guy Denton Day. Thank you to Josh Graham and Panthers GM Dan Morgan. Thank you for your calls as well. The Drake Toll Show comes at you next. We're back tomorrow night.
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0: 4.590 The Fan, Ben Annis, Brent Gunning. Blue Jays with the off day yesterday. So a lot of scoreboard watching. And what they saw was a bunch of teams in and around them win baseball games. Rangers, Guardians, yeah. Twins, Mariners all won. So the Blue Jays now 2 games back of the final wild card spot in the American League, held down by the Cleveland Guardians. But now, like, the Astros are in the mix there, too. They fired their GM. They're no longer in first in the American League West. The Mariners still behind the Blue Jays, but only by 1 game, and the Orioles separating them by a half game. Mariners won yesterday, and we just played you the clip of Cal Raleigh's 3rd home run of the game. Yes, a 3-homer game and a 9-2 win over the Philadelphia Phillies. The reason I figured maybe we start here is, like, that's 1 game.
1: Could you imagine?
0: That's like almost half the number of home runs that Vlad has hit this season. He's hit 7, as we well know. None of them at home. They start their final 30-game sprint to the finish at home tonight against the Royals. Can you imagine a game? Oh, like we said, God. 3 home runs in a week. Boy, that we can have a conversation about Vladdy being back. 3 in a game. Now Cal Raleigh's having even a worse season than Vlad. His on base, even after that three for three game with 3 home runs and a walk, .282. And he's slugging .336. So, like,
1: ew.
0: It's all been worse somehow than Vladimir Guerrero Jr.'s season. But he has 17 home runs. Can you imagine a game like that? And Cal Raleigh, despite there only being 30 games left for the Mariners, too, and them having a longer road to slog through, if he is part of the reason they get into the playoffs, and they're still alive for the division, how much he could salvage his season. He can do the same thing.
1: The exact same thing, yeah. I can't even imagine 3 in a week, so let alone trying to wrap my head around how it would feel for 3 in a game. I mean, you mentioned the total number there. Again, like, obviously Vlad and Cal Raleigh are different type of hitters, and the year Cal Raleigh is having is like the lone bright light for Vladdy. It's like, hey, at least I'm not Cal Raleigh. Mm-hmm. But I think, yeah, you just, that's the game we've been waiting for all season long. When we've done all of the, oh, but can he turn it? That's the things we've tried to talk ourselves into of him being back. Like when he hit a homer, mm-hmm. or he has hard hit balls, like we're doing that again. It's nothing close to this. So no, you ask, can I imagine? The absolute 1000% of survey says no, I cannot imagine. Because like what would that feel like? Yeah. Would my hands start tingling? I don't know.
0: But here's the thing. I bet you asked a Mariners fan before yesterday.
1: They couldn't have imagined it either.
0: Can you imagine Cal Raleigh hitting 3 home runs in a baseball game? A scoring 9. Because, of course, the Mariners, one of the few, the proud, that have scored fewer runs than the Blue Jays this season. I bet you, here's my bet, is that Mariners fans would have said, get out of here. Cal Raleigh didn't hit 3 home runs in a baseball. Not in 2026.
1: No, the other problem with that, too, is that the way it's been going for the Mariners, like 9-2 doesn't even feel like a proper thumping that you're putting on someone, because they're good to get blasted by 15. I mean,
0: 22 to nothing.
1: Yeah, yeah. They also lost, I think it was 18-2 or 16-2 on Sunday. Like, they have had a few of these just getting kicked in the teeth moments. So when you go put up a 9 spot and you hold the Phillies to 2, it's like, it's impressive, it's a good win, but when you've been getting bludgeoned that way, like, does it feel as cathartic as, like, for example, when the Blue Jays go put up a 10 spot or something like that?
0: Bad news.
1: Oh no.
0: So the Mariners, with that 9-run outburst, have superseded the Blue Jays. They are now in 29th place in run scoring.
1: No,
0: the Toronto Blue Jays dead last with their 521 runs scored. So yeah, it's an uphill slog. So you got the Twins, Astros, Guardians all ahead of you, all needing to be passed. But here is the good news, and you know it, because it's all anyone's been able to talk about going through this tough stretch of games against American League East opponents. The good teams all behind the Blue Jays.
1: Yep.
0: Now, part of the not so good teams is this Mariners team, and who knows? Like, it's baseball. Anybody can win. Any given day, even the Rockies have won games. I swear they've won some games this season. How many have they won? They've won 50.
1: I went to a Jays-Rockies season game earlier this year, and guess take a wild guess who won that game. Yeah. It was not the Toronto Blue Jays.
0: Yeah, the Rockies have won 50 times this
1: season. I saw it with my own eyes, man. You've seen a lot of baseball history. You've seen great parks. I saw the Rockies win a game in 2026.
0: Yeah, you saw one of the 50.
1: Yeah.
0: Okay, but here we go. 30 games to go.
1: Okay.
0: Not a one of them at the moment against a team that is above 500. They're all below 500. Now, a bunch of them are those teams that the Blue Jays are competing with in the wild card chase after we get through with the Royals, which is a three-game set starting tonight. By the way, the Royals have won 8 straight. I would also add a caveat to the Royals winning 8 straight. Coming against the Angels, the A's, and some other crappy team. Oh, the Tigers, who have put it in reverse now as well. So, yeah, they still have the Mariners coming up after the Royals at home. Then they go to Cleveland. They do have their entire Royals set still to come. So,
1: yep.
0: 6 games still against the Royals. They go to wherever the A's are playing now, Sacramento. You got an Orioles team in there. You got Tigers. You got Rangers. You got Orioles. Like, there's all these teams that are in and around you that are not abhorrent, right? Even the abhorrent teams that can beat you. But they have the Royals 6 times, and they have the A's 3 times. According to FanGraphs, as of this very moment, and it was over 18% yesterday, so the out-of-town scoreboard knocking it down by about 1 percentage point. Blue Jays with a 17.3% chance of making the playoffs. We've seen them play pretty darn well against actual good teams. Like, I think the Rays are good, and you know, Yankees, you can have your bandwidth may vary on that one.
1: Here's how I describe them: better than bad.
0: Yeah.
1: Like, good is like, whoa, for good. But better than bad, I think we could all agree on.
0: Yeah, I will say, though, a lot of people talking about, George Lombard Jr., he doesn't make mistakes. All I saw was him, like, boot the ball around in all the games the Blue Jays played against him.
1: Yeah, but this is a factor of nature versus nurture. Like,
0: right.
1: I would think we all would have described Easton Cowan as a very fiery individual. And guess what he did? He's like, all right, Willie's calling the penalty. Right. I'm just going to skate to the bench when Austin Matthews is murdered by Radko Gudas.
0: Good point. Yeah. When he joins the team that boots the ball around and makes stupid boneheaded mistakes, I just want to fit in.
1: He's like, these guys are all pros. I'm just trying to do the right thing, which apparently is the worst thing I could have done before I got here.
0: Yeah. Okay, so Blue Jays did a very well against the Yankees. And yes, they lost the final series, ending their streak of consecutive series victories of, what, like 7? But yeah, a 500 road trip through Tampa, the House of Horrors, they won a series in Tampa, played really well. Now it's just by record, much worse teams in the final 30 games, but you have a 2-game deficit that you have to overcome. Did the Blue Jays do it, Brent?
1: No. I think ultimately they don't. I just think there is no way, and I will be honest, this is a lot of like sports god. This is a lot of juju I'm doing here. There's just no way a season like this ends in like, hey, wow, they actually did it. They found a way to get in. I think there are enough question marks. We all know what the good is, right? Like, we can all be like, hey, Dylan Cease, you see that guy every 5th day? Ooh, Jose Siriano, you get him also allowed to get the ball. I just think

0: there's enough question marks beyond the very good things, and it's the offense that we continue to talk about. Mm-hmm. They are going to ask this pitching to be so close to perfect down the stretch, and I think they can be pretty close to it, but not actually perfect, the pitching for this team. And I'm not so much buying the offense of stringing singles together is all of a sudden coming. I don't think Alejandro Kirk can continue to be the hottest man on planet Earth for 30 more games. I'm not asking him to do this for another week and a half. It's a whole month of baseball that is still lying ahead for him. And, you know, it shouldn't all be on him, but it has been the way this team has been constructed. So, no, I'm sorry. I know party pooper on your Monday, my Tuesday, everyone's Tuesday. But I think that's where I ultimately end up. I just think somebody else is going to end up coming through, because I really think when you look at this, they're not all the same, but they're all the same. Like, all of these teams have the thing they can point to that is the reason why they should believe, and the 8 or 9 things you can point to that's reasons why they're not. And I just think if you put them in a 1 for 6, however many teams there are in there, I just think it's unlikely they come out. So, sorry, party pooper.
1: I had to use the golf terminology too. You're like, they're all in a 6-for-1 playoff.
0: They are. Yeah, this is the final day of stroke play at the USAM before they get to match play. Yeah.
1: I disagree. I think they're going to do it. I think they're going to do it, so much so that I think if they don't do it, and I know they're 2 games back and there's all those teams that they have to overcome, that if they don't do it, you can rightly, obviously there'll be a level of disappointment if they had not had this string of games where they played well. But I think because of the string of games, because we can see the proof of concept where they didn't murder baseballs over those stretch of games where they were winning. But you could see it enough. This lineup makes enough sense with Brett Bateman at the top and one hitter being half decent, and that's Alejandro Kirk, and a bunch of guys around him just like doing stuff.
0: Yeah.
1: Like doing the occasional thing, occasional Josh Smith home runs or Nathan Lucas home runs. Like,
0: there's
1: just enough in there and enough at the back of the bullpen, and the schedule is so conducive to winning baseball games. That is ridiculous, the slate that they have in the final month plus of the season, that, yes, you can be beyond disappointment. You can be disappointed. You can be infuriated. Yeah, you can be infuriated with this team if they do not make the playoffs. Because you know what it means? Mm. It means that they've gone probably below 500 in this 15-game stretch. Like, that's abominable. Against every single team in these 30 games that is below 500, including 6 of them against one of the worst teams in the American League in the Royals, and yes, 3 of them against the A's. And like I just said, anybody can win at any different time. And sometimes, you know, the team with nothing to play for is the most dangerous team you're going to play. Factually, those teams stink.
0: Yes.
1: Like, they stink beyond all recognition. Horrible. And then you have all the teams that you are chasing. Like, the puck

0: is on your stick here in these final 30 games. It's an abomination to not make the playoffs after we've seen them play as well as they have against actual good teams. Yes, with pitching.
1: Mm-hmm.
0: They've had good pitching, no question. And is it a big ask for Max Scherzer to do this a couple more times? Shane Bieber, I think less so. I think we're getting Shane Bieber.
1: That's fair.
0: And maybe Treya Savage is back in the mix by the end of this thing as well.
1: Yeah.
0: I think it's a reasonable ask of Dylan Cease. I think it's a reasonable ask of Jose Siriano. You said Siriano, and I keep saying that. Soriano. And I think it's a reasonable ask of Louis Varland in the final 30 games to have a bunch of 4 and 5 and maybe 6-out saves and Tyler Rogers in the mix. And
1: yeah, he got his homer out of the way. Like, he gave it up, so you don't have to worry about that for the next month and change at least.
0: Yeah, and sure, would I love it if Vlad did what Cal Raleigh did last night a bunch of times and just single-handedly win a baseball game. I'm done counting on that because even in his return from the concussion IL, he had a couple of hits in the first game on Saturday. But holy cow, it looks a lot like every game we've seen from him this season.
1: Uh-huh.
0: I think there is enough, though, in this lineup. And I know they've scored fewer runs than anybody in Major League Baseball factually now. That is a stone-cold fact.
1: Mm.
0: But there is enough there that I think you can rightly be infuriated if the Blue Jays do not make the playoffs, despite them being two back and having to overcome three teams.
1: You know, I'm going to try to find common ground today as opposed to trying to win the argument. That is where I have no problem finding common ground with you. You should be infuriated if the Blue Jays don't make the playoffs, not just because of the road that's ahead of them here, but the way this is gone. I know baseball seasons are long and how you felt in May is, you know, rarely how you feel in September, but this team was, you know, inches, millimeters, you know, an IKF leadoff away from winning a World Series last year, and they may miss the playoffs. So whether I think they're going to get in based on this last 30-game stretch or not, you absolutely should be infuriated if this team doesn't make the playoffs. And yes, it's because of the road that's ahead of them. Yes, it's because of all the teams they're fighting with. But it's also, yes, the cliff that they fell off to get to this place. You know, was last year a little magic? And, you know, is it fair to have expected them to be the Rays this year and just run away with a division lead? Okay, maybe not. There is no reason you could not have been the Yankees or the Red Sox this year. So the idea of just being infuriated if you don't get in, that is where I would absolutely subscribe to that newsletter, because I think that's the right way to feel about this team. Whether I think they're actually going to do it, like, gun to my head, do I think they're getting in now? No. Should you be infuriated? Yes.
0: It's just the path forward is so apparent, right? Like it is crappy team after crappy team after middling team after team you're chasing after team that you need to track down or team that you need to keep behind you. And okay, beyond the way they've actually played recently and winning a bunch of series, no sweeps, but winning a bunch of series, there have been moments. I go back to the series in Philadelphia where they almost swept, but like there were a couple times there where, oh, I recognize what's happening here.
1: That movie before,
0: right? Where it's, and some of it is coming from guys that weren't here for the 94 wins or the Game 7 of the World Series last year. There are moments during this stretch of games in August, really post trade deadline, where this team appears to have that magic pixie dust on them again. Like they appear to, whether it's them believing or it's the opposition looking at those uniforms and having institutional knowledge of all the clutch moments that they went through the end of the regular season to hold off the charging New York Yankees and win the division, which ended up being so important to have the 5-day break where Vlad decided that was the moment he was going to turn into the best hitter in baseball. Because remember, like, the end of the season didn't look dissimilar to a lot of this regular season.
1: Mm-hmm.
0: And yeah, we looked at the 823 OPS and the 23 home runs. It's kind of, all right, I guess. But like, let's see what you
1: imagine
0: got in the playoffs.
1: Imagine how an 823 OPS would feel.
0: Yeah, like, again, the Blue Jays be in the playoffs right now.
1: Oh my God, it's Barry Bonds.
0: But you can see it. There's a couple of moments here, whether it be Nathan Lucas home runs in extra innings or God, cutting down the winning run at the plate in that final game in Philadelphia, which was the one loss that they had in that series. There's enough things happening here that kind of remind you of so many moments, not even talking about the postseason, but so many moments during the regular season last year where the Blue Jays had the most comeback wins

0: anybody in the American League, there's enough there that you're like, oh, yeah, these guys are going to remember what they went through and some of the moments that are etched in people's brains forever now because of the 94 wins in the Game 7 of the World Series. And they've done this. They've been there before where a lot of teams that they're tracking down are going to look up at the standings and be like, oh, my God, we can do this, where the Blue Jays are like, oh, yeah, we have done this.
1: Yeah, can and have are very, very different things. You know, the idea of like, oh, I theoretically could do this thing versus I have the institutional knowledge of having done it. Yeah, I think there's absolutely an element of it there. And yeah, I'm with you, man. Like when you're watching a game and it's seventh inning and the Jays have had nothing going on and all of a sudden you get a big Nathan Lucas hit or a big Ernie Clement hit or Jimenez or something like that. Or, and this is true too, because it's not always just about what the Blue Jays are doing, the other team just makes the crucial mistake in that time. Yeah, it's really easy to think back and remember and go, ah, this feels very similar to how it's going to feel. And you would think that would help them out, but I've thought that would help them out all year long. Like I would have thought that would have helped them maybe not just as much, like the gap there between what them and the other teams are capable of doing at the most tense moments maybe is greater, but I would have thought that institutional knowledge would have been there in June, in July, through much of August. Mm-hmm. And I just think that's the thing I keep coming back to. The other thing about the schedule, and it's all right there in front of you. Now, this doesn't apply to every team because the first team schedule I pulled up was the Orioles, and I don't know, they got to play the Yankees, they got to play the Brewers. Like, they play actual real baseball teams, so throw them aside. But I don't know, let's pick the Guardians.
0: Oh, well, yeah, that's if you do a Central team, that's tough because they're probably playing a bunch of teams in Central.
1: Playing the Angels, playing the Royals. They're playing this team, not very good. I don't know, tell me how you think it's going to go. They're playing the Blue Jays for three after that. Then they're playing the Tigers, and they're playing the Orioles, then they're playing the Twins, but they're playing the White Sox, and playing the A's. Like, it's just there's a lot of other bad there.
0: Yeah, but nobody, like, this is a fact, nobody has as many bad teams as the Blue Jays have left on their schedule.
1: They have the most
0: because it's all, the most teams that are below 500 front of them.
1: But there's a lot of bad for the other teams as well.
0: Yeah.
1: And mostly because of the state, let's just say it for the 8,000th time, the American League at large and some of the bottom end teams and just across the big league. So, yes, you're right. Like, the Blue Jays have an easier path, but it is not to go. And, yeah, you're right. Like, me taking the free space on the bingo card of grabbing a team in the Central. Mm-hmm. Obviously, they're going to have a lot of those. But, you know, I don't think the Twins or the Tigers have some murderer's row. No, nobody has the murderer's row in front of them because who's that? Major League Baseball. It's like, what, you're going to play the Dodgers and the Rays 1,000 times? Probably not.
0: Yeah. No. Nobody's all that good, and it is baseball. Again, where bad teams win all the time. The Blue Jays, until the final game or the final series of this run here against the Yankees, and again, there's no shame in going 3-on-3 in a road trip through Tropicana Field and Yankee Stadium, but had been playing like a very good team on the strength of one guy in the middle of the lineup playing the role of MVP. That was not Vladimir Guerrero Jr.
1: No.
0: Is Alejandro Kirk, who at one point had the OPS over 800. Now he's played so few games that, like, a good game, a couple of home runs in a game would push it back up to
1: helps
0: over 800. But yeah, currently sporting a 788 OPS and has hit same number of home runs Vladimir Guerrero Jr. has had, seven in 56 games, playing his normal stellar brand of defense behind the plate. Now, he's a fan favorite already, we could say, right?
1: Like Kirk?
0: Yeah.
1: Oh, yeah. My wife's favorite Jay, which makes me feel good. I don't like it when it's like, oh, there's Ernie Clement. And I'm like, all right, settle
0: down. Kevin Kiermaier.
1: Simmer. Kevin Pillar. Yeah. Simmer down. No, but it's like when she's like, oh, there's my man, Alejandro. I'm like, yeah, all right. I feel pretty good about myself.
0: Interesting. It says something, I guess. I'm not sure what.
1: Okay? If you could figure it out and let me know, because I've been having all the same thoughts.
0: Yeah, that's interesting.
1: Yeah.
0: Okay, so, yeah, he's already a fan favorite. But, yeah, down the pecking order, right? Like, it's like, man, it's great because the bar for offense at that position, the defense that he plays, and, boy, that was a lot of money to hand to a guy with that body type, but... Wow, if anybody could pull it off, it'd be him, and the hitting with two strikes and all of that and the low heart rate and blah, blah, blah, blah, blah.
1: Yeah.
0: If he continues this style of play, by which I mean being the best Blue Jays hitter all the way down the stretch in these final 30 games, and he's the reason, not Vladimir Guerrero Jr., he is the reason the Blue Jays are in the postseason. Boy, how many people are going to join your wife in thinking that Alejandro Kirk is their favorite Blue Jay? Like, where does his perception go if he's the reason? Like, in a season when everyone's just looking longingly at Vladimir Guerrero Jr.

0: every single day. And he's like, I got you. Grounding out on a breaking ball 3 feet off the edge. And Alejandro Kirk's like, all right, fine. I'll do it again.
1: Fine.
0: And he is the reason why the Blue Jays are in the postseason. What changes for his perception?
1: I don't know. Because I like, it doesn't feel like it's fair to put a ceiling on it, but it also feels like there is a ceiling on it, if that makes any sense. I think also in terms of like the perception, this is such a minor thing, but I think it matters. He has very recognizable walk-up music.
0: Yeah, my kids love that.
1: Oh, song. It's like I was describing
0: John.
1: Yeah, it sounds like, honestly, it sounds like Mexican Superman is here to save the day. Every time that comes across, it's like, oh my God, here he is. And it actually has been what's happening here because he has come in to save the day more times than not. In terms of popularity, this is the beauty of baseball. It's like, what do you like? I don't know. Like, if you're going to tell me that Dylan Cease is your favorite Jay as opposed to Alejandro Kirk, I'm not going to tut-tut you with the Cy Young winner. But it's a guy you see every fifth day. It's like if Louis Varland is your favorite. I think where I'm going with this is there is a... It's unfair to say mushy middle, but there's a pack and all the guys are just so different that it's like, if Louis Varland is for you, then maybe Alejandro Kirk isn't. But if Alejandro Kirk is, then maybe Dylan Cease isn't your favorite. And it's, again, varying degrees. These are all the guys you like the most. But I think he goes kind of just right into that, and not that he wasn't in it before, but he is like re-putting himself in that kind of pack of Clement. And it's Cease and it's Varland. Because I don't think he's necessarily above those guys, but he's certainly not below them either to me.
0: I think if he keeps this up and he ends up with an OPS over 800 and double-digit home runs despite playing no games and with Vladimir Guerrero Jr. having the worst year of his career, and he has the highest OPS of his career, which would be, if he finishes with the 788 OPS, which is what he's got right now, that would be a career high. 786, his previous career high when he had a four-win season, playing 139 games. God, so many DH days there as well in 2022. If he does that, I mean, for this season, and I guess, like, it's hard. How do you parse what Dylan Cease did this year and the maybe finishing runner-up in the American League Cy Young Award race, and Kirk missed so much of the season? He'd be my MVP.
1: Sure.
0: Like, I think it's a season,
1: but that's fair.
0: Yeah. In a season in which they're one of, and... Boy, at the end of the season, you hope this isn't the case. But right now, they are the worst scoring team in Major League Baseball, where their $500 million man was well below league average and replacement level. This guy took the reins and led them into the postseason. Like, yeah, you got it. This is a team that, man, last season they go to Game 7 of the World Series. Who was ahead of him in the pecking order? If you're an opposing manager, you're like, who we got to worry about? Well, Vlad.
1: For sure.
0: Bo Bichette. Yeah. George Springer's like the best hitter in the American League. Dalton Varsho hits a home run every single game. Yeah, Ernie Clement had kind of emerged. And yeah, like Kirk's in the mix there, but like you told me he had fourth or fifth billing last year. I'd buy that for a dollar.
1: Yeah.
0: He's at the top of the marquee this year.
1: He is from a performance standpoint, but I think a lot of times, and you know, I think with this sport, because the players can feel so different, right? Like it's like in basketball, there is a lot of similarity in terms of it's like all these guys are athletic freaks. And, you know, in hockey, it's like they all look the exact same. Like, you know, McDavid stands out and McCarr stands out. But beyond those guys, it's like everybody looks very similar.
0: Yeah.
1: In baseball, everyone's very different. And I just think you are drawn. It's like everybody got a type. Okay. So
0: your wife has a type.
1: Evidently. And it's like I'm getting closer to Kirk by the day. Yeah. So it's like, who knew I was becoming so popular. But the idea of if you like Ernie Clement versus you, like, I just think it's a much more subjective thing. And yet, and yes, you're right. The idea of it becomes more objective if you're just looking at stats on the back of the baseball card and who has done it. But I think that, guess what? If the Jays get in, it is going to be buoyed by Kirk, but you're still going to need like the big Ernie Clement hit. You're still going to need the big, you know, okay, I'm running out of names because the Jays haven't been a great story.
0: They aren't. Like, they're just going to get stuff from the guys who, hey, we're just here to do some stuff.
1: Yeah.
0: And then Alejandro Kirk is going to step up. He's like, I'm here to do the things, okay? Yeah. You guys do your stuff, and I'll be here doing my thing.
1: I got to be honest. All I'm having flashbacks to is I started coaching a new baseball team, fall ball, last night. Yeah. And I was setting the kids up for the first defensive inning. And a kid said to me, I want to go to a place. And that's all I can think of when you're like, he does some stuff. And I'm like, buddy, don't worry. I'll send you to a place.
0: I was going to say, you should have given them the good news. Like, we're all going to go to a place.

0: be a gulag if you keep asking questions like that. But yeah,
1: we're all gonna elevate to someplace.
0: Or descend. I'm thinking the elevator might be going down for me, depending on the day.
1: Yeah,
0: I'm going full Trump here. It's like I don't know if heaven so much for me.
1: Yeah. Good call. All right, Blue Jays Royals. The first of six games in the final 30. I mean, that alone, that's a huge percentage of the final 30 games that you're playing against one of the worst teams in the American League, who is, yes, I understand, the hottest team in the American League right now, winners of eight consecutive. They're 58-74, okay?
0: They're not good.
1: You have the entire season series against the Royals. And if it's, we look back and the Blue Jays didn't make the playoffs because they couldn't win two series against the Royals. Boy, you have to go 4-2 in these six games against the Royals. 5-1, 6-0, not out of the realm of possibility. It starts tonight, and boy, hey, maybe Vladdy watched the Cal Raleigh.
0: I'm done.
1: Mariners game last night.
0: Anymore.
1: And it's like, oh yeah, he can save his season.
0: I actually hope he didn't see that, because you know they flashed the homer total. It's like that's the actual understated part of this. Yeah. It's like, yeah, Vlad's having a worse season than Cal Raleigh. How would we feel if his worst season was a slightly worse OPS and 10 more bombs? It's like, still angry is the answer to that. But how different is the Jays season if a few of those Vlad hits that it's like double here or there actually leave the fence? Like, is how different is it? It's crazy to think.
1: Yeah, war is a weird stat, right? Like,
0: agreed.
1: I think it's good in many respects.
0: Of course.
1: I think it's a good tool to use, and like oftentimes it does expose things that are kind of underneath the surface that you don't think about all the time. But a lot of it is defense. It is heavily weighted on the defense you play, but also the position in which you play it. But yeah, Cal Raleigh being one win lesser than Vladdy this season is a little weird, because he does catch, which we can all say is a more demanding position than first base. And we'll talk about Vlad's defense at first base later on, because it has been spectacular this season. But yeah, he's got a 0.1 baseball reference war. Vladdy's is 1.1. And yeah, he's gotten on base and hit for a higher average. He's got 10 fewer home runs, which to me are the most important thing you can do offensively in the sport.
0: Yeah, Vladdy's got more steals though. So,
1: There is that. All right, when we come back, good news, Browns fans. Deshaun Watson's going to, talk about redeeming yourself after a horrible season. How about final year of the 5-year deal? Deshaun Watson leading the Browns to the Super Bowl.
0: First time that sentence has ever been uttered. Good news, Browns fans. Yeah.
1: All right, we'll get into that more next as the Fan Morning Show continues. Ben Ennis, Brent Gunning, Sportsnet 590, The Fan.
2: From the 680 News Traffic Center, I'm Eva Fragiscados. Good morning. On the West 401 approaching Meadowvale Express, right lane blocked with a stalled vehicle, so it's slow from approaching Port Union. And then at Kennedy in the Express, a stalled car there in the left lane also causing delays. South 427 is slow from Derry to the 409 ramp due to ongoing construction. Eastbound and westbound QEW Gardner at this time overall moving pretty well. 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
12: Last time I played on this field, I tore my Achilles. And that same fan base, they cheered when I got hurt. So, does that have to do it? What does that have to do with anything about performance? When a person get hurt, especially for your own city, and they cheer, nah, I don't regret anything in my life. I don't regret anything at all.
13: You know, I thought I was going to get a little different response, but I think my emotions got the best of me, and my comments wasn't intending to go at any of the fans around in the city, because there's been a lot of great fans that have been supporting me. I thrive off the energy. I thrive off the energy of the fans. I thrive off the energy of the community. I thrive off all that stuff. You know, I think looking back in my history at Clemson and previous at the Houston organization, you know, I was a big community guy, big city guy, big fan guy.
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15: 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Deshaun Watson having a very bad, no good second preseason game for the Browns. And naturally booed off the field because of, like,

0: performance to it, like the whole thing, like all of it.
1: Gestures broadly at everything involving you, sir. Also, we don't even really do this anymore. I hear it on Jay's broadcast, but beyond that, I don't hear it really. The idea of like station IDs, you used to get a guest on and be like, hey, you're listening to.
0: Yeah, we still do that.
1: Okay, let's not clip Deshaun Watson going, I'm a big fan guy to use it as one. All right, let's just like make sure nobody gets any bright ideas there.
0: Yeah, here's, so I think it's at one of the most overwrought sports radio talking points that we have, but
1: hey, Pete Rose, Hall of Fame or not?
0: No. That one is up there as well, but this one where it's like, should you boo? Like, when are you booing?
1: Should you boo?
0: And like, when do you want to?
1: Boo court. Yeah.
0: Sure.
1: Yeah.
0: I think we're all, everyone shaking hands, looking around and saying, boo Deshaun Watson whenever you feel like it.
1: Anytime, buddy. See him in a grocery store. Have at it.
0: Enjoy your booing.
1: Yes.
0: And even if you take the other stuff out of it, that just giving away all those first round picks, the 5-year, $230 million deal, like that, if you, even without the other stuff, which is like maybe the prime stuff for booing.
1: You can even take away the maybe.
0: Yeah. That part, boo on.
1: Yes.
0: Okay. And the performance was horrible and all of that. There's like no confusion. There shouldn't be.
1: And they're just saying boo. There's no boo Watson.
0: No.
1: Just boo.
0: There should be no confusion from Deshaun Watson as to why there's booing or, hey, that's not really fair. Like, at least I performed. No, you haven't done diddly poo. Okay? But despite the performance, despite the booing, despite that horrifying. So we played both media availabilities. Yep. The first one was after the booing, calling Browns fans disrespectful for booing him.
1: Mm.
0: And then despite that, and the Browns said explicitly that would not impact their decision on naming a starting quarterback. Turns out that was bang on. Because named QB1 shortly thereafter. And he is the starting quarterback for week one of 17 NFL games for the Cleveland Browns. And yes, this story has been kind of done to death, and there's like only one side of the ledger you can take it. Unless you have a Zag. Do you have a Zag? You're like, Deshaun Watson actually good and my favorite player. Go ahead.
1: No, I'm good. Thanks.
0: So despite this being, what we call low-hanging fruit, buddy, you got to eat the fruit sometimes.
1: Yeah, I would even go further. It's just a pinata. Like, we lowered it so all the children can get their licks in too, and let's all get in on it. No, this is the worst. It is a loathsome person for reasons off field. And then the field exists as well. Now, you're Browns fans. It's like you're not supposed to occupy this much time in my mind. Like, I'm supposed to see that you're 1-9 halfway through the season. I'm supposed to go, bad. Gee, sucks for them. All right. Can't wait to talk about which quarterback they're going to ruin next. Like, that's the way you're supposed to exist in my mind. I'm not supposed to care who your starter is week one. It's supposed to be two nobodies. Mm-hmm. And one of them was like a second round pick. The place quarterbacks go to die. In the NFL, other than Jalen Hurts. Like, it's just, that's the way you're supposed to exist. I'm not supposed to have this much bandwidth for Browns conversation, but you make it so easy, and here we are. Do you know how hard do you know what a bad option one has to be for the world at large to be going, you know what, I think it's just like fair, just, and true? To give Shedeur Sanders, like the whole world has aligned behind Shedeur Sanders. And I'm not writing a book on him in terms of like, is he good? Is he bad? Like, I'm not there yet. Who knows? But do you know what I do know? All the college stuff, there are enough people on either side of the ledger with that one that to the point now where anyone with, I was about to say half a brain, just once had a brain, it could be gone now. You're in the camp of Shedeur Sanders. And that just in and of itself is a wild place. Not for me, the individual, but for all of us as a collective to be.
0: Here's the biggest zag I can do on this. Because I'm trying. Because it's so like obviously one-sided. Yeah, Deshaun Watson, loathsome human being, embarrassing moment in like a litany of all the most embarrassing moments in the recent history of the NFL, residing with one NFL franchise, the Cleveland Browns. But if Deshaun Watson, if there was a way, even as Browns fans, you could squint and see, you know what? He sucks like as a person.
1: Yeah.
0: And the trade is bad and the money's too much, but he actually gives us the best chance to win. That's all that matters. It isn't in a life perspective right. thing, but like when we're talking about sports,
1: yes,
0: and whether you get booed
1: yes.
0: or cheered,
1: yes,
0: produce. And
1: let me tell you, some bad guys have totally, got big cheers.
0: We have turned many a blind eye to some pretty awful things because a guy could throw a ball or catch one or mm-hmm. hit one,
1: yeah,
0: or slap a puck, yeah, slap. Like
1: the yeah. old slap a puck.
0: Yep, we could do that. But here's the reality for Deshaun Watson is that he stinks on the field too. Like he's been
1: bad.
0: Abominable,
1: terrible.
0: Man. He's just been awful, awful. Like the passer ratings are awful. 79 last year, 84 before that, and 79 before that. Like he's just, and also use your peepers, man.
1: Mm.
0: This guy is abhorrent. He does not give you the best chance to win and has all the baggage. And we'll use that term sure. because I don't know what other term to use, but it's just all of it together. It's not just the one thing. And it's like, yeah, I know he sucks as a person, but we are paying him this year. And by the way, final year of this 5-year deal, although there's dead cap money in the next 2 years when they walk away, like he will not be on the roster
1: right.
0: by March because I think there's like a $200 million roster bonus he gets or something. But this is the

0: First trade is the worst contract in NFL history. And the idea that you could salvage even any part of this is insane. To wash your hands of it and say, boy, sunk cost. The quicker we can move on from this era, the better. The obvious move, but instead, you're sending bad money after bad money.
1: Agreed. The only other thing I'd say on this, and I don't even know if it's a zag, it's just like, okay, I don't know that it matters which order you do this. I did see the take of like you quote unquote like have to start with Watson, because Shedeur Sanders isn't going to stink up the joint in 3 weeks. You're like, all right, guys, I got good news. Deshaun Watson's here. Whereas I think this will be a like, okay, you tried it, then you go to Shedeur, because where do you like you can't when your season's already sunk then pivot to Deshaun Watson. So that's the best I got. Do I believe it? No, but yes, for Zach, that's best I got. You gave me yours. I'm give you mine.
0: Yeah. Deshaun Watson sucks in all aspects. Like, there's not an area that Deshaun Watson doesn't suck. All right. Let's do a happier story.
1: Sure.
0: Gary Woodland.
1: Mm-hmm.
0: Now, I know the BMW's in our rearview mirror by a day, and no, he didn't win, and he was T4, but got into the Tour Championship, which starts this week at East Lake. First time since his brain surgery.
1: Crazy.
0: Again, brain surgery.
1: Yep.
0: For Gary Woodland, who has won on tour now since then. It's an awesome moment. He's dealing with PTSD from having, again, brain surgery.
1: Yeah, he's a major winner as well, but that was in the before times. Yeah.
0: Yeah, US Open champion. But yeah, he's an incredible redemption story.
1: All time.
0: Yeah, to have won on tour, to find himself as a top 30 player in the world. It's all he gets to play in the Tour Championship. He also had the moment where he's like, he makes a birdie and then tees it up on the next hole and like literally tops it.
1: Cold top.
0: Like tops it 100 yards?
1: If that.
0: Yeah, into the water.
1: Yes. Great. Good job.
0: Anyways, he talked openly about his dealing with PTSD and like the yin and yang of having a good tournament and people rooting for you and all of that, and that being something that you struggle with.
2: Yesterday was a lot for me. There was a lot of noise. Obviously, the energy out here is amazing. The crowds are massive. A lot of Mizzou people out there yelling, but I tried to block it out yesterday, and I couldn't do it. It drained me. Today, I tried to embrace it. So I'm proud of myself for coming with a different mindset today than I did yesterday. And I played outside of one really bad shot. I played beautifully today, so I'm glad this week's over with, but I'm proud of where I'm going next week.
0: Okay, this is obviously incredible stuff from Gary Woodland, that he's able to play through his PTSD, right? And and he's talked about it's like fight or flight. Like, I hear a noise, like I tell myself like I'm not under attack, and I'm gonna be just fine. Like he says, I'm glad this week is over.
1: Yeah,
0: And good for you. Like, there's obviously something in you that wants, you have this incredible skill and you want to see that fulfilled. But man, yeah, it sounds like he's putting a smile on his face and like in that moment, not dealing with it, sounds miserable. And like, it's only going to get, if that part of it is the most miserable, which understandably it is, if you have PTSD, I'm talking about the fans cheering and the excitement of being close to the top of the leaderboard, man. How much longer are you going to do this? Because it's a double-edged sword, right? Like, you're out here to win, but you know when you're closer to winning, the harder it is and the more uncomfortable it is.
1: Thank God Gary Woodland is just a golfer. Can you imagine this was a guy who played a team sport?
0: Right.
1: And it's like, yeah, it's just like when the moment gets biggest. And I don't think people totally understand what's at play here. You're doing a good job of explaining it with like the PTSD of it all. There was a moment in, I believe it was this tournament, might have been last week, where he puts his hand over his heart as he's putting. And
0: he's alive.
1: Yeah, he got asked what that was about. And he's like, oh, just to remind myself I'm alive. And it's like, oh, okay. The lesion in his brain was located near the specific region that is responsible for processing emotions like fear and anxiety. Yeah. And my understanding is pre the surgery, it was like basically pushing on that, so he couldn't have that stuff.
0: Yeah.
1: Wow. That, like, obviously brain lesion bad, but like, hey, no fear, no anxiety. Seems like a pretty good place, especially if you're a professional athlete, want to be in attack mode. But could you imagine not having experienced any of those emotions for years on end, and then all of a sudden floodgates are just open and you can process them, well, not process them, but experience them again, it is nuts, nuts, nuts. I have always had a soft spot for Gary Woodland, even going back to like before all this, but I don't know how you can feel any other way than a soft spot for him. But

0: your point, like, the better he gets, the harder it's going to get, yeah. You would think. Like, I want to, you know, we've had Matthews, like, chiropractor doing yeah. interviews, so maybe this is not as far yes. flung as I want. I need the psychotherapist that Gary Woodland is obviously working with to get through this to write a book when it's all said and done. And the problem is he's a golfer, so it's not going to be all said and done for, like, 30 years.
1: I wonder, like, if you... Golf fans are pretty passionate about their sport. They're, like, pretty dialed in. There's not a lot of casual golf fans who just show up at a golf tournament.
0: You think at the Tour Championship there's not going to be a lot of casuals? I agree.
1: Yeah.
0: Yeah.
1: And people are aware of Gary. That's why he gets cheered, right? Yeah. It's like they know the story. But if I were going to the Tour Championship and I was following Gary Woodland, I'd, like, keep it to myself. Like,
0: you just have to turn your back to
1: Gary,
0: him.
1: Gary, good shot. Like,
0: no, but even that, no, you can't acknowledge it. You have to, honestly, it's like, do you need to pretend? We've seen this before. We're like, Rory will, it's like he'll barely make the cut on a weekend and he's paired with some guy. And it's like, after Rory hits his drive, everyone's just walking away. It's like, hey, there's another guy here. It's like, yeah, cool. We're not here to see him. Yeah. I'm going to go stand by Rory's ball.
1: Yeah.
0: Is that how you have to treat Gary Woodland? Like the other guy?
1: This is so counter to my sensitivity when it comes to being a sports fan and the noise and like, and we just did it last week with Rory. It's like, that's what the money's for, except in this sport it isn't, but it's, you know, that you can just take some time off and be a family person and not dedicate yourself as much to the sport as, you know, in team sports, we'd kill you if you were like, hey, I'm going to take this week off. My kid's got a recital or whatever. And like golf, you're just allowed to do that. But my general thought process is in pro sports that it's like, yeah, man, it's hard and it's uncomfortable. That's what the money's for. And Gary Wood, like, when you have a brain surgery, the results in you having PTSD and you being negatively affected by attention and noise and cheering and the pressures.
0: Yeah.
1: You did it. You organized yourself. You lived through things that absolutely get me to the spot where it's like, guys, let's make this as comfortable for this guy as possible. Like, let's just do whatever.
0: You got to Trey Turner him. But again, like, not that, because the cheering for him is not what he needs. I think the other thing that's so interesting about this is if you're a golfer and everyone's bandwidth is different for what this is, you've had a moment like this. Mm-hmm. Okay. You're like, oh, this group's letting me play through. I remember. Okay. So, I'm just going to take a friend to task on air for 2 seconds. Sure. If you don't mind, Chris Dmitrievsky, you need to plan our buddy's golf weekend that we used to do right around both our birthdays. But we used to have basically little friends Ryder Cup. And I remember we were playing, we were making the turn, and the last of our group, they were going to send out like another group that was playing off 10 before us. And we're like, no, we're all going to stay together. So there was a group of guys and there's like back up on the tee, big patio area. And I step up to the tee box and I was wearing my Apple Watch. My Apple Watch, it basically Gary Woodland me. It's like, are you okay?
1: Yeah.
0: Are you alive? It's like the heartbeat's getting a little high there, buddy. We have all had those moments in golf where the pressure
1: gets you got to deal with it. It's like, tough, man. That's sometimes people are going to watch you. Like, I got no sympathy for you.
0: I know.
1: But if you were Gary Woodland, all you have to do is have brain surgery.
0: That's it.
1: And you can garner my sympathy.
0: I don't know what the specific issue they would find in there is, but I think we all agree. Yeah. Like, they could make a tweak or two that would help.
1: Probably, yeah.
0: I don't think it's a full, like, Homer Simpson crayon up there situation, but I generally think that if a brain surgeon went poking around in there, he'd be like, you know what? Let's actually put you in the Gary Woodland before spot here. Yeah. Let's push on that fear and anxiety. Yeah. We don't need you thinking about it all the time.
1: Yeah, that's true. Yeah. Yes. I don't know if they do exploratory brain surgery, but yeah, it might be an idea.
0: Yeah, it's just like, you know, the same way you're like, I don't know, a hip or knee. If they're making better ones, like, why not? It's like, that's me with the brain. It's like, yeah, if you can get in there and clean, like, I think of it as like a scope. Just like clean the gunk out.
1: Yeah,
0: you know?
1: Yeah. Like maybe there's a pebble or two in your brain.
0: Boy, rocks, boulders.
1: Anyway, so it's the Tour Championship. By the way, LIV appears to be done. Like, they've played their final tournament of the year, and there's some great write-ups on what it was like there.
0: Oh, my God. Tyrrell Hatton, like, I just want to leave.
1: Yeah.
0: He's like, I got a flight.
1: I want to break free.
0: Yeah,
1: as
0: well, so good.
1: His walk-up song.
0: Oh, my God. Incredible.
1: I think the most depressing thing was, like, the build-outs that have been at these LIV tour events for, like, children and stuff. It's like, for this one, they, like, barely put... They threw some toys down on the grass.
0: Here, have at it.
1: Yeah, because... My guess is, like, you're probably not bringing your kid to this final LIV event because, it's not exhilarating. Also, that the team event, there is no team finale, so everybody just kind of looking around.

0: and wondering if they won the team event and there was no like champagne celebration because nobody knew.
1: Honestly, good. Like, I would have hated if they were like, all right, let's really stick the landing here. This is how it should look. Like, it should feel like Spirit Halloween is about to move in.
0: Yeah, totally.
1: And boy, does it.
0: It does. Anyways, so that Liv is done. Where are you at with the FedEx Cup and the finale here with the Tour Championship, which has been through a bunch of different iterations, and now we're here, Final 30. Does it feel as big as the PGA Tour wants it to be?
1: No, but it can't. Like, there's just, we have decided there's things that matter in golf, and this, quite frankly, isn't one of them. Like, does the Tour Championship, if I told you, I'm going to pretend you're a professional golfer right now. Hey, Ben, I know, now, okay, I have to preface this with, the money is the same for both of them, for you, because I know you'd just be like, which one has a bigger purse? And obviously it's the Tour. Yeah. But it's like from an honor standpoint or like a legacy standpoint. Mm-hmm. You want to win a Tour Championship or you want to win the Players?
0: Yeah,
1: Players. The Players, right? Yeah, like that's one that just carries. Sure. It's not even close, right? Now, I think the Tour Championship is ahead of like Jack's Tournament or Riv or whatever. But
0: is it even?
1: I think. But the fact that I have to question or quibble with that about the Tour Championship, we've just decided. I think that the best way to do it is just realize who you're for and you're for golf sickos and just give me match play at the Tour Championship. Like, you've had the playoffs, you got it down to 30. Yeah. Now the problem with that is like Rory and Scotty could lose in the first round. That could happen. Guess what? They could not be in contention by the time Sunday rolls around.
0: It's tougher with the 30-man field.
1: It is less likely, but I think that, you just make it whatever number you need to have a nice little bracket play down. That's the way I want it. And part of it is, I love the match play event we used to have at the WGC in Austin, and we don't have it anymore. So if you're going to try to make the Tour Championship feel like a thing, make it feel different, give me match play. It'll never happen, but that's the way.
0: Yeah, that'd be cool. Hey, and also feel free to have like Rory and Scotty in the final group on Sunday, tied for the lead.
1: I'd take that. Rory, better performance than last Sunday, though. Wolf, choking like a dog down the stretch. And I had to watch Wyndham Clark be happy. So, like, for shame, how dare you make me do that?
0: I'm fine with that. I'm not anti-Wyndham Clark.
1: I'm hard out on Wyndham Clark. He's just, every time he talks, it's just like he's the most smug, self-secure. I'm like,
0: advice he got from his friends about dealing with the booze is that Darth Vader had more fun, which I would argue, I don't know if that's necessarily correct. He didn't seem like he was having a great time.
1: Spoiler alert, he dies.
0: Yeah.
1: So I'm just saying. Like,
0: very good.
1: It's true.
0: That is true. But boy, did he have some fun along the way.
1: That's not even true either.
0: Yeah, he had a fun time cutting off Luke's hand and
1: I was actually about to say if there was one time that he did seem like, that's the stuff right there. Yeah, I don't know. Freezing Han Solo in the carbon. That was the one time he had fun. When they're in Lando's planet in Cloud City and he's like, You know what? This is good. My plans, it's all working out here. That was the one time I'm like, this guy is having fun.
0: With the mask, you can't see him smile. But you know he's smiling.
1: You could hear him smile. Look at that smile.
0: All right. When we come back. Yeah, Vladdy's having an abomination of a season offensively. But did you know he's having the best year of his career defensively? What does that matter? That and more next. As the Fan Morning Show continues, Ben Ennis, Brent Gunning, Sportsnet 590 The Fan.
2: From the 680 News Traffic Center, I'm Eva Fragiscados. West 401 approaching Meadowvale Express. Right lane is closed for a stalled vehicle. And then approaching Kennedy, the transfers to the collectors also partially blocked off with a stalled vehicle. On the South 400 approaching Teston, part of the HOV lane is blocked. Approaching Rutherford, the left lane is closed for a collision. And approaching Highway 7 Express 3, left lanes are closed because of a collision. Northbound 427 north of Dundas, two right lanes are blocked with a stalled car. 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

0: Sundays, first of three, at home at Rogers Center against the Kansas City Royals, who, yes, are only third from the bottom in the American League, and yes, have won eight consecutive games, but yes, those games have come against the Angels, the A's, and the Tigers, who have absolutely put it in reverse recently. So, yeah. I guess maybe not catching the Royals at the right time, or maybe actually catching them at the right time, because what, they're going to win nine consecutive?
1: Oh no. I did a whole thing yesterday of like that Major League Baseball should just be happy the Blue Jays are here. Like, you know, they stopped the Red Sox streak. Mm-hmm. Let's not look into if they had lost heading into that at all. Check me on that. And now they're going to stop the Royals. It's like whenever there is a team too hot and simply cannot be contained.
0: Yeah.
1: I don't know how the math works on this, but somehow the cooler that is, the Toronto Blue Jays come in and just shut them down.
0: They're like the control rods in a nuclear reactor.
1: Sure.
0: Right? They absorb all the neutrons.
1: Sure.
0: Yeah. Anyways.
1: You know, I mean, I'll just like, I didn't want to show off how much knowledge I had about nuclear reactors.
0: Yeah. I know a thing or two about nuclear fusion. All right. Anyways, so the Blue Jays, two games back of the final wild card spot in the American League, held now down by the Guardians. Astros, who are no longer in first place in the American League West, a game and a half up on the Blue Jays. Twins tied. They have the exact same record as the Blue Jays, 64-68. And Fangraphs has their postseason chances at just over 17%. So, also, statistically, here's where the Blue Jays stand right now. Well, one, I'll remind people who weren't listening off the top or haven't been paying attention, 30 games to go for the Blue Jays this season. Not a one against a team currently over 500. That may change, right? Like, who knows? There's teams in and around 500. Guardians are close there. Yeah. Maybe by the time... Now, I don't think they can... The Mariners are after this Royals series, so I don't think the Mariners could be over 500. But I will say, Mariners have an easy schedule going forward as well. I think the Mariners are going to win the American League West because the American League West, it stinks. And the Royals, they have a lot going on in the pitching department. And Cal Raleigh hit three home runs yesterday. And
1: he's back and fixed, according to you.
0: I mean, that would be the type of game where you'd be like, oh, well, that sure helps a lot and is an indication he's going to be that guy going forward.
1: I will say, disappointed in Seattle, not a hockey town. Didn't see a lot of hats on the field. So just saying, good job moving your NHL there, Bettman. No hats.
0: Yeah. That's good stuff.
1: I know people get very upset when people throw hats on the field. Yeah,
0: that happened one time. And one person that I'm thinking of got upset.
1: Same guy.
0: That was stupid when Edwin Encarnacion had a three-homer game. Anyways.
1: Yep, just not a hockey town. Like, we now have it on record.
0: Yep, that's true. Okay, Blue Jays dead last in the major leagues of baseball in scoring runs, which is an important part of the game. The Mariners passed them yesterday. Mariners passed them yesterday. They're one run ahead of the Blue Jays. Also, did you know the Blue Jays have allowed 126 stolen bases? That is the most in Major League Baseball.
1: I didn't know the exact number, but I knew they're not doing a good job.
0: No, I as well thought, man, they really don't control the running game that well, despite the fact that Brandon Valenzuela's got one of the best arms in baseball behind the plate. Their pitchers give them no shot. I mean, no more than Dylan Cease, who's having maybe the best year of his entire career, and this is a guy that's been a top five Cy Young Award candidate before. He's allowed 26 stolen bases. That is the most in baseball. Again, just things that you're maybe not aware of. Here's something
1: I will say, like, he's allowed.
0: Yeah.
1: Yeah.
0: Because when you don't allow many base runners, that can be a thing. You're like, hey, I just don't have practice here.
1: Like, well, and also you're like, man, I know he's over there, gestures at first, or he's back there, gestures a second. It's like, there's a guy up there too. I'll just strike him out.
0: Yes.
1: Does that work for you?
0: Correct.
1: Yeah.
0: Also, okay, maybe your eyeball, if you've been watching, You've said, man, Vladdy's playing some good defense at first base. Here's maybe something you're unaware of, though. Like, the numbers really back this up. And that has not always been the case. Yes, Vladimir Guerrero Jr. has a gold glove. He won it in 2022. This season defensively just blows that season out of the water. According to defensive runs saved, which isn't the be-all, end-all, but it's pretty good, he's having the best defensive year by any first baseman and the best in the American League, only trailing Ty France of the Padres. Having a great, great year. And if you wanted to use the StatCast number, fielding run value, he's, again, right behind Ty France, best in

0: in the American League. He is having a great year defensively.
1: Yeah.
0: Okay. Defense matters. It's important.
1: Totally.
0: It is super important at certain positions. And yeah, it makes you kind of wave away the Andrés Giménez 620 OPS. And yeah, Brett Bateman is never going to hit a home run in Major League Baseball. But did you see he had 10 foot extra jump on that than the average center fielder? And man,
1: seems good.
0: He doesn't even have to dive because he's there before anybody else can. That is important stuff. Even at first base, it's not shortstop. It's not center field. It is important. Look at what Ben Rice almost did in that final game of the home series against the Yankees. Remember, he boots the ball in the ninth inning. Blue Jays tied up. Now he also hit the home run in extra innings and won the game. But yes, he's unplayably bad at first base. Like they don't, now that there's no Giancarlo Stanton or Aaron Judge walking through those doors, like he's their DH because first base is a problem. Kyle Schwarber can't play first base either. Like it is important to play a level of defense at first base. You got to hit, though. Like, I'm not saying, like, this I'm not going to even make the straw man argument that I'm going to argue against the guy who's like, well, Vladdy's defense, nobody's. But I wonder how important is it? Like, when we discuss the season, we do the postmortem, and the numbers are abominable, the worst offensive season of his entire career. How long do we have to wait until we say, but man, defensively, he was a monster at first base.
1: Like a really, really, really long time. Like there needs to be, we could be 7 hours into the meeting griping about it. And the guy's like, okay, can I mention he's good at first base? No, not yet. You can't do it yet. Notably, the guys you mentioned in Brett Bateman. And now Andrés Giménez makes some money. They notably do not make $500 million.
0: Yeah.
1: If Vlad was Dalton Varsho last year, and was gold glove center fielder for this team, making $500 million, you know what I'd be doing? Still having a lot of questions about the offense.
0: Yeah.
1: Notably first base, slightly less important than center field or any position of consequence. So look, like if the argument is simply, hey man, give Vladdy a little credit. He's been going through it and he hasn't let that affect the other side of things. Good.
0: Yeah.
1: I'm happy he hasn't. But does winning gold glove at a position like this paper over literally 1% of all of this that's gone on? No. Like, it can't. It's the position there that it matters the least in terms of this. Like, corner, outfield, and first. Like, look how many guys we've seen come in and play good to capable first base for the Blue Jays.
0: Valenzuela stepped in.
1: He learned this year, is my understanding. Like, I remember early in the year, they're like, Kirk's coming back. You got to get him taking some balls.
0: Yeah.
1: Remember in the Tyler Heineman days, like when he was still on? Those are the types of names we talk about at that position. So, no, it does not paper over any of it. Kudos to him that he has not let the abject, horrible, terrible, no good failure of an offensive season affect what's gone on in the defensive side. But beyond that sentence right there of good job not letting the fungus affect the other part of the game, beyond that, I cannot give this any level of import.
0: So I'm going to disagree.
1: Okay.
0: I'm going to give him 1%. You wouldn't even give him 1%.
1: All right.
0: I'm going to give him the full 1%.
1: You know what? I really opened the door to allow you to still be incredibly critical while being more charitable than
0: me.
1: Thank you. Yeah, I know.
0: Thank you.
1: Really
0: $1,
1: nice
0: Bob.
1: Yeah. I somehow bet zero.
0: Yeah. No, he gets 1% credit. But I will say, like, I did roll my eyes a little bit at the 2022 gold glove thing because I watched him play. He was okay. He's fine. And the numbers bore out that he was fine. He's having a really good defensive year. Like,
1: I agree. This is
0: legit. Like, this is well-deserving. He's going to be a two-time American League gold glover at first base, I think, because the gold gloves work in a weird way where it's like, one, you get the reputation.
1: Yes.
0: Or two, you're just like a really good offensive player. And it's like, you're a capable-ish defensive player. You get a gold glove. It's a little different now that we can quantify these things with numbers. Mm-hmm. Because in the before times, before we had defensive numbers, nobody watched all the games of every team. You just kind of have to take everybody's word for it in the brief moments
1: that
0: you
1: scoop it a bit.
0: Yeah. But now we do have numbers. So, yeah, I think he is going to win it because the numbers and the reputation. But this is a more legitimate gold glove for him than 2022. And that can be a thing that you mention. Wow, what a defender at first base. Yeah, 20, 30 minutes after you started the conversation about what an abject disaster and how terrified you are about the future of the $500 million.

0: $1 million deal. So that's worth 1%.
1: Okay.
0: More than your not quite 1%.
1: Yeah.
0: 1% of the conversation is about, hey, but the glove. Have you seen the glove? It's pretty good.
1: I would not begrudge anyone. This is not the right way to go about it. I want to be clear. This next sentence is one of the myriad of reasons of why I will never have a vote for such things. But I would not begrudge anyone going, yeah, I don't care. Someone else gets to win the gold glove because of the way it's gone this year. Like, I'm not gonna lose any sleep over that.
0: Yeah, I can't say that I'd be. Like, is this something that people are rooting? Like, will, that's a good question, actually. At the end, because people do, like, the fan bases do take on the mantle of the individual player winning the individual award.
1: People want this Cy Young for Dylan Cease.
0: Totally.
1: Yes.
0: Right? People wanted the MVP for Josh Donaldson. Mm-hmm. And that was a different year because you could have your cake and eat it too.
1: Right.
0: They were also going to make the playoffs.
1: How good was that cake?
0: But yeah, and maybe that's the case this year. But also, like, Dylan Cease has really helped his team get into the mix here. Like,
1: right.
0: What he's doing, yeah, you want him to win the individual award because he's a great pitcher and having a great year. And when you're a great pitcher having a great year, you help the baseball team win. Vladimir Guerrero Jr. having a great year defensively hasn't really helped the Blue Jays as much as you'd like.
1: There is always going to be the sect of the fan base that, and you know, I've heard you and Bunk talk about this, the like, hey, why can't you find something good to talk about people? Mm-hmm. They will always want the good thing that can happen to their guy, and mm-hmm. Vladdy is still their guy. But I honestly think of the people that are like super locked in and watch all 162 and like they really care about this day in and day out, I think they'd be closer to my side of like, you know what, don't even bother. Like, it's, you know what it reeks of? It's like, I'll do my 8 millionth parenting analogy on the show. It's like, your kid's been driving you nuts mm-hmm. all day, okay? But then without being asked to, they, I don't know,

0: And that's kind of how I feel about Vlad winning the Gold Glove in a season like this. Like,
1: yeah.
0: I don't know, a reward for this? It's not right and it's not fair, but that is how I ultimately feel about it.
1: He's going to win it because he's like blowing everybody out of the water.
0: No, I know,
1: when it comes
0: I know.
1: To defensive run
0: and
1: save.
0: I'm not going to sit here and be up in arms that he's won it and be upset, but it's like, if you're asking me, it's like, no, quite frankly, he hasn't been that well behaved this year and he doesn't deserve it.
1: He's going to win it, though.
0: I know.
1: He's going to get the thing. And good, like, he does deserve it. He deserves it. Like, I don't even know, like, who's going to finish second? Maybe Nick Kurtz? Maybe, like, a Nolan Schanwell or Christian Walker? Like, he's blowing them out of the water.
0: I hope not that Nolan Schanwell.
1: Schanwell.
0: Yeah, I don't want to have to say that.
1: Yeah, no, he's not going to win it because he plays for the Angels. And, yeah, and he's been much worse than Vladdy defensively. He's been slightly above average when it comes to defensive run save. Anyways, Blue Jays, by the way, are going to play in the Little League Classic in Williamsport next season.
0: Yeah.
1: If there is a season.
0: I thought this was the bravest thing ever. It's like me announcing my gym plans. It's like, buddy, we're waiting. Oh, yeah.
1: Yeah, right. So, like, even if there is a season, I think the schedule is going to be upset quite a bit, right?
0: You think?
1: And this is, by the way, this is a Blue Jays home game. So Rogers is giving up one of their 81 home dates. And no doubt there's, like, some financial incentive,
0: I'm sure, to do.
1: I don't know exactly what it is, but... Yeah, but if we're playing, 41 home games, you think Rogers is going to be like, no, also just lop one of those off.
0: Yeah, it is interesting because I know obviously different leagues handle this in a different way, but I remember when my least favorite thing in the history of mankind happened, when the Leafs went over to Sweden, there was the reason why the Leafs did not play a home game in Sweden, despite the trip being about them, is because the way it works in the NHL, my understanding is, you pay the team for what the median value is of a home gate to them.
1: Yeah.
0: And guess what? It costs a lot more to pay the Leafs for that than it does the Senators or
1: the Red Wings,
0: whoever it was they played over there. So I don't know if the exact same thing holds, but it was a little surprising to me. Not that the Cubs don't also rake in a ton of money for a home gate, but you know who notably fills the ballpark all the time?
1: Mm-hmm.
0: That'd be the Blue Jays.
1: Totally. Anyways, okay, before we take a break, list making.
0: Oh,
1: we got another
0: list. Hot list.
1: But I will say, this one gives me a little different vibes. So, NHL Network releasing its top 20 centers right now. Number one, quibble with this, Connor McDavid.
0: Oh.
1: Number two, Nathan MacKinnon. Number three, Macklin Celebrini. Number four, Leon Draisaitl. Number five, guy missed the whole year last year, Sasha Barkov.
0: Mm-hmm.
1: Number six, Jack Eichel. Number seven, Sidney Crosby. Coming in at number eight, Austin Matthews. So after him, Nick Suzuki, Jack Hughes. It's interesting.
0: Yeah.
1: Disrespect, like, respect, proper allocation of Austin Matthews is the eighth best centerman in the NHL.
0: I think realistically, now this, if you're going to make the caveat of like, hey, peak Matthews, when was the last time we saw that guy?
1: Right.
0: So you can't do that. I think there's reasonably one guy that you can be, and upset is even too strong a term, but I think you can make an argument for still having Matthews over in its cycle. Like, I think that's the guy among those centers that are above him. It's like Crosby, even at this age, it's like still very effective from a point standpoint and is the two-way force. It's like, I think Eichel is the one guy you can maybe sit to and quibble there, but it's quibbling. So no, I think this is properly rated. Do I think when this is all said and done at the end of this year, if Matthews is, and the biggest if of all time, but we've done it all year with Vlad, so I don't see why I can't continue to do it with Matthews. It's like, if Matthews is just back to himself, yeah, you can make an argument that he is right there among the top four and, you know, make your argument about it, where he slots in with anybody other than McDavid on that list. But no, this feels totally fair. The thing I also liked about this, I saw some Habs fans online getting big mad that Nick Suzuki was behind Matthews.
1: Well, so
0: like,
1: this
0: slow
1: is
0: your role there, Habs.
1: Okay.
0: Fans.
1: This actually is weird to me to see this list because it's like, where is the offensive, like, putting of the Toronto Maple Leaf that gets Leaf fans up in arms? Like, this is bad list making by NHL Network.
0: Oh, you're saying it's too correct.
1: I think it's bang on.
0: Yeah, it feels really right.
1: Like, I don't know what your argument. Jack Eichel had 90 points last year.
0: Yeah.
1: Like, okay. Could Austin Matthews be up close to 100 points
0: this
1: year?
0: Well, the argument that you make, and I, again, like, I don't know that I'm, like, ready to ride to the hills with this take, but it's the Barkov argument. It's not about what he does. It's that he's also, well, being a good offensive center is also a two-way shutdown guy, of which Eichel obviously is not.

0: Sure, that's fine. But yeah, no, that number 9 would have been, or number 10, which we've done plenty to Jack Hughes. Like, either of those fellas.
1: Oh, yes. You're right. This is bad clickbaiting. You're right.
0: Yeah. And that would have been incorrect. I think Austin Matthews should feel happy and proud to be slotted number 8 right now, the way the last couple of seasons have gone. And
1: happy, yes. Proud, no. I don't want, just so we're abundantly clear, at no point do I want the center and captain of the Toronto Maple Leafs going, no, eighth best at my position. That's proud. I'm not happy with it. I'm not just happy with it. I'm also very proud of it. Yeah, no.
0: And yes, injuries factoring into the lack of performance the last couple of years, but even when he was healthy last year before he got ragged, go goodest.
1: Yeah.
0: Did anyone look at that guy as the same guy that scored 69 goals? No. And I know, like, Sasha Barkov missed the entire year.
1: Right.
0: It's like, but last time we saw him on the ice, he was like Sasha Barkov. Like, there's nothing. We have to see him on the ice not be that before we say that he's not that again.
1: I know this is news to you because you don't care about it, but you know the last time he was on the ice, he won a trophy again. He captained Finland at the World Hockey Championships. Like, he did come back and he did look great and he did win.
0: Okay.
1: That happened.
0: So that's why I have no problem with him being in the top 5 here.
1: Yeah.
0: And yeah,
1: if I would have made you guess who won the world championships, how long till you got to Finland?
0: Oh, forever.
1: At least five. Well, four teams.
0: Not forever. Probably would have named Finland before France.
1: Okay.
0: But yeah.
1: Beyond that.
0: Yeah. Anyways. And yeah, before Russia, because Russia's not back
1: They're
0: yet.
1: They're not
0: but yeah,
1: back yet.
0: Yeah, yeah, yeah. Good for you, Sasha Barkov. And good for you doing the research on Sasha Barkov.
1: I just know that. That's not research. I just know. I'm just a hockey man and we know these things.
0: Yeah. And sorry, like, Leaf fan, Canadian, you're a traitor if you put Matthews ahead of Sidney Crosby after the season he had.
1: Agreed.
0: Like, yeah, he has to be 7. So honestly, good for you in a way, NHL Network. You've done a list with a notable Toronto Maple Leaf that does not intend to infuriate the biggest fan base in the sport.
1: Yeah, really, really good job. If I knew a Jets fan, I would want to hear, because you know they'd be up in arms about Mark Scheifele being 11. I don't know who they're arguing is he's supposed to be better than, but you know they'd be upset about it. Be like, that's our guy. Mm-hmm. Remember when he said there's nothing better than beating the Leafs, even though secretly in his heart of hearts, all he would love to do is be a Toronto. Remember when he said that, and then the Jets never beat the Leafs again from that date forward? Right. Yeah, that's right.
0: Yeah. Ugh. By the way, Dylan Larkin, 20 on this list.
1: Interesting.
0: He who wanted out of Detroit and the Red Wings, who said, yeah, but give us your top line center. And I guess according to this, he is one, once it gets to 30, that's the end of top line centers.
1: Well, and some of these teams have at least one team has two centers listed, right? So it's like, you can go to a lot of teams and say, give me your best center for Dylan Larkin. No, I was opining the Dylan Larkin for Cutter Gauthier trade that should happen. But it's like the Red Wings got to give up more.
0: Yeah. Spicy.
1: Yeah.
0: Love that. All right. When we come back, Toronto Blue Jays playing their first of 30 consecutive games against teams below 500 as they have a 2-game margin to make up in the American League wild card race. We'll talk to Chris Russo, the Mad Dog, next as the Fan Morning Show continues. Ben Ennis, Brent Gunning, Sportsnet 590, The Fan.
2: From the 680 News Traffic Center, I'm Eva Fragiscados. West 401 approaching Meadowvale Express, right lane is closed for a stalled vehicle, and then approaching Kennedy, the transfers to the collectors also partially blocked off with a stalled vehicle. On the South 400 approaching Teston, part of the HOV lane is blocked. Approaching Rutherford, the left lane is closed for a collision, and approaching Highway 7 Express 3, left lanes are closed because of a collision. Northbound 427 north of Dundas, 2 right lanes are blocked with a stalled car. 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

0: Morning Show, Sportsnet 590, The Fan, Ben Ennis, Brent Gunning. Blue Jays back in action tonight against a Royals team that's streaking right now. Winners of eight consecutive, but third worst team in the American League are the Royals. That's a collection of many bad teams Blue Jays will play down the stretch. 30 games to go, all against teams sub 500. Yesterday, Cal Raleigh, with his first multi-home run game of the season, he hit three for the Mariners in their win over the Phillies. They are still behind the Blue Jays in the American League wildcard chase, but the American West stinks, and they could easily win it. All right, let's talk to today's insider, brought to you by Don Valley North Lexus. It is the legend, Chris Russo, SiriusXM, host of Mad Dog Sports Radio, joins us on the line. Good morning, Chris. How's it going?
1: Good morning, gentlemen. How you doing today? Things good?
0: Yeah, things are very good. So we saw Cal Raleigh with the three-homer game yesterday. Obviously, his season's been an abomination after the MVP runner-up year from a year ago. Vladimir Guerrero Jr.'s season's been, man, better but worse. Like, they're comparable seasons, I would say. Which season is more surprising to you, the one that Cal Raleigh's having or the one that Vladimir Guerrero Jr. is having?
1: I would say Cal Raleigh. I would say Raleigh. I mean, he's 60 homers, and now he's got whatever he's got. He's had a terrible year. The batting average has been awful. I would definitely say Raleigh from a standpoint of, and they need him too. I mean, the Blue Jays certainly need Guerrero, but I mean, Raleigh, that's not a team with a lot of power, and they need him in the worst way, and he's had a terrible year. As you said, somehow, some way, Seattle still got a chance. You know, and they bounced back yesterday against Zach Wheeler after they gave up 19 runs the day before, so to the Cubs. So from that standpoint, and they lost the game last week to Milwaukee 22-0. So from that standpoint, you know, that was a good performance by Raleigh. He was, when he was in New York a couple weeks ago, he was very down on himself. He did a big, you know, when he met the reporters after a loss, he said, "Hey, I've been terrible. We got to pick it up, blah, blah, blah." And, you know, it's all my, you know, a lot of it's my fault. The Guerrero thing is, you know, he plays very good first base. And always, how many home runs does he have at home? Like two home runs at home?
0: Zero.
1: Zero. He has not hit a home run in his ballpark, which is really hard to believe. I haven't looked at Guerrero as much as I've looked at Raleigh. I mean, I know he got hurt there last week, too, when he had that little minor concussion. He plays a good first base. You know, I give Guerrero a little bit more of a pass. And as you said, the Blue Jays got a very easy schedule. You know, they got those games with the Orioles, which might mean a lot. But they got a very – and they play Seattle, so they can do some things with Seattle. But they got an easy schedule. They got a little moxie. And that was not losing. Losing two out of three to the Yankees wasn't good because they have been playing well. But they got a chance. And it's, you know, I think the American League – well, I think that last spot's stupid with teams way under 500. And I think the American League – I think the playoff system is stupid after the first round. There's no way the Rays, who will have the best record, should play the Yankee-Red Sox winner in the divisional series. They made this mistake 1,000 times. They need to reseed. It protects the best seed who, it's happened to the Braves a lot when they had to play the Phillies. The best seed who won the division should not have to play the wild card winner out of the same division who's got a good record in the second round of the playoffs. It's such a simple fix, but baseball doesn't want to change the bracketology nonsense that the NCAA tournament uses, and so they won't do it. But the NFL can recede. If the NFL can recede, baseball can recede. I mean, that's the simplest way to explain it. But the Blue Jays, as you said, they got a chance with a very easy schedule. I looked at that schedule last night. I was shocked how easy it is. Easy schedule.
2: Yeah, if Major League Baseball wants to follow the NCAA's playbook, it's like they should just put everybody in the playoffs, like they're eventually going to do with the March Madness tournament. I'm with you there. Like, reseeding is the thing that makes all the sense in the world after this. I don't know exactly the discussions you have been having about it, but I know here when we're talking about the Jays and the race for this last wild card spot, so much of it is focused, yes,

0: on, you know, the teams they're with, but just how bad, whoever this wild card team is going to be, how flawed they are. Do you think that's bad for baseball? You know, baseball's in such a great spot right now. It seems like every conversation we're having about it that's not labor, you know, lockout, strike potential working around the corner, all the other conversations are good ones, but it feels like I am spending 50% of the show every day talking about how bad the Rangers are, or the Twins, or the Orioles, or the Jays, or the Mariners, or all these teams. Like, do you think baseball is harmed by having a conversation or having so much of the conversation focused on which one of these bad teams is going to get in?
1: I think it's listen, when you add more teams, you're going to have, you know, the NFL puts 9 and 8 teams in the playoffs. Basketball, you know, puts a million teams. There's always a couple teams every year who are under 500 who make it. The hockey is not that way, but usually you got to have 90 points. But the other sports, you know, there's always an occasional freaky team that doesn't deserve to be in. The National League wild card is a little better because the sixth seed, you know, is probably going to be San Diego, and you know they're going to win 86-88 games, so it's a little better for them. I think it's a little bit of an aberration, but the more teams you put in the playoffs, the more likelihood you're going to get a very spotty team making it. And I don't buy the idea that it creates interest, because any serious sports fan understands, if you're a Twins fan, what, are you going to go crazy because your team's got a chance at 79-82? Late in the year, you're under 500, you make the playoffs, a Twin fan's going to get a little excited about that. You can't convince a good sports fan that his team that he's watched for 6 months that's under 500 is worthy of playoff activity. Now, there might be a very slight bump in late September or mid-September of interest, and against football, that's important. But, you know, again, when you put more teams in, this is what happens. I do love the wild card round. Yeah. That's a very good week or 3 days of best of threes. You're going to have very good series this year in the sport. You're going to have Yankees, Red Sox. You might have Phillies, Cubs, Padres, Atlanta. I mean, those are good series. Mm-hmm. And Toronto's going to get a break if they do make it, because they're going to be the sixth seed. So their way to the ALCS is going to be, you know, Houston, Texas, and the White Sox, you know, something like that. And that is a huge advantage compared to what Tampa's got to do when they got to beat the Yankee Red Sox winner in the divisional series. So in this case, the extra seed helps the your sports fan. I don't think it gives the bump that people think. Well, we got to keep more cities involved. No city is going to be that wrapped up in his 500 team making a best of three playoff where he's not even going to get a home game. Yeah. But I understand why they do it. I mean, you know, it does help the wild card round. More teams and more postseason games they can sell, the more they can make. So, you know, it's the same old thing. You know, this is not pre-69 where the American League plays the National League. You got to live with it. In all sports, they do this in all sports. Listen, baseball's got 12 of 30 that make it. Football's got 14 of 32. Basketball, if you count the play-ins, got a million teams, and hockey's got half too. So It's still less than half. It's not great. I like it a little better than that, make the regular season a little more significant. But you understand why they do it.
2: I kind of like the format, to be honest with you, dog. Like, I like the idea that the top two teams get a bye. Like, there is a real, it's like some crappy teams. Are they going to get in there as the last wild card teams? No duh. Yeah, like, that's for sure. But the Blue Jays showed how important, and I think we're done with the rest versus rust thing, because the Blue Jays were able to set themselves up last year.
1: They had a week off.
2: Yeah, they had five days off. They got all their starters back and healthy, and Vladdy needed that week off, and then he had the best month of his entire career in October last year. I think the advantage for the top teams, make it palatable to have maybe a crappy team or two at the bottom of the playoff field, but I actually like it.
1: Yeah, I mean, I can understand, and I do think you're right about that. I think the Yankees are going to have to work hard to beat the Red Sox, use their three best pitchers, you know, Cole, and then probably Fried, and then that's going to deplete them a little bit in the next series where they won't be able to use them as much because, you know, they're going to need the rest, and, you know, they're probably going to have to use them a couple times instead of having them go through the whole deal. They're going to need a fourth starter. So, I mean, I do understand. There is a little advantage for the divisional winner. I do agree with you. I think that rust thing.

0: is a little overrated. We've seen it go both ways, yep. but I think it's a little overrated. You'd rather have the week off. And you do like the wild card round. I mean, that's a good week of baseball. I mean, you got that Tuesday, September 29th, you're going to have four games. I mean, you're going to have, you know, you're going to have the, you're going to have, you know, you probably put the Yankees and Red Sox at night. You're going to have the, you know, Cubs, you know, at 5 o'clock against the Phillies. That's going to be a, that would be a great series. You're going to have San Diego to Atlanta, and then you're going to have Houston, Texas, which would be the opening game probably, or Houston, Minnesota, whoever it might be. Those are fun games. I mean, that's a good start to the postseason. Mm-hmm. And then on Saturday, October 3rd, you're going to have four games. You're going to have two divisional games. You're going to have two ALDS games and two NLDS games. That is a great week for yeah. baseball. And there is nothing, nothing like postseason baseball in any sport. You know, baseball is yeah. the best sport at its highest level because, as we saw last year, Game 7, baseball is the best sport at the highest level based on the idea that you got to get 27 outs. There's no clock. And so because of that, you can have drama in the second inning, drama in the eighth inning. You can have all sorts of, you know, highlights throughout the ball game. While in the NBA, you know, it's usually fourth quarter. When and look at the Knicks down 29. Did anybody think the first three quarters are great? In game four against the Spurs. So baseball's postseason, outside of the reseeding, which I do not like, yeah. and they need to fix it, not fair for Tampa. They should have a very good postseason. And it'll be interesting to see if the, I mean, are the Jays really into this sixth seed? I mean, for a team that lost game seven of the World Series, now to be fighting under 500 for the last playoff spot, are fans involved? Are they into it
1: oh,
0: or
1: yeah.
0: no?
1: Oh, yeah. Dog, the ballpark is full every day. Midweek, right.
0: it's phenomenal. Yeah. yeah.
1: No, and the ratings are crazy. And yeah, people are buying into what they've been sold the last month or so because, yeah, they've won a bunch of series against good teams that went into the trough and beat the Rays in 2-3. And yeah, lost to the Yankees in the final game of that road trip. But yeah, a real good stretch of games here. And Blue Jays are definitely back in the mix. So you mentioned, so Vlad's season as a whole has been massive disappointment. This is the first year that he is being paid out on the 14-year, half a billion dollar deal. But you did mention the defense. And we just had a conversation at the top of the hour about how good a defender he has been. Albeit at first base, like the numbers back up the eye test here. He's probably going to win the Gold Glove at first base. He has no home runs at home. He has seven total, dog. He's got an OPS around 700. How much should we be talking about the defense and how mitigated is it by the fact that he plays not exactly a super demanding position of first base? How much into this conversation should we be talking about the defense considering how disappointing a year he's having?
0: Very little. You'd rather have 30 homers than good defense. You need to hit. I mean, I think it's ironic that they couldn't, that he got moved him off third base to put him in first base. I don't think he wanted to do that, and he's played very good first base. But first, this is not the 80s with Keith Hernandez. I understand occasionally you like to see him play. I'd like to see a good defensive player at first base, but he's paid to hit. I mean, he's making all that money to hit. He's not, you know, and what you get at defense is a bonus. And, you know, he has, I didn't realize he's only got seven homers.
1: It's tough.
0: And what's he batting average? About 280? What's
1: yeah.
0: his batting average?
1: I mean, the batting average is like 260, but and then the on base is half decent. But, yeah, he's got next to no power.
0: Yeah, I mean, that's the bottom line with him. I mean, and you're right, he had a great postseason, and he was phenomenal. And, you know, he was worth every nickel they paid him in the month there. But he is paid to hit. I mean, if anybody thinks, well, you know what, he hasn't had a great offensive year, but look what he's done defensively, that's nonsense. You are paid to hit. That kind of money, even at that position, mm-hmm. you got to be more productive. And, you know, no home runs at home. A little bit like Tatis, who forever didn't do anything
1: yep.
0: from a home run standpoint. Then he went crazy. But you are paid to hit. So from that perspective, I'm not going to go crazy because he's turned into a pretty decent first baseman. That, to me, is not that big a deal.
1: Yeah.
0: And I, you know, I don't watch the Blue Jays every day. And I saw he made a couple.

0: bad move after they traded, you know, Gausman. To have them in the postseason and, you know, have Canada in the mix and put 40, well, they got to get out of the first round because they won't have a home game. But
1: yep.
0: If they ever got to the divisional series against the White Sox, you know, that would be a juicy series. You know, it would be completely overshadowed by the Yankees, but that would be a juicy series. And let's be honest, let's call it like we see it. Unlike last year, where the Red Sox were playing well and Toronto was very good and had 94, 95 wins, the Yankees, if the Yankees don't get to the World Series, it's like 2 years ago. I mean, the Yankees got to get to the World Series. I don't care about Judge, and he'll play eventually, another month or so, 3 weeks. But the Yankees got to get to the World Series. With Cole, Schittler, you know, Bednar's done a great job. And then you got Fried, Rodon. You cannot lose to, you know, Tampa, the White Sox. You got to get to the World Series. You get to the World Series and get murdered by the Dodgers or somebody, if you're a Yankee fan,
1: yeah,
0: you can live with it. But the Yankees, a little bit like 2 years ago, when, you know, they beat they were the American League Central champs because they beat the Royals and
1: yeah.
0: They beat the Guardians to get to win the whole, to win the pennant. The Yankees need to go out there and they need to win the American League. And I think you'd have to pick them right now to do so. Yeah, I mean, because you have to assume Judge is going to play,
1: mm-hmm.
0: and they got big starting pitching and they got a good bullpen. So I think the American League right now, I think the Yankees, and I would call them clear. I think the Yankees are the clear favorite.
1: Yeah, I don't disagree with that, especially if and when they get Judge back and Bellinger already back. So I want to talk about the other New York team for a second, and maybe the answer to this is Mets fans have already checked out. But yeah, Bo Bichette is doing the thing. We've seen this happen a couple of times in his Blue Jays career where he has a horrible start to the year and like salvages it with an incredible finish. He's got a 929 OPS in August so far, and the total season OPS is over 700. He's got an opt-out at the end of this year. Hard to imagine him opting out considering the year, like the total numbers are probably not going to be spectacular and he's owed $40-plus million for next year. But what, like, has he been a complete disaster bust for the Mets? And
0: no.
1: Like, is he, do they see his face? Do they see his name in the lineup and
0: no.
1: Do they get sick?
0: The Met fan, Bichette got off to a horrific start and that did hurt the Mets. And, you know, early in the year, they needed a little juice offensively, and he didn't provide it. So he has to live with that. But he's been good. You know, I'm not there every day, but it seems like he's good to the media. You know, he's taking responsibility. And the whole Met thing this year, it's the guy who's taking all the abuse is Stearns. He is the poster boy of this horrendous season, albeit a little better here in the last 6-4 weeks. He's the poster boy. I mean, I blame Cohen, too, because he's got all the money. But they let Alonso go. They brought Polanco in. That was a disaster. They tried a chance with Robert in center field. That was a disaster. They don't have a Peralta, who I never loved. They gave up picks for him. He stunk. They brought Devin Williams in. That was a mess. Now he's hurt. From a standpoint of who's been to blame in New York, he fired Mendoza. I mean, nobody wants to have a parade for Mendoza, but, you know, that was a thing that he did. He sort of made him the scapegoat. Stearns takes the hit. And most Met fans think that, you know, Stearns is a product of a small little market, very little pressure in Milwaukee, where he could, you know, do his analytics and he can figure out a way to win a bad division because there's a lot of, you know, mid-market teams in that AL Central. And then you put him with the big boys where he's got a little money to work with. And he's got pressure from a fan base. Remember, he is from Queens. I'm much more scrutiny, and he choked. So although Cohen has backed him up, sounds like he did a decent job at the deadline. Who knows with prospects? Cohen said, you know, he's going to learn from his mistakes. He's here. He's not going anywhere. But if you're asking me who is the fall guy from a New York fan, Met fan perspective, it's the GM. Which is weird. Usually it would be the manager or some players. You know, Soto's been hurt. Lindor missed 2 months. Bichette is just got here. And they hate the contract, but Bichette just got here, and he's been better. You know, they hate the fact they lost Alonso. Polanco's been hurt. He hasn't played. But Ben just helped him, the kid in right field. He's done a good job. You know, Ewing's got a chance to be a pretty decent little player. So there's some hope. And the Mets are a weird franchise. When there's a lot of hype for the Mets, they have a bad year. When they sort of go under the radar, that's when the Mets play well. I mean, it's very, look at 69 is a perfect example. You know, nobody thought they'd win a World Series then, and they did. You know, the Mets are strange. When there's a lot of juice in the off, when they win the off.

0: season, they never play well. When they sort of don't do anything and kind of, you know, secretly do this and lose, secretly do that, then the Mets play great. And I think you'll see the Mets next year have a better year. Bichette will be back. Soto's there. Lindor's going nowhere. That's a good middle of the order. You know, Ewing and Benj will help them some. You know, they do a couple little things with they improve the pitching, but, you know, they got McClain. They got a couple of young pitchers, Christian Scott. You know, the Mets will be better next year. But it's not Bichette is, if you're asking me if Bichette's getting pounded in New York, the answer is no, he's not.
1: Okay. I think a lot of people were curious about how that was going to play out. And yeah, like you said, it is funny. Like the Mets, it's like they almost got to sneak up on you or not come together at all.
0: They're better that way.
1: A team that definitely has a chance to sneak up on a lot of people. If we're talking tire fires in New York, how am I not going to ask you about the Jets? Just like it feels like it's a very maybe different flavor of tire fire. Like they've done the Rodgers thing. It's been loud and noisy. This is just one of the great disasters in sports. Will it continue this year? Are they kind of much in the same mold of the Mets where it's like, I don't know, maybe they're going to catch some people sleeping?
0: Well, I think the Jets will be better. I mean, last year they won 3-4 games. They were horrendous. You know, they didn't have a quarterback at the end of the year. Last 6-7 games. They have a good GM. They got $100 million of salary cap room after this year, and they got 3 first-round picks. So if the Jet fan can weather this year and just be competent, you know, and with Geno Smith, had a good quarter against Pittsburgh the other day, a very easy schedule. The Jets do not play a primetime game. You know, every Jet game they play this year, unless it's on the West Coast, is at 1 o'clock. They don't play Thursday night. They don't play, obviously, Sunday night. They don't play Monday night. They don't play on a holiday. The Jets are relegated, and it's a New York team. They're relegated to Sundays at 1 o'clock. That's how bad they've been. I think psychologically for the Jets, they need to win that first game because they play at Tennessee, and the first game against Tennessee is an important game because it's against Saleh, who they fired a couple years ago. Glenn going into his second year. Now, he's got a huge contract, but Woody Johnson fired Saleh after 5 games a couple years ago, and if Saleh turns around and beats the Jets, that's going to bother the owner. Glenn was awful, awful, awful last year. Changed his coaching staff. He brought Frank Reich in to run the offense. You know, he's going to call the plays on defense. He did that in Detroit. He should be a little better. And the Jets have looked a little more professional in the preseason. Now, it's hard to read too much into these awful preseason games that are just, you can't stomach watching them. But they have looked a little better in the preseason. They should be a little more competent. One thing about the Jets, though, after they play Tennessee, they play basically the NFC North. They open up at home with Green Bay. They got the Bears and the Lions in there right after that. So if they lose to Tennessee on the road, they may be 0-4, and then it's going to be bag night at MetLife. So I think it's important for the Jets to at least win that first game. It's winnable. It's before a tough part of their little schedule, and it's against their old coach, and that's going to affect the owner. So I think it's a very, very important first game for the Jets. I think they might win it based on what I've seen, but I think it's, you know, next year the Jet fan has confidence in the GM. He got rid of Quinnen Williams. He got draft picks. He got rid of Gardner. He got draft picks. I mean, they got 3 number one picks next year, and they need a quarterback, and there's about 1 million quarterbacks coming out. And they got $100 million in the cap. Mm-hmm. That's a lot. They got a lot to work with. So I think the Jets would be better than you think this year. You know, maybe win 6 games. Mm-hmm. And then from there, we shall see in the offseason. The Jets season, in a lot of ways, for 2027 will start January 10th. Mm-hmm. Because they should be a lot better in 2027 than they are right now.
2: Yep. Thank you, Roger Goodell, for not forcing us to watch all 32 teams in a primetime game. No, I want to.
0: And he's an example. Yep.
2: Yeah. Dog, thanks so much for this. Appreciate it.
0: You got it, guys. Keep it going. Go Jays. Be good for the sport that make the postseason.
2: I agree. Thanks, Chris. Chris Russo, SiriusXM, host of Mad Dog Sports Radio. Today's Insider brought to you by Don Valley North Lexus. Yeah, that used to be the rule that everybody's got to play in a primetime game, which meant that sorry, Austin Mack, he knows this.
1: Yeah.
2: The Thursday nighters, always Titans, right? Like, you get that division playing Thursday night.
1: When it was Color Rush Thursdays, they looked.

0: sweet. Like, say what you will about how they played, and I will. They played bad is what they did, but they looked, always looked the part, looking good.
1: Yeah.
0: Neon brown, still one of the funniest things I've ever heard other than when the Browns are like, yeah, we have our neon brown. Sure.
1: Gross.
0: Whatever that is.
1: Before we break. So, it's nice to know that Bobichette's not wearing it entirely as the Met. Like, there's so much more around him that's been garbage.
0: Right.
1: And he had a horrible start.
0: Yeah.
1: But then he's done the thing that he's done before. Like, he's been unbelievable the last month plus of the season, and that'll maybe continue into September.
0: Could you imagine you're a Mets fan and you like call your Blue Jays fan friend and it's like, this guy's a bum. We're paying him so much money. It's like, no, you're not allowed to get mad. I'm sorry. Like, August and September are going to happen. I'm like, right. I regret to inform you.
1: Yep.
0: You just have to like just sheath your sword. You gotta stop because it's all going to turn around.
1: The most infuriated I would be if I were a Mets fan is letting Pete Alonso go.
0: Uh-huh.
1: Because guess what Pete Alonso is? Pete Alonso, this year, last year, every year of his entire career.
0: Polar bear who mashes.
1: Like, there's like some, man, you want to talk about defense at first base? Like, David Stern's talking about his defense at first base when this guy is just an absolute lock to hit you 30 home runs and probably border on 40.
0: Hit a rather large one in the playoffs.
1: Yeah. Yep. Take his walks and just be a threat in the middle of your lineup. Love being a Met. Wanted to be an all-time great and a Met for life.
0: Yep.
1: And you have the richest owner in the sport and you didn't pay him for reasons. Like, insane.
0: Yeah, truly insane. One of my favorite videos ever was watching Pete Alonso shirtless in a bar after having won the Home Run Derby. Mm-hmm. And he's like, all right, let's keep the party going. And they're like, the bar is closed, sir. He's like, but I just won the Derby. They're like, that's great. You could take this literally anywhere else. Get out of here. No, impossible not to like that guy. And yeah, if you're a Mets fan, it's like, he's the classic player that when he is on your team, you absolutely will do the thing in the season and be like, the warts and the flaws.
1: Yeah.
0: But the second he's gone, you never think about those ever again. No. You just think about watching him hit homers that, I don't know, do or don't count, depending on how Major League Baseball feels about something on any given day. Right. But you know, generally speaking, they count.
1: Yeah, he should have 31. That's a good point.
0: Yeah, thank you.
1: All right, when we come back, Shai Davidi next as the Fan Morning Show continues. Ben Ennis, Brent Gunning, Sportsnet 590, The Fan.
2: From the 680 News Traffic Center, I'm Eva Fragiscados. North 404 north of Bloomington, left lane is closed. That's for a collision. If you are using that South 400, approaching Highway 7 Express, still have that problem on the left shoulder causing delays. Eastbound and westbound 401, quite busy. East 401 east of Dixie Collectors, the right lane a collision. And West 401 west of Young in the Express, the left lane is still blocked because of a collision. Some things belong together, like road trips and playlists and home and car insurance savings from Aviva Direct. 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

0: 5-9 in the fan. Badass Brent Gunning. Blue Jays starting their 3-game series against the Red Hot. That's true. That's a factually correct statement. Red Hot Kansas City Royals, winners of 8 consecutive. Granted, against bad teams and the Tigers, who are also bad. Blue Jays, maybe, also bad. But playing better recently. Blue Jays 2 games back of the 3rd and final wild card in the American League. Let's talk to Shai Davidi live from the Passport office. How's it going, Shai?
1: All right. What's going on, boys?
0: Nothing. Can you not? So I've renewed Passport many a time. Can you, I guess, because you travel so often, you can't do like the, you can't expedite, like mail it out and then have it sent back to you. You got to go in person and get it like expedited that day. Is that what's happening?
1: Yeah, basically I've got like a narrow window. And so if it doesn't come back within the allotted time frame, I didn't want to take any chances. So here I am.
2: I like to think what happened here was you're like, what would make sure that I appreciate my conversation with Ben and Brent the most? And it's like being at the Passport office would make me appreciate literally anything else in the world more. So that's the thought process I was hoping you were undertaking here.
1: Mm-hmm. I mean, I think you're underselling yourself a little bit. you know, it's this happened to be the day. This is when Austin happened to reach out, and so we're gonna find a way to make it work.
0: No, and we appreciate that very much. Okay, so Blue Jays did not have a good day on the out of town scoreboard yesterday. Everybody won, so the Blue Jays 2 back, but no games remaining against teams above 500. 30 of them. That's crazy. They should wrap up the season 30 consecutive games, and maybe by the end of it, somebody will be 500. But right now, nobody above 500 of the teams that they will play to end this season. Fangraphs has them at about 17% to make the playoffs. Shai Davidi, do you think the Blue Jays make the playoffs?
1: I think they should. It's all in front of them right now. They have the complete control of their own destiny, which is really all you can ask for at this point, given how the season had played out, right? So they have to play well, obviously, and there certainly are some headwinds that they're still trying to navigate, particularly on the offensive side. But at some point, you think there might be a bit of a cost to all the high leverage innings they put on their bullpen and on their pitching staff. But again, you know, they have the road for them is clear, which is, on August 3rd, if you would kind of, when there were still 6 or 7 teams in front of them in the standings, if you could just say, like, you have control of your old destiny by the end of the month, and you don't need help to make the postseason, would you take that? And everybody on that team would gladly have signed up for it.
2: Yeah, they certainly would have. How much can they afford for Alejandro Kirk to cool off? Because I don't think some falling off a cliff is going to happen for him by any means, but I also think the level he's played at

0: it's just, I mean, it's hard for, you know, mere mortals to maintain what he's done for the Jays during this stretch he's on. Like, how much of a backstep can they afford for him to take, given how fine the margins have been from an offensive standpoint?
1: It depends on whether somebody else emerges to help cover the void, right? And, you know, one of the things, you know, I think it was last week or a week and a half ago, I asked John Schneider, I'm like, what are the things that you're focused on right now, given that they were playing well at the time? And one of the things he said was the need to get a secondary piece going to complement Kirk, that it's not just one guy and it's multiple guys going at the same time. Then the offense really starts rolling. But you're right. It is reasonable to think that Kirk is going to cool down a little bit, that he's not going to hit like 360 or whatever it is over the coming month and change, and that you're going to need somebody else to fill in some of the gaps. And, you know, that's really been one of the tough things for the Blue Jays, is that they haven't had multiple guys going at the same time. And that's one of the reasons why the offense has looked the way that it's looked. So I think there's definitely a balance there. And, you know, we've been talking forever, you know, when is it going to start for Vladimir Guerrero Jr.? When is it going to happen for him? And maybe it doesn't, but can somebody else step into the void, or to keep getting these contributions from 1 through 9, where, you know, it's a different person on a lot of nights, and maybe that ends up being enough to compensate for it. But it is a concern, and probably, again, the one headwind, that the primary headwind that the Blue Jays are facing over this last month and change.
2: Yeah, they are now dead last in runs scored after the Mariners scored 9 of them yesterday. And by the way, Kyle Raleigh hit 3 home runs. And yeah, his season's still been a disaster, and the numbers from an OPS standpoint still like almost 100 points lower than Vladimir Guerrero Jr.'s, but he's got 17 home runs, and yeah, there's still time for him to salvage at least some perception if the Mariners make the playoffs, and he's a big reason that they do, and the same can be said of Vladimir Guerrero Jr. Despite the fact they are 30th in Major League Baseball in runs scored shy, I look at the way they've played recently offensively, and it makes a little more sense, and Brett Maitland at the top is a big part of it. And yeah, Kaz Okamoto is back. He's not in the hottest part of his season. Like, when that happens, ball seems to be leaving the yard every single night. But like more often than not, he's coming through offensively. George Springer, the power isn't there, but he's hitting for a higher average. I do think, and Kirk is the big reason why, right? Like, looking as hot as he'll ever look, having that one bat in the middle of the order. But I think that just generally speaking, this offense feels like it makes more sense. I know that's counter to the numbers, because they would tell you it's the worst offense in the sport. But recently, have you not felt like there's a little bit more there offensively for this Blue Jays team?
1: Yeah, 100%. And, you know, I talked to hitting coach David Popkins about a couple weeks ago, and one of the things that he said, you know, I basically said to him, like, why does the offense look different to me right now? And it just seemed like they had more traffic, like they were creating a little bit more. And that's it. There's just been more stuff happening on the bases, whether, you know, it's Brett Bateman getting on base, you know, running a little bit, trying to find ways to wreak some havoc, a little bit more hit and run, some steals here and there. All those little elements have made it feel like a more active offense, where before it felt a little bit more stagnant, right? Where it was like someone's going to drop a hit and deliver something. And, you know, there wasn't going to be a path to runs if sort of the stars didn't align, where now it felt like the offense was putting a bit more pressure on the opposition. And I think Bateman is certainly a significant part of that, but it's not him alone. You know, others have had moments as well. And that, in that way, it was a bit reminiscent of last year's team, where, you know, there was pressure at different parts of the lineup, and it helped create offense in a number of different ways. So I think that's kind of what you've seen, why it feels different, why it looks a little different, and why the results have been different as well.
0: Obviously, if the offense is able to give them enough, maybe you're not searching for answers in quite the same way. And they've already knocked on this door once this year. But, you know, I'm sure you've seen them. But the numbers Sean Keyes is putting up in August down in Buffalo, you know, it's over an 1,100 OPS. It's 6 homers in the month. He's hitting .370. I know we've seen this guy before, and maybe harder to fit in with the likes of McAdoo, you know, giving them some versatility and options elsewhere.

0: where, but could you see the Jays kind of maybe walking back down that door and calling Sean Keyes up to give them some offensive punch? Or do you think that that's maybe, you know, too much to throw on a kid or in the situation that the Jays are going to find themselves in the last 30 here?
1: I don't think it's too much. I think really it just comes down to playing time and where does he fit the puzzle. And, you know, with McAdoo, because of the positional flexibility, the Blue Jays are finding ways to get him into the order, where with Keyes, it's like, if it's not first base or DH, you know, those are, or maybe third base, those are really your options. So it's a bit more of a difficult fit there. And you know, you've seen McAdoo his second time up just look like not necessarily a different player, but just so much more dynamic. You're just seeing the abilities and the tools being able to be leveraged a lot more. And I think the Blue Jays would be looking for the same thing from Keyes if that opportunity arose. And I do think that, look, right now they're just trying to ride whoever has the chance to give them any sort of offensive contribution. It's really been just a true meritocracy right now. It's just, you're producing, you're playing. You're not producing, you know, somebody else is going to get a chance. And so I think that's the challenge there is, where do the at-bats come from? Are you taking at-bats away from DH? Are you taking at-bats away from Kaz, from Vlad? Do any of those guys need a little bit more downtime in order to be healthier? That's the calculation there.
2: And the Blue Jays need the pitching to be as good as it's generally speaking been for the last month. Jose Soriano with his worst start as a Blue Jay in that final game of the Yankees series. We all love the stuff. The swing and miss is there, obviously. And yeah, we also love what the Blue Jays generally speaking do when they acquire a starter, is what they target guys with good stuff. And they're able to, if you got walk issues, they get you back in the zone. Although that really hasn't been the secret sauce with Dylan Cease this year. They've just had him change his pitch mix a little bit. But how much of, like, should we hold back our judgment on Soriano? Because this offseason, they're going to do the thing when they had the full first offseason with Robbie Ray. They turned him into a Cy Young Award winner. Not predicting that for Soriano, but he has the type of stuff where that could happen. Like, how much of a project will he be this offseason as opposed to, yeah, you're catching him on the fly here?
1: Yeah, I don't know if project's necessarily the right word, but the difference, I think, between Soriano and Cease is that, you know, Soriano's in mid-season, and you aren't going to suddenly say, hey, do all this stuff different to him, and you're just getting to know him. It's not necessarily the best way to acquire somebody and welcome to your organization and say, hey, we want you to do all these things different, right? You need to understand why he is going about things the way that he does and what his mindset are and what he thinks the opportunities are and what his ideas are. And then, you know, blend them with your ideas and try to find together the best way forward. And so that takes time. That takes a lot of relationship building. And it's, you know, it's not like the games don't matter right now. The games absolutely matter. So it's little tweaks there. It's things like they've adjusted, you know, catcher targeting and catcher setup and little things like that right now. So before it gets to wholesale changes or anything more advanced like that, I think there's going to be a process. And I think this offseason spring training is when the heavier lifting begins on that front.
2: So Spencer Arrigetti made his Blue Jays debut and he threw 60 pitches, but it was not as a traditional starter. They had the opener. Are they going to just, like, is he a starter now? What is the plan with that fifth spot in the rotation going forward, do you think?
1: Well, I think for right now, they'd like to get him into more of a traditional role, into a starter's role, but they took the innings because they needed them. And, ideally, they would have brought him back and he was already at 75 pitches or higher. So, you know, trying to build somebody up while you're competing isn't the easiest needle to thread there. Tyone's progress is going to be interesting as well, and how he fits the puzzle. What did they do with him? And you know, that could be relatively near term as well. So they have a little bit of a competition right there, but I would expect them to try to get Arrigetti towards a proper rotation spot. at least until Tyone is back. And then you've got some decisions to make from there, also depending on, you know, how quickly can you build up Tyone. So I think those are a couple of pieces that are at play right now.

0: was he trying to sort through what's the best way to you know, get all those guys going and healthy?
1: Yeah, that's certainly going to going to be a question there. In terms of Yesavage, you know, how much, if any, update is there on that, and how much is he going to be looked at as a bright light, depending on how this team performs over the next, you know, you'd imagine a couple weeks, maybe 3 weeks before he's ready to go?
0: Well, I mean, he's just started playing catch last week, and there's going to have to be some sort of buildup. So it's going to be late in the season, you would think, before he's ready to go. And you know, it's a knee. It's on his landing leg, so it's obviously going to be pretty important that that is fully healthy and he has full confidence in it. If he's going to let, you know, pitches rip in situations with high consequences, so that I think is still early in the process, and we'll see how that goes. But I can tell you that, you know, we'll talk to him before the surgery, after the surgery, and he's pitching again this season in his mind.
2: Yeah.
0: And I think that's a great sign. Obviously, the motivation is there. And, you know, he did say, you know, that he's the fact that the Jays are in the spot that they're in right now, it's just adds another carrot to the mix, where it's like, it's not, you're not just getting back to finish the season strong, getting back with the chance to pitch some meaningful innings, which is definitely a driver for him.
2: Before they go, so obviously Alejandro Kirk is having a great run of success right now, but he's been a great player for the Blue Jays ever since he arrived on the scene, and we heard his name, and then he showed up in the COVID season. He's mashed. The Blue Jays have had some good catchers. My favorite growing up is a guy we got to interview a bunch of times, Pat Borders, World Series MVP. That's pretty good. Pretty good. Russell
1: Martin. Hates golf, and you still like him.
2: That's right. He does hate golf. He's more of a tennis man. Anyways, and Russell Martin obviously had some great runs of success in Toronto. Alejandro Kirk is, I guess, going to be the greatest catcher in the history of this franchise. Like, where does he rank? And obviously, Buck Martinez. Like, there's been some great catchers. Like, where is Kirk in the pecking order? And is he already the best catcher in the history of this franchise?
0: Yeah, I mean, don't forget about Ernie Witt too. And
2: yep.
0: You know, if you look at his WAR count, and it's pretty significant. I think he's definitely going to rank up at the top. Be interesting to see where it lands. And but he's, you know, already backstopped the team to, you know, Game 7 of the World Series, and had a number of accomplishments, 2-time All Star, number of other accolades already, and you know, he should at some point win a Gold Glove, I would think, as well. So definitely, I hadn't really actually thought about that question. It's kind of interesting to think about it in light, but he's definitely going to be right near the top. And especially it's a homegrown guy, came through the system,
2: yeah.
0: You know, signed as an international free agent, developed, you know, graduates to the big leagues under very unique circumstances within the COVID season. But he's met everything and answered it. So he's definitely on that trajectory to be at that level, maybe already in the top three, maybe with Ernie Witt and Russell Martin. And we're top four with Pat Borders too.
2: Yeah.
0: But you know, I think from an offensive standpoint, it's, you know, it's basically him, Russ, and Ernie. And you know, obviously a very, very significant career. It'll be interesting to see where it does end up landing.
2: When you inevitably write this story on Sportsnet.ca, will you give me credit by name that I put this into your brain?
0: I would say that you were the first person to put it into my head.
2: Okay.
0: Yes.
1: Good. Don't do it. No.
2: Thank you.
1: So weak.
0: I'm not gonna write that story.
1: Oh, okay. No. All right. Good. Happy
2: dang
1: you found a workaround there. Good.
2: All right. Fine. See you, man.
0: Have a good day, guys.
2: You too. Enjoy the passport office. Shy Davidi. He should write that story. It's an interesting one.
1: Yeah, it's just like, I'm actually, it doesn't sound like it, I know, I'm just looking out for you.
2: Yeah.
1: Head's already too big.
2: Yeah.
1: Can't let it get any bigger. Like, you like, where would you find a hat?
2: Mm-hmm.
1: What, like, you'd have to exclusively
2: good
1: wear those
2: point.
1: Big hats. Remember, like, I think society by and large has been like, okay, that was a fun run.
2: Yes.
1: Remember when all the, yeah, like, oh, in every God. Post game, it's like, this is a guy wearing, God. Oh, look, it's so man. Silly. He's got a big hat on.
2: Ugh.
1: If Shy did write that story and was like,
2: yeah.
1: As idea created, birthed via Ben Ennis in a wonderful radio conversation, I you would only be able to wear those. So I'm really just looking out for you.
2: Thank you.
1: Yep. Good friend. That's what people always say about me.
2: He's already on the short list. I think

0: Ernie Witt, man, look at the Baseball Reference page, and yes, wasn't around for the World Series winning, but was around for the first ever postseason appearances and division titles, right?
1: Yep.
0: 85. And boy, did he put up some consistently great offensive numbers. And if you were just going from a pure counting standpoint, not like ceiling hit, like Ernie Witt, it's hard to argue with what Ernie Witt did. Obviously, Russell Martin arrives and he has great season, but it's like already shorter than what Kirk has done. But yeah, part of the relevance and maybe the Canadian part of it also gets into your feels. For me, Pat Borders, the World Series MVP, but man, Pat Borders, not an offensive contributor, basically, all season long. He played all the games.
1: Yes.
0: And he was your nine hitter, and you're happy that he was healthy enough to step behind the plate 130 times or whatever he did every year. And obviously, he had one incredible postseason series in which he wins a World Series MVP. So he's, as much as the highs were super high, higher than anybody else, I really don't think he's at the top of the list. It's probably an Ernie Witt, Russell Martin, Alejandro Kirk conversation. This continues, and Kirk's contract is going to allow him, as long as he stays healthy and keeps producing, it should probably be a no-brainer.
1: Yeah, Rod Barajas personally will always be my guy. But
0: Rod the Bod.
1: No, but look, Joey Ketch, Jose or the Molina brother that was here, as opposed to Joey Bats. We had Joey Ketch, DeAndre Navarro. We could name some guys here, but no, I mean, look, I think you hit the nail on the head, and it's always going to be a generational thing with a lot of these, right? Like, it's like if you watch Pat Borders win a World Series MVP, it's pretty hard to sit here and make an argument. I think with the longevity piece of it all, Kirk is probably, to your point, going to ultimately be atop this list. But I think the Canadian element of it, the charging onto the scene, the rebirth of the Blue Jays for so many people, it's really, really hard to supplant Russell Martin. So I think it's ultimately going to become a like, hey, who's your guy? Well, how old? When were you 12 or when were you 20 or whatever the time is? But I think when you actually make the argument, Kirk's probably going to be that guy.
0: He's already played parts of seven seasons as a Blue Jay.
1: Right. That's why I gave him the longevity already, right? Because it's not just he will continue to play. I mean, I think he will. I don't think he's going to fall off a cliff, although I don't know. Watch what happened with Vlad, and I'm never that certain about these things anymore.
0: He's had down years too, right? Yep. Like, after his breakout year in 22, first time All-Star in 23 and 24, had OPSs under 700, right? I guess not good.
1: No.
0: He played his normal great brand of defense. But then, bounced back last year, this year, although injury shortened, he's back to being one of the best offensive catchers in the sport. But I think with Kirk, what you got is, the potential to be a great offensive player with, like, line-to-line power and, like, double-digit home runs, but not, like, threatening 30 or anything. But, it takes a great at-bat. But also, if he goes through his downturns, the defense you get is still elite, right? And even in a world where there's ABS, you still look at some of the strikes he steals and teams, not the Blue Jays, because the Blue Jays just challenge whenever they feel like it, whether it's the first inning, second inning.
1: Sometimes you wonder if guys' heads are just itchy.
0: No. But other teams are loath to challenge pitches early in games, and those are the pitches that Kirk can steal for strikes and set batters up. And it's just you put it all in the mix, likable character. He has been a part of some postseason success now,
1: too. Yeah.
0: He was awesome in the playoffs last year. I think it's going to be, when it's all said and done, pretty unequivocal that Alejandro Kirk is the greatest catcher in the history of the Toronto Blue Jays.
1: Yeah, it's like celebrating the 50th year anniversary. Like, they haven't been around for 5 minutes, right? Like, I know when you compare him to, like, the Phillies or the Red Sox or teams have been around forever. It's not like they've been around for 5 minutes. Like, we just had a pretty good list of guys that we named. It's not just, like, he's not there by default.
0: Yes.
1: He's there by earning it, and I wholeheartedly agree.
0: Yeah, and again, like, in the postseason last year, way down the pecking order of guys that you'd name, and Vlad and Bo, and I know he just arrived in the World Series, but George Springer was having a great year, and Dalton Varsho. Last year, you forget, he had an OPS of 842, and he hit five home runs in the postseason, right?
1: What he should start doing, though, is he should start stealing all the things from the other Blue Jays catchers. Like, he already, like, he can't be Canadian, but mm-hmm. he put Canada stuff on his gear for Players Weekend. So good job there. Next time they win a playoff series, he should smoke a cigar while wearing a Cops

0: that. Like, he absolutely should do that. Mm-hmm. I would not begrudge him if he wanted to be a World Series MVP. Like, yeah, and then one day he could manage Canada baseball. Like, he should just do all the all the things that made all of the other Blue Jays catchers beloved. He should just start, give me that.
1: Yeah.
0: Give me that. Yeah. I want that.
1: It's not a bad idea.
0: Yeah. Some of them easier than others. Like, probably easier to ask a cop to give his hat and smoke a cigar than winning World Series MVP, I think.
1: Maybe. Maybe not for him, though. It's nice to see him get his due, though. And not not that he hasn't been a great player before, but right now he's the best player.
0: Right. As opposed to a good player in a cast of characters, he's all you got.
1: Yep. All right. When we come back, talk to Trey Wingo as the Fan Morning Show continues. Ben Ennis, Brent Gunning, Sportsnet 590, The Fan.
2: From the 680 News Traffic Center, I'm Eva Fragiscados. Westbound 401 west of Yonge Express, left lane closed. That's because of a collision. And then it's slow from Nielsen Express and Collectors. If you're east on the Gardner, busy 427 on and off towards Jarvis. We also have ongoing issues. Westbound Bloomington ramp to the north 404 closed for a collision. Traffic lights are out at University and Dundas. 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

0: Fan Morning Show, Sportsnet 590 The Fan, Ben Ennis, Brent Gunning. Good news, Cleveland Browns fans. You get to see some sort of return in the final year of that five-year deal with Deshaun Watson, I guess. He's going to be the starter for your season opener on September 13th in Jacksonville against the Jags. Despite calling his own fans disrespectful in that second preseason game, named QB1 of the Cleveland Browns. This is the final year of that five-year deal, but they're not done paying for it, right? And that's just the money part of it. It's like dead cap beyond the season, whatever. Let's talk to Trey Wingo, host of Inside Football on the Wingo Network. Good morning, Trey.
1: Good morning, Brent and Ben. How are we?
0: Doing very well. So, yeah, this is red meat, and it's like low-hanging fruit, but like let's punch that punching bag a little bit more. I mean, I understand, like, you're paying him anyways, might as well, but no. Like, it was absolutely time to rip the Band-Aid off with this Deshaun Watson thing, wasn't it?
1: Yeah, to me it was. In fact, it was time last year. Like, they could have just said, but the problem is, you mentioned it, they've kicked this contract down the road a little. So if he's not on the team next year, which is probably likely, they have to designate him as a post-June 1st cut. Because if he's on the team March 13th of last year, a $200 million guarantee kicks in. So if they're going to get rid of that, and by designating him as a post-June 1st cut, which is really just semantics. I mean, he'll be on the team on March 13th, but they can't officially cut him until June 1. But because he's designated as that, it wipes it off the books. It's ridiculous. But at the end of the day, that's, I think, $37 million in dead cap for next year and almost $50 million in dead cap for 2028 because of the way they pushed this contract down the road. It has been a disaster from day one. And the thing, more than anything else, because I don't think he's anywhere near the quarterback he was, the fact that he still, after all the stuff he went through with all the allegations and having to deal with that, all these years later, he still has no self-awareness of how to handle

0: know, a situation like the questions about him being booed. You know, that's the part that this is really troubling for me, despite the fact that he's not the player he once was. He still hasn't understood, oh, this is how I handle these situations, because I really did it poorly the last time, but I'm going to do it poorly again. It's a terrible look across the board.
1: Imagine how bad a decision has to be for you to unite North America behind Shedeur Sanders. Like, just think about that part of the equation here. It's like, we are all sitting here, and somehow everyone involved in this has gone, you know what? I think Shedeur Sanders is there. And it's like, I'm not even making a judgment on him as a quarterback there. It's just, this is, for a guy who's played, like, no games, one of the most polarizing players. We had so many conversations about him going back to college and then the draft. And somehow we all have arrived at the place that, you know who needs to be starting is Shedeur Sanders for this team. It's wild that we've arrived at this place. One of the teams that I'm maybe...
0: Hold on, real quickly before you go on from there. I think the realest indication is that from this decision is that they do not believe Shedeur Sanders can be that guy.
1: Right.
0: Yeah. That's the weird part about all this is they're so ready to limp into this season with the remnants of Deshaun Watson and all the baggage that he comes with. They are that convinced. Well, I'm not saying they're right.
1: Right.
0: I'm just saying this coaching staff is that convinced that Shedeur is not that guy.
1: Ouch. Tough. That's tough wake up call. Whatever that may make, whatever form that may take. The team I'm probably the most interested about heading into the season is the Chargers. They've got this yin and yang thing going on with like Harbaugh, super serious football man, and then it's like Mike McDaniel may not be vaping and wearing joggers on the sidelines and whatever's going on there. How do you think that marriage is going to work, and how much of it just comes down to like, how good is Justin Herbert really?
0: Or how healthy are they? Because, they had two franchise tackles in Ault and Rashawn Slater, and they lost them both last year. Well, they already go into this season without their starting center. Tyler Biadasz is out for the season. And people don't talk about an offensive line until they realize they don't have one. And they go into this season with their tackles, but their play caller on the line, the guy who calls all the schemes, the center, is now off for the season. And that's sort of what derailed them last year, is they couldn't protect Justin Herbert. He got the crap beat out of him, and then they played tough games and tough teams in the playoffs, and he was out again. The talent is there. The question is, can they control the stuff that they can't control, for lack of a better term? Every year, it feels like there's a few teams that absolutely just get ripped apart by injuries. The 49ers and the Chargers, seems like year in and year out. So if they can stay healthy, I'm really high on the Chargers and Justin Herbert. Although you and I, we've all talked about his playoff foibles, I still believe in Herbert and the Chargers, but they just got to stay out of their own way.
2: I don't know if you saw some of the quotes from Justin Jefferson this week, but yeah, he was talking about how he will never throw his quarterback under the bus, even though, he is kind of backhandedly throwing J.J. McCarthy under the bus, but
1: that's retroactive to last year. It's not the same.
2: He was also asked if he thinks he's the best wide receiver or viewed as the best wide receiver in the league. He said, not yet. I disagree. I think he is still the best, but I don't know. I really like the candor. He sounds like a great teammate. Do you think Justin Jefferson is still the best wide receiver in the sport?
0: Well, here's a contrary opinion. I'm not sure he ever was. I love Justin Jefferson, but on sheer talent, I think Ja'Marr Chase is better. And that was the consensus the year before both of them were drafted, and Justin went the 1 year before Ja'Marr. I mean, look, Justin Jefferson on any list is top three. There's no question about it. That's as low as you can place him. And it has nothing to do with him, as he alluded to. It had everything to do with the quarterbacks that he was dealing with last season. I'd love the fact that he doesn't believe he's the best. I think the best players find anything they can to use that as motivation for them. And I think that's probably what he's doing there. I think Justin Jefferson is phenomenal. And I think he's going to have a really good season if Kyler Murray can play like he did in Arizona, because Kyler, despite his physical limitations, can really sling it. And I think that if those two guys get on the same page, I think the Minnesota could be a really interesting team to watch this year, because they were really good last year, except at the quarterback position. they should be a lot better at the quarterback position this year.
1: That pesky quarterback position. Who knew it would come

0: come home to roost in terms of its importance there. You just hit the nail on the head for me with Kyler. Even going back to the Arizona years, there'd be years where he'd be playing pretty well through 7-8 weeks, but I just refuse to believe he'll ever be upright when the games matter. Like, what would a team have to look like for Kyler? And I'm not talking from a skill standpoint, because I agree with you. Like, he can sling it. The skill is there. When he's able to, you know, create time and space for himself, he is electric. But it's just still the NFL. There's still a lot of big men in this league, and I kind of refuse to believe they'll be able to scheme in a way that the licks don't just add up by the time we get to December, and if they're, you know, if it goes the way they want, January.
1: Yeah, I mean, look, it's some of it is what you can scheme, and some of it is just self-preservation. You know, like, let's take, for example, Jackson Dart. Like, this guy's like, I don't know how I end up in the blue tent. Because you keep running into bigger people. Okay, like, the thing of the weekend wasn't his fault. The running back completely missed a block. But he's, you know, last season he was like, oh, no, I see my teammates doing this, so I'm going to do that. I'm like, no. That's not what they need from you. They need from you to fall down, okay? Two of the greatest quarterbacks of all time, Tom Brady and Peyton Manning, knew when the journey was over. They fell down. And at some point, the problem with a guy like Kyler is he's so incredibly athletically gifted, and he is fast, and he is shifty, and his ability to throw. He thinks he can get away every time, but it's just that one time, and you're going to get trucked, and it's a problem. So I think as much as it's schematically with KOC, I think it's an evaluation with the player. Bro, your best ability is availability. So we need to make sure that you do that first, and then we have a chance.
2: Mm-hmm. Let's talk some golf, Trey, because we got the
1: tour. Oh, yeah. Let's do it.
2: Yeah, okay, you really want to do it. All right.
0: Simmer down.
2: All right, Tour Championship this week at East Lake. Top 30, obviously, in the FedEx Cup standings. Will award the FedEx Cup, and this thing's been going on for years and years. I don't know how, it's got to be a decade plus, right? Now, the FedEx Cup.
1: Yeah.
2: Where is it
1: maybe
2: in your
1: 15,
2: mind?
1: Yeah.
2: Yeah. Yeah. Like, where is, like, obviously the PGA Tour wants it right there with the majors, and it hasn't nearly gotten to that point. Has it grown in stature? Do you like the format? Like, where are we on the FedEx Cup and the Tour Championship?
1: It needs to be changed dramatically, in my opinion. It's stale. Thank God they got rid of that stupid thing where they gave people strokes
2: before
1: the round started. I hated it. Okay, so here's my thing. All right, and I've been preaching this to anybody who will listen, including Brian Rolapp. Look, if it's a true playoff, we need to treat it like a playoff. Okay, what you did in the regular season in every other sport doesn't matter except for seeding. Right. That's all out the window. So my suggestion is, if we're going to continue with the three playoff tournament format, the first one is the top 70. And how you get in to the top 70 is, okay, you are in the top 70 in FedEx Cup standings, right? But now, to get to the next window of 50, you got to be in the top 50 of that tournament. You got to get out of TPC Southwind or wherever it's going to be in the top 50 of that tournament.
2: Oh, that's good.
1: And then you move on, and then you move on to the next one, and then you move on to 30. Like, to me, if it's a real playoff, don't call it a playoff if it's not a playoff. If Scottie Scheffler is guaranteed to be one and Rory's guaranteed to be two before the playoffs begin, it's not a real playoff. It is some sort of contrived thing to look more important. Make it a playoff. In what other sport, when we're talking about playoffs, does the regular season carry that much weight into the postseason? The answer is it doesn't. All that was great. We say this about, we just talked about it with Justin Herbert. We say this all the time. Okay, what you did in the regular season was cool. Now you really got to step it up. And I think that would shake up the entire thing and make it way more interesting.
0: Can we just do match play for the Tour Championship? Like, can we do that?
1: I think that's coming. I think that's coming. I think that's one of the things that Brian had proposed in the press conference in June, right after the U.S. Open at the TPC River Highlands at the Travelers Championship. I believe that is something that is going to be coming.
0: Because I think when you look at it, and I would imagine I don't have to make the case for you, or nor would I need to make it for Brian Rolapp, but if they actually want it to have some import in terms of the grand scope of things. I think we need to understand, like, who's going to care about the Tour Championship. Like, I'm sorry, it's not going to break through in the same way a major would. You know, Ben and I had the conversation. Correct. If you threw the money aside, and, you know, the money's a big, big part of it, and you told a guy, hey, you can win the Tour Championship at Eastlake, or you can win a Players' Championship for your career, I think most guys are taking the Players because it just carries more weight and gravity.

0: set the FedEx Cup up, that can't really happen because, you know, if you only have the top 30 guys or 32 or whatever you need to make it, like, I just think it's such an obvious no-brainer. And there are obviously, you know, follies that you can run into with that. But I think it just feels like the most obvious no-brainer to actually give the Tour Championship a kind of true blue identity.
1: Yeah, the only problem for that, and I agree with you, I love match play. The only problem is you can run into a situation from a television perspective, and that matters, where somebody gets their doors blown off and you have a 4 or 5 hour window when you're supposed to be showing live golf, and it's like, well, let's go back and relive the 2017 Masters. You know, I mean, it is problematic. What makes match play great is when those matches go down to the wire and they're extra holes, but you do get 5 and 4, 7 and 6, you know, and if that happens, because it's, you know, the vagaries of match play are so bizarre, that then you get into real trouble with the people that are putting up the money for the event. Mm-hmm. So I hear you. I want, it's what I want. There's a reality that we have to deal with in that situation.
2: How great a story is this Gary Woodland thing, making the Tour Championship for the first time since the brain surgery, obviously dealing with the PTSD and, like, man, the heart-wrenching interviews that he's done after the BMW last week. And it's like, it's supposed to be hard as a pro athlete, and you got to deal with distractions and the loud noises, and that's part of the deal, and that's the overcoming all that. But if I were at the East Lake, I'd be, like, keeping it quiet around him. Like, I wonder if fans, like, hear the stuff that he said after it and like the struggles he's dealing with because of his brain, and like just like keep it, like don't even cheer him on or something.
1: Yeah, I love Gary. I've known Gary for a long time. We actually kind of got to know each other flying back and forth from the Open Championship. We were on the same flight like 4 years in a row, which is kind of funny. And he's a sweetheart of a guy, and you know, he's one of those athletes, like kind of like Koepka, that drives you crazy because they're so athletically talented. He played college basketball. He wanted to be a college basketball player. And he went to a tiny school once, and they played Allen Fieldhouse against Kansas. And he's like, yeah, this is not my future. You know? And so he decided to say, so Koepka always wanted to be a baseball player. He's like, oh, screw it. I'll go win 5 majors in golf. So I love Gary. I love his story. He's one of the nicest people you'll ever meet. Yeah, I can't get enough of the Gary Woodland story, and the resurgence this year has been phenomenal.
0: I am so happy you brought up Gary Woodland and his basketball past, because it has long been my biggest, like, I don't know, pet peeve, because it doesn't irk me that much, but it does that every time a athlete in another sport plays golf, and like they can be really, really good. Like I look at a Steph Curry. We have to, as golf people, entertain the conversation from general sports people being like, hey man, could Steph Curry play on the Corn Ferry? Like, would he be able to make a cut on the PGA Tour? And immediately we go, no, the difference between the amazing, the best golfer you've ever seen in your life and the worst pro is it's so vast you cannot wrap your head around it. I think we should start doing this with Gary Woodland. Like, we should be like, hey, Gary Woodland, like, here's some high school basketball clips. Here's some college basketball clips. Could he play in the G League? Because we always have to entertain it with golf. We're going to do it with LeBron. He's going to retire, and we're going to see him play him forever and be like, man, how good could LeBron be? Very good, but not good enough. And it's the only sport we ever, like, have to entertain this as being a possibility with. I just love throwing out the idea of, like, Gary Woodland could be a problem in another life. Like, who knew what he could have been capable of?
1: I'll tell you, the only guy that I think is capable of doing that, or was capable of doing it, is Marty Fish. Marty is, people forget, he played tennis right-handed. He plays golf left-handed. He wins all the time. he played a couple years ago. He went down and played with Jack at Jack's course in Florida, and Jack turned to him and said, you know, you could have been a professional golfer. And Marty said, well, I was a professional tennis player. I got to number 8 in the world. And Jack looked at him and said, you made the wrong choice. So I mean, the only guy,
0: all right, I'm not going to disagree with Jack, if that's fair.
1: Yeah, the only guy that I think could have done it and would have been Marty. I mean, he's so ridiculously good at golf, it makes me want to puke.
2: Yeah, that is infuriating. All right, last one. I don't know if you read Alan Shipnuck's latest. He was down at the last...
1: Head to toe, baby.
2: Yeah, the last live event. And it ends with him, like, the guys are taking down the live sign. And he's like, what are you going to do? He's like, I don't know. They say they don't need it anymore. How awesome would that be to have in your house, to have, like, the wood live sign?
1: Well, the other thing I think is hilarious is the guy who won the last live event, Michael Lasasso, was a big get this year.
2: Yeah.
1: NCAA champion. He's already signed up.

0: for next year's DP World Qualifying School because he knows where the ship is going here. Okay, like he knew to abandon ship. You know, and Tyrrell Hatton, like, it looked like he would have rather been in a prison cell in Pyongyang than on that platform celebrating the team win.
1: That is just kind of his face, though. Also, like, that is just kind of how he looks. Yeah.
0: Well, he also said, like, I need to get out of here. Like, he, you know, his walk-up song was, I want to break free. And like, whatever. You took the money, Tyrrell. So this is really a prison of your own creation. Look, whatever LIV may or may not be, it's never going to be what it was. It was a big, loud chaos disruptor, an agent of disaster. And even Greg Norman in that article said, I just wish the whole thing would go away. Yeah. I mean, that's Greg Norman, who had pushed for this idea of the World League. And I don't know how much we're up against the clock here, but the people who love LIV have always said, you know, well, the PGA Tour doesn't want a world tour. They don't want this. They don't want that. You know, they're stopping world golf. Well, the PGA Tour and the DP World Tour just announced a massive thing to play international events all through the fall.
1: Yep.
0: So if those same people are now complaining about the PGA Tour, then they were just LIV bots to begin with, because you got what you wanted. You wanted real golf with real professionals in different parts of the world. It's coming. And the PGA Tour and the DP World Tour have realigned to make that happen. If you're still upset with the PGA Tour, then you're just a shill for the company that is sailing off into the sunset, and just be honest with yourself.
2: Yeah, and you know what? Maybe this doesn't happen without LIV showing up and creating some chaos, but yeah, we're in a good spot now, feels like. Trey?
0: I completely agree.
2: I appreciate the time. Thanks.
0: You got it, guys. Take care.
2: You too. Trey Wingo, host of Inside Football on the Wingo Network. That's the thing. Like, not every change the PGA Tour has made has been great. Like,
1: no.
2: Signature events, like, you got your own bandwidth for that.
1: Sure.
2: And which track the Canadian Open lands on, although there were reports, not the bad one.
1: Yeah.
2: Good one.
1: Seems like not bad is good.
2: Yeah, but does that mean fewer Canadians? Because that would suck. But maybe this union that PGA Tour is having with the World Tour, like, and maybe there's some way that the Canadian Open can kind of finagle its way in there.
3: It's their tour. They could just be like, if it's a national open, you're allowed to put 20 Canadians in. Like, I don't, that part
1: seems like the easiest thing to fix of all of this with
2: me. I agree. Yeah, I agree. But yeah, who knows if any of this stuff is happening without LIV. Like, maybe the PGA Tour was getting too stagnant and, you know, they weren't enacting enough change, and you know, there wasn't enough money being funneled towards the best players.
1: Here's the thing that's changed the most: the guys who are the best get more money. And is that better? Yeah, they're the ones that we watch for. But do I care? No. I will not be moved off of this take that golf was in a totally fine place before LIV came and upset everything, and it will not be better going forward. They might find a new version of good, but will it be better than what we had? No, I don't think it will. I don't.
2: No, and I guess if you go back to, like, the initial comments from Phil Mickelson, Alan Shipnuck has been all over this thing start to finish and wrote the unauthorized biography on Phil, but yeah, that it did feel like he was arguing that he wasn't making enough on the PGA Tour, that they weren't rewarding their star players enough, and that's what he wanted out of LIV and what he got, I suppose. But yeah, okay, Trey didn't answer the question. Maybe he's not a collectibles type guy. I'm not the world's greatest. I have a good collection, though. I got lots of bobbleheads, and I don't know how the letters would fit in my office.
1: Yeah,
2: it probably kind of like take over everything.
1: Yeah,
2: but again, this does. I don't know. Do people have XFL stuff?
1: I bet they do.
2: Yeah. I feel like this would be funnier, cooler, more interesting than, like, if you had a Fireballs GC hat or something on your shelf. Would that not be a cool collector's item?
1: Cool's pushing it, but I don't know. I once saw a Crusher's hat out in the wild, and it's the most shocked I've ever been.
2: That one's heinous. Life. That's heinous. It's like
1: I think of all the logos, it's actually the best one. But they're all it's
2: a cartoon.
1: Yeah, guess what? It's LIV. It's a big joke. Obviously, it looks that way. Also, just you mentioned Marty Fish. I got to get this in. He's righty who plays lefty golf. Nadal is the poster child for this famous left-hander. But if you've ever seen his golf swing, it is just his tennis backhand. And guess what? Pretty good at it.
2: Yep. Yeah, he is. All right. We'll be back tomorrow with another edition of the Fan Morning Show. Ben Annis, Brent Gunning, Sportsnet 590 The Fan.
1: Good morning.
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0: Westbound 401 west of Young Express, left lane closed. That's because of a collision. And then it's slow from Nielsen Express and Collectors. If you're east on the Gardner, busy 427 on and off towards Jarvis. We also have ongoing issues westbound Bloomington ramp to the north 404 closed for a collision. Traffic lights are out at University and Dundas. 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

today for the next hour from 9 to 10 a.m. Great to be with you and here this week for J.D. Bunkus. J.D. enjoying some time off, and I'm enjoying talking to you on the text line. 590-590, standard data and text rates may apply. Name and location, please. Let's hear from you today. I have a topic right out of the gate here. We got a couple of guests on the show. The fine producer, Armin Zargarian, putting them together for us. The equally fine Andrew Adams spinning the music. And of course, yes, the theme song when I host shows by myself, the most popular theme song in radio history. I have no stats to back that up, but a lot of people now just shoot their mouths off without any stats. So like I can do that too. Yeah, it's the most popular theme song in the history of radio in North America, guys. Prove me wrong. Go on AI and ask or something. I don't know. 590-590, love to hear from you. So watching the MLB standings every day is kind of like election results pouring in. You know, you have the lead, 118 of 168 polls are reporting, and this is it. And then the race goes on, it tightens up, and it goes back and forth, maybe in some elections at any rate. And that's kind of what the situation is in the standings. So the Blue Jays don't play last night. Now, usually, because there are so many bad teams, Blue Jays included, they've had a bad season. I don't think they're a bad team. They're having a bad season. And all these teams are lucky. Cleveland just hit the 500 mark last night. Anybody who's under 500 doesn't deserve to be in the playoffs, but it is what it is, all right? So last night, the Jays don't play. Usually that's a good thing because the teams around them are so bad, you make up ground because most of them lose. That didn't happen. The Cleveland Guardians now have that last wild card spot at the lofty record of 66-66. 132 games they've played, so have the Jays. And they're on a five-game win streak. So a couple of comments on that. Number one, that's how fast a five-game win streak can change the standings. When people say, well, you got a couple of teams to leapfrog over and it's going to be tough. Win five in a row and chances are you're going to be the team that moves up. And Cleveland has done exactly that. And now they are in the spot, at least for now. A half game ahead of Houston. See, I almost said Texas. Because Texas has leapfrogged Houston and gone into first in the American League West. So not only is there a possibility that there will be no 500 team or a less than 500 team in the playoffs, there may be a division champion that does not play 500. That's how bad things are. Texas is now 66-66 and technically on the tiebreaker, I don't know how they decide how that works, is in first place. Well, good for, actually they're in first place because Houston is 65-66. There, I answered the question. So Texas is now the division leader. So listen, it's not going to take much to get in. It's not going to take much to get in. So the Blue Jays, by not playing last night and those results, now find themselves tied with Minnesota, two games back with 30 to play. Baltimore, 2.5 back. Seattle, 3 back. And the Tigers, 4.5 back on a 6-game losing streak, 1-9 in their last 10. Six teams to catch. I'm not going to like declare them out. Like, you know, the elections, they declare the winner and they declare, you know, got people who can't possibly win. I'm not going to say they can't, but they really, really now with 30 games to play are going to have to go on some kind of incredible run to get in. But let's, for the moment, let's include them. 4.5 back.

0: still seven teams in the mix, and the Blue Jays are two back. I said yesterday, my expectation is the Jays are going to finish strong. I think they can win two out of three games the rest of the way based on the strength of their schedule, and I believe the Blue Jays will get into the postseason. I'm asking a different question today, though, on the text line. 590-590, standard data and text rates may apply. Name and location, please, or hit me up on X at the Rog 590, or you can email during the show, too, roger@sportsnet590.ca. Here's what I'm asking you today, because obviously, you know, you look at the Jays and you figure, okay, who are the key guys? And it's obvious in some ways. It's a little bit more to think about in other ways. So my question on X for you today is, who are the three most important Blue Jay players? I didn't ask for one. Three. Give me three for this team to make the playoffs down this stretch. And I'll give you mine. I'm not going to ask without giving mine. I think the first guy is very obvious. He's done nothing all year. He's having a horrible season. We talk about him every day on this station, and I'm going to talk about him now. It's Vladimir Guerrero Jr. He's got to get going. That's one. Number two, in my mind, Shane Bieber. Why do I pick Shane Bieber? Because Dylan Cease is having a Cy Young season, but the Blue Jays are still trotting out bullpen days. They need a second ace. Soriano's really good, but Bieber has won a Cy Young. Bieber has to be that good down the stretch. I think he is crucial. They need that 1-2 punch for sure. So Bieber is two, and three might surprise you. It's Louis Varland. You say, well, Louis Varland just does it all the time. Exactly. And he's going to have to keep doing it because the Blue Jays, in their position, can't afford many more, if any, blown saves. So I think those are the three key Blue Jays to keep an eye on and the most important Jays, Vladdy, Bieber, and Varland. What are your picks? 590-590, standard data and text rates may apply. Name and location, please. We'll talk more baseball with the great Bob Nightingale coming up, MLB insider and columnist with USA Today at the bottom of this hour. We're going to start the show today with a little NFL chat and delighted to be joined by Mark Schofield, NFL writer at SB Nation. Mark, great to have you on the show once again. So many different ways we can go here, but I want to start with the Buffalo Bills because they've been impressive in the preseason, but who cares about that? But when you do look at the landscape of the AFC East this year, I think Bills Mafia, Mark, is kind of convinced, most of them anyway, that the Patriots were a one-off and the division still is going to belong to the Bills this year. Assess the division for us, and is that overly optimistic to think like that?
1: Well, Roger, it's great to be back with you and happy to be talking about the NFL since it's just around the corner. And I do think that is a fair look at the landscape in the AFC East because when you look at, obviously, let's start with Miami and New York Jets. I think both of those teams are sort of in a transition, rebuilding phase. The Jets, Geno Smith looked nice this past weekend. He had a nice opening drive, but I don't think anybody expects the Jets to be a formidable opponent in the East. They're certainly going through a period where he's going to be a bridge quarterback to somebody they will draft next year. They've got a lot of first-round picks in next year's NFL draft, so I think the Jets are going to be a team that's looking to rebuild a little bit this year. As for the Dolphins, the Malik Willis signing is certainly interesting. He'll bring some athleticism to that position, but much like the Jets, the Dolphins are probably a year or two away from being contenders. So in my mind, it comes down to those two teams, the Bills and the Patriots. And while I expect the Patriots to again be a playoff team, I think it's very reasonable to look at them as a team that will take a step back from where they were last year because of the schedule, number one, and an extremely easy schedule. They're not going to sneak up on anybody. Number two, teams are going to be ready for them. And while I think that offense might be a little bit better than they were last year because of the addition of A.J. Brown, Romeo Doubs, I think that passing game is going to be good. I think the schedule is such that it'll knock them down a couple of wins, and then that brings us to Buffalo, who I think when you have the quarterback like Josh Allen, you're going to be a competitive team. I'm excited with some of the talent they put around him. I'm excited with some of the talent on the defensive side of the ball. That's a tough – I was just, before we hopped on, looking at their schedule. They've got a stretch to begin the year that is certainly going to be fascinating to watch. They've got some games in there against teams like the Chargers, who we expect to be good, a game against the Rams, who we expect to be a very good football team. But I do think when it comes down to the East, those are the two teams to watch, the Bills and the Patriots. And because of that schedule that the Patriots have, the fact that it won't be as easy as it was a year ago, I do think the Bills are the team to beat in that division.
0: So there's a new coach in Buffalo, as we all know, Joe Brady. There is a new stadium, which is already getting panned a little bit because of sight lines.

0: airlines, apparently, and cost of tickets. The billed ticket price is astronomical to help pay for that stadium and what have you. So I don't know how that's going to change things with the Bills, but to them in particular in their roster, are there enough weapons that the last couple of years at one time or another, there's always been a lot that Josh Allen does not have enough around him. He does not have enough really quality receivers, and just one more would make a heck of a difference. Have they addressed that? Are you confident in the running game? Because I look at the Bills, and, you know, Mark, because of the last couple of seasons' failures, you know, the shine went off it a little bit. But you look at the betting lines, a lot of people are still picking the Bills to get back to the Super Bowl. And you think you keep coming. One of these years you're going to break through. And I look at them. I don't want to say it's the best Bills lineup or best Bills team that's been the last few years, but it's pretty close to it. Do you agree?
1: I do agree. And I do like, first of all, we'll start with DJ Moore, who I think is a fantastic acquisition for this team. I think he's a fantastic acquisition for this passing game. And I think his ability to extend in the secondary part of the play fits very well with Josh Allen and his ability to extend plays with his athleticism to, you know, turn what could have been a sack into a big play in the downfield passing game. That's somewhere where I think he and DJ Moore can create some explosive plays for this Bills passing game and this Bills offense. And today's NFL is all about explosive plays, creating them on offense, taking them away on defense. And I think DJ Moore gives them a chance to do that. I think when you look in the sort of the defensive side of the ball, I think they need a lot from this pass rush. You know, when you look at the NFL today, and as I just said, you're trying to eliminate explosive plays as a defense, and that starts with getting pressure on the quarterback. Can Bradley Chubb give them something more off the edge? Can they continue to generate pressure on opposing passers at a high level? If they can do that, then I think this defense will be a very good unit. But then to sort of zoom out into that bigger point about how they've been close so many times, can this be the year they finally break through? I think if you sort of zoom out and look at the AFC writ large, we just talked about the Patriots, the team that made it to the Super Bowl last year out of this conference. They've got some questions. Some of the sort of perennial contenders in this conference have some questions as well. You look at Kansas City, how quickly will Mahomes get back to 100%? Maybe he does indeed start week one, but when you have a lower body injury, like a knee injury for a quarterback, it takes some time for them to truly get fully confident in their legs, in that throwing base. We've seen this with quarterbacks coming back from knee injuries before, whether it was Garoppolo, Brady, some other quarterbacks that have gone down this road. It takes a lot longer for them to get both mentally and physically back to 100%. So they've got some questions. I think you look at the teams in the AFC North. Can the Bengals, can Joe Burrow stay healthy for a full year? Are the Ravens going to be good as they can be? The Chargers, is this the year they finally break through? They're another team that's been close many times, but now they've got injuries yet again. And so I think you start looking at all the questions these other AFC rivals have. The Bills, again, look in a very good position with the talent they have and the quarterback they have to make another deep run and finally break through.
0: Interesting indeed. We'll see if this is the year indeed for the Bills and a lot of good teams in the AFC. Here's a team that's not a contender in the AFC and a really bad football team, and they're pretty popular in Southern Ontario because of proximity, is the Cleveland Browns. And they make their decision to go with Deshaun Watson as their starting quarterback, despite the fact he got outplayed by Sanders in the minds of just about everybody in the preseason, despite the fact he's already made controversy with criticizing the fans for being booed. I mean, I don't know what to say about the Browns. You look at the organization, you look where they're at, and it's really hard to find something positive. Your thoughts on that decision and the timing of it?
1: It's one of those decisions where it almost leaves you speechless, Roger. Let's start with the play between the lines, because Deshaun Watson didn't show to me anything from what he did on the field this preseason and really in his time in Cleveland that he should have won that starting job. Just based on play alone. Yes, Shedeur Sanders made some mistakes, had a really bad interception thrown at the triple coverage in one of their preseason games. But I think you're talking about a second-year quarterback who was a late-round pick. I think you could look at these two quarterbacks and say, you know exactly what Deshaun Watson has been in his time in Cleveland. You're hoping you could still develop Shedeur Sanders to become a starting NFL quarterback. You start the younger guy. You see if you can get him to play better on the field. That's just between the lines. And then you have that performance this past weekend in that press conference where he basically said,

0: said, look, you know, I'm being disrespected. There are a lot of people around the NFL that thought that, forget maybe naming him the starting quarterback, they shouldn't just cut him and just eaten the financial cost in doing so after that press conference. And then they turn around and name him starting quarterback. I mean, we were literally an hour after Dan Orlovsky, who I have a ton of respect for, was on ESPN that morning saying there's no way he can be the starting quarterback after that weekend performance and press conference. An hour later, he's named the starter. It's a head-scratching decision. I think the only thing you could positively say about the Browns is that they have a number of first-round picks next year, and they're going to draft a new quarterback. Whether they started Sanders, whether they started Watson, whether they started Dylan Gabriel, Taylen Green, doesn't matter. They're drafting a quarterback next draft. And so that's when they're going to finally answer the quarterback question, at least Browns fans hope. But this is yet another name on that jersey we've seen of a Browns jersey with all the starting quarterbacks they've had since the 90s. It is just that there's a reason some people around the NFL call them the Factory of Sadness. And this is the kind of decision that leads to a team being nicknamed the Factory of Sadness.
1: Yeah, that's a moniker you don't want to hanging on you for too long, for sure, with the Factory of Sadness.
0: Right. It's not a good one.
1: Mark Schofield is the NFL writer for SB Nation. Roger Lajoie, Sportsnet Today, in for J.D. Bunkus. Great to be with you. Our topic on the text line, 590-590. Give us your three most important Blue Jay players as they fight to get into a playoff spot. 1, 2, and 3. Who do you think are the guys that are going to have to lead this team now? 2 games out of a wild card, 30 to play. Kansas City Royals and the Jays go later. And we'll talk baseball with Bob Nightingale at the bottom of the hour. So, Mark, we talked about the AFC. Let's talk about the NFC. The easy default is the defending champs, and not much of an argument that Seattle is going to have an extremely good football team once again this year. But just about everyone I've talked to doing these preseason analysis as we get closer to the start of the season is all up on the Rams just because of the offseason moves, about just the timing, their quarterback. They just don't see any real weaknesses on the Rams, and they should be the team that's considered to beat instead of the default one, which is the champions. Where are you on just how good the Rams can be?
0: I mean, they could be a very good football team, and they could certainly get an even more of a boost. Obviously, Myles Garrett will help. But if Aaron Donald indeed decides to come out of retirement and play for the Los Angeles Rams, you know, that is a nightmare scenario for opposing offenses, opposing offensive lines, opposing quarterbacks, because you have Aaron Donald on the inside, Myles Garrett on the outside. How do you get everybody blocked? You can't double team them both. I mean, you can, but then you're talking about having just one or two receivers in the passing concept, and it's tough to create explosive plays when you're doing that. And so you look at that potential. Even if Donald doesn't come back, this is a very good football team and a very good defense and a team that, you know, obviously came close to get into the Super Bowl last year. You know, that being said, there are some questions for the Los Angeles Rams. Does Donald come back? What does that offense look like, you know, with Matthew Stafford? Can he replicate what he did a year ago? We're talking about a veteran quarterback with it who began last year with questions about his back. And, you know, I'm of an age, Roger, where I firmly believe that you don't get over a back injury. It's always there. I get out of bed creaking and moaning in the morning because my back hurts. I can't imagine playing in the National Football League with a back injury at the quarterback position. Can Stafford play a full 17-game regular season and stay healthy through the playoffs? And I do think you have to give the Seattle Seahawks their just due. That was a very good defense last year. Sam Darnold played the quarterback position extremely well, got that team into the playoffs, got that team a Super Bowl, didn't make a ton of mistakes, played the position effectively and efficiently. And they're still a very good football team. So, yes, I understand why people are giving the Rams the nod. And, you know, I agree that right now on paper they're the better football team because of what they've put together. But I would not count the Seahawks out. I think under Mike McDonald, that defense is fascinating. They're complex. They attack you from different angles on the football field. They make life difficult for offensive lines and quarterbacks alike. You saw what they did to the Patriots in the Super Bowl. There were moments where Drake May just did not know where the pressure was coming from. They're going to continue to do that. I do think these are the two best teams in the conference, and it wouldn't surprise me to see them, you know, in the NFC Championship game.
1: Yeah, it would be a heck of a matchup if it is, but we'll see. And Fortunately, the regular season starts September the 9th. I think we've all had enough of the preseason. Mark, always appreciate your time. Before I let you go, I got to ask you about, you know, more information that continues to come out about CTE and the harmful effects of contact sports, not just football, to be fair, but especially

0: actually in football, because this study comes from, that illustrates that at least one in four former NFL players have had evidence of chronic CTE. Let's just call it by its acronym. This is concerning. Obviously, it has been concerning for a long time. The NFL adjusted its rules to try to, at best they can, eliminate the dangers of this. And originally the thought was, well, okay, you know, certain players had it. They donated their brains after death. You find it. So maybe the stats are kind of warped. These new numbers are alarmingly high. There's nothing really to really comment on that. We know how serious it is, but how do you think the NFL reacts? Is there anything else the NFL can do to alleviate this? Or the fact of the matter is, if you're going to play professional football or rugby or boxing or whatever sports have high concussion rates, it's an inherent risk. But boy, that's a high number.
1: It's a very high number. And that study that came out today that you're referring to found, you know, like you said, one in four former professional football players. And it was various stages of their life where they found it. Because, again, it's a condition that can only be diagnosed right now post-mortem. You know, there were some that were younger, some that were older. But that is a very high and very alarming number. And football is not a contact sport. It's a collision sport. And the thing that sort of concerns me as somebody that played the sport myself in college is, for all the NFL players, what about the players that didn't make the NFL? You know, players that played just in high school or played in college. You know, what are the numbers like for the bigger football population out there? And so you wonder, is there anything else the NFL can do? Probably not. But is there anything else you can do at lower levels of this sport, whether it's high school, whether it's college? Because it's not just a scenario where it's the high speed, high collisions, like the kickoff rules, for example. You're seeing it also in linemen, that just the repeated hits to the head over and over and over again that maybe don't cause a full-on concussion, but that extended period of playing time with those repeated hits lead into this condition. And so it's a sort of sobering report, and I do think there are going to have to be discussions, not just at the NFL, but at lower levels of the sport. How can we protect the athletes that do this so we can get that number down, so we can keep people safe, and so we can keep having this sport played? Otherwise, more drastic steps might be needed to sort of cut these numbers down.
0: Yeah, it's alarming for sure. A good topic to go in-depth another day, perhaps. Mark Schofield's great work is available at SB Nation, NFL writer there, and joins us here on Sportsnet today. Always appreciate our conversations, Mark. Thank you so much.
1: Thank you so much, Roger. Have a great day.
0: You too. Mark Schofield does great work at SB Nation and great contributor to our shows, as you've just heard right here. All right, at Sportsnet today, I'm Roger Lajoie. I am asking you a question in particular about the Blue Jays today. Off day yesterday, 30 games to go in the season, two games back, still chasing a couple of teams, tied with Minnesota. We know they have to get hot. I suggested yesterday they could win two out of three, but I'm not going to ask you again, because we've been asking this question pretty much every day. Can the Blue Jays make the playoffs? Whether you believe that or not, I'm asking you, who do you think are the three most important players that have to shine in these last 30 games for the Blue Jays to make the playoffs? Now, given everybody's got to contribute, I know that. It's a collective unit. We got that. But if you just had three guys like these guys they really need, let me know. Give me your reasons, and I'll read them in the next half hour. 590-590, standard data and text rates may apply. 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My three, Vladdy, I think, is a default pick. His OPS is still under seven. He's still sitting at seven homers. Maybe he should be hitting seventh, but he's not. He's got to get going for the Jays to make up this ground. Most important guy, I think. Second is Shane Bieber. And I pick Bieber because Cease is almost a lock for me, the way he's playing. Soriano's been good, but Bieber is a guy who's also has won a Cy Young. This is why they brought this guy in for this time. And he's been really good recently. That's going to have to continue. And I pick Louis Varland. And I already got some comments. Why are you picking Varland? Varland's automatic. It's like, that's why I'm picking him. He's got to stay automatic. The Blue Jays cannot afford to squander any leads. They cannot afford blown saves in this stretch run. Those are the three guys I would pick. Vladdy, Bieber, Varland. What say you? Andrew in Oakville says Springer, Okamoto, and Vladdy. We need those big bats, and I have faith in our pitching, and he adds go Bills. Andrew, thank you. I have faith.

0: And the pitching too, but the pitching still, that's why I picked Bieber and Vireland. They have to be as good as they've been in the past. Really necessary. Claudio in King City says, Raj, the three most important Jays, I'm going to focus on the players that need to be better. And my three would be Vlad, George, and Okamoto. Same pick as the previous one. Okamoto has been okay, but we need him to be more consistent offensively. These three catch fire, and I like our chances. Claudio, thanks. Listen, I get it. The default to offensive and big-time hitters on this team, when you ask a question like this, is obvious. Because the biggest reason the Jays are in the fix they're in, out of the wild card and having to get hot in the last 30 games, has been an incredible lack of production. And you look at that lineup when it's posted at Rogers Center and you read 1-9 down, and more times than not, nobody in that starting lineup has an OPS over 750, which is considered basically league average. Not a one. You look on the visitor side, there's always somebody at 862. One guy's 904, having a great year. Another guy's 799. Big difference. So I do get the offense, but I just do not and will not take the pitching for granted. So I think Bieber and Vareland as Vladdy. But those are good picks as well. Surprised that much on Okamoto. I think Okamoto has been good, and maybe he's not as good as perceived because he's hit a lot of home runs, but the other numbers are really not that good. So yeah, some more production from him. But Vladdy, and I thought about Springer, and Kirk, and by the way, Kirk's raking now. A lot of guys have to step it up if the Blue Jays are going to make a playoff run. But if you just picked three, who would they be? 590, 590, standard data and text rates may apply. Name and location, please. On X at the Raj 590. 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One of my favorite guests, and I'm sure yours too, Bob Nightingale is coming up, MLB insider and columnist with USA Today. So now the last wildcard team is finally at 500 at 66-66. Is that going to be good enough for a playoff spot and maybe even win the division in the AL West? We'll ask Bob that question and more in a few moments as Sportsnet Today continues. I'm Roger Lajoie, Sportsnet 590 The Fan.
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0: Net today, Sportsnet 590, The Fan, Roger Lajoie on this Tuesday morning. Great to be with you until 10 o'clock. Blake Murphy and Jays Talk Plus coming up. Lots on the station. Leading you into Blue Jay baseball tonight. We have all Blue Jay games. You already knew that. Kansas City Royals and the Blue Jays tonight. First pitch flies, Rogers Center, 7:07. Who are the three most important Blue Jays coming down the stretch if they're going to be able to get into this playoff position that all of us want them to be in? Even if you're not a fan, it's still more fun when the Jays are in the playoffs, for heaven's sakes. 590-590, we'll read your text till the top of the hour. Let's talk a little bit about the teams around the Blue Jays and some other baseball news with the great Bob Nightingale, MLB insider and columnist with USA Today. Bob, always great to have you on the show. Thanks so much for your time. So let me start with the fact that now the last wildcard team, Cleveland, is actually at 500 at 66-66. Bob, there's 30 games to go in the season. What do you think the over-under is on how many wins it's going to take to get that last spot? Because it's looking more and more like 500 might be enough.
1: It might be. I mean, we've never had a below 500 team make the playoffs yet, not in a full season. This could be the first. But I do believe that Cleveland's been there, done that. They always seem to turn it on. So I still think it's going to take at least 85 wins, maybe 86 to get in. And I said, Cleveland always seems like they have a great finishing kick year after year after year.
0: Yeah, Blue Jays do too for most seasons, Bob, but you're right about Cleveland, and especially last year, of course, the epic comeback, and it's a good baseball team. And I think that's another thing maybe to keep in mind too, Bob, even though, you know, those seven teams are all stumbling with their records, it just takes one.

0: and you would think one of those seven teams could get on a 22-8 roll at the end of the season and get to the number you suggest. That does make sense.
1: Sure. Yeah, at least, get a, 17 out of 30, 18 and 30, something like that, to get you over the hump. So, yeah, my problem is the Chicago White Sox. I worry about Cleveland. Just the White Sox, haven't been there. They don't have that kind of experience. And they're just playing, 500 ball at best, and you worry about them coming down the stretch. So, it's very possible that the White Sox are the team, the Blue Jays are fighting for a playoff spot.
0: Very possible. And the White Sox, indeed, might lose that division lead. Cleveland's only 2.5 back in the Central, and Houston and Texas playing back and forth as well in the AL West. So interesting times, indeed. How about the Seattle Mariners? They're kind of buried, and they're really like the Blue Jays, Bob, in terms of start of the season expectations to the reality of the season has been really bad for the Mariners, even a little bit worse than the Blue Jays, considering both teams were in the ALCS. But you can't help but notice that Cal Raleigh hits a hat trick of homers yesterday, and long time coming, not necessarily a sign that he's off the schneid, but I can tell you here in Toronto, we've been waiting for Vladimir Guerrero Jr. to hit 3 home runs in a week, never mind a game, for the longest period of time. Is it too late to say that Seattle can't make a charge here with the pitching they have?
1: No, it's not. You kept waiting for this team to turn it on. It just got way too much talent. The pitching is too good. I want to think a year ago, nobody wants to see Seattle in because of that pitching staff, being that they're capable of knocking off anybody. Everybody's had a chance to bury the Mariners. They haven't. So I think in the AL West, that's the one team that can scare everybody. And, if they get in with the American League being as bad as it is, they still got a chance to get to October as poorly as they played all year.
0: Bob Nightingale with us from USA Today. Roger Lajoie, Sportsnet Today. Glad you're with us. So one question on the Jays, and in particular Vladdy, because it's a topic of discussion, doesn't go away here, Bob. We have seen it work with other players, i.e. you move them down in the lineup. That's how you get them going. And the Blue Jays have tried just about everything with Vladdy. They've analyzed the swing. They gave him a little bit of time off. Then he got hurt, which was forced time off. They've done everything behind the scenes, people talking about where his hands are, the studying the swing. There's all kinds of people in his ear and everything else. One thing they have not tried is moving him down in the lineup. One would suspect that they don't think that's going to work, or Vladdy doesn't really want to do that. But where do you side on that, especially a player of Guerrero Jr.'s magnitude? Is that an option? Like, move him to sixth or seventh. Let somebody hit ahead of him. Maybe that gets him going or affects something. Or is that too much of a blow to stars' egos to do that? I mean, if it's all about winning, and a lot of people suggested the best time to do it is when Vladdy came back from the concussion, it's almost an excuse, right? All right, well, we're going to take a little pressure off you. We're going to ease you back in a bit. It'll be a few less at-bats, hit you fifth or sixth, see if that works. Where do you side on that as a strategy a manager should use, especially with a star player?
1: Yeah, I wouldn't certainly move him down. Why not? That's what you do. Sometimes it's a wake-up call and it works. Totally, a lot of times it takes the pressure off. The Mariners did that with Cal Raleigh. This guy hit 60 home runs last year. Should have probably won the MVP award. And, he was batting seventh for the Mariners for a number of games this year. So, who knows? Maybe it worked. Maybe the 3 home run game will propel him. So, I don't see why not. You tried everything else. Why wouldn't you do the most obvious thing?
0: Yeah, it's a conjecture topic here, and a lot of people side with you on that one. One of the reasons I don't think it was done earlier, Bob, is the Blue Jays didn't have anybody hitting any better than Vladdy to put ahead of them in the lineup. And I think that was the salvation on that one. But it will be interesting to see. The Houston Astros, as I mentioned, have gone back and forth with Texas, and now, as of this morning, are barely out of a wild card spot. It's another team that some people think have underachieved, and I think the ownership does too, because they asked general manager Dana Brown, or at least mutually agreeing to part ways, was how they phrased it. What's your analysis of the Astros and where they're at? I mean, they've had an uncommon number of injuries, kind of like the Blue Jays as well. Is it a franchise that's past its past due date, or is this just ownership insisting that, this is a team we expect to compete every single year, and when we're lumbering around

0: .500. That's just not good enough. Why do you think they fired him?
1: Yeah, I just think, you know, they had enough. I think they're going to fire him no matter what, Roger. I think even if they'd gone to the World Series, they're going to fire him. I just don't think they had trust him anymore. Remember, they nixed a trade to Larnach. I think Abreu for Larnach, that got nixed by ownership. So, yeah, I think the same thing's going to happen to the manager. Joe is spot on. He'll get fired at the end of the season. But they just believe that, you know, there's no reason why they can't, you know, be in the playoffs year after year, particularly, you know, being in a division as poor as the AL West. And, you know, they made the playoffs 8 straight years. That stopped last year. And I think it'd be embarrassing to them to miss out, you know, 2 years in a row, particularly when you got, you know, a guy having a historic season in Jordan Alvarez, where he may get the triple crown, and to waste that kind of, you know, waste that kind of production. Guys are getting older too. You know, Altuve doesn't seem like the Altuve of old. So yeah, it's kind of rough down there. They don't want to completely rebuild, and you know, they don't want to have a Dodger type of payroll either. But they're going to have to do something there because the farm system is kind of shot as well.
0: Yes, tough spot to be in after all the years of success they've had, for sure. Not too many people crying for the Astros. It's been a long run at the top, but we'll see what happens there. And still have a chance to get in the playoffs this year, so who knows. Kevin Gausman, our old pal, threw 7 scoreless innings for the Cubs last night. We talk about the Dodgers. We talk about the Braves. We talk about maybe the Phillies just because of pedigree, although they just recently had a 9-game winning streak as the top teams in the National League. Are we sleeping on the Cubs a little bit? Like, how good can they be? And I think Kevin Gausman was a pretty nice pickup for them.
1: Yeah. You know, I was at the game last night, Roger, and spent some time after the game with Gausman. We're talking about the Blue Jays season, the Blue Jays World Series run, and, you know, how it still pains them that, you know, didn't win. You know, it was a heck of a ride, and, you know, he misses Toronto. Still roots for them a lot. I think the Cubs are as dangerous as anyone. I mean, obviously, you still have the Dodgers as the favorite, but there's certainly a team that can knock them off. You know, when you have Gausman, you know, now you have Clay Holmes going also. You know, that's a dangerous 1-2 punch. Very good offensive team. Obviously, a MVP candidate in you know, Pete Crow Armstrong. Alex Bregman has really been playing well at third base. So, no, they're a very dangerous team. And, yeah, I asked Gausman, I said, hey, do you think this was your best game of the year, or was it when you beat the Yankees? He says, nothing tops beating the Yankees. He goes, when you're a Blue Jay, all that matters is beating the Yankees. So I'll put this one as number 2.
0: Yeah, Yankees lose. There's no doubt about that. That's a big topic in Toronto for sure. Good to see that he's doing well, and he's got a lot of fans in Toronto without question and with good reason. Bob, finally, I don't want to, you know, press this and get into too much detail about it because it's such a complex story, but I really am curious, as a guy who's been around the game as long as you have, what you think of this whole Mark Walter and the selling of the Dodgers and what's transpiring there. And again, it seems to be there's so many legal issues to this, but is this something, do you think, that Major League Baseball has a reason to be extremely concerned about how things transpired here, what happened, and even as far as the upcoming, you know, labor negotiations and CBA contracts go, when, you know, the team that everyone says is ruining baseball has this major issue to deal with? Can you give us some perspective on what this means, do you think, if anything?
1: Well, certainly it's a concern. I mean, I remember when the Guggenheim Group bought the Dodgers, you know, in the first place, you know, for that was a historic amount of money at the time, you know, like $2.2 billion, whatever it was. And they say, wait, this isn't that kind of money. It was, you know, bought with the Guggenheim money. And then, as you know, as the years gone on, they turned into a dynasty. And I think what this does with the Dodgers' expenses being exposed, let's be honest, they're still making money because of Ohtani and, you know, the money they make off Ohtani is ridiculous. So that's, I don't think Mark Walter will ever sell the team because it's such a money maker. But I do think it helps the owners in the sense where, see, this is why we need a salary cap. It's not even working for the Dodgers. So I think they'll use this for, you know, a big, you know, thing on their ledger. And saying, remember when everybody was saying, why can't people be like the Dodgers? Why can't everybody spend money like the Dodgers? Well, this is

0: I still believe the Philadelphia Phillies are as dangerous as anybody, just with those top three guys. I know Zach Wheeler's been getting hit around, got a hit around last night again. But then you still have, you know, Sanchez in there. You know, he can beat anybody. You know, Wheeler can beat anybody. It's just a tough rotation and a great close in Duran. So I always thought that that's the one team that can still knock off the Dodgers. But maybe my sleeper might be the San Diego Padres. They just lost last night in 12 innings. But they made some great moves at the deadline, get a couple of starters in there, you know, with Robbie Ray. They still have a dangerous lineup. And, you know, it's almost like, you know, you've been talking about Vlad Guerrero, you know, in Toronto this whole time. But we were talking about the Fernando Tatis the whole time, too, through the first 2 months before he hit his first home run. And now look at him. I mean, now he's a top 10 MVP guy. I think they're a dangerous team, particularly with that bullpen. So I wouldn't sleep on the Padres.
1: Interesting. Well, we shall see. It's always great as we get closer to the postseason. Still work to do for teams, 30 games to play, but we're definitely headed towards the stretch run now. Bob Nightingale, MLB insider and columnist with USA Today, joining us here on Sportsnet today. Always a privilege to have you on the show, Bob. Thank you. Stay well. Hopefully we'll talk again soon.
0: Sounds great. Take care, Roger.
1: Thank you, Bob. Bob Nightingale. Always great stuff. All right, 590-590 text line. Before I get that, I want to jump in because I only got about 8 minutes here to get as many as I can in. Rico on X, Rico, regular listener. Thanks for your thoughts. His top three Jays are Scherzer, Bateman, and Vlad. One needs to give us everything he has left. The other is a table setter at the top of the lineup. And, of course, Vlad goes and this team goes. Rico, thank you. I agree with you with Vlad. And I'm not disagreeing the importance. I said when I asked for three, everybody's got to contribute. But I would pick Bieber over Scherzer only because I look at Scherzer at his age and stage of career as pure gravy to me. And I think if you're depending on a 42-year-old, and if there is a 42-year-old in the world to depend on, it's Scherzer. And we know what he did in Game 7 of the World Series last year. I'm going to go with Bieber, the younger guy, as he's the guy who's got to step up. And if Scherzer comes up, great. And Bateman, ditto there. Yes, he's at the top of the order, which is more of a reflection of how poorly the lineup has been hitting at times. To ask a rookie to be the guy down the stretch, I think is tough, but they're all important and they're good picks, Rico, and it's always great to hear from you. So thanks very much. Robert in Pleasantville, Newfoundland. Always love to hear from him, especially because he lives in Pleasantville. If I had to live in a city just because of its name, I would live in Pleasantville, Newfoundland, I think, Robert. And appreciate you. He says, all right, my top three, Varland, Brendan Fisher, and the bag of balls that replaces Brendan Little. As for Guerrero, he's irrelevant. Schneider refuses to put him down in the batting order. 132 games at the top has not worked. Trying the same thing over and over again with the same results is commonly known as insanity. I appreciate your comments, Robert, and thank you. Good to hear from you. Robert, I can't bail on Vladdy like you are, though. I just can't. After the postseason last year, I mean, if that postseason performance he had last year was 5 years ago, you know, somebody could say, stop living in the past. It was the World Series, as we all know, ended November the 1st. He had 8 homers in 18 postseason games and an OPS of 1.2. I'm not asking for that in the next 18 games because that's asking too much. That's how good that was. But I am asking and expecting him to be better. And I just don't think they can win without him. I just think he's that vital. Robert, thank you again. Bob in Burlington. Hi, Bob. He says, if the Royals end up sweeping the Blue Jays, entirely possible, being 9-1 in their last 10 games, as you noted, the Royals can go from being 6 behind and the Jays to 3 and just 3 behind the Jays. A sweep by the Royals will effectively end the Jays' season in a quest for a playoff spot. Not impossible if the Jays play like they did at home in that mid-July homestand at Rogers Center. However, I'm somewhat hopeful the Jays can win 2 or 3 against the Royals and subsequently against the Mariners. But this is obviously not the 2025 Jays, and lads like Vladdy and Springer are shells of themselves in 2026. Bob, appreciate your comments as always. Here's the thing, Bob, about Kansas City. And of course, anything can happen in baseball. And yeah, sure, it can happen. Kansas City, though, and I don't know if people are mentioning, the 8-game win streak, Bob, came against the Angels, the Athletics, and the Tigers. What the Royals did is what the Blue Jays have to do. They beat up on bad teams and took advantage of a soft spot in their schedule. The Kansas City Royals are not that good a baseball team.

0: They're on a bit of a heater, largely due to their schedule. But you are right. If the Jays lose three straight to the Royals, say goodnight. It's done. Nick in Burlington. Bieber and Varlin, for the same reasons you mentioned, Raj, I'd argue Kirk is more important offensively than Vladdy, as he's proven he can produce this season and needs to continue to do so to reach October. Thank you, Nick. Great point on Kirk. You know what? He has been terrific. Antonio in Toronto says, Vladdy, Springer, and Kirk, they carried us last year and will need to do it again. Agreed. Glenn in Markham. Jimenez, he's our king of our ISP. Jesus Sanchez, I think we'll still see him in left field. And Max Scherzer, can he stay healthy? Our rotation can't afford injuries anymore. Glenn, thanks. You're the second person who mentioned Scherzer. And again, I'm going to say yes. You know, everyone's important. And Scherzer was great in the playoffs last year. And it was really crucial. All agreed. If you're counting that Scherzer's got to be the most important, I still say it's Bieber. And Soriano to be a little bit better, too. He's been good. But he comes as advertised as a guy who's a top of the rotation pitcher. Need to see that too. And I love Max, don't get me wrong, but I think that's found money at this stage of his career. Appreciate the text. Justin in Stayner, Cease, Soriano, and Varlin. Pitching needs to get this team to the postseason. If they fall off, there's no chance. Justin, thanks. Yeah, pitching is all about it. Mike in Bolton says, my picks, players need to keep going the way they have been, but these will make the difference. Kirk has to continue to call good games and hit the way he's been. McAdoo, been a great spark that's needed. Fast on the bases, plays everywhere. Scherzer, there he is again. We need 5 to 6 innings per start with no more than 2 runs. Mike, thank you. That's a lot to ask of Scherzer at this stage. I know he's done it a couple of starts in a row, and he's a gamer, and we all love him. But boy, that's asking a lot. Jason in Aylmer. Vladdy, I've given up on this year, so don't say him. We need Bateman to keep doing what he's doing at the top of the order. Springer needs to get going. Bieber to give us that good third starter. Jason, thank you. I think Bieber's a 2 starter. Never mind a 3. Ray in Huntsville. Cease, Bieber, Soriano, and pray for rain. Win 15 of their last 18 starts, says Ray in Huntsville. Pitching always rules. I don't think there's any question about that. And Jimmy in Niagara Falls says, Roger, it's not the players that have to be better. It's Schneider. He cannot have any mistakes. Every decision has to be on point. The wins will come. Jimmy, thank you. Yeah, isn't a manager just like a reliever, though, Jimmy? You know, they have to be perfect. Like every mistake is magnified. If you're out of the bullpen, it's the same thing there. Apologies to the texters we could not get to. We had all kinds of them here and really, really appreciate it. I'll read some more tomorrow, and I'll keep these as well and maybe get a couple of them on the show tomorrow because I'll be back in this slot again between 9 and 10. And always great to be with you here on Sportsnet 590 The Fan. Always great to work with our production team. Andrew Adams, technical director. Armin Sargarian, producer. Great job, gentlemen. Thank you, as always, for your great work. Thanks to everybody who texted in, gave their comments on the show. Lots coming up, including Blue Jay baseball. But before that, we got a little Jays Talk Plus with Blake Murphy on the way. Stick around for that. I'll be in for JD again on Wednesday, Thursday, and Friday, 9 to 10. Look forward to that as well. And Blue Jay baseball tonight, Kansas City Royals and the Blue Jays. The Jays need to get going big time. Obviously, they're 2 back. 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I'm Roger Lajoie. Have a great day, everybody. 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

Not a lot of help on the out-of-town scoreboard yesterday for the Toronto Blue Jays. The Rangers win, the Guardians win, the Twins all win. That is obviously not what the Blue Jays wanted to see. They lost the off day, if you will. I'm Blake Murphy. This is Jays Talk Plus. I am back. Thank you to Shoali, Daniele Franceschi, and Nick Ashburn for filling in the last couple days. Since we last had a Jays Talk Plus with me at the helm, the Blue Jays have gone 5-4.

0: Back. Thank you to Shoa Ali, Daniele Franceschi, and Nick Ashburn for filling in the last couple days. Since we last had a Jays Talk Plus with me at the helm, the Blue Jays have gone 5-4. They have played mostly okay baseball. They continued their streak of winning series until they went into Yankee Stadium and dropped 2 of 3. And you zoom out, and they've played pretty good baseball over the last, 6 weeks or so. They've won more games than they've lost. And yet, those playoff odds kind of just stay in where they are. They are still 2 games back in the wild card race. And while they have jumped a couple of the teams that they need to jump, there are still 3 more to get past, and then a couple more right on your tail there. So as of this morning, the playoff odds stand at about 17%. And over the next day or two, you'll probably hear a lot about the fact that the Blue Jays' schedule turns down. We talked about it on this show as they headed into that 2-week stretch where they only played American League East playoff teams, the Rays, the Red Sox, and the Yankees twice. That was going to be a really difficult stretch of schedule. And if you could survive it, you would get to this part of the schedule, your final 30 games, where as of right now in the standings, 0 of these 30 games are against teams above 500. However, when you are a team that is also below 500, you are 4 games below 500, you're 4th in your own division, you cannot look at pretty much anyone and think, hey, this is an easy win, this is an easy series. For example, the Kansas City Royals are here to start a 3-game set tonight, and they come in well below 500, and yet they've won 8 games in a row. So strength of schedule is not a static measure. That is fluid over the course of the year. And when you have not been a great baseball team for the better part of 130 games, you can't take anyone lightly. Today, we will get the lay of the land with that Royals team with Annie Rogers of Royals.com. We will talk to Vernon Wells. We'll talk to our pal Craig Goldstein of Baseball Prospectus and go around some of the races around the major leagues, including obviously this very, very messy American League wildcard /Central/West race. But before we do any of that to help us set up this series, we check in with Joe Siddle of Sportsnet. Joe, how we doing, man?
1: I'm great. Welcome back, Blake. Thanks. Time off.
0: Yeah, I was went to a cottage for a week, got a couple concerts in. You know how I don't do the cottage thing often, but I had a little bit of a tan and a couple good concerts. We're ready to go though, Joe. We're ready for the stretch run.
1: Murphy deserves that.
0: Thanks,
1: I see you everywhere, so I know how hard you work.
0: Well, I appreciate that. I'm back at you. So, Joe, we've talked off air over the last little bit, but not on the show in a little while. Before we look ahead to these last 30 games, the Jays have played better baseball the last month or 6 weeks or so. When you look at the way that they've played a little better, won more games than they've lost, stacked a couple of these series before the Yankees series there, what has stood out to you most about what the Blue Jays are doing a little better here?
1: Offense. It's the offense. I mean, they started this nice streak. Of course, pitching was everything, and the bullpen was really good, and the rotation was really good. And they were kind of scratching and clawing and scoring enough runs to win some baseball games. But for me, it's the offense, especially once they got into St. Petersburg against a very good pitching staff in the Rays, at a place they don't play very well. But they were just racking up the hits, and I thought they just did a really good job against some good pitchers. We know we've seen Nick Martinez in the past. Is he gettable? Absolutely. But they did. They roughed him up, and then they did it with Rasmussen, and that's no easy task at all. Unfortunately, they couldn't really carry it into Yankee Stadium on the weekend. I thought they did a pretty good job with Cam Slitler, as tough as he is. He's, you know, in the AL Cy Young race like Cease. I'm sure that's opposing lineups. That's their game plan, too. Hopefully draw a few walks from Cease. Try to get some traffic, and maybe the one big swing can get them. But those kinds of guys, they can not even have their A game and pitch their best and still tame you, and that's what Slitler did. So, I mean, it was great in Tampa. It was encouraging. It just felt like they could roll into Yankee Stadium. But got a lot of hits, but didn't score a lot of runs. The runners in scoring position thing came back to haunt them again in New York. But that comes and goes. Overall, though, I still feel this offense is going to take this team where it goes. We don't know where that is. If it's the postseason, the offense is going to do it. And if it's not the postseason, I'm sure we're going to be talking about the offense, even dating way back to beginning of the season, because it's been the problem all year.
0: Yeah, and it's, even these last 2 weeks, it's been better, but you're still kind of looking for the long ball here and there, and that can change games in a hurry, as the Yankees know. So when we size this up, Joe, they are still 2 games out. They've got a couple of teams left to jump. I mentioned earlier the playoff odds are around 15-20% right now. Given how they've played the last little bit, and to any extent that you care about the strength of schedule the rest of the way, how realistic does making a run here the last month of the season feel to you right now?
1: how, boy, it's how you ask.

0: that question. How realistic is it? Well, it's not realistic if they don't start hitting consistently. That's the biggest problem. Can they? Absolutely. We saw them for 3 days in Tampa have some real good at-bats and really string things together. It's just been, and if you even go back a month when we were having this discussion, it just seemed like the Blue Jays were out of it. And it was because they just, you didn't see this team going on a run. I didn't, because of the lack of offensive punch. And now all of a sudden it comes around a little bit. And as you said, it's come around a little bit. It's been encouraging at times. It's looked different at times. That's the biggest plus, I think. It's looked different. And when I say that, I think of, again, I bring the names like what Bateman and McAdoo have done for the lineups. Bateman's just been a different look, a different element. It's been a fun, exciting element, because this team has not had that. They haven't had that slash and run and speed and threat on the bases. And some of the games that they've had, that's kind of been part of the excitement, seeing some good base running. And McAdoo runs well for a big guy. But, man, if we were talking back in spring training or in April or May, and we were saying, we sure hope Brett Bateman and Charles McAdoo can get hot. I mean, we know there are a lot of things wrong, and there are a lot of things wrong. So we'll see how they can go. But, I mean, you talk about strength of schedule. And, yeah, I say I'm not a big fan of that, because you can run into a hot team. And I know the Royals have not played the best teams lately. They've beat up on the Tigers and the Angels and the Athletics. But they also, you know, you get a guy tonight like Seth Lugo, who was good in the past, not so good now. They should get to this guy, right? Well, we'll see. And then they're pitching pretty decent lately, so okay, that maybe you catch a bad team at the wrong time, who knows. But I think bottom line is you don't know, because it's been so inconsistent. This team could wrap out 15 hits tonight, or they might get 5 hits, and that's been the most frustrating part by far.
1: Yeah, and I think, you know, the, like you said, the Royals haven't beat world beaters here, the Angels and the Athletics and a struggling Tigers team, but they're a team capable of winning 8 in a row, and that is all you really need to know heading into a series. I think, Joe, maybe the more important, you know, when people look at the remaining schedule, the strength of schedule based on record is maybe not as important as, and this is not relevant to the Royals, but we'll get into this stretch of the schedule soon. 18 of these last 30 are against the teams you're battling with for that wild card spot. So Joe, when you're, you know, these guys in the room, how do they avoid the trap of, well, it's the Royals and this is their record, and, you know, focus instead on, hey, we got 18 games left against these teams we're chasing. We got to make sure we're playing our best baseball the next little bit. Like, how do you as a team avoid any sort of trap that maybe we as fans can fall into with the strength of schedule side?
0: Well, I think the same trap was about a month ago when we were all, a lot of people were counting the Blue Jays out and the season was just dismal and it's going to be a waste. But in that clubhouse, you sense it every day. And John Schneider continued at that time to be positive. You can only win today. And I know it's the oldest cliche in baseball, but that's the way they look at it as players. That's the way you look at it. There's not a player in that room that doesn't identify how bad this year has gone for this team, especially based on the expectations. But they kept having that positive attitude. You always have that small hope that things will change, and things have changed. They've changed dramatically, to their credit. So I think when you enter a part of the schedule like this, they know as well as we did. They just finished the gauntlet with the Rays and the Yankees and the Red Sox, and now they're through that, and they came out of it pretty darn good. I think better than most of us would have expected. They understand that's pretty good, but now the real work starts. I think that the dirty work's over with, but now it's getting dirtier, because it's in their hands. It's absolutely in their hands. Whatever we're talking about when this season ends, it's going to be now what the Blue Jays did in September. A horrible season where the offense just wasn't near what anyone thought it would be. But what's the next sentence going to be? But they hit enough in September to claim a wild card spot, or it's going to be, but this offense was as listless as it was for 5 other months, and that's why they didn't make the postseason. It's going to be, the sentences are going to be finished one of those two ways.
1: Yeah, it's, you know, I've got my September 28th show ready to go if that's the last show of the season, you know, is I think a way to put that. So, Joe, the bats are the most important thing, but if they're going to get a win tonight, Max Scherzer's going to be on the hill for it, and he had looked really, really good until that Tampa start. He had put 4 good ones together. If there was, you know, anything you can point to, what is the difference right now between that Max Scherzer that we saw be really, really solid for a couple starts in a row at the start of August versus what we saw in his last time out against the Rays?
0: I think the last time out against the Rays was different, and the numbers looked different. Everything looked different because of what happened in that game, and we're all well aware of the Sanchez situation in left field. Things went sideways in a hurry. The game just literally got out of hand in no time at all. There was no real reason for it. Now, Max was the first to admit he didn't help himself out. You know, when you walk a

0: couple guys, and then you give up a base hit, you're creating that mess that can happen, and it happened. I think you're facing now a very different offense in the Royals than the Rays, such a contact-oriented offense that can cause so much havoc. The Royals are swinging the bats very, very well, but hopefully Max, I think what's, in talking to Max, the first thing he answered was, he's healthy, he's not sore, nothing's hurting. Those are all great things, of course, so that at least he can be the best he can be. So if he can execute what he has, I mean, he's 42 years old. This isn't 30-year-old Max Scherzer anymore. But if he can execute what he has against a Royals team, I don't have any doubts that he can pitch very well tonight. What's very well? 5 innings, 2 runs? I take it. I'm sure you take it too, right, and hand it over the bullpen. So you've got to just – I'm expecting a good outing from Max. I really put that last one behind everyone, and hopefully he can just take off where he left off. He was on a nice little roll, and I think it had a lot to do with feeling good.
1: Yeah, the handed over the bullpen, 2 earned over 5. That'd be a good spot. And for the first time in like weeks, we can look at the bullpen and be like, it's in decent shape. They had an off day Monday. The leverage guys didn't get used Sunday. Joe, behind that, there has been a lot of churn in that bullpen. A lot of, hey, we got to call this guy up from AAA for depth and then send him right back down for a fresh arm. Paul Sewald's been added to the mix. They've kind of moved Spencer Miles from the long man to the old Jeff Hoffman role. When you look at this bullpen the rest of the way, and particularly this week where they're maybe a little better rested at the back end and we'll have an off day again next Monday, where is your comfort level with that group right now?
0: Very comfortable. I'm very comfortable with the bullpen. I think the bullpen's in as good a spot as anybody can expect at this point in the year. Now, obviously, there are concerns with workloads and usages, especially when you talk about a Louis Varland and even what Fluharty's been through and Fisher, a lot of these guys. But, there are a lot of teams throughout baseball. The bullpen's such a big discussion. But especially with the days off now the rest of the way, when you get through some of those rough ones, when you're playing 30 games in 31 days, and that's just so tough because each and every day you're looking at your bullpen and who's available, who's not, who's green, red, or yellow. So I think I feel very good with the odd day off here now the rest of the way. They should have everybody intact. Now, again, the most important thing is to have a lead in that fifth, sixth inning because and it's so critical. It's like a playoff game, right? We always felt that way because you get to the playoffs and most teams have very good bullpen. So they need to get that lead because the biggest thing you're going to be doing when you're trailing is chasing. What I mean by chasing is how many leverage guys do you want to use to keep this game close? If you're down 3-1, if you're down 4-3, in the sixth, do you go with one leverage guy to keep it close so your offense has a chance to come back? Do you go with a second one to keep it close? Now you start burning through your leverage guys. You lose the game, and then now you're leading tomorrow in the sixth inning, and you need your leverage guys again. That's what I'm going to be keeping an eye on. I think it's a fascinating bullpen management discussion for every manager in baseball, and that's why we keep saying the right move is the one that works, but it's usage is a big deal in baseball because so many relief pitchers, it's one inning of max effort, and there you go. But some of the names you listed, I mean, Spencer Miles, I'll take him anytime. I'll take him in the sixth, I'll take him in the eighth, doesn't matter. I think Paul Sewald might be a sneaky good pickup. You talk about Rogers and Varland in the back, those are no-brainers for me, like absolute no-brainers. But I think Sewald could be a key player in all of this. Brayden Fisher had a tough one, almost got out of a major mess there the other day at Yankee Stadium, and then it was the walk. But I've talked to Brayden, Dan and I were talking to him about it that morning, just about his pitch usage, about his breaking pitches and how much he uses them, and using the fastball a little bit more. And his bottom line belief is that slider is his best pitch, and he's going to live and die with it. Is he mixing more fastballs in once in a while? Sure. But would I like to see more? Sure, because maybe if you mix in a fastball or two in that at bat, then maybe you don't get that easy take on ball 4 on a slider down. So those are the things that, again, I think Braden's continuing to grow as a major league pitcher. But again, great, fills a great role there. Brendan Little comes in because the game kind of got out of hand, right? Once they scored, I think they made like 5-2 or whatever. So I don't put a whole lot of stock in that. I'm talking about your leverage guys because those are the guys that are going to take you where you want to go.
1: Yeah, it's a tough one to manage because, like you said, you mentioned the overall workload. Still 4 guys in the top 11 in total appearances. And with Fisher, maybe you're seeing some of the cost of that. Do you chase bad money with good when you're down one run?
0: It's not
1: better to be down by 6 or 7 runs, but from a decision-making standpoint, it simplifies things. Joe, on the offensive side, you mentioned they've been hitting a little bit better the last couple of weeks. Nobody hotter than Alejandro Kirk. And when he first came back, there were questions about, you know, the thumb and the bat and how much playing time Brandon Valenzuela should eat from Alejandro Kirk. Not much question about Kirk the last couple weeks here. Have you seen anything change in terms of approach or mechanics at the plate, or are we willing to chalk this up to, you know, hey, he rushed back from a thumb thing and that's going to have a toll on your bat?
0: That's what I rushed it up to. I mean, anybody talking about Alejandro Kirk like losing his job while he was hurt, I mean, that's the most ridiculous conversation. And I mean, that's the thing in sport, right? But when a starter gets hurt and the fill-in does a really good job, did he lose his job? So no, Alejandro Kirk's your guy. I think part of it is, yes, coming back from injury, no question. But I think too, with Alejandro, he's a guy that maybe, well, the injury maybe set him up to be good and strong here late in the season because he's had that much rest. Because if he's been catching every day and he's starting 110 games this year, maybe he's not in the same physical spot right now. So I just think he's fresh and strong and in a really good spot. I've never broken my thumb and tried to hit after. I can't imagine. So I'm sure it took some time. But we know when he's at his best, right? He is seeing the ball so well. He's got great knowledge for the strike zone. He swings at good pitches. He's walking more than he strikes out right now. That's what makes, I'm thinking as a catcher now with him hitting, God, those guys are so frustrating to face because you know you can't bait them at all. They're not going to expand. He's going to force you into the zone. And when you force him into the zone right now, he's in a really good place, I think, with his body. His moves are good. I've always felt Alejandro's got a big move to the baseball. He's a smaller statured guy, but he's got a big move. Like, he gets a big stretch, big stride, big stretch, but he creates a lot of tension. And then when he unleashes that tension, that's what makes him so special. Very flat bat path, can handle the ball up, can handle the fastball very well and shoot it the other way because he lets it travel so much. Think a little bit about like Bo Bichette when he was here. And then he can still jump you, and we've seen him hit a home run to left center as well. He's just in a great spot, I think, because physically he's in a great spot. Usually this time of year you might see him wearing down a little bit, and John Schneider, I think it was last year, might have had to give him a few days to let him catch his breath and try to reboot a little bit. But I think, unfortunately, the time off, the couple months off, might have been a blessing, but it wasn't a blessing because they missed his bat dearly because other guys weren't hitting.
1: Yeah.
0: It's just been a crazy year.
1: Yeah, that's the tough thing. And we're at the point in the season where you got to try to find silver linings from those first 5 months, and maybe that is one there. Joe, another bat that turned around the last little bit is Cosmo Okamoto. Now, this has been a really up-and-down year for him. Very streaky. Maybe that's some of the profile, but we didn't quite expect that based on what the scouting report was on him from Japan. What have you seen in kind of the ups and downs in this last little recent turnaround with the extra base power coming back from Okamoto?
0: Well, I haven't watched a whole lot of Japanese baseball, but I think one thing we can surmise is that major league pitching is just next level, right? It's when you see a guy that did what he did there with the power, there's no doubt about the power, but yeah, he came as a guy that we didn't necessarily expect all the swing and miss from. But I would say it's his first year, and after this season, we'll really look at it. And I'm curious now next year where it goes. Can he make an adjustment? Can he get accustomed to not just to the lifestyle and everything being over here, but also the game and the opposing pitchers that he's facing, maybe a little more familiarity. But I think bottom line is the power is no question, but the adjustment back and forth, like it started, I remember earlier in the season, he wasn't handling those fastballs away. Then he made an adjustment and got to him, but then he wasn't hitting spin. And I think the way they've pitched him and the way pitching is in baseball now, it's the way they work you in and out, hard and soft. I think it's almost taken another level this year. Just my eyes watching, it seems like, and I'm talking mainly about any right-handed batter versus right-handed pitchers, because the pitchers just have more going on. They've got four seamers at the top. They've got sinkers running in, and they've got all these breakers, the cutters, the sliders, the sweepers, the slurs, everything going away. And I don't know if hitting's ever been as difficult as it's been. Now, I know that's no excuse. A lot of other people in baseball are hitting, but I think when you look at right on right, I think most of the top hitters in the game are left-handed hitters. Mm. And, of course, there are some righties in there. We'll see a pretty darn good one tonight in Bobby Witt Jr. But that's the biggest challenge, I think, for him. I can't imagine what it's been like for him. Like, his eyes must just be, like, in awe at what he is seeing pitching-wise. And that's probably why we're seeing the streakiness. So, I mean, the hope would be next year, this experience that he's gained will help him immensely to be a little bit more of a consistent hitter. But I just think the one bottom line is that the pitching is just next level compared to what he's ever been used to.
1: Yeah, and look, the numbers bear out what you're saying about righty-righty and lefty as well. Lefties well outperforming righties around baseball. And I believe it's the highest split that we've had in like 25 years or something like that for lefties outperforming righties. Joe, before I let you go, you described a righty on righty there. Four-seamer up, breaker away, and a new sinker in on the hands. Are you ready for Nate Pearson in leverage for the Royals tonight?
0: How about those numbers? You know, Dan and I were just doing a little homework on the plane coming before flying home from New York, and we're like, Nate Pearson, wow. Be curious to see. You know, good on Nate. I never cheer against any player. I know how hard this game is, and you just, when you see some talent like that, you just never quite figure it out or get to be where you thought he could be, and then maybe he's found something. Good on him. Hopefully these next few days don't go as well for him, but after that, perhaps it does. But yeah, clearly he's on to something, and I'll be looking forward to seeing him pitch.
1: Yeah, it should be a lot of fun. And yeah, the new sinker, we'll see how effective it can be against the Blue Jays. You never know. Like with guys who bounce around and really, like, look at Jeff Hoffman a couple years ago with Philly, right? It was just like found something with the slider, and then suddenly he was about to opt out and go to Japan or Korea, and then suddenly he's a leverage guy making $10 million a year. So it changes quick. Joe, thanks so much for doing this, man. We'll see you at the park a little later.
0: Sounds good, Blake. Have a great one. Take care.
1: Joe Siddall of Sportsnet. He'll be on the call with Dan for this series. Arden at field level, and Maria on the broadcast tonight as well. Should be a fun one. There was an off day yesterday, and Sunday there was nothing. So we don't have our usual, here's a bunch of injury updates and things like that. I would imagine we will get a boatload of those updates today pregame. Jameson Taillon was supposed to throw a bullpen session Sunday or Monday to see. He's actually eligible to come off the IL later this week. So if they need pitching depth there, Treya Savage was throwing off of flat ground, and we're awaiting a progress report there as he tries to stay week to week and potentially keep himself available for late in the season. Joe Mantiply has made a couple of rehab appearances. The last one didn't go particularly well at Dunedin, but presumably he'll be up to Buffalo and working his way back at some point soon. Josh Smith and Luis Arias, not much there. And then there's the Class A Corbin, Blas, Santander mystery box of no timeline guys, in addition to all the guys who are out for the season. On the farm, there's a couple notable performances as we look at what the next couple weeks could look like here. We, of course, saw Ricky Tiedemann debut. I was not on air for it, but we had had him on the show. Then he gets the bump. He's made two more relief appearances for Buffalo, so they're trying to keep him regularly in the mix, maybe speed up the time between outings there. It's not been perfect. Two hits, two walks, a hit batter, and two strikeouts over those two appearances, but no earned runs, so that's a positive. If you are looking for potential offensive reinforcements somewhere in the lineup, Josh Smith would obviously be the first guy back. They're hoping that his IL stint is on the shorter end. But Sean Keyes has gotten really hot again. He had four hits the other day. He's hitting over 300, 28 total home runs across the three levels this year, and been about 70% better than league average at AAA so far. Believe the guys covered earlier in the week that Brendan Barriera is getting bumped to Vancouver. So first round pick from a couple years ago, who's barely pitched because of injuries. He has scattered 34 innings across a couple different levels and 13 outings this year.

0: next level. And then the reports yesterday were that Daniel Guerra is going to get the bump to AAA. So this is a guy who started the season in high A, has also pitched in the complex league and single A because of injury and rehab, got to double A, moved to the bullpen. So he'll now have pitched at five different levels this year if we include the rehab stuff. He's got an ERA of 3, a nice 3-1 strike at the walk ratio. And a guy who throws 96, maybe in the bullpen role, that looks even a little spicier. So a couple of things to keep an eye on there. If you are looking for bullpen reinforcements for the Blue Jays, they obviously don't need that imminently with an off day yesterday. There are a couple of guys who are not only an off day yesterday, but I think everyone would be green today. No one had pitched 2 days in a row. No one had pitched 3 of 4, and no one had thrown more than 24 pitches in an inning. So while they used a lot of guys Friday and Sunday, this is probably the clearest the bullpen report has been in a little while. But you do have John Klein, Chad Dallas, and CJ Van Eyck who are eligible to be recalled, Chase Lee, Ricky Tiedemann, and Brandon Chilucci a little later than that. But don't expect anything there. I guess the only other thing to watch would be if Andrés Giménez is ready to go here. He missed the last three with a hamstring issue, obviously, and they were hoping to avoid an IL stint there. Again, there will be a bunch of updates pregame, I would imagine, so keep an eye on our Sportsnet reporters on socials, and Arden will surely have an update during the game and on Blue Jays Central. It's Max Scherzer against Seth Lugo at 7:07 tonight. Let's get the book on this Royals team that has won 8 in a row despite being at the bottom of the standings before that stretch. We'll take a break. We'll talk to Annie Rogers of Royals.com on the other side. Later in the show, Vernon Wells will join us as well. That's next as Jays Talk Plus continues on Sportsnet 590 The Fan and Sportsnet 360.
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0: And there will be a lot of talk about the strength of schedule. We'll talk about it on Blue Jay Central a little later. Just talked about it with Joe Siddle. But one of the examples of why you can't just look at, hey, what's the opponent record coming up? I mean, there are a lot of reasons. What starters are you facing? Who's injured? Who's back from injury? Also, sometimes a team that looked pretty bad wins 8 in a row. And even if it's not against the best teams in the league, it's pretty impressive. And you start to think, well, maybe this team is getting hot at the right time or the wrong time in the case of the Blue Jays. That is what happened with the Kansas City Royals, winners of 8 straight. Let's see what's going on there. Let's talk to Annie Rogers of Royals.com. Annie, how are we doing?
1: I'm good. How are you guys?
0: Pretty good over here. So I guess let's just start at the high. What's going on? Eight in a row? This team was in a, you know, borderline last place or in a battle for last place with the Angels and the Athletics 2 weeks ago, and now they're the hottest team in baseball.
1: Yeah, I don't know. This looks like a vastly different team than what I've covered throughout the season. So it's nice of them to be playing some better baseball, at least from, you know, a vibe standpoint. They're feeling a lot better. What this means for the last month, I don't know. They're still so far out of it. But the American League playoff picture is so muddled and so weird that it's like, well, I mean, they could make it interesting. I don't think they end up will do that, but you know, who knows? This is the reality of baseball right now.
0: Yes, it certainly is, and particularly in the American League. And maybe, you know, if nothing else, I think 18 of Kansas City's remaining games are against the teams in that battle. So if nothing else, play spoiler, have a little fun with it, tick off your division rivals and stuff like that. That part of it could be fun too, I guess.
1: Yeah, I mean, it's made this road trip through Toronto and Cleveland a little bit more interesting, right? And then they also play the Blue Jays and Guardians back home too, to the Guardians end the year at Kauffman Stadium. So I don't know, it's interesting. And, you know, credit to the Royals, I think, because it's so hard to play like this when you are out of it. You've dealt with all these injuries all year. You've had the expectations, they're completely ripped up, and now they're going on this run at the end of August when it's really hot and guys are feeling the grind of the season. So, you know, they're having more fun right now, which I think after what this season has brought them, it's kind of a nice little reprieve.
0: Yeah, it has to be. And I guess to cap it all off, we've got Sally Perez stealing bases.
1: Don't ask me. It makes no sense. It's like we've entered the twilight zone of the Royals baseball season, because you've got Salvador Perez stealing bases. You've got Randy Dobnak pitching incredibly well for this team, and he wasn't even in the organization in June. So, I mean, it's just like it's the weirdest things, and that's why we love baseball.
0: It is why we love baseball. And yes, the dugout's reaction to Salvador stealing the base the other day, I think it was Luke Maley, old Blue Jay, who's up on the railing and cheering him on and everything. It was a lot of fun. So the vibes are obviously something that has shifted. They've also scored 50 runs over this 8-game stretch, and they've done a pretty good job on the run prevention side. More to the actual performance, has there been a notable change in anything that the Royals are doing? You know, I know it's two turns through the rotation, so Dobnak is probably a part of that. But from a more, you know, diagnosing this perspective, what's kind of clicking for them right now?
1: Yeah, it comes down to the offense, I think. You know, they got Vinny Pasquantino back from the IL this past week, and he did not have a good start to the season. He would be the first to tell you that. It was pretty miserable, to be quite honest. And then he got hurt and he came back quickly, and then he had to go back on the IL. So it's just been kind of a weird year for him. And, you know, he was able to come back and he played very well this week. And I think that kind of starts to get the lineup going a little bit, because it takes the pressure off Bobby Witt Jr., who can just go play, be himself. We know what he can do. When he's hitting, the rest of the lineup is lifted quite a bit. And then, you know, they've gotten some production from Salvi, including the stolen base, as we saw, of course. But, you know, a lot of those guys are just, they're being put in better spots, I think, when you've start to get the lineup back together. The one guy they're still missing is Mikel Garcia. He came back and then immediately hurt his hamstring. So he's probably out for the year, which really hurts the Royals. But they're getting these depth pieces going and putting them in better matchups, and starting to see guys play heroes, you know, every night of the week. So I think that's a little bit more contagious for them when they start to get that offense going.
0: Obviously, there's no replacing Garcia in the, you know, where you expected him to be in the lineup after the season that he had last year. Who are we looking at, though? Like, is it, you know, Michael Matt?

0: I see Nick Lofton. Those are the kind of the guys that they're going to lean on here, and obviously guys who can defend a little bit. But they're hoping for a little something offensively from those two guys at the bottom of the order here too.
1: Yeah, exactly. Nick Lofton has played the majority of time at third base with Mikel out, and you know he's had a pretty good year. Up and downs, of course, that you see throughout the season, but. You know, he can run into some power. Really, it's just about getting on base. So you might see him at the top of the lineup, too, based on what the opposing pitching matchups look like. But then Michael Massey has been incredibly productive this year, which has been a nice bounce back for him after a very injury-riddled 2025. So it's more about just getting those guys, finding the matchups that work best for them and letting them go play. And, you know, I think we're starting to see how this depth can kind of come together. And you're starting to look toward the future a little bit, too. Are these guys part of this Royals team, part of this Royals core? And I think they've played their way into that conversation, at least from whether it's a platoon or a bench bat. Like, these guys have started to show why they're so valuable. And it's been good to see for the Royals.
0: Yeah, it's a lot of fun. One more kind of on the, is this guy injured? How do you replace him? What was the latest on Jack Caglione? I know that ankle's been kind of bothersome, and he's dealt with a little bit of injury trouble around what had otherwise been like a really nice progression over the course of the season. Are we expecting to see Jack in this series?
1: I think so, yeah. It was described to me as more of like a nagging kind of injury where it's nothing like happened. He was just, it's just part of the baseball season where you have these aches and pains, and guys are grinding through it right now. So he couldn't play on Sunday. They were hoping to get him the day off Sunday plus the team off day on Monday, allows him to be ready to go for Tuesday night tonight and the rest of the way. They're kind of, you know, they just have to manage that. If it gets to a point where they can't manage it, obviously they have to reevaluate. But he's hoping that with the treatment and the you know, team off days and all that stuff, he can continue to play because they need his bat. He's shown that he's a part of this thing. This year, he's a real power hitter, and he needs to be in the middle of that lineup for years to come. So they want him to finish the season out strong.
0: Yeah, you'd hope so, and it's been a fun development. As someone who is heavily invested from a fantasy baseball perspective in Jack, that's been helpful as well. As far as the pitching side of this series, Seth Lugo is going to go tonight. Obviously, everyone knows Seth Lugo at this point. He's about as known a commodity as there is among starting pitchers. But he's had a couple of rough ones lately. What hasn't been there for him? Where are the Royals trying to get him, you know, back on track if he's going to look a little more like Seth Lugo tonight?
1: Yeah, it's really about finding the zone. I think, honestly, the ABS might have messed with him a little bit more than what we thought, just because of how he pitches and how he uses his pitches. So when he's in the zone, he's just got to stay unpredictable and throw hitters timing off. That's what he tries to do every time he's out there. It's been a little bit of a rougher year, but this is kind of like if he can stabilize a little bit, you know, the Royals feel good about where they have him in their rotation. Is, you know, he's not going to be their number one guy. But he certainly provides innings. That's his most valuable asset. So if he can go deep in a start, he's going to give up a few runs here and there. They're still going to like their chances with him on the mound and the way he adjusts throughout the game too. So it's all about finding the zone, staying unpredictable for Lugo.
0: You mentioned Randy Dobnak a little earlier. This is quite a revelation here. A guy who has been a swingman, a journeyman, like you said, wasn't in the organization earlier this year, coming in with a sub 2 ERA. Now, I'm not going to buy on a sub 2 ERA, but to what extent are we buying that something has clicked for Randy Dobnak and the Royals have found someone here?
1: Yeah, I don't know about like if, you know, what his future looks like, but it's been a nice little run for him. And I think what they love the most about him is that he just goes and pitches. Like, he's not going to blow you away. And he's certainly not going to, you know, he's not going to be like the most dominant guy on the mound, but he just goes and pitches and he's going to throw you off and stay in the zone. You know, his one thing is he threw a lot of pitches last couple times out, you know, and had to grind through some of these starts. But, if he's able to get on a roll with that sinker, You know, he's a ground ball guy and just kind of lets his defense work behind him. He's kind of, you know, no thrills, no drama, just go out pitch.

0: And he's been a lifesaver for this rotation just because of all the injuries that they sustain. All of a sudden, he's up. He started in the bullpen. They had to bring him to the rotation, and he hasn't left. So, you know, it's been kind of, it's a really fun story, and the guys love him in the clubhouse too.
1: Yeah, that's and that part of it is great. Before I let you go here, if one of these games is tight, we may see an old friend trying to close it out for the Royals in Nate Pearson. And there are a lot of fun stories in this bullpen right now, like Craig Kimbrell's get back and getting saves on his 38th major league team. What have you made of Nate Pearson kind of figuring it out? This is a guy that we all had very high hopes for here in Toronto a couple years back. Looks like maybe he's found a home.
0: Yeah, he's been good for this team. I still think, you know, there's some shakiness there. He's kind of always pitching his way out of jams that he puts himself in. But they want to give him the opportunity in high leverage and back end of games. And he's kind of run with it. I think he enjoys that part of it. You know, he's gotten a good feel for his curveball, which has really elevated his arsenal. And obviously they love his high powered fastball. So it's just more about, you know, staying in the zone and attacking hitters. And when he's able to do that, he's been a pretty good reliever for them. So he's going to continue to get those opportunities. You'll definitely see him in the eighth or ninth inning based on how those games are going. If the Royals are up or if it's tied. So it should be interesting to see how he handles that. But you know, this bullpen in general, it's seen so much turnover since the trade deadline, and the Royals are just trying to figure out what they've got right now and can it stick. And I think Nate Pearson is certainly making the case for him to stick right now,
1: which is a lot of fun. You know, sometimes things just click for these guys, and I know, you know, he still walks guys and things like that, but we'll want him to have a rough series and then get back to being pretty good from Friday onward. Annie, thanks so much for doing this. I really appreciate you taking the time out.
0: Yeah, no problem.
1: Annie Rogers of Royals.com. A lot of great stuff from around that team from Players Weekend, and obviously with an 8-game winning streak for a team that was near the bottom of the standings, you're going to get some fun stories. You're going to get some fun quotes. So you can head over to Royals.com for a little bit more about that group from Annie. This is kind of why strength of schedule is a helpful indicator, but you can't just go to the strength of schedule sort page and be like, that team's going to win the playoff spot, because it is more complicated than that. And as we mentioned a little earlier with Joe, 18 of these last 30 for the Blue Jays against the teams they're chasing. You got to hope the Royals cool off quick, because six of the other 12 are against the Royals. You've also got the Athletics and the Reds in there, the only other series against teams that you're not battling with. So tough stuff ahead. Fun stuff ahead too. So obviously this is the first series and they're back in action at 7:07 tonight. But come this weekend, the Mariners are here. And on Saturday, Buck Martinez is going to be inducted into the Hall of Excellence. The Blue Jays are, of course, changing the level of excellence to a Hall of Excellence that you'll be able to see on the 100 level. And Buck Martinez is going to be a part of that as he enters the level/Hall of Excellence. And if you think you've got a Buck Martinez home run call in you, you can celebrate Buck Martinez's Hall of Excellence induction by stepping into the broadcast booth yourself. Starting at 9 a.m. on Saturday, there will be a Sportsnet broadcast desk outside of Gate 10 and 11 at Rogers Center, and you can step into the shoes of the Blue Jays broadcasting legend. 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You don't even need a ticket to do this. You can just go to Gate 10 and 11 starting at 9 a.m. on Saturday. Join Sportsnet August 29th outside of Gate 10 and 11. Should be a lot of fun. I would technologically... I'm not going to ask producer Amit Mann to do this. It crossed my mind to open up the mailbag, the like voicemail line, and see if there were some good ones. But I will not put that on him. You'll have to just go to Gate 10 on Saturday and do that yourself. Should be a lot of fun though. The one thing I would say is, look, everyone thinks they do a good Buck Martinez voice impression. Just make it your own. You don't have to, I mean, do whatever you want. It's a fun thing. If you want to do a Buck Martinez, but everyone is going to try to do a Buck Martinez call. I think of that guy who won the auction for the Phillies broadcast the other week and got to do an inning of radio and really made it his own. You know, that's how you'd stand out to me, but whatever, do your thing. A couple texts in the text line before we take a break and talk to Vernon Wells on the other side. Edward, I should be able to say a name that is, breaking kayfabe here, Maya.

0: hear an argument for Mason Fluharty given how much they've relied on him, but that's a guy who leads the league in appearances, and you know, that you certainly trust him to get lefty pockets out. I would hear an argument if you really want to rely on track record instead of 2026 performance. If you know, look at Paul Sewald's track record and his first couple outings with the Blue Jays and say, you know what, that's a guy that I trust. But I think my answer is Spencer Miles. I think he's been pretty good in a lot of different roles for the Blue Jays. He has the quality of stuff that is where you want to see it. He's on a run of, what, 6 straight scoreless appearances as well out of the bullpen. I know he's not striking out a lot of guys during that stretch. But the, you know, the quality of contact hasn't been crazy high. He also hasn't walked anyone during that stretch either. So I think Spencer Miles is my answer, even if you'd like to see a few more punch outs in a leverage spot there. Mark in Scarborough asks, how does Charles McAdoo recent play on offense and defense change the lineup for the Blue Jays? I think it gives you more options against left-handed pitching for sure. That's an area the Blue Jays have really struggled this year. They have been among the worst teams in baseball hitting lefties. And obviously when you work through different lineup machinations, it's a lot easier to plan this lineup out against righties because they have, you know, 4 lefty regulars that you want in there. When they play against lefties, that gets a little more complicated. I think probably the biggest development is McAdoo's ability to slot into a corner outfield spot capably. We'll see. We need a larger sample to know if he's going to be, you know, adequate or average or even decent in that spot. I'm using a lot of very similar descriptors there. I don't know that he's going to be, you know, a plus defender in the corners. We'd have to see a significantly larger sample there. But it opens some things up. I think you're not particularly comfortable with Jesus Sanchez, you know, playing a corner outfield late into the game at this point. Like, he is borderline. You're still going to start him against righties just the way your lineup is constructed right now. But he is like borderline a pinch hitter in other scenarios, and a guy that you're probably pulling from the game with a lead pretty early on. So there's opportunity there. It's been helpful while Andrés Giménez is banged up to be able to have another infield guy there. So, you know, I don't think it's anything where you're changing how, like, we're talking even during this stretch, he's been about a league average bat in a stretch that, you know, we're talking about him being really good. So it's not like he's blowing the doors off, but it's helpful. This is a spot that Davis Schneider had a couple of shots at. Just hasn't worked out for him at the major league level this year. It's a spot that Lenin Sosa had a shot at, didn't work out, got hurt, got DFA'd, and is now at AAA. It's a spot that Urias had hit pretty well in, but now he's hurt, obviously. So this is a spot that they've been looking for, a righty bench bat who can start against lefties and maybe even play a little bit more. So good for Charles McAdoo to run with that. Gives you a little bit of a runway here. As Joe kind of alluded to earlier, you know, you don't draw it up where you're relying on Charles McAdoo and Brett Bateman, but it's better to have these guys clicking and showing you something than not and reaching back down to AAA to try the next guy out. So good stuff for the time being. Also good stuff every time we talk to Vernon Wells. So let's take a break, and on the other side, we'll do that. We'll see how Vernon's feeling about this Blue Jays team. We'll see how Vernon's feeling about the Blue Jays Way documentary. All 7 parts are out now, by the way. You can go to Sportsnet Plus and catch up on all of those. If you missed it, you can fast forward through the parts in the last episode that I was in. Vernon Wells joins us next as Jays Talk Plus continues on Sportsnet 590 The Fan and Sportsnet 360. 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
19: Welcome back to Jays Talk Plus. Blake Murphy with you. The Blue Jays losing a series against the Yankees never would have happened with our next guest in the lineup. One of the biggest Yankee killers, Vernon Wells, three-time All-Star, three-time Gold Glover, joins us now. Vernon, how we doing, man?
20: Doing well. How are you?
19: Pretty good. I want to go back a couple weeks here before we talk Blue Jays. How was getting to do some work around the Little League World Series regionals?
20: It was fun. Just getting a chance to be in a booth and just talk about and uplift kids. I think that part was fun. Couldn't be critical of them, obviously. They're kids, but that part for me, I think getting a chance to work with a pro beside me and just enjoy calling baseball. I think that's something that I love to do, and try to educate the people at home on different situations.

0: situation, the different plays, kind of what's going through guys' minds or kids' minds at that moment. But it was a fun introduction back into it for sure.
1: That's great. Glad you got to do that. I don't think you called any of these games, but what is it? How much do your eyes kind of widen when you see, oh, Colby Rasmus's niece is putting up these crazy numbers too?
0: Yeah, she's amazing. You actually can see a little bit of fear in hitters' eyes when they approach the plate, which happens to kids. And I mean, I can remember the first kid just gets either struck out or gets hit, and then fear just creates fear throughout the lineup. So she's been a joy to watch.
1: That's a lot of fun. Kinley Rasmus, for anyone who doesn't know, we got a little bit about her on sportsnet.ca this morning. So that'll be a lot of fun for you to catch up on. Vernon, when we look at this Blue Jays team now, they have stayed in the fight. And last time we talked to you, things were not going particularly well. The trade deadline happens and they haven't played unbelievably, but they're kind of hanging around. What have you made of it from afar? The fact that they've played a little bit of better baseball and aren't out of it just yet.
0: Yeah, I think it shows who they were last year. It was not a fluke. They fight. I mean, that's something that they've proven, and they're going to continue to prove that they're going to do everything they can and scrap their way to victories and stay in games and allow themselves to stay in this wild card race. It's been fun to since all these teams have had chances now to be in the playoffs, and how it creates just a different atmosphere for so many different organizations and fans, and allows them to just be a part of something special. Because once you get in, and everybody's on equal playing field. So I think they still have the pieces to make a run and get in, and then it's a crapshoot from that point on.
1: I think we've talked about this a little bit before, the idea of, you know, you can build some momentum, stacking series and things like that. And then there's a thought that, you know, momentum's only as strong as the next day's starting pitcher. Can you feel a sense, especially this time of year, can a team get rolling like that a little bit? Especially, you mentioned, you know, a lot of it has been showing that they can show a little bit of fight like they did last year, maybe lean on that experience. Do you subscribe to that idea that it can kind of snowball positively this time of year?
0: I do. I think it's odd to think that way, because like you said, it's every day's a new day, but there's something about that team, that as they came together last year, and knowing what they're capable of doing, when you start putting together good starts, you start putting some runs on the board, you start adding on runs, you start doing the little things that allow a team to continue to get better and better through the course of a game, a week, and a month. I go back to those old A's teams. I mean, yes, they had Zito, Mulder, and Hudson, but they would go on and win 20 games in a row and just get themselves where they needed to be in the playoffs. So runs are possible. Everything is contagious. I think when you have starting pitching, they're all competing with and for each other. And the same thing throughout a lineup. And hopefully you get the lineup that's pretty much fully healthy and get everybody back and rolling. Then you never know what's going to happen.
1: There is an element of discussion right now, too, that the Blue Jays, the last 30 games here, they don't play any teams that are above 500. Now, obviously, the Jays aren't above 500 themselves. They can't look down at anyone. How do they manage that aspect of it? You know, I'd imagine there is just like a realism and humility about, hey, we're four games under 500. We can't take anyone lightly. But managing that, hey, this is a real opportunity versus, you know, not taking a team like the Royals or the Athletics lightly here down the stretch.
0: Yeah, I don't think you take them lightly, because both those two teams that you mentioned have really young players that are really good. And you want to try to keep those guys at bay. I think when you're young and you're not necessarily playing for much, you don't have a care of who's in front of you. You just want to go out and you're really trying to secure your own job for the next season. So it's a dangerous position to be in, but you also know, being on the other side, that if you're a better team than them, you need to just go out and prove it. And that's for the Blue Jays, it's just the mentality of, we are better than them, and let's go out and dominate each series.
1: Yeah, which is what you're hoping for here if you're going to make a run here. Vernon, in them playing better the last little while, I have at least noticed, and you know, I know the defensive metrics we can get into a whole thing about, but they would back up that the Jays have been playing some better defense, and that, you know, kind of to your point, reflects what they looked like last year a little bit as well. Brett Bateman is kind of the new addition. He's playing some center field. I know you and Chris Black had a little bit of back and forth about it on Twitter the other day. But what have you seen from Brett Bateman? And when you see, you know, a young guy get called up and be asked to play center field, given your experience at the position, what kind of things are you looking for as you evaluate them?
0: Yeah, back and forth. It's fun on X, obviously. But you want young guys to just come up and be comfortable, get them comfortable as fast as possible. Playing that position is so much fun. Everything's in front of you. You get a chance to see pitch location better, understanding hitters, understanding your own pitchers, and you put yourself in a position each pitch to be ahead of the game. So I kind of went back and forth with Chris Black on jumps and things like that, but those things get better over time, over reps. And it's not even during the game, it's during batting practice that you're trying to get a jump before, as the swing is actually happening. So that's the key to it, is seeing pitch location, knowing the hitters, knowing swings, and adjusting, constantly adjusting pitch to pitch.
1: I know some of this is probably just like, well, you played so much outfield, you maybe you can't verbalize it all the way. But can you take us through a little bit of what those things are that a Brett Bateman, that a Vernon Wells was looking for as you're getting set there, and what you're thinking about in terms of, you know, okay, this guy's on the mound, this hitter's up, this is the count, and those kind of things?
0: Yeah, all of it plays, all of it goes through your mind. That's something that was instilled and taught early on, was just preparation. You're prepared for every pitch, every situation, every base runner, every hitter. All of those things are kind of going through your mind before they even happen. So you start with your own pitcher, who's on the mound, and what his best pitches are, what they're trying to do to attack that hitter. Obviously knowing who the hitter is, what they've been doing over the last few games, what they've done this series, what they've done this game, what they've done this at bat, because everything kind of compounds on itself. So if a guy's late that day, okay, I can go ahead and shade him to the opposite field because I know he's late and we got somebody on the mound who's attacking him with fastballs, so I can put myself in a better position to get to that ball in the gap. So all that mentality actually happens every pitch, and it's nonstop, which that's why for me playing the position in center field, I loved it, because it was always a chess match, pitch to pitch. So I had the luxury of being able to put myself in position to where I felt balls were going to go. And that was just from just knowing my pitchers, knowing the hitters. And now obviously there's cards in back pockets and telling you where to play. That thing would get shredded and stuck somewhere where it would never be seen again if I was playing today.
1: I actually had that in my notes. I had cheat sheets lame, because I was going to ask if you ever, if they ever tried to ask you to use them and what you thought of them. So I this is like an old head take of mine, but I kind of feel like it should be like, that's like an open book test. All the prep and research and stuff like that is helpful. But yeah, I'm with you that, you know, a guy opening it up and counting four steps over from his wad of gum, I don't know, looks a certain way. So I'm glad to hear you agree with me on that one, Vernon.
0: Yeah, it's like Mike Tyson, what he said, everybody's got a plan until they get punched in the face. Yeah. Like, it's a game of human beings, and it's just because they've done this in the last week, it doesn't necessarily mean they're going to do it. I mean, you love the information, you value the information, but you use the information as a tool to what's going on presently in that particular bat, in that particular game. So information is awesome. How you relay that information to the players and allow them to go play and be free and not be robots. I think that's the key to the whole thing.
1: I have asked you a version of this in the past, and we talked about, you know, what it was like playing next to Alex Rios and how maybe a guy with a big arm like that in right field changes what you're going to do in center field. The Blue Jays have, I would imagine their outfielders are dealing with some of this, because some days you've got Jesus Sanchez or Yohindri Piñango in a corner. And then some days the Blue Jays have been rolling out their Nathan Lucas, Miles Straw, Brett Bateman outfielder, where there's three guys who could play center all in the outfield together. If you experienced an outfield like that, how much does that free up for you as an outfielder having two other kind of center field caliber guys around you?
0: I think the when you have an outfield like that, you have guys who truly understand.

0: playing the outfield in all regards. So it allows you to free yourself up to maybe even open up some gaps here and there, play the lines a little bit more, knowing that we can cover a little bit more ground. And that's also the other part of it, is knowing your off outfielders, knowing what they're capable of, what they like to do. If they like going to their left more than their right, you can shade that direction, knowing as a center fielder, you can cover that ground. I would know when Shan Stewart was to my right and he was playing left. When Rios was to my left and playing right, it didn't really matter who was out there. Bobby Kelce, it was just, you knew at that time, it was if Reed was playing left, I can let him be Reed and go fly around and go catch the ball, and that communication, that knowing of your own guys, if their arms barking, okay, I'm gonna have to go get that ball so I can make certain throws. And that takes you to another aspect of knowing where base runners are, knowing who the base runners actually are, knowing their speed, knowing all these little things to where if balls hit to right center and somebody's at second base and my right fielder's not feeling that well, I got to make sure as a center fielder, I'm getting around that baseball so I can basically be a right fielder and come through the ball and make a good throw to the third. So again, there's a lot more to the position than people give credit to, because there's so much preparation that goes into playing each one of those positions, and each one of them have their own difficulties and challenges. And that part of it is something that when outfielders are educated and they love the analytical side and the game side of it, you can be dangerous out there.
1: Yeah, and it's been a pretty big key for the Blue Jays playing a little bit of better baseball lately. You mentioned you might change some things depending on who's on the mound. These Jays every fifth day right now are playing behind Dylan Cease, who is competing for a Cy Young. Now, I know you played a lot of your career behind Roy Halladay, who won a Cy Young in 2003. You played behind some pretty good pitchers. What have you seen from Dylan Cease this year, and how exciting is it, you know, for that group of guys down the stretch here that, hey, they might be helping Dylan Cease compete for a Cy Young here against Cam Schlittler the same way you guys did with Doc in 2003?
0: Yeah, it's so much fun playing behind guys like that and watching them just dominate people with an array of pitches. I think Dylan does it differently with him. I think Doc was, he was cutter, sinker, curveball, and really whatever he needed to do. But I think Dylan's got everything that he can throw at anybody in any given day. And what I'm seeing from him is what I've seen from just over the years all coming together at one time. And when they signed him, I knew he was going to be good. I didn't know he was going to be this good. And you love him as a person. He's a positive individual. He's great for a team. And I'm just happy to see every fifth day him going out and making people look silly and punching people out left and right. And he's locked in, and I hope he stays that way and can win a Cy Young. But from a team standpoint, yeah, you don't want to. When a guy like that's on the mound, it's unfortunate sometimes because you don't score runs, because he's dominating everybody. And those are the times where you kind of have to wake yourself up and be like, hey, he shouldn't be tied in this game in the seventh. We need to go out and win this for him. So those conversations happened all the time with Doc, and I'm sure they happen currently with Dylan.
1: Yeah, and then there's obviously the extra juice of you need every one of these Dylan C starts to try to make the playoffs as well. Vernon, so after the game Sunday, the game ends and then the Blue Jays Way documentary starts, and a couple of those episodes had a lot of Vernon Wells in them. What was that experience like sitting down? And I would imagine those were some lengthy interviews to go through kind of the history of the franchise and your role in it.
0: It was a couple hours of just talking Blue Jays. It was fun. I hope it comes across that way. I don't like watching myself on camera, so hopefully people are enjoying it and learning a little bit more about some of the things they didn't know, or reminding them of some older things that happened, and gives you a little bit of context of what the 2000s were like, and not focus too much on the black jerseys.
1: Yeah, it's not just the jerseys. It's there's a lot of fun stuff. There's some frustrating stuff too, like the budgets and the AL East being what it was. So you don't like watching yourself on camera. I don't like doing that either. I fast forwarded my parts in the last one.

0: Did you go back and watch any of it though, or did you have to just like, oh, there's too much Vernon in here, so I can't check it out?
1: No, I haven't seen any of it. I've had people commenting on it and saying it, and they've enjoyed it, but and that it's good to see me on camera, which I guess that's a good thing. Sometimes you wonder if your face is made for TV or radio. So I guess we're in a good spot that we're on TV.
0: Yeah. Well, I thought you were great. And look, we stick Chris LaRue on radio instead of TV most of the time. So it's not always A to B like that. One of the things that I think I saw from your era of the Blue Jays documentary get the most traction. And I'm surprised that people are still, I guess I'm not surprised because maybe some newer fans didn't know about it, but the most popular thing seemed to be the John Gibbons, Ted Lilly rehashing. What do you remember about that?
1: I remember it just being made for television or movie stuff. Like, I mean, you have a conversation on the mound on the Jumbotron. Like, one, that shouldn't happen. I don't know what our camera guy was doing at the time. I mean, I'm glad he did it just because I had a chance to see it up close because I wasn't obviously on the mound during either one of those conversations. And then to know what took place down in the tunnel, unfortunately, I didn't get to see it or get a chance to break whatever happened up. And then Gibby's reaction to me asking him if he was okay is just, was Gibby. And some bitch lost stronger than I thought he was. And that was it. with spit all on his jacket from his dip, like, he was ruffled up and Gibby, like that stuff was, it was some, one of my fondest memories, obviously, because it stood out so much.
0: Yeah, that's a great Gibby voice, by the way. And the tobacco dip coming down the jacket is a great visual. Verna, as we talk about the history of the Blue Jays franchise, on Saturday, the Jays are going to put Buck Martinez into the Hall of Excellence. I know he was your manager for a little bit when you first came up and became a regular. What do you remember about Buck as a manager and what that was like coming up and having him at the helm?
1: As a manager, it was actually a unique situation with him coming in, and he's such a good dude. Like, I think that was the thing. It was someone that was easy to play for. He knew the game, obviously, being a catcher and being a part of that organization. So playing for him was easy. He even got a chance to play for him in the WBC. So it was, I think the world of Buck. I cheer for him as he's on TV and as he's battling everything in life. I think he's someone that deserves it. He's someone that has represented the organization so well as a player, as a manager, as an analyst, in every role that he's played within the organization and within Sportsnet. He's someone that should be admired, and it should be a celebration on Saturday for him.
0: Yeah, it should be a lot of fun. And I guess you got to experience him as a broadcaster too, because he came back to Toronto while you were still playing, right?
1: Oh yeah, he did. And there's every now and then there's some videos that pop up, and it's Buck calling home runs. and that voice is something that you know it when you hear it. And that when there's very few people around sports, and when a voice is heard, you know exactly who it is. And Buck's one of those people.
0: Yeah, it's a one of one. Buck's a one of one, and looking forward to Saturday. Vernon, thanks so much for doing it. You're one of one, man. I appreciate you you taking the time out.
1: Appreciate you, man.
0: Vernon Wells, three-time All-Star, three-time Gold Glover, all over those the Blue Jays Way Sportsnet documentaries. Again, they've all aired at this point. You can go to Sportsnet Plus and check those out. 7 episodes spanning the entire history of the organization. And yeah, some really good stuff from Vernon and that era of the Blue Jays. Obviously, there wasn't the playoff success that maybe everyone hoped for. And in this era where there are extra wild card spots, those teams probably have more success and are probably remembered even differently. But it was a tremendously interesting era of the Blue Jays from a, you know, roster and market perspective. And, you know, we've talked to JP Ricciardi on this show before about some of the budgetary challenges that they faced. We've talked to Vernon a bunch over the years, obviously, about his playing experience on those teams. You know, me kind of growing up on those teams and Roy Halladay's presence and what that meant. It's very cool. It's always cool to hear Carlos Delgado talk. The most recent episodes, look, if

If you are a fan who got back into it or got into it last year because of the World Series run, episode 7 is the episode for you. If you are someone a little, you know, under 35, probably episode 6 is probably also for you with the 2015-2016 come up. But the whole series is great. So shout out to the entire team that worked on that. The credits list is a mile long, so I can't shout everyone out. But a lot of fun, a lot of great stuff from Vernon, and a lot of great stuff in general in those parts. And I did this read already, but I will just remind you while we're talking about Buck, that Saturday, starting at 9 a.m., you can go to gate 10 or 11 outside Rogers Center. You do not require a game ticket, and you can try your hand at your own home run call at a broadcast desk that we'll have set up out there. So keep an eye out for that. We'll talk about it more throughout the week as well. A couple more texts in the text line that we'll get to before we talk to our pal Craig Goldstein. Don and Barry said, the general consensus is that the AL is bad this year because so many teams are around 500, but isn't that the long sought after parity? We're actually going to talk to Craig about this because the Five and Dive podcast at Baseball Prospectus talked about that recently. And I think the answer is yes, this is what the league wants with parity and the expanded playoff format. I don't think it is this year in the American League, I do not think it's the type of parity that as fans and as teams you really want. I think the nobody is really that great or that interesting. And I know you don't want to do the like, oh, there are 18 really good teams and 12 really bad teams, and there's this kind of tier A and tier B. But I think the NL is separated a little bit, so it's not a great example. There was a time earlier in the year where there were a bunch of teams in the NL around like a 525 winning percentage, and it looked like it was going to be a really interesting wild card race. I think that's more the sweet spot rather than like none of these teams are good and whoever gets hot last is going to get in. So there's a balance. Like the MLB definitely wants parity where every year coming into the year, 30 teams think they can make the playoffs, and every year by the middle of July, 15 fan bases still think there's a chance at a World Series, and maybe 18 think there's a chance at the playoffs. I think that maybe what's happened in the AL this year skews toward the other end of it, where maybe not gone too far in terms of parity, because you're still getting, again, like the person's question asked, you're still getting that many teams in it late. But I think you would like a little bit more of this setting up as a sprint to the finish line rather than a limp to the finish line, if that makes sense as a phrasing there. Brad and Sheet Harbor said, every at-bat that I see outfielders looking at the card, what are they looking at? Is it where to stand for the next hitter, or is there more? So, yeah, that's kind of what Vernon and I were talking about. So on that cheat sheet, you're going to have, hey, this hitter, hey, this situation, this pitcher maybe, and certainly with the starting pitcher, all of those are going to feed into tendency. So this is a right-hander who's a dead pull hitter, and this starting pitcher is, you know, going to work the inner part of the plate pretty often. Okay, well, everyone's going to shade a little bit that way. Okay, Alejandro Kirk is a pull ground ball guy, but if he hits it on a line, he tends to use the entire field. Well, maybe you're going to have your center fielder and right fielder shift a little bit that way. Oh, Alejandro Kirk's also a little slower, so you don't have to worry about a gapper, you know, ending up in a triple. You can kind of field the gaps a little bit that way. So that's all the kind of stuff that's going to go in there. I think you will see some stuff too, as far as two strikes. You might have the situation shift a little bit because pitchers are going to operate differently and hitters might shorten up and change their approach with two strikes. You definitely notice that on the pull side of an infield when there's two strikes. You could also see, obviously, the number of outs could determine that. You're going to play a different depth with two outs. You're going to play a different depth with a runner on third. All of those things, I don't think you're fitting all of that onto the card, but you can definitely, especially younger guys, when they come up, you will see, you know, hey, at the start of an inning, I'm going to put my marker down and I'm going to look at my card. I'm going to take three steps back. I'm going to take two steps to the right because this guy's leading off the inning against this pitcher. And that means that. So there is a lot that goes into it. I've never gotten, they won't show me the card, but I'd imagine there's a good amount of information on it. Probably don't want to overload guys. But as Vernon was getting to there, there was a lot to process on the fly beyond just where you start an at-bat or start an inning. Vernon was reading swings and reading what the pitcher's doing and adjusting based on previous at-bats in that game. You know, he used the term, a guy's late today. So, you know, bat speed isn't something that's the exact same every single day. Obviously, hitters don't feel the exact same every day. So to your question, Brad, there was a lot of information on those. Vernon
believes, and I would back him up on this, not that anyone needs me to back up literally Vernon Wells 3.

0: two-time Gold Glove winner. But yeah, the cards are a little bit of a, maybe you should have to memorize this or signal from the dugout and not pull your textbook out in the middle of the exam. I don't know. Let's take a break. Let's talk to Craig Goldstein of Baseball Prospectus. We will fly around some of these playoff races. We'll see what the Pecota projections have to say about where the Blue Jays stand. We will get to that. We'll talk a little bit more about that question that was asked about, is this the goal of parity or should it look a little different? In the AL and what it looks like for CNO. We will also talk a little bit of Dodgers because they're getting Tyler Glasnow back and Shohei is going to start pitching again. And yeah, they went 5-11 and now they've won 6 in a row. They're annoying. But we will talk about all of that and size up this playoff race with Craig Goldstein of Baseball Prospectus next as Jays Talk Plus continues on Sportsnet 590 The Fan and Sportsnet 360.
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7: Welcome back to Jays Talk Plus. Blake Murphy with you. We're going to talk a little Dodgers in this segment, as well as the entire playoff race and how it sizes up. There's also the Astros firing their GM the other day while in first place. Related to the Dodgers, though, before we welcome Craig, Jeff Passan of ESPN has a new YouTube video up breaking down some of, obviously, this is something that Pablo Torre has covered as well in the New York Times Daily podcast. There's been a lot written and covered about it. Our pals at Tipping Pitches just did a great podcast going into some of the truths and myths around the Dodgers and how they're treated from a CBT and revenue sharing perspective and things like that. But obviously there is a lot going on with Mark Walter right now, who is the head of Guggenheim, who owned the Dodgers. He just sold the Lakers. There are some legal things. Anyway, it just came down, so I've not gotten a chance to watch it yet. But after this show is over, I will be checking it out, and I would recommend you do the same. So, yeah, let's talk about Dodgers nonsense. Let's talk to Craig Goldstein of Baseball Prospectus, who is surely thrilled to not just talk about a baseball team, but the financial misdealings, allegedly, of ownership as well. Craig, how you doing, buddy?
8: I'm doing well, Blake. How are you?
7: I'm good. I spit that really long sentence out. We'll circle back to the Dodgers. There are a couple other things I want to talk about first. And am I hoping that we just don't get time for the Dodgers stuff because they're winning a lot of games again? Maybe. Let's start with the Astros then.
8: Sure.
7: They're in first place and they fire their GM, and there is a lot of, well, I guess they're not in first place anymore. At the moment they fired their GM, they were in first place. They're now half a game back. High level, I know you guys have done a bunch of Baseball Prospectus on this already. What do we make of this? The timing and situation here certainly seems odd, as does some of the messaging around it.
8: Yeah, I think you have to start from the context that everything in Houston is a little bit weird in the first place, right? Yeah. And it's the fact that Dana Brown was there at all. It was in part due to James Click no longer being there, even though in his one year there, he won the World Series with the team, but they made it known they weren't really willing to keep him on, except maybe at a 1 year, kind of a lame duck kind of situation. So the way Jim Crane has run things there has, I think you can use the word meddlesome if you were the actual GM or president of baseball operations, right? Like he even in their statement said he is going to oversee the baseball operations department, you know, as an active owner, let's say. He was already overseeing the baseball operations department. It's ultimately his call. He and Jeff Bagwell and a slew of other people in the front office have made a number of the deals rather than specifically the person in charge who's supposed to be in charge as the GM. So it's just an odd situation to begin with, like even when people are in their usually assigned roles. It is a very odd bit of timing to mutually part ways, as the statement put it, although I believe Ken Rosenthal came out for the second time in the last few weeks to say, no, this wasn't mutually parting ways. This was, in fact, a firing. I think he had to do that for David Forst and the Athletics as well. It's very odd. They were in first place. I think that comes with a caveat that they were also under 500. I don't know that we have to pretend this is a good team this year. It is, you know, it doesn't change the fact that they are in first place, and it is a little weird. He's won the division multiple times as the

0: GM as well. I don't think it's his fault necessarily that they're under 500. This is a team that is on the older side. They've transitioned away from many of their marquee players, whether it's Carlos Correa, who I know they've brought back, but at the time, whether it's Framber Valdez walked in free agency. They traded Kyle Tucker a year before free agency. So, you know, they've moved on from the core that sustained them in many capacities. So I don't know that it's a surprise. I think a lot of us have been waiting for this fall off from the Astros. I just think we also thought not everyone else in the AL West would fall off as well.
1: Yeah, it's a weird one. And you look and they're based on the numbers we have available, they're below the CBT, which I'm sure is important, and they're competing. And yes, they're very old and the farm system isn't that great, but that is kind of the legacy cost for being good every year for the last little while. Yes. Now,
0: Good every year. And also, you know, the scandal that took place certainly impacted their farm system, losing first and second round picks.
1: Yeah. Well, you know, the consequences of your own actions. Darn.
0: Exactly.
1: Now, look, they lost James Click, who is a VP of baseball strategy for the Blue Jays now. James Click, famously a former Baseball Prospectus contributor, who at Baseball Prospectus right now is the leading candidate for the Astros GM job.
0: No one at Baseball Prospectus. It was a very interesting thing. I will note, former Baseball Prospectus writer Zach Kreiser noted online as well that the reporting on this was that they were looking to pull someone from Milwaukee, Tampa. There was another team that I'm forgetting, but in that same mold of Milwaukee and Tampa, who are
1: Cleveland,
0: generally considered obviously over. Sorry, who was it?
1: Cleveland.
0: Cleveland, yes. So overachievers, teams that do very well on limited budgets. You can look at the through lines there, or Jeff Bagwell, who's already there and has, you know, the experience that he has aside from as a player is just within this front office. And he's been kind of, I don't want to say behind, because I don't know how much to allot responsibility to him or Jim Crane or whatever, but he's been involved, let's say, in some of the more high profile backfires of late in Houston, whether it was Jose Abreu or some of the other deals that came to the Rafael Montero deal was another high profile bust for them. So, you know, I guess it's kind of like we can shoot for the best or just have, you know, Jim who's around, you know, whose office is around the corner, either one.
1: Yeah. And that's maybe not the way you want to do it. Like, you would like a little more strategic coherence as you go down the plan, but we'll see how that one shakes out. So the Astros are still very much in the mix here, Craig, and I'll use that as a pivot to size up what's a weird American League race to describe, because for the Blue Jays, it is a 7-team race for the final wildcard spot. For the Orioles, that's true as well. For everyone in the Central and West, it is a 9-team race for two divisions and a wild card. So that's obviously odd to set up. From a Pecota projection standpoint, you guys have it, or the model has it, at Seattle, Texas, Houston at about like a 45-35-20 split right now to win that division. What do you make of, obviously the rotation quality probably has something to do with this, and the model isn't going to know that, you know, Brian Wu's shoulders barking and Bryce Miller's lats barking and things like that. But Seattle still being projection-wise the favorite here with the month to go. What do you make of that?
0: It is surprising, right? I think there's some incongruence between what the model is showing and what we have learned over the course of the season. The model does incorporate, we're using our rest of season projections, so it's not using projections from the beginning of the year, but even those rest of season projections are going to incorporate a lot of the prior history. Even though the most recent history is weighted the heaviest, it does a good job of remembering what happened before. And, you know, it's going to rate someone like Cal Raleigh, who was, you know, either good or great in the last few years, and obviously last year was MVP worthy, even if he ran up against the juggernaut that is Aaron Judge. You know, he had that type of season. That's going to weigh very heavily, even though he's had a really brutal season this year. You're going to assume he can bounce back. Obviously, he hit 3 home runs last night. It's a great time for me to say something like that. It doesn't always pan out that way, of course. And as you said, it's not going to be able to account for injuries that someone is playing through, especially that's going to impact their quality on the field. I think there is incongruence. I don't think I would favor Seattle at this point. If you ask me if I thought they were the best team in this division on talent, on general raw talent, I would tell you I do.

0: they've dug themselves a hole. They're not playing up to their raw talent, their baseline talent level. And that's been the case all season. So I think it's a little hard to make that sell, but I understand where it's coming from, because I think if you said, we're going to throw out everything up until this point and just play, you know, August 25th through the end of the season, I would favor Seattle from that point. But so I understand where it's coming from. I think it's a lot to overcome at this point. And they're dealing with, obviously, a number of injuries. Their bullpen, who we generally give a lot of credit for, they've been great at developing a number of guys. They have a few guys. Bizardo continues to be very good. Spire continues to be very good. They have Munoz is fighting through some stuff this season. He's another one of those guys not quite playing to his baseline talent level. But beyond that, they really have not a lot to rely on. And because they've now brought up Cade Anderson, they're going with the six-man rotation. It's not as deep a bullpen as they've generally had available either, just in terms of number of bodies. So they're fighting things on a number of levels, on those fronts.
1: To paint a picture of just how odd the Mariners are to figure out right now, in addition to the, you know, the odds and the record, the last 10 days, they've gone 6-3, but two of the losses are 22-0 and 19-2. And then yesterday, off a 19-2 loss, Cal Raleigh hits three home runs, and they beat the hottest team in baseball and snap their nine-game winning streak. So they are a little all over the place right now. As we then zoom out even further from the AL West to include the wild card in this, Craig, the Blue Jays right now, they have hung around. They're only two games out. They've jumped a couple of the teams that they need to jump, but their playoff odds are still only around 13-14%, I believe, on Pecota as of this morning. What do you make of where the Blue Jays are here and the fact that 18 of their last 30 are against those teams that they're competing with? I imagine there are a lot of swing games on the schedule the next little bit here.
0: That's right. So, yeah, we have them at 13.4% right now. And I think what you have to look, the opportunity is in front of them, as you mentioned about the schedule and the teams that they're facing. But obviously every loss hurts extra in those situations. And you know, you talked about how weird it is to figure out Seattle. That's how I feel about the entire American League this season. I mean, every single one of these teams, I've been talking about the Orioles all season. I think they along with the Blue Jays, have a better baseline talent level than they've played to. But it's just one of these situations where, you know, they'll win four in a row and jump back. I think they were as close as half a game out of the, or they even might have been in the third wild card spot at one point. And then they'll immediately lose four in a row because that's what they do. And it seems like that's what every team is doing. Toronto is not losing four in a row. They're winning one and losing one, winning one and losing one. That's been their recent trend this last week. They've really been hitting this last week, but obviously we saw a little bit of a clunker from Jose Soriano. It's a complete mess. You know, again, they're tied with the Twins. I think they're better than the Twins on balance. But again, the season has been what it is. We've got most of it in the bank at this point. They actually just have to go out and do it. And again, the opportunity is there in front of them. But you know, it's a two-way sword, because every time they don't, you know, a double-edged sword, excuse me. Every time they don't execute, it's going to harm those chances even more. And I think that's what's driving that 13% number, is that, yes, if they can reel off a few wins, you're going to see that number drive up dramatically. But they haven't been able to consistently do that this year. And their competition is essentially either the same or better in many respects over the course of this season. And so, you know, if we're projecting out some of these losses, it's just going to either help them tread water or lose ground if they can't execute. So it's a real double-edged sword.
1: It's a tough spot for sure. And it's a frustrating spot. Craig, I got a question in our text line a little bit earlier, and this is something you guys talked about on Five and Dive, the Baseball Prospectus podcast recently. And the question was framed like this: is this not what the league wants when they're asking for parity? My answer was, you know, like kind of, but I don't know if it's happened in the way that maybe it's happened fine in the way that they want it. It hasn't happened the way that I would want it as a fan who wants to watch all these games. What do you make of how the AL has played out this year, and that question of, you know, the third wild card was introduced for this element of parity, but it's been, at least in the American League this year, parity of there aren't very many good teams rather than there aren't very many bad teams.
0: Yeah, I think if you go back to a lot of the analysis of when they introduced

0: introduced the third wild card, I think a lot of people were worried about exactly this, about teams not pushing themselves to get better while still remaining viable for the essentially the lottery that is the playoffs, right? And I think this is the general concern that people had. It hasn't been that every year, right? We haven't had exactly this kind of this deep a mess, let's say, every single year. So I don't want to say, this is so obvious it was always going to happen, but it was something people had speculated on and were worried about. I did talk about this on Five and Dive, as you mentioned. It's something that's really interesting to me because I don't know that I think my opinion is not necessarily the same as the public's on a lot of this stuff, but I'm with you. It's not what I want to see out of competition, out of parity. It's not for me. But I am curious if it is what other people want, you know, whether it's on your text line or Collins or whatever. I'm curious if this is something that's interesting to people. I messaged my friend. I'm in Maryland. I have some Orioles friends, and I one of my very good friends is a diehard fan. And I said, is this kind of what you want? Is this interesting to you? Is it compelling? And he kind of said, I'm miserable during every game. In between the games, they were either in the third wild card or half a game out or something like that at the time. And he said, in between is a lot better. But watching every game, you know, having every game with a team that he considers bad, but that those games still matter is a form of agony, right? That it's, and look, I'm someone, I really appreciate having some definition around what is a good team and what is not a good team. And I don't mind when teams that aren't good or are mid or whatever you want to call them win. That's why you play the game. That's what happens. But I find myself looking at this AL wildcard picture and really the Central and the West, as you've said, and saying, like, I can't figure any of this out. They're all so flawed. And yet they're here in it because of the way that the playoff structure is. And I think normally I'd be a lot happier just saying, okay, this, like, I don't really have to worry about them. I don't have to worry if they're good. I don't have to worry if they're bad or deeply flawed or whatever. They're just not going to be as consequential. They can start lining things up for the next season. They can, you know, whatever it is, there's a little bit more definition around what they are. And I think this constant straddle that these teams have to do is a deleterious effect on the way we watch a season. And I guess one concern of mine is that this ends up a little bit more like the NBA playoffs, right? There are so many teams that get into the NBA playoffs and they keep adding rounds and all this. And I'm not a massive NBA fan, but I think the relationship a lot of casual fans have with the NBA is I'll start checking in 2/3 of the way through the season. Right. That's when because nothing really matters until the playoffs. And I think that's been the driving force behind a lot of MLB's TV deals. A lot of the ways they've set up the playoff structure and stuff like this is it's a rings culture. The regular season is just, just a precursor to the playoffs. And it is, right? I'm not trying to deny that reality, but I like the regular season. Divisional wins matter to me. It matters unto itself. And I think if you treat it only as a precursor, you're going to get a lot of people who don't even check in until right before the playoffs. And I worry that if we keep getting playoff scenarios like the AL wild card this year, we're going to head towards that kind of check in 2/3 of the way through the season type of fandom rather than people, following the team throughout the season. And that would be a shame to me, if it happened. I'm not saying that's a guarantee. Again, this year, I think, is the worst we've seen thus far under the current system. But it also wouldn't shock me if the league tried to get a seventh wild card or a seventh playoff spot per team. They wanted that the last CBA. It wouldn't shock me if it came up in this one.
1: Yeah, and I don't, what you're describing about the tune in late, and obviously I cover basketball as well, and there's certainly an element of that, you know, at least with the top teams, you know, like the play-in has at least introduced a, like, well, you got to get a top six seed in the same way that we care about getting the bye in Major League Baseball. But there's a pretty, like, not that everything is about the business, but baseball is an inventory sport. It's not a marquee event sport. It's a, there are 15 games on every day. So you don't want to, you know, it's not the NFL where every game is must see. It's an inventory sport. So you don't, I think

0: back and, you know, what the patience or, I guess, ability to slowly work Shohei back in looks like.
1: Yeah, I think we can even tie this into the last topic. I wrote last year that there's an argument that the Dodgers are ruining baseball, which obviously has been a big topic this year, especially after the acquiring Skubal at the deadline. I just think they're doing it in a way that's different than most people would normally associate. And I think you talk about the patience and the ability to wait on these guys. Blake Snell just came back and has looked absolutely fantastic in his three starts since coming off the IL. Glasnow is coming back, getting thrown right into the fire against the Braves tonight. And obviously that's a big deal for buy implications, as we were talking about. But I think the way to me that the Dodgers are ruining baseball is they don't care about the regular season in a lot of ways. Like you said, there's a... I just said, like, there, this is a big matchup for the bye. I don't know if Dave Roberts and the Dodgers care about the bye. They didn't get it last year. It didn't seem to buy. They didn't seem to play for it. It didn't seem to be a priority, right? They kept pitching Tanner Scott. Obviously, Tanner Scott this year, different story. But last year was a disaster, and they kept putting him out there because they knew if he could fix it, that's a really, really big deal. And it will matter when things actually do matter to them, which was come the playoffs, right? And we saw Dave Roberts doing the same thing with Edwin Diaz this year. Obviously, he got hurt again, but, you know, Dave Roberts coming out and saying, who else am I going to put out there? Well, Tanner Scott's actually been fantastic this year. You have Tanner Scott this year. It's been a little bit rough lately, but they've had a pretty good bullpen on balance. It's a pretty deep bullpen on balance. And so I think it's just one of those things where they don't have to care about regular season games. And this has been going on for a while. I had, go back to when the Padres and Dodgers regular season matchups really felt like playoff matchups. And I was thinking like, oh, here's a preview. And Dave Roberts would bring in, you know, I don't know, Heath Hembry in the sixth inning of a tie game and what I thought was a playoff preview. It's like he just doesn't care. Right. And I think that's a shame. I think the regular season should matter. People should care. People should listen to your show, and it should all this stuff should matter because it should all be building towards something. But the Dodgers aren't building towards the playoffs. They're just waiting for the playoffs in so many ways. And you can go back to when they traded for an extended Tyler Glasnow. I wrote at the time, they don't care if he throws 90 innings in a season, if he's healthy at the right time, because everything is now about a World Series for them. And I think, again, if you drive every team towards that model, as you pointed out, it's an inventory sport. I think you're harming your own product in so doing. So I think, again, where the rotation is right now is looking really good. Blake Snell has looked phenomenal. Tarek Skubal hasn't quite looked like the elite version of himself. He gave up three runs in the first inning before locking in his last start. But they did get his first win as a Dodger against the Pirates last time out. I think you have to feel really good. Yamamoto has been good all season. Glasnow back, Snell, Skubal. I mean, it's an embarrassment of riches, really. I mean, there's no other way to put it. And Roky Sasaki has certainly been on a roller coaster, but seems to be finding more of a level, certainly as a fifth starter. You feel good about him, in that role.
0: Yeah, your question marks are, okay, well, what are you doing with Andy Páez on the shelf? And it's Alec Thomas for now, but hopefully Páez is back for the playoffs. What are you doing at the catcher position? Well, Will Smith is on a rehab assignment. And then I guess the biggest question is, how do you not kill the entire vibe when Blake Treinen's back this week and ruins the bullpen?
1: Just keep him on the IL.
0: Yeah, just let him keep rehabbing. Craig, thanks so much for doing this, man. Really appreciate it and appreciate all the great work you guys are churning out at Baseball Prospectus for this final month.
1: Thank you for having me, Blake. It's a pleasure as always.
0: Craig Goldstein of Baseball Prospectus. If you want a little bit more chat on that, the idea of parity and what this is like, whether this is to the person's question, the text line earlier, whose name I'm forgetting now, I apologize. If this is what the league wants from it or if it's what we want from it, there was a great, I think it's two episodes back on the Five and Dive podcast. So you can check that out. We had one last question in the text line before we wrap it up for the day. Chris and Owen Sound, I'm going to paraphrase here, but he's basically asking, John Schneider won't move Vlad down in the order. How can we call him a good manager if he won't do that? And how does the rest of the lineup feel about Vlad not getting moved down? Look, I think it's a complicated situation. I think if Vlad gets going, that's you know, a pretty important factor of if

0: they can do what they're trying to do here. On merit, should he be lower in the lineup at this point of the season? Absolutely. He's got a sub 700 OPS. But they are probably looking at what they expect from Vlad. And, you know, there's still the OBP component, which you are okay with higher in the order, if not a slug component. Look, he hasn't been very good. He's the face of the franchise, and those guys are afforded longer timelines to kind of figure it out. As far as what the rest of the lineup feels about it, look, I'm sure there's a little bit. Like, George Springer got dropped in the order. Alejandro Kirk's been the team's hottest hitter and you know, has been the guy whose lineup position, I mean, he's been hitting third every day lately, but you know, his lineup position had changed a lot while he was struggling. But I think, you know, and we've talked about this a lot, like last year with the leadoff position and this year with Vlad, until you have enough guys who are actually hitting well, and so a lineup construction at the top of the order makes sense, it's hard for me to get too upset about, hey, we think Vlad will eventually turn it around, so we want him getting extra at-bats, and we like the OBP profile. I get that optically, and if you were optimizing the lineup just for today, he probably wouldn't hit third. But until there are four guys who are saying, yeah, every day you got to put me in the top four in the order, it's hard for me to get too upset about it. Maybe he figures it out. Maybe that first home run at home is coming. I don't know. Maybe it comes off Seth Lugo today. It'll be Max Scherzer against Seth Lugo tonight. 7:07, first pitch at Rogers Center. I will be hopping on Blue Jay Central quickly with Jamie and Kevin Pillar a little later. Ben and Chris on the radio call, Dan, Joe Arden, and Maria on the television side. And we will, of course, be back at 10 a.m. tomorrow to break all of that down. Blair and Barker have you 4 to 6 and post game. We'll talk more about that Buck Martinez activation Saturday as well, and keep you informed on how to have your call heard on Buck Day. Be a lot of fun talking Buck stuff this week. For today, thank you to Joe Siddle, Annie Rogers, Vernon Wells, and Craig Goldstein. Thank you to Amit Mann, Andrew Adams, and Frank Brasco behind the glass. Talk to you at 10 a.m. Have a great Tuesday. 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

0: Welcome, welcome. You're listening to Sportsnet Today. Mike Gentile, Sam McKee with you until 2 p.m. Sammy, a beautiful weather day for golf as you took part this morning.
1: Yes, sir. 7 a.m. First time off at Lakeview with my boy Burndog.
0: We had a lot of positive. We had a lot of positive remarks after our chat about Centennial Park.
1: Yes.
0: Golf. They were listening.
1: Oh,
0: you never know who's listening.
1: Shout out.
0: And they were tickled by the conversation.
1: Shout out our great friends at Centennial. Shout out our great friends at Lakeview. Yeah, it was fun. It was so nice this morning. It started off, had a sweater for the first two holes. You know, it was a little chilly and then, you know, got that off and right into the short sleeves and shorts still. You know, it's not done yet. We're not into the winter months here yet. But
0: do you have a favorite weather for golf?
1: I like it really, really hot. I think I like it to be like humid.
0: Like stinking humid hot?
1: Yeah, like not crazy, but like in the 30 degree range. I feel maybe the ball doesn't travel as well if it's humid, but I also feel a lot more sort of fluid and my, you know, the joints are good and you just kind of feel like you're sweating out everything in out there. I don't know. I like the around 30 degrees. Usually I'll take a cart if it's really hot so that you're not walking and using all your energy doing that. But yeah, I like that. I mean, then it's nice in the fall. You put on some pants and a hoodie and or whatever.
0: I love fall golf.
1: Yeah, except you can't find a ball because they're...
0: Finding the balls is really, really tricky.
1: Yeah.
0: And you know what? You got to be comfortable. I want no wind.
1: Well,
0: no rain.
1: I got too much spin.
0: It's
1: got to
0: be very nice.
1: I got too much spin on the ball for my, for too much wind. I will say, a sports talk... summer radio topic. I don't know if we're summer enough for this topic. So I was out there this morning and, you know, I get up early enough, so I'll make myself a breakfast, I'll have a shake, and then I'll make myself a sandwich for the course, take a muffin, you know,
0: right. And
1: I'll brew myself a cup of coffee and then I'll bring it with me. And when I get to the course, I'll crack it open. And I was thinking, like, this would be the best July during the All-Star break topic, but one of life's greatest, like, not, there's lots of pleasures in life and lots of things that, but like one of life's greatest little pleasures is a great cup of coffee. There's just nothing like that first sip of coffee.

0: that you have every day. There's just, that's one of life's true little pleasures. That's great. And I thought for a topic, be like, what are other like little pleasures in life that just make the world go round? And I think coffee is on my Mount Rushmore. So the first coffee you have every day. I mean, I'm not breaking news here. It's a pretty popular drink. I think people are like, oh, this coffee thing sounds great.
1: But the first one.
0: And it was a beautiful morning. I take off the lid. It's steaming. It's perfectly home brewed. Little sip. Oh, I had a little shiver up and down my spine. There's nothing like that. So that was my topic for July 15th.
1: I like it. And I'm a coffee hard all that way, too. I drink it in the morning. In the afternoon. I like one after dinner.
0: Late at night. Little spro after dinner?
1: Buddy, I'll go... Like I could drink a coffee at 11:30 at night and go to bed at 12. It does not. I think I work too many morning shifts in my life that it doesn't work
0: well
1: as a wake up anymore. So I just like the taste of it.
0: Well, I love the taste of it, and I think, you know, I don't think it's like, oh, I'm awake, but it's just, it's more of the routine.
1: It's
0: thing
1: the routine.
0: To hit the, and a little caffeine.
1: It kickstarts the morning.
0: But I've never been having a problem if I have a late coffee. Like, oh, I'll never be able to sleep. Like that, it doesn't affect me like that. But there are people that cannot have a late coffee.
1: Someone made a great point. They're like, you know, you guys in North America drink giant cups of coffee.
0: Correct.
1: And you drink it alone when you walk down the street.
0: Yeah.
1: In Europe, you drink small, miniature cups of coffee, but you stop, you sit down with a friend.
0: Mm-hmm.
1: And you have it in company. I'm with you on the golf one, on the coffee topic. The other one that kind of connects to what you're saying is, I always love doing this topic. What is the best beer?
0: Not flavor, the time.
1: And the post-golf beer.
0: It's very good.
1: Is right out there. Like there's, like you say, the simple pleasures. Taking off the golf cleats after a round for whatever reason, when the dogs come out,
0: the dogs are barking,
1: right? The dogs are barking.
0: Yeah,
1: and that post 18 beers.
0: I mean, if we're doing the best beers, you're preaching to the choir. We're not going to do that because we do a whole hour on that.
1: No, but the coffee one's good. Yeah.
0: The number one beer, and there's no debating this, is the post hockey beer. There's no, like, when you get off the ice, especially post-win, you get off the ice, you get your skates off, you get the top off, like the shoulder pads, the jersey,
1: and you crack
0: elbow.
1: The beer.
0: And the boys got the ice cold. They throw them around. You crack it. And you're already a little thirsty. You're already a little parched. And that first sip of Frosty Suds that hits the list. I know there's people listening out there right now. Tons of men and women that play hockey that know that feeling of when that beer hits your lips, that there's just nothing like it. So shout out to Zigzags. They know how to have a beer or two after hockey. And yeah, ooh. I'm thinking about maybe having a beer now.
1: On your coffee topic, by the way. You know what's different about it, too? It's something that you don't just wake up and have that coffee.
0: Ooh.
1: It's the anticipation.
0: Oh, like, you know, like you're
1: thinking, like you're thinking about it before you have it.
0: Oh, yeah.
1: And like, that's what makes it so
0: that
1: much
0: that smell, there's nothing like it. There's nothing like it. I'm having, listen to this. A little sip of coffee there for you.
1: We may have to do a coffee run in the middle of this segment.
0: Well, my coffee's fantastic. I mean, it's okay. It's good. It's from a very popular restaurant.
1: All right, so Jays.
0: May or may not be named after a former Leaf.
1: Jays Royals, thank you very much. Six games at home. I'm just going to start off with a wild prediction.
0: Uh-huh.
1: Like, there's so much to talk about.
0: Uh-huh.
1: I'm just going to throw this one out there.
0: Uh-huh.
1: In these next six games at home, I think Vladdy's going yard.
0: I think he's
1: going to do it.
0: From the seven hole?
1: Well, funny enough. So we were talking about Kyle Rowley.
0: Yeah.
1: And I mentioned to Daniele this morning, and he did some advanced digging on it.
0: Oh, yeah.
1: I mentioned it yesterday.
0: So listen, you and I, we're the personality guys. We're not the digging guys. We leave that to the smart guys like Daniele, and they do the digging for us. We're the personality guys.
1: But he was intrigued.
0: Yeah.
1: And I was saying to him, you know, I was like, you know, because Rowley hits 3 home runs last night, by the way.
0: Yeah, he's up to 15 now.
1: Crazy.
0: In the year.
1: So he's got 17 on
0: 17,
1: the year. He's batting 167. He's got an OPS of 618 after 984. Sorry, 948 last year.
0: Okay.
1: Kyle Rowley last year, 247 as an average, 60 home runs, as we know, a 948 OPS, 618 this year. Vlad Guerrero, 688 OPS this year, 7 home runs, 10 back, a 262 average, a higher average. We also forget last year, Vladdy's average, 292, really good average, just 23 home runs and 84 RBI, and an 848, very respectable OPS.
0: I mean, imagine what we would give this year, but
1: right. And so I think as much of the Royals series is happening now, I can't wait for this Mariners series.
0: Mm-hmm.
1: I like the mirror of these two franchises that met in the ALCS, fell on hard times at the same time. Neither one could score, and each has a MVP worthy star player that fell off the face of the earth.
0: Yeah.
1: And you know what's funny about Kyle Rowley last night? He was batting

0: sixth.
1: Yep. That's allowed.
0: He was in the sixth hole.
1: It's allowed.
0: And he has hit sixth 15 times this season.
1: That is allowed.
0: So there you go. It is allowed, and sometimes it even works.
1: I wonder what he was hitting for most of last year. Probably the four hole, probably in the cleanup spot or the third spot.
0: Even in the three hole against the Jays in the playoffs. So three, four in that range.
1: Yeah.
0: So they moved them.
1: They moved him.
0: They moved him, and it worked.
1: Yeah. And now he seems to be, getting hot. He's hitting 167. He's not exactly scorching hot, but I'm sure I'm just going to quickly pull up his last week or whatever. Maybe he's coming around, and I don't know.
0: He's coming around. So you know what happened? He'll move back up that lineup. And by the way, I think I like Seattle to make the playoffs.
1: That's a dangerous team.
0: They're
1: going to take the Jay spot?
0: No, you know what's funny? The Mariners and the Jays could both make it. The Jays are going to take that wild card spot. I think Seattle can go and win that division.
1: Yeah, it's true. That division's crap, and they just fired their general manager.
0: So I can't wait for that series, but whatever. That series is in the week. We'll get there.
1: So in the last seven games, Cal Raleigh is hitting .333 with four home runs, seven RBI, six walks, and three strikeouts, and an OPS of 1,500. So he's starting to come around a little bit.
0: It's pretty hot.
1: Do you know what? Okay, and I don't want to do all Vlad, so we're not going to do all Vlad here. Because I did all Vlad yesterday, and I yelled about Vlad, and all I talked about was Vlad, and I don't want to do that right now. But do you know what a week like this would do for the Toronto Blue Jays from Vladimir Guerrero Jr.? With four home runs and seven RBIs and hitting .333, a 1,500 OPS. You know what that week could do for this offense, surrounded by all the other guys that seemingly
0: Put him in a playoff spot, maybe?
1: Yes! So, okay, I'm really excited about this week at home. It's a big week. There'll be full crowds, playoff feel, heading towards September, all that stuff. And I do think that the Royals, I think for a lot of people in this fan base, and I don't want to say bandwagon jumped, but like sort of came of age of as fans during the 2015 and 2016 sort of time, right? I think that's fair. Like a lot of people sort of found out about the team and kind of jumped on because it'd been so long since they've been in the playoffs, and that was such a magical summer. And the Royals and Jays over those two seasons had a lot of really heated games. I don't know if you'll remember it, but they had a bench-clearing brawl in the regular season in 2015 when I think it was Aaron Sanchez plunked somebody and he got tossed. And there was a bench-clearing brawl. They, of course, played them in the playoffs, and they had that six-game series with the Amish kid and, you know, all that stuff that happened in that series where they're interviewing the Amish kid at Aaron Andrews for some reason, and Jose Bautista's going yard during the interview. Like, I think for a lot of Jays fans, and look, back in the day,
0: There's animosity.
1: For my dad's vintage of fans, they have the history with the Royals there too. This sort of jersey and these high stakes games and going down to that park in Kauffman, because they play all six of their games against the Royals in this month. It just kind of adds a little something for me. I know the Royals sort of stink. I mean, they've won eight in a row. They don't stink as bad as they did, but they just it adds a little something for me. I always get up for games against the Royals. I don't know what it is. It's just, I see that jersey and I have this little bit of hate in my heart because they beat the Jays in 2015 when the Jays were clearly the better team and they nickeled and dimed the Jays to death by a thousand cuts. And I'm just really looking forward to this series, and it's a huge one for the Jays. I don't know. I'm juiced up today, gents.
0: That's very well said. I'll even go back to being a kid and just hating George Brett, Brett Saberhagen, Mark Kubizaw, some of these classic Royals players. Because I think there's rivals. Like the Yankees are a rival. Mm-hmm. The Red Sox are a rival. And you see them often.
1: Orioles, all rivals. Right. Yeah.
0: But then there's teams that you just hate. That for whatever reason, it feels like you always lose at their park. Whatever it was. So like growing up for me, it was the Royals and the Brewers.
1: Yeah.
0: Because they weren't division rivals, but I just hated them. Paul Molitor, who ended up coming here, Robin Yount and those guys. There's teams that you just hated, and the Royals are that team.
1: For sure. Mariners are in that
0: category.
1: And
0: they broke our hearts many times.
1: I can't
0: prevent us from winning a pennant, all that stuff.
1: Don't like the Mariners a whole lot. Especially with the, I think it's really grown over the past 4 years or so when they had that wild card series where they blew it. Going into that series last year with their fans and booing Springer and being happy when he got hit and then having that happen.
0: Now they're a legit rivalry.
1: It's a real rivalry, and it's a huge series at the Dome between those two teams, who are both somehow right in it with their seasons that
0: after all that's happened.
1: Go ahead.
0: I was going to mention on the Vladdy thing, you know what's interesting? We're tired of it, right? Mm-hmm. And you don't want to do it every day, but it's hard when it is the absolute most impactful part of the team. Because right now,

0: that's going to... There's sort of a feeling of a bit of a plateau. You and I were talking about this great run from the trade deadline.
1: Yes.
0: And now it feels like it's slowed a little bit. Mm-hmm. And now it feels like you're running a race and you've stopped for a minute. Your hands are on your knees. You're taking a breath. You're like, okay, I still got a bit to go here. I have to finish this marathon. And yep. This is like the tough time you decide if you just want to do it or not. So he is the absolute X factor.

0: Is it weird to suggest that when he wasn't in the series at Tampa, there was something different, a little more fluid? Like, their offense looked better.
1: Yeah, a lot
0: more. And I'm not one of these, like, Leafs are better without Matthews and Jays are better. Like, I hate that stuff. But they were different in Tampa, and then they go to New York where he was there, and it just looked different, is all I'm saying.
1: Can I don't know if I want to do it.
0: If you're hesitating,
1: no, I'm going to do
0: it. The correct answer is
2: do it.
1: I'm going to do it. Like, is there any way that what has happened with him this year is hanging over everybody?
0: Like, how could it not be?
1: I mean, you've been in a team scenario before. You've been in a life scenario before where someone's dragging, but I don't know if we can say the other one, but they're dragging.
0: Right.
1: And they're below expectations, and they're having bad days, and they're coming in here, and you're hoping that they're going to be okay, and you're hoping that they're going to feel better, and you're hoping that they're going to look better just for morale, for everything, and everybody's kind of feeling it, right? They're feeling it. They're like, ooh, they're feeling it. I mean, all these guys on this team that have been here with for 4 or 5 years or last year or however long clearly love Vladimir Guerrero Jr., right? Like, he is a bubbly guy. He's smiling. He is obviously a fantastic teammate from everything that we see from the outside in. Maybe I'm way off on this, but like, you'd have a hard time convincing me. I mean, him and George Springer, seemingly best buds, JNPB, all that stuff. Like, it just feels like anecdotally, he is a beloved teammate. But like, do you think him not being there in Tampa, there's like this inherent feeling of like, okay, we have to do it now. Like, we don't have Vlad. We don't have, like, we have to sort of take over. We have to sort of pull up our bootstraps. We have to sort of do this. And then he comes back in New York and they see him just struggling again. They're like, oh, crap. And they're kind of just feeling it. I can't help but feel.
0: Dad's like back and he's still slumping.
1: This whole season, he's just hanging over it, bud. Like, he's all just right. Hanging over it.
0: Let me paint a scenario and you tell me. This is my answer to your question. Not as a player, as a fan. You're at Rogers Center. The Jays are down by one. It's the eighth inning. Two men are on, second and third. Vladdy's up to bat.
1: Yes.
0: Now everyone is standing. You're standing. You look at your buddies. You look around. Everyone is now standing. You feel the crescendo of this moment building.
1: Yep.
0: The pitch is down the middle of the plate, and Squibber. It's a ground ball Squibber. To the shortstop.
1: Yeah.
0: How do you feel?
1: Bad.
0: Right? And you're just kind of like, ugh. And you sit down. Now take that and make it like you're a player.
1: No, yeah.
0: On the team.
1: Yeah.
0: So if you're like that as a fan, how could you not feel like that as a teammate?
1: And I don't think it's like a money thing. I don't think they're like, this guy's making 40. Like, I think they all know.
0: It's
1: that
0: all relative.
1: Why he makes the money and get it. I'm sure there's some guys that have some sort of resentment. I don't know. Maybe Nathan Lucas, who has made $2.5 million in his career total. I don't know if Vladdy gets that per at bat.
0: GoFundMe for good old Nate.
1: What's Vladdy getting hit? That's where he's getting per home run this year. He's got 7. He's making 40. That's pretty good money per home run. Anyways, I wonder, like, I don't think they're better without Vladdy, but maybe this year they are. It feels like this whole thing kind of just hangs over them. See, and to your point in Tampa,
0: yeah,
1: everybody was slugging. They were more aggressive. They looked different. They're up.
0: But he had 38 hits in three games.
1: Higher energy in general, and it just felt like the energy dropped right down. So, like, I think this first game against the Royals will tell you how this is going to go. Like, they get down early to this Royals team, like I said yesterday. I thought this was the easy part of the schedule. Like, if they can go out.
0: Bottom of two, 4-0 Royals.
1: Can we just have a laugher? Can we just have a laugher? Like, they're going up against Seth Lugo tonight. You know, he's got a 4.71 ERA. Like, you know, he's a guy. He's a decent major league pitcher.
0: No laughter. You know what we're going to get? Like, every game of that Red Sox series was as follows. 1-0 or 1-1 in the seventh inning, and then you're just waiting for hell to break loose.
1: Yeah.
0: And it's tense.
1: It is.
0: And I say this, in the short term, when Vladdy's out of the lineup, which hasn't been often, when Austin Matthews has been out of the Leafs lineup, there is something in the short term where the rest of the team is like, you know what? We almost are inspired to do it because they're gone. We all have to pick it up, guys.
1: Yeah.
0: We all got to be better. He's not around. Let's just do it.
1: Yeah.
0: That's easy. That's normal. That's short term.
1: Mm-hmm.
0: But I think the separate topic is when that person is so below expectations and you're around them so much.
1: Yes.
0: You
1: have to
0: feel like you're kind of carrying them.

0: You feel like you're walking on eggshells around him. Every day he comes up, you're like, oh, is this the day he's going to get hot? I don't know. It's a total sort of unquantifiable thing that, like, only if you've been on a team in your life and you know that somebody's struggling, that, like, I don't know how to quantify it, but it's just
1: it's
0: only
1: weird. It's a you thought. You play softball? Are you on a softball
0: I
1: team?
0: I am, and I stink. Maybe I'm Vladdy.
1: No, but you know what's funny? So, like, imagine something as basic as, like, men's league, beer league ball.
0: Okay, yeah.
1: Imagine you had a guy on your team. Maybe it was you, Sam. Last year, you were just raking.
0: Yeah.
1: And this year, all you do is hit ground balls. Right? What would happen is the teammates would be like, no, it's okay. That was a good cut. That was a good cut. Like, you're trying to be inspiring. But after a while, you're just like, might be easier if he just didn't show up this
0: week.
1: And I'm not saying that's what they're suggesting, but it has an impact.
0: The only thing that saved my softball game is my marginal defense. anyways, so we'll see tonight. But you know what a home run and a first plate appearance could do for Vladimir Guerrero Jr. and these fans tonight? Like, have him go up there and drive a ball. Can we get a 4-for-5 with 2 doubles and a 3 RBI night? Like, he just needs a spark. And I just don't know if it's coming.
1: The dream is like a couple home runs. They win the game. He talks to Hazel after. He cries on the microphone a bit because of all the stress that's happened. And then it's like, let's go get it.
0: So there is a world though, right? So we talked about this yesterday with Show about a potential starting lineup against a right-handed pitcher. And if you were thinking about dropping him down in the lineup, you would probably do it against a right-handed pitcher because, you know, like this, the lefty-righty, you'd think that in theory
1: advantageous.
0: It's a better match. I mean, even though, they just went up against Carlos Rodon, who he owns, and he couldn't do anything against him. So maybe that theory is not right. But against the lefty, you have a lineup of guys. The way you could start it with Bateman, start it with Lucas, then you put Kirk in the 3-hole because he's been so hot. Mm-hmm. Then you can go Springer in the 4-hole, and then you can go Vladimir Jr. in the 5-hole, and then you can kind of stack the lefties below that. For the life of me, I don't know why they wouldn't just do that.
1: Can you imagine not being a hardcore sports fan and you introduce this topic to someone? This is what you guys are talking about, that he normally hits third in the lineup and it's a huge ordeal that he's going to go from 3 mm-hmm. to 5.
0: Yeah.
1: That's a debate. That's like a big deal. And first of all, it's huge. It's like a major thing. But if you think about it, it's like the simplest little thing in the world.
0: It's a 2-spot flip.
1: It's a 2-spot flip.
0: And the thing is, it's a huge percent. It's a huge. What's the word I'm looking for here? Like, it's more of a, obviously, just like a PR thing in terms of like what it will do.
1: There's team politics involved, right?
0: And I'm sure that's part of the reason they don't want to do it, because they don't want to face Ben Nichols and Smith and Shai Davidi coming in there and asking him questions why they moved him and how he feels about moving him and why they moved him. It seems like maybe it's an unnecessary distraction for them at a big time of the year. But you're trying to win these games, and maybe it's something that can change it. So, quickly, I woke up this morning and looked at the standings. They didn't get any help on the out-of-town scoreboard last night.
1: No.
0: Everybody that needed to lose won. And now, the worrying thing, and that we talked about this earlier in the week, was that, or maybe early or late last week, that you think one of these teams is going to get hot, right? And the Cleveland Guardians are kind of hot here now.
1: Yeah.
0: They've won 5 games in a row. They're up to 66-66. As it stands right now, the Jays are 2 games back with 3 teams to hop, right? And I'm looking at the divisions and the wild card. Good thing that happened, Texas jumped Houston, because they don't have the tiebreaker against the Texas Rangers, and now they are in the American League West lead, so that's a good thing that happened. So if the Jays ended up tied with them, it's not as bad as if it was tied with Texas Rangers. They don't have the tiebreaker against the Minnesota Twins, who are now in front of them as well, tied with them at 64-68. What I'm saying here is,
1: it's getting tighter.
0: This has been, over the last little bit, a very needed, refreshing run for this fan base that had such an incredible time last year. And we're all getting the warm and fuzzies and reenacting, and there's been some magic. It's been recognizable to last year. I look at this standings. This is still such a massive uphill climb, gents. Like, the amount of stuff that needs to go right for the Toronto Blue Jays to claim that final wild card spot is huge. They're immense. Like, the tiebreaker stuff that they got to worry about, and the games back they are, and the teams around them, and the team, like up against these teams in these series. Like, it is right in front of them.

0: Don't get me wrong. I'm not trying to be a downer here. There's a world where this doesn't work. And we've all been so excited and we're so happy that they're back and they look recognizable and their pitching's been great. But it's been a lot of Brett Bateman being hot. It's been a lot of Charles McAdoo being hot. Hey, listen, Alejandro Kirk's been hot. But it's been a lot of guys that haven't necessarily contributed at the major league level that have been hot and carrying them. So not saying to temper your expectations, but just say that this is still a huge uphill climb. And I wouldn't say it's obviously far from a guarantee. Duh. But it's pretty far from a guarantee.
1: Isn't it weird that
0: I'm sorry to say that on the radio, but it's the feeling I had looking at the standings.
1: No, but think about it this way. The difference is from 1.5 games to 2 games, it's a half game difference. It feels like 3 games.
0: Yeah.
1: Like 2 is just a bigger, bolder number because gain ground, you have to win and they have to lose.
0: Yep.
1: And you got to do it for a considerable amount of time. Did I ever tell you about my weird little theory about games behind? That if you're 2 games behind, but you're chasing, you add a game per team you're chasing.
0: It makes sense.
1: So for me, the Jays are 2, but they got the Twins and the Astros, so that feels more like a 4.
0: Yep.
1: And 4 is more like what it feels like right now. If that makes any sense.
0: It does. It does make sense to me. So let's say, for example, you win 2 out of 3. Against the Royals. Okay? That's really good. You're happy with 2 out of 3. That gets you to 66 and 69. You win 2 out of 3 against the Mariners, which is, the best case scenario other than sweeping both of these. You still got to keep winning to get above 5. There's a lot has to go right. And it's baseball, and they got Scherzer on the hill tonight, who was okay against Tampa until Jesus Sanchez, for some reason, stopped tracking a fly ball. So, I really want this to happen. I'm going down to the game on Thursday night. Can't wait. I'm just hoping that they stay hot and that we don't just have a disappointing end of the season. Because if I was being totally honest with the audience, I do feel like a plateau is coming for this group.
1: So, right. Because what we're going to find out is the run over or is this streak still going? It feels like the run was right there during that near sweep of the Red Sox. They kept the momentum against the Yankees. Hot against Tampa. It felt like after that Yankee series, it started to kind of go backward a bit.
0: Yeah. I just got a text here. You're going to make me listen to the biggest Leaf-loving homer in the business, Sam McKee. Tell me to forget the Jays' playoff chances. Come on now, from Nick in Collingwood. Wow. A guy from my neck of the woods, Collingwood, Ontario. Own sound guy in Collingwood. Two close towns. You're going to text in and you're going to make fun of a fellow, Gray Bruce guy. Pretty rude, Nick. It's rude.
1: Not nice, Nick.
0: Come on, Nick.
1: A chance to write back with an apology.
0: Although Collingwood's a beautiful place, but that's just not a very beautiful text. My feelings are hurt.
1: Love me some Collingwood.
0: I'm not a Leaf-loving homer as I wear a Leafs golf shirt on the show.
1: Later on, Jarrett Dubin from CBS on the NFL, Scott Belford of the High and Inside podcast is next. We'll keep the Jays talk going, including... Is it right that all these teams in the AL are bad teams? Or are they good teams just with a bad record because of parity? 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

0: Welcome back to Sportsnet Today. Mike Gentile, Sam McKee with you until 12 o'clock. A little NFL to kick off the 1 o'clock hour. A Wild Leafs rumor coming up in about 10, 15 minutes. Some of that they may be hot on the presses of, according to Elliot Friedman on his 32 Thoughts podcast. So we'll discuss that in a minute. And, you know, Sam, we're trying to be positive, but if I had to think of one of the more negative voices, the absolute king of doom, the prince of darkness, I would ask Scott Belford from the High and Inside podcast. Right, Scott, how are we doing?
1: I'm doing very well, Mike and Sam. It's good to talk to you. Yeah, no,

0: We need a little bit of my delusion, I think, to put a positive spin on this.
1: Always intrigue you as the world's most negative person. But here we are after a day off yesterday, 6-game homestand, Royals, and then Seattle, which I really can't wait for. And I don't know, I'm sort of tired of the, wow, this entire schedule, they're all teams under 500. But I kind of feel like they are good teams with bad records, because if you're in a playoff hunt, you're not a crappy team. So I think, for me, the schedule's a bit misleading. I think it's harder than what's being advertised.
0: Well, if we learned anything from April, it's that maybe the softness of the schedule isn't necessarily indicative as to how this team is going to play on the field. So, yeah, they need to go in there and they need to take care of business still. And the fact they did so well against their division rivals, the fact they played so well against these teams that were above 500, obviously is pretty positive and exciting for us Jays fans. But to just kind of act like this is a done deal, or like they've got the best chance of all these teams fighting for a spot, is probably not truly the way it is.
2: So where are you, Scott, on the move Vlad down the lineup discourse? People know where my thoughts are. People know where Jen's thoughts are. But yeah, where do you land on it?
0: Yeah, Sam, that's a tough one. Honestly, I think it's probably the best idea for him. Now, do I honestly believe that Big John's going to do it? I actually don't. I think they're going to slide him right back into that three hole. I don't think personally, like, all the discourse about can he handle it, is it going to disrupt the way Vladdy is? I mean, how can you disrupt him any more than he already is? So I don't really believe that's something that's going to happen. But I do think that John Schneider is just going to stick with his guy, and that's Vladdy. And whether that's good or bad, I mean, it's tough to tell. It's just, I think if anyone could have already figured out the Rubik's Cube that is Vladimir Guerrero Jr., it would have already been done. They would have already taken the steps to do it. And if it was something as simple as shaking it up and moving him down the lineup, I personally think we would have seen it in June. So does it really matter that much? I don't really buy into that it does matter that much, although it is getting pretty frustrating seeing him roll over and hit a ground ball in big moments in that three hole in the eighth inning. I know you guys were just talking about that.
2: So, it's hard to watch.
0: Yeah, I think
2: frankly,
0: he's going to be plugged into the three hole, but who knows?
1: You could almost get away with it at home. I think people would be supportive of it. And I think you could sell it like he hasn't had a home run. We're just trying to, like, you could really sell it like, hey, we're just trying different things. It doesn't have to be an indictment of the player. But if there's any kind of fear of, like, you know, God forbid dropping a guy two spots in the order, boy, these next 14 years are going to be even more interesting. That's a tough sell.
0: Yeah, it's a tough sell. It is a tough sell. I am so sick of the Vladdy discourse, and it's funny how it works. It's just, he hasn't figured it out. So it's like, what else do we talk about? Like, he is literally the superstar on this team. He's supposed to be the offensive engine of the Toronto Blue Jay. He's the guy in big moments, that big at-bats that you're supposed to turn to, and it just hasn't landed that way all year long. And I always had hope in Vladdy turning it around, but, I mean, we are in the third week of August right now, and there really hasn't been any signs of him doing so. Mm-hmm. This just might be one of those weird years where you got to write it off and cross your fingers that he figures it out for 2027.
2: So let's do a positive one. So the finalists for MVP in the American League will have three people usually, right? They always do the three. Mm-hmm. So if you're going to name the three finalists for Blue Jays MVP to this point of the season, who is it?
0: Ooh, well, I think Dylan Cease has that one right out of the gate, and then Louis Varland.
2: Yeah, then.
0: And then
2: Okomoto?
0: I want to put Okomoto there, I guess.
2: But
0: I mean,
2: I've watched
0: baseball all
2: year.
0: You've got to put an offensive player of some kind. So, yeah, I'll go Cease, Varland, Okomoto. What do you boys got?
2: That's why I asked you. I hadn't really thought about it, but
1: the first two are kind of easy.
2: Yeah, like, right? Yeah. You could honestly make the argument that the third is Tyler Rogers.
0: Like, you really could. You could just go straight across the board. Yeah.
2: I mean, how many games? I mean, they've won, I don't know, what are they, 64 and 68, I think their record is. Like, I swear 61 of those wins have featured both Varland and Tyler Rogers in it. Those two guys have been locked down. But if you're going to put an offensive bat in there, it's Okomoto. But you know as well as anyone, Scott, that it's been such a roller coaster ride of a season. Like, he has been as cold as anybody in the league and as hot as anybody in the league. So I guess the counting stats will put him there, but I can't even really think of another offensive player. I guess Kirk, maybe.
1: I would go Kirk only because the recent stretch dragged them back into the playoff.
2: But I'm going three pitchers across the board. I'm going Cease, Varland, and Okamoto. That's what and Rogers. That's what I'm going as my three.
1: Rogers is a very interesting poll. Well, that takes us to Max Scherzer tonight, Bieber. There's a lot of X factors on this team, right? So you know what you're getting out of Cease. You think you know what you're getting out of Soriano. We'll see. We got to have a little patience there. But Bieber seems like someone you can count on. Scherzer, I got to be honest, game to game, you can't tell me you have a great read on this guy.
2: No idea.
0: Oh, no, it feels like you're rolling the dice with him. And I mean, honestly, he's had some big moments. In fact, he's pitched a lot better than I expected him to after coming off that injury at the beginning of August there. And they've needed a starting pitcher, obviously. In June, it was every third game we were seeing a bullpen game, which they've actually been very good at, hence the Varland and Rogers argument for the team MVPs on this team. But I don't even know when you look at like guys who have been consistent, there's just so few of them on this team right now that, what are we going to get out of Max? I mean, your guess is as good as mine. Fingers crossed, because they sure need a big game out of him, and this is a massive series.
1: Part of the great part of this MVP discussion for the Jays is that a lot of this season has been the unsung hero. So if you're a Bateman, a McAdoo, and these guys, at this point heading into tonight's game, do you think they relish the opportunity to sort of be the ones to push things over the top? Or do you think at some point there's going to be some fatigue? Because this is not the expectation for them. Like, they are not players that you build around. They're not players that you count on. So I wonder, what do you think is more likely, relishing the opportunity or starting to fade a little bit?
0: Well, I'm sure they're very excited about it and they're relishing the opportunity. And it is interesting because they're both guys who have, this is their first major league season. I know the McAdoo kind of, popped his cherry last year, but he hasn't got a lot of big league experience in him. And obviously there's fewer games played in the minor leagues. So the big question to me is, does the physicality of 162 games start to catch up to these two guys who haven't gone through the rigors of an everyday season? I think mentally they're both very excited and relishing this opportunity. And I think that every team that makes a playoff push is going to have those unsung heroes. So the Blue Jays need these guys to kind of continue to do what they're doing. But can they physically hold up? I mean, I would hope so. You know that they're in the shape to do it, but you do kind of hit that wall once you see it happen all the time with rookies, right? In fact, there's a reason to question, is Okamoto going to hit another wall here, as there's far fewer games in the Japanese league? So, I think mentally they're ready. Physically, we're going to find out.
1: Scott, thanks so much for this. Enjoy the series against the Royals. And I don't know if you're with me. I think Vladdy's going yard in the next six games.
0: Ooh, I like that. How about that? I like that prediction.
2: Crazy,
0: Mike,
2: that that's a hot take. Like, yeah, he makes $40 million.
1: I have a hot take. He's going to have one home run in six games. Okay, I take it back. I'm too crazy.
2: That's too hot.
1: Thanks, Scott.
2: Thanks, man.
0: Hey, a pleasure, gentlemen. Take care.
1: All right, Scott Belford, host of the High and Inside podcast. You're right. That is technically a, quote, hot take, and it shouldn't be.
2: Like, I got to quickly pull this up. Talk amongst yourselves there.
1: There's got to be a betting line on this.
2: I'm just going to see, like, what he is to hit a home run.
1: In-game odds.
2: Yeah, like what are the odds for Vladimir Guerrero Jr. to hit a home run?
1: By the way, the Jays, to put into perspective how hot they've been, they have not lost consecutive games since July 22nd. It's been a damn month.
2: That's really
1: a whole
2: good.
1: Month.
2: That's how you get yourself back into
1: that
2: a wild
1: is
2: card
1: it.
2: Race.
1: Like, you're not sweeping every series or whatever, but not losing two in a row, I think, is key.
2: So, Vladimir Guerrero Jr.
1: anytime home run
2: is plus 575. That's remarkable. Like, he used to be in the plus 120 range, plus 130 range. During the playoffs, it was like minus money. He was, and like, I guess, like, Okamoto is plus 475. If you think Vladimir Guerrero Jr. is going to hit two home runs tonight, you can get the odds on that plus 6,500. Like, if you bet $1, you win. Yeah, like, it's.
3: You kidding me?
2: Like, it's playoffs. Playoffs. It blows my mind how bad he's been. That's good chat.
1: One more Jays chat, and okay. Then we'll move on to the Leafs thing. But you mentioned.

0: Okamoto.
1: Uh-huh.
2: I know that because he's an infielder, it looks like, oh, that replaced Bo Bichette's offense.
1: Uh-huh.
2: It did not. In terms of the impact.
1: It's different.
2: You know what it replaced? Different position. He replaced, like he is this year, what Varsho was last year. Not incredibly impressive all the time. And you look back like, wow, that's kind of a lot of home runs throughout the course of the year. I don't want to call them garbage home runs because they count, and for this team, they need it. But it just felt like that kind of, because he went from being very cold. Then he gets hot for a couple games, but he's not like dragging or carrying the team at any point. So to me, he ain't no Bo. I think he's kind of what Varsho was offensively last year.
1: He is having a way better year than Bo. Like, I'm looking at Bo's numbers.
2: Bo last year?
1: No, this year.
2: Oh, no, he's better than Bo this year.
1: Yeah, but like Bo last year. No, yes, you're right. Okay, yes. Now that's I see what you're talking about.
2: Yeah,
1: but no, you're right. Like last year, Bo Bichette was excellent, and they had him in the cleanup spot. I think he got he didn't get to 100 RBI. He got to 94 RBI, but he OPS'd 840 last year. He was excellent, and he had 181 hits. Like he was, I mean, guess what? He has 137 hits right now for the Mets. That's the thing about Bo Bichette I found outside of 2024, where he was dreadful. He missed a whole bunch. He only played 81 games.
2: Right.
1: Regardless of how it looked for Bo Bichette throughout his career, when he would be, he always just kind of got to the numbers that Bo Bichette always gets to.
2: He's near 200 hits every year.
1: It was never straight. It was never consistent, but it was up, it was down, but it always got to 200. But anyways, kind of missed Bo Bichette, if I'm being totally honest with you.
2: I think there's a world of him coming back here. I kind of think,
1: anyways,
2: talked about it before, but I would love to see him back.
1: Yeah.
2: Here in town. All right. Speaking of blue and white, let's move over down the street to another arena, and that is Scotiabank, the Maple Leafs. Always looking for some good August content, but this one perked our interest. Let's have a little sound from Elliot Freeman on 32 Thoughts and the idea of a pretty big defensive ad for the Leafs.
3: So one guy said to me, he says, I have a 2026-27 prediction for you. And he goes, depending on how both teams' seasons go, my prediction is Erik Karlsson becomes a Toronto Maple Leaf.
1: Oh, whoa.
3: I was like, that's a good
4: not an Ottawa
3: idea.
4: Senator.
3: No, he predicted Leaf. So we'll see how everybody feels. And if Pittsburgh has another good year like they did last year and Karlsson plays like he did, I don't know that I see him getting traded at all. But he said, look, if Karlsson, remember, has a no move clause, he said, if it comes to the point where he's on the market, said Matt Sundin, Daniel Alfredson, Erik Karlsson, Toronto.
1: Whoa. God, it's good to hear Friedge's voice.
2: First off, love hearing Elliot's voice.
1: That's the first time I've been legitimately excited about hockey. I'm like, oh, Friedge, we're back. I miss the rumblings. I miss the tweets. I miss he's been on summer vacation. Very well-earned, hardworking guy. But it's nice to hear his voice.
2: But that's a big one. He is the highest paid defenseman in the NHL at $11.5 million.
1: He is?
2: Yep. Going into this year, Dahlin is at 11, Drew Doughty at 11, Harley at 10.5, Bouchard 10.5 to round out your top five. That's the 2026-27 cap hits.
1: Wow.
2: So he's right there. Isn't that wild? So money
1: aside,
2: how many years
1: left does he have on that one?
2: Hold on, as we do a little more digging, because I think it was a 92, one more year left.
1: So this year and then...
2: this year and then one more, right, guys?
1: I'm just looking it
2: just
1: up. No,
2: this
1: year,
2: year
1: of 8 of 8.
2: Okay, just okay. This year.
1: That part of it is interesting to me.
2: Okay. That makes it way more likely.
1: I think that this is where both teams are, and he alluded to that in a different part of that clip, that we're depending on both team where they're at, I just think it's a bad idea. If I'm being totally honest, and I don't want to be Debbie Downer today, where I'm poo-pooing the Jays and poo-pooing the Leafs, like,

0: to go off with the potential of Erik Karlsson, but it's 1 year. So maybe that gives me a little bit more. Like, if it's just going to be like a deadline thing where they add him at the deadline because they're good, then I'd like it. But I'm a little concerned on that one.
1: Just a bit. Three things pop into my head. Number one is the money. It's a lot of money, but it's just a year. So if you're taking someone's bad contract, that's a harder sell. 1 year, no big deal. And it fits in that 2 year window
0: for sure
1: that they have.
0: Totally.
1: Right?
0: And if you send some money out potentially and you get, incentivize them with a pick or a prospect to eat half of it for the rest of the year and then it comes however much, but it's just half the season. You can make it work.
1: Okay. Number two, is there any motivation for Kyle Dubas not to help the Leafs with a trade like this? Because it's not like he's unloading a guy with a huge deal to do him a favor. Like it's only a year left. So it's not doing him much. Do you think there's any at all trepidation of Dubas? Maybe not.
0: I think
1: we blow it up more than it is, but I got to throw it out there. What do you think?
0: I've heard that Dubas is a sneaky, freaky, competitive guy. Like, very competitive and very, like, you remember what he was like in that press box when he was cussing out the fans? And, like, you saw what happened after they won that series and he jumped up and down like they won the cup. Like, he's a very, very competitive guy. I don't know if he's competitive enough to not make a good trade with the Leafs or whatever. It's not the guy that took over for him. It's not the guy that replaced him. It's a completely different front office. Chyka's in here. Matt Sundin. It's a very different thing than it would have been if it was Brad Treliving and Brandon Shanahan at the front of it. So I think he's a smart guy. I think he gets it. Like, I don't think he would be holding a grudge like some old owner was, like in Calgary when they wouldn't trade with the Leafs because of Treliving. I don't think that'd be the situation. But I'm sure he might. It might cost an extra pick or a player to trade him back to the Leafs. I don't know.
1: That brings me to point number three.
0: Sid, maybe could trade Sid too.
1: There's one way to make it work if you're Dubas, because his concern is the Pittsburgh Penguins and selling it to his bosses.
0: Uh huh.
1: So then it becomes, what are you going to have to give to get?
0: I don't think it's much as I don't think a lot.
1: I don't think it's a ton because it's a 1 year thing.
0: It's like whatever.
1: It's a rental.
0: It's, what it probably would be? It would be that Colorado first round pick. If he's having a great year and you want to get him as a rental, it's probably that Colorado first round pick that they have, the 2027, which will be a later round pick, and one of your B prospects and maybe a player on your roster, whoever it is, to make the money work. Bob's your uncle. That feels like what the trade would be. Maybe if he's having a monster year and he's really, really contributing, but I don't think he's going to be out of this world good this year.
1: No, I think if you believe in the guy, you got to get him sooner than later.
0: Correct.
1: It's just going to cost you more. It's going to cost you more for less service time.
0: If he's having a huge year. But I think this would be more of a deadline thing. I think he'll be, listen, once we start heading towards a trade deadline and we start talking about the potential UFAs and the names and all that different stuff. Mm-hmm. By the way, two very high-profile UFAs still not signed in Quinn Hughes and Cale Makar, which is, hasn't been mentioned since the last time I mentioned it. But I don't know. Part of me is very excited by this, but it's the same part of me that was excited to see Joe Thornton in blue and white, right? Like, five years ago, this is incredibly exciting. But right now, it's like, I'm trying to make another cross. But is this Frank Thomas and for the Blue Jays? But Frank Thomas was pretty good for the Jays. So I don't know. Is it?
1: No, but it's, Thornton, Marlowe, all those guys, Spezza, great names.
0: Yeah.
1: But you got them at the wrong time of their career.
0: Yep.
1: The other thing is on the ice, where would it fit? You're looking at McCabe, Radish, Riley, Tanev, Andre, and OEL. They seem pretty locked in with their decor. There's always injuries.
0: Maybe Morgan Riley goes back the other way.
1: Well, I think that's, to me, that's interesting. Then that, the whole Dubas thing makes some sense. Where I like about this deal is, who was the last Leafs defenseman that you worried about if you're an opponent, if they took a slap shot on a power play?
0: Brian McCabe.
1: Like, you'd have to go back there.
0: Yeah. But they have one now, the Darren Radish.
1: Well, that's, so I feel they addressed that concern with Radish. So maybe it's overkill. Maybe they don't need it. Maybe it's more of a depth add late in the year, and I think that makes the most sense. But I like the fit. I think there's something there. I like the fact they're thinking about it. I like the fact that Chyka addressed that whole thing that we just discussed. Who's your booming quarterback? Who's your guy that's going to scare the opponents on the power play?
0: Well,
1: and they haven't had it. And I know that Riley was the de facto guy. They haven't had it since McCabe.
0: I think that one of the main sort of areas that they wanted to fix and become part of it, that's a strength and not a weakness, because past couple of years it's been putrid, is the power play. They brought in Jim Hiller, who's a power play specialist.

0: He ran the power play when he was here before. Right. He's an offensive-minded guy, even though they were a defensive-minded team in L.A., but he coached the guys he had. You bring in a Gavin McKenna. You bring in that was a draft pick, but you bring him in. You bring in a Darren Radish. All of a sudden, you add those two guys to a top power play unit. You have a guy that's been compared and sort of projected as a potential Nikita Kucherov type of guy with Gavin McKenna in terms of his passing. A guy that can hit it at the top, the Matthews threat. I think that was a huge sort of priority this year because, listen, I watched Leafs last year and I would roll my eyes into the back of my head every time they got a power play. The puck never entered the zone. It was horrible to watch. So I think that's a big part of it. And I think Radish at the top will be an actual threat, like you mentioned, that they haven't had in ages.
1: I got to say, and we don't know because they haven't played any games yet, and especially Hiller, we don't know. Chyka, we have at least a little bit of moves to look at, obviously winning a lottery and picking McKenna. You and I could have done that. So
0: yeah,
1: I get it.
0: Well,
1: but I kind of like the methodical approach there. I mean, honestly, what he's done, how he's handled the media in a very good way, the moves he's made, the shrewd moves, willing to take some risks. Like the Bobrovsky one's a big signing. Gotta be honest, like we don't know because they haven't played a game yet. But I do like at least the approach from where they were at a year ago to where they're at now.
0: Yep.
1: I feel like True Living was always just like, there's all these leaks, these plumbing leaks, and he was just putting Band-Aids on all of them. I mean, but he was never like fixing the root issue, right?
0: Yeah. I just don't think he had a very good time here.
1: The first
0: summer, though, it was good. It was really good. He signed Anthony Stolarz, who was great for them. He signed Oliver Ekman-Larsson, who was really good for them. Those are two fantastic signings that he did. And then it kind of went the other way.
1: They brought him in at a very tough time and in a weird window to pull it off.
0: Yep.
1: No one was really going to pull that one off.
0: Yep.
1: To be honest. Okay, quick break. Then on the way back, a little bit of NFL talk. A bunch of stuff to get into in terms of the National Football League and some of the stories that we're just tired of. Let's get these games going already. We'll do that more right after the break. Gentile, McKee, Sportsnet 590, The Fan.
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0: Hour two of Sportsnet today. Mike Gentile, Sam McKee. The NFL season creeps a little bit closer. People are getting their fantasy drafts done. Mine is, I think, next week or so. But, you know, we're at that stage when the thing that we're talking about is like rivalry jerseys.
1: I didn't see this.
0: It's interesting. There's two divisions, the AFC North and the NFC North. I think it's the two North divisions, obviously.
1: I got to take.
0: Sorry, AFC South. AFC South and NFC North.
1: They all suck. End of talk.
0: Right?
1: Yeah, they all stink.
0: But I mean, I'm like...
1: Not a good one in the lot.
0: But I'm at the point of like, tired of that. I'm tired of hearing about the Rams super team. I don't care about the Bills obstructed seats at Highmark Stadium anymore. Mm-hmm. I think I'm just fatigued of all these things that represent just the slow climb as we finally get to week one for that. And a lot more. Let's bring in Jared Dubin from CBS Sports. How are we doing?
2: I'm doing fine. How are you guys?
1: You know what? I take it all back. The Vikings one's really nice.
0: It is really nice.
1: I mean, like that color of purple and the gold is pretty nice. So I'll take that one back. Vikings are nice, but other ones suck. Anyways, continue.
0: So
1: introduce
0: Jared,
1: our guest. No, ADD brain.
0: But like, where are you at, Jared? Are you kind of in that itching mode? Like some of these little dinky stories are sort of trickling through, kind of aggravating because at the end of the day, we just want week one to be tomorrow. How do you feel about it?
2: Yeah, I'm definitely itching for some real football. You know, I can only take so much preseason.
0: It is pretty brutal. Okay, so what's caught your interest top of mind as you go into the season? A lot of people, it's funny, they don't even look at the defending champs. They look at the Rams in their offseason. They'll look at something like Patrick Mahomes. Like, what's sort of the first thing that you're looking at as the season gets started?
2: Yeah, I hate to sound cliche, but I mean, it's the Rams and that sort of super team that they've built or think that they've built. It's Patrick Mahomes coming back from his injury. It's the 49ers dealing with all of the injuries that they've dealt with throughout this offseason. It's whether teams like the Ravens and the Bengals and the Cowboys can bounce back. It's seeing what we have in store with new offenses in Philly and Los Angeles. It's, you know, new head coaches. It's seeing whether teams like the Jaguars and the Bears can keep up what they did last year. There's obviously a lot of storylines that are sort of bouncing around in my head at this point of the year.
1: So our producer sent your story over sort of the biggest red flags for some of the Super Bowl contenders. And I had a look over it today. And I will say, like, the Rams one to me is the classic offseason team that talks about how anybody could beat them. But the way that you laid it out, like the age, and they are not a young team. I remember a year ago this time, we were talking about weird sort of massage tables for Matthew Stafford's back, right? Remember that weird conversation that we had? We weren't sure that he was going to be playing. Like, there is a way that it goes belly up in a hurry for the Rams if Matthew Stafford isn't just really, really good. Like, you still need him to be at the top of his game. They have a million talented players, don't get me wrong, but at the core of it, that is a bit of a house of cards.
2: Yeah, I mean, it's still a 38-year-old quarterback.
1: Correct.
2: With a back issue.
1: Yeah.
2: Just because he made it through last season doesn't mean he's going to make it through this season. Obviously, we've seen him deal with some injuries in the past. And then, you know, there's some concerns along the offensive line just because, you know, Alaric Jackson might get suspended. And it's not like it was the best offensive line in the league to begin with.
0: So the fact that Watson became the number one starter with the Cleveland Browns, we talked about it yesterday. Shouldn't it be a shocker when they're spending that much money on him? Unless they're willing to cut the guy, you want to at least get something for that money being spent. But it was the timing of it, looking so bad in preseason, having a press conference where he's calling out the fans as well. So is it just a matter like a timing issue? And eventually, don't you just see them maybe just parting ways? Or are the finances not working in that direction?
2: Yeah, I mean, I don't know that there was ever going to be a right time to name him the starter, considering all of the variables there, because he has been straight up terrible since he got there. And obviously, the circumstances of him being traded there were, you know, less than ideal because of all of the various horrible things that he's been accused of and done off the field. So I don't know that there was ever going to be a time where it would be like, oh, Deshaun Watson's the starter. This is great. And, you know, I would imagine that he's going to go in there. He's not going to play well, and he will get benched eventually.
1: Yeah, I don't know. It's not a surprising thing to me. I guess Shadur looked good against, you know, backups, and I don't know. I'm not surprised by it, but it does seem like it's just a very easy thing to do for for the fans just to be like, we're doing Shador and he's the, and Deshaun Watson's the backup or whatever, but it just screams ownership being like, we want to get our money's worth, right?
2: Yeah, I mean, I don't know that there's any, like I said, there's no real way to get your money's worth, certainly given all that they paid for him in terms of draft capital and the ridiculous contract that they gave him. That was just never going to happen, you know, even if he plays really well this season. But I think the way it makes sense, and it doesn't make sense, but the way it makes sense is that it's much easier to start Deshaun and bench him and go to Sanders than it is to start Sanders and bench him and go to Watson, just because, you know, Sanders wasn't any good last year either.
1: Yeah, that's true. It is a much easier sort of move to make, but like, is there a world where it works? Like, he's good? I don't know. Maybe I'm just being too positive here, but like, why has he become so bad all of a sudden? Like, he, you know, he was really good for the Texans. I know he got hurt. I know it's been a long time, but is that not in there somewhere? Like, is it not possible at all?
2: I mean, if you want to show me the last guy who, where he went 5 years between being good and then all of a sudden became good again,
1: it's fair.
2: I guess that it's theoretically possible, but I don't think we're dealing in theories here. It's, you know, you got to see some sort of actuality, and I don't see any way that it's possible.
0: So,
2: especially after two torn Achilles, like, he tore his Achilles twice too. Like, it's not like he's just been bad. He's been really bad, and then he's got hurt twice since he's been that bad.
0: I was going to mention an interesting offseason for the Cowboys. We don't have an owner spouting off. There's no QB controversy, no Micah Parsons getting dealt. There's no coach on the hot seat.

0: It feels like all of that stuff is in their rearview mirror. Do we think Jerry Jones learned anything recently and took a different approach this year? Is it just happenstance? Because it feels like this is the healthiest and least controversial offseason the Cowboys have had.
1: No, I don't think Jerry Jones learns much. he wants what he wants and gets what he gets. And I think that the most notable thing for them this offseason was hiring Christian Parker to be their defensive coordinator and then drafting Caleb Downs. So for me, that's really what the different feel is that they brought in two guys that are going to make a pretty significant difference.
2: So, I mean, we focus on the Bills a lot here in Toronto. It's sort of the pseudo home team. And, you know, year after year, it feels like it's got to eventually be the year for the Bills and that, you know, they can get over the top. It sucks for them that the boogeyman is kind of back here when it comes to Patrick Mahomes. And they had a chance last year without him and they didn't get it done. But, I mean, it's still the pass rush, right? Like you alluded to in your piece, it's still not really upgraded. They brought in Chubb. If there's one thing that's going to let them down in a playoff game again, it may be that.
1: Yeah, I mean, it feels like it's the same every year where they're trying to plug that hole with a veteran or two to try to prop up the rest of the defensive line. And they've got some good players in the defensive line. Greg Rousseau is a good player. Ed Oliver is a good player. But they're not the kind of guys who will, you know, take over a game in the playoffs. And it feels like they've been trying to find that guy for years now, and it feels like they still don't really have him.
0: Well, the countdown continues. We certainly can't wait for NFL Week 1. We thank you for your time and hope we can do it again, Jared. Thank you.
2: Thanks, Jared.
1: Sounds great. Thanks for having me. Have a good day.
0: All right, Jared Dubin, CBS Sports NFL writer. Yeah, the Jerry Jones thing, it's not that he has taken a different approach. He's a pretty old guy to learn new tricks. But isn't it funny, though? Like, it's the first time in a long time that we haven't heard that team drag through the mud. And I think that's when those teams are the most dangerous, when there's not controversy around them. They still get a star in Dak. They could score the ball well. Maybe really this is the year for a team like that. Who knows?
2: So I'm just looking at, like, you know, just the news, typing in Jerry Jones and looking at the news. And, like, you know, there's not a ton of stuff. Like, this time last year, it would have been the Micah Parsons thing. And, you know, I know the Pickens thing was a bit of a, but, like, it really sort of...
0: Dak was a conversation. We had to bet on himself. And then they almost, like, regretted spending the money on him.
2: It really does feel like a sort of quiet offseason that he's just not been in the news as much. But, yeah, I guess that's a good thing. I don't know. I love the Cowboys in the lexicon, and I love talking about them, and I love just sort of watching them and whatever. So it's a little bit upsetting to me that they're not as dysfunctional feeling as usual. But, like, I don't know. There seems to be some smart NFL people that think they're actually going to be pretty good. NFC's stacked. Like, think about all the good teams in that conference.
0: Right.
2: It's going to be a real dogfight for playoff positioning. But it seems like they're one of the teams in that conference that you could picture being in the playoffs and making a run. Someone's got to win that division. It feels like it's been the Eagles have won it two in a row, right? But then before that, it had been how many years since there was a repeat winner of that division? So they could come up there and win it. Who knows?
0: Well, a couple of years ago, Washington's in the NFC title game. So
2: yeah,
0: it's
2: really
0: weird.
2: Feels possible.
0: Let me ask you this question off top of your head.
2: Okay.
0: How many coaches are making their debut with a new team this season?
2: Oh, my God, a lot.
0: Like, it's a lot every year. And I just looked it up again.
2: Let me guess. Can I guess?
0: Yeah.
2: Is it 11?
0: Nine,
2: okay.
0: But, man, it's like a big, like, it's like a third of the league.
2: Yep.
0: Every year does it. And Joe Brady to Buffalo is interesting.
2: Yeah.
0: LaFleur with Arizona, no one really cares.
2: No, no one cares.
0: Jeff Hafley with the Dolphins, not a big deal.
2: No
0: Kubiak,
2: cares.
0: How he manages the Mendoza thing will be interesting. Jesse Minter with the Ravens is interesting.
2: Yeah.
0: Because I wonder, like, do they struggle without John Harbaugh there, who had been such a long-tenured coach? Or maybe are we going to learn that they kind of needed him out the door? And maybe there's something there that they could be a lot better next year.
2: Here's the thing with the Ravens head coaching situation, where it's going to, first of all, so weird to not see him. Like, we are, how many years is he the head coach there? Where you just watch the team, I think it was close to 20 years.
0: It had to be right around
2: you just there. Watch the team, you see the Ravens, they go to the sideline, it's Harbaugh. Like, it's just, he was a absolute fixture there. It felt like every, it just, and the same side in that division, Tomlin, That was a head-to-head match.

0: those guys went up against each other, and to have those
1: That's
0: teams.
1: Right. Two long tenured coaches gone. Only Belichick and Andy Reid could be in that category for me anyway, looking at it.
0: But the huge mistake that the Ravens made, and I'm sure their fans talk about this, and I'm sure this is a very popular talking point on Baltimore Sports Talk Radio, is Mike McDonald, who is now one of the best coaches probably in the NFL, won the Super Bowl. Every clip of him you see talking on the Hard Knock stuff, he's seemingly just, you know, coaches, he's got it. He's got that McVay. He's got that sort of aura about him. He was a coordinator for the Baltimore Ravens. He walks out the door. He goes to Seattle, has immediate success.
1: Yeah.
0: And there was already conversations around Harbaugh at that time that maybe they should let him go. The time had sort of passed. It was, you know, maybe time to move on. And they maybe had the best new young coach in the NFL in-house, and they let him walk out the door. Sort of similar to what the Lions did with Ben Johnson. Mm-hmm. Like, it's very, I'm sure, on Ravens talk, on Baltimore talk, Sports Talk Radio, that is a huge talking point because they let maybe the best NFL, young NFL coach walk out the door.
1: It's so hard to predict who's going to be good right away and who's not. Obviously, the team and the roster, that means something, but it's like Harbaugh with the Giants. A lot of people think maybe the Giants can contend for a playoff spot. I think they're going to be horrible this year. Still.
0: Yeah.
1: I think it's going to take some time, but you just don't know.
0: There's because we went through that sort of, I don't know, because McVay got hired. I don't know how long he's been in LA, but when they hired him, he was like 31 or 32. He was very, very young.
1: Right.
0: And his success sort of inspired this run of dorks that got hired as head coaches, right? Like young guys that were offensive minded. I think of Mike McDaniel in Miami.
1: Was it Miami? 9 years, by the way.
0: Yeah. So I think of guys that got hired, and it was sort of that trend to bring in a young guy that was sort of, you know, sort of forward thinking, for lack of a better term. And now I kind of feel like it swung back a little bit to like the leader of many type of guy, where you have, for example, a Dan Campbell, who's, you know, he's a little aggressive. He's a little squirrely. He'll go for it when you don't think he's going to go for it and all that sort of stuff. But yeah, I don't know. Like, it's hard to find the guy that sort of threads the needle now, because it feels like you got to be so smart these days to be a NFL head coach. Like, it just, when I was a kid, it seemed like they were brutes of just leader of men that were head coaches. But now you sort of have to be really offensive minded, plus have the leader of men aspect of it. Like, being an NFL head coach just has to be the hardest job in all of sports. Like, I honestly can't think of a harder job, and what you have to do to be good. Like Kyle Shanahan.
1: Well, and I have to manage it. And there's so many coaches.
0: Yeah. And Kyle Shanahan, like all the ones that have been around for a long time have sort of found a way to mesh and sort of thread that needle. I mean, I think Mike McDonald's one of those guys. I think Ben Johnson in Chicago is going to be one of those guys that's just there for 10 years and they're going to be good. But they just, teams just search for it. Like the Jets have hired and fired how many guys since the Rams hired Sean McVay? Probably 5, 6 different guys. It's just hard for certain franchises to find the right guy.
1: I think it's safe to say of all the pro sports, the coaches are the biggest celebrities in the NFL.
0: Well, I think they're the biggest.
1: Right? Like, you know all their names. Like, you can't, like, no, I'd be hard-pressed to name you a lot of MLB managers compared to NFL.
0: Well, I think that's fair. And I think that in all, I'm thinking hockey, NBA, MLB, NFL.
1: I think it's NFL by a mile.
0: By far the biggest impact that a head coach has.
1: Impact, but like name recognition.
0: Oh, for sure. But yeah. Like, it matters the most to have a good coach in the NFL. Like, for example, how many first-round picks would the New York Jets trade for Sean McVay? Like, if they could be like, we're going to trade 2 first-round picks for Sean McVay, 3 first-round picks for Sean McVay. Like, what other league? Like, I mean, would the Leafs trade a first-round pick for John Cooper? No way.
1: Well,
0: would the Raptors trade a first-round pick for Mark Daigneault, the coach of the Oklahoma City Thunder? No shot. Who's the best manager? Kevin Cash, I guess. Like, would they trade a prospect for Kevin Cash? No shot. But the Jets would definitely trade first round picks for Sean McVay or Kyle Shanahan. I think it's like, there's no sport that's impacted more by a head coach, especially, I mean, at the college level, it's even higher than football has.
1: I think you're right. And it's the here and now of it all. So think about it. If you're in hockey, you got to manage the team, right?

0: now. So there's that.
1: Yeah.
0: And then the organization is also worried about, okay, who's in junior, the AHL affiliate.
1: Yep.
0: There's like all these tentacles where the coach and the GM almost kind of split up a little bit.
1: Yeah, for sure.
0: Where in the NFL, like if you watch the draft, even though the GM makes the call, the coach is essentially the guy making that call.
1: Well, he's got to be part of the conversation.
0: I mean, not just part of it. I think the coach has like say in what's going on. And there's no future building for NFL. It's the here and now, and that's
1: it. That's what makes, I mean, we look back on Bill Belichick's tenure and like, oh, what a, like he was the general manager and coach and made every decision in drafting and developing and letting guys go. Like, you know how much just brain power that takes? Like, it was crazy to think back. It's a great sort of Toronto connection. When the Leafs were, Pat Quinn was the coach and general manager.
0: Think I remember doing shows here where it's like, he's got to pick one or the other.
1: But like, imagine they're like, Chyka's going to coach and be the general manager. That would be the most insane idea ever. And Bill Belichick did that at the highest level for 20 years. It's crazy that that happened. So yeah, like, I think NFL, like it's in terms of personnel or whatever, it's much more important. Like, I think maybe to a fault last year, Craig Berube had a ton of pull when it came to player personnel decisions.
0: Yeah.
1: And I think in hockey, it's much, you almost don't want them to have.
0: No, like, they're almost mercenaries. Just show up for the games. And
1: yeah,
0: coach
1: and like, how many times have you heard a coach be like, oh, that's the general manager's job to decide on players or whatever. And you almost want to take away their toys. Like, for example, like guys get played way too much, and you're like, well, that guy's going on waivers. He's going away. Like, we can't keep letting that guy get run out there. So, yeah, it's NFL coaching. Anyways, NFL coaching just stresses me out thinking about it.
0: Well, and we know them, you know, like we know them all. They're all household names. But here's something else, too. Mm. We see them on the sidelines all the time, all game long.
1: Yeah.
0: Whereas a lot of the players, obviously, they're wearing their helmets.
1: Yeah.
0: And do you remember all these shots this summer of Justin Herbert and his fiance, where she's like essentially like sitting on his lap on the field, like petting his hair?
1: Do I remember this? This carried 8 morning show segments for me and Ben Gunning. Oh, yeah. Like we talked about Madison Beer at length, how we look at her Instagram purely for research purposes to know what the quarterback is
0: doing. Absolutely. Just for work. Yeah.
1: Found out that she's a singer. She sold out Madison Square Garden. Good for her. Right. But yes, of course I saw that. The canoodling.
0: And so part of it is there was a person hired with the NFL.
1: Yeah, I know.
0: And it was strategic that they want to do, and I forget the term of it. It's essentially like non-helmet marketing. It's like trying to show these guys without the helmet more to market them more.
1: But the thing is, though, Justin Herbert's a hunk. Like he's a 6'5" California dude with long hair, Joe Burrow, hunk. Like they want to like show these guys off and try to bring in more of a female audience. I mean, just for that portion
0: these guys
1: of
0: are
1: it.
0: Hunks with their helmets on.
1: They're beefcakes, bro. They're NFL quarterbacks. Like I get why they're trying to market that. That makes sense to me. Like, I mean, all these sort of sports shows are totally in vogue that are like romance shows. You think of Heated Rivalry. What's the stupid one, Off Campus? Like all these like heated sort of like hot and heavy shows. It makes sense that they're trying to show off canoodling. Like I get it. I understand that. So, but I think that Justin Herbert would be popular with or without his helmet on. Maybe they could work on some of the wide receivers or other guys, but I don't know. I think the NFL, I think to your point, the most famous guys are definitely the coaches.
0: Yeah.
1: Other than the quarterbacks, like the top 5 quarterbacks, like Mahomes, Allen, Burrow, Herbert, Lamar Jackson, Jalen Hurts, I guess. Like that sort of 6-ish are probably the
0: coaches
1: most
0: are the
1: guy.
0: Celebs.
1: Yeah,
0: the coaches,
1: coaches are the celebs.
0: And then like also weird to think that you need someone to do, I don't know, marketing for the NFL. I don't know how tough that
1: is. The thing is though, it's just a machine. They don't care about the players, right? Like it's just it's laundry and their fans don't really care who's going in and out of there. So
0: Not that anyone wants anything morbid, and this is more of a sadder of story, but there was an investigation into all the players that used to play in football that have passed away from 2016 to 2021, I think it is, and it's 878 players. Uh-huh. And they found that 25% of them had CTE.
1: Yeah, it doesn't surprise me.
0: Like, not surprising at all.
1: What's the time range for that? Did you say that?
0: So it was from

0: from 2016 to 2021. Uh-huh. All of them had to have at least played a game in the NFL, but the total amount of players that they included in this was 878. So out of that, 25% of them had CTE. So none of these are surprising. We see this story. Why I bring it up and why I think it's of interest, it is this single only threat to the NFL.
1: Yeah.
0: And even this one hasn't dragged them down. Remember, a lot of people thought, what was the movie with Will Smith that he did?
2: Tell the truth.
0: Tell the truth.
1: Concussion or what's it called? Yeah,
0: that's right. Concussion.
2: Yeah, tell the truth.
0: And then everyone's like, whoa, wait till that Concussion movie comes out.
1: Yeah.
0: It's going to have, no one cared.
1: No one cared.
0: No one cared.
1: I think what will happen eventually with football, and I don't know if you've ever, Chuck Klosterman, who's a guy that goes on Bill Simmons' podcast, a huge, very successful writer. He just wrote a book within the last calendar year called Football. And I actually picked it up. I got promoed to death by it. I saw it everywhere and I actually bought it and read it. Fantastic book. But his sort of theory in it is that eventually people would have stopped putting their kids in football. And eventually that people would just stop. It'll just sort of die out that way. I think we're far off from that. But like the flag football part of it is kind of interesting to me, where people are playing more flag football. I don't know if that'll ever become popular enough. Like, it's much like hockey. The beautiful nature of it with the impending threat of violence is what makes it great, right? Like, for example, like you watch hockey and Connor McDavid doing backwards crossovers with a puck on his stick and then pivoting to his forehand and going in and going backhand shelf is one of the more beautiful things you'll see in all the sports.
0: Right.
1: But, you know, you could also have somebody beat the crap out of somebody else at some point, or somebody rattle somebody through the grass or the glass or a bench clearing brawl. That's what makes it unbelievable. Look at football. Like, you could have Joe Burrow, for example, throw a beautiful high ball to Ja'Marr Chase, hits him right in the breadbasket, breaks a tackle, sprints 20 yards into the end zone touchdown. You could also have the safety come over the top and wallop him, and the ball goes flying, and you pick up the ball, and you run it back for a defensive touchdown. Like, the threat of violence is what makes it great, right? Like, that's kind of what makes it what it is.
0: Well, and
1: I just don't know if their kids will always want to be in it.
0: No, I think fans look at it like, well, right now, that's the price of doing business. And to be honest, from their standpoint, if it happens in their post-career, they can kind of live with it a little bit easier.
1: Yeah.
0: It's going to be something when it happens to a current player. We almost saw it happen with DeMar Hamlin. We saw a lot with Tua. It's going to be like a crazy head injury or something that ends someone's career early, where the conversation's going to truly change. Because right now, it's
1: not. There's no denying it's 10 times safer than it's ever been. I'm sorry. Like, when I was a kid, like, not even a kid, like, in the 2005 to 2010 range, some of the DBs were just looking to commit a murder across the middle on
0: court. Oh, you can't like, touch anyone now, especially the quarterback. Absolutely.
1: But against a wide receiver, like, if you go back and say, like, the top 10 biggest hits from 2005 to 2010, it's borderline unwatchable. Like, these guys are trying to take each other's heads off. And now they have so de-incentive. It's so hard to be a defensive back or a safety or a linebacker, because if you land on the quarterback wrong, they throw a flag. If you try to take off a wide receiver's head across the middle, they throw a flag. There's so much less violence than it used to be. I'd say, like, there's obviously you're still going to have the knee injuries and the hip injuries and, like, the legs and all that stuff. Like, that's always going to be there because of the way guys fall and get rolled up on, all that stuff. But, like, you're just in denial if you're saying that it's not 10 times safer than it used to be. There's still going to be CTE. I understand that. It's a contact sport. But they've done a good job, and some people would argue a bad job, of making it a lot safer. There's less violence now than there was when I was a kid, at least, right?
0: Well, I think what they've done is they made the priority is the entertainment, and the safety is, like, after that.
1: Yes.
0: So have they been questionable with the safety? Absolutely. Is the game still entertaining?
1: Oh, yeah.
0: After everything they've done?
1: I would argue it's the most entertaining it's ever been. The athleticism and the breakaway speed and all that stuff, it's incredible. But guys just throw for more yards. It's harder to be a DB. It's harder to be a safety.
0: It's hard being a physically imposing defender.
1: For sure. Like, and you know, you can't touch the quarterback. I don't know. I think it's a lot safer than it used to be. But I think there is, to your point, I think there will be a time when it's not as big as it is right now.
0: Yeah.
1: We're in the heyday of it.
0: Absolutely. Okay.
1: Yeah, but this guy just texted in and said, bring back, you just got jacked up. That used to be a segment that they would do, like, on ESPN, where all these guys would be like, you got jacked up. And they would just like show guys getting their heads taken off over the middle.
0: Yeah, and now it's like the

0: Cameras cutting away.
1: They cut away. They're like, oh my God, let's go to break. Joe Buck and the sad Fox music, like,
0: yeah, we're going to cut away. There seems to have been a tackle on the field.
1: Time to cut
0: away.
1: We'll
0: go to commercial. We don't want the kids to see that.
1: I don't know. I think the culture around football in terms of like that part of it, you can still lay a great tackle, but you just got to prioritize hitting the chest first. I don't know.
0: You know, and people like the physicality. Like
1: I love it.
0: We talked about it earlier, like the stories that sometimes in sports radio we get tired of. We mentioned like
1: Vladdy, like, number one.
0: How many of these can we talk about Vladdy in a row?
1: I got a great submission for this.
0: Really? Because you're talking about the future of the Arizona Coyotes. Remember that one?
1: Oh, my
0: like,
1: God.
0: One of the absolute worst.
1: Bro.
0: Another one for me is like the fighting in hockey debate.
1: Oh, my God.
0: Right? As a topic.
1: It's like, yeah, we got to get rid of fighting. Oh, yeah, totally.
0: What did you have? You had a couple of good
1: Austin Matthews, is he hurt or not? Oh, my God, man. I don't know how many times we had that conversation last year. Like, is he hurt? Is he not hurt? Is it the back? Oh, he flew to see Healing Hans in Germany. Is he hurt? What's wrong? What's wrong? Like, the silence around that.
0: I got another one. Just
1: Mitch Marner?
0: Well, core four in general.
1: Oh, yeah, man. Oh, yeah.
0: You can't win if you give all your money to the core four. It's just a flawed way to build a team. Just
2: Vladdy.
0: That whole thing.
2: Vladdy.
0: Well, Vladdy right now is number one.
1: Oh, my God. It's just like I got another 15 minutes at the old speed bag of Vladdy. Like, what else are we supposed to talk about?
0: And I heard even Jeff Blair talk about it. You know, like, imagine being Blair and Barker, where your only topic is baseball and, you know, and the Jays.
1: Yeah.
0: You don't want to do this for 2 damn hours a day. And I thought the guys put it into good perspective. Even like a couple weeks ago, it's like, we got nothing. Like, there's not much more to say here. There's like not much more to change things. Like, nothing's changed.
1: I listen to those two guys talking about anything, so I'll listen to them talk about Vlad every day if they're going to. But yeah, it's.
0: But I just love their perspective with it, because at some point, you're like, there's nothing else to add to the story. But that's where we get kind of caught up in it when it resurfaces and becomes a legit topic. So I think, you know, leading into the series this week, and hoping for a home run at home does make some sense.
1: What classic sports ones,
0: right?
1: Yeah.
0: There's got to be other ones out there.
1: I mean, we talked about this in the morning show, but like the Sports Talk Hall of Fame, Toronto Sports Talk Hall of Fame topics. And on the left side, like the number one in the rafters topic is Vince Carter, right? Like just him in general. Like, should they when he left, it was a let's crap all over this. And then should he be allowed back in the rafters? Should they retire his number? When they retired his number, was that a good idea? Like, we were doing that on more, like, that was a really.
0: I got to tell you.
1: Wafflegate was a great one.
0: Waffle was a good one. But as you were introing that, without even knowing you were going to say Vince.
1: Vince is number one.
0: I was going to say Vince, but a specific Vince.
1: Mm.
0: One of the hottest Vince topics on the station ever was when he left to go to the graduation.
1: Oh, my God, yeah.
0: Going to the graduation. See, because these topics, you got to have representation from both sides, right? Because that's what makes the debate really good. You got to split the audience. Half the audience was like, how dare you leave on the morning of a game seven? And the other half was like, how do you disrespect the guy that just wants to receive?
1: Was it game six or game seven?
0: No, it was seven. It was at the end of the series. Yeah.
1: Are you sure?
0: And then he missed the shot.
1: I thought it was game six.
0: He clanked the shot at the end of the series.
1: I thought they were down 3-2 and they had the home game at home. Maybe it was.

0: game six. Maybe it was game seven. I can't remember.
1: I'm pretty sure because he ended up having the shot to win the series.
0: Yeah.
1: But that one for Vince is just a huge. And then you know, it came back. Do you retire his number at all?
0: Yes.
1: And then him versus Lowry. But Vince as a topic.
0: It was game seven. You're right.
1: Yeah.
0: I don't know why I thought it was game six.
1: Yeah, clanked it. They would have faced the Milwaukee Bucks.
0: 88. I mean, what a sport that's changed. May 20th, 2001. Philadelphia 76ers, 88. Toronto Raptors, 87. And to what I tell you right now, when you're watching that game, I remember being a little kid watching. I mean, how old was I? 80. That would have been 13, 12.
1: Right.
0: You thought it was going in, right?
1: Oh, it was.
0: It was right on line. I was like, oh my God, we won this series. And he just bricked it. And yeah, like, think about that now. For example, I don't know, Vince was a massive star in the NBA. So let's say it's a Eastern Conference final and it's Knicks and let's say Tyrese Halliburton and the Indiana Pacers. And it's game seven. And Jalen Brunson's like, I'm going to my graduate. That would be the biggest topic. And it was a huge topic then, but now in the Twitter world and all now, that stuff,
1: dude, like it would be covered like the O.J. Simpson case.
0: Yeah. Like, did he throw
1: We're cutting it.
0: Did he throw his hat?
1: We're going to cut into live coverage of this war to tell you that Brunson's going to a graduation.
0: Crazy.
1: Before a game crazy. Seven. Pretty wild. By the way, before we hit the break, there was a clip, and it was Tracy McGrady talking with Vince Carter.
0: Yeah.
1: And I threw it away at first, but I'm like, it kind of represents where athletes are. He essentially said, for athletes, it means more to win an MVP than to win a ring.
0: Well, I think there's something to that.
1: And his example was weak because he's like, do you remember the 11th guy on a championship team? Well, comparing number 11 to an MVP, it's not apples to apples here.
0: Well, I don't like that argument.
1: Right.
0: But I think they're very different things. But if you look back on your career and you get to say that you were an NBA MVP, like think, you know how many guys have played basketball over the last 100 years and get to the highest level and be the number one guy in the best league possible?
1: Regular season. How about be like finals MVP?
0: Finals MVP is even crazy.
1: That should be the crazier goal.
0: Regular season holds a ton of weight. I get what he's saying. It's not right. But like,
1: well, he never won a ring, so it's easy for him to say.
0: Yeah, did he win MVP?
1: No, 2-time scoring champ, though.
0: Okay.
1: But I think it represents, like, we can get mad about it, but it represents what a lot of athletes are about today. I don't think the ring is as much of a priority as it is for a lot of the fans.
0: I can tell you right now that if you asked Rick Nash, hockey brain, Steve Nash, would you rather have two back-to-back MVPs or a ring?
1: He'd take the ring, would he not?
0: I think he takes the ring, but would he?
1: I think so.
0: So if you trade, you have to trade both of his MVPs for a ring.
1: For one ring.
0: Yeah, not two rings.
1: One ring.
0: You don't get to trade one MVP for one ring.
1: If I was Nash, I would trade those two MVPs for one ring, absolutely. Considering if he got a ring, he would be a vital part of it. He's not like the sixth man.
0: You know what I mean? It's what's pretty amazing. I'm looking at this. We're just way down the rabbit hole now. We should go. But there hasn't been an American MVP in the NBA since 2018.
1: Yeah.
0: That's crazy. Think about that. Shea twice, Jokic, Embiid, Jokic twice, Giannis twice. And the last MVP in 2018 was James Harden for the Rockets.
1: Yeah.
0: In 2017. And then there was a run there where it was Westbrook, Curry, Durant, LeBron, Derrick Rose, LeBron again, Kobe, and then Dirk. But like, that's crazy. That's a long run.
1: You know what's crazier? When LeBron's gone and Steph's gone, who's that next crop of great American players that are going to be MVPs of the league?
0: Anthony Edwards is the guy. That's their next guy.
1: Right.
0: Yeah. Anyways,
1: Cooper Flag. We'll see what happens with that as well. Brando's bullets to close out the show. 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

0: 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And then coming up next, another episode of Sportsnet Today.
1: Two more white guys coming right up.
0: Danielle Franceschi, Jesse Fuchs.
2: You always do that. And it is funny.
1: Anyways.
0: That's one of our signature moves. It's that or when you and I give out weather tips and advice.
1: Oh, yeah, yeah, yeah. Well, you don't need a jacket out there today.
0: Have that umbrella today. Might need it for the rain or the sun. How about that?
1: Oh, you're a real guy. Real laugher.
0: Brandon Brown in the studio with us. How we doing?
3: Doing good, guys.
0: You got a lot of bullets today?
1: Yeah, let's go.
0: Yeah, yeah, How many you got?
3: I got a few really good ones. I think we'll get into here. I want to start with Sammy's favorite here, the new announced PGA Tour playoff format coming in 2028. We've got the Tour Championship coming up this weekend, which is a typical, you know, 4-round tournament that we've seen for the last, I don't know how long has it been, 20 years plus, I think, since that's been in play. But now they'll be moving in 2028 to a 2-week style. Match play tournament. So basically the top 32 from their new championship series will be split into 8 groups of 4 over 3 days. Mm-hmm. And the top 2 from each group will advance. And then they'll have a final week where those 16 players will play at a different course, and it'll all be 1v1 single eliminations. And you have to win 4 straight matches, right? Basically to win the tour. Really different style of play that we've seen here from the PGA. And we, you know, it's on the heels of all the live stuff that we were talking about yesterday. So, what do you guys think about this? Is it a good idea for the tour to go this way?
4: Fantastic.
1: I couldn't love this more. I think that there is a massively underserved match play thing in the PGA Tour. They used to have an event at Austin that was always one of my favorites, but the problem with it is, as a TV product, as it dwindles down towards the end, there's one match. And it's like, these guys have been playing golf all week long. It's a pillow fight. There's one match on the course, and they have to cover that as sort of a golf event. It's a little bit harder to do. But this is a really great way. And everybody's always looking for the Ryder Cup feel or whatever. To have the stakes of the Tour Championship being on the line in match play is as good as it gets. And I'm happy they're doing this. The only complaint I have is I have to wait to 2028. Like, I don't know why they can't just put this in next year. Like, I understand that all this stuff takes a lot of planning, but nailed it. 10 out of 10, really great stuff from the PGA Tour. Really, the thing I'm really interested in now, because they have the Championship Series, which is the top one, and they have the Challenger Series. So it's going to be a relegation and sort of promotion style thing. Mm-hmm. There are going to be concurrent events all across the season. So they'll be running at the same time, the Challenger and the Champion. I'm just really interested to see where the RBC Canadian Open is going to end up, because it's been a premier event for multiple years here. Massive crowds, great winners. It's at an incredible facility now at Osprey Valley, at TPC at Osprey Valley. I'm just really hoping that they get that into the championship series so that they have a huge field with great players. So that's where I'm at on it, and I love it. So I talk golf all day, but I'll let it go over to Jens.
0: Love golf as well, Sammy. I got to say, if you have not seen a live golf event, it is one of the most underrated things. It's like going
1: for your buck.
0: It's like going to an event and there's 18 stadiums. You know what I'm saying?
3: Yeah.
0: Like, if you look at it that way. But here's what I love about golf. And by the way, I know golf and tennis get pulled together for the snooty elite of sports.
1: Yeah, there's no
0: comparison. As time has gone by, tennis, and I play both. I probably play more tennis than golf. Tennis is the snootiest. It's way snootier than golf. Tennis, people look at you like, what are you doing on this court?
1: Buddy.
0: Golf, it's like, come along. I don't care if you're wearing jeans. Yeah. Golf is like, you want to play? Let's go. It's
1: I would
0: welcoming.
1: Say that when my buddy Fierzy dropped the big fart at the Open, the National Bank Open presented by Rogers, we got some looks.
0: Not a lot of applause. But here's what
1: if you dropped a fart at the RBC Canadian Open, they'd love you. They'd embrace you.
3: Oh, yeah.
0: Right? Well, it's true. That's the old wrinkle. But here's what I love about golf.
1: More like the stinkhole.
0: Tennis, even though they have singles and doubles, it always looks the same.
1: Yeah.
0: And you can

0: change it where it's the players or now it's in the Olympics. It looks the same. Golf, you could have individual, so it's golfer versus course. You could do a match play.
1: Uh-huh.
0: You could have it by, you know, by groups, what we see with the Ryder Cup and all that. Golf is so cool that you can move it around and you can have tournaments that are the quiet, elitist golf clap things that you'll see.
1: Mm-hmm. Yeah.
0: And you could take the same sport and have another tournament where the crowds are rowdy and they really get into it. And that's, I think, what's great about golf. So I think this is a great move.
2: And I think it's going to add a lot of internal competition. Like, these guys going head-to-head for, you know, obviously millions of dollars in a tournament style like this. Like, it should create some good moments, both on the broadcast, but also afterwards with comments and stuff.
1: Yep.
2: Should create some cool rivalries.
1: Absolutely.
0: What else you got, bud?
1: Oh, beat me to it.
0: Oh.
2: I don't know if you guys saw this story. The Walter Cup, the PWHL Cup trophy, was misplaced, apparently, this weekend. It was on its way to Alberta for one of the players from Montreal. They were going to get their day with the cup.
1: Uh-huh.
2: It turns out that the encasement that the cup was supposed to be in arrived, but the cup was not there. They don't really know what happened, but they found it, and now it's been returned, and I'm trying to get the exact place they were trying to go. It's in Lethbridge.
1: Okay.
2: So they did find it, and now they've brought it back. It brought up a thought

0: blah, blah, blah. This ain't happening on Philly's watch. The Stanley Cup ain't getting lost on old Pritchie's
1: double
0: watch.
1: Double P's not having this happen.
0: Philly's got it under, he's under control. The 24/7 bodyguard and caretaker of the National Hockey League Stanley Cup, Phil Pritchard, since 1988. No one is losing it on his watch. So stop making fun of Philly. And maybe they should hire him to do the Walter Cup too, although he's pretty busy in the summer.
1: Yeah.
0: The summer's a busy time for Phil.
2: We sure he wasn't trying to sell the cup? I know he's kind of hard up for cash. Yeah, might not even be the Walter Cup much longer.
0: Oh, is that who it was named after?
1: Yeah.
3: Yes.
0: Oh, my God.
3: Well, in the same vein, there are reports coming out that...
0: So Walter Cup presented by Aspiration.
3: Well, there have been thoughts that he might have to divest some of the league as the main proprietary. So. But there have been reports today that it seems to be in safe hands for the time being.
0: I really hope they've made... Like, there's been so many women's leagues, as you know, guys, that have gone by the wayside and they've tried and they've failed. And it's been this real conversation around the women's game. And it just feels like that's kind of like gone away, that they just have the PWHL and they all get paid well and it's popular and they're expanding.
1: Yeah.
0: And like, we're just not even thinking about that aspect of it from the money side of it. And that used to be like the number one dominant conversation. And now we're just having hockey conversations about it. I really hope that this doesn't happen to the PWHL too. Like, that would really suck.
2: Yeah, like, who buys it and what do they do with it?
0: Right. I'm hoping for the sake of all the players, they finally have a place to play consistently and be.
2: Because it's stable right now.
0: It is. Yes. It's growing. Awesome. It's.
2: And you're right. All the conversations are on the ice. It's like the right conversation.
0: I really hope it stays that way. What's next, bud?
3: I've got one more here. I don't know if you guys saw the little league World Series is going on. We talked about it right now. Last week.
0: Japan versus Mexico. I got my mortgage on Mexico. I need them to come back in this game.
3: Canada had a big win yesterday over Panama. But one of the bigger stories has been around an Alabama player named Kinley Rasmus.
0: Oh, yeah.
3: And you might recognize the last name, the niece of former Blue Jay Colby Rasmus. Mm. Her dad, Corey Rasmus, played 84 games in the league. Her mom played softball at Southern Mississippi. Like, great, great athletic family, especially around baseball. And she tied the record from, I think it was about 10 years ago, if you guys remember the name, Monet Davis.
0: It was another girl.
3: So she tied the record for her 14th strikeout of the tournament. She had six yesterday in a game. But yeah, I just wanted to point out, like, that this is an unbelievable sports family story. I feel like we hear so much about younger players coming up into the professional leagues, and just wanted to highlight her ability this year at the Little League World Series.
0: Love this story. I gotta tell you, it brought back some memories of Colby Rasmus. I hadn't really thought or heard of that name in a long time.
2: Great hair.
3: Yeah.
0: I loved Colby Rasmus when they traded for him. It was a really big deal here. And obviously that's fantastic. Great sporting family. I love seeing the young lady out there striking out the guys. It's fantastic. And yeah, like, it got me thinking. You know, there's bucket list jerseys that I want for Toronto sports. Like, you know, I would just love a Sergei Bears and Leafs. Like, that's just one I've always looked for. I would love
2: 94.
0: I would love a Belfour 20 Leafs. Like, there's just lots of jerseys out there. A black 28 Colby Rasmus jersey is now on my bucket list for jerseys.
3: That's a great one.
0: You know what? You don't want to hear the word. I have really bad jerseys that I bought. I have a Hito Turkoglu jersey. I used to have a Yunel Escobar black Jays jersey. Like, I had a really bad selection of jerseys for a while there. I have an Anthony Santander jersey.
3: Oh, no.
0: I'm kind of ice cold.
2: Santander jersey has seen more action than Santander's actual jersey.
0: I wore it to game one and game two of the ALDS last year. So maybe it's got some good luck on it. Maybe I should crack it out. But yeah. Love that story about Colby Rasmus's niece. That's fantastic.
2: 590 will do it for tomorrow, but some of your favorite sports families.
3: Love that.
0: Yeah, oh yeah.
2: Because you got the Stalls, you got the Sutters, you got the Nurses and McNabb, you got...
0: I don't think Rasmus so will be at the tip of everybody's
2: probably
0: tongue.
2: Not. The Kachucks will be up there,
0: oh,
2: technically.
0: Oh my God, least favorite.
2: Gross. That's going to be your least favorite.
0: I can't even look at
2: just, it. Just like top of your head, what do you think is the most famous sports family? Like,
0: Sutters?
2: It's got to be the Sutters, isn't it?
3: Maybe the Gretzky's.
0: Like, well, yeah, Brent.
2: Well, that's the highest.
0: Crap. We're the same age. We've been making the same joke for too long. Golly. It's like the highest scoring brother combo of all time.
2: I love the first time I heard that. I was like, The Stastnys.
0: No. Okay.
2: No. How about the Burrays?
0: The Lindrosses?
2: Right? And it's like, no, it's Wayne and Brent.

0: many does Brent have? I've never even looked it up.
1: I want to say it's like 3.
0: I'm going to look it up quickly. Brent Gretzky. A Brent Gretzky Tampa Bay Lightning jersey would be a very
2: good one. Gretzky
0: number 49. He played 13 career games. He had 1 goal.
1: Wow.
0: 4 points. He was great for the Motor City Mechanics in 2005.
2: Hey, that goal, not to take away, it was 5-on-5. So I know a lot of people think it was maybe on the power play. So we'll give him that. Randall, thanks so much for doing this, my friend. We'll see you tomorrow. Back right here on Sportsnet today.
0: Sorry, he played for the Trashers. Brent Gretzky played for the Trashers. That's unreal.
2: Tomorrow we'll give away a Brent Gretzky jersey as part of our big giveaways. I want to thank Scott Belford. I want to thank Jared Dubin. I want to thank Brandon Brown, of course. Andrew Adams behind the glass. Thank you to Sam. Thank you to everyone for listening in and writing in. You've been listening to Sportsnet today on Sportsnet 590. 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
1: 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And... 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

0: Sportsnet today. 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Daniele Franceschi. Jesse Fuchs with you for the next couple of hours. Keeping you company on this Tuesday afternoon. And taking you right up to Blair and Barker again at the top of the 4 p.m. Eastern hour. Those tunes, that music, and gentlemen, I'm not much of a music fan. I'm not the most, how should we say, Jesse? I'm not necessarily one that is up to speed all the time when it comes to pop culture and music.
1: Okay.
0: I am aware, though, that is Dolly Parton, if I remember correctly.
1: That is Dolly Parton.
0: There you go. Well, and there's a reason we played that. Unfortunately, and it was a message posted on Dolly Parton's Twitter account, X account, a video, I guess from somebody related to in her family or...
1: I think it was a nephew who posted it on her official X account.
0: Unfortunately, she passed away.
1: She did.
0: And I don't... How old was she?
1: She was 80 years old.
0: 80 years old. Boy. Icon. Absolute icon. So rest in peace to Dolly Parton. That's really unfortunate. And I just remember she performed like, what, 2 years ago at a Cowboys?

0: Cowboys game? Was it recent?
1: Yeah, she did the Thanksgiving game.
0: Thanksgiving, yeah, the halftime show. Gosh, how do we go from? You never know.
1: Yeah,
0: you never know. That's honestly so unfortunate. But you were the one that broke the news in the control room before the show, and so thank you to Christian and of course also our producer Ethan Jaja Gabor. It's Christian Chiniti, my fellow paisan behind the board on the ones and twos on the board today. And so thank you to them for starting the show in that manner. And yes, rest in peace to Dolly Parton, passing away at age 80 today. Jesse, well, beyond that, how are things? Everything good?
1: No easy segue off.
0: No,
1: of that,
0: there's no
1: there?
0: Easy segue.
1: I'm doing well, man. It's a busy time. It's nice to have meaningful Blue Jay baseball as we get ready for the month of September, because that was not necessarily a guarantee even 3 weeks ago.
0: Yeah.
1: I want to say.
0: Yeah.
1: Even now, it's not a guarantee. I have a good feeling about it, but we're at least going to have something to talk about over September that's not NFL football or us searching for NHL news. Thanks to Elliot Freeman for throwing up some 32 thoughts and getting the conversation started on hockey already. Because don't forget, the season does start in September this year.
0: Oh, which is, yeah. I mean, such a blessing. Such a blessing. You know, we're now actually just quite literally slightly over a month away from hockey.
1: There you go.
0: The regular season, not preseason.
1: Not
0: the fake stuff. No, the real thing. I think the Leafs open on the 29th of September, if I remember correctly. So that is that's something to look forward to.
1: What I've always wanted. We need to move up the season. I think we can agree this. Ken Reed and I have spent many an evening waiting to do a postgame show in the, you know, middle of May.
0: Oh, the doldrums of
1: Where we're talking about things, and it's like, I always believe that the hockey season should start like first week of September. Like, I know that would conflict with NFL and that becomes a problem, but his view was always that the season should end by May 2-4. And I always liked that, because hockey in June to me never felt right. That still doesn't feel right when the season ends like June 20th and then we have free agency like 10 days later. Remember that one season where the Panthers won, went to game 7, and I think free agency opened 2 days later.
0: Yeah, two years ago when it went the distance.
1: That's when
0: the
1: Anthony
0: Oilers.
1: Stolarz came to Toronto. He basically had the parade the day before, signed the next morning, and he was a Toronto Maple Leaf. Like that was the extent of the celebration.
0: We saw something similar happen with the NBA Finals, not this year, but last year when the Thunder and Pacers went 7. Same sort of deal.
1: Yeah.
0: Because you push it to the very bitter. And happened with the World Series, in fact, too, right? Because the World Series
1: went in November.
0: Yeah, November 1st, Game 7, Dodgers and Blue Jays last year. And the general rule, though, with baseball is it's 5 days after the World Series. So they have that built in. But regardless, I also think it's funny they don't start it earlier when it comes to the NHL, because we spend so much of the hockey calendar, talking about how, man, these teams are playing too many back-to-backs. They're tired. There's too many games. All these things, right? It's a frequent topic of conversation. And yet, if you maybe started it a little bit earlier or eliminated some preseason, maybe the schedule would breathe a little bit more. Even if you wanted to finish it at the beginning of June or mid-June, whatever the case may be. Mm. There's a way to do it. And yet,
1: well, you know why we're starting in September?
0: 84 games.
1: Because we have 84 games.
0: No, not because there was this sort of logical conversation.
1: We're playing even more, baby.
0: They're like, no, we got to add two more games to the regular season calendar. Therefore, I guess we have to start the regular season a week earlier to accommodate. So that's what we got. We'll do the Elliot Freeman stuff at the top of the next hour.
1: Sure.
0: To start our 3 p.m. hour. Of the program. And Elliot hears things. So he apparently heard something.
1: Elliot hears everything. And let's be honest with that. Like that, he is as plugged in as anybody. When Elliot tweets something, I know he hasn't tweeted in weeks. So that's why when you told me this news, I was like, well, what happened? I checked Elliot's Twitter account. And he hasn't tweeted since like August 6th, but the 32 Thoughts train is rolling again. I don't think they're doing regular shows again yet, but it was like the summer check-in. And we're ready to go.
0: He's the, you know, I mean, football, you've got Adam Schefter. Baseball, you've got Jeff Passan. I mean, football, you've also got Rap Sheet, who's very good at what he does.
1: Yeah.
0: I mean, the definitive voice, the number one authority in hockey is Elliot Freeman.
1: It's true.
0: He absolutely is. And when Elliot speaks, you listen. Because, you know, oftentimes And he'll qualify when he says, this is what

0: I'm telling you what I'm hearing, not what I know. All right. And if that's the case, usually when there's smoke, there's fire. So if he presents something.
1: Or when it includes the team, the Toronto Maple Leafs, that tends to make news.
0: Oh, it perks our interest in this market. So we'll talk about that as we begin hour number two in just a little bit. But right now, Jesse, you mentioned it, Blue Jays, 30 games remaining in the regular season. 15 at home, 15 on the road. No teams on the schedule with a record that currently own a record of above 500. Because now the Guardians are 500,
1: so are Texas,
0: ladies and gentlemen.
1: Yeah.
0: Oh, and Texas. Yes, correct. Thank you. They overtook, last night, overtook the Houston Astros for the division lead in the AL West. To the Astros, even though they're still right in the thick of things, yesterday obviously fired their general manager, well, or mutually parted ways, and then informed Joe Espada, we're not going to renew your contract once it expires. You can walk away now, or you can ride out the season. And he has decided he's going to ride out this season. But the Jays open a three-game series tonight against the Royals. It will be Seth Lugo for Kansas City. It'll be Max Scherzer for the Toronto Blue Jays in this series opener. I think it's hard to ignore what is probably the number one story right now when it comes to this team. And it's, honestly, you reach a point where I think there is fatigue when it comes to talking about this particular subject every single day, week after week.
1: Okay.
0: Vladimir Guerrero Jr.
1: Oh, he's your big story.
0: Oh, he is by far the biggest story. Playoffs are completely secondary. Forget about that. Yeah, the American League's mediocre. They're being uplifted by a pretty mediocre American League. That's why they're in the mix.
1: Yes.
0: But to me, it is Vlad. Came back over the weekend after 7 days on the concussion IL. Two games, goes 2-for-9, whatever. I don't want to read too much into that per se. The optics, though, when you actually watch the quality of the at-bats, clearly not good enough whatsoever. The looming sort of specter of, will Vladdy end 2026 without a homer at Rogers Center? I mean, he's only got 15 more chances to accomplish it. So we'll see. But this is, to me, the question, I think, and I've done Jays Talk Plus, Show Ali and I, we did it for 4 days in a row, culminating yesterday. One of the things that we were asked most frequently by people reaching out, texting, tweeting, whatever the case may be, why are the Blue Jays so stubborn in their reluctance to drop Vlad down the order? Why? Why? And this has been a running theme. Now, I will admit, I was not open to this idea, this thought at all until Sunday. Sunday is the first day where I sat there and I watched the quality of at-bats, and this has been a running theme all year long. And I finally reached the point where I said, you know what? Really for the betterment of the team in many respects, I'm willing to entertain the idea of bumping him down. I'm not saying you bury the guy in the 7 or 8 hole. That ain't happening. But if we're talking about him going from hitting second or third in your lineup, especially with a hot Alejandro Kirk, to batting 5th or 6th, sign me up. I'm here for it.
1: Well, the interesting part is we've thrown out the rest of it, right? Like, this team is starting Charles McAdoo and Bateman, and we've gone past that point of being loyal to anybody in those top spots. We're going, hey, if Charles McAdoo and Bateman are going to be the guys who are the hot-hitting duo, guess what? You get to hit 1-2. So we've already crossed that bridge in terms of, I mean, you know, George Springer hitting leadoff or any of the other options, Nathan Lucas. It's been those two guys since they sort of got to this team, got back up to the big leagues. It's an interesting conversation because I get the idea of why they don't, because he is your franchise player. Like, if you look across baseball, it just doesn't happen. Like, the most obvious examples I can think of from this season are on the Padres, where Fernando Tatis didn't hit a home run, not a single one, until May 31st. Mm-hmm. Manny Machado was hitting under 200 until the end of July. Guess what? Neither of those two guys moved in the order, and you wouldn't dare ask them. Like, they're those types of personalities where, are you kidding me? We don't have that conversation. And the other tie-in between those two guys and a Vladimir Guerrero Jr. is they're both under long-term contracts and owed buckets and truckloads of money. You just don't mess with them because there is always the assumption that they will figure it out. And guess what the two Padres guys done? They figured it out. Fernando Tatis has 10 home runs since the All-Star break. He still might hit 20 despite, you know, not hitting one until basically June. Manny Machado was hitting under 200. Now, it takes a long time to bring that average up, but he has been an extremely productive player in the second half of the season. You expect them to figure it out. The difference between what's happening

0: with the Blue Jays is Vlad hasn't figured it out. And normally I would be fine with just leaving him where he is. But if you're going to cross the bridge and go say to the rest of that team, whoever's hot is going to play or hit at the top of the order, at least I think Vlad's going to play no matter what, if he's healthy. I don't know why you can't look at it even for a week. Like we talked about, you know, Jeff, the loyalty to Jeff Hoffman was mind boggling to me, right? Like, and I get it. You don't want to burn that bridge. You don't want to burn the player, but every closer's lost his job for some period of time, right? Sure. And you go low leverage, right? That's the joke. We go, well, let's put Hoffman in low leverage for a while. And guess what? It worked out great.
1: It did work out.
0: You're able to trade him, get him off the books, and he's no longer your problem. I don't understand why that can't work for Vladimir Guerrero Jr. for 2 weeks. And go, just hit seventh or eighth. I'm not saying we're putting you here, you know, till the end of time. Just get the swing back. Or face better pitches. Or just come up in different situations. Because it comes to a point where you're getting into late inning situations, Vlad's at the plate, and he's now an anchor on you.
1: Mm-hmm.
0: On a team that is committed to winning. So at some point, I don't know the interpersonal workings of the Toronto Blue Jays and the personalities and how it works. I know Vlad's probably the dominant personality along with George and a couple of the other guys in that locker room, but I don't know why we can't have the conversation. I get why they don't, but I don't know why we can't. So does that make my point clear?
1: Oh, it does.
0: Yeah.
1: Oh, 100%. There's something you hit on there that has actually influenced my opinion when it comes to this in a significant way. It's specifically the idea that in the big spots where you do want to have, in theory, that bat at the plate, it's actually become an anchor for your team. And this is why my opinion really shifted on Sunday specifically. He had an at-bat in the third inning against Carlos Rodon, who he has historically been very, very good.
0: Destroyed.
1: Going into that game, it was 12 for 19 in his career. I think that's three homers.
0: That's destruction. Yeah, that is incredible numbers.
1: Always saw him well, always hit him well. He ends up going, I think he saw him twice in the game. No, three times. Three times on Sunday, maybe
0: twice. I can't remember, yeah.
1: But regardless, obviously didn't have the same success, to say the least. But third inning, two outs. Okay, supposed to have your best hitter at the plate. The guy you really want in that spot. He's up with a runner in scoring position. He's ahead in the count 2-0. 2-0, Jesse. So he's got a leverage count.
0: Mm-hmm.
1: And I didn't even get an opportunity to mention this on Jays Talk Plus the last couple of days, yesterday, because I actually pulled numbers on this. Do you want to take a guess? Just before we know how it ended, but even before we kind of go down that rabbit hole, you want to guess, what is the major league average for batting average when a hitter is ahead in the count?
0: 260.
1: Oh, it's much higher than that.
0: Oh, it's higher than that.
1: Oh, it's significantly higher than
0: that. What is it?
1: 334.
0: 334.
1: Hitters, when they are, when a batter is ahead in the count, they are hitting so far this season, average 334. That's an OPS north of 1,000. How about when you're behind in the count for contrast?
0: That's probably closer to 240,
1: It's below that.
0: Below that, yeah.
1: It's below the Mendoza line.
0: Holy smokes.
1: 192. 497 OPS.
0: Yeah.
1: It's a drastic difference in terms of count leverage and how that impacts the quality of your at-bat, how that impacts your overall production. Well, Vladimir Guerrero Jr. is in a 2-0 count. He's got leverage. Next pitch is a fastball above the strike zone. He swings at, fouls it off. Now it's 2-1.
0: Mm-hmm.
1: Then the ensuing pitch, the fourth pitch of the AEB, is a breaking ball that is tailing below the strike zone, and he swings down and whacks at it, chops it into the ground, meekly grounds out. There's the inning, and no such rally is going to happen.
0: Yeah.
1: And to me, seeing that at-bat, and then even coupling it with what happened in his next at-bat, where he once again rolled over a ball, routinely grounds out, I'm thinking, this is why I think now it's time. Because even in spots where he's supposed to put himself in a position of leverage and have an advantage, and he has created an advantage, or the pitcher has helped him to create an advantage, he's still not getting the job done. And that's been the story all season long. And forget about the power.
0: He's not walking.
1: There you go.
0: No one's afraid of him anymore. Yeah, it is an issue.

0: you. Like, it's, I try to think of the human element of it. And like, there's obviously, he's obviously pressing. It's pretty clear. I wonder what's going on. And I think when the season is over, we may get, you know, I think we know he's hurt. He's had a ton of, you know, the back issue, the hamstring, all the different kinds of things. I know we're going to come out at the end of the year and it's going to be, Vlad doesn't want to tell you, but he had X, Y, and Z. I just happen to assume that at this point. Because nothing else to me really makes sense. Because, like, I've made this point a couple times. I have never been more wrong about a player. Like, coming off the playoffs last year, we hit 8 home runs, was the aircraft carrier, could do no wrong, was crushing the best playoff teams could throw at you. He was fantastic. Yeah. And then you watch him in the WBC, which was March. It wasn't that long ago. And he was ripping the ball there. And I'm like, I've never been more convinced some guy was going to hit 40 home runs with 120 RBI and hit 310. You couldn't have talked me out of that at that point in time. That was March. And none of it computes to me. Maybe the home run totals we can talk about because those have fluctuated and have been in decline for the last couple of years. Maybe that's a discussion we could have about, you know, true power and how much he puts the ball on the ground, et cetera, et cetera. But I don't know how you see this. And I don't know how you go, this makes sense. Like, is this a baseline? Where do we go from here after that? And I try to look at the human part of it, and he must be killing himself inside because you don't do what he did in the playoffs last year by chance. Like, he's immensely talented. There is a reason the Blue Jays do their due diligence. There's a reason you pay somebody $500 million because you think he's great.
1: Yep.
0: And he just hasn't been. And, you know, baseball's a weird sport sometimes where guys can spend entire years where they don't get back to, you know, they don't regress to the mean of what their production is. Now, the problem is I think we've lost the mean of what Vladdy is. Because we cling to the 48 home runs in 2021 and we go, that's the high end. We watch him hit, 90 home runs in the home run derby. Like, that's the guy we want. He hasn't been that since then. But he's had, you know, 30 home run seasons. He, you know, other than last year, he always gets to around 30, somewhere in there, 100 RBIs, hits 300. That's what you, like, that's what I thought the baseline was. Or the mean, or the, you know, his line down the center for him. I'm just not sure what it is anymore. But when you're talking about, you know, moving them down in the order, I think it has to be tried because you have 30 games left.
1: Yeah, it's time.
0: I mean, we've made the meat of this where the games are all winnable, seemingly, which does scare me, to be honest with you, because I actually think the Blue Jays play better when
1: no expectations.
0: They're playing against the better teams, right? Like, everyone was so worried heading through that ALE stretch, and I was actually felt positive about it. I was like, they play well against the Yankees when it's crunch time, and I was worried about the Rays. They did great against the Rays. I was like, I wasn't overly concerned that the wheels were going to fall off in that moment. I get more concerned about the teams that have nothing to play for, which is the Royals, who have won 8 games in a row
1: and they
0: just swept the Tigers.
1: And they've got a legit superstar on the other side, yes, in Bobby Witt, and a very hot Jack Caglione right now, who's
0: and nothing
1: should
0: to play
1: be
0: for.
1: A good player. And yeah, nothing else to
0: nothing.
1: Play for.
0: Yeah.
1: And you've got a veteran starter tonight in Seth Lugo that knows just how to. He knows how to finesse his way around a pitcher's mound and a strike zone.
0: Yeah.
1: So, yeah, that seems like all the ingredients for why this can go sideways, potentially, for the Blue Jays in this series. Here, you know, actually, here's something else. It just popped up. The Blue Jays have sent out a press release, roster moves. And this is common, right? Roster moves on the daily. Well, this one stings, man. This one really stings. Shane Bieber is on the 15-day IL with right teres major inflammation. That's tough.
0: Yeah, that's the season. He's not coming back now.
1: That's some significant injury news. Chad Dallas recalled from Buffalo. He'll be active for tonight's game. So now what does that mean? Well, the Blue Jays go from having 4 functional starters, and obviously Spencer Arrighetti made his debut on Friday, but it was in the bulk role, and he probably still needs some time to build up.
0: Yeah.
1: Well, for the time being, you've got 3 functional starters, one of which is 42-year-old Max Scherzer, who is pitching tonight.
0: Hey, don't rip on 40-year-olds, man.
1: No, hey, Jesse, I have the utmost
0: respect
1: for Max.
0: I'm entering that club this year.
1: I'm
0: intimidated. I'm still a youthful man.
1: So intimidated by Max Scherzer. In his presence, I get scared. I don't want to look at him the wrong way because I am afraid. I've only seen the man smile a handful of times. And it was during the postseason last year, and then last Sunday when they had the fantasy football draft sort of arrangement where
0: that did look fun though.
1: They had a blast. Yeah. And Shane Bieber was there too.

0: had a blast. This is significant news. This is a big blow for a yeah. team that is trying to obviously make a push. And we're talking about a guy in Shane Bieber that, with in the absence of Treya Savage, you were dreaming or thinking about the possibility in a best of three playoff series, in a wild card series. Part of the reason you could talk yourself into the Jays maybe winning one of those is because you'd go Cease, Soriano, and perhaps Shane Bieber.
1: Yeah.
0: And you feel, all things considered, and if you pretty
1: maybe,
0: good.
1: If you maybe waited long enough, maybe a Savage
0: yes.
1: can give you something toward the end of the year. Yeah, I get the idea tough. Of it. You're entering a spot now where it gets far more difficult. Now, with that said, we have mentioned that the team that's currently leading the wild card is 500 and is not a good team. If you know, I've spent a lot of time watching the Texas Rangers over the last couple of days. Now that you're kind of glued into it, it's not a good baseball team. They have Jacob DeGrom and he doesn't even pitch that well most days. Like it's not Brandon a great
0: Nimmo,
1: team either.
0: Brandon Nimmo made a great play the other day where he robbed a homer. Corey Seager,
1: when he's healthy, is there, but he's got another IL stint in him somewhere.
0: You're right. Like there's not much else that's redeeming like, about that baseball.
1: The Guardians, I'm like, yeah, the Joe Adell thing was nice,
0: Like
1: they have some good pitching, and you know the back end of the bullpen is pretty good, and the Guardians just you know they're a little Raysian. Right, they squeeze the juice out of whatever they're given. But none of those teams around you scare you. Like they shouldn't. And I know this is a blow, but like, Bieber strung together.
0: He's
1: less than five.
0: Jesse's
1: good starts
0: coming
1: this
0: off
1: year.
0: His best start of the season.
1: I know.
0: I made the point in the aftermath of that start, which was Thursday afternoon, was it? If I remember correctly.
1: Yeah.
0: I remember the next day. I actually argued that was probably the best we've ever seen him in a Blue Jays uniform.
1: Sure, I agree.
0: He was so sharp, dialed, had great feel for every single pitch he threw in that outing.
1: Yeah.
0: Command. Like, that looked like vintage Bieber. It really did. I'm talking about the guy that was anchoring a Cleveland rotation back in the day. That's how dominant he was in that outing. How do we go from that to now all of a sudden he's hurt? How?
1: Because
0: how do we go from that?
1: That's what happened
0: he threw
1: in the playoffs. You were confident enough to use him in the playoffs, and then he didn't pitch again until July or whatever it was.
0: That's like, a good point you raised, but I'm curious to hear from John Schneider today because it clearly this has come out of left field. This has come out of nowhere.
1: Well, there was no mention inflammation, which can pop up, you know, for us. Near 40-year-old man, the inflammation can pop up at the.
0: But he's not 40.
1: I know he's not. He's in his early 30s,
0: and he's a pro athlete.
1: It can pop up anywhere, and you know you don't bounce back as well as you think, and then you report it to the team. You go, I don't know, well, my arm doesn't feel as good as it normally does after a day and a half. You know, this is how I usually feel. This is how I'm feeling today. Okay, let's get the MRI, and you get inflammation, which wouldn't be a death sentence in May. Mm-hmm. Or June, but it kind of is now.
0: So, I mean, here's who knows what
1: for
0: this
1: the player, not the team. I do want to qualify that because I think we have to qualify the conversation, which is I don't think anybody, you and I sitting at this table or anybody in the Blue Jays fan base is being tricked into the idea that they're a threat to win a World Series. We're talking about making the playoffs.
0: Just getting in.
1: Yeah, that's what we're talking about. I you know, that has to be the qualifier to all conversations, which is, yeah, I know that the adage that get into the playoffs and anything can happen, and I do still believe that. Because the top end of that rotation, I think, could still get things done if it was required, if they got the chance. Like I would still believe in a C Soriano.
0: Well, you better sweep
1: and Max.
0: You better sweep.
1: Yeah,
0: you better win the first two.
1: Well,
0: I'm not so sure about the third one.
1: Bullpen games, so get the Spencer Miles 3-inning start with the
0: the bullpen.
1: Everybody
0: thought,
1: else.
0: The bullpen thought they were gonna, the bullpen thought they were going to get some reprieve.
1: Yeah, I know.
0: They're like, oh,
1: not now.
0: Okay, now they're almost close. It's like. Wow, they were getting closer to having five healthy starters. And then, you know, Savage goes down and Arrighetti suffers a bit of a setback when he's in AAA. Finally shows up, he's still got to ramp up. And then amidst all this, you know, Bieber goes down and now they're essentially committed, now fully pot committed to a bullpen day at least once every 5 days.
1: Yeah.
0: Even if Arrighetti can be deployed as a traditional starter, who knows how deep he can work in the games for the time being. But if he can... Well, then you're still committed to a bullpen day, and that's going to put a lot of stress, a lot of pressure on a bullpen that's already been, you know, at points overexposed.
1: Yeah.
0: They've been clearly very taxed at a bare minimum. It's fair to say they've been overtaxed. So now you're putting even more pressure on them to perform. It's a lot

0: ask. It really is a lot to ask. This is a significant blow at this juncture of the year, losing Shane Bieber. And also, as you said, I mean, it almost essentially means this season's done. Like, you're probably not going to, you're not going to see him again.
1: Yeah, he won't pitch for 2 weeks, and then we'll take a look at it. And then, you know, maybe there's a chance, going to have to ramp up again. You know, they're talking maybe September, but then you're also talking about an impending free agent, which is what kind of, he seems like a great guy who wants to, you know, wants to win. So maybe he'll do it anyway, but there always is that conversation over a guy who probably wants, you know, I would have said in a good situation, upwards of 50, 60 million, you know, 15 million a year or whatever it is in a new deal. So he has to think about that as well. So that comes into the conversation. So yeah, but that said, I do think the playoffs are still an odd. Like, it's still, that's not the, like, that's not the,
0: no, it's not the
1: full
0: death
1: kick.
0: Nail. This is not the death nail.
1: Yeah, that's not the nail as it is.
0: I agree.
1: But it's not, it doesn't make things easier.
0: Yeah, I mean, it definitely diminishes their chances a little bit. No question. It makes things a lot more difficult, a lot more uncomfortable when it comes to your rotation and the deployment of your pitchers. So John Schneider, Pete Walker, they thought they were, you know, obviously getting to a point where they felt really good about their mix. And it's like, they got to sit down today and have conversations about how are we going to get through this? Like, how are you going to sort of shuffle the deck to ensure that you can have enough pitching at the most important time of the year?
1: Ricky Tiedemann, you're coming back up, buddy.
0: Yeah, I mean,
1: we're going to need more than two innings out of you.
0: We'll see what the overall picture looks like. I'm curious how they're going to do it and what the plan potentially entails. And I'm sure, you know, we'll get some answers and a little bit more clarity from John Schneider. Before we take a break, and we're going to continue this conversation with Brandon Wall on the other side anyway. But, okay, final point, because we kind of had to dovetail away from Vlad a little bit to jump on this Bieber story and the news that he's going to be out on the 15-day IL. Do you think, not what you believe, not what you think should happen, but when the lineup comes out tonight, heart of hearts, do you think we see him lower, or is he still sitting in that two hole?
1: Of course you know where he's going to be.
0: Two hole.
1: You asked me for my logical answer.
0: Yeah, like you're, you know.
1: And we've made it,
0: separate
1: whatever,
0: reality from what you want.
1: 130 some odd games, 131 games or whatever into this season, he's going to hit two.
0: Okay.
1: Maybe three. I don't know.
0: No.
1: But yeah, it'll be two. No. Yeah, he's not going to be seven.
0: I think,
1: just,
0: you know,
1: it's just not happening.
0: Yeah, fans might be very, very upset if you saw Kirky get bumped because he's been tearing the cover off the ball since being in that three hole. Just leave him alone. Don't touch him. Let him be. Let him rake. He's the only guy that's carrying the mail, really. So leave it. I'd like to say I can agree with the general sentiment that, yeah, maybe this is the time you see Vlad get bumped. Two hole. That's where I'm at.
1: Yeah,
0: I think he's
1: there's no,
0: be
1: you
0: there.
1: Have no evidence to believe otherwise.
0: No, I had other wonderful data to back it up, or information and context about Cal Raleigh, who homered three times last night.
1: That's right.
0: And how the Mariners have sort of handled him amidst his struggles this season. We didn't get to that, but we still got plenty of time. And Brandon Wall is going to join us on the other side. Let's ask him about what the Shane Bieber injury means for the Blue Jays and how they can perhaps cope with it. How do they reshuffle the deck with the rotation now that they have another starter landing on the injured list? Brandon Wild joins us on the other side. 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Danielle and Jesse with you on Sportsnet 590 The Fan.
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back on Sportsnet today. 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In LA Franceschi, Jesse Fuchs with you until 4 p.m. Eastern time on this Tuesday afternoon. As we told you before the break, Shane Bieber headed to the 15-day injured list with a Terry's major injury. It's right Terry's major inflammation. The move retroactive to August the 21st. Of course, he came off

0: best start of the season, arguably best start as a Blue Jay in his last outing against Tampa, and now the Jays yet again confronted with a bit of a challenge as they try to figure out their rotation and what they're going to do. How are they going to cope with the absence of Shane Bieber, and will we even see him again the rest of the way? I mean, that is a real question at this juncture of the calendar. Let's welcome in our pal, Brandon Weil of The Score, MLB editor, who joins us here on Sportsnet today. Brandon, good afternoon. How's it going?
1: I'm good, guys. What an awful bunch of news for the Blue Jays right now. For a team that really needs everything to go their way, losing Shane Bieber, that's going to be hard to cover here over the next month.
0: Yeah, I mean, you said it, no question. I think it is going to be extremely difficult. This is, it's been a year where the Jays have certainly faced many, many challenges. John Schneider, his staff, whether it's from a position player standpoint or obviously pitching, they've had to do some yeoman's work to kind of figure things out on the fly.

0: Getty to continue ramping up here and extending his workload?
1: Yeah, it's not an ideal to really push guys at this point of the season. And obviously, the Ceases of the world, the Sorianos, you know what you can get out of those guys. But you wonder how much does Max Scherzer have left in the tank. Some other guys like Spencer Miles are going to start hitting limits professionally that they've never really approached before. So it's going to take an effort from everyone. When you look at the waiver wire right now, there's obviously not a lot of great options to go outside the organization, and it's much more difficult with the trade deadline passed. Maybe Michael Lorenzen, he was just released by the Rockies. Not a great name. He had an ERA over 7 this year. Really struggled, but maybe the Blue Jays just can tweak something in his arsenal. He's a warm body. He's a guy that is a veteran with experience, so maybe they look at a guy like him. Hopefully Jameson Taillon is coming back sooner rather than later. We'll ask John Schneider here when he's available. But yeah, it's going to be a heavy workload for some guys who might not have been previously been leaned upon. And it's going to take a collective effort for the Blue Jays to piece this rotation together. And God forbid they don't have another injury.
2: Yeah, that's the other part of it is, yeah, please no more. Yeah, it's funny that you brought up Jameson Taillon. I hadn't thought about that name. Remember Patrick Corbin? Like, that was the guy who was here. Yeah. Like, we've had guys who have filled innings and none have been able to stay healthy long enough. So let's, instead of speculating on hopefully, you know, you're hoping Taillon can come back and all that kind of stuff, but we really don't know. What can you get out of a Ricky Tiedemann? Like, we saw him in an inning and 2/3, like in a limited role, but we know he is a starter by trade. I don't know where he's at pitch count wise or how stretched out he is. How can we do that? Can we recapture the Spencer Miles early season magic that was there? Like, to me, maybe that's the way to piece it together. And like a Michael Lorenzen, I look at it, I go, yeah, okay, great. But then you're just looking at innings eaters, right?
1: Yeah. Yeah, he's basically a guy who could just come in and fill in and hopefully give you some innings and you hope for the best. But yeah, one thing that I will give John Schneider and Pete Walker and the coaching staff is they've done a really good job on bullpen days. They've done a really good job just mixing and matching and getting guys in positions to succeed. So I guess if you are looking for a silver lining, this is a coaching staff that has done well all season filling these types of roles. But like I said, we're getting into the dog days of September. Every pitch, every inning means so much, especially for the Blue Jays who are, they really need to get hot and go on an extended run to get that last wild card spot. So not ideal, but guys are going to have to step up. And as we've seen all year, like I said, with someone like Spencer Miles, guys have stepped up when they needed them. So this is the time to do it. And if they don't, then they'll be on the outside looking into the playoff picture at the end of the year.
0: Yeah, Brandon, if there's not an external solution out there, and I mean, like you said, we'll get some clarity, I would imagine, on obviously what the extent of this injury is for Shane Bieber, but then also where things are at with Jameson Taillon, and I'm sure the Jays would love to get that arm back into the equation just to even occupy a spot and to eat some innings. But what does this mean for a guy like Simeon Woods Richardson, who we've obviously seen deployed in lower leverage spots, also as a bit of a bulk guy, and he has experience as a starter. I can't envision a scenario. This is where I'm at. I can't envision a scenario where they can reliably go through this final month and try to put the pieces together for consecutive bullpen days or trying to sort of piecemeal guys that are going to give you three innings at a time. I think you have to at least get one more true traditional starter back in there. And for the interim, could that be Simeon Woods Richardson going into the role of being your, you know, sort of traditional starter as we've seen previously in his career?
1: Yeah, that's a guy that just looking at the roster now definitely would be someone that could give you some length. Started the season as a starter, transitioned into a bullpen role more recently. He isn't completely stretched out. I'm just looking right now. I don't think he's thrown more than three innings. Through four innings his first in his debut. That was a couple months ago with the Blue Jays. So would be asking a lot, but like I said, this is a time where maybe you do push some other guys, and Woods Richardson is definitely a guy with starter experience. So if you're looking at guys in the bullpen, maybe they want to keep Miles and more of a high leverage late inning reliever role. He's fitting really good there. So I think, Woods Richardson is definitely, I think, would be the easiest transition into at least not a traditional opener, but someone that will give

0: few, maybe not five, six traditional starts, but definitely some bulk at the beginning of the game, or maybe he comes in after an opener and gives you hopefully three or four innings.
1: This is just kind of top of mind for me because the Blue Jays were off yesterday. I was doing a post-game show out of Tigers and Rays. And I marvel at what Tampa can do with essentially one starter who goes more than five innings. Like, that was Drew Rasmussen, who threw 103 pitches last night. That was the most pitches he'd ever thrown in his career. And this team, like, not to compare it to the Blue Jays, but we're always like, oh, they need a traditional starter. They need a guy who can throw five innings. They need a guy who can get into the sixth and, you know, get that. Do we? Because I look at it, and obviously the Rays are the extreme example of this because they just, you know, we call it Raysian because they just manage to do things. But they have one guy who can make it to the fifth inning. Like, they limit Shane McClanahan to five almost every time out. They have Ian Seymour, who goes four sometimes, even, and they'll yank him after two if he's bad.
2: Nick Martinez. He's been very good this year.
1: By and large, they make a lot work with a little bit less. And I was watching that game yesterday. They have a 4-1 lead in the eighth inning, and they threw out a kid who hadn't pitched since 2024. He was coming off of Tommy John or, you know, any number of arm procedures, and he throws the eighth inning in high leverage. And I just kind of marvel at it. And I think about, like, I'm thinking about the names that we're bringing up, and it's Simeon Wood Richardson, it's maybe Ricky Tiedemann, it's Spencer Miles, it's maybe you get Jameson Taillon back, and maybe we need to reframe our brain around the nature of what it means to start a game for us, us being the Blue Jays, which is, don't even worry about five. Like, just give me three innings of you being useful. If it has to go Simeon Woods Richardson to Ricky Tiedemann to, you know, you throw somebody else out there to get us to the 7, 8, 9 guys once a week, maybe, hopefully not more than twice. Like, I can see a picture for that. I mean, other teams have made that work. Why can't the Blue Jays?
0: Yeah, the Rays are obviously the shining example of how to do it. But I guess if I were to be negative about the Rays, it's that usually the top, when the end of the regular season comes, when playoff time comes, they burn out a lot of their arms.
1: Oh, that is true.
0: Working like that. And it does always work. But they are operating differently, and they have had a lot of success. And as I said earlier, I do trust that John Schneider and Pete Walker will be able to piece this together. You almost have to manage your rotation and your pitching staff now like a playoff game or a playoff series. And that is kind of dangerous with a whole month to go in the regular season plus potential playoffs. But they're just going to have to figure out, and maybe there is a Lorenzen to come through, or maybe there is a Ricky Tiedemann that can come through, but you're going to be relying on Soriano to eat some innings on the days that they do pitch. You're going to rely on Dylan Cease to eat innings, even if he's not good, which has not really been the case. He's been exceptional this year, but just to my point is that when you have your horses on the mound now, they're going to have to pitch deep in the games because I think the Jays only have three more off days for the rest of this season. So when your aces and when your big guys are on the mound, they're going to have to eat innings, and then you're going to have to piece the other days together. Mm-hmm.
2: And you're also going to have to cross your fingers and hope that Max Scherzer is, one, serviceable, two, healthy. Like, that's a massive if for a 42-year-old.
1: We're certainly trying to thread the needle here.
2: Oh, like, my goodness.
1: There's no doubt about that.
2: You're at a point with 30 games to go where, in a perfect world, you get Dylan Cease six or seven times, depending on how you actually lay out your schedule. It could be either six or seven starts for him. Soriano's probably looking at five or six. That does also mean Max Scherzer, if all goes well and according to plan, you're going to want him because of who they have available. You're going to want him out there five or six times. And that, for a team that is fighting tooth and nail and trying to fight for survival day in, day out when it comes to this playoff mix, that's a lot. That's a big ask. And even outlining that there is, you know, seemingly more pressure on the two guys at the front of the rotation and Soriano and Cease to go even deeper, right? Because that, I would imagine, is going to be a weight and a burden for them. It's you can't ignore it, right? Like, you can't escape the fact that this team is going to need innings down the stretch. And I'm looking at AAA, and this point was made by somebody on our text line, so I want to thank them. And if there's a name, I will give them a shout-out. Give me 1 second.
1: Please, Brandon. Put name and location
2: Glenn
1: on.
2: From Markham. Yeah. Great point. The roster's you have to navigate, I think, 1 week where it's very, very uncomfortable, which is this current week.
1: Yeah.
2: September 1st, you get to add two players to your roster. That means you do have a teensy bit more flexibility with how you can kind of maneuver your pitching staff.
1: Yeah.
2: But who are the guys? I mean, it's got to be Ricky Tiedemann.

0: Are we eligible to see a Lazaro Estrada again? Like, is there anybody else in the system at the minor league level, Brandon, that is a candidate to be part of the solution in figuring out how to map out these 30 games?
1: I mean, that's a question I don't know if I can really answer. But the thing is, anyone you're bringing up from AAA, I don't think is going to have a major impact anyway. And where I was kind of thinking when you guys were going through that, it's time for the offense, I think, to step up. And it's time for the defense to show what they did last year. I think the pitching staff has carried them so far. Why can't the offense kind of take the load off the pitching staff here for a bit? Maybe score some runs. Maybe have a couple laughers here where John Schneider can

0: pitching perspective. But if that offense finally starts to get clicking, it makes a lot of the pitching decisions a lot easier.
1: Yeah, that's very, very pie in the sky. you said that, and I'm not going to lie to you, Brandon, I did smirk. I don't know if they caught the, like, when you said, oh, it'd be nice if the offense could get going. I'm like, yeah, I've been saying that for 4 months. It would be a perfect time for that to happen. The offense has been better, like, by and large. Yeah. It has been better. There's been games where it hasn't shown up like we watched in May and June and all that kind of stuff. But the offense does look better. Now, you mentioned the name. We talked about it a ton. It was Vlad Guerrero Jr. We were discussing the thing that won't happen, which is getting dropped in the order. Is there anything else that you can see, look at, where there's some sort of hope here to turn a Vlad season around?
0: I would, if I were the Blue Jays right now, I would put Cal Raleigh's highlights from last night and his three-homer game up everywhere in the clubhouse and say, look, any day you can turn the season around. It doesn't matter if it's in August, if it's September. If Vlad gets hot, and I know this is a huge hypothetical based on what he's done all year, but if he gets hot, he can change the entire narrative of his season. If he has an 800 OPS, hits a couple home runs, helps the Blue Jays sneak into the last wild card spot, basically all is forgiven. We've seen other players do it. Mookie Betts struggled recently, turned it on late. Julio Rodriguez, you look at what Fernando Tatis has done in the second half, or even Cal Raleigh. There are examples of superstars finally figuring it out. So Vlad has a tremendous opportunity ahead of him. If he doesn't do anything with it, I think it almost doubles down on the disappointment that everyone has had surrounding his season. But like I said, all it takes is one game, and what better time to do it than now. And maybe that's incredibly optimistic, but I just don't see the Blue Jays getting hot enough to capture that wild card spot if their best player is not one of their best players.
2: Couldn't agree more. Brandon, great stuff as always, man. Enjoy the ball game tonight. Hopefully there is some positive news of some kind from John Schneider, or at least, he feels confident about what the Jays can do with this pitching staff now that they've also lost Shane Bieber. But appreciate your time as always, man, and look forward to chatting again very soon.
0: Awesome. Thanks, guys, for having me.
2: No problem. There he goes. That's Brandon Weil from The Score, MLB editor. He is covering the Blue Jays down at Rogers Center as they get set for a three-game series against the Kansas City Royals. Opener tonight, it is Seth Lugo and the 42-year-old that it suddenly got way, way, way more important to the Blue Jays' playoff fortunes. Max Scherzer, he is on the hill for the Jays tonight. I'm glad he brought up Vlad and also mentioned Cal Raleigh, Jesse, because this is something I wanted to hit on in the first segment, and then we had to detour a little bit because of the Bieber news. But do you know, I mean, you would know this, I think. Where did Cal Raleigh hit in the lineup last night for the Mariners?
1: I don't actually know.
2: Oh, okay. So his three-homer game, he hit sixth last night for the Seattle Mariners.
1: Yeah, and he's been down there for a while.
2: Correct.
1: As far as I'm aware, he's been down for quite a long time.
2: So, and this is what I find,
1: because he's been hitting under 200. Like, he's been hitting like 170 something for the balance of the season.
2: I mean, even after the three-homer game last night, I think he's up to 167.
1: Yeah, there you go. Like, it's really bad.
2: So he was great last night. That's awesome. Signs of life. I'm sure they're, Mariners fans very, very happy. They're thinking, boy, is that the beginning of a special month? And it's possible. And
1: it's like, just steal a win. Like, that's the Cal Raleigh game. Like, regardless of what he does the rest of the week, he not stole you, but he powered you to one win. If Vladdy walked out there tonight and hit his first three home runs at Rogers Center all season, you go, that was the Vladdy game, man. Like, we really needed you that one day. They've clearly survived without him otherwise, because they managed to claw themselves back into a playoff race with a lot of help from the terribleness of the other teams in this race, to be clear. But they've managed to hang around this long without almost anything from him. So one game, win you one game.
2: So Raleigh hit sixth last night. That was his 15th start of the season in the six hole.
1: Okay.
2: He's hit second 46 times this year. He's batted cleanup 17 times this year. He's hit third, which is interesting. Last year, he predominantly hit third in their lineup. He was unbelievable, obviously. He's only hit third three times this year. So I don't know, where along this process

0: Dan Wilson, his staff were like, yeah, the guy raked in the three hole. Ah, let's move him from the three hole. Forget it. Meanwhile, here in Toronto, what have we said? Vladdy, just for whatever reason, he loves hitting third. He's so comfortable in the three hole. And we get like sensitive, hypersensitive about he's got to hit third. I don't care that he, you know, hitting second gives him a added opportunity perhaps to get another at bat. Forget it. Right? We don't care. We're like, if that's where he's most comfortable, we'll lean into that.
1: Yeah.
0: Seattle, they're like, this guy hit 60 tanks last year. Let's move him out of the three hole. Forget it. Who cares? So anyway, he hit six. My point though is they finally relented after a bit. They're like, okay, Cal Raleigh clearly doesn't have it. Yes, he was our 60 homer guy. Yes, yeah. He was the MVP finalist last year. He was great, but he's not producing right now. We have to do something. Even amidst this objectively abysmal season, he has 17 homers. Mm-hmm. Vlad's got seven.
2: Seven.
0: Vlad's got seven and hasn't hit one in his home ballpark. 80 players have hit at least one homer in that stadium this year. 80. And four of them did it in just one game. Well, and Vlad hasn't done it once.
2: Remember when Joshua Baez came up last week?
0: Yeah, and
2: the Cardinals hit three in one game in his MLB debut.
0: And we're all sitting there.
2: So he's halfway to Vladdy's production.
0: I was at Rogers Center that day, and we're sitting there thinking, this guy hit three in his first game. Vlad hasn't had one in this building all year.
2: I haven't looked at this list in a while, but the list that he was on amongst guys who haven't hit home runs at home were like, it was scary. Like Nassim Nunez, who has four career home runs.
0: Yeah.
2: And Chandler Simpson, who doesn't hit a home run, period.
0: Yeah.
2: And like the list that he was amongst was just
0: not where you want to be.
2: Jarring.
0: And my last point is, if the Mariners can do it with a guy that was the finalist, the runner-up for MVP last year, that was, again, the main protagonist for their team, getting to Game 7 of the ALCS, right there with the Jays.
2: Mm-hmm.
0: If they can do it with that guy, why can't the Blue Jays do it with Guerrero? You're going to, and people are going to be like, but it's so different. Look at the context. Look, I understand. Seattle's got Julio and they've got, you know what? Their lineup isn't that great. They don't score runs either.
2: No.
0: They don't. So you want to, you know, it's not a direct apples to apples comparison. I get it. That's why I'm not bringing up Kyle Tucker either, because that's a different thing altogether.
2: Yeah.
0: Right? But these two guys are actually uniquely similar in terms of their importance to their respective teams. The Mariners did it with Cal Raleigh.
2: Yeah.
0: They did say, you know what? We reached a point where unfortunately it's just not happening. We have to do this. We have to. And with the Jays, it feels like we've kind of gotten to that point, but nobody has confidence that they would entertain doing it. Even though historically, they've done it with Springer. They've done it with Bo Bichette.
2: Mm-hmm.
0: Vlad has been exempt from it.
2: Yep.
0: And I don't know why.
2: It's a good question. And it goes back to the guy like Manny Machado, who I brought up. Look where he's hitting the lineup. It's in the exact same spot every single day. He plays every single day. Like maybe it's a personality thing. It's the way a particular guy is wired, and we've gone, this is the best way to get him back on track. Because, I mean, historically, they've never moved him. Like between him and Bo Bichette, it's been two, three, you know.
0: Vlad's never down.
2: He's never moved.
0: I mean, since his rookie year, fifth, sixth, that's it.
2: He's always been there. And it was like think about the year where, was it last year where he cut his hair and then everything took off?
0: Was it last year or 2 years ago? Was
2: it 2 years ago where he cut his hair halfway through the year, and then that was the arbitrary point where he just got scorching hot?
0: That's right.
2: And sometimes I don't think it makes sense. And maybe that's what the Blue Jays believe, which is they look at the process, and I've heard John Schneider say 1,000 times, the swing looks fine, everything looks fine, he knows what he's doing, he's trying to, you know, blah, blah, blah, blah, blah. Maybe that's just blind faith. On August 25th, that's the day he comes alive.
0: All right. Text line is open, by the way, 590-590. You want to weigh on Vlad, you want to weigh on Bieber in the rotation, let us know. Please include your name and location. We do need to hit a break, and when we come back, let's talk about the Maple Leafs. It's August, but regular season's only a month away. How about that? And there's some news. Well, not news, but speculation, courtesy of our very own Elliot Friedman. Hour number two, Sportsnet Today. Coming up momentarily, Daniela and Jesse with you. 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

0: hour two of Sportsnet today. Sportsnet 590 The Fan, alongside Jesse Fuchs. I'm Daniele Franceschi. Ethan Zsa Zsa Gabor, our producer, and Christian Chiniti on the board, our technical operator on this Tuesday afternoon. You didn't know it was Zsa Zsa?
1: No, I'm unaware of the nickname.
0: So this was the origins. Apparently it goes back to, it's some pop culture reference. Is that correct, Zsa Zsa, right? So nevertheless, I mean, I don't know this. The first I ever heard of this, I learned of it, was Nick Kyprios. Kipper and Born. Kipper loves having nicknames for people.
1: Okay.
0: Okay. So he's got nicknames for literally everybody on the crew that works on the show on a daily basis. So it's always fun when there's somebody new that gets inserted into the mix.
1: Because you get a new nickname. Yeah.
0: Be it as a producer or on the board or working as the switcher. Everybody's got to be assigned a specific nickname. So okay. Ethan was working on the show and Kipper came up with, we're going to go Zsa Zsa. Ethan Zsa Zsa Gabor. Which is a really, really good one.
1: Christian, I remember Zsa Zsa Gabor.
0: I have no clue. Christian, do you have one?
2: It's more of like a workshop name. It was Needy for Chiniti. Gave me dollars on the centi. It's workshopped.
0: Christian, when you fill in for Sammy at any point this year, I think Kipper's thought long and hard and has put forth a ton of energy and effort to come up with a nickname. I'm confident he's going to have a different one for you the next time you have to sit in for Sam McKee.
2: I cannot wait.
0: So yes, and mine, he's got Disco. That's mine. That's always been mine for, gosh, a few years now. Disco is what he calls
1: me.
0: Makes sense. Yeah, I mean, I like that. And it happened during, of all things, a screen test when they were testing out the new digs downstairs, and Kipper and Borny were sitting in. They needed a mock guest. So I was the mock guest. And as such, Kipper introduced me as Disco Dan. And that's it. Pretty cool. But that's how we came up with Zsa Zsa. And I had no prior knowledge of the actress. Proper
1: model.
0: Origins of
1: Zsa Zsa Gabor,
0: So that's that. Okay. Maple Leafs. How about that? Now we can stick with the hockey theme. Talk about the Toronto Maple Leafs. So there's a new episode of 32 Thoughts, which is out now. Encourage you to go listen to it. Some good information in there. Not just about, you know, what we're going to play. We're going to play a clip of Elliot and Kyle talking about the Leafs. But also the Quinn Hughes situation is in there. I don't know did they touch on Cale Makar as well? Because I don't know.
1: There
0: was something even yesterday about Cale Makar and his contract.
1: I love those boys, but they put out long episodes. Yeah. I got to go. It's like a drive and a half for me.
0: That's true. It's a good point, Jesse. 100%. Yeah. Like you got to strap in. It's good for the morning commute and the commute home.
1: Yeah. Plus the dog walk and then the.
0: But I mean, we are very grateful. We're not going to complain. It's nice to have that content back. In the mix right now as we near the end of August and prepare for hockey season transition into the fall. But the fellas were talking about the Maple Leafs, and Elliot shared something he had heard about a potential fit in terms of trades involving the Maple Leafs. This is Elliot Friedman on the latest edition of 32 Thoughts, and I think you'll be fascinated by the name he mentions.
3: So one guy said to me, he says, I have a 2026-27 prediction for you. I said, okay, what is it? And he goes, depending on how both teams' seasons go, my prediction is Erik Karlsson becomes a Toronto Maple Leaf.
0: Whoa.
3: I was like, oh, that's a good
4: Not an Ottawa
3: idea.
4: Senator?
3: No, he predicted Leaf. I was like, ooh, that's a good prediction. Now, what's interesting about that is that, you know, Kyle Dubas has never really told the full story as far as I know. But when he was GM of the Leafs, he tried to trade for Karlsson at one point. So he's always had, and he did do it obviously in Pittsburgh. He's always liked him. And Karlsson, it should be pointed out, had a great year last year. This is the last year of his contract. So we'll see how everybody feels. And if Pittsburgh has another good year like they did last year and Karlsson plays like he did, I don't know that I see him getting traded at all. But he said, look, if Karlsson, remember, has a no move clause,

0: He said, if it comes to the point where he's on the market, said Matt Sundin, Daniel Alfredson, Erik Karlsson, Toronto.
1: I forgot so about Alfie.
2: Yeah, right?
1: Yeah, Alfie's on the Leafs bench now.
2: Exactly. Yeah. So there you have it. That's Elliot Friedman. And indeed, talking about perhaps some connective tissue between Erik Karlsson and the Toronto Maple Leafs. Look, here's what I heard. And I know they're, you know, that's a prediction. Elliot prefaced it by saying,
1: and it wasn't his. It was somebody else.
2: Exactly. Prediction. Somebody told him this is his bold prediction for the season. Erik Karlsson's going to potentially get moved to the Toronto Maple Leafs. I think, you know, logically, if you're going to rationalize it, I could see it making sense for sure.
1: Yeah.
2: I will say, there's a lot of variables involved here. So many variables we're talking about. Pittsburgh's got to stink.
1: Yeah.
2: Karlsson's got to be apt to leave because the Penguins stink. The Leafs have to be good.
1: Good enough, yeah.
2: Right? I'm not, like, who knows what the finances are going to look like here? Because, I mean, you can probably, for a guy that's on an expiring deal, you can find a way to make it work, I would imagine.
1: Mm-hmm.
2: But I think we're a ways away from that being even a real consideration,
1: yeah,
2: I would say.
1: My brain's not really ready to process it.
2: Yeah.
1: And it's not just because it's August 25th and, you know, we're not quite in hockey mode yet. It's, like, if anybody has, how could you have a prediction pegged down for the Toronto Maple Leafs this year? Like, everything has changed. Like, from goalie on out, right?
2: That's true.
1: You have Bobrovsky and Gavin McKenna and, you know, a number of other, those mid-range depth signings they made. I honestly have no idea. If you told me the Leafs were going to win the Atlantic Division, I go, sure, why not? If you told me they were going to be the worst team in hockey, I go, sure, why not? I really don't know. I honestly couldn't peg it down for you at this point as to what my actual prediction for the Toronto Maple Leafs could be. Like, if you want to ask me about Vancouver, I got that pegged down for you. Like, there are certain teams where you're like, yeah, I know they're going to struggle. The Leafs, I have no idea. Are they middle of the pack? I would suggest they're probably middle of the pack, like, in threatening for, you know, wild card spots, third spot in the Atlantic. That's kind of where if you had to put a gun to my head, that's where I would suggest. But that's just kind of me sitting on the fence right now in terms of what I think the team's going to do. So an Erik Karlsson acquisition, which, if I'm being honest, doesn't really move the needle for me in any way. Like, I mean, you'd have to, like, the things that have to go right, the puzzle pieces that have to fit for him to be the missing piece of some hypothetical Stanley Cup run. I don't know. Like, it's just, I'm not ready to go there yet.
2: So, I mean, the Leafs, I think when it comes to their blue line, going into the offseason, there were a couple of aims here under this new regime.
1: Mm-hmm.
2: They needed some more puck movers back there. They need a little bit more offensive punch back there because even not last season, but the year prior when this team was good, they were in the playoffs. They made it to round number two, game seven, as we all, oh boy, do we vividly remember.
1: Mm-hmm.
2: They were still offensively challenged on the blue line. They didn't have a game breaker. They didn't have guys that were able to really generate a ton. So they get Darren Radish, which is, I think, a really nice signing, and it's a good addition, particularly for your power play and a guy that has scored some goals. This could make sense, but I would caution people also, not only are there variables involved here, your opinion of Erik Karlsson can drastically change in the span of 2 months if he goes back to being the Erik Karlsson of what?
1: Sharks days? Yeah.
2: And not even that. Like, how about, never mind last year, Erik Karlsson, who was very good and had a bit of a resurgence at age 35. But even if you go to the 34-year-old age season, Erik Karlsson, where he was -24 and scored 11 goals, you're saying, boy, that's a lot of money for not a lot of production, right? Like,
1: or you can go back 2 years earlier and he had 101 points.
2: -26 or
1: yeah,
2: 28.
1: I mean, on a bad Sharks team, but he had 101 points.
2: Point being, though, you're not getting primary Karlsson.
1: No.
2: Like, a lot
1: he's
2: of this.
1: He's 36.
2: And, yeah. And your opinion of the player is going to be influenced and colored by the performance that he puts forward in the first handful of months of the season. And then the other piece of it, as we said, is, well, the Leafs have to do enough to put themselves in a position where they actually are a viable fit and destination to make that happen.

0: happen. I'm not saying that the blue line couldn't use improvement, supplemented, right? Like there's probably a conversation to be had if the Leafs put themselves in that spot. If they prove that they can be in the mix for getting back into the postseason or, you know, contending again in the Atlantic Division. That's not a guarantee, though.
1: Yeah.
0: There are a lot of question marks.
1: If you told me today they're adding Carlson, okay, that's a positive thing. But as a hypothetical of this needs to go right and that needs to go right, it's hard to wrap my head around. Like, if you told me today, yeah, the Leafs are going to add Erik Karlsson, you know, from game one of this season, I would be in favor of it. Yeah, okay, great. I don't mind that at all. But yeah, the idea of like, it clearly would be a deadline acquisition. We're talking, you know, March. It's, yeah, it's a lot of place for my brain to go. Like, do you have a prediction for the Leafs? Like, have you gone that far down the path?
0: No, not entirely. I, you know, also just pulling up even the Leafs depth chart and looking at the blue line. The youngest guy, you know, that could potentially be a part of the fold is Emil Andre. Mm-hmm. And okay, it's a different type of defenseman compared to the other guys that are a little bit more. And Morgan Rielly, you know, obviously at this stage of his career, he's not the same dynamic presence back there as he was earlier in his career. It's a veteran blue line. Do you want to add another 30?
1: Yeah, well, you'd assume someone like Rielly would have to go out for Carlson to be added, right? These are the hypotheticals.
0: Pittsburgh signing up for that?
1: I'm not saying it has to go to Pittsburgh. I'm just saying,
0: it has to be some sort.
1: I don't think you would have a team that has, unless Morgan Rielly has this incredible bounce back season, where you'd have both Rielly and Karlsson on the same blue line heading into it. From a defensive standpoint, I'm not on board with that.
0: No, I tend to agree with you there. You asked about any sort of feel or prediction, or
1: because I just don't have one. I have nothing for it. Like I know that we're paid to give opinions, but my opinion is I just don't know.
0: Well, the one thing I think is sort of obvious.
1: Yeah.
0: But I really, and oddly enough, and I've said this a couple times throughout the summer, I feel like there's a unique parallel that exists between the Blue Jays and the Maple Leafs in that all of the window dressing means nothing. If the players that are supposed to perform and get compensated the most to perform, don't perform.
1: Of course.
0: So
1: yeah,
0: in the case of the Blue Jays right now, who knows what their season would look like, could look like, if Vlad was even just average.
1: Yeah.
0: Right? If Vladimir
1: Guerrero... Some semblance of himself. If he was last year's Vlad, 23 home runs.
0: I think you'd be laughing.
1: Yeah.
0: You'd say, yeah, sure, that's great. You probably still people would be complaining.
1: Would be grumpy, yeah.
0: But you know what? Jesse, there's a case to be made that even if it was that version of Guerrero, maybe they're 68 and 64 instead of 64 and 68.
1: It's a case to be made.
0: So I think you see how drastic the ceiling of the team can change with one player.
1: Yeah.
0: And it has to be a very specific player. For the Blue Jays, it's Vlad. And with the Maple Leafs, it's one guy.
1: Yeah.
0: It's the person that wears a C, whose name has been, who we never hear from. We never hear from, we never see. But he is the most important figure in the organization, bar none.
1: Yeah.
0: The guy that if the Leafs are going to go anywhere, if the Leafs are going to bounce back this year, love John Tavares. Excited about Gavin McKenna.
1: Like, that's a big variable, too.
0: Nylander's obviously world-class talent, right?
1: Mm-hmm.
0: For all his 88 flaws sometimes. But he's very good. Number 34 is the North Star. He is the guy. If he comes back and isn't the version of Austin Matthews you saw last year, but is for in that mix of being... And he doesn't have to be a 60-goal scorer.
1: No.
0: But his best attribute is scoring goals. He's got to give them 40-plus goals.
1: Yeah.
0: And if you get that version of Austin Matthews again, I think the Leafs have a reasonable chance to be quite good.
1: I think that's reasonable.
0: But if he's not that,
1: yeah,
0: very simply, I think the Maple Leafs are going to underwhelm.
1: Yeah.
0: I really believe that. I really dislike the concept of distilling it down to one specific individual. But I honestly feel when you do stack each of these teams against one another here, the Blue Jays and the Maple Leafs, and you look at them and everything that goes on around the sort of the central figure, the person that's at their nucleus, their respective nucleuses, it feels the same. If those guys deliver, I think you ultimately end up feeling so much better about all the window dressing around it.

0: Yeah. It's true.
1: Is that fair? Because that's like, my general opinion and sentiment when it comes to this.
0: I think the Leafs have more variables than the Blue Jays did, especially when you're talking about payroll. And, you know, the Leafs still being somewhat constrained by a salary cap for now. I mean, it's going to go up to inexorbitant numbers very, very soon. The Blue Jays paid to back it up, which is they entered the season with, what, the fourth or fifth best payroll or whatever it was, like a very, very high number. So that was kind of like the winning was expected, and this is underwhelming. I think the Leafs in this case have way more question marks as to what is the basement and what is the ceiling of what the team can be. Like the McKenna thing is to me as big a variable as Austin Matthews back, because when Matthews was at his best, especially in the regular season, he had a playmaking winger. Well, guess what we've given him again? Gavin McKenna.
1: Again,
0: amongst the variables, but you've seemingly put back a piece that he was missing. And is Gavin McKenna, is he a 40-point rookie? Is he a 70-point rookie? Is he rookie of the year who can be point per game? Or is he going to come in and, which would be completely reasonable, and score 20 goals with, I don't know, 50 points? And yeah, he's okay, but he's not the runaway rookie of the year. If that kid comes in and is the runaway rookie of the year, I think things start to look better too.
1: No doubt.
0: So it's, again, I just, there's so many ways it can go and so many variables that make me want to scratch my head where I'm like, yeah, and like the Darren Radish thing, there's regression there.
1: It's inevitable. Right? Yeah, it is but inevitable.
0: Does he regress to 22 goals or 20 or 15 or 12 or, you know, you start getting where I'm going with this, which means like there's just so many.
1: This team still,
0: I can't peg it for you where it's like, each of these guys has such a wide range of outcomes outside of like William Nylander. Like, you Correct. Know what? Nylander and Tavares are going to give you more or less, right?
1: So this is where I was actually going. John Tavares is the stench of the big free agent contract. That's all gone. Like, nobody seems to really care about that.
0: He's the hometown hero.
1: Because he's the hero now, right? Yeah. He took the discount. He handed the C over to the heir apparent, right? Like, he handed it over to the guy that was waiting in the wings, and it felt inevitable he was going to have that letter on his jersey at some point during his career. So he did the noble thing, I suppose. Mm-hmm. All in what? All in the name of what it means to be a Maple Leaf. If there's anybody that really embodies the overall aura of what the Maple Leafs should represent or supposed to represent, it's number 91. Not even close, mm-hmm. right? It's an organization that is steeped in tradition, history, prestige, class, personified. John Tavares is that. He is that guy for the Toronto Maple Leafs. And frankly, I don't know if we're ever going to see that again because of just the way hockey is these days.
0: Sure.
1: He's kind of an old soul in a new game in a lot of ways. But over the last, not just this past offseason or... Gosh, it feels like maybe a couple of years now. There has been a lot of conversation surrounding the Maple Leafs and the number two center spot. Can you trust John Tavares to deliver as the number two center on this hockey team? And Austin Matthews is the guy, obviously number one center. You just it's kind of like Vlad. Cross your fingers and hope.
0: Yeah.
1: Right? Because we haven't seen it. We haven't seen it in a little bit. Cross your fingers and hope. Can you trust John? Does a center down the middle of the ice, the Leafs are Austin Matthews, John Tavares, potentially Teddy Bluger, and Colton Sissons.
0: Mm-hmm.
1: Does that move the needle for you? And obviously that's Max Domi. We should also, whether he's center, we don't know if he's going to play. There's a lot of uncertainty there. I get it. But that's what they currently potentially line up as down the middle of the ice.
0: Yeah. Again, you're hoping on a lot, in which I keep coming back to the variables, right? But like, he has been what, 80 points, 65, 74, 71, whatever you think of him, he generally ends up back at the same number every year. So if we put the low end at 60 points, a 60 point second centerman is pretty good.
1: It's all right.
0: That's all right. I mean, you could do a lot worse.
1: Yeah, you can play on the power plays and net front three. Yeah, like,
0: and then if you get the actual production out of the bottom six, which they've been chasing forever, then it doesn't mean so much. But yes, I get the variable. I get the question mark in it. Yeah.
1: This is a

0: I like this text. So the name on it, I guess it's, so I think the location is Pitt Meadows, British Columbia.
1: All right.
0: The name, it's DJT. Okay. DJT. Thank you. Can the Maple Leafs make the playoffs if Austin Matthews scores zero goals at home?
2: At home.
0: Would Jim Miller keep putting him on the top line and the top power play unit? John Schneider really should be, yeah, if the team misses the playoffs. And Vladdy has remained in the 2 or 3 spot all season long. Look.
2: That's a fantastic text, by the way.
0: It's great. Yeah, it's a good text. We appreciate the text at 5:95.
2: Coming to you live from Lake America, DJT. No? That bugged me this morning. We're not going there.
0: So, I will say, if Austin Matthews went 40 games without scoring at home, would he still be stapled to the first line and first power play unit?
2: Probably.
0: Absolutely.
2: Yeah, of course he would.
0: 150% guaranteed.
2: I'd also believe that he might score 30 on the road.
0: Correct.
2: Yeah.
0: That's fair.
2: Yeah.
0: Yeah.
2: Not hit 7.
0: He might have.
2: Not score 7. I mean, hey. if Austin Matthews has 7 goals by the final month of the season.
0: Wow.
2: Yeah.
0: Something's terribly wrong.
2: Very, very wrong.
0: Yeah.
2: You got to rethink
0: everything about your hockey club at that point.
2: Yeah.
0: Think
2: about that idea of, can you imagine the Leafs still being in a playoff hunt if Austin Matthews had 7 goals heading into April? It'd be wild.
0: Can't picture that.
2: Yeah.
0: No. I also want to pick up on this point, and it's echoed by a lot of people. Mm. The John Schneider component of it and his job security. A lot of people, Jesse, you got to be honest. I mean, I refuse to have conversations about John Schneider and if a change is required there or if it's even appropriate, because he just managed a team that went to the World Series. And he's also done, I think, a heck of a lot with not very much at times.
2: Yeah.
0: And yes, the payroll will contradict that statement. I respect that. I understand it. But you know what? What other manager right now in baseball can you point to and say their team is still functionally in a playoff mix? Their best hitter hasn't hit. Another guy that they figured was going to be an important hitter, they signed to a big ticket free agent contract a couple years ago, and Anthony Santander has not been seen. He's not around. They were sellers-ish at the trade deadline, so guys were being subtracted.
2: Mm-hmm.
0: You had to make a change at your closer spot.
2: Mm-hmm.
0: You had, what else am I missing here? Injuries up and down throughout the roster, position player-wise, and of course, most importantly, the pitching side of things. And yet the Toronto Blue Jays, on August the 25th, are still in a position where they have been relatively competitive and are chasing a playoff spot. They were within striking distance of a playoff spot. I don't want to sound like the biggest defender of John Schneider or like I'm making excuses for him, but I do think, like, there are moments where I'm like, Sunday, prime example, I thought Jose Soriano shouldn't have come out for the sixth inning. Or if he did, you go batter to batter. And when he got into a little bit, first sign of danger, you go to your bullpen. Unfair to put Braden Fisher in a position where he's facing the bases loaded with no one out. Mm-hmm. Okay? Prime example where I said, John, I think you made a mistake. But if I'm gonna be fair in judging and evaluating him, on the macro, I really think he's done a good job, all things considered. That's where I land, and that's why I feel this feels reactionary.
2: But do you feel that way in this totality if they don't make the playoffs?
0: I think I would, to be honest with you.
2: Okay.
0: Because
2: some of this to me, when you were lining up the things that have gone wrong, some of it's boo-hoo to me. Cause I'm like, the Yankees played without Aaron Judge for the majority of the season. Giancarlo Stanton just got shut down for the whole year. Carlos Rodon has been out for most of the season. Gerrit Cole didn't come back until May. Like, some of this is a little boo-hoo to me in terms of, like,
0: but they still
2: the injuries
0: guys
2: happen. Like,
0: yes,
2: come on. Like, you can get by without your best players.
0: But who's the Blue Jays' Ben Rice?
2: That's a good question. But my view of it has
0: that
2: actually...
0: That helps Aaron Boone.
2: That's very true.
0: Gerrit Cole came back. Schlittler... Like,
2: yeah,
0: they have weapons.
2: And you got the Dylan Cease of the Schlittler. If you want to consider one an ad, so to speak. My view of it has almost nothing to do with John Schneider, because I've made this admission many times. I

0: honestly don't know what makes a good coach. Like, I really have no context or clue in any sport as to why one guy's successful and one guy's not, because it can fluctuate wildly depending on where they are. The only two examples I could point to, and I wasn't advocating at any point for John Schneider to be fired, and now that he's led you back into the race, you wouldn't consider it now. The only two things I could point to were the two teams that most drastically turned their seasons around with high payrolls were the Boston Red Sox and the Phillies. What did both of those teams do?
1: Yeah,
0: they fired their coach.
1: They changed manager.
0: Alex Cora won a World Series for them. And the boo-hoo part of it is you led the Blue Jays to the World Series last year. I don't really care. Like, Rob Thompson, Canadian, phenomenal manager, led his team to the World Series. Not last year, but he's had the Phillies in contention every single year. They let him go anyway. The sentimental idea that you did something, to me, holds absolutely no value. And like, Alex Cora was offered a job the next day. He was offered the job to manage the Phillies the day after the Red Sox kicked him off the bus. Mm-hmm. That's how good of a manager he is, objectively, because other teams will tell you if a guy is coveted or not. And the Red Sox fired him anyway. And what happened? They've been the hottest team in baseball for the last... Now, those two things don't necessarily correlate. There's no guarantee that you change one guy. And that's all I could point to, was when the Blue Jays were 12 games or 11 games under 500, which was the last time I suggested this should be considered, is you needed a run of some sort. And the only things that seem to spark that are manager changes. So it literally has nothing to do with John Schneider, how good or how bad or whatever you think of it. Those are just the teams I could point to and go, look, you need a run here. That's how it happens. Just seems to be, not that it's right, but that's how it happens in sports.
1: Yeah, there's plenty of evidence of that for sure. And we see it every year in all these sports. I mean, I can't disagree.
0: The new coach bump is ridiculous. Oh, for sure. Rick Bonus last year.
1: Well, I mean, John Tortorella. Like, I mean, he helped Vegas get to the Stanley Cup final.
0: And that's my point, which is, we coming off, and we forget about things quickly. I know we got to go to a break.
1: Yeah, we got to hit a break.
0: We lauded Vegas, right? For being ruthless. We were like, why do we have to be sentimental? Ah, be the Vegas Golden Knights. They'll cut you loose. They'll cut your Achilles and kick you out the door. But I'm just saying, we were the team. That was the team everybody loved, right? Because they were ruthless.
1: Well,
0: they weren't sentimental. Now, you led us to a World Series last year, so we can't possibly do that move. No way. Anyways.
1: Okay. Yeah, loyalty is interesting in sports. Yep. That's for sure. The lack thereof, or where sometimes it is placed. One more segment to go. We do need to hit a break. Austin Mock from The Athletic is going to join us to talk a little football. Deshaun Watson, the starter in Cleveland. Oh, those Brownies. Oh, they do it again. Deshaun Watson and all his money. Have fun with that. We'll chat a little bit about that story and, of course, get you set for the National Football League only a couple weeks away. One more segment to go. Sportsnet today. Daniele and Jesse. Sportsnet 590 The Fan.
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20: 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Daniele Franceschi, Jesse Fuchs with you until the top of the hour. Blair and Barker coming your way at 4 p.m. Eastern Time. The fellas have settled into the studio. They are standing by. And they have a Blue Jays lineup to discuss. Oh, boy, do they ever. News flash. No, Vladdy did not get bumped down. No, he did not. He is hitting third tonight. We'll read the lineup out.
21: Well, he got bumped down one spot.
20: He got promoted to the three hole. So we will talk about the lineup to wrap up the show and in just a few minutes. But right now, very excited, very pleased to be joined by Austin Mock, NFL writer for The Athletic. He also is just a master of numbers, Austin. Like, I mean, you got... It's unbelievable the work you do as a researcher and how you put things together. So I just want to commend you for that. How are you this afternoon?
22: I am doing good. And, of course, thank you for those kind words. I try to give a different approach to looking at the NFL and try to make it in a digestible way. So I appreciate the kind words.
20: No, we very much appreciate the work that

0: you do in the analytics community. I do want to ask you first about Deshaun Watson and the decision to go with him as the starting quarterback for week number one, at the very least, for the Cleveland Browns. I mean, how much of this is actually Deshaun won the job, Shedeur Sanders lost the job, or is it just that financially they're so in deep with Deshaun Watson that they almost didn't have any other choice? Like, this is just, unfortunately, especially from an ownership perspective at that level, with the amount of resources they've invested in this player, do they not kind of almost just owe it to themselves to have him start games again post Achilles injury? Like, is that, how much does that factor into the decision here?
1: Yeah, I mean, I think the money is number one. Like, I don't, and one of the big things, even though I know Shedeur Sanders outplayed Deshaun Watson in the preseason game over the weekend, but when you're going through the whole camp as a, you know, big picture, they really haven't, like, I don't think there's a clear winner. And so when you kind of, like, you know, if you want to say all else is equal, like, hey, it kind of makes it easier to say we're going to go with the guy who is costing us an arm and a leg to have on our roster. So I don't think there's a future for Deshaun Watson as a starter in the NFL, but I don't want to say I get the decision, because I think if it was me, I would go with Shedeur Sanders because there's still a little bit of uncertainty, but I can get it because, again, nobody really won the job, and I think you just follow the money at that point.
2: Well, they're going to lose anyway, right? Like, regardless of what quarterback is playing, it's easier to go from Deshaun for 2.5 games and then let Shedeur play the rest, then go the other way around. Like, I'm interested because I think it does come back to a basic number, which is the number that they paid him. Is there, like, I think for Browns fans, is there anything backing up the decision from a numbers perspective? Is there anything you can point to that he still does well? Is my point.
1: No. Yeah, no. There really isn't. And it was true, like, very, like, as soon as his Browns tenure started, like, it just, there just was nothing. Like, he's just a totally different quarterback than he was when he was in Houston. And whether that was the scandal, then now we have injuries piling up. I think it's, if you're a Brown, like, you know, the Browns fans know that there's really not a light at the end of the tunnel with the Deshaun Watson, I guess, era in Cleveland. So for me, like, a numbers thing is just like, there's just no real uncertainty. Like, there's no ceiling with what Deshaun can get back to, in my opinion. Like, we've seen enough. Shedeur is still a little bit of an unknown. So from a numbers perspective, data perspective, like, I'm trying to chase, like, hey, you know, some people thought Shedeur Sanders was a first round level quarterback. Like, let's go chase that outcome. If it's there, hey, great. If it's not, we're drafting a quarterback in the 2027 draft anyway. So it's not really a defensible decision from, like, an on-field play standpoint. But I really, it's such razor thin margins at this point that both, because Shedeur wasn't very good last year either and hasn't been great in camp. So it's not envious to be in the Browns front office right now.
0: I think, Austin, it comes back to, people are intrigued by the idea of Shedeur Sanders, and you're almost kind of conditioned in some ways to maybe ignore the flaws and the faults that might be there. But at the very least, you want to see it. You want to see it more rather than going with a guy in Deshaun Watson. Then, yes, they paid him. But ultimately, I think a lot of people have already reached their fundamental conclusions and judgments of who he is, both as a player and a person. Like, that's where we're at. And that's why I think there's a lot of consternation surrounding the reasons behind this decision. And then also, like, I don't often feel bad for fan bases. In this case, I actually kind of feel bad for that Cleveland fan base, because
2: how can you not?
0: They are going into a season, and they've done this. It's happened, right? I mean, you go down the list of how many starting quarterbacks they've had over the last quarter century. But not even that. It's they're already essentially programmed to believe their team is not going to be good, and to essentially dislike the quarterback of the football team. It's one of the most bizarre situations I can recall. And I wonder what the overall recourse here is. Like, do Browns fans unfortunately just need to tolerate a really bad season and hope for the best when it comes to the draft next year and getting one of those top end quarterbacks coming out? And do you feel like the quality of the class, by the way, is going to be really good?
1: Yeah, so I mean, I guess that's kind of what you have to root for at this point. And I think they're you know, you mentioned being programmed. They're programmed to root for that. Unfortunately,

0: unfortunately, they have a degree of, you know, just like stress when it comes to the draft, because all of the quarterbacks that they drafted over the last 20 years have not panned out as well. So in terms of the draft class, you know, you look at the experts, they're saying it's, you know, one of the better, more talented classes over the recent memory. We kind of were in this point last year a little bit, too, and then it kind of turned out to not be a very fruitful or talent-heavy quarterback class. And I think that kind of happens with what, you know, hey, Dante Moore last year was going to be a first-round pick. He went back to college. Even Drew Auer did that 2 years ago. So I wonder if, like, the college environment of, hey, there's big money being thrown at these quarterbacks to stay for one more year, does that kind of, I don't want to say, like, flush out talent, like, who of these talented quarterbacks, could they stay back again another year, is kind of my question. So there is that concern that we really haven't had in years past, because if you were a first-round quarterback, it was like a guarantee that you're going because the money was there. Now there's money, there's competition with what college quarterbacks are getting paid. So it's definitely talented, but there is some worry that if, like, the Browns get the fifth overall pick, maybe the like, talented quarterback's not there. So there is definitely some risk, maybe more than years past.
1: All right, Austin, we're in Southern Ontario, of course, a lot of Bills fans in this part of the world. New stadium, really expensive tickets, apparently. The highest average ticket in the NFL, which will go great in Buffalo, New York. That's not my question for you. I'm looking at your projection model. You've got the Bills at 10.8 wins for the season. I don't know if I would think that's high. I mean, there's been a lot of change on that team. There's another new top receiver. Why do you think the model came out at 10 wins? Or almost 11, to be fair.
0: Yeah, so first and foremost, it starts with Josh Allen, right? Like, it's when you have him, and I'm not saying, you know, I'm not trying to knock on wood. He's like a proven commodity of, like, going to play at a top three level at a quarterback position. And he does so, like, from a, like, being on the field, he is available. He has not had injury problems in his career so far. He is on the field a lot for them. So just starting there is such a good baseline for you when you're talking about it. And then offensive tackle position is strong. I don't think the pass catchers are, you know, elite or anything, but, you know, I do think they improved that unit going into this year. Ed Oliver didn't really play much last year. I think we got, what, three games out of him. So there's an upgrade in that sense. So they have a very star-driven lineup in my mind. Like, I think the tackles are one of the best tandems in the league. Josh Allen's a stud. Ed Oliver. So I think they can, that's like the basis of it. It's like, hey, if the stars are healthy, like, not many teams have the talent at that, like, at those, you know, four or five players at the top of the roster. So it starts with Josh Allen, but there's just a lot of talent on the roster at the top end of it. I do think there's a little bit of worry about depth in some positions, definitely linebacker and in the secondary, but that's really where it starts. It's Josh Allen. He does so much, maybe, in my opinion, the most valuable player to what a team can be, because if you take him off of it, I don't know what the Bills look like, but that's why they're almost at 11 wins and the favorite to win the AFC East per my projections.
2: Yeah, as a fan, I don't want to think of that world where Josh Allen is not on the Buffalo Bills.
1: It's not going to happen.
2: We're my fingers crossed. I mean, that's I'm trying to manifest no injuries here either. Never mind leaving or post-career, like, just no injuries, please. We want to keep him healthy and on the football field for the Buffalo Bills in 2026. Chatting with Austin Mock, NFL writer for The Athletic. I got to ask you about this Daquan Wright situation. And this is just one of a variety of examples in terms of, I mean, we had one in college basketball yesterday, RJ Lewis, who went undrafted, signed with the Celtics, played in the G League, was a pro. And now he also, of all places, is going where? LSU, like Daquan Wright, who's going to play football for LSU this year under Lane Kiffin after being in training camp with the Cleveland Browns. We get that the college sports landscape is very, very complicated. It is about as complex as we've ever seen. Do you see any recourse here when it comes to provisions that can be put in place, be it from a college sports level or even from the NFL side of things, when it comes to governing some of this and putting them in spots where they can avoid having players do this in the future?
0: Yeah, I think you said complicated, complex, chaotic is the world for college football or college sports right now. But yeah, this isn't sustainable, right? Like, I don't think anybody really enjoys it.

0: like nobody, I don't know, like if you had to like have an approval rating of this, like it has to be like the bottom of all approval ratings out there. So it's going to change something. I don't know what it is, like what the answer is. Mm-hmm. Like some CBA is probably it, but like we seem so far away from that. Like some congressional act is probably going to have to be the first pass forward. So I it's annoying because I think it's ridiculous that one, I think it's crazy that teams are taking, you know, LSU plays in a week and a half and they're taking players right now. Like you just had a full camp. Like what's that do to your locker room? So there's a whole other issue that's not even like, the, you know, function, the framework of the sport. It's also like, is it even good for your team at that point? So yeah, it's a mess and I don't know how quickly a fix is going, but I think this will definitely expedite it.
1: No, I think that's very well said. I mean, we've essentially witnessed the professionalization of college sports over these last handful of years. And I think it probably started with good intentions. Like the intentions were right. And people that pushed for it for a long time, the idea of, hey, these athletes, student athletes should be compensated for their name, image, and likeness. And then it's just, as you said, gotten completely out of hand, genie's out of the bottle, and now they're going to have a difficult time putting guardrails around it to sort of govern this. But yeah, I mean, it's an interesting story, clearly. And here's the one thing, too. We're all going to gather in front of the television starting this Saturday, and we are going to watch. Like that, they can guarantee to have millions of people around the world watching college football starting this Saturday. Austin, thanks so much for doing this today. Really appreciate you taking the time, man. And again, really enjoy the work that you do.
0: Yeah, of course. Thanks, guys, so much for having me. And enjoy the rest of camp as we get close to football season here.
1: Sounds great. Likewise.
2: Thanks, Austin.
1: There he goes. Austin Mock, NFL writer for The Athletic. Really, a data... What are we? Not a statistician. That feels like such a generic term. He's an analytics guy, yeah. Right? He's a genius.
2: I wanted to ask him about his Bengals projection. He's got the Bengals at 10 wins. I was like, ooh.
1: Second in the North right behind the Ravens.
2: Okay.
1: I
2: assume the model projects health, which would be sort of the key for the Bengals.
1: I would say that's probably a safe assumption.
2: Yes. There's no variable for that.
1: I want to read the Jays lineup before we get out of here. I know Jeff and Kevin coming up at the top of the hour. They're going to dive right into it, I would imagine. Here is what the Jays are throwing out there today against Seth Lugo and the Royals. Brett Bateman playing center field and leading off. Nathan Lucas hitting in the two spot, playing right field. Vladimir Guerrero Jr. playing first base and batting third. Kazuma Okamoto at third and cleaning up. Hitting fifth, your DH, Jesus Sanchez. Second base and batting sixth, Ernie Clement. Playing shortstop and hitting seventh, Andrés Giménez, who's back. He missed the Yankee series with an injury. Catching, it's Brandon Valenzuela. He is batting eighth, and Miles Straw playing left field and batting ninth. That is the lineup behind Max Scherzer tonight. Your reaction, Jesse, as you hear the lineup?
2: Well, we talked about Vlad.
1: Yeah.
2: Right? We knew he's going to hit exactly where we thought he would. Well, one spot lower, technically. But we knew that wasn't going to change. So that remains the same. I don't know what happened to George Springer. And you have Alejandro Kirk. Like, I know you're trying to get Brandon Valenzuela reps.
1: But they're coming off an off day.
2: I know. That's the point. Maybe this was always intended to be that way. It doesn't make a ton of sense.
1: But they didn't
2: especially
1: win the series.
2: Especially given how good Kirk's been. And
1: they didn't win the series in New York.
2: I know.
1: They lost the series. And Kirk, and like you said, Kirk's been red hot.
2: Yeah.
1: Jesus, we're doing the Jesus Sanchez thing still? Really?
2: Yeah.
1: I know
2: we talked about him a bit off air,
1: really?
2: And I'm not a big Jesus Sanchez guy. Like, I don't think he does anything particularly well. So I don't like seeing him hitting anywhere in the lineup at this point. I'd rather have almost anyone else, namely George Springer.
1: I agree.
2: Because you have Sanchez as the DH. Maybe there's something we need to hear about Springer. I don't know.
1: I'm not sure. All I know is Springer was 9-for-20 last week in the six games against the Rays and the Yankees. Sign me up for more of that as opposed to seeing Jesus Sanchez, respectfully, at this point. But no Kirk, no Sanchez, no Springer tonight for the Blue Jays. All right, that's going to do it for us. Thank you to Christian Chiniti. Thank you to Ethan Jaja Gabor. And, of course, Jesse, you as well, and our guests. Enjoy the rest of your Tuesday. Blair and Barker coming up next.
3: From the 680 News Radio Traffic Center, I'm Brendan Lang, eastbound on the 401, approaching the Allen and the Express. The right lane is blocked with a stalled vehicle. MTO is there, looking at a delay right now from east of Dixie to the DVP, alternately Express and Collectors, and some construction northbound on the 400. Approaching Steeles has the ramp lane closed off, and this is causing heavy delays right now up the northbound 400 from

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19: 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Well,

0: The news just keeps getting better and better and better here on Blair and Barker. Oh, boy. The Jays start a three-game series against the Kansas City Royals tonight. Remember what we told you. All these games now are against teams that are weaker than the Blue Jays. And to celebrate, the Jays have put Shane Bieber on the IL. With, what is it, terrace minor? Terrace major?
1: What is that? Shoulder.
0: Whatever. I guess it's shoulder.
1: Shoulder.
0: Oh, I'm going to find out here.
1: That's what it is.
0: Is it?
1: Something has to do with your shoulder.
0: Okay. Well, anyhow.
1: Never got hurt. I couldn't tell you, but it sounded, I'm hurt. Pretty sure never what I hurt. Read was shoulder.
0: Yeah. So, anyhow, he is on the IL. And perfect timing. The Jays have called up Chad Dallas, who is, of course, the pitching version of Davis Schneider. In that he's only in that he's up and down all the time. That's
1: Boy,
0: all I mean.
1: That's not what
0: up
1: you
0: down,
1: meant
0: up
1: by
0: and
1: that.
0: Down, up
1: None
0: and
1: of
0: down.
1: That. What's you did not mean that.
0: I did. I absolutely did. Anyhow.
1: Okay.
0: Your reaction to this news is?
1: Yeah, it's disappointing because the rotation was on a roll. Shane, you could tell after the start the other day, he was on a roll. You could tell he'd finally gotten past all the stuff that was keeping him from being the best version of himself, right? You know, you could tell he was more thinking about where I want to spin it, where I want it to end up. How do I throw strike one? How do I be predictable, unpredictable earlier in counts? You know, how can I get early action? Like, he was more thinking about that than he was the injuries and the energy level and, you know, all the things he was talking about that would make him a little bit better pitcher. And then this kind of happened. And the first thing I thought of is I started looking up stats from guys that are offensively going through things. And then I saw Okamoto's got two homers his last 22 games. I saw Springer doesn't have a homer in his last 23 games. I've seen Vladdy only has one homer in his last 27 games. We've been talking about the offense all year. And now that the Bieber thing has came out and, you know, just sort of the way they've, you know, whatever it is, we'll do whatever it takes, coach. You can run us out there, the bullpen, as many times you want to run us out there. And it always comes back to the offense. And for me, it's – You know, Springer's not playing today for whatever reason. He got a day off. Maybe he's injured.
0: We should go.
1: Maybe it's matchup. Maybe we should show that before we start talking about the lineup.
0: Go to the lineup if we could. The Jays lineup today. Bateman, Lucas, Guerrero, Okamoto in the cleanup spot. Sanchez, relax everybody. He's DHing. So you won't, if you're in left field, you'll be protected. Sanchez is DHing. Clement is at second. Jimenez is at short. Valenzuela is behind the plate. Miles Straw is in left field. Max Scherzer on the mound. It's Scherzday.
1: Yeah, can you imagine if they put Sanchez in left field with what happened to Max in his last start with Sanchez in left field today? You know, how do you think that would have went? There's no way that was going to happen. So I know you were cracking jokes about everybody, you know, he's DHing, that kind of thing. It is kind of weird that Kirk and Springer are not in the lineup at the same time.
0: We'll have to wait and hear, get some more information on this from John Schneider. We do know that George Springer has been battling a shoulder injury, although he had a pretty good week. And Alejandro Kirk, I get to say this. I wonder if, because he did get hit in the on the face with a bat.
1: Yep.
0: Remember, there was some concern about
1: absolutely.
0: So, because I know there was an off day yesterday, but so I just kind of pumped the brakes on that until we find out if that's the case, because concussion is nothing to screw around with.
1: Yeah, comes all the way back around the big boy playing first, don't it?
0: Well, if Kirky can't go because of that.
1: Springer's hurt. You know, I got to go look this up. Because I didn't really realize it's been this long since Springer had a homer. You know, I knew it had been a minute. But not 23 games a minute.
0: One of the issues that happens when Vladdy isn't hitting is you tend to forget what everybody else is or isn't doing. And I bet most people would think, wait a minute, I thought George hit a couple of home runs last week.
1: Last homer he hit is July 28th. Now, he has had 9 hits in his last 6 games, sitting 450. But he ain't hitting a 3-run homer, right? I mean, you know, George, kind of when you're DHing, you got traffic.
0: Yep.
1: How he changes the games by putting the ball in the seats. And really, the people that you expect to do it, nobody's doing it. Okamoto, Vladdy, Springer. Even Kirky, you know, Kirky is a little, but it's not. I mean, the 12-game hit streak, 11 RBIs, hitting .383. I mean, it's really good. You can't argue what he's doing. He's one of the main reasons why they're back in this thing. But, Jeff, they got 15 at home. They got 15 on the road. They're playing some really bad teams. just as bad as the Jays.

0: For me, it's this is offense driven. Now you add the Shane Bieber thing to it. Now there, you know, the coaching staff as a whole is going to have to piece this thing together and throw as many arms at a bunch of offenses as they possibly can to give this lineup a chance to run into some things. You know, I went on my little rant yesterday. I will not do it again. But man, Jeff, like, you know, we'll throw Springer out of the mix. One of the two between Okamoto and Vladdy got to get hot, stay hot for a long period of time. Do you think they can do it? And that's the thing. If Kirky is what Kirky, and you brought up a really good point about the bad hit in the face and how he reacted, and he called the trainer out. Yeah. It's rare that you ever see that.
1: Yeah.
0: So that could be a thing, and I'm sure that's what it is, right? They're going to be, it's going to be, you know, you're going to take your time with that. For me, it's one of the two, or both of them's going to have to get hot, stay hot for a long period of time. And, you know, we've talked about that not hitting a homer. You know, 77 games, August 17th. Yeah, I said this to you, and I joked about it. But I've never went back a year, August 17th, and looked at a at bat from Vladdy when the Jays were losing 8-1, getting an Evaldi 0-0 split finger down and backleg something to center field was the last time he hit a homer. That is 77
2: hit a homer here
0: games ago at home in a regular season game. Yeah.
1: Okay, I just want to make sure.
0: What do you think I meant?
1: I don't know the Vladdy because it's been so long since he's.
0: That's fair. So
1: not that long.
0: No.
1: When's the last time he hit a home run?
0: He's hit one home run his last 27 games.
1: So at some point in the last 27 games.
0: He hit it's like 6 games ago he hit one, I think.
1: Okay. Now with Shane Bieber on the IL, it is a right terrace major inflammation. I guess if I just looked at the notes that our producer
0: that's shoulder,
1: gave
0: right?
1: us.
0: Yeah, I mean, pretty sure it is.
1: I don't know what the terrace is. I mean, I guess I could Google it.
0: Well, I mean, it must have been pretty bad if the way he's going now.
1: I mean, I guess it's you'd rather hurt your terrace minor than your terrace major, eh?
0: I don't want to joke about that. It's a big deal. He's gotten hot. We've been talking about
1: it. It is the thick muscle in the shoulder that connects your shoulder blade to your upper arm bone. So that's
0: yeah. Now the spin has been better. The movement has been later.
1: Yep.
0: I mean, I'm sure that means he's extending more.
1: He was scheduled to start game two against Randy Dobnak. He will not obviously be starting now. So we've got a couple of TBDs. We know it's Seth Lugo against Max Scherzer tonight. Randy Dobnak against TBD.
0: And sounds like Aaron Geddy might be pitching the last game.
1: And Noah Cameron against TBD. My guess is it would be Spencer Arrighetti.
0: Yeah, for the last one. Just the middle one. You don't really know who they're going to pitch, but... They've been good enough with that.
1: Yeah, we'll be joined in a few minutes by Jeff Montgomery, Royals TV pre- and post-game host. Royals have been hot of late. Ben Nicholson-Smith joins us, and then later on, really looking forward to this, Buck Martinez will be joining us at 5:30, of course, ahead of his induction this weekend into the Hall of Excellence at the Rogers Center. So there you go. It's like every day... Check your iPhone. It's one of those years. It really is one of those years.
0: But with the schedule that you got, with the teams you're facing, you know, all the teams that you're facing have flaws. You know, none of them teams are perfect. None of them teams you could argue are better than you are. They're about just like you are. Like,
1: should we take a look at the wild card standings?
0: Why not?
1: There you go. The Yankees, Red Sox, well ahead, of course. The Guardians currently have the wild card spot at 66-66. Hallelujah. Somebody with a 500 records in the playoffs.
0: Yeah.
1: Thank God. The Astros are 65-66. That's half a game back. Minnesota 64-68, two back. Toronto 64-68, two back. The Orioles are 63-68, two and a half back. Seattle 63-69, three back. Do you notice the big dumper lately?
0: Yeah.
1: Cal Raleigh?
0: Yeah.
1: Yeah.
0: Yeah.
1: The Detroit Tigers are 61-74 and a half back, and the Kansas City Royals 58-74, eight back.
0: Yep.
1: So, yeah.
0: Yeah, to see what the Bieber thing does is you got to win four in a row to get to 500. You know, it really is. Now, I know what you've been saying for quite some time about there's probably going to be a team that makes the playoffs in the American League under 500. There could be. But
1: it's hard to imagine.
0: It really is hard to take a team serious with them being under 500. It really is. And do you think with Bieber out that they can go on enough run to win four in a row?
1: I know.
0: Do you think they're a good enough team offensively? This is why I brought up the Vladdy, you know.

0: homer in 27 games. No, Yokomoto, two homers in 22 games. The Springer ain't hit a homer in 20. Jeez, that is, it's remarkable that they are even in this. I mean, be fair about it. Like, it is really remarkable. But when you think about it, they got to go on at least one more run.
1: Oh,
0: 8-2, 9-1, 7-3, win 5 in a row. Think they can do it with no Bieber and the three dudes that are supposed to hit homers ain't hitting any. That's the thing you got to ask yourself. And look, the back end of the bullpen's been really good. The two dudes up front in the rotation been outstanding for the most part.
1: Complimentary players have been.
0: Oh, absolutely. McAdoo's, Lucas's. I guess you can't even call Lucas a complimentary player.
1: He's an everyday player now.
0: Yeah, I don't think you can call him that. But, you know, you get the point.
1: Yeah.
0: Yeah, the Batemans of the world, too, has just been doing their thing. But the heavy lifting to win a bunch in a row, to go on one of them where you can take hold of the – it's right there for the taking, especially with what your schedule is. And, boy, it's just – you just. But when you dig into the numbers, Jeff, and you see who ain't doing nothing, and then no Bieber, which, Bieber's a big deal. Just the things he was doing, the length he could give you, the quality of the length now. Now you got to piece that together, and you got to get something special for Max tonight. And offensively, Kansas City's been really good. They've been raking. They've been doing some things. Now, they're the, one of the worst teams. It's not the worst team on the road. Are they 22-44 on the road? They've lost, what, 8 out of their last 10 on the road? Like, they're atrocious. But they have won 8 in a row.
1: Mm-hmm.
0: They have won the last 9 out of 10 because they're raking. Can Max keep it out of the middle of the zone? Can he miss? Miss means if I'm going to go strike the ball with it. I ain't flipping it in there to steal a strike. You can't do that. Stuff's not good enough at 42 to do that. He gets burnt, walks people, gives up crooked homers. You do that, you lose baseball games. Now, we all know why the last start looked the way it did. But some of that had to do with the walks and leaving sliders right down the middle. So hopefully he does a little bit better at that. But until one of them dudes offensively, Jeff, starts hitting the ball in the seats.
1: This is a pretty significant homestand. They've got the Royals and Mariners coming in.
0: 4-2.
1: And
0: for me, at least.
1: I mean, I think.
0: At least.
1: I think.
0: Can't get out of here 3-3. It does nothing.
1: No, I think you.
0: So where we're at with this.
1: I mean, I think you'd like to sweep the Royals.
0: Offensively, it's going to be hard to do that. And especially, you got to think that somebody consistently can hit in the middle of your order and drive in runs. Do they have, and then hopefully this thing with Kirky ain't a thing. I mean, you know, Johnny's sitting over there going after a day off. Man, I don't want to play Kirky today. But, I mean, he's been their best offensive player. Hopefully that's not a thing. Hopefully they can figure it out.
1: One of those years.
0: But they're right there. The one guy that's hitting third, basically, or second and third every single day.
1: Yeah, he's hitting third today.
0: Yeah. What that means is the first two dudes probably are going to get on base. Because Lugo, if you see his numbers, Jeff, I mean, they're not very good. First inning, 870.
1: First inning, he scuffles.
0: 870 OPS, 5.88 ERA in the first inning.
1: Yeah. First inning, they have issues.
0: I mean, he's got eight different pitches. It's hard to keep in the zone all the time.
1: Yeah. They
0: don't swing at something you shouldn't. Force him in the middle of play. You do that because stuff this year is just not very good. You could put up a crooked number, make it a little easier for Max. Maybe goes a little deeper. But,
1: yeah,
0: it's come down to that dude hitting third. I mean, I hate to keep bringing that up, but it's
1: suddenly
0: true.
1: Suddenly, though,
0: it's a real thing.
1: You know, suddenly you go from sort of saying, well, we'll take whatever Max gives us to, you need Max to.
0: Quality start.
1: That, yes, absolutely.
0: Not going to be easy against this team.
1: Absolutely. So there you go. That's the latest news. I don't know why. I came in the office today. I was all excited, optimistic, felt good, and then just.
0: I mean, it's not the end of the world.
1: Now for Shane Bieber too. For Shane Bieber too, you know, I feel bad because I mean, here's a guy who's eligible for free agency. We know what he went through last year. It was kind of a slow build up to this year, and we said he looked really good, and to the point where we started saying, you know, if you're the Blue Jays, at some point do you sit down and have a discussion about bringing him back.
0: Not anymore.
1: I mean, this is, well, we'll see. we're not doctors. We'll see the nature of it.
0: I mean, it's big enough that they put him on the IL.
1: I was going to say, I've got to think if you're putting a guy in the IL at this point in the year.

0: or given where they are.
1: Yeah.
0: There it's you know, I don't think it would be precautionary putting the guy in the IL.
1: Nope.
0: Especially with the games you have where you are.
1: And him trying to get paid.
0: And him trying to get paid. I gotta think that he probably would just as soon.
1: Absolutely.
0: Be pitching. So yeah, again, we'll wait to see what John Schneider has to say about this. All right, we've talked a lot about Vladdy, obviously, and Vladdy is hitting third today. Andrés Giménez is back in the lineup. I believe he's back. Andrés Giménez is back in the lineup. Could his return at least address some of the issues?
1: Does he hit homers?
0: Well, he has. I mean, how many has he hit compared to Vladdy this year?
1: I haven't looked that up in the while. It's right there. They're right there, neck and neck. I mean, it's not going to hurt. Defensively, I think he's your catalyst, right? I mean, he's picking in a grin. It allows you to put Ernie where you want to put him and kind of makes the middle of your infield look the way you want it to look. So, yeah, that's a big deal offensively. You know, I want him up in a big spot, two outs. That's a big thing. He's been really good at that. Is he a game changer? He's one of them complimentary pieces offensively we were talking about, right?
0: Yeah,
1: person's going to carry your team for three or four days. I don't think he's that guy. He's just that guy when other guys that you're counting on are getting on base, he goes up, looks for a certain window, gets it, doesn't miss it, right? I mean, I think that's kind of the guy he is. It's a little bit too much pressure to put on him to say that he can go out and be sort of one of the main guys that's carrying the load. I think that's too much heavy lifting. Dude, he's not hitting the middle of the order either. What's he at, sixth, seventh, eighth?
0: Let's take a look at the other teams in the wild card in terms of who's playing who today. The Rays are playing the Detroit Tigers. Houston is playing the Yankees. Mentioned Kansas City and Toronto. Texas is playing the Chicago White Sox. Baltimore is taking on St. Louis. Cleveland has got a free pass. In other words, they're playing the Angels. And what? Minnesota is playing the Athletics. So that's... We're sort of the teams around the Blue Jays are, and that just kind of reinforces. There's a chance that one of the teams you're going to be chasing is playing the Angels every time you're trying to.
1: I'm sorry, the excuses are out the window. You're getting three with Kansas City, three with Seattle, three with the Orioles, three with the Tigers, three with the Reds. All of those 15 are at home.
0: Yeah.
1: Then you go on a nine game road trip that are three with the Guardians, three with the Kansas City, and three with the A's. I'm sorry. And three with Texas, three with the Orioles. You got 15 at home, 15 on the road. Forget about what all these other teams are playing. 20 and 10, man. I'm sorry.
0: 20 and 10 gives you what?
1: 20 and 10 will get you to, what are they?
0: 84 wins.
1: Yeah, 20 and 10. That's about as bad as it gets right there. I'm sorry. I mean, what do you want me to say?
0: I think it should just be aiming for 82.
1: Whatever. I'm saying 21.
0: I'd say 20 and 10.
1: Two games under 500, you think that's getting you in? You're nuts. I tell you what. It's right there in front of you. I mean, look, yeah, I'm going to say this. That's what I said yesterday. All these teams that are playing the Jays are saying the same thing that we're saying about the teams that the Jays are playing.
0: Yeah, no, listen. Okay?
1: You can lump the Jays in with all these other teams I just mentioned. They're as bad as these teams are. Let's be fair about it. Other than the pitching staffs, now I think the Tigers pitching staff's been good.
0: Yep.
1: Or decent. Orioles have been decent. That's why they made that little turnaround. And the dude is playing first, hitting bombs after bombs. And I think the Guardians pitching staff's been really good. All these other teams, boy, if you let them, they will throw you something down the middle. But you got to let them. It's like Vladdy. Can't be chasing 3-1 cutters and off the plate. Sorry. I mean, enough. You're how many games deep? You're almost 500 bets into the season. Stop chasing things you shouldn't be chasing. And that's where we're at. You want to make the playoffs? You want to do things? Okamoto, Springers, Kirks, Vladdy's. Right on down the line. Get you a good one. A good one means down the middle. They're tired. They're as tired as you are. Tired sometimes mean you don't locate as the way you would be in, say, 2 months ago. And if you let them, they'll throw you something that you can hammer. You can catch out front. You can extend on. You can get it in the air to the pull side. You can do damage. You can help your team win a game. That's contagious. I take one that I'm supposed to take. What's that shirt? Leave. That's what, you know, we heard that for how many months? Ain't been leaving much, have we?

0: I'm feisty. And it's just when you look at the schedule, it's right here. And they're exactly where you said they'd be.
1: Yeah, I know.
0: I said
1: a game and a half.
0: But, two back. They're two back.
1: I mean, I didn't say without Shane Bieber. I mean, I kind of, that was part of, the whole thing was predicated in the fact that if you can hold serve with your starting pitching, you should, the potential should be there, you know, to be in every game. And you know, I think we're at the point now, the thing the Jays did last year, John talked about this, one of the things the Jays did really good last year is the pitching held the fort, kept, even when they were losing, they kept the score close enough that the Jays offense, you could get a two-run eighth inning or a three-run eighth inning or and win the game. And that was, you know, what I was starting to believe was going to be, have to be the MO for this team was you're not going to go out necessarily and bludgeon somebody, but the starting pitching was going to have to keep it close enough that maybe a scratch out two runs in the eighth inning or something. It's going to be hard now without without Bieber.
0: Hey, Bieber's a loss, but for me, it doesn't change a thing. Like offensively, I have to figure out a way to score more runs. Oof. And you're doing it against some staffs that'll allow you to do it if you let them. You got to be stubborn. You know, John talks about that every Friday. He comes on our show and I ask him about some offensive player that is going well, and he said he's being stubborn with what he is swinging at and what he is taking. You let them, they will throw it right down the middle. Everybody in the big leagues who plays every day, Jeff, even in August, can hit something right down the middle, no matter how hard you throw it. But you got to let them throw it there. Maybe start there. You do that, you have some good at bats, you work count. That's how you work counts. It's how you get deep, is I look right down the middle. If it ain't there until I have to swing at something that I don't want to swing at, I'll start having better at bats. That'll be contagious. We'll score more runs earlier off of starters because we're facing staffs that ain't as, you know, the staffs that we've been facing, you know, like the Yankees, like the Phillies, you know, like those staffs, like the Rays. Mm. Like these staffs will throw stuff, give you a chance to backlick some things. So.
1: Yeah, you mentioned that the Royals are coming into town. Vinny Pasquantino and Witt have both been really good lately. Michael Massey's also been in a bit of a tear for them. You're right. They do. I thought they would be farther along than they are right now. You know, they're another sort of window of opportunity team that I keep wondering about. I mean, as long as they have Bobby Witt, you know, they're going to be competitive. But yeah, I was expected a little more out of the Royals.
0: Well, their bullpen's really bad. I mean, they just the eighth and ninth inning, they had a real tough time. I saw some stat today, and I was reading so many stats about Vladdy. I had a real tough time of figuring out where I wrote
1: you need
0: it
1: to. You need to 90 minutes before. I'm going to start this 90 minutes before the show. I'm going to declare it a Vladdy free zone.
0: Yeah.
1: You're not talking about it.
0: You're not nothing. The boss of me. The Royals' fifth most blown lead losses in Major League Baseball. I get back to the point I was making about 5 minutes ago. If you let them throw it down the middle, they will. You got to let them. They can't get yourself out. Early in counts, hitters counts, can't be chasing something, grounding out when you shouldn't be chasing something to ground out with. Let them throw it down the middle. They will. And that bullpen is just all over the place. They're trying to figure out how to mix and match and, you know, hope somebody comes in and strikes somebody out or gets hot at the right time and sort of matches what the offense is doing. But Bobby Witt Jr., this stat, I read this today, which is pretty cool. Only player in majors with 150-plus doubles, 30-plus triples, 100-plus homers since 2022.
1: It's
0: crazy good.
1: He is 30.
0: I mean, this year he's not hitting as many extra base hits. You can tell he's going through some things, whatever that was. Still got 35 stolen bases this year. I mean, he's elite, man.
1: If you want to know about the Royals' streak, they've won 8 straight games during which they've outscored opponents 50-27. It's their longest win streak since May 17th to 25th, 2024. It's the longest active streak in the majors, and only two American League teams have had longer streaks this year. The Red Sox, of course, have had streaks of 15-9 games, and the Rays had a pair of 9-game win streaks. If the Royals were to win tonight, it would be the longest win streak in 9 years.

0: Kansas City Royals. They're averaging 6.3 runs per game, and their run differential during this streak, second in the majors, trailing only Milwaukee. They're first in the majors and on base and OPS. They're second in batting average and slugging, tied for second in runs per game, as I mentioned, and tied for third in home runs.
1: Since August 16th.
0: Yeah.
1: Short sample size, but they're coming in here feeling frisky.
0: Yeah.
1: Got to make good pitches. You got to have good misses. You know, you got to work through the middle of the order. You got to maneuver around some people that are hot, that are doing some things, staying in the big part of the field. I'm sure Max will have a good plan. You know, just execute. Don't leave it down the middle. Yeah, I know he's not trying to spin one down the middle, but make sure you get it out there when you want to throw it where you want it to end up. Hopefully they score first. Scoring first would be a big deal. You score first, just makes everybody, you know, feel a little happier about themselves. Makes it a little easier for guys to go up and have the at-bat that they want to have. And that first inning facing Lugo, I think, kind of will set the tone for the homestand. That's just me.
0: Yep.
1: Like, I think with the struggles that he's had in the first inning, with the ERA pushing 6 and the OPS pushing 900, you set the tone early, go out, stomp some things. Maybe somebody runs into one. I'm going to say it has to be Vladdy, maybe Okamoto hitting the cleanup spot. Like, somebody runs into one, puts up a crooked number, sort of set the tone.
0: Mm-hmm.
1: You know, coming off an off day, I wish for thinking maybe, but maybe you do that.
0: 7:07 will be the first pitch tonight. It will be the Royals and the Jays. Jeff Montgomery, the Royals TV pre- and post-game analyst, and, of course, former closer, will join us next. It's Blair and Barker on Sportsnet 590 The Fan and Sportsnet.
2: From the 680 News Radio Traffic Center, I'm Brendan Lang, eastbound on the 401, approaching Nielsen in the Express. The right lane is blocked now because of a stalled vehicle. Southbound 404, approaching Steeles, the second lane from the right shut down with a stalled tractor trailer. And eastbound on the QEW at Burl Oak, the HOV lane has been taken up, and this is because of a collision. 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
17: 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And Sportsnet, a reminder, we'll be doing a little Blue Jays talk tonight following the game. Down at the ballpark. Bark, you coming down?
16: Ah, I might.
17: 7:07 will be the first pitch. Seth Lugo on the mound for the Royals.
16: What?
17: Max Scherzer for the Blue Jays. Again, if you missed the news, Shane Bieber has been put in the IL with a shoulder injury. No, I've not seen anything yet from Ben or anybody who's down at the Rogers Center regarding the status of anybody else. We do know in the lineup today that George Springer and Alejandro Kirk are both not in the lineup. And again, we presume those are injury-related situations, certainly with George and, you know, possibly with Alejandro Kirk. Just as I mentioned, there was the concern when he got hit in the
16: side, but
17: it was during kind of a warm-up swing, wasn't it? It wasn't an actual swing of the bat.
16: Oh, it was a swing.
17: Was it? I thought it was the back.
16: The worry about that, though, was he called John out. Like, it wasn't like they were...
17: It was Grisham or somebody, wasn't it?
16: Yeah, it was a lefty.
17: Yeah. So anyhow, we'll have to wait and see how that turns out. But it's never a good time to be shorthanded, but this is a run of games the Jays are starting where, you're playing teams that don't have a 500 record and teams that theoretically, at least, you know, you should be able to beat. They're either behind you or around you in the wild card race. But I did mention, and I will repeat though, the Royals are coming in having won 8 in a row. Now, four of those games were against the Athletics, but three were against the Tigers.
16: Yeah.
17: And as my friend Mr. Barker pointed out, they have they've been hitting
16: a lot.
17: For the Royals to finish with 81 wins, they would need to go 23-7 over the final 30 games.
16: Wow.
17: That's an interesting point. On this date last year, the Cleveland Guardians were 12.5 games behind the Tigers in the division.

0: before going 24-8 in their last 32 games to win the AL Central. So, I mean, there's that's kind of the hope just about everybody is hanging on to right now.
1: Yep.
0: Jeff Montgomery is a Royals TV pre- and post-game analyst. He's, of course, a three-time All-Star and led the American League in saves in 1993, tied with Dwayne Ward, and we're very appreciative of Jeff Montgomery joining us. Jeff, thanks so much for taking time out to talk to us today. So the Royals have won 8 games in a row, obviously looking to win their 9th tonight. What in your mind has sparked this turnaround? I mean, as Kevin said, they have some guys that have been hitting pretty well over that span. But is there a certain game or a certain player that kind of spurred this on?
2: Well, I don't know. First of all, thank you for having me on. But I'll look back at this entire season and try to put it in a nutshell. Basically, a lot of players offensively struggled early in the season. We had a lot of really good pitching performances from our starting rotation. Unfortunately, the bullpen really struggled early in the year. So a lot of games that the Royals probably felt like they should have won, they lost. And even when they did get the kind of hitting that they needed to win a baseball game, the bullpen had their struggles early in the season. So a lot of wasted games. And I'll just throw a couple numbers out there. Last season, if the Royals were leading after 8 innings, they were 73-0. They didn't lose any games. Only team in Major League Baseball last year that didn't lose a game when leading after 8 innings. This year so far, they've lost 8 games already when leading after 8 innings. So that really has kind of been a little bit of the story. The spark that you ask about, probably more than anything, is health-related. They got Vinny Pasquantino back healthy. He struggled early in the season. I haven't heard this officially, but I think he really tried to work hard to get out of his slump that he was in and end up injuring his right hand. And eventually he broke the hamate in his right hand. So he went on the IL, had the surgery, removed that bone, came back, and it probably pushed it a little bit coming back. And as a result, he was okay, but he wasn't himself. Went on the IL once again. He came back last Monday to start the most recent homestand in which Royals won all 7 games. And it was a big difference maker, getting Vinny Pasquantino back and healthy and being a type performer that he's been historically for the Royals. And then Bobby Witt Jr. as well, one of the best players in the game, obviously. He was having a good season, but he had some lower back issues. Went on the IL, and since coming back off the IL, he's been, again, one of the best players in baseball. So I think a lot of it was offensively oriented. Their struggles early, but they're starting to find ways to manufacture runs now. They're kind of playing within themselves more than I've seen over the early part of the season.
3: Jeff, you mentioned the way they've been playing at home. Can this carry over to on the road? The record is 22-44, as you well know, on the road. They've lost, what, 8 out of their last 10 on the road. I know they've won 8 in a row. I know they've been 9-1 in their last 10. But now they're going on the road and trying to win some baseball games. Can what you just said carry over to on the road where they're playing better, winning more games?
2: That's a good question. In my opinion, home and road in baseball doesn't have a huge, advantage like some of the other sports because there just aren't that many differences to me. However, extra inning games, obviously, I think the home team has a huge advantage, based on the way that this the place runners are now in the game. I don't know. That's a good question. But right now, everyone is seemingly playing their best baseball up and down the lineup. They're getting a lot of production from the top. They're getting a lot of production from the bottom. Their number 9 hitter, Kyle Isbell, is been really clutch, especially runners in scoring position this year. He's been really good. So they're just starting to kind of come together to me, playing what I'll call better team baseball. And there's no reason why playing at home to me would have any difference compared to being on the road. So we'll see. But you're right. The home record is significantly better than the road record. So we'll see how that plays out the rest of the season. 30 games left on the year. I think about half and half home and road.
3: Yeah. Tell people that have never seen, if they haven't ever seen Bobby Witt Jr. play, why he's so great.
2: Well, he's a player that has so many ways that he can help you win a baseball game. It may be with his legs by hitting a triple on a ball that is marginally

0: you know, for most players, a double. He can go in the hole and make that kind of that Derek Jeter-like play where he goes on the 5-6 hole, he leaps in the air, and he throws a strike to first base. He can hit the ball out of the ballpark. He can hit for average. He's got an incredible arm. He may throw a runner out on a gapper, runner trying to score from first on a double. I mean, he just has so many different ways that he can find to help you win baseball games. And I think those five tool players are few and far between, but Bobby Witt Jr. is just one of those guys that, to me, has the ability and just that special knack of rising to the occasion. When you need a big play, when you need a big hit, whatever it might be, he seems to always be in the position to make that happen. And that's the separator for me when you look at players who you want to have on your team that really can make a huge difference in the outcome of so many different baseball games.
1: What should we expect from Seth Lugo? I'm just looking at his season. I think this is but going to give the Royals game notes credit here. I find this hilarious. He started five games that have been decided in extra innings. And he's also started the highest scoring game of the year as well. The Royals are 13-13 in his starts. They've had a lead in 18 of his games. What's he been like this year, and how would you describe him as a pitcher?
0: Well, he hasn't been the consistent performer that he was for the most part in 2024. He was one of the best pitchers in baseball in 2024. Last year dealt with a few injury issues. This year he's been kind of up and down, but he's a guy that possesses nine different pitches. He throws some different arm angles, which really makes it more than nine different pitches. And he's a pro. I mean, he's one of those guys that really goes out and he has a plan. And he adjusts that plan from batter to batter, from inning to inning, from game to game. So he puts a lot of thought into his game. One of the highest spin rates in all of baseball on his curveball. So that to me is really the difference maker for him. When he lands that curveball where he wants to throw it, he's really good. When he's leaving the breaking ball in the strike zone, that's when he gets hurt. I mean, he's susceptible to the home run ball as a result of spinning the baseball so much and leaving those balls in that strike zone. So when he starts in the zone, finishing out of the zone, ahead in the count, he's really, really good. So that's the key that I think oftentimes that's what I look for from Seth Lugo. When he's throwing those strike the ball breaking balls and hitters are in those one and two counts, they have to protect against, you know, called strikes. They're chasing pitches out of the zone and he's doing really well. When he's behind in counts and hitters don't have to chase, he has his struggles.
2: Jeff, what kind of person is Salvador Perez? The person.
0: Salvador Perez is a very caring individual. He loves playing baseball. You'll never hardly ever see Salvador have a bad day. I mean, of the 162 games that guys report to the ballpark, almost every day you can count on a smile from Salvador Perez. And he's a captain for a reason. He's a great leader. He leads by example. And he just has all the things that you want, what you call a Hall of Fame type player. To be great person, great player, not the same player now that he was, say, 5 years ago, but he's still a very productive player.
2: Jeff, how do you think the front office at the end of the season, you know, say the Kansas City doesn't make the playoffs, how do you think they'll grade this year? You mentioned all the injuries and, you know, some guys kind of not having the year that people expected them to have, maybe because of injuries. How do you think the front office will assess that? And moving forward, what do you think the adjustments they need to make so this will never happen again?
0: Well, they need to me, they'll have to rebuild the bullpen. I mean, we have one of your former players, Nate Pearson, in the bullpen right now. There's a chance that he'll pitch in a high leverage situation if the Royals have a lead in the eighth or ninth inning against the Jays. I mean, he's, you know, they're trying to bring in as many healthy arms and experienced arms as he can to figure out exactly where they're going to be. But as a former relief pitcher myself, I say this frequently. You cannot win without a good bullpen. I mean, a good bullpen won't guarantee you're going to win, but a bad bullpen will guarantee that you're going to lose. And that's just the thing that they've experienced so much this season. It's been a difference during the second half of the season when they've got some new arms in there, some new faces. But I think the bullpen will be their starting point from a starting rotation standpoint. They're in decent shape. They've got three to four guys on this rotation right now that will likely be in the rotation on opening day of next year. There may be a signing or two that will affect that to some degree, But they've got a lot of

0: core players. They've got their third baseman, Mikel Garcia, who's injured now, signed up. They've got Bobby Witt Jr. signed up. They've got Vinny Pasquantino signed up. They just have a lot of known factors going into the offseason, but the pitching, as we know, is so important. So I know when the season started, the Royals felt like they had plenty of depth in the rotation and had four Tommy Johns from our starting rotation this year. So it just hasn't played out the way they hoped and expected it to be. So they'll have to make some adjustments there. But I think they're going to look at it and say it was a disappointing season based on what they felt like they had going into it. They had the injuries, yes, but they didn't play really good baseball even prior to those injuries. So as a result, I think it's been a very disappointing year overall.
1: Jeff, before we let you run, I want you to put your closer's hat on for a minute. I mean, the Blue Jays have had a lot of success with Louis Varland this year. And, you know, this was a situation where the Jays kind of went from, I mean, I don't know if I'd call it a closer by committee, but they were trying to figure out basically how to use Jeff Hoffman. And that essentially resulted in a closer by committee. And then, you know, they just kind of threw their arms up and said, look, hell with it. Let's give the ball to Louis because he's been pretty effective. How difficult is it for a guy to sort of, in maybe not in the middle of the season, but you know, 6 weeks into the season or so, suddenly go, wow, I'm the closer. And there's no doubt now. I'm getting the ball in the ninth.
0: Well, I think every relief pitcher should aspire to be the ninth inning guy. I mean, you want to be the guy that the manager has the most trust in a game that you feel like you're three outs away from winning. And some guys do it in totally different fashion than others. Some guys are, you know, multi-pitch guys that mix it up and find ways to have success without the velocity. And I honestly think you're going to see more and more of that as we move forward in baseball because of the injuries that we see from all the power in baseball. All the, you know, the velocity is so king in baseball right now, but so many injuries as a result of that. So I think you're going to see more and more teams that are going to start to focus on, let's give me a pitcher that knows how to pitch. He may not be a, you know, nine pitch, three strikeout candidate, but he's a guy that knows how to pitch. He can get us out, and he's also going to be around to give me 65 to 70 games during the course of the year because I don't have to worry about him blowing his arm out. Mm-hmm.
1: Jeff, really good of you to join us. Thanks, man. Thanks, Jeff. So much. Great stuff.
2: Awesome.
1: Be
2: Thank
1: well.
2: Thank you.
0: Okay, take care, guys. Thanks for having me again.
2: See you, buddy. Bye.
1: Jeff Montgomery is the Royals TV pre- and post-game analyst. A three-time All-Star, 92, 93, 96.
2: Awesome.
1: And was tied with Dwayne Ward, the late Dwayne Ward, in 1993 for American League saves leader. They are, I hadn't realized they had four Tommy Johns.
2: That's crazy.
1: Didn't realize that,
2: man.
1: But yeah.
2: I mean, maybe they need to dig in what they're doing off the field.
1: Well,
2: I mean, that's a bit much.
1: Yeah, you know, I mean, the thing about the Royals is they're usually a very efficient organization when it comes to things like that.
2: Mm-hmm.
1: To me, they're one of those teams that, you know, I wouldn't be surprised if next year they're very much in the picture in that division again. Like it wouldn't surprise me.
2: Yeah, but I wouldn't be surprised either if they were there at this year too. It's that kind of thing.
1: I don't think I would. Yeah, you made a point. They have a lot of heavy lifting to do with their bullpen.
2: Yeah,
1: but man, that lineup just based on what they've done lately, and mm-hmm. and you know, the fact it's just, you know, this is not meant as a criticism as Vladdy. But it is amazing how when your star player performs like a star player, just how easier things are.
2: Uh-huh.
1: Right? Like Bobby Witt Jr. comes up. I mean, we were just talking about this. You know, you look at WAR. I mean, he's missed time in the IL. He's behind only PCA and Shohei Ohtani.
2: Yeah.
1: He is easily... top five player in baseball, I think he's
2: absolutely.
1: I mean, I put Judge there.
2: Uh-huh.
1: You have to put PCA there this year. You have to put Ohtani there. And Bobby Witt. I mean, yeah. You know, there are other guys who are kind of around there, but Man, I mean, if you asked me to pick a player, honest to God, if we take Ohtani off the table and you said to me, you can pick a player right now to start your franchise with, I'm going with Bob.

0: the 30-plus triples. I mean, I know he's only got one triple this year. I'm sure that has something to do with the back and the running. And, you know, he's trying not to hurt himself again. So he's real, you know, hesitant about, you know, turning that double into a triple. It's that kind of thing. So I'm sure he's a little hesitant when it comes to that. But, man, just, you know, what he does both sides of the ball, just he draws attention every time he's on the field, which is a big deal. And I think your point's well made. Just, you know, kind of what the Jays have been through all year, just, you know, all the conversation around that and just how they've tried to, I mean, just run out of ways to you know, try and combat it.
1: And, you know,
0: it is what it is
1: here's
0: now.
1: Here's the thing as well. For a lot of the year, we were talking about, like, it wasn't just Vladdy, right? I mean, the question was, what the hell's happened to guys? What's wrong with Fernando Tatis Jr.? Well, that question has been answered.
0: Made adjustments.
1: Cal Raleigh, where'd he go?
0: Made some adjustments.
1: Made some adjustments, but like you, I think maybe you kind of put an asterisk. So the guy's a catcher, and, you know, I mean.
0: Well, yeah, he had oblique problems, and then he went 0 for 38.
1: Yes.
0: So you had the mental grind because he tried to come back a little too early. I'm not making excuses for him. He's
1: no,
0: a big leaguer.
1: I guess but what now I'm you saying know why. Is now this really sticks out.
0: Between, you know, all the, this you could really throw Bobby Witt out. In there with the injury that he went through with the back thing and you know, off to the slow start, not having the extra base hits. Like, you can point the finger, Jose Ramirez with the Guardians. Like, the hand-made ball. Like, you can point the finger at why. Can you point the finger at why with this? That's the thing, right? Yeah. Is I'm sure they probably have a decent idea what's going on because they're closer to it and have more conversations. But, man, like, from afar, do you think does it look like he has any idea how to fix it? You would have thought he'd have fixed it already. So that's, going forward, that's a big deal, I would think.
1: A reminder, we will be joined by Buck Martinez at the bottom of the hour. And, well, if you think you have a Buck Martinez home run call in you, we're going to give you a chance to celebrate his Hall of Excellence induction by stepping into the broadcast booth yourself. Starting at 9 a.m. on Saturday, outside of Gate 10, you can visit the Rogers broadcast desk at the Rogers Center, and you can step into the shoes of a Blue Jays broadcasting legend. You get behind the mic. You can recreate iconic home run calls. You can make a highlight of your own. Again, this is outside Gate 10, starting at 9 a.m. on Saturday, and no game ticket is required. So if you're downtown, there's your chance to get involved in that. And again, Buck will be honored as with an induction into the new Hall of Excellence at the Rogers Center that is replacing the level of excellence. And it's going to be a lot of fun to talk to Buck.
0: Mm-hmm.
1: You know, we saw the reports in the Toronto Sun and Sportsnet. He's feeling a lot better.
0: Absolutely.
1: Seems to have, you know, beaten the cancer.
0: Mm-hmm.
1: And we're it's going to be great to talk to Buck. It's going to be great to see him this week as well. So Ben Nicholson-Smith joins us at 5 o'clock. Buck Martinez as well. It's Blair and Barker on Sportsnet 590 Fan Sportsnet.

0: the 680 News Radio Traffic Center. I'm Brendan Lay. Eastbound 401 approaching Nielsen in the Express. The right lane is blocked with a stalled vehicle. A tow truck is there. Delays right now from Dixie alternating between the Express and Collectors. Westbound 401, just volume delays right now. 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
12: Oh, boy.
11: More abuse going on here.
12: Well, I mean, Mark Boffel, a lot of name calling in here.
11: Well, it's you two.
12: And that's like, not true.
11: Casting dogs.
12: You two ganged up on me.
11: Well. I mean.
12: You know, get my.
11: Worried about a Department of Justice investigation.
12: Oh, boy.
11: Anyhow.
12: Anywho.
11: Yeah.
12: That happened.
11: I mean, the whole Bieber thing has just sucked the life out of this, hasn't it?
12: That hasn't helped. That hasn't helped, because now you're hanging your hat on what? 1 through 9, boy.
11: I'm not going to need candles in here. We're going to need a flame-broiled barbecue or something in here to...
12: Yeah.
11: Anyhow, 7:07 is the first pitch tonight. The Jays opening their 3-game series against the Kansas City Royals. The news today, no bueno for the Blue Jays. Shane Bieber going on the IL with a terrace major injury, which is a shoulder injury. Ben Nicholson-Smith just tweeting out that he won't be thrown for 2 weeks and that the Jays are hopeful that he will be back to pitch in the 2026 season. Let's bring in the man himself, Ben Nicholson-Smith, joining us from the Rogers Center. Well, that was a nice bit of optimistic ex-work on your part, BNS.
13: I made the day better. I guess, yeah.
5: Well, I don't know how much better I really made things with that, but.

0: Yeah, it's obviously a tough one for the Jays to learn that Shane Bieber is going to be down for at least a few weeks. I mean, this definitely could be season ending, depending on just how long it takes for him to ramp up afterwards. So in the meantime, they got to find solutions. As you guys know, it's like, this is it. They need it to be probably SWR tomorrow, Eric Geddy on Thursday, whoa, Jameson Taillon maybe coming back against the Guardians next week. Right. Like, they need all those guys to make this work.
1: I mean, I've heard of all hands on deck. Do we have any idea when this happened or how it happened? I mean, I thought Shane Bieber looked pretty good his last couple of starts.
0: Yeah, he looked great. My understanding is on Sunday at Yankee Stadium, he was throwing his normal bullpen session, and then at that point felt something in the shoulder, and then decided, okay, this is clearly not going to be productive to try to pitch through this. So I think it was just on Sunday.
2: Okay, so I saw that happened, and then I saw the lineup, and Kirky's not in it. Why is Kirky not playing today?
0: So what John Schneider said about that one is that they wanted to load up the lefties against Lugo, and so Valenzuela gives them that extra lefty. Jesus Sanchez in for Springer gives them that extra lefty to try to take advantage of his platoon splits. Then he said, okay, we're going to ride Kirk a lot in the course of the next 6 days, which clearly, I mean, they have to. He's hitting .370 this month. He's been incredible. So my understanding is he's available off the bench. This is like one day.
1: So it's not injury related. Yeah, yeah. It had nothing to do with getting whacked in the
2: okay, good.
1: Mask. Good.
2: Yeah.
0: Yeah.
2: Okay, same with Springer. Is there something going on with Springer? Why is Springer not playing?
0: My understanding there is, again, they would just want to stack the lefties. So you get Jesus Sanchez in there. And, of course, you know, heading to the ballpark today, I'm thinking, there's no way they put Jesus Sanchez in the outfield, is there, after what happened last time? And, of course, he's in there at DH. So they'll have a very strong outfield of Miles Straw, Nathan Lucas, Brett Bateman in there to support Max Scherzer. And, look, I mean, Scherzer is a guy that they really need a lot from in the course of this next month. He's front and center in everything they're trying to do.
1: Now, they do have some off days scattered here and there. And I'm just reading something you tweeted out. So I probably don't even need to ask if they've given any thought going to a four-man rotation, because I'm reading they're not currently planning to use off days to go to a four-man rotation. So, Kevin, you ask the next question, because that was really completely unnecessary.
2: Okay, Ben, do you think they have any idea? Because they got to score more runs. Now with the Bieber thing, now trying to piece it together in their rotation. I mean, they've thrown a lot of the dude's arms off in the pen. We all know who the eighth and ninth inning guys are. I'm sure they're going to abuse those as much as they can going down the stretch here. How do they score more runs? And I think this is the question. Do they have any answers for that?
0: I have yet to hear them. I have yet to arrive at them myself. I don't know. I mean, I really don't. I think that, you know, as well as they have played in August, and like, give them credit, they're winning games. That's what counts. They're winning games. But it's not like they're overpowering everyone. It's not like they're hitting three homers a night. So, you know, they need to find some solutions offensively. And that's the most obvious thing in the world. We've been saying it all year. You look at the numbers, and they're bottom of the league in the important categories. Like, you know, it's not rocket science. It's runs. It's on base percentage. It's home runs. They're not doing those things that you need to drive the offense. So I think Kirk is a part of that for sure. Other than that, I mean, of course, you know, we return to the Vladdy part of it. But I have yet to come up with satisfying answers on that front, despite the clear talent that he has.
1: What do you think they have in Brett Bateman?
0: I mean, I think it's a really, really good defensive profile. And we'll see what he can do offensively. I mean, what he's shown in the last few weeks, I think, shows, hey, when Brett Bateman's going well, he can be a really, really good player on a good team that's winning games. And so that's massive, because even when they acquired him a few weeks ago for Kevin Gausman, it was kind of like a big question as to what he could offer. I'm not expecting any significant power from Brett Bateman, but if he can go out there and OPS 650 with really good defense, that's a useful player. And that's, you know, if that's what he ends up being, I think that's someone who can really help this team.
2: Okay, now with the sense of urgency with no Bieber, I would think the Aaron Geddy start would be huge, right? And you know how Pete Walker is, right? It's the, let's let it play out. Let's see what we got. Let's, you know, and then we'll sort of throw little small things at him to do differently in his next start. You think they're going to ramp that part of it up with the conversation, and maybe we'd see him look totally different

0: maybe the way he throws, how many he throws, when he throws them? Like, do you think any of that plays out?
1: I would tend to agree with you, Kevin, that it's almost like one step at a time. And it's okay. With Arrigetti, you know, it's start with throwing strikes. I mean, they know that he can miss bats. He's always gotten strikeouts in the major leagues. I think it's start with attacking. Start with trusting your stuff over the heart of the plate. And I think that for him, and even for Jose Soriano too, if there are bigger conversations to be had, I would guess those happen in the offseason, because in the case of Arrigetti, he's building up his workload and his pitch count too. So this is a guy who's coming off 61 pitches his last time out. So he gets to 75. There's the workload aspect. There's the playoff pressure. There's the new team. I anticipate that it'll be gradual, step by step with him.
2: Ben, I'm wondering if, taking it back to the pitching picture for a minute, if in a couple of weeks Shane Bieber isn't ready to go, given the way this organization has gone out and sort of looked at the in-season free agent market, do you think that they would still consider, I mean, if there is another arm out there, maybe adding another arm capable of starting?
1: Honestly, that's a great point, because they've done that so many times mm-hmm. in the last couple of years, and I could see them doing that. Almost reminiscent of Spencer Turnbull, which right. was, I think that was just last year, right? Yeah. It feels like a long time ago. But so I could see them just trying to fill in a gap, because at a certain point, you need innings. And of course, there are no trades. But if you find someone in free agency, mm-hmm. if you find someone on waivers, you can still do that part of the transaction.
2: Yeah.
1: Turn. Yeah. So, but even free agency too, like, I think anything would be on the table for them to just fill in some gaps if things don't progress with Tyone and with Bieber and with Yesavage the way they would ideally hope that they could.
0: Okay, I can't believe I'm going to ask you this question, but do you think Brendan Little is in the circle of trust?
1: I'm going to say not quite yet.
0: No.
1: yeah. I mean, what would you guys say to that one?
2: I'd say he has one toe in it.
0: But I would say they don't have a choice. That's where I'm at.
1: Right.
0: Yeah.
1: Yeah, that seems fair. Like, one toe in or in there out of necessity. Sure. Yeah, I think that's pretty fair. To me, the circle of trust is, you know, Flaherty, Fisher, Rogers, Barlands, and I feel like it ends there. Maybe I'm missing someone. Maybe Spencer Miles, the way he's pitched, honestly. Sure. So that might be five, which is pretty good, because there are a lot of times that, you know, you have a bullpen that might only have a couple guys in there. So for the Jays to have four or five, the bullpen's not the problem with this team, knock on wood.
2: Ben, when you look at the teams that are kind of around the Blue Jays and are jockeying for that wild card spot, who in particular do you have your eye on? Like, you know, we've spent all year waiting for the Seattle Mariners. Mm-hmm. I'm about to call uncle on that, although I see that the big dumper's starting to hit. But are there any of those teams you look at that think could conceivably go on the type of run where they just kind of render the whole thing, you know, moot?
1: I actually still do look at Seattle. Mm-hmm. And, you know, it's not necessarily a great time to be playing them if Cal Raleigh's heating up. And Cade Anderson, second big league start, I mean, at Rogers Center this weekend. They got Bryce Miller out of the rotation. They had to do that. He was really struggling.
2: Right.
1: George Kirby hasn't been very good, but they still have Gilbert and Wu and Anderson. And I think there's just strong enough pitching there that I would be worried about the Mariners. Mind you, they could win the West and render the whole thing
2: correct.
1: Kind of, you know, a moot point.
2: Yeah.
1: I look at Cleveland too. And again, Cleveland, like, I think they're 3.5 back right now of the White Sox. I actually still think Cleveland could take that division, but if they don't, and if the White Sox hold on, I'd be a little worried about the Guardians if I was the Jays. You know, you just look at, not only do they have some really good pitching with your Gavin Williams and with your Parker Messick, but their offense, I think, has gotten a little bit better, adding Joe Adell, adding Nate Lowe into that mix. Like, it's just a little deeper. So Cleveland would be a team that I'd be worried about too.
0: Yeah, I think the Rangers and the Astros, that kind of back and forth too, is not going to be a good thing for the Jays. Okay, I got a question to ask you. Not named Vladdy. Second most important offensive player in your mind, not named Vladdy, to go on, say, because this is just me. I think until they're at 500, you just can't. It's hard to take the Jays serious. Like, they got to win four in a row because they're four games under. For me, they're going to have to go on one of them because of the teams they're playing, an 8-2, 9-1 run. They're going to have to do it, I would think, with multiple guys. Not named Vladdy.

0: second most important offensive player in your mind is who?
1: I'm going to say Kirk, and which is, you know, note it goes back to our conversation before about him not being in there. And I get it. He can't play every single day. So, you know, you got to pick your spots where he's not going to play. But I just, this lineup hasn't had consistent offensive producers this season. So we could search for upside with an Okamoto or a Sanchez or a Springer. And yeah, if one of those guys were to go on a hot streak and hit 7 home runs between now and the end of the season, man, that would really change things. But brought a level of consistency ever since he's kind of found his rhythm in the last couple months that I think can be a driving force for them. And it's not ideal because not very much about this offense is ideal, but I would probably go to Kirk as that second guy.
0: Okay, one more quick question. Do you think that John's tired of answering the Vladdy question, where he hits in the order? Is it time to move him down? Like, you're around John. We talked to John on Friday. Occasionally I'll text and ask him what the heck he's doing. Why'd he do that? He'll you know, send me choice words. Like, that's the back and forth that I have. You're around him a lot
2: more. Several emojis.
0: Absolutely. You're around him a lot more than I am. And that is a big topic, right? It's like Lugo today. First inning, he gets hammered. OPS is pushing 900. You'd like to have your better hitter. That's why the Kirky thing today kind of doesn't make no sense to me. Like, you know, you'd rather have him hit in the first inning than somebody else. You think that conversation with John, is it just like, you guys see where I hit him. Stop asking. Is it there yet?
1: You know, I've actually been kind of, I've taken note this year of just how patient John Schneider has been with a lot of the conversation, a lot of the adversity the team has faced. Now, doesn't mean the Blue Jays have the record they want to have. I mean, it's still is what it is. They still struggled. They still had a challenging year. But I have noticed that he has deliberately, because I've talked to him about this too, like just from his standpoint, what it means to navigate a difficult season. And I think it's a deliberate choice to try to see the big picture, try to be as patient as he can. But I mean, along with that, I do think he's out of answers. I think he's said everything he has to say about Vladdy. And I'm sure you guys have too, right? Like, think about the calls and the backleg line and all the everyone reaching out and wanting to know your answers. It's like, at a certain point, like, I think everyone said what they have to say on Vladdy. And now it's like, what's going to happen? And I'm still curious to see what he can do in the course of these next 4 or 5 weeks. But I certainly don't have that much new to offer to the conversation.
0: I'm with you.
2: Dan, really good of you to join
0: great
2: us, man.
0: Stuff,
2: thanks
0: buddy.
2: So much. See you down at the park.
0: Yeah,
2: be well.
0: Fun, man. See you later.
1: Sounds good, guys. See you
2: take
1: soon.
2: Care.
0: Bye.
2: Ben Nicholson-Smith of Sportsnet.
0: That's a good answer,
2: and,
0: too.
2: Yeah. So, yeah, I asked Ben a question as I was staring at. I'm just scared to go on X, to be quite honest.
0: Then don't.
2: But I was going to ask him the question about the pitching question, and this then now Arden on X as well. So the Jays are going to run a bullpen game.
0: Tomorrow. Okay.
2: Simeon Woods Richardson will likely pitch bulk innings. Spencer Arrighetti will start on Thursday. That makes sense. As Ben mentioned, the hope is that Jameson Taillon will just need one rehab start to join the team or to rejoin the rotation. And there was also an update on Treya Savage. I know that John mentioned at some point that there was, you know, they were kind of hoping that they might be able to get Treya Savage back in.
0: Mm-hmm.
2: In September. Here it is. So he's playing catch up to 75 to 90 feet.
0: Yeah, I'm not rushing
2: in
0: that.
2: Florida. No, I that's what I was going to ask you.
0: No way. They're four under. The way they look offensively. Kind of the way now all of a sudden their rotation's a little all over the place. That's a lot. You know, like you're rushing a dude to get back that, you know, is trying to figure out how to navigate.
2: They're two under, by the way.
0: They're four under. The Blue Jays?
2: Oh, I'm sorry, four under. I was thinking of the wild. Okay, two back on the wild.
0: But they're four right. Under 500. Well, I mean, it's a,
2: no,
0: yeah,
2: it
0: I mean,
2: doesn't
0: I,
2: matter what they're under 500.
0: It does matter.
2: It's the record and where you are in the wild card race. You got to stop this 500 isn't, let's not talk about it. You may, 500 may be good enough to make the playoffs. So.
0: Okay. Well, they're four under. So it would mean they have to win four in a row to get to 500.
2: They don't have to win four in a
0: to
2: row.
0: To get to 500.
2: You can win.
0: Well, it's harder that
2: way. 5-1.
0: Well, yeah.
2: 6-2. You have to go 4-0.
0: Potato, potato.

0: kind of, you know, it's like, I'm asking the, jeez, I done forgot what I was talking about.
1: That's all right. Wasn't that important.
0: I don't think it was either.
2: You know what?
0: It had something to do with the offense.
2: Probably to do with Vladdy.
0: Nah, we're over that. Well, I mean, look, he's hitting third.
1: We do have John Schneider's media availability. Lots to talk about today between the lineup and, of course, with Shane Bieber's injury. So without further ado, here is the skipper of the Toronto Blue Jays, John Schneider.
3: He's got that painting. I guess that's the same painting that he gave you. It was in your, they must have taken it off the wall in your office. Tell us the story about that.
4: Yeah, I feel like I got robbed. You know, I got back from the road trip and it was gone. He did tell me, he warned me that it may be removed at some point, whether it was for something like this or if Kristen wanted it in their place. So it's been replaced temporarily with the scene from Wedding Crashers where Vince Vaughn says the painting was a gift, Todd, I'm taking it with me. So I'm going to hold him to it to where hopefully he replaces it, but definitely cool that it's gotten the attention it has, and I think Dylan's, you know, done the right thing and kind of, you know, shared his artwork with the entire city.
3: I know you've told the story a million times, but how did it come about that he gets
4: you? Yeah, so when we signed him initially, you know, you do your homework and you kind of get to know guys a little bit, and one of the things we knew he liked to do was paint, and I said, you have to paint something for my office. You know, that'd be great to have a little, you know, first of 7-year deal here and have a little bit of a reminder of your creative side of my office. And he, I didn't think he would do it. And he says that it's his finest work. There were plenty of days where he would come in and just kind of stare at it and admire his work. And, you know, sadly not there anymore, but he held his part of the bargain up by painting one for me, and hopefully he replaces it with a nicer one.
3: What happened to Shane Bieber?
4: Yeah, hit the IL, obviously. Had some shoulder discomfort throwing his pen in New York, and got an MRI when we got back here Sunday night that showed a mild to moderate injury to his teres major. So unfortunate, definitely, timing-wise for him, for us, especially with the way he's throwing the ball. Not something that he or we expected. And he'll be down from throwing for a couple weeks and kind of go from there. Yeah, yeah, absolutely. You know, I think that Shane's been through a lot this year with the, you know, with recovering from the, you know, the workload last year and coming off Tommy John. So he's, you know, back into work mode, trying to get this thing healed up as fast as he can.
3: Is there anything like acute
4: cause? No, no. I think it was, again, I think just kind of felt a little bit cranky. We didn't know if it was kind of an early day side on a Sunday, and really more precautionary to get it checked out. And then, you know, unfortunate that it showed a little something there. Yeah. Yeah, it's been weird. You know, it's been it's definitely been challenging for the guys, right, mentally and physically, and it's challenging to kind of, you know, cover those innings, whether it's with a bullpen day like we'll be tomorrow, or bringing some guys up or bringing new guys in. It's definitely been a weird year in terms of injuries, and especially when it's on the mound and a guy that's been throwing really well for us. A little bit more frustrating, yeah.
3: Jameson Taillon was up to the bullpen the other day.
4: Yep. He's going to throw another one, I believe, tomorrow, and then he's going to get into Buffalo game action on Friday, shooting for about 50 pitches there and go from there.
3: So could he fit this spot rotation going forward?
4: I think so. I think if he feels good physically, if he gets to the pitch count we want to, and if he feels like he's ready to come, you know, compete at this level, yeah. So you always want to do what's right by the player first and foremost, and, you know, he's well aware of the situation with Biebs, so hopefully it's a good one on Friday.
3: Spencer getting a straight start?
4: Yeah, he'll be, yep, he'll be on Thursday here starting, yep. Yeah, I think so, you know, 75-80. You know, he was feeling, you know, foot good and everything else good after the outing in New York, so can push the pitch count a little bit, yeah. Jimmy had surgery, thoracic outlet, on Thursday in Dallas. And then Trey's still at the complex. He's playing catch, I believe, 75, 90 feet. Knee's feeling better than expected. So he's going to continue to ramp up as quick as he can.
3: You have to get up to, like, 150 before the mound?
4: Yeah, I think so, 120, 150. And, you know, and again, he's another guy that's dealt with some adversity to start the year, so understands kind of where his arm needs to be to get off the mound.
5: Josh Smith came here for an MRI.
4: Yep. MRI was actually pretty good. And

0: And he's feeling good. So he's doing all activity today, running the bases. I believe he did that earlier, about 45 minutes ago. He'll do the same thing tomorrow, and then he's going to go to Buffalo 2 and play on Thursday and Friday.
1: There you go. That is the latest on the injury situation, particularly the pitching situation from John Schneider. And if you're wondering, the first question was about Dylan Cease. Had unveiled a painting at the Art Gallery of Ontario today. And Dylan takes his painting seriously, and all proceeds from the collection that he's put together will support the Art Gallery of Ontario's charity, their charitable mission to enrich lives through art and learning. So kudos to Dylan Cease.
2: Cool.
1: That's pretty cool.
2: That's awesome.
1: You get your stuff in the art gallery is pretty good.
2: Yeah, it's not bad.
1: Sign a 7-year contract, make a poop ton of money, maybe win a Cy Young Award and get your painting displayed in an art gallery, in the Art Gallery of Ontario. That's a pretty good year.
2: Yeah, I think the front office hit a home run with that dude. Just, you know, the way he talks, the way he acts, you know, the baton from Gosman to him. That's pretty good stuff, boy.
1: Yeah.
2: Leading your organization, being the face of your staff.
1: Speaking of Kevin Gausman, he had a pretty good game last night.
2: Yeah, fastball down, boy. I mean, that's an adjustment, that, right? Yeah. Just don't, you know, his velocity's consistent. I saw it, too. I watch him because I'm rooting for him.
1: He looked really.
2: He looked like he's probably might be the game one starter in the playoffs. That's how he looks.
1: I was just reading some of the conversation online in Chicago. I think he's, you know, one of the things. I mean, not take anything away from the Jays, but I just also realize that, damn, the team plays good defense behind me, and they hit.
2: Oh, the Cubbies? Yeah. Oh, they hit, dude. They
1: hit.
2: Boy, that is nice. When they can do that, yeah, I can attack the zone.
1: So he looked, and I was, yeah, he didn't look good. I was watching it on and off because he'd been kind of sort of okay, but
2: well, I mean, that's early on, right? He's trying to justify the trade.
1: Yeah.
2: You're going to a team that's fighting to beat the Dodgers. You don't want to be the best team in the National League. You know, there's rumblings that he'd be the game one starter. Yep. Like, there's expectations
1: right? He looked like it last night.
2: Well, he's very rotational. When he struggles, he's very rotational, right? When he lifts his leg, he rotates too much. He loses track of sort of direction and where he wants the ball to end up. You can tell locating. He was unpredictable with the split finger down. Like, when he's tunneling that thing, you can't tell the difference between the two. And he's got the little extra gear on the velocity.
1: Yeah, he's got that. He's got you, boy. He's got that back a little bit.
2: Oh, he's got you.
1: You know.
2: He's tagging the zone. And that, you know, just having PCA on your team, too. Yep. I mean, that dude's must watch, man. For me, he's the MVP of the National League.
1: I don't think there's any doubt.
2: Don't give me that starting 14 start. Don't give me that.
1: I don't think there's any doubt that he's the MVP.
2: I mean, you know, there's going to be doubts.
1: It's going to be one of the best contracts in baseball history, too.
2: I mean, he got a little crazy there. But
1: I mean,
2: it's a pretty good deal for the Cubbies. I'm not lying to you.
1: That's what I'm saying.
2: But yeah, what are you signing, 150? 150, though.
1: That's
2: not a lot.
1: That's what I'm saying.
2: Yeah, it's not a lot.
1: The Cubs may have hit it out of the park.
2: Boy, playing center the way he does, leading off, are you kidding me?
1: As we mentioned, Buck Martinez will be inducted into the new Hall of Excellence at the Rogers Center on Saturday. It's always great to talk to Buck Martinez, and he'll join us next. It's Blair and Barker on Sportsnet 590, The Fan and Sportsnet.
3: From the 680 News Radio Traffic Center, I'm Brendan Lang. Eastbound on the QEW east of Burl Oak, stall tractor trailer off onto the right shoulder. It's affecting the northbound Burl Oak ramp to the eastbound QEW, where the left lane is closed with emergency vehicles there. Northbound 427 on the ramp to Highway 7, the two left lanes are blocked with a stalled car. And reports of debris on the eastbound 407 in the two center lanes approaching Dixie. There's no shortcut for saving time, but saving money is simple. 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

0: All right, welcome back to Blair and Barker. 7:07 will be the first pitch tonight. The Kansas City Royals and Jays start their three-game series at the Rogers Center. You're looking at me.
1: Yeah. You know, it's funny because whenever you said welcome back to Blair and Barker, I was on the train the other day. Some person walked by and said, "Hey, Blair, how you doing?" It's like, oh, wow. I was like, what? How dare you? That's cussing. How dare you say that to me? He did.
0: I mean, they put the name
1: on it. He looked right at me and said, "Hey, Blair, how you doing?"
0: Probably didn't intentionally.
1: I was like, you.
0: Probably didn't intentionally.
1: I don't think so.
0: As I mentioned, 7:07 will be the first pitch tonight as the Jays and Royals open their three-game series at the Rogers Center. Big homestand for the Blue Jays, three against the Royals, three against the Mariners. And we've talked. I mean, it's go time in terms of the
2: must win
0: wild card. In terms of the wild card race, well, I guess it could

0: could probably say it was go time a while ago, but it's always go
1: this
0: time.
1: Is the part of the schedule. It's right there.
0: Yeah. We're talking 30 games, right?
1: 30. 15 at home, 15 on the road.
0: Yeah. But it's also a big weekend as part of the Blue Jays' 50th season celebrations. The Hall of Excellence concourse display will be open, and Buck Martinez will be inducted during the unveiling ceremony on Saturday. And obviously, Buck Martinez, you think of, I would say, Mr. Blue Jay, between playing,
1: absolutely,
0: managing, and broadcasting, very much a part of
1: everything.
0: I don't know any other way to put it. He's graced our airwaves, our particular show, several mm-hmm. times, other shows in this station several times as well, and it's really fitting that he will be part of this particular celebration. And it's something that, like, I understand, the level of excellence was a thing, but the having something a little more tangible, a little more something you can walk by and look at and think about, as a means of celebrating the organization. I mean, Mark Shapiro and the folks at the Rogers Center have done a great job, whether it's the Joe Carter statue, just kind of giving the history of the team the prominence, the prominence it deserves. And it's kind of cool that it's happened now, because I think last year the run to the World Series really kind of widened the Blue Jays fan base. I mean, made it even more of a thing. So, and that is still, even though the results haven't been what people would want this year, the ballpark is still full. People are still coming out. Yep. So, it's good timing to have this set up. We're going to be joined, by the way, by Buck in a few minutes. But just thinking about Buck's career. 40 years. I forgot. He was a player from 81 to 86. He was a manager from 2001 to 2002. And then was a broadcaster from 87 to 2000 and 2010 to 2025. And, Buck is also, in addition to being very much a part of Canadian baseball scenery, a lot of people won't know. I mean, he's managed Team USA at the World Baseball Classic, hugely, hugely involved in the Major League Baseball Alumni Association. As a reporter, gosh, he had conversations with Buck about baseball labor, and he can talk about, the days of being in meetings with Donald Fehr, and just a treasure trove of insight and stories. And for me, the news this weekend in the Toronto Sun that he's feeling much better and cancer-free was news I've been waiting to hear all year, and I can safely say that 104% of the country's been waiting for that as well.
1: Yeah.
0: And we're very pleased to be joined without further ado right now by Buck Martinez. Buck, thanks so much for joining us today. We appreciate you making time. We look forward to this weekend. And I'll ask you the first very simple first question. I guess simple, but something, I got asked about today by half a dozen people, when I said that we were going to have you on. Very simple question, Buck. How you doing?
2: I'm doing great. I was all decked out for you guys on Zoom, and that didn't work out. So I was looking pretty good, too, I have to say. So now I'm feeling pretty good. I spent a lot of time in the gym, just working out on a lot of things. And, I'm doing great. I can't wait to see everybody this weekend. It's going to be fantastic.
1: We're glad you're doing well, Buck. Have you been watching baseball? How much you been watching? I know we saw you in Tampa Bay around the Jays, which was pretty cool. It was great to see. Just wondering.
0: It was great. They also played well that series.
1: Absolutely.
0: Too.
1: She should come all the time. But, how much involvement have you been sitting in front of the TV watching watching the Blue Jays.

0: and baseball.
1: You know, quite honestly, I haven't watched an awful lot. It was great to see him in St. Pete at the Trop and catch up with a lot of friends. But, you know, I haven't really sat down and watched a lot of games. I'm keeping track of everything. I'm watching where they are. I know they're two games out of the wild card. And, you know, I know if Vlady gets hot, they'll be in good shape. And their pitching's been great. Louis Varland's been phenomenal out of the pen. And, you know, Ernie's having another great year. But, I mean, like everybody, I'm scratching my head over Vlady. I mean, we never saw this coming. I'm sure he's beating his head against the wall every single day. But it's just one of those things that, you know, that's baseball. You know, Kevin, better than anybody, the ups and downs of baseball. But I never thought we'd see a year like this from Vlady.
2: Hey, you know, mm-hmm. Buck, I'm wondering, when you were playing, and, you know...
1: It was a long time ago now.
2: Well, it was a long time ago, but, you know... I was going to say, not as long for me as a lot of people because of my age too. So I can remember a little more of it. I'm wondering, when you played, like, did you envision a life in baseball beyond playing? Like, you know, in addition to managing, and in addition to broadcasting. I mean, I've mentioned you've been involved in the Alumni Association. You're very much a part of kind of that core group of baseball people that make the game run on a lot of levels. Did you always see that when you were a player? Did you always imagine that this was going to be, you were going to devote sort of the rest of your life to baseball in some fashion?
1: Jeff, not really. I never really thought of it that way. You know, I always thought I was going to be a ball player. And unfortunately for most of us, former players, you're a former player a lot longer than you were an active player, that's for sure. And as far as my involvement, yeah, I was a player rep. I was involved in a lot of negotiations. I was the president of BAT. I've been in the Alumni Association. A lot of things that are just natural that you do because you spent 17 years in the big leagues. But quite honestly, I didn't expect to be in baseball through 2025. I didn't know what I was going to do, but I certainly didn't realize the good fortune that I was looking forward to once I quit playing in 1986.
0: Buck, did you ever say, have you had a chance to sit down and think about sort of favorite moments when you're a player, a broadcaster? You know, you've done a lot. You've been in baseball forever. You know, I have my favorite moments. I still have them, you know, doing this show and the World Series last year, meeting my favorite player when I did play, having an opportunity to meet the players of today, which is pretty cool. Have you sat down, had a chance to look back and go, man, I remember this. How cool was that? Those favorite moments.
1: You know, Kevin, I think we all do that at different times. And a group of us got together a couple weeks ago and had lunch in Dunedin. And Dennis Holmberg and Daryl Knowles and Ken Carson, Garth Orange, myself, Tommy Craig, a bunch of guys just sitting around. And we did kind of that. We were talking about some of the times that we played against one another. And, of course, Garth and I had a lot of great memories of the 85 season and Bobby Cox and that whole generation. But I go back to 1976, the ALCS against the Yankees, when I was with Kansas City. Obviously, your first major league team is always very special to you. And we had been chasing down the Oakland A's for several years and finally won in 76 and then played the Yankees in the playoffs in 1976. And that was a great moment and a heartbreaking moment at the same time because Shambliss hit the home run in the bottom of the ninth to cut our path to the World Series down. So that was a great moment. You know, watching Dave Steeb pitch so well, so often, being involved with Roy Halladay when he was there, Carlos Delgado's four home run games, so many great moments that I was involved with, and certainly one of the best was during the World Series last year. As you mentioned, I didn't envision it as my last game broadcasting, but what a final game to work. Game 7 of that 25 World Series was pretty awesome. And yeah, we didn't get the outcome we wanted, but I think everybody believes that that's one of the best World Series we've ever seen. And that's a memory that will be with us forever.
2: Buck, I'm wondering, when you went from the Royals to the Blue Jays, I think we've talked about this a little bit in the past. And I think the Royals.

0: were kind of, and you can correct me if I'm wrong here, they were kind of one of the teams that the Blue Jays, I don't know if I'd say they patterned themselves after, but they were in some ways provided a bit of a template for the Blue Jays, did they not?
1: No question about it, Jeff. In fact, I thought the same thing, that the Royals and the Blue Jays were very similar. But I asked Pat Gillick about that. And I said, Pat, did you pattern yourself after the Royals? Because there were so many similarities, great farm system, great instruction, great athletes all over the field. And he said, no. He said, we patterned ourselves after the Dodgers, which makes a lot of sense.
0: Yeah,
1: and that's what he did. And you know, Pat was such a great baseball man that he, you know, he was all over the place. In fact, Pat and I had a connection in 1968 when I was drafted in the Rule 5 draft from Philadelphia to Houston, and he was an assistant GM at the time down there in Houston, and they drafted me and traded me the same day. I went from Philadelphia in the draft to Houston, and then traded to Kansas City the same day. So, yeah, we have ties that go a long way back. And, in fact, we're both from Northern California, so that's a little bit more of a tie that we have been linked together for a long time.
2: Buck, you've been around so many great players. I'm sure you've been on teams with great players having bad years. You kind of started this conversation with Vladdy, and, you know, we couldn't believe that, you know, he's had this kind of year. Organizationally, how do you think the organization with the Blue Jays, you know, the coaching staff, John, I think John's done a decent job, you know, of handling the ups and downs, you know, not moving him down. That's sort of been the topic, Buck, is, you know, why is he not hitting sixth or fifth or, you know, those kind of things. Organizationally, is there, you know, you've been around, you would know this better than anybody, I would think, because you've been a manager and, you know, you've been around baseball as long as you have. How do you, going forward, sort of fix this? If you're like, you know, I think we forget the human side of it. You know, we always talk about why you're rolling over to the third and the 0-for-3s with runners in scoring position. We forget the human side of it. How's the organization, the coaching staff, handled that with Vladdy going forward in your mind?
1: Kevin, that's a great point. And, you know, you live the life. You understand that those people that are booing you every single night because you're having an off season don't understand that you're down more than they're down. You're fighting yourself more than anybody. And that is one of the things that, you know, we all have to deal with, the ups and downs. You can't get too excited with the hot streaks, and you can't get too down with the cold streaks. I saw Vladdy in St. Pete, and to me, he looked the same. He's been so supportive. And you know what? We've seen a lot of superstars crawl into a corner when they're having a bad year. Vladdy has been front and center all season long. He's been there for his teammates. He's been there for his coaching staff. And you know he's working his ass off trying to get back to where he was last year at this time. And, you know, I wouldn't put it past him to get on a hot streak. You know, Cal Raleigh's having the same type of season. And he hit 3 home runs in the game last night. So maybe he's turning things on, which is bad news because they're going to be there this weekend. But Vladdy's capable of doing that. We have seen him lead this team and carry this team single-handedly. And hopefully that's going to come. But as far as the organization handling it, they know Vladdy as well as anybody. They committed that beautiful contract to the person, understanding that he was going to fight his way through whatever downturns come his way. And I think he's maintained his personality. I believe he's maintained the status of a great teammate. And I just think it's one of those seasons that can be salvaged with a late season surge. And if they can get into the postseason, we all know what he's capable of doing on the big stage.
0: Buck, listen, it's really great to talk to you again.
2: Yeah, we miss you.
0: We miss you, and I'm looking forward to seeing you this weekend.
2: Absolutely.
0: Have a great time. Travel safely and be well.
2: Yeah, thanks for coming on,
1: Buck.
2: Thank
1: you very much. I miss you guys, too. I look forward to seeing y'all.
2: Okay. Can't wait.
0: Be well, Buck.
2: See you soon, buddy.
0: Buck Martinez.
2: Awesome.
0: Says in my sheet, Blue Jays legend, which is about the best way to put a player manager.
2: It's the Godfather. Yeah. I always tell the same story. Sort of when I first got into this, I was hanging out with Buck at the field, and I was walking from where we have dinner. I guess it's dinner. Yeah, we were having dinner. I guess that's called the lunchroom. Well, we call it whatever. We were having dinner there, and I was sitting at the same place he was, and I was walking. You know that little tunnel that we walked to the, you know, where they were going to broadcast, because he broadcasts above the radio booth. So we were walking together, and these fans walked by, and these fans had no idea who I was. You know, I'd just gotten started in this thing, and Buck, you know, they were, oh, look at Buck. You know, it's so cool to talk to Buck. And

0: I never will forget that sort of the first thing out of Buck's mouth was, hey, do you guys know who Kevin Barker is? I just want to introduce you. You know, he's working on the radio. He didn't say up and comer, but you could tell he was trying to push, kind of just wanting to get my name out there. He didn't have to do that, and he did it, and I never will forget that. And that's, I got tremendous time for Buck, and I'm like a kid in a candy store. I know you are too. Just the stories of when he starts telling them and people just stop what they're doing. They can't wait to just sit there and listen to what he has to say. It's the coolest dude alive, man. It's just, you know, it's the right thing for the Blue Jays to do, to put him where they're putting him and just make such a big deal out of it. And
1: I mean,
0: he's the godfather in my mind.
1: Yeah, a couple of things I think about with Buck. The first thing is I noticed that when he meets somebody for the first time, shakes your hand,
0: yep,
1: says Buck Martinez in that voice, like he always, you want to go out, I know who you are, but I mean, he always does that.
2: Yep.
1: And it's something that I try to do, just something I notice, something a lot of people don't do, but it's like that whole sort of
0: takes the nerves away.
1: Exactly.
0: Yeah.
1: And you know, and the other time it was, oddly enough, it was during, it was the day when baseball shut down because of COVID. And I think Hazel was there. A bunch of us had lunch at that, at the home plate diner, the diner across. We'd gone to the ballpark.
0: Oh, and Dunedin. Course,
1: the ballpark was closed and Mark did his media avail.
0: Yeah.
1: But it was Brunt, myself, I think it was Hazel, and Buck was there. And it was just, we were just kind of having lunch. And I remember that one of us had one of our laptops out, and we were watching the news as we were eating lunch and everything. It was just kind of, it was one of those like moments where you kind of go, you know, boy, stuff's really going to change. You know, you didn't know where it was going to end up, but it was just kind of hearing Buck talk about things. You know, Buck is a good person to talk to about
0: everything.
1: Everything.
0: Yep.
1: And I've always kind of, and it's funny because I remember saying to Brent, you know what, because we didn't know what was going on. I mean, we were trying to find a place to do our show that afternoon at that point in time. I just remember saying to Brent, you know what, I feel better because I just spent an hour and a half with, I don't know what's going to happen tomorrow. I mean, I'm going to be in a plane probably getting the hell back to Toronto. I kind of felt a little better because he'd spent some time around Buck.
0: Yeah.
1: And that is,
0: he had a little time for everybody, which is kind
1: of
0: cool.
1: One of his real strengths is you came away thinking, one, I learned more about baseball.
0: Yeah.
1: And two, you just felt a little better because you'd spent time with someone who made you feel as if you had their undivided attention.
0: Yeah, that's well said.
1: And and it's just,
0: and I got
1: it. It's like, and
0: yeah. He's always taking care of Hazel too, and you know, never will. I can't thank him enough for that. Like on the road, Hazel never paid for anything. You didn't have to do that. Like it was, he was always looking out for her, which is a big deal too. So he's a heck of a dude, man. It just, you know, it's these times that, you know, Joe's done a heck of a job, and Caleb's done a heck of a job.

0: he, I mean, we had a conversation one day just about the Players Association. Mm-hmm. And I know, I mean, the baseball labor isn't for everybody. When I was starting to cover baseball, it was a thing because they were always striking or having mm-hmm. lockouts. But man, just hearing him talk about, you know, walking out of meetings with, you know, negotiators for the owners and for, and for the players and just the lessons that he was taught. And it's just the sessions he was involved in.
1: Yeah.
0: You really think, man, this guy not only is an important part of Blue Jay history, but I mean, he's a treasure trove of baseball history.
2: Yeah, I think that's a really good point that the 18-year-old would know who Buck Martinez is just like the 42-year-old. Like, he's just been in baseball for that long and added that much to it. He's Captain Cool, man.
0: I was thinking last year in Game 7.
2: Awesome stuff.
0: Game 7, the you think of these things right after it's over, and I'm going, man, it would have been great, you know, it would have been great for Vladdy and Bo to get that World Series, and I thought it would be great for Don Mattingly to get that ring. Yeah. It would have been nice for Buck to get
2: that. Yeah, absolutely.
0: Too, you know?
2: No doubt. Yeah, he's just a cool dude.
0: Anyhow.
2: Yeah. That's so cool he came on.
0: Yeah.
2: Yeah, that's awesome.
0: And again, that's Saturday. And I'm going to remind you, because I've still got time, because I really love this initiative from Sportsnet. We're celebrating Buck Martinez's Hall of Excellence induction by giving you the chance to step into the broadcast booth yourself. And again, starting at 9 a.m. on Saturday. And you don't need a ticket to do this. Great if you're going to the game, but you don't need a ticket if you want to do this. Starting at 9 a.m. on Saturday, the Rogers broadcast desk outside of Gate 10 will be open, and it'll allow you to get behind the mic to recreate iconic home run calls and maybe even make a highlight of your own. And again, this is at the Rogers Center outside Gate 10. No game ticket required. So if you're downtown, whatever the reason is, you get a chance to get into a broadcast booth and see if you can do a Buck Martinez home run call.
2: Good luck. We're tough.
0: See if you can do the get up ball, get up, get out of here.
2: Oh, yeah, that's pretty
0: awesome.
2: Which
0: I love.
2: I do too. I love it. I do too. It's tremendous stuff.
0: Yeah.
2: Yeah.
0: And it's, I miss it.
2: I do.
0: Well said. I miss it.
2: Well said.
0: Not just because Vladdy hasn't done it enough this year.
2: Really?
0: Anyhow.
2: Really?
0: That's it for us. We'll be along following the game tonight doing Blue Jays talk. 7:07 will be the first pitch from the Rogers Center. Thanks for joining us. We'll chat later tonight, and for sure, we'll chat tomorrow as well.

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1: What's up? 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
4: From the 680 News Radio Traffic Center, I'm Brendan Lang. Westbound 401 west of Victoria Park in the collectors, two right lanes blocked because of a collision. The northbound Victoria Park ramp to the westbound 401 has been shut down because of that same crash as well. Northbound 400 at Finch, the third lane from the left is closed with a stalled truck. And the southbound Guelph line ramp to the westbound QEW partially blocked, and this is with a stalled vehicle as well. Did you know a cyclist struck at 50 kilometers per hour has only a 1 in 10 chance of survival? Look out, toronto.ca/watchforbikes.
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13: Welcome into the Fan Pregame here on Sportsnet. 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Ailish and Justin with you for the next hour ahead of the Jays starting their series against the Kansas City Royals. But off some unfortunate news. Okay, I'm starting to think that my return has...
14: No, don't do that.
13: Okay.
14: Don't connect yourself to this.
13: Well, Shane Bieber on the IL after we praised him all day yesterday for one of the reasons of my little short list of why things turned around while I was out east.
14: Yeah.
13: Yikes.
14: Yeah, not good. Being shut down for a couple of weeks means a lot of things, I suppose, for the Blue Jays and their starting rotation in particular. But I guess piling on, compounding the issue. It's a bad night in the out-of-town scoreboard last night. Rangers, Guardians, Twins, and Mariners all win. So the pressure continues to mount on the Toronto Blue Jays.
13: It does. It'll be Max Scherzer tonight. But we talked about this week being a thriving week.
14: It might be surviving now.
13: We might move from thriving back to surviving. So... it's unfortunate. At 6:30, we're going to do a little fantasy football talk. So those that have their fantasy football drafts coming up or have already done it, John Daigle of Establish the Run will join us. And we've got just a lot to go through because my draft is next week. Okay. Sportsnet 590 squad. I am picking third overall thanks to the Kings plate results.
14: Okay. And Luster? Did Luster win?
13: Luster won. Luster, first of all, was a one of one.

0: than like odds to win.
1: Yeah,
0: not
1: I heard
0: fair.
1: I heard there was a big favorite.
0: And Leicester won in like record time. It was pretty unfair.
1: Send Leicester to Saratoga. Let's get a bigger competition for Leicester. Is that a Canadian horse?
0: I don't know Leicester's birth certificate, but Leicester did win and did win very easily. But I came third, so happy about that. We'll talk more about fantasy football
1: at 6:30. I guess we'll ask you to pick it at number three.
0: Yeah, perfect. John Daigle at 6:30. Let's bring in our friend Rob Longley of the Toronto Sun. It's been a while since we've seen you. Rob, what's going on?
2: Hey, guys. Good to be with you. Love the Kings plate talk, by the way.
0: Yeah? That's awesome. You there?
2: No, I wasn't, but I covered a bunch of Queens plates earlier in my career, and it was always a fabulous day. And to see the Philly win the Kings plate was great.
0: That's how we decided our fantasy football order.
2: Love it.
0: So it's a fun and it's always perfectly timed in August to get your results. I was going to say we should ask you about the new PGA Tour Championship order as well. Maybe we'll leave that for the end.
1: Or the World Cup. You got the World Cup lanyard going. Yeah. It feels like it's
0: you've been doing a lot.
1: Summer for you.
2: It's been busy.
0: Yeah, it has been. But let's start with Shane Bieber on the IL. Like yesterday, I had been off for 2 weeks. We talked about some of the reasons why. Thought that the Blue Jays were doing so well, the Shane Bieber, not resurgence in a sense, but like just him being such an important part of this rotation. And then today on the IL for the next couple of weeks at least, like how big of a blow is it to the Blue Jays in their rotation, which has already had quite a few, I guess, unfortunate mishaps this year?
2: Yeah, it's a huge blow in so many ways, Ailish. And I think the worst part about it is that it seemed to come from nowhere. And it was a sort of one final kick to the gut that the team didn't need at this point, especially when things were going well for them, both as a team and especially with Shane Bieber in his previous two or three starts. You were really starting to think that, you know, that top of the rotation is shored up nicely. And all of a sudden he throws a bullpen in New York on the weekend and something goes on his shoulder. And, you know, the fact that it's a minimum of 2 weeks without even throwing, that makes you wonder if he'll even be back before the season's over. Obviously, the Jays are hopeful that he can recover, but more significantly in the moment is what do you do with this rotation? I mean, he was scheduled to get the ball here in game two of this three-game series against the Royals on Wednesday night, and now that's going to be a bullpen day. And it's just like, it seems like every time they start to get something going the right way, another injury happens. And this may be, you know, quite frankly, this may be one of the most significant ones that they've had all year. It's a blow that they didn't need, especially when, as you mentioned, things are starting to go pretty well for them over the last 3 weeks or so.
1: It's also a blow that Shane Bieber didn't need. I wouldn't even say up and down season, not really a season, I suppose. Mm-hmm. And really, it's been rocky since he was acquired by the Blue Jays and setting himself up. I think he hoped for a payday this offseason, despite what could be a turbulent offseason as well. Is this a bigger blow to Bieber than it is to the Blue Jays?
2: Yeah, I mean, you know, there was so much on the line for him, obviously, as a pending free agent. And, you know, we were starting to hear the talk over the last week or so is, you know, should the Jays be really looking into extending him at this point? Because he was finding that form that they really expected could make him a part of the front end of the rotation. And, you know, like any player who's in their walk to a free agent season, there's so much on the line for him. And, you know, I suspect that's part of the reason why he didn't rush back. Obviously, he had some injury concerns at the start of the season, but he wanted to make sure that everything was right when he finally got back into the rotation and got settled in. And he was showing signs of that. And he was going to make himself a lot of money. And now, you know, another hiccup and essentially parts of three seasons now that he's spent injured. It's definitely a blow to him, both financially and I think probably emotionally, because, you know, you could tell that he was really thriving on what he was able to do in his last couple outings.
1: Knowing what you know about the Blue Jays and how they operate and how they deal with starting pitchers, do you think this makes it more or less likely that he'll remain with the Blue Jays beyond this season? Because, yeah, if he just shoved for 8 weeks to close the season, surely there'd be a lot of competitors. Maybe the Blue Jays would be in on that, but now it feels more dice roll-y, and we've seen the Blue Jays throw the dice a few times. What do you think this means for the future of these two parties, if anything?
2: I think it'll be typical of the way the Blue Jays roll in the offseason, and they will be in on him. But will they be in on him in a serious enough fashion to sign him for the type of long-term deal that Shane Bieber is going to want? And it'll all depend on what other competitors are out there and trying to get him signed to

0: longer term deal. So yeah, they'll be interested, but it certainly will give them pause given his inability to stay healthy. Now this is unrelated to the previous injury that was a function of his recovery from the Tommy John surgery. So they'll monitor the situation. John Schneider said the MRI showed that the muscle strain was mild to moderate, which means that there is some significance to it. So yeah, do they want to spend a lot of money on a long-term deal for what could be damaged goods? It'll be interesting to see how that part of it unfolds, because there was so much optimism about what they're doing with the rotation when they got Jose Soriano, obviously, at the trade deadline, and you've got Dylan Cease at the top of it, and the prospect of having Shane Bieber as a third guy in there was, let's face it, quite enticing for them.
1: Looking at the probable pitchers for the rest of this week, I know John Schneider spoke a little bit earlier today. I wonder how you think they'll deal with a couple empty spots. Is there someone, a new face we might be seeing, or a way to maybe have some bullpen games throughout this week, which is an important week for some wins?
0: Yeah, it sounds Eilish like tomorrow is going to be a bullpen day, which is starting to become a regular part of the rotation now, bullpen day. And then Wednesday they're going to go with Spencer Arrighetti, it sounds like. He did get some work on the weekend in the bulk role, and I think he was up to 60 or 61 pitches, so he's got a little bit of build up to do yet, but he can give them at least ideally 5 innings in Thursday's game, and then you sort of reset and see what you can do from there. And John Schneider was asked today, given that there are a fair number of off days during the remainder of the season, if you start to look at a four-man rotation, but there's still 30 games to play. It's a little early to go down that road, I think. So they'll look at whatever options they can come up with, but there's not a whole lot of depth in Buffalo in terms of quality starting pitching. So it's going to be makeshift week to week, it sounds like, and a lot of hope that Spencer Arrighetti can sort of fill at least one of those roles, and that you have a maximum of one bullpen there.
2: Unfair to like put all the onus on one person, but does it feel like Max Scherzer has to kind of be great here down the stretch for the Blue Jays to pull this off?
0: That's a good point, Justin. I had this conversation with a couple of people because obviously he's been pitching pretty well lately too. And it's like, the last thing they can afford now is any injury. And a guy, who's the right arm is 42 years old now. Touch wood, he said this himself, that he's felt healthier this year than he has at any point over the last couple of seasons. But you really, really need him to keep it together, because one more loss of an arm from that rotation, it can be borderline catastrophic. So, yeah, all of a sudden, this series against the Kansas City Royals, which was supposed to be starting the soft part of the schedule coming in here, they're facing a team that's won 8 in a row, and you've got Max Scherzer who's got to sort of keep up the recent strong form that he's had. So, it'll be very interesting to see how he handles that tonight, and a lot of pressure from the Jays' perspective on. And him maintaining what he's done over the past month, because they can ill afford to have another arm go down or have a series of stutter steps and starts.
1: I know on Sunday, on Junior J Sunday, they have that pitching radar machine outside for the kids. They should allow adults to come and see their best shots, because we might need to recruit some fans for the rotation for the next little bit. So keep an eye out, Rob. Maybe you can scout some guys. Before this news today with Shane Bieber, we're maybe having more of an optimistic conversation. Maybe Blue Jays going 18-12 or 17-13. That felt like, okay, it could happen. It feels a bit more real. Like, where are you on just the amount of time left, the opponents, which are favorable for the Blue Jays, but the ability to make this a meaningful month?
0: It's very doable, right? It requires them to almost exactly repeat what they did in their last 30 games, which was 18-12. I think that's pretty much the minimum that you can expect would get you into the postseason. But I think the danger of it, or the worry of it, is that there really is no margin for error anymore. And I had this discussion on the field with John Schneider before batting practice. They're almost in a spot now where they cannot afford to be swept in a series. All the series that are remaining, the 10 of them, are all 3-game series. Sure, they could get swept in one of them and still be alive, but it feels like if that were to happen, that would be a real setback.

0: because you know, you look at all those teams clustered in the race for the final wild card spot, and you really have to figure that one of them or two of them are going to catch fire at something. So if you have a serious wobble yourself, you're almost going to play yourself out of it. So they've good on them for putting themselves in the position that they have against some really tough teams. You know, we were having this discussion 3 weeks ago. We wouldn't have expected them to be where they are today. But really, they, because of what they did in the previous months, they've left themselves precious little margin for error. And that starts tonight, you know, against a hot Royals team that is out of the playoff mix. And I talked to Schneider about this as well. And, you know, he acknowledged that teams like that are dangerous. You know, they're not necessarily playing for a playoff spot, but there's pride involved. There's future contracts. There's, they can play with a bit of abandon because what's another loss? If, you know, you can really take chances. And I think that's what's happened with the Royals in their recent run. They've played with that confidence and they come in here, let's face it, somewhat of a dangerous team.
1: Yeah, they're not the only AL team playing well. It feels like the Guardians can't lose. The Rangers are doing a lot of winning. 17, 18, Ailish asked you. I think it might take 20, and 20 is a tall task. Clearly, it's going to have to start.
0: It might.
1: Tonight. Oh, we got a couple more minutes with you at the very least. Okay, you've been covering this team for a bit. This Vladimir Guerrero Jr. season, I guess, was unexpected. In terms of like confounding, confusing, what's happening stories that you've covered with the Blue Jays? Where does Vlad in 2026 rank for you?
0: Well, I didn't have the heart to ask John Schneider if he forced Vladdy to watch Cal Raleigh on loop this morning after he hit his three home runs last night, because it makes you wonder if he can, you know, if he can snap out of it. No, to answer your question, Justin, it's confounding. Like it really is impossible to believe that he hasn't hit a home run out here in this ballpark, even with, you know, just closing his eyes and swinging at a baseball coming towards him one day, bad hitting ball and leaving the yard. It's just impossible to believe that the guy with that much power and that much talent and with such a, you know, throughout his life, like a natural swing hasn't hit one out. So now you have to go deeper into the why, and there are no real answers to it, but I think it's gone so far now that it's beyond, well beyond mechanical. There's obviously mechanical issues, and you talk to anybody who watches him play enough, they will point out some of them. Kevin Barker's been good about this all season. But I think now it's deeply rooted in between the years. You know, it's very much a confidence issue. It's very much, it's almost like he's resigned to the fact that it's going to take something in the off season to reset. And then, you know, that's going to be a big storyline too. When this season is over, however long it goes, how does he approach his off season? How does he sort of get himself back on track? Because they can't have another season like this. But in the interim, you know, 30 very important ball games, even getting some contributions from Vlad Guerrero Jr. would be so much, so huge for this team in so many ways. The obvious being, you know, they score runs, which has been an issue for a large chunk of the season. But also, I think if Vladdy were suddenly to start hitting, I think that the reaction from his teammates would be significant. You know, I think it would be a very welcome jolt of confidence at a critical time in the season. But you know, I'm not one of these guys that has been saying all season that he's one swing away, because you know that tune got old months ago, and I just don't see it. That's not to say that he can't hit one out tonight and he can't find something, but there's been no real sustained signs that he's been able to do that and capable of doing that. And it's, you know, I feel for him because it's not a lack of effort and it's not a lack of concern and dedication to this team. And it must be, you know, incredibly frustrating for him to have to live through it.
2: Yeah, you know, when Vladdy was out of the lineup and Alejandro Kirk was kind of lifting a little bit of the offensive threat, yeah. I thought that it didn't make you not think about it, but at least allowed the Blue Jays to win some games and to give you a little something positive. But no Kirk in the lineup tonight, no Springer in the lineup tonight. Where are you with both of those players? I know Kirk got the bat in the head, so probably related to that. But where these two players might slot in after an off day to not be in there against the Kansas City Royals, where you kind of need them.
0: Yeah, Schneider tried to play that down a little bit. I think they're going to be careful with Kirk. Honestly, he's been on somewhat of a heater, but they don't want to overuse him. They don't want to wear him down. It's a tough balance for them, right? Because every game is critical now with just 30 remaining, but

0: you know, you're going to need them in the last 10 as much as you're going to need them in the next 10. So no doubt they're being cautionary after what happened on the weekend. And, you know, George, it's typical George Springer this time of year. That man, his body wears down. It's, you know, he goes all out throughout a 162 game season and it wears him down. And he's, you know, to his credit, he can play through a lot of stuff, but every once in a while he needs a bit of a break. And obviously Schneider is giving him that today and will spot him those occasions when he can. We're starting to see a little bit more of that with George, and you can see it visually in his at bats when there's he will occasionally wince. So I suspect that he's in a fair bit of pain at times, and you know they're just trying to hold him together. The veteran that he is, and the savvy veteran that he is, and the gamer that he is, he wants to be a part of it, but they've got to sort of manage him to the best of their ability to make sure that they get at least something out of him. And again, looking not just at the first 10 games of these final 30, but the last 10. Mm-hmm.
1: Did you end up getting any of the Dylan Cease limited edition AGO merch?
0: I did not, no.
1: It's a hot topic. It sold out pretty quick online.
0: There's a lot of people around the ballpark wearing the t-shirts today. Nice. It's funny. It's the artwork. I joke with people about this. It's like, it's basically his style of art is the style of my daughter, Amy Longley, when she was 5. It's almost exactly the same. But people love it, right? The flowers, the bright colors. Mm-hmm. It's a thing.
1: Yeah, it's very recognizable. That is Dylan Cease now. That's his style. A little bit like my niece, Grace, who's 3. But you know what? Like,
2: as long as he's painting the corners, let him paint.
1: That's,
2: okay?
1: I think that should be.
0: Oh, there's the line. Wow, there's the line right there.
1: He was holding on to that one. We're going to end on that, Rob. Really appreciate your time tonight. Good to see you. And I hope the rest of these couple weeks go well for the Blue Jays.
0: Yeah, it's going to be fun. It's going to be interesting. We're going to have meaningful September baseball.
1: That's what we
0: want. So it's going to be fun. Thanks, guys.
1: Thanks, Rob. That's Rob Longley of the Toronto Sun. Yeah, okay. So Dylan Cease, if you missed it, he's got this limited edition retail collection. You know, he's seen
2: now,
1: his paintings.
2: I thought you'd be the first in line for this.
1: You know,
2: you don't have to bury him.
1: No, I just, it's on just the back of the sweater. And if we're on air, you're not going to see it. So
2: not everything is for air.
1: Kind of.
2: You could go down to the ballpark and everybody's like, wow, she's wearing the.
1: But I saw lines Azalea's around the corner. Azalea
2: Swarfar wearing the Dylan Cease.
1: Well, you know, I was too late on it. Sold out online. And it's super unique. I like that that some athletes have different talents.
2: I was going to ask someone last week, like,
1: whatever your fill-ins.
2: No. It was going to be like Ricky Romero or someone.
1: Oh, nice. Yeah.
2: Like what Toronto does for the athlete in terms of like opportunity, because if Dylan Cease just like signed up with the Anaheim Angels, is he getting the opportunity to collab with a art gallery?
1: You know, John Schneider and it was our own Dan Schulman did like the brewery combination where they had their own beer.
2: Okay, I missed that.
1: Left Field Brewery.
2: Where did I miss that?
1: Yeah, brother.
2: I'm sure you got those.
1: I did get some of those beers.
2: Yeah.
1: But no, I think that's a good point. Like they lean into Toronto. Toronto leans back into you.
2: I think if you just show like the slightest interest in something else, like someone's going to latch on.
1: Like if you're like really into rollerblading.
2: Basically, he has his own soup deal. Because he said he likes soup. It doesn't take much.
1: Well,
2: I paint Dylan Cease.
1: That's a good point.
2: Now you got a partnership with the Ontario Art Gallery of Ontario.
1: Yes, you nailed it. And the good part about this, it raised a lot of money for their charitable mission. So it wasn't just like a thing of passion. It was a very nice off-field impact.
2: Another reason why I thought you'd be all over it.
1: I was too late to the game. The lineups were down the road. I saw them all over. People with the Topics. You know, if they do a second drop, we'll have to get something.
2: I'm not forcing you.
1: No,
2: you're not into it. You're not into it.
1: Anywho, that was very exciting. Unfortunately, Dylan Cease is not pitching tonight. Well, it probably makes sense for his big day, but it will be Max Scherzer. And Max Scherzer, interesting stat, SportsNet stats.
2: Sure, it's an old. We got olds on the mound tonight. We got 42-year-old Max Scherzer versus 36-year-old Seth Lugo, making it the 5th oldest combined age of a starting pitching matchup at Rogers Center in history. 78 years between them. Nearly 79.
1: Mm-hmm.
2: So one for the olds tonight. Hopefully the older Blue Jay will outduel the old Royal.
1: He's become very, very important very quickly.
2: Yes. Yeah, it feels like, okay, back to the Bieber news. It's there's the margin for error thing, I think, obvious. Mm-hmm. But it's like now everyone kind of has to hit the height of their performance range. Like Scherzer, because Bieber had the opportunity every time out to win the game by himself, mm-hmm. honestly. Like you could throw seven innings, three hits, one run, Blue Jays win 2-1, you can get away with that. Now kind of Scherzer has to do that every so often, or every other start has to at least give them the opportunity to win on a light hitting day, and there have been a lot of light hitting days. So that just creates a vacuum, right? Scherzer needs to be this. Simeon Richardson needs to be this. Jameson Taillon, when he comes mm-hmm. back, needs to be this. It kind of, everyone's got to hit what you'd need for them to hit 20 wins and more now, which doesn't put the Jays in a great position. But I guess we're going to find out how up for this Max Scherzer, the old for the Blue Jays, is tonight. And hopefully he can rise to the occasion, because it would be like pretty deflating. You lose Bieber, Scherzer shelled, mm-hmm. lose one of three to the Royals right off the bat, and like everybody else continues to win, or it feels like that, at least in the American League chase. Like the Rangers are in Chicago to take on the mm-hmm. White Sox, Orioles and St. Louis take on the Cardinals, Guardians and Angels. These are winnable games. The Twins taking on the Athletics. It's like they're not all going to lose these games. So, yeah, winning is the only remedy here. And it was made tougher today with the Bieber news.
1: Okay, we are going to talk fantasy football on the other side of the break, but we'll tease maybe a longer conversation that we'll have after we talk to John Daigle. 32 Thoughts dropped a surprise episode for us. What a treat, Elliot and Kyle.
2: Shout out to Kyle and Elliot, like, for getting
1: just beautiful this morning just to be able to listen to a nice one-hour pod.
2: Soothing.
1: And it was good to hear from those guys again, but they had a couple interesting tidbits, including where the NHL is at with expansion, which seems pretty likely to happen. And where they're at with some big contracts, including Quinn Hughes and the Wild. And I guess the short form answer to that is nowhere.
2: Not just yet, at least. Mm-hmm. Now, Elliot did say not really worried about it until they get to the mm-hmm. season starting. But Quinn Hughes entering the last year of his deal. Big roll of the dice from
1: Billy
2: Guerin.
1: And I thought that was going to be a lock. Like, sign this kid up for longer.
2: These Hughes guys.
1: Really, eh?
2: Something about brothers in the NHL. Like, you guys, it's like.
1: Maybe they're just talking too much.
2: They might all want to play together. I think that might mm-hmm. be the thing that's in everyone's, or, you know, it's potentially mm-hmm. problematic for the teams that actually employ them right now. But yeah, it feels like there's some real power. And when they band together, it's like, yeah, we're going to make something happen here. So I don't know what Quinn Hughes wants to do, but I think maybe the first assumption would be he wants to see what Cale Makar signs for.
1: Understandable.
2: Because they've been compared and put up against each other basically their entire careers. Mm-hmm. And if Cale Makar signs for this, maybe Quinn Hughes will be like, yeah, I want that dollar more just because I'm like that.
1: Okay, so we'll try to fit in a little bit more hockey talk after John Daigle, and also a new PGA Tour playoff format, which is like FIFA World Cup inspired. So
2: FIFA World Cup inspired.
1: Well, there's a bracket and there's a head-to-head and there's like, they're changing it up.
2: Okay.
1: So we'll talk about that. We'll take a quick break, and John Daigle of Established Little Run will help you get set for your fantasy football drafts.
3: From the 680 News Radio Traffic Center, I'm Brendan Lang. Westbound on the 401 west of Victoria Park in the Collectors, the two right lanes are closed with a collision cleanup. The northbound Victoria Park ramp to the westbound 401 is also shut down with this cleanup ongoing. And then northbound on the 400 at Finch, a center lane, it's the third lane from the left, is blocked, and it's because of a stalled truck. A tow truck is now on scene. There's a certain feeling on a Sunday drive. 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
11: 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We should have a little counter every day of like who you're cheering for.
12: Every game means something.
11: Mm-hmm.
12: And the Astros are now in the wild card chase because they stink. Yeah. They're probably a non-factor, though. I'm crossing them off the list. How about that?
11: Well, I'll take one name crossed off the list of like eight that were dueling.
12: Yeah, a little worried about the other ones.
11: Yeah. Well, because of the time of year, it is time to get in your fantasy football bag, all right? Thanks to my horse at the King's Plate Fire and Wine, I will be drafting third overall next week in my fantasy football league. What about you?
12: I don't have a draft position yet.
11: Wow, what are you guys waiting on?
12: We're busy people.
11: You just
12: automate.
11: Do an automatic thing online if you need.
12: Figure it out 10 minutes
11: right.
12: before.
11: What day is your draft?
12: I have no idea.
11: Okay, good. Great. So you're really prepared.
12: This is the beginning of my preparation.
11: Okay. Well, it's a perfect time to do it because I know a lot of people over the next couple or have already done it or over the next week or two will be doing their fantasy football draft. So let's hear from one of the experts, Sean Daigle, Establish the Run, joining us now to get us set. What's going on, John? Thanks for joining us.
4: It is that time of the year where not only the two of you, but everyone is drafting. I'm going on more radio shows now. I

0: know when I get tagged in my career, so I'm here and I'm excited.
1: It's like coming out of hibernation. We're like, we need you. Help us.
2: Yeah, summer ends quicker for you.
0: It does, but that's why I'm here. And I love this time of the year because this is when everyone tunes back in. A lot more listens, a lot more watches. So excited to talk about drafts with you.
1: Okay, we got quite a few things to go through. So I want to start with like the number one, clear number one, because, you know, over my last few years of doing fantasy football, it's always like not as clear who will be the number one, but it seems this year, maybe more than previous years, that Gibbs will be the clear shot number one for a lot of people in their leagues. Is that how you view it? And why is that the case?
0: That is how I view it, regardless of your format. And there are a lot of people who play in different leagues now. Superflex, 14-team, the list goes on. But Jahmyr Gibbs, we have six career starts that he's made without David Montgomery, who was traded to the Houston Texans this offseason. And in those six games, Jahmyr Gibbs averaged 27.5 fantasy points. For reference, Christian McCaffrey led his position last year with 25.5 points per game. So it's just the type of ceiling that we covet, regardless of if your format even suggests you draft, let's say, Josh Allen in a superflex, 101 overall. Our projections, and personally, myself, disagree to establish a run. We're all in on Gibbs at 101.
2: Okay, so what if you are one of the lucky people, and Ailish may be, depending on what happens at 1 and 2, to get either Gibbs or Bijan Robinson very early in the draft? What should the strategy be next? Is it to load up on everything else and do like the hero running back thing? Or would you try to load up at that position? Like, if you're lucky enough to go that early, what are you doing next?
0: It's a little different this year because I am not saying that I personally do not like the outlooks for Amon-Ra St. Brown, Justin Jefferson, CeeDee Lamb, the list of elite wide receivers like Ja'Marr Chase and Puka Nacua, for example. But the way your 10-team, 12-team drafts will work is that the top of the running backs, the first 12 to 14 guys, are insulated, and then there's a massive drop-off afterwards because the players that then typically go at the end of the second round, the beginning and the middle of the third round, we just don't think they have the same kinds of ceilings that the top 12 guys have shown us. And so I prefer to drag some of the running backs up that you don't think will necessarily be a player that are worthy of a middle of the first round pick. I disagree, and I'm just going to insulate those guys. So Christian McCaffrey, Jonathan Taylor, James Cook, Saquon Barkley, Kenneth Walker as well. I'm actually preferring those guys instead in the middle of the first round and then seeing who comes back to me in the second.
1: You know, mentioning CMC, like I had him kind of on my question mark of, is that a risky kind of first or second round pick guy just because of injury, age, and then Justin Jefferson kind of like the terrible season last year. Is there someone that the more you think about it, you're putting more risk versus reward on them when you think about the first two-ish rounds of your fantasy drafts?
0: Right now, it certainly looks that way for someone like one, Ashton Jeanty, who I've been very high on the past couple months. But now entering the regular season with a high ankle sprain, it's just unclear if he's even going to start on the PUP list and miss the first 4 to 6 games because the team is really being quiet about it overall. That also makes Mike Washington, for example, the most athletic running back to ever test at the NFL Combine. He's Ashton Jeanty's direct backup in Las Vegas. So it makes him a pretty prized acquisition and draft pick towards the end of your draft, too. Ashton Jeanty's the first one that comes to mind. The other one that people will disagree with, but you have to think about Devon Achane's outlook with the Dolphins this year. It's an entirely different new head coach, new play caller, and new quarterback. Whereas the last couple of years, Achane, who's one of the most explosive running backs in the entire league, has really benefited from a limited quarterback like Tua Tagovailoa, and that's why he finished with the second and third highest target shares at his position the last 2 years under a elite play caller, Mike McDaniel. He no longer has that. Not only that, he has a rushing quarterback who averaged a far more deeper average throw than Tua did for his entire career. So when we talk about red flags and being concerned about players who have otherwise historically had success, I do think Devon Achane is a guy who's going to go at the back end of the first round. And honestly, I wouldn't take him unless he fell into the middle or end of the second.
2: Yeah, I think that's one of the more interesting things this time of year is just considering how new quarterbacks in new places will affect fantasy players that we actually have a decent amount of data on. And Ailish did mention Justin Jefferson And I'm fascinated with his potential this season, not only for fantasy, but what he does in terms of maybe winning offensive players.

0: of the year, or just leading the Vikings to a playoff position in a very competitive division. How do you think Kyler Murray affects Justin Jefferson? Is he in far better hands now that we've moved on from J.J. McCarthy? Not, I guess, in full, but at least to start here?
1: Think about the success that Kevin O'Connell and the Vikings have had with quarterbacks that we think less of, for better or worse, than Kyler Murray. Josh Dobbs and Nick Mullins, Carson Wentz as well, are the first three names that come up to mind. Having said that, 58 quarterbacks who had 100 dropbacks last year. And in this stat we like to use in the fantasy world called catchable pass rate, that means how accurate are your passes. We can chart these things now. J.J. McCarthy was actually 50th out of those 58 quarterbacks. Just not accurate at all. Whereas, regardless of what you think about Kyler Murray's performance last year, he finished 15th in that stat, so above average. The way I've been phrasing it to everyone is that even if Kyler Murray is league average, and I believe he's going to be better than that, league average play will get everyone there for the Vikings once again. That's not only about Justin Jefferson being a terrific second-round value. This also goes to T.J. Hockenson, who was quietly a sixth-round pick, and now you can get him in the last round as a tight end streamer. This goes to Jordan Mason as a sleeper running back who goes in the middle round, and Jordan Addison as the wide receiver, too, in Minnesota, too. So I just look at the overall play for all those guys, Kyler Murray as a streaming quarterback included, and think that we're going to go right back to that elite Kevin O'Connell offense that we had come to grasp with previously, that was a top-five offense in the league.
2: We're chatting with John Daigle, Established the Run. You know, you guys have been writing previews for each NFL team going into draft time and the start of the season. Was there a team that, like, during your research and kind of looking back at that, maybe changed your opinion just with their offseason moves, whether it's a new offensive play caller or a new hierarchy in terms of who's catching the ball, that either upgraded a player or maybe downgraded a player based on just your research and their schemes?
1: The Chargers are the first one that come to mind. Just bringing over Mike McDaniel, who got a bad rep at the end of his career. But just think about the limitations, again, of Tua under center for the 4 years he played with McDaniel and what McDaniel actually elevated Tua to. From 2022 to 2024, Tua led the league in some passing category. Passing yards, completion rate, yards per attempt. McDaniel just kept morphing him the more tape defenses got on Tua and kept turning him into a strong player that could still create an explosive offense. Now, McDaniel has Justin Herbert, who has no limitations. Not only that, but everyone wanted to competently draft Ladd McConkey as a sophomore last year in the second or third round. He obviously then returned a career low in fantasy points per game. But that should not be the case this year, given that McDaniel is bringing a lot of play action and intuitive play calling with pre-snap motion to the Chargers as well. So, Ladd McConkey, I think, is once again a terrific buy in the second or third round, someone who will compete as a top 12 wide receiver this week. And that also trickles down to Amari and Hampton in the second round. He's going to be drafted into league around Derrick Henry and Devon Achane. I like Hampton more than those two individuals. And then Quentin Johnson also as a mid-round sleeper who we can probably flex in shootouts weekly.
0: I think one of the more interesting things I'm looking forward to seeing is the Kansas City Chiefs, not just because, you know, Patrick Mahomes is returning and they are always front and center in terms of attention, but the fact that they actually have, I guess I should put it this way, a fantasy viable running back. Normally they don't have a guy back there who would be considered feature that would be going high in drafts, but Kenneth Walker III changes all that, the Super Bowl MVP from last year. What does that do to the entire ecosystem in Kansas City? Because Patrick Mahomes kind of slipped as a dominant fantasy quarterback of late. And, I don't know, in the post-Tyreek Hill era, I guess it's been a little less attractive there just in general. But what does a dominant potential running back do for their fantasy situation, that being the Kansas City Chiefs?
1: It should help out everyone. And we know why they prioritize Kenneth Walker. He's the perfect back for their system. Because defenses have had no choice but to back up off the line of scrimmage and defend Patrick Mahomes through the air, Isaiah Pacheco, last year's starter, for example, he actually faced the league's lowest rate of eight-man boxes because, again, defenses didn't have to stack the line of scrimmage and defend the run. And even then, Pacheco's longest run last year was 16 yards. Now enter Kenneth Walker, who we know is a home run hitter. So if we believe it's now Kenneth Walker who's going to face the league's lowest rate of eight-man boxes,

0: because teams still have no choice but to defend Patrick Mahomes, Walker should be an absolute smash. I already told you when I mentioned that middle of the first round running backs that I want to drag up the board and take. Kenneth Walker's range of outcomes, if he hits his ceiling, includes outscoring Christian McCaffrey. And so, yes, he's a player you should be very excited about. And it may seem like a reach in the first round, but you should have that confidence in him this year.
1: I got a couple more for you, just quick ones in a sense of, you know, we focus a lot on the first couple rounds of the draft, but is there someone that you like near the end of the draft when people maybe have lost focus, they've put it on auto draft or they're doing the dishes and they're not paying attention as much, or a player that you want to leave every single draft with, like your favorite pick to just make sure he's on your team?
0: There's two guys I'll mention. One is a trending individual from the preseason play that every person is now wondering where to draft him, and that's 49ers rookie Daizon Stribling, who the organization took as the very first player on day two. The real key here is that the seas have parted during the offseason and preseason for the 49ers and Stribling, and that Ricky Pearsall has now been ruled out for the year. They brought back over a 30-year-old Debo Samuel, who Washington saw 1 year of and said, actually, we're just going to pass on bringing him back. And then Mike Evans, we know who Mike Evans is. When he's healthy, he competes as a top 12 wide receiver weekly. The issue is he's missed 11 games the last 2 years, and at this stage of his career, although he's explosive when he's on the field, the fact is he just can't be on the field. So there's really no competition for Daizon Stribling to emerge as the wide receiver one for a Kyle Shanahan offense from week one on. So love getting Stribling in the middle rounds. It may feel like a reach in the eighth or ninth round. I disagree. Whenever you see that tier of Jordan Addison, Jaden Reed, Khalil Shakir come up on the board, that's when I'm taking Daizon Stribling every time. And then the last round guy, because I know what pays the bills. Everyone wants to know, who do I take in the last round? I'm looking at Broncos rookie Jonah Coleman. It's a muddy backfield, admittedly. J.K. Dobbins, we know, led the team in touches before he was injured, and then R.J. Harvey took over. But the thing is, although R.J. Harvey opened as the team's receiving back, he was one of the most inefficient running backs in the entire league once teams got film on him and not explosive whatsoever. Then the Broncos in the draft moved up. They actually sent picks and traded up for Jonah Coleman, saw one drive of him in the preseason, and then came out in the press conference and said, actually, we're good. We're icing this guy until the regular season because we know exactly what he brings. For reference, in college, Jonah Coleman was not only an explosive back and averaging 6.8 yards per carry as early as 20 years old, but over the last three seasons, he has 80 catches on 90 targets. And when we look at that fantasy stat yards per route run, which is pretty predictive in terms of success, only Jeremiah Love, the number three overall pick in this year's draft, averaged more yards per route run last year in this class than Jonah Coleman. So I want to stash Jonah Coleman, see what happens in week one. But honestly, from November on, if he's suddenly the starting running back for Denver, who you got in the last round, it would not be shocking at all.
2: So, John, I can't bring myself to watch preseason football. It's just not something.
0: I don't blame you.
2: But it sounds like if you're a real fantasy football player, if you want to win a league, grinding preseason tape might be the thing to do. Is it a chore for you to have to do that? Do you love preseason football because you learn things you otherwise wouldn't? Like, is this grind the tape season for John Daigle in advance of the season?
0: I wouldn't say grind the tape so much as take in 99% of everything and then ignore 98% of it. Stribling performing in the preseason is incredible because we had questions about his profile anyways. But what has happened is the NFL has progressed into three preseason games. And then, by the way, in a couple of years, it's going to be two preseason games and we're going to have 20 weeks of NFL with two bye weeks. That's the way it's all going. What has happened is that joint practices, as weird as this sounds, joint practices have become more important because teams want to see their real personnel on the field against opposing teams when they travel to practice before their preseason games. So I would argue watching preseason matters significantly less than it has in the past. But that's my job. My job is to then do that grinding for you while you're outside touching grass and enjoying your life. And then check in with me in the evening, and I will tell you what matters and what doesn't.
2: I love it. I feel compelled to ask any fantasy football expert this question. What is the longest league you have been a part of, and how much do your, I'm assuming they're friends of yours from way back, how much do they hate?

0: how much time you can invest into this.
1: So the dirty secret, I'll tell you, is that everyone whose quote-unquote career is this job, we, although I am in a number of leagues that you would not believe, because remember, I have charity leagues and things like that to do as well, we care ultimately if we were forced to answer about one league, and that's the trash-talking league with our friends. Mm-hmm. And so I have a league that goes back 23-ish years, wow, give or take, where I used to be the commissioner with our principal in elementary, which had to be illegal, by the way. It's Texas laws are different, but had to be illegal. And so I would actually score our teams on Monday morning with the newspaper stats and then deliver a notepad to all the managers in between classes, letting them know their scores and to double check my math on it.
0: Wow.
1: So to answer your question, though, beyond that longest league, here's the thing. I am so busy on Monday through Wednesday. And I don't mean to sound like I'm busy guy. We're all busy. I know that. But I am so busy that sometimes I do forget to check some things within like some of my lower level leagues. So although I care a lot about these leagues, I am paying a lot more attention to the ones where public's eyes are on. Mm-hmm. And I'm just going to make do around my friends and take on the trash talking they justifiably give me instead.
0: Well, sometimes you got to do that, right? Like, you got to keep them around.
2: Oh, yeah.
1: You got to sacrifice for the people.
0: Yeah.
2: Well, you've done a great job for us and our listeners helping us get set for our fantasy football drafts coming up. I really appreciate it. We've been touching grass and you've been grinding. So we appreciate the time to help us get the crash course here. And best of luck in your leagues this year. And thanks again for your time.
1: 2 weeks until it all matters. Woo! We're all going to make it. Just breathe.
2: Thanks, John. That's John Daigle, Established the Run, helping us get set for fantasy football leagues. I just realized that working on our show today, Jake the Snake has the first overall selection, mm-hmm, and he just listened to all of that, which is very upsetting to me in our fantasy league. But he's going first, so here's my thought, and he can hear me, and I don't think he can join. But
0: we want to put the snake on?
2: Well, here's just a quick comment. Okay. Jake the Snake had the first overall selection because his horse was, you know, like an Olympian and not fair.
0: Secretariat 2.0.
2: Yes, but Jake is a huge Patriots fan. So I'm assuming he's not going to go for like a Josh Allen pick.
0: I think you are miscasting the snake.
2: Really?
0: Because he's not going to put emotion in this.
2: I think he will.
0: He's like emotionless.
2: But then number two pick is Mike Gentile, one of the producers here at Sportsnet 590, the
0: and
2: fan.
0: On-air talent.
2: And I think he's also, I don't know who he roots for, but I'm picking behind those two fellas.
0: I don't know either.
2: And so I think I'm in a good spot because, you know, there's probably a good top three that I feel comfortable with. But whoever's next, I think they're going to be in trouble.
0: I will say your league is, I mean, I don't even know. Maybe this is the normal league nowadays. I might be like playing archaic games with my one quarterback system, but like quarterbacks are very important in the league that you are referring to.
2: Yes.
0: So yeah, you could get either.
2: So we'll probably get either Gibbs, Bijan, or Josh Allen.
0: Or one of the top two running backs. So you are in a great position given
2: the
0: situation. And just let the snake make a mistake.
2: Okay, so Gentile is also a Patriots guy. So I don't think either of them will pick Josh Allen because they just couldn't stomach it. And they know I'm a Bills fan, so maybe they'll leave me Josh Allen at three.
0: The snake, he's definitely not going to let you just have Josh Allen.
2: I guess we'll see.
0: He's going to make the right call. That's all I know. He's probably not listening to just this interview we just did.
2: Well, I hope he was very distracted up there to hear all those like sneaky sleeper picks that John mentioned, and I hope he didn't know none of our actual. This is the problem. All of my coworkers could have access to this interview, so I hope
0: certainly
2: they don't listen.
0: You wanted to do it.
2: No, I feel good about it.
0: You could have just called up John personally.
2: I probably could have just sent up a bunch of list of questions and had him email me back. But anyway, hopefully the listeners and their fantasy drafts go well.
0: Yeah.
2: Okay, what do we want to wrap up on? Any more thoughts on the Hughes thing? We touched on it. If you haven't got a chance, 32 Thoughts dropped a surprise late August hour episode, which comments on expansion. I'll just get that one out of the way. Elliot and Kyle were talking about expansion because there's a lot more rumors going on. But Elliot said his guesstimate would be Houston and Atlanta if they can do it before this new TV deal, which is in 2 years, I believe. And then that's kind of the gist, wanting to get that ahead and confirm before that new TV deal in the United States.
0: Yeah, and like the rationale, I suppose, Elliot and Kyle. Big markets, but also the fact that there are, okay, we look at it, 32 teams, 32 thoughts. 16 per

0: Or we could do that. We might get in trouble for doing that.
1: Yeah. Competing thought podcasts.
0: No, I meant like just make them pay for it. True. But Elliot would just be like, yeah, sure, whatever. no, okay, the positive spin, because I do think it's
1: probably going to happen
0: a lot, and it's going to happen, is that, you know, we want kind of the have-not style league with the NHL, given what it's been the last 25 years in terms of parity. And if the salary cap goes into these levels that are only comfortable for, let's say, 2/3 of the teams, and there are new teams, and I bet these teams are going to be bad. I mean, Vegas is such an outlier, and Seattle is the norm to me, and Seattle stinks, and Vegas
1: might
0: get
1: worse.
0: And yeah, it might get worse. I just think there's going to be a real chasm between great teams and really bad teams. And I do actually think that's going to make for a more interesting league and allow for teams to do some more.
1: You need like 40 more great hockey players if you're going to do two more teams.
0: It's a lot of teams are going to be very forgettable, but I do think teams that, like, let's say the Hughes want to play together and the Canucks want to form super teams. Maybe the Leafs will make a super team with Judd Muldaver and that.
1: And Erik Karlsson, possibly.
0: Erik Karlsson, possibly. I do think it's going to just create a more of a spectrum in terms of like good and bad, as opposed to everyone's pretty good like it is in the AL East.
1: Okay.
0: Or the American League.
1: Less AL American League.
0: Yeah, like is this fun? Sub 500 teams competing for playoff spots?
1: No, but I like 8 teams competing for playoff spots. I just don't love the fact that they're sub 500.
0: Yeah, I mean, the NHL has been historically, we're going to jam all these teams together. They're all going to be like it is now with a chip and a chair, but really they're not very good, and I think maybe we'll get less of that. That's my hopeful positive spin.
1: Well, it was nice to have a little hockey tidbits to go off of late August, so shout out to Kyle and Elliot for doing that for
0: great
1: us.
0: Great responsibility they hold. Not only do they, like, you know,
1: live lives,
0: important podcast that does a lot of listeners,
1: but they have to give us something.
0: They give all of us here at Sportsnet 590 The Fan stuff to talk about.
1: It's very, very nice of them. Lots to talk about tonight with the Blue Jays, and they're going to start this three-game home series against

0: The Kansas City Royals starting tonight with Max Scherzer on the mound, and then the Mariners roll into town. And it was Thrive Week. We might be putting it back to Survive Week, but looking forward to seeing it start.
1: Kyle Raleigh can stop hitting home runs again before the show.
0: Or Vlad could do that. Free home runs tonight? That'd be nice. We'll see you tomorrow. Have a great night, everyone.
2: Stephan Olup here from the 680 News Radio Traffic Center. We were tracking a collision on the westbound 401 in the collectors at Vic Park. It has just cleared away, though, so good news there. The northbound Victoria Park on-ramp has been reopened as well. Northbound on the 400 at Finch, three left lanes now blocked with a stalled truck. Audible brings stories to life with incredible performances, immersive sound, music, and full cast. 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
1: 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First hour flew by as it normally does. A lot of great debate, a lot of great conversation. We open the show asking you who you think the Falcons starting quarterback should be this season. Michael Penix, medically cleared yesterday for 11-on-11 drills. Or Tua Tagovailoa, with Ian Rappaport reporting with his play this summer, it would be quote-unquote impossible for Tua to earn the nod. Or could it even be the wild card? The undrafted free agent Jack Strand, who's been carving up the backup defenses that he's faced so far in the preseason, 6'5", 240 pounds. They're calling him the tree trunk and saying he's unflappable. 310-840-4910. I want it to be Penix. I'm a big believer in the Penix God. I think the Falcons actually will win the NFC South if Michael Penix is named the starting quarterback. Brad agrees that it should be Penix, but said that I am smoking some good stuff if I think yes, the Falcons are going to win the NFC South. So we want to hear from you. We'll get to your calls in just a bit at 310-840-4910. We also gave you an update on the Ashton Jeanty injury. Clint Kubiak not saying a whole lot other than that he is, quote, on the mend, end quote. Dodging a whole lot of important questions. So we wait for more updates out of Las Vegas regarding Ashton Jeanty. We just went streaking, so we've got a bunch of fun stuff for you to get in on the mix on 310-840-4910. Before we get to your phone calls, though, let's chat some college football because we got some big news today, Brad. And this is according to Pete Thamel of ESPN. The Big Ten is set to pass a rule today that does not allow players to return from the NFL and play for a Big Ten school. Anyone who has declared for the NFL draft and did not withdraw, appeared on an NFL roster, or signed a contract with a pro league cannot be on a Big Ten roster. Additional reporting from Thamel noted that the Big Ten athletic directors unanimously approved the measure. And this is coming after LSU signed Daquan Wright literally the same day he was waived by the Cleveland Browns. And so he's going to join LSU and Lane Kiffin. They did that with another player as well, Xavier Harris. And Lane Kiffin was on Pat McAfee today, basically saying, oh, there's a double, you know, playing the Lane Kiffin card. We'll get to him in just a bit. But, Brad, will other conferences grow a spine and take a similar stand against the ongoing chaos in college sports? The NCAA has been getting beaten and battered, as they should be, in court and in the public eye. But the SEC, they've actually issued a statement here just moments ago. Would you like to give that to the rest of the folks and give me your opinion on what you think is playing out here today?
2: Breaking news here on BetMGM tonight. Yeah, literally this just posted on the SEC's primary Twitter handle about 10 minutes ago on X or the Twitter. And it reads this. The SEC says, following meetings with the presidents, chancellors, and athletic directors of the Southeastern Conference, the SEC will enforce the following policy. An SEC institution is not permitted to have an athlete on its roster who has, one, previously declared for the NFL, NBA, or WNBA draft and did not appropriately withdraw. Two, signed a contract with the NFL or other professional football league, NBA / G League, or WNBA or affiliate team, or three, been listed on an NFL or other professional football league, NBA /

0: G League or WNBA or affiliate roster. The commissioner is authorized to enforce this expectation with penalties against member institutions. And what do I say to that, Pat? Way to go, SEC. Big Ten, why not issue a blanket statement for all sports? There's an issue that's impacting college basketball right now. I'm glad the SEC has taken the necessary step forward to say we're going to make this universal across all of our money-making sports, that if you go to the next level, you sign a contract, you get drafted, you don't withdraw in time. Sorry, you made that decision, you adult male, you adult woman. You have to live with the consequences, whether they're good or bad. So again, I applaud the SEC in issuing this statement, laying everything out ultra clearly to the fan base, to everybody else in the college sports world. And I would expect a domino effect here with every major league following suit.
1: Yeah, 310-840-4910. So what does this mean? Daquan?

0: NCAA. I'm playing. I'm going back. You know, you got the fifth year, the 5 years in a 5 year span right now being played out as well, with the NCAA granting that this is going to happen, that you do have a 5 year window to play for eligibility. So you can have fifth year players. And then, you know, but saying, oh, but for students that graduated, or, you know, their academic year started in 2022, like people trying to get a fifth year right now. Well, some of you can, some of you can't. Oh, more restraining orders. Oh, so, all right. So, yeah, the NCAA won't step in and do anything. So good thing that the two major conferences, the Big Ten and now the SEC following suit, are finally giving us some freaking guardrails in college sports, right, and most importantly, college football, because there have been close to zero over the last few years. It is the Wild West, not only with the NIL and transfer portal, which are huge issues on their own, that we still don't have pretty clear-cut guidelines and rules and a committee to govern over, but now there's, you know, there's all these. The fact that you can go play in the NFL, oh, sorry, you didn't make the team. Okay, that's fine. I'm going to go back to college. And, you know, I was maybe a couple of weeks away from making an NFL roster, but hey, Lane Kiffin, you want me to play defensive end? You want me to play D tackle? Sure. Yeah, I'm going to go back to college. Like, no, absolutely not. That's wrong with everything that, like, we should be standing for with rules in sports and governing bodies. So thank you, Southeastern Conference. Thank you, SEC. You had to have the Big Ten laid out there first before you actually stood up and made a decision. But the Big Ten making this, passing this rule today, has absolutely paved the way for the SEC and Tony Petitti to go ahead and do that. Excuse me, Tony Petitti is the commissioner of the Big Ten. SEC Commissioner Sankey, right? Greg Sankey? Yeah. So thank you, Greg Sankey, yep, for finally stepping up and following suit here. This is a win for, I don't know, rationale. Right, Brad? I think that's what we can call it. This is a win for rationale, and this is a big L for Lane Kiffin. Wear it, Lane. Wear it proudly. You can't have NFL players on your roster. Sorry. Ooh, double standard. Cry about it.
1: Amen, man. Yeah, I'm tired about Lane Kiffin trying to skirt the rules and letter of the law, and I'm getting away essentially with highway robbery. And a number of other, you know, coaches have attempted to do the same thing. Some are standing on a high moral ground. Lane Kiffin doesn't believe in that. Everything is a blurred line, according to him. But now there is a line in the sand. This is what you can do. This is what you can't do. And I think the Big Ten now is going to make it universal across all the money-making sports. And the ACC is going to follow suit here in short order. You know, the Pac-12 is going to be making a triumphant comeback in the world of college basketball this year. And to a certain extent, I think in college football, too. So, you know, they're probably going to issue a similar statute as well. Everybody will. And it may happen as early as tomorrow, the day after that. They'll get their crap together. They'll talk to their lawyers. They'll get it carved in stone. And we'll actually have some hard and fast, some black and white, some clear-cut rules that everybody can adhere to, because we need it right now. The NCAA is nutless. They are powerless, and they're not doing a damn thing. I've said this before, Pat. I want to get your thoughts on this. I have felt, because the NCAA has been circling the drain here for the better part of, like, what, the last 3, 4, 5 years, that there needed to be another institution launched to just govern college sports, to establish those safeguards, to establish those guardrails. Maybe this is the impetus. Maybe this is the thing that is the trigger point to get some semblance of organization. And as you said, overall morality, returning dignity to the games that we love. And no, I'm not saying get rid of the NIL. No, I'm not saying we shouldn't pay college athletes. Hell yeah, we should pay them. And I truly believe they should be allowed a CBA to collectively bargain. But we're getting closer to that now, because ultimately they're professional athletes. It's not like the NFL, the NBA, Major League Baseball necessarily, but ain't that far off.
0: Yeah, no, you're absolutely right. 310-840-4910. Producer Brandon Combs puts in our show chat, could you imagine if anyone allows this to happen and maybe a guy like Daquan Wright comes back and balls out? Does he then go from an undrafted rookie who failed to make a roster into a first-round draft pick being eligible in two drafts? Yeah, right? Or I don't know, maybe the NFL maybe would the NFL be able to rule him ineligible? I don't know. I mean, either way, yeah. He ain't playing at LSU now.

0: now with this with the SEC stepping up and ruling and passing this ruling after the Big Ten did it earlier today. 310-840-4910. Let's get back to your calls here. Again, open the show with the Falcons and a broader conversation about the NFC South. Let's get to Dave in Tampa, who's next up on BetMGM tonight, the home of the Buccaneers. Dave, what's going on? Dave? Now, we, in the last break, I asked our Lee in our Westwood One studios to ask Dave to hold on because we were going to get to him. He was holding patiently. So after all that time, you're telling me Dave is no longer there? Dave? Yikes. Brutal.
1: Don't know what to tell you.
0: He
1: just hung up.
0: Oh. Sorry, guys.
2: Oh, all right. Dave, drop the ball.
0: Well, all right, Dave, if you want to give a call back, I'm assuming that is Dave that's the big Buccaneers fan because we have a couple of folks in Tampa. We have a lot of folks in Tampa that call in. But I know there was one day the last time we were talking about the Bucs and Baker Mayfield. There was a Dave in Tampa. There might have been another Dave in Tampa. Or there was somebody else in Tampa, like a Rick in Tampa.
2: A lot of Daves.
0: But one of the callers in Tampa is a massive Bucs fan. And I'd be interested to hear if that is our guy, Dave. Give a call back if you can. 310-840-4910. In the meantime, we do have a text here from Chuck in Alabama. Chuck says, been vacationing at the Gulf Coast for the past 10 days. Let's go streaking. I text in my play every night. My last was CJ Abrams. He stopped my streak. But tonight I'm going back to Abrams. He hits tonight. We will blitz all night. Chuck in Alabama, by the way, CJ Abrams 0 for 1 to start the game against the Colorado Rockies. So, Combs, are you able to pop on your mic and let me know, did that text come through as you sent it in? Is Chuck in Alabama maybe trying to pull a fast one on us? Did he think that maybe he would send it in after Abrams' first at bat, hoping that he got a hit and then try to send it in there?
3: Because he's late. No. He sent it. He sent it while we were doing streaking. Okay. But I just saw it. Sometimes there's a, you know, sometimes you got to refresh in order for some of the texts to come through. So
0: that's all good. Combs, You're falling asleep at the wheel. Don't worry about it.
3: That's what happens when I'm listening to Pat Boyle. I fall asleep at the wheel.
0: Oh, hey, how you doing,
2: twist
0: sweetheart? That was a nice little fire back. All right. 310-840-4910. We will take a short break here. And when we come back, speaking of the Big Ten, the biggest questions for each of the major teams, we'll try to answer them. We'll debate. Don't miss it. It's coming up when we come back. He's Brad Evans. I'm Pat Boyle. A lot of college football coming your way. 310-840-4910. This is BetMGM Tonight here on Westwood One Sports.
4: 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Who will make the 53-man roster? And who will be working at Home Depot this fall? We've got the surprise cuts and names to watch just a couple weeks from kickoff. Westwood One Sports.
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BetMGM tonight. Westwood One Sports. He's Brad Evans. I'm Pat Boyle. Phone number to join the show, 310-840-4910 is the number to join. 310-840-4910. That is, of course, one of the great songs of the 70s, Jolene, by now the late, great Dolly Parton. A rest in peace to one of the biggest pop culture music, country music icons this world has ever seen. Dolly Parton passing away at the age of 80 years old. Oh, man. I mean, an icon in every single way. 11-time Grammy winner. And like I said, just a cultural icon. Still gorgeous, even a couple of years ago when she performed the halftime show on Thanksgiving Day for the Dallas Cowboys. And look, not her fault that they asked her to sing We Are the Champions, which was

0: Dallas Cowboys-esque, but she did a phenomenal job doing so, to the point where, Brad, I made a comment, and I'm happy to repeat it, because this is how highly I think of Dolly Parton. Again, cultural icon, music icon, incredible, fierce, brave, strong woman. But she was, what, mid, you know, this is only like 3 years ago. She was 77, 78 at the time. I was filling in. I was doing the midday show on WFAN. And I said, how old is Dolly Parton? Now, this is on the air as the game is going on. I said, she's almost 80. I was like, you know what? I'd be honored. I'd be honored to have a night with Dolly Parton. So, yeah. She's incredible, man. And we lost, like I said, we lost a legend and an icon today. Dolly Parton, 80 years old. Unbelievable.
1: Yeah, an incredible businesswoman, too. You know, Dolly World, some of the other investments that she had, a philanthropist. She's somebody that really supported, like, libraries and, you know, reading initiatives for the youth and giving back, not only in, you know, the eastern part of Tennessee where she grew up, but really giving back to a lot of people in need throughout the entire country. So, I mean, Dolly is really the best of all of us. And she is, in this time of great divide, the ultimate unifier. You're on the left side of the aisle, you're on the right side of the aisle, you're right down the middle, it doesn't matter. Everybody loves Dolly Parton. So indeed, a legend and icon. Please rest in peace. We will miss you, and we forever love you, Dolly P.
0: Yeah, well said. 310-840-4910. All right, let's get back to... Combs says, forget hiding your wives and daughters. When Pat comes to town, hide your grandmas. Look, she was beautiful, even in her late 70s, man. I don't know what to tell you. All right. Wow. We are just around the corner from college football, baby. It kicks off this Saturday. We will have football back in our lives. Games that matter, meaningful games that count. A couple of big ones. A couple. Not a lot. But a couple of big ones. We'll see how year two looks under Bill Belichick when North Carolina plays TCU in a rematch of last year when TCU mollywopped them in the opener. They're playing in Ireland on Saturday afternoon. 14th-ranked USC kicks off their season against San Jose State. We'll get to them in just a bit, but that is the one Big Ten team playing this weekend. And so, Brad, with a massive year in the Big Ten ahead, how about the biggest questions and a little preview here for each team as we look forward to the start of the season? I mean, look, we'd be remiss if we didn't start with the reigning national champions, Indiana Hoosiers, Kurt Cignetti. All I do is win. Google me. That was when he took over the job. And since then, he's gone 27-2 and brought a national title to Bloomington. Somebody, I think that's something that nobody thought would realistically happen. They're number 6 in the preseason AP poll. Yes, Fernando Mendoza is gone. Yes, Eli Surratt and Omar Cooper and a couple of other big-time players on last year's roster are gone and in the NFL. The new quarterback is TCU transfer Josh Hoover, who has thrown for like 9,000 yards in his career, but he's thrown a ton of interceptions. He's going to have to limit those turnovers. But, Brad, I think Indiana is in a really good position to win again this year, make the college football playoff, maybe have a crack at winning the Big Ten title. And yes, I know that Ohio State and Oregon are ranked number 1 and number 2, because how could you not think that Kurt Cignetti is going to win, and win some more this year with what he did last year? Maybe he turns Josh Hoover into the number 1 overall pick. They lost a couple of 1,000-yard rushers, but they bring in Boston College transfer. Here's another great name, Turbo Richard, who had 750 yards last year, and they've got some backs that they're bringing back from last year. You know, they've brought in a couple of transfer receivers. I think the most important thing is they're bringing back 3 starters from that beefed up offensive line a season ago. And that is why I think Indiana is going to be fantastic. But I think it goes without saying, the biggest question is, what kind of play do they get at the quarterback position when you have the number 1 overall draft pick get taken in the NFL? Josh Hoover coming in, yes, he's experienced, but could he possibly live up to what Fernando Mendoza was able to do? He's got plenty of time to ease into it. They don't play a ranked team until October 17th, when they'll have the Big Ten title rematch against number 1 Ohio State. It'll be in Bloomington. They play Michigan on the road, USC at home, Washington on the road. But Brad, your outlook on Indiana this year, Cignetti and the defending national champs, can Josh Hoover fill those giant shoes of Fernando Mendoza? What do you think this year for IU?
1: Yeah, I think IU.

It's going to be damn good. I mean, I believe in the power of the brilliance of Kurt Cignetti and the schematics that he employs as one of the ultimate tacticians in the game. I like some of the transfers they brought in. I like some of the guys that are returning. Charlie Becker, their Z receiver, most importantly, a guy that can make some spectacular plays. He showed that last year. Yes, they've lost a ton of firepower. There's no doubt about it. But, they're going to have speed on defense. Like they showed last season, and they got a lot of key pieces back. They really were true ball hawks, just flying the football and really collapsing. Did a good job up front protecting Fernando Mendoza. Hopefully that offensive line can remain solidified. You look at the College Football Power Index at ESPN. Indiana projected for 10.1 wins, given the Hoosiers a 57.1% chance of returning to the playoffs, a 13.1% chance of returning to the national title game, and a 6.5%.

0: Hoosiers a 57.1% chance of returning to the playoffs, a 13.1% chance of returning to the national title game, and a 6.4% chance of winning back-to-back titles. You mentioned Hoover. He's going to have to clean up his act to really perform at a high level, but Cignetti always raises the bar of expectation, and he's a guy that could reach it. Now, last season, he was only number 67 adjusted completion percentage. Mendoza was inside the top 10 in that category. So he's got the threats of needles, miss opponent jerseys and hands, playing, you know, again, sage and wise football. If he can do that, with a weaponry around him, a strong ground game, supportive defense, Indiana is going to, you know, exceed my expectations. I think they're only going to win 10 games. I don't think they get quite to 11. But again, they could easily prove me wrong because Cignetti is that dude. I cannot believe his ascension and how quickly it has been and how many teams missed a golden opportunity to bring him in, whether at the collegiate or the NFL level, to run the show.
1: Yeah, absolutely. And Indiana is, they are reaping what they've sowed, bringing in Kurt Cignetti in just 2 years, 27-2, and the undefeated run to the national title a year ago. Let's talk to a team that was in this conversation just a year and a half ago, and my, how the mighty have fallen here. Big Blue, the Michigan Wolverines. You know, all the controversy that their former head coach, Sharon Moore, brought to them. They have tried to now fortify and become sustainable, bringing in Kyle Whittingham, the longtime head coach of the Utah Utes. And Michigan, they might have the most brutal schedule in the country, Brad. They have to play four top 10 teams this year, six ranked teams altogether, a rematch with Oklahoma, which last year went horribly wrong in Norman. This year, they do get them at the Big House. They play the Iowa Hawkeyes. I can already see that game being like 13-9, the final score. But then they have to play Indiana at home, and then they have to play at number two Oregon and at number one Ohio State, the game, as always. This year it's in Columbus. So the top two teams in the country, both on the road. Oh, boy. I don't have high hopes for Michigan. I think Kyle Whittingham is, I mean, he's a vet. He knows what he's doing. He'll have this program back to respectable levels maybe in like a year or two. But I think, honestly, 7-5 might be a good season this year for Michigan because their defense was their calling card last year. They have just three starters returning from a season ago. And I don't believe in Bryce Underwood. You know, I mean, again, just when you think along the way he was improving last year after that brutal game against Oklahoma, they play Ohio State. He goes 8 of 18 with an interception. He can't throw the football. He cannot throw the football. And then in the bowl game against Texas, he throws three picks. I mean, and the reports that I've been seeing out of Ann Arbor is that the passing game is still a work in progress. They don't have elite weapons. The quarterback struggles to accurately throw the football. How are you going to beat any of those big teams that you're playing? Maybe they get a big rah-rah win over Oklahoma earlier in the year, and they win a defensive gritty battle against Iowa. Maybe they find a way to be 6-0 going into that game against Indiana. I don't think they're beating them. I don't think they're beating Oregon. I don't think they're beating Ohio State. So, like, the ceiling I see for Michigan this year is 9-3. Wouldn't shock me if they're 7-5. I am fading the Wolverines this season.
0: I think the ceiling's a win below that. I think it's 8. I think the floor is maybe like 6 games. I think they're going to be 6, 7, or 8 wins this year. And, you know, me being the betting man that I am, I think it's 7 wins right on the nose. I think it hit the nail on top of the head. How bad is Bryce Underwood? You're not remotely overselling it, man, in terms of the inaccuracy. The guy could not hit the Jolly Green Giant on a shallow cross. He did have evidence to back it up. Well, out of 102 eligible quarterbacks going to Pro Football Focus last season, Bryce Underwood was number 99. Yeah, he's got 99 problems, and completions is certainly one, an adjusted completion percentage. 99 in the country. I mean, that's the dregs of the keg, man. He's downright atrocious. He's going to have to make a quantum leap in overall efficiency for this team to make us look like giant jackasses, which honestly is easy to do, but I ain't buying Michigan's going to do it. Let me give you some more statistical evidence. At ESPN College Football Power Index, they're projected only win 7.8 games, 23.2% chance of making the playoffs, 2.8% chance of saying there's a chance. Well, I guess they do to reach the national title, and a 1.1% chance

0: of winning that title. I think the defense will be a premium. It usually is for the Wolverines. The offensive line should be decent. It just boils down to Underwood and some of the other, you know, changeover pieces that have come in. Can they gel? Can they galvanize in time? You mentioned they have one of the hardest schedules in the country. The 16th hardest, as a matter of fact, according to the Power Index there at ESPN. I'm with you, man. 7 wins. I don't think they get a single one more. Michigan, welcome to mediocrity, and I don't hate it.
1: No, I don't either. As a Notre Dame fan, I certainly do not hate it, even though they haven't played each other for a couple of years now. There was another team that I wish would do a lot more losing this year, but I don't see it happening, Brad, and it is the number one team in the country, the Ohio State Buckeyes. Now, last year, Ohio State went 12-0. They looked like they were going to run roughshod to another national title, and then here came Kurt Cignetti and Fernando Mendoza knocking them off their undefeated perch in the Big Ten title game, and then all of a sudden here came Mario Cristobal and the Miami Hurricanes destroying their offensive line and holding Julian Sain and the Ohio State Buckeyes offense, rendering them very mortal and inefficient, beating them by double digits. Now, again, that was the national championship game a year ago. So you can say Ohio State, their last two losses were to the teams in the national title game. I wonder how it's going to be this year for Ohio State with almost all of that number one defense from a season ago graduated into the NFL draft. And it's the offense that actually comes back loaded. Like, not many years we're talking about Ohio State's offense being the thing that's going to carry them. But Julian Sain, I mean, didn't look like a freshman last year, stepped right into the job. And yes, he's got NFL talent all around him, but man, he looked pretty damn good for most of the season until those last two games. Now he's got him under his belt. He's got an awesome offensive line, if not the best in the country. He's got, again, NFL receivers loaded up, landed up around side of him. The only thing for Ohio State, again, how do they manage this schedule? Because as always, it's going to be excruciatingly tough. At number 5 Texas this year, the second week of the season, the rematch of opening day last year. This time, Ohio State's got to go on the road to Austin. And if they were on the road last year, as bad as Arch Manning played, maybe they lose that football game. They've got to go to number 22, Iowa. I know. Ohio State probably wins by 20, but it is a road game against a ranked opponent. They've got to go to Indiana. They've got to go to USC. They do get Oregon at home, and then they get Michigan at home. I'd be surprised if Ohio State loses more than 2 games. Again, I think they'll find a way to win at least one of the 3 against Texas, Indiana, and Oregon. If they lose all 3, look out, because this team might not make the college football playoff. At 9-3, if those are their 3 losses, they probably still will get in. The committee will get them in. But I'm assuming they're going to win at least 1 out of the 3. Chances are they might win 2 out of the 3 because they play Oregon at home, and that game last year was phenomenal. So 10-2 at worst, 11-1, I can absolutely see it. The Buckeyes, we're going to be talking about them being right at the top of the odds list heading into the college football playoff, and I think this is a team that is just way too deep, way too good, and as much as I might dislike him, and he might have maybe 2 nipple rings on this year, Ryan Day's a hell of a head coach. The Buckeyes, they're not going anywhere.
0: No, the nipple ring's got a lot of drip. I'm going to tell you that right now, and he's going to deliver the hype. Now, he's going to be dyeing the beard probably all season long, so it'll remain nice and black, no gray hairs getting peppered in, because I don't think this team's going to lose 3 games. I think the maximum is 2 losses. It may be a 1-loss team. Hell, they could run the damn table. They're that talented on the offensive end. I don't buy what I'm selling. Well, Julian Sain was numero uno among all quarterbacks in adjusted completion percentage last season, completed over 76% of his passes on the surface. He's got one of the greatest talents ever to play wide receiver at the collegiate level in Jeremiah Smith. I have talked to a number of friends who are diehard Ohio State fans, and they are jazzed. They are abuzz. They are disrobing for Chris Henry Jr., who could be a freshman sensation. You know, that book in there, Jeremiah Smith and Chris Henry Jr., is going to be, they could be unstoppable, really. Strong ground game, excellent offensive line. ESPN's underselling them, and the College Football Power Index, only 10.2 games projected, though they have a 75.7% chance of making the playoffs, 28% chance of making the national title game, and a 17.1% chance of winning the title. The Ohio State will deliver a national title this year as long

0: as that defense plays at least at a B-minus level, which I think they'll achieve at least that. So I hate saying this as a diehard Illinois fan, but Ohio State is the team to beat in the Big Ten, in my opinion.
1: Yeah, and then that leaves Oregon, number two in the country. Boy, if there is a coach that needs one bad, that elusive national championship, could it finally be the Oregon Ducks year this year? Can Dan Lanning get that ring, Brad? It feels like he's been knocking on the door for quite a while, and yeah, here with Michigan and Jim Harbaugh, okay, they took a step back. Well, now here comes Ryan Day in Ohio State. All right, and they're not going anywhere. Texas, they were underperforming last year. Oklahoma, still on that second tier, third tier of teams. Georgia and Alabama, you know, Georgia's been getting there, but Bama without next. And here's Oregon, all in the mix every single year. Top 10 team every year with NFL talent. They have not been able to break through. They have not been able to get that national title. Dan Lanning's under an incredible amount of pressure. We'll see if it makes him crack this year. I think that could be a possibility. But with the quarterback and Dante Moore, who right now is, you know, heads into the season, and that, you know, that goes to show you where last year Arch Manning probably headed into the season as the number one overall draft pick. But Dante Moore at this point probably heads into the season as the number one overall draft pick if he can live up to the hype. We saw how brutal he was, though, in the semifinals last year or in their college football playoff game that they got knocked out against. The schedule pretty favorable for the Ducks. And that is why I think even if they somehow lose a game they have no business losing, or if they have a shock loss, I still think they're getting in the college football playoff with a minimum of 10 wins. They probably lose to Ohio State. But again, the rivalry recent results in that game show you anything's possible. There are other ranked games at number 14 USC in the fourth game of the season, then home against number 16 Michigan after Ohio State, and the final week home against number 17 Washington. Pretty decent schedule. And again, Dante Moore, we'll see when he goes up against some NFL caliber defenses. But for the most part, he's going to be in line to try to win the Heisman along with my guy, CJ Carr. So this is more, I feel like, unfortunately, it's boring for me to say, but Oregon's schedule is easy enough that we're going to have to reevaluate this team when we get to December and January, because I just think they're too good. They have way too good of an offensive line. The defense and that secondary is going to be damn good. I can't wait to watch them. Oregon 10-2 or 11-1 into the college football playoff, and then the pressure will really be on for Dan Lanning. But I think he is got the biggest spotlight this year in all of college football as a head coach, because it's got to be his time to deliver now.
0: Yeah, the Quackers should indeed flat this season. I think they're going to be a 10-2 team. And they're the second best team in the Big Ten. They're going to give Ohio State a run for their money. You mentioned the schedule. It is only the 26th toughest in the entire country, according to ESPN's College Football Power Index. They're only projecting Oregon, actually, the same number of wins as Ohio State. That's 10.2, giving the Ducks a 64.7% chance of making the college football playoff, a 17.7% chance of reaching the national title game, and a decent 9.2% chance of winning the whole enchilada. I mentioned Dante Moore being the number one overall NFL draft conversation, completely warranted. The guys will ball in a shot collar. Julian Sand is number one adjusted completion percentage. At least he was last year. Dante Moore in a similar class at numero quattro in that category. So he's got the accuracy. You know, the system is designed to maximize space and get appreciable yak and put up points. They got a ton of team speed. I like the key pieces coming back. They're going to be there in the end in the national title conversation. And look, if you get Ohio State on one side of the bracket, Oregon on the bottom half of the bracket, it could be a collision course all Big Ten title game. That's right, SEC. Suck it! Ohio State, Oregon, national title. Buckeyes hoist the hardware, and I hate myself.
1: 310-840-4910. We'll take a quick break, and we will make some official predictions when we come back. Over or under these teams' win totals, the big boys in the Big Ten. Will we get four or more teams? Could we get five in a 12-team college football playoff from the Big Ten? We'll debate when we return. He's Brett Evans. I'm Pat Boyle. This is BetMGM Tonight on Westwood One Sports.
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1: All right, welcome on back. 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He's Brad Evans. I'm Pat Boyle. And the phone number to join the show is 310-840-4910. Again, that's 310-840-4910. 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Quick programming note coming up at the top of the hour. We're going to talk with Lindsay Rhodes from NFL Sumer Sports. She is dialed in across the league, so we're going to ask her a bunch of the big pressing questions that is going on right now in the NFL and some of the biggest questions heading into the 2026 season. So can't wait to chat with Lindsay coming up at the top of the hour. Until then, let's continue our deep dive in the Big Ten this year for the college football season. 310-840-4910. If you have any predictions, opinions, or questions on any team in the Big Ten. But Brad, let's start with the number one team in the country, the Ohio State Buckeyes. We're going to predict each team's win total over or under with our friends at BetMGM. Ohio State, 9.5 wins. We went through their schedule last segment, and it is a tough one, but one that I think the Buckeyes can navigate. But here's the key thing to look out for. If you think the Buckeyes win 10 games, and this is just the 12-game regular season here, this is all that counts for. So Ohio State's got to go at least 10-2 if you think they're hitting the over. With our friends at BetMGM, the over's minus 175. The under is plus 145. Again, they play at number 5 Texas, at number 6 Indiana, home against number 2 Oregon. They also play Iowa and USC on the road. Those are ranked teams, and they play Michigan at home. Brad, you will not find me taking a season-long over at that price. So it would be the under for me at plus money, and hoping that Ohio State goes 9-3. But I think in all reality, it's either 10-2 or 11-1. But again, you will not catch me taking that kind of juice on a season-long total. No, thank you.
2: Yeah, I'd rather take the over on 10.5 at maybe some decent plus money. It might be like plus 115, plus 120, plus 125, something like that. And look, I think they're going to win 10 games. I already on record for saying that in the last segment. Again, they have one of the most difficult strength of schedules in the country. The 8th hardest, as a matter of fact. We talked about the defensive turnover that they have, but that offense is going to put up a whole pile of points week in and week out. So despite the tough road to hoe, it's probably going to be a 10-2 season. Maybe they go 11-1. But yeah, man, I'm kind of with you on this 9.5 number. The only realistic thing you can do if like the wheels, come flying and rolling off and down in a deep, dark abyss into a cannon or whatever. I mean, you can go that route at plus 145, but I'm going to take the over here on the 9.5 despite the horrific juice. Can I parlay so I can reduce the juice and get seduced by the juice? BetMGM minus 175. I should have got in much earlier.
1: Yeah, that's a tough one. That's just a tough one. So again, good luck if you're playing the over on the Buckeyes. Not a price you're going to catch me or Brad playing. If you do think that they're going to be elite, and you're not worried about them playing 3 teams ranked in the top 6 to go into the season, you could take the over 10.5 at plus money. But, not my cup of tea. All right, let's go on to the Michigan Wolverines here. The total, 8.5. That's their win total. Over 8.5, plus money at plus 145. And again, another tough price to take if you like the under. Minus 175. Now, Brad, we talked about it. We think Michigan maybe wins 7 games this year. That would be... You'd be in the clear. But again, I'm not taking an under at minus 175.

0: teams and six ranked teams altogether. So this is another pass for me. But again, you bring that total down to 7.5, you would get plus money. Maybe that would be the consideration.
1: Yeah, and I would take the under on 7.5 too. I think they're only going to win 7 games. I said it in the last segment. I'm going to stick to my prognostication on that one. 16 most difficult strength of schedule. I mean, ESPN's power index only got them winning 7.8. So 8.5 is extraordinarily high. No wonder the under is getting absolutely juiced and steamed up at a minus 175. That is the only sensible play.
0: 310-840-4910. All right, let's hit on one more here, Brad. Let's get, why not? Let's get to your I-L-L. Illinois football, the win total this year, 7.5, minus 110 both ways, so you don't got to drink a ton of juice either way. Your Illini, they've got to play number 1 Ohio State on the road, number 2 Oregon at home, number 22 Iowa at home. Those are the only 3 ranked teams. Brad, you got about 30 seconds, over or under on your I-L-L.
1: Well, I've been talking to a lot of my friends who cover the team here locally, and they're all forecasting 7. And I said, you cowards. I say they're an 8-win team. I believe in Kane Hauser, the East Carolina transfer, one of the more accurate quarterbacks in the country last season. They have talent at the wide receiver position, should be a decent offensive line. The defense has a ton of talent as well. They just have depth issues. Illinois, though, gets a snowman. They win 8, and I'll be happy.
0: 310-840-4910. We're going to chat with Lindsey Rhodes from NFL Sumer Sports when we return. Ask her all the big questions heading into the 2026 season. He's Brad Evans. I'm Pat Boyle. 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
9: 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It appears by its own numbers, the U.S. government seems insolvent. It's reported that the Treasury shows about $6 trillion in assets and over $47 trillion in liabilities. 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
1: 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To kick off hour number three, we go to the guest line here to talk some football, and we'll bring in Lindsay Rhodes of NFL Sumer Sports. 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That's S-U-M-E-R. Lindsay, it's Pat and Brad. Thanks so much for being with us. How you doing? Lindsay, your mic might be muted. Try it again, Lindsay. There you go. Oh, we got her.
2: I was saying that I'm happy to be with you. I spent a great deal of time with Brad over the weekend at Draft Nation in Vegas.
1: Yeah, so let's just, forget the NFL. Let's just, to start us off here, how was Sin City over the weekend in August? I mean, it's hot as hell, but football around the corner, a lot of folks excited about fantasy football. How was your weekend in Sin City?
2: It was a really fun event, I'm sure Brad will attest to as well. Highly successful event. Good to see a lot of people in the fantasy football community. It was very hot. But, you know, you're inside most of the time or at the pool in Vegas. Yeah. Those were like the two options. Yeah. But it was a little bit daunting to go back to your room at like 10 o'clock, 11 o'clock and see the thing that still says that it's over 100 degrees outside.